0: it's still not as fat as you, Derek.
1: Well, that's right. While over in Scottish, their dino rod duo, Jim White and Hazel Irvin, is surely a case of the bland leading the bland. And let us not kid ourselves here. These craftsmen and women of the clashing cliché and jarring juxtaposition are vital to the well-being of football. For all are apostles of the probing question. They all spread the gospel according to St. John.
2: And it's welcome back to Hampden. It's half-time here in the first game of our Under-16 World Cup. Nothing each, not many goals, but some rare stuff. Fair Scots lads, and them Ganesians are no bad either. I'm talking about no bad players. I have been saying here, maybe it's the greatest no bad player of them all, Billy. Well, Billy, no a bad game, hey? I'm saying, no a bad game.
3: Yes, the play is very good, very good standard, and also technical skills, yes, and I especially like midfield number 10 for Scotland.
2: Sorry for laughing at that, Billy, but he's foreigners, he's don't half talk funny, so he's dead.
1: Whether television fans actually need pundits like the Saint to inarticulate the subtle nuances of the game, not to mention the English language, is a matter of some dubiety, and perhaps he is just too highbrow for such a classy production as Scotsport. A programme that has been capturing for us over the years those moments of action that immediately follow the moments of action we'd really like to have seen. A programme quite aptly regarded as an institution. And after 32 years hosting Scotsport, 1989 saw La Mort d'Arthur, the retirement of a legend from our screens. A man so constantly happy that it's obvious he really wasn't a Morton fan at all. Arthur Monfort's smile always livened up the spirits of those viewers at home, except, of course, when the show opened from inside an ice rink and we knew there would be an hour of curling to endure. He always enjoyed commentating on football because, he says, no matter the occasion, each match was so different.
4: Hinto, De Stefano, Puskas, goal. Good run, good pass, good shot, great goal. 1-0, Real Madrid. Goodwin goals up, Martins goal. Good run, good pass, good shot, great goal. 1-0, Motherwell.
1: The service provided by Scotsport is first class. From 1957, fans around the country have been able to see their own team on the telly whenever they happen to be playing Celtic or Rangers. And as a man who enjoys sensations and stramashes and low trundlers, it's surprising to hear he's giving up the media and writing a column in the Sunday Post. Finally, I asked Arthur about that one famous item which was so dear to him and almost became part of the show.
2: Yes, I knew you'd ask about that. Well, it was old and tattered and sagging badly at the shoulders and was the constant butt of jokes. But to be perfectly honest, I don't know what's going to happen to Ian Archer.
1: And as for his jacket, it reached the shortlist for the appointment of anchorman, but in the end, Jim White got the job because the Scotsport chiefs felt the jacket had too much personality for their style of show. These, then, are the men who feed off the back of football, who suck its life's blood. They are halfway to parasites, leeching for the Sun or the Express or the Record. Men who love the feats of their own tiny patter. Be assured, our precious game is safe in their hands, just not in their newspapers, television or radio programmes. And so the close season was upon us. But if there is no rest for the wicked, There is even less for the football manager as they set about rebuilding their teams for next season. This is the time when the transfer merry-go-round gets well and truly underway. Dunfermline boss Jim Leishman, a great man for poetry, moved on to riddles. The first one being, why did he buy Doug Rugby? Tommy McLean demonstrated his love of Scottish history by signing relic George Burley. And Hearts' Alex McDonald snapped up Huslef Njuzemic, even although the Yugoslavian has never played for Rangers. And inevitably there was Billy McNeil scouring Europe, looking for reserve striker Charlie Christie. Celtic, though, are traditionally more shrewd in their transfer deals. Take Anton Rogan. They got him for £5,000, and now he's easily worth double that. Or more recently, Paul Elliott.
5: Yeah, well, really, I wanted to see if the old magic was still there between Mr. McNeil and myself. I mean, it worked so well when we were relegated together at Aston Villa.
1: And now there's Jackie Jackanowski.
6: Is the evening of this, I don't know many Celtic. Nietki das vis Portnikov dus magnifes pitonkin.
7: What does that mean?
8: You see, I'm lifelong fan of Celtic. It is only club I wanted to play with ever. For me, this is dream come true. This amazing knack the club have of always managing to sign closet lifelong Celtic fans is truly miraculous. Even Oswestry's own Mike Galloway, it seems, was, as a boy, a Bahoy. Will Galloway be the most expensive mince ever bought? Time will tell, as it will the question, will Celtic rue the day they let Owen Archdeacon go? Can they afford to lose a man who made the number 14 jersey his own? Probably, yes. Of course, Rangers are no slouches when it comes to parting with the Reddies. Trevor Stephen was quickly snapped up, and from South Africa came Thomas Madagagi and Augustine Makalekalani, who must surely now claim Gardner Speer's long-standing title of worst name in Scottish football. One Augustine Makalekalani. There's only one Augustine Makalekalani. But of course, there was one Rangers transfer which left us all open-mouthed, amazed, shocked and stunned. Neil Cooper. And of course, there was the one which left us speechless.
9: This is a right pain.
5: Mm.
9: Whose idea was it to call a press conference at this time in the morning?
5: Any idea what all this is about?
9: Ah, it'll be another sponsorship deal or something.
5: Oh, here at last. Here soonest now.
10: Good morning, gentlemen. Thanks for coming. I'd like to introduce Rangers' new signing, Morris Johnson.
1: Any questions, gentlemen? Any at all? One then. One question. Andy.
11: Yes, I'm sure my readers of the Scottish Daily Express would like to know...
1: I'm sorry, can't answer that. How did you get in here anyway? The press staggered the gauntlet outside Ibrox Stadium, passing through a minefield of emotion, a picking mix of assorted reactions. They felt the warmth of welcome and of burning regalia as each went off to file their copy on the greatest story ever told, exclusively in the Sun. When Jack McGinn heard, he immediately rushed out to borrow a newspaper to check the details. The Celtic fans too immediately reacted positively. They held awake.
12: He's done the dirty on us.
11: He should be ashamed. I hope he's proud of himself.
13: Well, personally, I've always abhorred Rangers' sectarian policy. It's been a blight in the game for far too long. And finally, it would seem to have dragged themselves into the 20th century by at long last signing a Catholic. But did it have to be him? I mean, he's too good. Could it not have been Sheridan or somebody?
6: Wouldn't it be right doing that? He's yours. Is there a God?
5: Never mind, Father Murphy. Have faith. Time wounds all heals.
8: You can fool some of the people all of the time, and all of the people some of the time, but you can't fool all of the people all of the time. No? Maybe Morris Johnson disproved Honest Abe's theory that day he signed on at Parkhead. To hear him talk that day, you'd think he was a Celtic fan himself. How did it end up as it did? Was it all down simply to large amounts of money, or just very large amounts of money? I'm sure we'll find out soon enough when Mo 2 is published. So there we close the book on the chapter that was season 1988-89. Nothing is forever, not even my prattling on. It just feels like it is. And the end has begun. But the beginning of the end is also the end of the beginning. For football is Alpha and Omega, the beginning and the end. And the bit in the middle as well. We leave the game vibrant, the revolution sweeping aside the let-them-eat-pies attitude and guillotining all thoughts of a return to the good old complacent days. So keep these burning words before you. Scottish fans love football and will flock to the game as long as there are men like Scott Nisbet, Crawford Baptie and Vince Menny not playing. All these words, of course, are history now. A new season already thrives. Another source of sensation, another epoch of excitement, another excuse for me to come back next year. Season 88-89 is dead. Long live season 90. Is that right? Is it? Has anybody got a calculator?
11: Only Another Excuse featured Jonathan Watson and Tony Roper and was written by Philip Niffer, Bob Black, Ian Patterson, Tom Cullen and Graham Davis, with additional material by Alan Hay and Jerry McCusker, and the producer was...

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15: Present, I'm Sorry I Haven't a Clue, the antidote to panel games.
16: Mm-hmm.
15: At the piano is Colin Sell, and your chairman is Humphrey Littleton.
11: Hello again. Hello and welcome to I'm Sorry I Haven't a Clue. This week we can promise you another close contest between two evenly matched teams. They're both useless. Tim Brooke-Taylor and Willie Rush are on my right. Kenny Everett and Barry Cryle on my left. And our scorer, Samantha, of course, on my right-hand side. We're going to start with a game called Word for Word. In this round, one of the members of a team says a word, and his partner must say another word totally unconnected with the first, and so on. The other team may challenge and try and prove a connection. Rules absolutely clear? Okay, well, we'll start with you. Tim.
16: Sunbeam.
17: Gin.
16: Rubber.
17: Lozenge.
16: Goose pimples.
11: See, challenge from back.
18: There are lozenges for the treatment of goose pimples.
11: You're right.
18: They are, because they go concave. They go in. As you take the lozenge.
11: Yes, I'll accept that. So will
18: goose
11: you take it up
18: lozenges.
11: The word?
18: I mean, yeah.
11: All right, Barry, I've accepted it. Will
18: okay.
11: you take it? Word of your own, please.
18: Gargoyle.
16: Loin.
18: Splint.
11: Challenge there.
16: I hoped I wouldn't have to say this. The medical profession isn't up to much. Viz, they gave me a very pistol in my suppositories, but the loin and the splint, I'm afraid I have been able to combine. Doctor.
11: Yes, I'll accept that.
16: A loin splint is not unknown.
18: No. Every day since career has been a bonus, hasn't it?
11: Okay. Take it up then, Willie.
16: Oh, sprat.
11: Wasp. Challenge there from Kenny.
19: There is a connection between the two, but I'm not allowed to reveal it. My brain is a member of the Masons.
18: Never seen anybody pull a trouser leg over their head before.
11: I don't really think I can. I sympathise, but I don't think I can. I don't think I can accept.
20: You sympathise with the Masons?
11: I sympathise with Kenny Everett, and I'll go no further than that.
18: Yeah, it's obvious why, isn't it? But I won't pursue this.
11: Carry on, Tim.
20: Ah, escapologist.
16: Tramline.
11: Collie. Ah. Challenge there from Kenny Everett.
19: An escapologist. An escapologist could be chained to a tram line.
11: Oh.
18: Yes.
11: Yes.
18: Yes.
11: That is true.
18: Excellent.
11: Yes. So it's you to take it up, Kenny.
19: Oh, bum.
18: Was that the word?
19: Yes.
18: Bum. Oh, right. Steer.
20: Nothing there, Tim. I don't think. No, I don't think so.
11: No. Did you challenge?
20: Oh, no, I didn't.
11: You challenged.
20: Bum, steer, nothing rings
11: a nervous tick. Kenny challenged himself, and
20: I
11: won. Take it up.
20: I would like to say that. Oh, take it
11: your
20: up.
11: Turn.
20: Foreplay.
16: Lamp.
11: Challenge from Barry Cryer.
18: Oh, we both buzzed on that. I think Kenny and I knew what.
19: Not for the first time.
11: What is your challenge, Barry?
18: The connection between foreplay.
16: A lamp and an escapologist.
18: Oh, pint of lager and a rub down, please.
16: Connection foreplay.
18: And lamp is clearly defined.
20: I've lost the will to live again.
18: Rather soiled book I've got at home, which I know you've read, Willie, because
16: the dirty version of Aladdin.
20: If you rub the lamp, what happens? That's what I'm.
16: You're far too young, Tim.
11: And with Barry Cryer a clear winner, we go on to the point where I announce the late arrivals for the ball for which the teams will be providing announcements at the end of the programme. This week, the ball's been chosen by our absent regular team member, Graham Garden, and it's the gambler's ball.
18: Yeah.
11: The gambler's ball. And we go on to a game called translation. I'm going to give each team member an obscure foreign phrase and ask him to translate it and give its derivation. 2 points for each correct answer, 10 points for each wrong one. And Barry, we're going to start with you. A bit of French coming up for you. Hors de saison.
18: A young lady of 16.
11: Excellent, yes. And I'm not sure how to pronounce this one for you, Willie, but we'll call it Mi Casa Tu Casa.
1: My house has two lavatories.
11: Kenny, a short and sharp one for you, Kenny. Aloha.
19: Hello. Is an asthmatic policeman's greeting.
11: Tim, here's one. This is not a terribly obscure phrase. It's very hard to pronounce. Many a mickle makes a muckle.
21: It's a racist one, this. Many a mickle, which is that well-known Jewish Irishman. Many a mickle will make a muckle of the job. And it's a racist saying, so I'm told.
11: Yes. And for that reason, you're totally disqualified from that round. But I will ask if any of you have got any further phrases which you'd like to translate for our edification.
18: Tant pis, tant mieux. Auntie's been to the bathroom and she's feeling much better now.
19: Spaghetti carbonara? My dinner's on fire?
21: Corps de ballet, I always thought was the sound an audience made at the ballet when one of the male dancers leapt on with his... There's ludicrous tights filled with looks like the Dome of St. Paul. You know? And the whole audience goes, but that's only a guess.
1: It's the one that always comes up in German when German soldiers appear in films. They go, Handy Hoch! Which means the white wine is at your elbow.
11: Right, well, we've gone now to the ad-lib poem. This is one of my favourite rounds, because I can use the buzzer on my right here. And I'm going to give someone the first line of a poem, and they continue until I buzz them, which goes like that. And the next person then continues, and the first line that I'm going to give you is going to go to you, Tim Brooke-Taylor, because I know you love this round. And here's your first line. I thought I saw a pachyderm a-creeping up on me.
21: I thought I saw a pachyderm as plain as plain could be. It was a pachyderm I saw just by my right hand. It had one hump or maybe two. This poem is not scanned. It had two, I fear. Or is it three or more?
18: And yet it was an elephant. I thought, oh cripes, oh law. This elephant seems to have three humps. This cannot be the norm. Hello there, elephant, I said. Are you all nice and warm? He said, don't you nice and warm me. I've had an attack of humps.
11: Willie?
1: And that's not three humps at all, he said. That's Bo Derek with mumps.
11: Excellent, excellent. Now we go on to a game called Just a Minute. This is a musical round in which the team members attempt to sing a song for a minute without hesitation, repetition, or deviation. Our song now is Oompa Pa. Oh. And we'll start with you, Tim Brooke-Taylor.
21: Oompa, father, lom, pater, daddy, that's how it goes. Plom, grandfather's son, mother's husband, plum, dad, da. Everyone knows they all suppose what they want to think when they hear plan. Great-grandfather's grandson, great-great-great-grandfather's great-great.
11: Challenge from Kenny.
19: Too great.
21: Thank you, Kenny.
19: Thanks a lot.
1: Yes. And your team.
11: Kenny, will you take up the song?
19: Yes, I will.
21: 1, 2, 3, 4.
19: five, six, seven, eight, nine. Grandfather.
11: Challenge from kids. Clock deviation. In what way? You can see what he's doing.
19: Also.
11: Now, we're going to go on to another song now, because Kenny won that one. Big round of applause for Kenny. And our second song now, is, which you can start, Kenny, as you won that last one, is It's a Long Way to Tipperary.
19: Right. It's a long way to Tipperary, a truly amazing far distance to leap. When you've been all over the way to this certain town, ladies and gentlemen,

0: morning.
1: Jump curtains.
0: Yes.
2: Well done, Willie.
1: Fine.
2: We've got a round now that is called Complete Speeches. For this next round, we're going to play some extracts from famous speeches. We're going to ask the teams to complete them one at a time. One mark for a correct answer. And we're going to go to you, Kenny, first of all. And here's a speech from Edward Kennedy.
3: My fellow Democrats and my fellow Americans, I have come here tonight
4: to swim a couple of lengths for charity.
2: Okay, Tim, here's a speech by Neil Kinnock.
5: I think my son's verdict on all these matters is probably the most perceptive. Dad, he said to me several weeks ago, I really would like someone like you to be leader of the Labour Party.
4: That's because I'm a Tory, Dad.
2: Right, Barry Cryer, for you now, we have a speech by the Foreign Minister of South Africa, Pieter Botha.
6: South Africa is a free country where the press is free,

0: It's a free country where the press is free.
1: The rat is free. The thumb screws are free. But the Iron Maiden's at home with Dennis.
2: And for Willie Rushton, we have an oration, the only word for it, from Ian Paisley.
3: And people right across the whole province, high and low, rich and poor, middle classes, working classes, and the upper classes, have all been saying to me,
4: what?
2: Awesome. Let's have another round of that. Let's
5: Dixon, Dixon.
2: Kenny Everett, over to you again to complete this speech by Michael Heseltine.
6: You don't go around expecting people to squirt paint over you, and so it does have a sort of momentary shock, but I don't think it has more than that.
4: In any way, Margaret apologized.
5: And some people think it's a flat jacket.
2: Tim, for that bonus point, unattained, we go on to complete a speech by Freddie Laker.
7: I can tell you that hundreds and thousands of pounds are poured into this office with nice people, old age pensioners, children that have sent money in here to try and help me. And all I can say
8: is there's one born every minute. Sorry, Freddie.
2: Okay, Barry, here's a speech for you by David Steele.
9: If you have actually gone in and knelt on the stool and taken the oath and kissed the sovereign's hand and all that,
1: you find yourself saying, Jeremy, why do I have to do all this?
2: Once again, something inspiring for you, Willie Rushton.
4: This is
2: a speech by John Selwyn Gummer at the Tory concert.
4: Oh!
10: Now, we've got work to do. We must turn those voters into members.
4: Or vice versa, like...
2: Well, according to the delectable Samantha, the scores are Tim and Willie, 408, and Barry and Kenny. Now, thank you. Using only the immense versatility of their voices, each team will now in turn give us a charade of a play, film, bit of music, a picture, a book, or whatever. The other team will then have to guess what it is or why they bother to do it. And the answer will go up on our electronic scoreboard here in the studio. While for you at home, a mystery voice will reveal all.
11: Mein Kampf. Mein Kampf.
2: And this is your charade, Kenny and Barry.
7: It's a book.
5: Could you tell us the name of the book?
1: Later.
2: Are you doing it in syllables?
1: We're
2: or
1: doing
2: all
1: it all in one.
2: All
1: We're
2: in one.
1: We're going to do it all in one.
2: How okay, words? Where you go.
1: Sorry, fair enough. Two words. Book.
4: Book's one word.
10: Yes,
2: Carry on, Barry.
4: Right. Oh, it's ever so dark and cold down here.
1: Well, it's been so long, hasn't it? I mean, that's all over now. We're back here again.
4: Yeah. Are you seeing strange?
1: I hadn't looked. I can't get so mucky down here. I don't can't even tell whether my mascara's run or not. It's awful. Awful. The end.
5: Coal miner's daughter. Yeah. Coal miner's son, it sounded like.
1: Ooh.
5: Camper?
1: Thank you. Oh. Camper and soda.
5: Seems a threat. That's the
4: it's camp. A bit dark down here.
1: Don't help.
5: Oh, ah, sorry. Yes, I know. Ah, Mein Kampf.
2: So, Tim and Willie, you've got to do a charade now, and the name of it is going up on our board, and here's the mystery voice to tell you it

0: The Kane Mutiny. The Kane Mutiny.
1: What is it you're going to do, Tim?
2: Go home. We're going to do a book play and film. And it's three words.
3: And it's all at once.
2: It's all at once. Not a lot of people know that I left the country, not because I didn't want to pay the... Well, I didn't want to pay the tax. I'd love to be in this country. I really would love to be in this country.
3: The general feeling on the poop was it was a damn good idea.
2: Well, but I'm a, you know, I'm an Englishman, and my heart is here, and I'd like to live here.
3: Well, I wish your heart was somewhere else, quite frankly, instead of all of us.
2: Look, you're giving me trouble, mate.
3: Yes.
2: Ah, that's a clue.
3: That's quite sufficient.
2: I think so, yeah.
3: It was getting very interesting. I was enjoying it.
2: Yes.
0: Willie was getting stroppy while sitting on a chocolate bar. Mutiny on the Bounty.
3: Oh. Bounty's right.
0: Mutiny's on Wednesdays and Saturdays. No. Wait a minute. Not a lot of people know that.
1: Michael Caine.
0: Michael Caine.
1: The Caine Mutiny!
3: With you.
1: Audience here is clearly astounded with your brilliance. And we're going to get you to do another charade, Kenny and Barry. Here it is going up on the electronic scoreboard. And here's the mystery voice to tell you at home.
0: The planet's sweet. The planet's sweet.
1: Right, what is it you're going to do?
0: We thought we'd go for a departure here in sound charades. This is music.
1: Carry on.
0: We're doing it all in one.
4: Hey, Barry.
0: Yeah?
4: What's that you're eating in?
0: A Mars bar.
3: I'm not very good on the Rolling Stones. I'm just...
1: Pulse.
3: The thing,
1: planet chocolate.
3: Planet. Sweet, sweet, sweet chocolate.
0: Excellent.
2: Mars is making eyes at me, I thought.
1: Very good. Now, get ready for your story, for your charade, Tim and Willie. Here it is going up on the board, and here's the mystery voice to tell you.
0: The never-ending story. The never-ending story.
1: Okay, now what is it?
3: This is a book and a film.
1: Right, doing it all in one.
0: How many words?
3: All in one. 27. That's a lie, but it gives us a vague start.
2: Four would be closer.
0: Four. Book and film.
3: Yes. And they lived happily ever after.
2: No, they didn't, in fact. the wolf actually got up again and leapt on top of them.
3: And then they lived happily ever after?
2: No, they didn't live happily ever after, but the elephant got better.
3: Ah! So, children, the elephant lived happily ever after.
2: No. He lived happily ever after, but it sort of trod on them, so that didn't sort of... They didn't live happily ever after the elephant had trodden on them.
3: Roll the credits, would you?
2: No, it's not actually time for the credits yet, because we've got part two yet.
3: I see.
2: And, nauseam.
4: Sounds like the never-ending story.
2: It was the costume right, that gave it away.
1: Samantha, if you can tell us the score. That puts Kenny Everidge in the lead. And Barry Cryer. Barry Cryer with an awful lot to do. At this point, I'd better correct a score which was given in last week's game of Stump. You may remember that Graham won with a suit clearance in spades. And in fact, though, he shouldn't have been able to rough Willie's deuce because his five slam was in hock. This means that when we pick up the game next week, Tim will be leading with four straights and three flush stumps, and Graham will owe £18. I'd like to thank the many listeners who wrote in to point out this rather obvious mistake. I'm very sorry, although not as sorry as Graham. So here we come to the point, having got that straight, where I ask the teams to announce the late arrivals at the Gambler's Ball, which was suggested for their amusement by Graham Garden himself.
0: Oh, bless him. Mr. and Mrs. Cards with their children, Kerry Packer and Mary Decker.
4: Ladies and gentlemen, here he comes, Mr. Bernard Cribbage.
2: Please would you give a welcome to that nymphomaniac race car, on a certainty?
0: It's cabaret time. Will you welcome Bert Baccarat, Shemmy Davis, Paul Banker,
4: and Miss Roulette Linska?
0: All the way from Scotland, will you welcome Handicap, Jockey Club, and Stewart's Inquiry? Which was caused by his friend Duncan Disorderly.
2: Will you welcome, please, that well-known Dickensian pontoon player, Oliver Twist?
3: The ambidextrous rake has just arrived. Couple of bob each way.
0: He's just left that card game and gone over to join the crap game. He's just said, hold my hand, I'm a stranger with a paradise.
3: You do realise crap shooting's out of season.
0: Have you heard me work?
2: Two friends, Betty Will and Betty Won't. Would you welcome, please, Eve Ann Money? She's very popular. In fact, she's Eve Ann's favourite. Eve Ann's favourite. Oh, yeah.
4: Ah, here comes favourite.
0: She won't be here for long.
1: At which point, with Samantha informing me that the scores are delicately poised...
0: And so is she.
1: We've come to the end of tonight's programme, so join us again next time. Until then, goodbye.
5: Barry Cryer, Tim Brooke-Taylor, Kenny Everett and Willie Rushton were being given silly things to do by Humphrey Littleton, with Colin Sell setting some of them to music. The programme was produced by Paul Mayhew Archer.
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1: Hancock's Half Hour.

0: How much further is the bus stop, Tub?
1: Just round the corner. Stop moaning.
0: Well, why didn't we get on at the stop outside the pictures?
1: Because it's tenpence from there, that's why. It's only eightpence from here. I'm not paying tuppence for a couple of hundred yards. That's sixpence we've saved. Enough for two cups of tea in Fred's cafe.
0: But there's three of us.
1: Well, you can have a drop in my saucer.
2: I don't see why we had to come all this way just to go to the pictures.
1: Because I've seen them all in Cheam. You forget I'm a six times a week man. There's only three cinemas in East Cheam. The Plaza, same film all the week. The Golden Dome, 6 days a week. Change on Sundays. And the Flea Pit, sun to wed, Thursday to set. It's only five programs. Doesn't matter how you work it, you've got to get on a bus for the sixth one.
2: Well, why didn't we go up to London? Could have got two programs in up there. Cartoon show, then round the corner for nudist paradise and round the world with nothing on.
1: Do you seriously expect me to travel all the way up to town to see that sort of thing? When for one and tenpence any part of the house, we've just seen Street of Shame and Drag Strip Girl. Finer double feature we haven't had round here for years. Here we are, here's the bus stop.
0: How long have we got to wait for the bus?
1: Well, there's a timetable on the pole. Have a look. Ask that boy with the long hair to lean off it.
0: Not me. That's not a watch chain he's swinging.
1: Oh, well. It won't be long. Last one back to Team Garage is about 11:15. I think we've got about 10 minutes.
2: Supposing we don't get on it?
1: Well, of course we'll get on it. They come along empty at this time of night.
2: There's a long queue. Let's walk back to the pictures. We stand more chance of getting on there.
1: No. Supposing it comes along when we're halfway between the stops. You know I can't run. Not with these steel tips on. Slide all over the road. We'll stay here. Have you got the fare money, Bill? I told you to put it in your glove.
0: Yeah. Well, let me get the tickets this time.
1: No.
0: Oh, go on. You got them coming.
1: No, I'm getting the tickets.
0: Well, can I hold them when you get them?
1: No.
0: I want to see if the numbers add up to 21.
1: You're not having them. You chew them all up. And when the inspector gets on, we've had it. I might let you have them when we get off the bus.
0: Where are you going to put them, then?
1: In the band of me hat. I've seen people do it, and it looks very good. Looks as though you're used to riding on buses when you do that. Another thing, don't start complaining if you can't get the front seat. And don't draw faces on the windows with your finger. Most embarrassing. Apart from the fact that I'm fed up with Hitler, it's the only one you can do.
0: I can do a baby with one ear sticking up at the top.
1: Well, don't.
2: Why don't you two shut up? You're like a couple of kids.
1: You're in a bad mood, aren't you?
2: Well, I wanted to go and see...
1: Well, yes, we know what you wanted to go and see. You can go and see it by yourself. I've no wish to see nudist paradise and around the world with nothing on.
0: I shouldn't think so. You've seen it three times.
1: Who's asking you to poke your nose in?
0: Well, no one, but...
1: Then mind your own business. It was pure coincidence that I saw them three times. It just happened to be raining, and I went into the first cinema I saw. Then I got inside to my utter amazement. I found they were showing these nudist things.
2: Three times this happened.
1: Well, it so happened that the girl in the ticket box smiled at me and I thought I was onto a good thing, so I went again. Just didn't work out, that's all.
0: What happened then?
1: How do I know what happened? I think the manager fancied her or something, I don't know. Can't compete with these flash alleys and dinner jackets and little moustaches. Not when they got photographs of themselves hanging up in the foyer, shaking hands with the royalty.
2: Oh, blimey, how I hate hanging about in the cold waiting for the bus. Where is it?
1: Not due yet. You are a misery, aren't you?
2: Well, my feet are cold.
1: Well, you shouldn't wear those nylon socks. I told you to get a wool mixture.
2: They don't make the wool ones flashy enough. I like flashy clocks up the sides.
1: They look horrible. Pink's not your colour for a start.
2: They are not pink. It's called Mediterranean mauve. The latest colour from Italy, the man said.
1: Italy, Birmingham they came from. They can sell you anything, can't they? I can't understand you. For a man who's so shrewd in business matters, you're a right mug the minute you walk into a clothes shop. They see you come in. Nylon socks, two-tone, Italian winkle pickers. Frank Sinatra hats. What a mess you look.
2: Oh, I don't know, I think I look pretty sharp.
1: Sharp? It's an education to walk behind you. If you could have only heard the comments as you walked up the balcony stairs tonight. Every time your trouser legs went up and those honourable socks poked out, a buzz went round the cinema.
2: That was admiration, that was. You're just dead jealous because you can't dress, that's all.
1: Me? Can't dress? Oh, well, of course, now you're just being ridiculous. I used to be a sensation in the five-guinea ring at Cheltenham. Binoculars, British warm, chukka boots and jeans. Even the horses used to turn and look.
0: Hey, here's the bus coming.
1: Where?
0: Oh, no, it's turned off. Must have been a lorry.
1: Why don't you keep your eyes open, raising our hopes like that? Keep quiet until you can see the whites of its numbers.
2: Why don't they put sides on these bus shelters? Oh, blimey, how that wind whistles through.
1: Oh, honestly, you're a right drag, you are. You haven't stopped moaning since we left home. I'm not going out with you anymore. You spoil the whole evening.
2: But we shouldn't have come all this way out. Takes the old shine off it when you've got to wait hours for a bus home. They only run every half hour. No, they're bringing us right out here in the wilds.
1: You're trying to start a row, aren't you? You've been after one all night, haven't you?
2: Yes, I have.
1: I see. You are blaming me.
2: Yes, I am.
1: Good. Now I know where I stand. That's cleared the air a bit.
2: And what are you going to do about it?
1: Never you mind. Now I know where I stand. That's all I want to know. That's all I'm interested in.
2: All right, then. Come on, then. What about it?
1: No. That's all right. As long as I know where I stand, that's all.
2: See that? He's going to sulk now.
1: No, I'm not. I know where I am now. A stab in the back. Most enjoyable. Starts up as a nice evening at the pictures, and it finishes up as a punch-up at the bus stop. Very nice. Friendship, that is.
2: I am not punching you up.
1: Get your hand off my shoulder.
2: There. Who are you pushing?
1: I am not pushing anybody. Just get your hand off my shoulder.
2: Are you threatening me?
1: Take it how you like.
2: Perhaps you'd like to step out into the curb.
1: Suits me as long as I know where I stand.
2: All right, we'll get it over with once and for all.
1: Certainly, that suits me. Bill, hold my bowler. Now then, you've asked for this.
2: I'm ready. I've been wanting to poke you one all night.
1: Well, now's your chance, then. Come on, then. Now I know where I stand. That's different. Now I know. Right. Put your fists up.
2: They're up.
1: Come on, then. Make the first move. Go on.
2: I'm going to.
1: Well, come on, then. I'm waiting.
2: How am I?
1: All right, then. Come on, make one move. Just touch me once, that's all. It'll be your lot. Come on.
2: All right, then. Come on, then.
1: Hello, hey, watch it. Get back there. Watch. I love you.
2: You want to fight, then?
1: Yes, I do, yes.
2: Well, come on, then.
1: All right, then.
0: There's a bus coming.
1: Where?
0: Oh, no. It was another lorry. Well, it looked like a bus. It had the same shape bonnet.
1: You buffoon. Give me my bowler back. I said hold it, not put it on.
0: You finished the fight, then?
1: Yes, we have.
0: Who won?
2: Mind your own business.
1: It was a draw.
0: We didn't touch each other.
1: We didn't have to. We're two intelligent men. We don't have to resort to violence. We've grown out of the primitive means of settling quarrels. And any more cheating, you'll get a clip round the ear hole.
2: You'll also get one from me.
0: I haven't done anything.
1: Yes, well, just watch it, then, that's all.
2: Yeah, watch it.
1: Go by ourselves next week, Sid. Leave him behind, eh?
2: Yeah, he's a dead lumber, isn't he? Ah, for crying out loud. How much longer is this bus going to be?
1: He is a bit late, isn't he? Still, he'll be belting along when he gets here. We'll soon be home.
2: I hope so. I'm cold, I'm hungry, and I want to go to bed. I am not coming right out here to go to the pictures again.
1: Oh, come on, Sid. Don't keep on, mate. I'm the one who should be cold. You've got more on than I have. I mean, these vests with holes weren't made for nights like these.
2: Well, it's all right for you. You've got all that fat to keep you warm.
1: Now, come on, Sid, you're being personal now, aren't you? I mean, there's no need for that, old man.
2: Well, it's true, isn't it?
1: It is not true.
2: Oh, yes, it is. Covered in blubber you are.
1: Are you looking for a fight?
2: I don't mind.
1: Would you care to step out onto the curb again?
2: Certainly.
3: And this time I'm really going to do you.
1: Come on, then. Let's have you,
0: then. There's a bus coming.
1: Oh, shut up.
0: Yes, there is. There's a bus coming. Lorries don't have lights upstairs, do they?
1: He's right. It is the bus.
0: Hooray, it's the bus. It's the bus.
1: All right, all right. Anybody would think it was Wells Fargo coming through the way he's creating?
3: Well, blimey, it's about time.
1: Well, I told you it wouldn't be long. We'll be home in half an hour. Now, don't forget, William, if we're separated, tell the man I'm upstairs with the money. Ah, here we are.
4: Come along there, both sides on. Hurry along there, we want to get home tonight.
3: So do we. We've been here a quarter of an hour.
4: Well, I can't help that, mate. I don't draw the schedules up. Come along, then. Two at a time, like they are. All aboard before the flood.
1: Yeah, right little comic, isn't he?
4: Yeah, get back in the queue there. Three more inside. One, two, three. Five upstairs. Un, deux, trois, quatre, cinq. That's the lot. Thank you. Full up.
1: Wait a minute. What about us?
4: You heard what I said. Full up.
1: Yes, but stone me, there's only three of us.
4: Well, that's three too many, isn't it, mate? I'm full up.
1: But this is the last bus, isn't it?
4: No. There's another one coming up behind.
1: Oh, good. What time?
4: 6:30 in the morning. Now, let go of that rail. There's a good little fella.
1: I refuse.
4: Do you want to be dragged along the high street?
1: Well, no.
4: Then let go of the rail. You're not coming up here.
1: I know my rights. This is the last bus. I demand you take us home.
4: You'll get my ticket machine right across your knuckles if you don't let go.
1: We've got a long way to go. Just take me, then. Leave the other two and I'll pay your treble fare. There you are. There are 2 shillings for an 1/2 ride.
4: Are you going to let go?
1: No.
4: I'm going to ding me bell.
1: I shall write to the Minister of Transport about this.
4: Well, you do that, matey. He might send out a bus to pick you up. Hold tight. Have your fares ready there, please.
1: Bureaucrat! Little dictator! Help you get a puncture. I got your number. He could have squeezed us in. We could have sat under the stairs till somebody got off. Well, what are you looking at me like that for?
3: You great, dozy, fat, stupid idiot.
1: Yeah. You keep out of this.
3: Don't get on at the pictures. We save tuppence if we walk down to the next stop. Now we can't get home. I hope you're satisfied.
1: It wasn't my fault. I can't help it if the bus was full up.
3: It was your stupid idea to come traipsing all this way out. Now look where we are. Freezing, perishing cold, a dirty great gale blowing through our ear holes, and we're stranded. Miles from anywhere.
1: Oh, don't be such a misery. We'll step out. We'll soon be home.
3: Walk? It'll take us hours. I'm not walking all that way.
1: It'll do us good. You could do with the exercise. If we put our best foot forward and a few marching songs, we'll be home in no time. Come on, it's a nice night for it. It should be most enjoyable. The old Harry Lauder, eh? Go. Keep right on till the end of the road. Oh, hi, hi. Good night. Run, run, run.

0: Well, we can't stop under this tree all night.
1: I'm not getting out in this weather.
0: Come on, the rain's bound to stop in a minute.
1: You have been saying that for the last hour and a half.
0: I'll tell you what, Bill can take off his coat and we'll put it over our heads and we'll keep dry.
2: What about me?
3: What about you?
2: Well, I'll get wet if I haven't got my coat on.
0: But it's better for one to get wet than all three of us. Don't be so selfish. Take your coat off.
2: No, I'm not walking along the road in my shirt sleeves.
0: Well, you can wear my bowler hat.
2: I'm not taking my coat off. I'll get pneumonia.
0: No, you are an old woman.
1: Here, here. There's a car coming.
4: I say there, I wonder if you could help me.
0: Go on, Bill, quick. Go and ask him where he's going.
2: Why don't you go and ask him?
0: Because it's raining. Go on, hurry up.
2: Oh, all right.
0: It's a posh car, isn't it?
1: Yeah.
0: We'd soon be home in that.
1: Ooh, yeah.
0: Oh, he's driving off. What a shame. Thought we might be all right there. Thanks for the audition. Well?
2: Well, what?
0: Well, what did he want?
2: What did he want? Oh, you mean him and the car?
0: No, the bloke on the elephant. Who do you think I mean?
2: Well, what about him?
0: Well, what did he want?
2: Oh, he wanted to know the way to East Cheam, so I told him.
0: What do you mean you told him? Didn't you ask him for a lift?
2: No, you didn't say to ask him for a lift. You just said go and see where he's going.
0: So help me, I'll pulverize him. Hold me back, Sid. I can't be responsible for my actions. I'll do him an injury.
2: Oh, no. Now, don't hit me. I haven't done anything.
1: Control yourself, Hancock. Leave him alone.
0: Take your hands off
1: him. Leave him alone. Don't touch him. Come here, son. That's better. Now, don't let me do it. I can hurt him twice as much as you can.
2: Oh, no. Don't hit me.
0: No, leave him alone. It's not worth it. He wouldn't feel it anyway.
2: Hey, look at that lightning.
3: Oh, yes. Yes, very pretty. Highly electrical.
0: It's getting worse. What are we going to do?
1: We'll just have to stay under the tree until it stops.
3: Oh, dear.
2: It's dangerous to stay under a tree when there's lightning about. Very dangerous indeed.
0: Only if it's the highest tree around. This is only a little one.
2: My uncle was standing under a little tree in a thunderstorm once. He said the same thing. Then all of a sudden the lightning struck, wallop, split the tree right in half.
0: And I suppose your uncle was killed?
2: Oh, no.
0: Well, there you are, then.
2: Six people with him were, though.
0: Why do you have to keep putting the mockers on things? I'm not standing under a tree with you again.
1: He's right, Jenner.
0: Oh, don't you start.
1: Well, he is right. It is dangerous. I read about it.
0: Why should you worry? You're wearing crepe soles.
1: You're not, though.
0: No, I'm not, am I? Steel tips? I'll have had it, won't I? Out like a light. They'll find me in the morning with smoke coming out of me boots. What else can we do?
2: Well, we could go back to the high street and get in the shop doorway.
0: But that's 100 yards down the road.
2: Well, we could run. Wouldn't take long.
0: No, that's going back. We want to go the other way or we'll never get home. No, I vote we take a chance and stay here.
1: Sorry, mate, we're going. Come on.
0: Wait for me!

0: look at me. Soaking wet. All the stretch has gone out of me braces.
1: Still, we'll be all right now. It's much drier in here than under the tree.
2: Here, here. There's some very, very good watches in this window, ain't there?
0: Oh, yes. Trust you to pick a jeweler's shop. Get that diamond ring of yours away from that window. I've no desire to belt up the high street with an alarm bell going.
1: Well, at least it's nice to be in out of the rain.
0: Yes, most comfortable. Keeps the wind off, too.
3: Look at that rain bouncing off the pavement. It's like a monsoon. Look at it. I wouldn't like to be out in that.
1: All right, come on, move along there. Get out of that shop doorway.
0: Oh, good evening, Constable. I'm just sheltering from the rain.
1: Well, shelter somewhere else. I don't like people hanging around shop doorways on my beat. I saw you come running down the street to this doorway. Very suspicious you was acting. You don't like teddy boys in our area, so op it.
0: Teddy boy? Since when has a bowler hat been the mark of a teddy boy?
1: Now, come along, push off.
0: Look, you can't turn us out on a night like this. We're doing no harm.
1: There's hostels for tramps like you. Why don't you use them?
0: We are not tramps.
1: I don't like the look of this. I think I shall take some particulars. Where do you come from?
0: East Cheam. We're trying to get back there.
1: But East Cheam's in the other direction. Why do you run this way?
0: Because there are no shops the other way.
1: Oh, so you're after the shops.
0: We're not after the shops, only to shelter in.
1: Now, come on, clear off. Think yourself lucky I haven't run you in. And don't let me catch you in any of these shops again.
0: But what about the rain? It's all right for you in your big boots, your cape and your great helmet. We'd be drowned before we went 50 yards.
1: That's your lookout. Shouldn't be out in a night like this.
0: It wasn't a night like this when we came out.
1: Don't argue with me. Move on.
0: We're going. You'll hear more about this, my good man. The Lord High Sheriff of the county will get a postcard from me tomorrow. Come, gentlemen. Heads down, collars up.

0: Well, at least the rain stopped.
1: No, it hasn't. The wind's blowing so hard it can't land, that's all.
2: Where are we?
3: I don't know. I'm never going to the pictures again. Never, never again.
1: Oh, don't keep saying that.
3: Well, it's 2:30 in the morning. We're soaking wet and we don't know where we are.
0: The world's an inhospitable place sometimes, isn't it?
1: Thank you very much for that pearl of profundity.
3: I can't understand it. We've been walking far longer than an 8-penny bus ride. Are we still on the main road?
1: I don't think so. I mean, your feet shouldn't sink into a main road, surely.
3: Yeah, wait a minute. Here's a milestone. Brighton, 43 miles. East Cheam, 3.5. Wow, we're going in the right direction anyway.
1: Now, come on then. Best foot forward.
0: Hey, wait a minute. I recognize this place. I've been here before. Yeah, now I know. I used to court a bird who lived out this way. Yeah, I recognize the air raid shelter. Oh, look, they've bricked up the door. Still, it doesn't matter. She's married now anyway. Still, I know where we are.
1: Well, so do we now. 3.5 miles to go. Come on.
0: No, no, wait a minute. You see, I know a shortcut.
1: Pardon?
0: I know a shortcut. Across the fields. It brings us right out to the Hand and Racket. Knocks about 1/2 hour off the walk.
1: I see. So you know a shortcut?
0: Yeah.
1: Across the fields?
0: Yeah.
1: But knocks 1/2 hour off the journey?
0: Yeah.
1: My intellect tells me to ignore him because he doesn't know what he's talking about. And wouldn't know a shortcut from a hole in the ground. But my feet tell me to take a chance because they hurt. And they want to get home to a bowl of hot water. And furthermore, if I don't go, they will. So lead on, McCurr.

0: Well, we're lost. I'm not surprised. I'm not in the least bit surprised.
1: You didn't really know a shortcut, did you?
0: Well, I thought I did. It looked the same air raid shelter where I used to see Phyllis.
1: Let's face it, knowing your courting habits, you could be confused with any one of a dozen air raid shelters in South London.
2: It's 3:15, and there's nothing around here for miles except fields.
0: Still, it's pretty, though, isn't it?
2: How can it rain non-stop for 4.5 hours?
1: Because we're out in it, that's why.
0: We should have brought a tent with us.
2: Oh, now, that's very careless of me. I forgot to bring it. I always take a tent with me when I go to the pictures. There's one racing certainty, you'll always find me there with a pack on my back and a stove in my hand.
1: Now, Sid, don't be sarcastic.
2: Well, he gets up my nose. It's your fault we went to the pictures, and it's his fault we're lost. I haven't done a thing, and it's me who's suffering.
1: Oh, come now, Sidney, we're all in the same boat.
2: I wish we had one. I've got enough water in my boots to float in.
1: Oh, never mind, Sid. When this is all over, I expect we'd all look back on it and laugh about it.
2: Don't be a twit.
1: I'm not being a twit.
0: You know, I've been thinking.
1: What?
0: That was a good picture we saw, wasn't it?
1: Well, I enjoyed it. I particularly liked that bit where she was standing under the lamppost and he walked up to her and sloshed her. That was a lovely touch.
0: What, you mean the bloke with the leather jacket?
1: Yes. Very good actor, wasn't he? Very natural. Could have been real, couldn't he? I liked the symbolic ending, didn't you?
0: What, you mean when the end came up?
1: Well, yes, just before that, actually. When he walked up the road and the camera went up in the air so we could see how little he was against the surrounding world and how long the road was he had to travel up.
0: Was that symbolic?
1: Well, of course it was.
0: Why?
1: Well, it showed how little he was and how big everything else is and how far we all have to go. Well, of course it was symbolic.
0: Oh. What did it mean?
1: Well, it meant that this bloke was... Well, how can I put it like... How should I know what he meant? I wasn't in it.
2: Oh, Hitchcock.
1: Yes.
2: How are we going to get out of this field?
1: Oh, I'm sorry, I was talking about how good the film was.
2: Who cares about the film? That was hours ago. How can you stand in the middle of a field with rain streaming down the back of your neck and rabbit on about little blokes walking up big roads?
1: There is no need to lose your temper.
2: I have every right to lose my temper. I didn't want to go and see the lousy film in the first place. If I'd gone uptown to see Nudist Paradise, I would have been home, dry and wrapped up in a nice snug bed, but no.
0: Hey, look!
2: What?
0: I can see the man on the moon.
2: Oh, well, blimey.
0: There he is, look! He's looking straight at me. Oh, no. He's gone behind a cloud.
3: You can't blame him, can you?
1: Wait a minute. Of course.
2: Now what?
1: If he saw the moon, that means it's clearing up. The stars will be out in a minute.
2: Oh, that's great. Now we're going to stand out in the middle of a field and count stars all night. Discuss the theory of the expanding universe, I suppose. Listen, matey, the only place that is expanding out here is the distance between us and that ramshackle cowshed we live in.
1: Have you finished?
2: Yes.
1: We are not going to count them. We are going to use them to get home by.
2: If it's quicker than walking, I don't care how we get home.
1: Right. Now, where are we? Ah, let's see. Ah, that's the great bear up there.
0: It doesn't look anything like a bear.
1: It doesn't have to. It is mythology. And the mythologians were the greatest navigators in the world. Do you realize they were in America long before Columbus? And they only had little ships, too. Legend has it that Themiscales consulted the oracle at Delphi, which replied, "Look to the stars," it replied. "Look to the stars." Which told him that the wooden walls would save Athens. And lo and behold, he knocked 7 bells out of Attila the Hun. As he was passing through the Suez Canal on his way to Baghdad to buy a carpet.
2: And what has that got to do with East Cheam?
1: Well, they're the same stars. What they did for him, they can do for us. Now, that's the North Star. East Cheam lies to the west. So we go that way.
4: Are you sure?
1: There is no doubt in my mind at all. Forward, men!

0: I thought I told you to get out of this doorway.
1: Well, it's a long story, officer. Actually, we're waiting for the 6:30 bus to East Cheam.
2: Yeah. We've been waiting 7.5 hours for it. On and off.
0: Well, yet it comes now. Go on and get out of this doorway.
3: Come along now. Hurry along there. All you early risers, both sides on.
1: Oh, it's you again.
3: Oh, good morning. You've been waiting here all night.
1: That has nothing to do with you. Kindly step aside and let us get on.
3: Here, wait a minute. You're all soaking wet.
1: That's not surprising. It's been raining all night.
3: Whoa, you're not getting on this bus in that state.
1: You can't stop us getting on this time. There's plenty of room.
3: Oh, I've got the comfort and well-being of my other passengers to think about. You're not making my seats all wet. I'll take it out.
2: Now what do we do?
0: You're not coming in this doorway.
1: Well, I'll tell you what I suggest we do. We'll wait till it stops raining, and then we'll walk around and dry off.
2: Yeah.
1: I'll go along to the post office and draw a pound out.
2: Yeah.
1: Then we'll come back here and we'll be just in time.
2: What for?
1: The big picture. Change of program today. First to Sat. I was a teenage werewolf and blood of the vampire. We saw the trailer last night, you remember.
2: No, not again. I'm not going.
1: You remember that bit where he digs his teeth into her and her eyes go funny?
2: No more.
1: I promise we'll get on the bus right outside the cinema. It's a lovely program. You'll enjoy it. Both exes. Come on, live with it.
2: No,
1: on.
2: Do me a favor.
1: No, give I up that youth stand. Club. It's ridiculous.
2: I haven't got the...
1: No.
4: That was Hancock's Half Hour, starring Tony Hancock, with Sidney James, Bill Kerr, Warren Mitchell, and Hugh Morton. 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Alan Simpson and Ray Galton wrote the script, and the program, which was recorded, was produced by Tom Ronald.
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6: This is the BBC. Even the smallest contributions will be gratefully received. Cheque should be made out to Mr. W. Greenslade in the plain wrappers.
7: Greenslade, take off those dark glasses and put that match straight on.
8: I'm sorry, Mr. Seagoon. It's the recession, you know. It's not my fault.
7: I'll tell you what is your fault.
8: What's that, sir?
7: A big fat steam in belly of yours.
8: There is no steam in my belly, sir.
7: No steam in your belly?
8: Good heavens.
7: And sing this well-known phrase.
8: I'm a little daffodil. And it's pronounced.
7: Read the Sanskrit writing written on this piece of song.
8: Well, it's awfully long. Could I have some music behind it, please?
7: My dear friend, where's the swamp fuel of mine?
8: An excerpt from the Daily Press, dated the 4th of March. A statue of King James II is to be removed from Trafalgar Square to make way for a statue of Sir Walter Raleigh. The move was announced in the House of Commons by the Minister of Works. Ladies and gentlemen, we present The Goon Show.
9: The establishment of the drains in Hackney and the 1% on the leather supports for 1% on the leather supports for aging gentlemen.
10: Don't do it, go outside.
9: Only he'd have said that sooner.
7: Here's
9: the mangled factory along the Volga with its heavy and so and we are in the river the new.
7: Splendid maiden speech.
9: Thank you.
11: Are you questioning his sex, madam? Please, gentlemen, don't spawn the spluk. I have to clean up afterwards.
7: What?
11: Please remember where you are.
7: I'm afraid I can't.
11: This is the House of Commons.
7: Oh, dear, I'd better get up.
11: Why?
7: I'm only assistant draper in Kensington.
11: Oh, have you any arguments?
7: The what?
11: Yes, oh dear.
12: Silence, please. Silence, please. Please,
13: silence. Oh, silence. Please, I insist. I insist. I'm trying to get some sleep. S-L-E-E-P, pronounced...
14: Sleep!
15: Mjornarnaganu, Condorlin Quardle Kopkilar Bifardanu, Orarar, Dick said Black, get Mr. Luck for the area on the market Black. Tick-tock, toy, ticky, jivar. Nicky-nack, sark, not nightmare, steam, dung, aha.
7: We should have been told sooner.
16: Don't worry, sir. You soon will be.
7: Get
16: top.
7: Pronounce. There seems to be some strong feeling about this. The house will divide. The eyes have it, the nose don't, the legs are unsupported.
17: Hello, folks, hello. With the debates like this, England's future was safe. Even now, as I stand here, I see the Minister of Statues is getting out of his bath to speak.
18: Oh, it's
19: Statues. Honourable members, after several years of careful planning and planning, which includes the publication of 10 white papers, 2 brown papers, 3 puce and a leather volume on nothing, part 3. In view of this, I resign. Taxi, drive me to the House of Lords.
7: Gentlemen, grand news. The leather statue of James II is to be replaced with a compressed tobacco one of Walter Raleigh. Get that ginger group out of here.
11: As independent member for Tom Nurgle's hat, I must know what is the reason for removing James II.
16: He is dead, sir.
11: I was referring to his statue, which is still alive.
16: Long live the statue of James II.
7: Gentlemen, please. We're getting away from the subject. They need a statue of Walter Raleigh.
20: I don't see the point of putting a statue of Prince Monitor and Travis Curtis.
7: I keep telling you, madam, the statue is of Sir Walter Raleigh.
20: Subtleties will get you nowhere.
7: I never travel by subtleties, so I wouldn't know where to get you.
20: I wouldn't know where.
7: Whoop! Next week! Next week, for 1 week only, England's glorious hour will be the unveiling of a tobacco statue of Sir Walter Raleigh, cork tipped.
21: Well, I should like to tell you, as leader for the opposition, I would like to do all in my brown power to have it removed, sir. I'd like to say that here now. Thank you.
7: What? I insist to be put back. Are you trying to do me out of a job? What's the matter with you?
22: The House will adjourn.
7: Oh, good deed. Come on.
22: And members are advised to do likewise. And through a wrench in the seat of his trousers, I see Max Cogg-Geldray attempting to escape into the foyer.

0: And now, the great statue debate, part two. One, two, mic.
1: During the recess, I sat in my chamber fuming. One of the few luxuries I still have, Phil. Mr. Hart!
2: Yes, sir.
1: How dare they oppose the statue of Walter Raleigh? Or, to put it another way, how dare they oppose the statue of Walter Raleigh? Now you can go. Now, being a member of the Ginger Group, I must take my pound of ginger.
3: Oh, was that you?
1: Yes.
3: Thank heavens, I thought it was me.
1: Oh. Major Bloodlock, everyone stand for the anthem.

0: Thank you. Now, lady, just hold the other end of this military sock, would you? Oh, yeah, they do take some straightening out, don't they?
1: What's this arrow on the sole?
0: That's the direction they go. I trust them implicitly. They were in the mutiny, you know. Wait a moment. Wait. Where's me old photographs? Wait. There's somebody inside them. Hand me that tree. I've been sucked. Great leaping crabs. It's a... What is it?
2: You've struck the last of a long line of thin Moriartys. I challenge you to a duel. 10 faces and fire! Honor is satisfied.
0: And so am I.
2: Now, allow me to present my latest credentials.
0: They're a bit crutty, aren't they? I'll play them on this new hygienic gramophone.
3: Hello, hello. Moriarty record. The owner of these credentials is the great French steamer Count Jim Tigernut. Moriarty, dustman extraordinary and lady-in-waiting to Iceland.
1: The voice came from a tall, handsome, nut-strewn man carrying a tin grudge and wheeling a tomcat.
4: And this is me off the record.
1: What? State your business.
4: I am, sir, Hercules Gridpipe, etc., etc., owner of the Houses of Parliament.
1: Oh, landlord! Well, I'm very pleased to meet you.
4: Good, good, good. Here's an eviction notice.
1: No, thanks. I'm trying to give them up.
4: I'm giving you 7 doors to get out. O-U-T pronounced...
5: Ow!
6: Meantime, back in the House of Commons...
1: Members of Parliament, we've been given notice to quit.
7: Quick, repeal the Rent Act.
8: Too late. Out you go.

0: Oh, they are with me tonight. What a terrible sight to see. The Houses of Parliament without an MP. And oh, how they wander through the snowy night. It was enough to give of them a fright. And so they reached Hyde Park, where they were stopped by a copper's knock.
1: And... Mary Hall, members!
2: Yes, I think
1: the position
3: is... Come on now, come along. What? Move along there, mate. Snow kipping in the park alone.
1: What?
4: All right, lads, all right. Settle down. I'll speak to him. Now, Constable, how dare you speak?
3: Got him right on his old conservative nut. Now, move along now. No singing aloud, I tell you. All right, I'll have to take your name. Now, where's my hairy notebook here? Here it is, under this guardsman. Now then, name.
4: Sir Harold McSeagle, MP.
3: Ain't you got a full-time job then? Oh, funny that. Now, that's done it now, that has, mate. In you goes all on.

0: Thank you, C Division Band. And now, the first case, the Crown versus Charlie Crippen.
1: We've done him, Legal Crown.
0: Oh, have we, Legal Min? Oh. Well, next, the Crown versus the Houses of Parliament.
2: What's the charge?
3: Loitering with intent to govern, my lad.
0: Where is the calcitrant?
4: Over here!
0: Oh. Yoo-hoo!
3: Members of the jury, you have just heard the evidence. Yoo-hoo! Have you reached a decision?
5: Yes, we want to go home.
3: Oh, but what of the prisoners?
6: Guilty, my lad.
4: You swine, Gridbite. You've made England's government homeless.
6: You passed the act, Charm.
4: Don't worry, Hulk. I'm home. Don't worry, Hulk. I'm over here, Hulk.
0: Yoo-hoo.
4: It's all right, folks. The Minister of Transport made a delivery to us for number 138 tram, which the government boarded at the Elephant and Castle.
3: And so Parliament was reassembled.
4: Yes, it was wonderful to hear the opening speech.
1: Members of Parliament, hold tight.
7: On members.
1: On members. Hello, James. We'll take up the agenda where we left off. Later.
4: The statue of the leather statue will be removed tomorrow, and the hand-ruled tobacco statue of Raleigh will be unveiled by Barbara Keller's 50th cousin, Jim Feather of Leeds, Ontario. A camel. The color of the dustman's uniform.
8: Yes, right.
4: The dustman's uniform will be a See the Chancellor of the Exchequer.
9: Yes, dear, 533 tickets to Trafalgar Square.
10: 543 tickets, you say? Yes, 1, 2, 3, 4, 5, 6.
8: 7, 8, 9, 10, 11, 12, 13, 14, 15, 16, 17, 18, 19, 20, 21, 22, 23, 24, 25, 26, 27, 28, 29, 30, 31, 32, 33, 34, 35, 36, 37, 38, 39, 40, 41, 42, 43, 44, 45, 46, 47, 48, 49, 50, 51, 52, 53, 54, 55, 56, 57, 58, 59, 60, 61, 62, 63, 64, 65, 66, 67, 68, 69, 70, 71, 72, 73, 74, 75, 76, 77, 78, 79, 80, 81, 82, 83, 84, 85, 86, 87, 88, 89, 90, 91, 92, 93, 94, 95, 96, 97, 98, 100, 101, 102, 103, 104, 105, 106, 107, 108, 109, 110, 111, 112, 113, 114, 15, 16, 17, 18, 19, 20, 21, 22, 23, 24, 25, 26, 27, 28, 29, 30, 31, 32, 33, 34

0: I say, we weren't really behind time. I told him a fib. And I must say, I did enjoy it. And just to show the mood I'm in, I'm going to pop this paper bag.
1: Oh, you swine, I was in there. Hello, everybody.
0: What were you doing in my paper bag?
1: I was doing my world famous impressions of wrapped fruit. Now for my encore, I would like to do my well-known impression of Major Blagnock.
2: The screams, nurse, quick.
1: The screams. Oh. I'm glad that you like the classics.
2: Hello, Bottle.
1: Oh, hello, Carl.
2: Hello.
1: Oh, where have you been all the week, then? You wasn't there at school, was you?
2: No, no, I know that.
1: Who told you?
2: I went and looked at a school window, and I wasn't there. Oh, well, I went home. And when I got back home, guess what happened?
1: You saw Irene Grange holding a twig.
2: No.
1: I gave up. I don't know what happened.
2: Oh, now I'll never know.
1: You twit of a child, you. Just for that, I'll give you Ray Ellington right in your luggage. Oh. Plenty, Ray Ellington.

0: statue, Mrs. Sir Walter Raleigh. And they all were sending her... Wait a minute. There's somebody under the unveiling sheet.
1: Please do not arouse yourself. It is only those two sons of mine, Nalgakar and Banerjee. Transport company. Hooray.
2: Hooray. This is indeed a very graphic description of the nature of our vocational activity. You see, chuck
0: to you too.
1: What?
0: Why have you got the statue of pushcart?
1: Oh, dear, man.
2: Oh, dear.
1: We were ordered to do it.
2: Yes, we were definitely ordered to do it.
3: Yeah. Good job. You'll all get running if you don't get a move on.
0: Get that copper!
3: Wow! It's the strolling politician's lot. Take that!
4: And so the great trek began. 530 politicians and one man tramping the country. And at their head, an ordinary tobacco statue, which was believed to be dead.
0: Oh, on members.
1: Oh, dear.
0: Oh, it's so good. The plates. We must force an entry back into the House of Parliament.
5: Yes, you're quite right, of course. Here we are, the government of England showing the countryside over it, living off the fat of the land and the sin of the sea.
6: Did you hear that, Moriarty?
7: Only the words.
6: Curse, and we don't know the formula. Here, hold this piece of burnt rubber.
0: Now,
6: stand on your head in this bowl of kneecap soup. Keep these stale fish bones clutched between your French knees. And tie this cheese knife to your ear. At the same time, strapping these glucose pencils around your ankles. Got it?
0: Yeah.
6: There. I shall always remember you like that.
7: I'd wonderful to be in love again. Wait a minute, look.
6: What?
7: Here comes Neddy Seeloon on the British government.
6: Quick, unroll this luxury cardboard lounge.
8: Hello, Neddy.
7: Hello.
8: Inflate these rubber trousers and sit down.
0: No, thank you. I'm perfectly comfortable on this razor blade.
8: I have decided that you can have the Houses of Parliament back, provided you give us the uncooked portion of England.
0: But none of it's cooked.
8: Oh. Then we shall have to eat it raw. Moriarty, the spoons.
0: Thank you. And here in return is the uncooked portion of England.
8: Yes, let it on, Mems. Just shovel it into this American safe deposit. And here in return are the keys to Parliament.
0: Ah, it's great to be back.
9: Yes, let it sojourn, Court.
8: All us politicians are left. No more wasting public time and money.
9: Yes, he's quite right. No more wasting time and money. Now, gentlemen, about this leather statue, I think it ought to face east.
0: Don't be silly. Think of where the moss would go. Very uncomfortable.
9: I don't know.
10: That was the news, sir. This is Jimmy Sellers, Harry Fisher, and Mark Milligan. There's the Wayland de Cortez, Matt Geldray, and the officer conducted by Wally Stott. Script by Spike Milligan, John Antrobus, and Rabelais. Announcer Wallace Greenspade. The program was produced by Charles Chilton.

0: Is that proper farmhouse cheddar?
1: No, I don't think so.
0: What about that?
1: No. It's quite nice, though.
0: Is it? Do you think I might try a piece? I'll have 2 ounces, please.
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12: Waiter!
13: Bill, please.
14: Right, sir. Now, what did you have?
13: Brown with the soup.
14: Yes.
13: Steamed cod, parsley sauce, and diced vegetables.
14: Yes. Sweet.
13: Cruise and custard.
14: Tea or coffee?
13: I've no idea what it is.
14: Right. There we are, sir.
13: Thank you. And I just...
14: What? What's this? The bill, sir.
13: But there must be some mistake.
14: Let me have a look. No, that's quite correct, sir.
13: But £2.17 and 6 pence is outrageous.
15: And an excerpt from The Great Train Robbery. Another in our series, a film worth remembering, which is more than can be said for the next half hour.
14: However, for those of you tuned in at home, how can you possibly hear us on the light? That, I'm afraid, will give you some idea of what to expect from a sort of radio show which is beyond our ken. Among those taking part are Lady Ophelia Pulse, the midget comedians with their feet of tiny patter, Miss Gertrude Greenwich.
16: She give you a mean time.
14: To continue, Sir Sammy Gielgud Jr., Jelly Roll Klemperer, and, of course, Mr. Kenneth Horne, who prefers to remain anonymous. Ladies and gentlemen, Kenneth Horne.
17: Well, good evening. Welcome to Beyond Our Ken. Let me, as usual, tell you some of the things that have happened since we last met. Monday, I was invited to a party in Richmond Park by a couple of old dears I know. Turned out to be a stag party, actually. Rather unusual, because all the stags hung up their antlers on men's hats. Thursday, I was in a restaurant where I saw a man get into an argument with a sailor. And unfortunately, a fight developed, and the salt threw the man over his shoulder. On Friday, something most unusual happened. The Radio Times wanted a new photo of me. So in the morning, I went round to see that well-known photographer, Arthur Figley.
18: Throne. Now, what sort of photo do we have in mind? Serious? Intelligent?
15: sophisticated or just as you are?
17: Stop messing about.
15: Yeah. I've heard that before somewhere. Look here, Mr. Orne. Perhaps if you've got a favourite photograph of yourself at home, I could reproduce exactly the same pose.
17: Well, that's a good idea, Figley, but do you think I'd look my best lying on my tum on a leopard skin rug?
15: Oh, I see what you mean. Completely in the...
17: Yes, completely.
15: Oh, my word. That would never do, would it? Oh, no. I mean, with your head, we wouldn't know what way round it was. Pity, though. You'd make a lovely calendar.
17: Well, I think I'll go somebody else. You're a very rude photographer.
15: Oh, that's it, is it? Here. You want to have a look at these. Here. Look at this. Here. My latest batch here, taken at a wild show business party.
17: Good heavens.
15: I've
17: never seen that particular artist in such a low-cut dress.
15: No, it's a rare one of Billy Cotton, that is. Well, then, the apparatus is all set up. Over here, please. It's all over here. Now, that's it. Now, absolutely still.
17: Yeah, but Figley.
15: Mr. Horn, please. I said absolutely still.
17: Yes, but Figley.
15: Billy! It is impossible, sir. You are. Can't you keep quiet while I take this photo?
17: Yes, Figley, but there's one question I want to ask.
15: Oh, very well. What is it?
17: Should we both be under this black cloth?
15: Oh, how silly of me. Oh, Dad would be cross. Oh, you know, I took over this business from my father, you know.
17: Oh, Arthur Figley, Sr.?
15: Of course he has. I'm his son. Now, hold still, right? What's the birdie?
17: Yes, I am. And good heavens, it's Jill Day.

0: John and I still. Well, Figley, you finished with me now?
1: Yes, Mr. Owen.
2: That seems to be all.
0: Not quite, Figley. There's still one thing that worries me.
1: What's that, Mr. Owen?
0: How do we get from a photographic studio into a detective sketch?
1: I'm surprised at you, Mr. Owen. You've been on the show long enough to know how it's done. And Mr. Fanfare, could I have a penny lay, please?
3: Stand by for an exciting crime story featuring the famous Inspector Maigret. Our version is translated from the original French.
4: And let us be the first to admit it loses an awful lot in translation.
3: Here is a story that will gripe you from start to finish. We present As Crime Goes By, or Gendarme Thing After Another.

0: Morning, Luther.
1: Inspector Maigret, you were late this morning.
0: Yes, Luther, that wretched wall was damp and I couldn't light my pipe. Well, anything nouveau?
1: No, Patron, except that last night I did as you say and followed Monsieur Lepoint.
0: Yes.
1: He was down at the station kissing goodbye to that little midinette, you know, the one they call Chouchou.
0: Did you find out why?
1: Oui, because the midinette Chouchou leaves for Aix-les-Bains. Did you want me to do anything else?
0: Well, short of throwing yourself into the Seine, no. Maigret.
2: Inspector, please, you must come to my flat immediately.
0: But I hardly know you.
2: Don't be ridiculous, Inspector. This is urgent.
0: Very well. Who is this?
2: I am Madame Picot, with a small circumflex over the eye.
0: Well, why not try bathing it in Beretic?
2: Inspector Maigret, you do not understand my desperation. Inspector, there is a strange man in my wardrobe.
0: Well, madam, after all, this is France.
2: But, Inspector, he is dead.
0: Where are you speaking from, madame?
2: I told you, my flat.
0: That's strange. Have you got an orchestra there?
2: Pardon?
0: Never mind. What's your address?
2: 23 Rhubarb.
0: All right, madame, we'll be over as soon as we can. All right, Luther, you heard that dialogue. It's murder.
1: Yes, it was, wasn't it?
3: Well, patron, we'd better get over there a bit vitish. Shall we take the car?
0: No, Luther, it's a lovely day. Let's walk. Besides, this provides an opportunity to show some of those exterior shots of Paris. Now, come on.

0: And then I opened the wardrobe door, and there, on one of my hangers, was this man.
1: What did you do then, Madame Picon?
0: So naturally, I said to him, what are you hanging around here for?
1: But the man in the wardrobe was dead.
0: Not then,
1: you
0: no.
1: You mean he said something before?
0: Yes.
1: Now, think carefully, madam. I want the exact words. What did he say?
0: He said, what a ghastly smell of mothballs in here.
1: Tell me, madam.
2: Patron.
1: Oh, there you are, Luca. What have you been doing?
2: They were sticking some finger prints off the maid.
1: Why?
2: They were mine.
1: Where is the constable?
3: Here, Inspector.
1: Oh, you're new, aren't you?
3: Oh, oui, monsieur, Constable Bardot. No relation, unfortunately.
1: Did you check his belongings?
3: Oui, Inspector.
1: You discovered his identity?
3: Oui, monsieur.
1: The constable, I wish you wouldn't keep on saying oui. You sound like the fifth little piggy. Now, who is the murdered man?
3: He's a London art dealer. His name is Cade.
1: Cade, and his other name?
3: Burlington R.
1: Good Lupin, you have the right idea.
2: Have I? I didn't even know what I was talking about. Madame Picon, what is it?
0: The curtains, they're moving.
1: Oh, just a slight breeze, I suppose?
2: No, Patron. The curtains are definitely moving. A minute ago, they were hanging up at the window. Now they are creeping along the opposite wall.
3: Inspector, there's something behind them.
1: All right, pull them apart, quickly.
4: Hello. I was under the curtains, there's no air there.
1: Who is this man?
0: He's from the flat upstairs. Some struggling young painter.
1: Are you French, monsieur?
4: Well, I'm supposed to be, but I can't be bothered with all this je suis stuff. So I'm playing in English.
1: Well,
4: is it nice meeting you?
1: Yeah,
4: I'm...
1: just a minute. Where do you think you're going?
4: I've got to go out and see un homme about un chien.
2: Wait a minute. You say you know this man, madame?
0: Yes, I posed for him once and I shall never forget it.
4: No, shall I.
0: Every day for 4 weeks I go to his studio and I lay across the chaise longue in a flimsy negligee. And what do you think he is painting?
1: What?
0: The Eiffel Tower.
1: All right, monsieur. I want to know what you were doing in Madame Picon's flat.
4: No, stop messing about.
1: Now, come on.
4: Oh, right, Inspector Migraine.
1: Migre.
4: Oh, right, I confess. For a long time, I've had my eye on an objet d'art. And last night, I come down here to pinch her home, you know.
1: And were you successful, monsieur?
4: No. This gentleman called, and I had to hide.
1: Ah, so you had a caller, Madame Picon.
0: Well, you may as well know the truth, Inspector.
1: I think I know it already. The caller was Monsieur K, the dead man. And you killed him, madame.
4: Oh, what a masterly detective you are, May Gray.
2: D'ailleurs, Dick.
0: Inspector, you win. I could not help myself. I was in love with him, but he was only interested in his stupid ass. It reaches me like one of his chambers. Don't you understand, Inspector? I am a woman. I am no oil painting.
1: I'm with you there, yeah. All right, Constable.
3: Come along, madame. I am afraid we must pinch you.
0: You are going to arrest me?
3: Oui, but I'll pinch you first.
1: Oh. All right, Constable. Now watch it. Leave the funny lines to make, eh? Take it away.
0: Oh, je ne m'attends pas à madame, mon monsieur. Je ne m'attends pas à l'inspecteur. You don't understand. Je ne m'attends pas à l'inspecteur.
1: Well, another case is solved.
4: Yes.
1: You know what the French say about a woman scorned?
4: No, it is all thing.
2: Yes, patron, another adventure we have shared together. A lot of thrills, a lot of laughs.
4: I didn't know this many laughs.
2: Monsieur, you should take a good look at the inspector's suit. Generally, it is a constant source of amusement.
4: It is. Oh, yes.
2: It is such a very rough tweed which, of course, proves one deep.
4: What's that?
1: Well, it's always the coarse material that gets the laugh. Here is some special material that's always appreciated, and it's made up by the Fraser Hayes Ball.

0: And third is the Kenneth Horne documentary feature, Hornorama. Yes, once again, Kenneth Horne and his team of investigators bring you a factual report on topics of immediate interest. And this week we present first up on the country.
1: And first of all, let's talk to this gentleman who has recently moved to the country. And the name, sir?
2: Stanleybergen, sir. Some months ago I moved to the Cotswolds. It's a somewhat sizable estate with several acres of first-class pasture land and some of the finest fields to be seen for miles. There's a 18th century farmhouse, complete with stables, barns, cowsheds, etc., etc. But I myself reside in a small, well-furnished cottage in the vast grounds, amidst some of the most exciting and enchanting scenery. It nestles at the foot of the downs.
1: Oh, I see. It's in a valley, then.
2: Well, it used to be a valley until I took up residence.
1: What is it now, then?
2: A reservoir.
1: Well, it takes all sorts to make up the country set. And now, we're privileged to meet a remarkable old gentleman. And here he comes, complete with shooting stick and deerstalker. Good evening, sir.
3: Good evening to you, sir.
1: Not at all. What a nice hacking jacket that is.
3: Hacking jacket, he blowed. I caught it on the nail.
1: Look, now, I understand you're something of a bird watcher.
3: That's right, sir, yes. Most days you'll find me sitting in hide on the edge of the marshes, observing our little feathered friends. There's a great deal of patience required in bird watching, you know.
1: Yes, I'm sure there is. Now, tell me, how long do you have to sit there?
3: 35 years. How long? I'm sorry. I thought you asked me something else.
1: No. I believe, sir, that you've made an extensive study of the bird call.
3: Thank you. Yes.
1: Now, would you like to give us a few examples?
3: I'd be delighted, yes. First of all, there's a very unusual mate and call of the wahoo bird. So called because it goes wahoo.
1: Well, that's the most unusual.
3: Oh, yes, it is. It only mates once every 10 years, and when it does, wahoo! And then there's the pretty cry of the nat-latched peewit.
1: Which bird was that, sir?
3: The nat-latched peewit. You often hear it floating across the night scented air. Cop! Cop! Cop! And then there's... and then there's this one. And that's the leather-spotted nuthatch. And then... Oh!
1: Whatever's that?
3: I've just found the wrong end of my shooting stick.
1: It's true that the social and sporting life of the country set is far more varied and exciting than that of the townsman. Apart from such pursuits as riding to hounds, shooting, and point-to-point meetings, there are two of the important annual racing events.
4: Hello, Rodney.
5: Hello, Charles. How do I look?
4: Immaculate as ever, Rodney, and I must say, I adore your racing colours this year.
5: No, you really?
4: Yes, I do. Lemon and cerise hoops are terribly new.
5: I know. Well, I chose them very carefully. And what do you think of my cap encrusted with rhinestones?
4: Darling.
5: Yes.
4: Yes, when the sun catches it. You look like a chandelier.
5: More important, Charles, I really think I've got a chance this year. I've trained hard, you know.
4: Oh, I'm sure you'll win, Roderick. In fact, I've had a little bet on you.
5: Oh, good for you. Well, I'd better get down to the starting post.
4: All right, Roddykin. Very best of luck.
5: Thank
4: I'll
5: you.
4: Be shouting you home.
5: Oh, Charles, yes? Any last-minute instructions?
4: Well, only one thing, Rod.
5: What that?
4: Whatever you do, don't for goodness sake drop your pen.
5: Oh, yeah.
1: Finally, we turn to our panel of experts in Hornorama who are ready to discuss a random question on this week's topic. Top of the table this week, a very distinguished guest, the celebrated actor, Sir Richard Ralston.
6: Good evening. What a great pleasure to be here.
1: Yes. Next, our resident boozer, Seamus O'Toole.
7: And the top of the milk to one and all.
1: And next, our prima donna of the pantry, Fanny Haddock.
8: Again, hello. Yes, indeed. And tonight I hope to be telling you what to do with your haricot beans.
1: And finally, Arable Arthur himself, Fallowfield.
9: Well, this morning I was doing a bit of dibbling in the South Meadow, and I came across my farm girl tilling the soil. So I said to one of the tiller girls...
1: Yes, thank you, Arthur. Thank you. Thank you. Yes. Well... That's our team of experts, and so to this week's question on the country, which comes from...
10: Peter Pug, what can be done to stop the fast-disappearing green belt?
1: What can be done to stop the fast-disappearing green belt? It's a good question, sir. A tool.
7: Well, don't look at me. I never took it. Anyway, I never wear a green belt.
1: Look, a tool. The green belt is a fringe of countryside outside London.
7: Oh, well, that's different. But I still didn't take it. And anyone that says I did will get a green belt right round the lug hole.
9: Take no notice. He doesn't know what the Ralph Whiteman he's talking about. The trouble with O'Toole is he's not bucolic.
7: I am, and proud of it. I can drink as much as the next man, and more.
1: All right. Thank you, gentlemen. Thank you. Now, let's ask Sir Richard Ralston, will you come in on this, sir?
6: Well, I can't help feeling we're inclined to be a little over-sentimental about our country fire. It was only saying to my very good friend, Hilda Baxter, the other day, surely homes for the people are more important than a bit of greenery.
5: What a disgraceful thing to say.
6: Frightfully sorry, old chap, but it's the truth.
5: How can you or anyone condemn the lovely countryside?
6: Oh, I suppose I'm just an old howler.
5: Well, you ought to be rusticated, that's all I...
8: Look here. Sir Richard is entitled to his opinion.
5: Why don't you shove one of your concoctions down your cake hole?
8: Well, it's Hallowfield. One of these days I'm going to make mincemeat of you.
1: All right, sir. Now, Fanny Haddock, what's your view on this?
8: Well, of course, if you have the lover of food, I must come out in favor of the country. I think it's a great shame that so much is being swallowed up in development. I say it ought to be preserved.
7: What, in jam jars?
8: And you should be poured back into the bottle.
6: That's very amusing. Yes. I must remember to say that to Sir John in the middle of Act 4.
1: All right, now, Fallowfield, come along now. I know this question's right up your A.G. street.
9: Well, I think it goes without saying that the answer lies in the soil. I'm proud of my stock. We sprang from the soil. My father was a man of the soil. My grandfather was a man of the soil. And my great-grandfather was a man of the soil. We were the dirtiest family in Somerset.
6: I suppose we're going to have a long eulogy on the beauties of the countryside.
9: Well, you know, a lot of people like yourself make derisive remarks about the countryside, especially at this time of the year. Yes. But the countryside in winter has many charms. There's nothing I like better on a cold winter morning than throwing open my bedroom window wide and listening to the birds coughing.
1: Well, thank you, Arthur. Well, we seem to be divided over this, so perhaps I might sum up with a short verse by Griselda Keats, the immortal bird, who said this: where is the greensward? Where are the flowers? Where are the trees and the fields that are ours? If they must steal the things we possess, let them take some of the things we like less. But on our knees, we will pray that they spare Gladys of 34 Dagenham Square. Well, there you are. There'll be another Horner Armour next week when the subject will be bank cashiers. Do they suffer from counterfeit? Also in next week's program, we shall be going over for a report on the mineral water manufacturer's annual squash tournament. And there'll be an excerpt from the new pantomime starring Betty Marsden and Kenneth Williams, Beauty and the Beast.
3: You're wrong, I'm the other one.
1: You're the other one. So until next week at the same time, this is Kenneth Horne saying goodbye for now, leaving you with this thought from a listener in Dartford, Kent, who asks, why do bees hum? Is it because they don't know the word? Good night.
0: You have either been listening to or have just missed Beyond Our Ken, a sort of recorded radio show, in which you heard Kenneth Horne, not to mention Kenneth Williams, Hugh Paddock, Betty Marsden, Bill Pertwee, Jill Day, the Fraser Hayes Four, and BBC Variety Orchestra, conducted by Paul Fennelly. Eric Miniman wrote the script, and the show is produced by Jake Brown.

0: Oh, no, miss. Looks like a good pull-up.
1: Right-o, Anthony.
0: Two cups of char and a couple of corned beef sandwiches, dear.
2: Coming up. I ain't seen you two in here before.
1: No, love. It's a new route for us.
0: Bit of a dump, innit? No one in here.
1: You're right, Anthony. No jukebox neither. No mad birds.
2: You won't find no jukebox or mad birds in here. This is a respectable transport cab.
0: That's why there's no one in here.
1: Well, when you've been driving half the night, you want a bit of a giggle now and again. Here, that was the smashy you gave a lift to the other night.
0: Oh, yeah. As soon as I dropped her, I picked up another one.
2: Disgraceful, I call it, all these goings on. You lorry drivers are all the same.
3: That was an excerpt from The Loves of Carmen.
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5: And now the moment you've all been waiting for. The last program in the current series of Round the Horn.
6: Right.
1: All right.
7: As this is the last program of the series, I'd like to take this opportunity to acknowledge the sources of the material we have used, and especially our old friends, the over-80s nudist leapfrog team, their quarterly satirical magazine, Private Thigh. Especially, of course, with our article on the turnip, its place in nudism. Cigarettes were by Cowlip and Pewter Bland. Mr. Williams was hatted by Thrupp, trousered by Clute, and booted by the Reverend Unseemly Cuckpile for taking advantage of his daughter. Mr. Pertwee's clothes came from the gentleman's misfits, as indeed did Mr. Pertwee. Miss Marsden's foundation garments were kindly supplied by the Steel Company of Wales. And Mr. Hugh Paddock's wardrobe was by the Old Times Furnishing Boutique, Democrat. Mr. Edwin Braden appears by permission of Rent-A-Wig. All right, Smith. Smith, the podium is yours.
5: Thank you very much.
7: Not at all.
5: Now it can be told, the story that the world has been waiting to hear. Some time ago, many top BBC executives defected to commercial television. These defections were organized by a man who shall be nameless, David Paradine Nameless.
8: Here then is a dramatic reconstruction of those events as we bring you the head of the BBC who came in from the cold.
7: My name is Ramsden Gnome Fumbler. I'm head of security at the BBC Television Centre, or the Free World, as it's known. My code number is BBC 2, which means I'm licensed to lose money. Well, one night I was on duty at the Great Shepherd's Bush Wall, and suddenly there was a movement in the darkness, and I saw the tiny, almost human figure of Robin Day scaling the wall. I drew my Smith & Wesson tin of baked beans with a silencer attached and fired.
8: All right, don't shoot. I'm coming down.
7: What are you doing?
8: I'm trying to defect over the wall.
7: Well, it's a good trick if you can do it. Now, why do you want to leave the BBC? Aren't you happy here?
8: It's not that, but I've been offered things, material things, a new spotted bow tie, a chair that swivels all the way round, diamante frames for my glasses.
7: Well, but who's offered you these things?
8: The Free Revolutionary Organization for Stealing Talent.
7: The initials spelt out the name the BBC feared most, the dreaded word, Frost. I called the guards, and the unfortunate Robin Day was hustled off to a place where no human being would see him again. Late night lineup. Then I hurried to report to my chief, the controller of programs, Sir Todd Grunge. Oh, excuse me, sir.
6: What is it, Newman?
7: I've just caught Robin Day trying to escape.
6: You brought him back?
7: Yes, sir.
6: School.
7: But things are looking serious, sir.
6: Yes, I know. In the last week, we've lost most of our top men. Humphrey Burton, Frank Muir, Doreen Stevens. We know the men behind it. There are three men in the consortium.
7: Oh, the way I heard it, it was three old ladies.
6: Michael Peacock, Aidan Crawley, and David Frost. Ah. Here's a photograph of them. This one's Crawley. This one's pretty Crawley, too. And this one's downright creepy. They've done their fiendish work so well, 24 ours is now 24 theirs. We've lost so many of our big names that our top show of the week is the news in Welsh.
7: But how can I help, sir?
6: We want you to worm your way into the consortium and bring back Frank Muir. We don't think he wanted to go. We think he was drugged. Judging by his appearances on Call My Bluff.
7: But won't they notice?
6: They may. That's why we've got you this dummy.
7: What is it?
6: It's an inflatable Frank Muir made of rubber. You blow it up here.
7: My word, that's ingenious. Good heavens, it's perfect down to the last simulated hair of his rubber moustache.
6: Yes, well, don't blow it up too much, or it looks like Jimmy Edwards. On the other hand, if you don't blow it up enough, it looks like a baggy Jimmy Clitheroe. Your job is to substitute the replica and bring back the real Frank Muir, dead or alive. If you can tell the difference.
7: But how will I get into the Frost setup?
6: By posing as a refugee from the television center looking for employment. Here is your disguise. Change of clothes, so. Some makeup, so. And just put on this wig. There. Gene Metcalf to the life.
7: Do you think it'll fool them, sir?
6: Well, it should do. But one word of warning. Hmm? Keep clear of Cliff Mittlemore.
7: Sir Todd gave me one of his icy stares. I slid down them and made my way to the Frost headquarters, an enormous limousine parked somewhere in Kensington. I knocked at the door. It was opened by the assistant head of Frost, the sinister Colonel George Postule.
9: What do you want?
7: My name is Gene Metcalf. I want to defect to your organization.
9: You can't come in until you've been vetted.
7: Oh, the swine. Swine, he'd stoop to that, would he?
9: Yes. Before you join us, you must be brainwashed. We don't allow anybody in here with dirty minds.
7: And before I could protest, I was roughly bundled into the 5-minute brainwash and 15 Pakistanis swarmed all over me with damp chamois.
10: There, that's all done. Now, would you like your libido waxed? Or antifreeze put in your id?
7: No, thanks.
9: Come on, Gene. It's time to meet him.
7: And the colonel pressed a button in his waistcoat and the flap in his hacking jacket slid back to reveal a secret passage. I followed him down it until we came to the inner sanctum. There, on an enormous gilt throne, sat the man they called David Paradine Nameless.
11: Hello. Oh, it's super to see you. So you're Gene Metcalf. Oh, super. Welcome to the consortium. Let me show you around my organisation. Yes, one big happy family. This is only the beginning. One day I shall dominate the world. I shall be known and feared everywhere. I shall have power. I shall take over the universe. But I hope I'll be able to retain my humility. Well, Miss Metcalf, what do you think?
7: I can no longer keep up my facade. I just felt the elastic go. I am not Gene Metcalf. See, I rip off my wig and I rip off my female attire. So, now do you recognize me?
9: Twiggy!
7: No! Not Twiggy, that's just a trick of the light. I am Ramsden Gnome Fumbler of BBC Security, and this lemon meringue pie I'm holding is pointing straight at you. One move and I'll throw it.
11: Quick, seize him!
12: I come to do your bidding, O mighty one.
11: Seize the infidel, odd job.
12: Hey, my dad.
7: Odd job?
11: Yeah, he works part-time. He's a dumb brute, but loyal.
7: The huge figure of Cyril Oddjob Bennett lumbered towards me. As he approached, he took off his steel-rimmed bowler hat, then his horn-rimmed glasses, then his corrugated iron comms with serrated edges, and with a cry of,
12: Gore, bear!
7: He leapt at me and we grappled.
12: No, with this hand, I'll grab you here.
13: No!
12: And with this hand, I'll grab you back.
13: No!
12: And with this hand, I'll... Hold on. How did that hand get there?
7: Well, it's mine.
12: Oh, that's a relief. No. I hold you by the wrist, so. Then I hold you round the waist. So?
7: And what happens now?
12: We don't.
14: Odd Job Bennett is wearing a decollete garnishes and crusted with diamante welks, which he's sewn on himself. Ramsden Gnome Fumbler is wearing a daringly low-cut mohair vest with just a hint of moe at the V. The card has slipped from Gnome Fumbler's back, but not to worry. We've all got their number. And with that, I return you to the plot.
7: Well, things were going badly for me. Odd Job had me in a grip like a vice.
11: What?
7: I said like a vice.
11: No, thanks. I got one. Have you got him pinioned, Odd Job?
12: Yes, oh mighty one.
11: Then throw him into the awful jaws of the sacred Douglas Smith, resurrected from Program 3 by popular demand.
7: Snap, snap.
15: Thank you, fans. Now a day in the farmyard. Why, it's Nelly the sheep.
11: All right, we've all heard it. Stop dragging your part out. Goodbye, Gnome Fumbler. Prepare to meet your maker.
7: No, no.
15: Snap, snap.
16: Meanwhile, in his office at the television center, grizzled a lovely Hugh Weldon hears the cries for help on his secret two-way head. He leaps to his feet and, screwing them on, he utters the mystic phrase that changes him from his almost impenetrable disguise as a dynamic TV executive to Super Hugh, guardian of democracy.
17: Term ratings, kadam!
11: Well, what is it? Is it a bird? Is it a plane?
17: No, it is I, Super Hugh, look here. With a lick in my hat and another in my head. Come to do battle for democracy, freedom, and a black and white minstrel.
7: Have you come to save me?
17: No.
7: Have you come to rescue Frank Muir?
17: No.
7: And why have you come?
17: Well, I just wondered, Mr. Frost, sir, have you got a job for me?
7: And I ought to point out that the foregoing was entirely fictitious and bears no relation to the real events. Ah, well, now. And now for our wonderful singing group, the Fraser Hayes Four, without whom the show would be a lot shorter. Here then, more in sorrow than in tune, are the Fraser Hayes Four.

0: And now the Round the Horn color supplement.
1: And first a word from Daphne Whitefly.
2: Epicacuana.
1: Well, thank you for that word. Thank you, Daphne Whitefly. Now it's time to meet TV Sunday Night personality Seamus Andrews.
3: Well, hello. All right. Well, now. Well, as it's the last time, I'd like to be the first to say hello to a young lady who can hold her own as far as I'm concerned. Till the cows come home. What's that? Oh, they have. Well, far be it from me, although I can reach it if I stretch. So with that, good night.
1: And thank you, Seamus Android. Now, every Sunday night I feel that nothing would make me happier than to sit at your feet and set fire to your trousers. Physical culture is inseparable from the sun and the open air, and that probably explains the current craze for nudism. And it's nice to know that these dedicated nudists can find time, even among the hurly-burly of nut cutlets and volleyball, for a little old-fashioned romance.
4: Luna.
5: Charles, you recognized me?
4: Yes. I never forget a face. How lovely to see you again.
5: And you, Charles.
4: How do I look? Do I look different?
5: You've aged, Charles. And yet, you've still got that boyish twinkle.
4: Funny, our marriage never worked out.
5: Funny, though, that we never got a divorce.
4: Oh, perhaps we half knew, half hoped, half thought, half dreamed, half guessed, that somewhere, somehow, sometime, some way
5: We'd what, Charles?
4: I'm afraid I've forgotten.
5: Do you remember when we last met at the nudist's masked ball?
4: Yes. And we didn't recognize each other until midnight when we took our masks off.
5: It was a fancy dress ball.
4: I wore an eye patch and went as Lord Nelson. You say, I think it was Lord Nelson.
5: Well, you weren't Lady Hamilton.
4: And now we meet again. Naked as nature intended us.
5: Yes. Oh, Charles, how people stare, though.
4: Oh, let them stare. Haven't they ever seen two nudists before?
5: No, not like this. Not in the grill room of the Ritz.
1: And we stay in the open air, which is just as well when you consider that our next guest is rambling Sid Rumpo.
6: Hello. Hello, me dearie, oh crying gander, my lummox. Who'll treadle my turf?
1: Any volunteers? Not a sausage. Now, rambling Sid, what are you going to burst forth with this week?
6: It is the tale of a young recruit who's been sprindled in love by a tattlesome maid, and so he rushes off to Brighton to join the army. But alas, he fails the medical on account of flat scropers. So he sings

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So he sings after this fashion. My boglers both have lost their bloom. No wordling do I fancy. My artifacts are bended low since parting with my Nancy. 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My grummets, they do bind me. 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Oh, ne'er shall I forget the day we plighted our cord wangles. 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

0: Well, thank you, Rambling Sid. That brought tears to my boggles. And raised goose pimples on my artifacts. Now, I must confess that I, too, have succumbed to the craze for bodybuilding, and so, when I saw an advertisement in my copy of the Medical Cummerbund Exchange and Mart... Well, I buy it for the What's Wrong With This Picture competition. Anyway, I saw this advertisement which read, "Do you want bulging biceps and massive lallies? Apply to body boner inventors of the lightning method." And I hurried over to their address in Chelsea straight away. Hello, anybody there?
1: Oh, hello, I'm Judy, and this is my friend Sandy.
2: Oh, hello. Yes, we are actual physical culturists.
3: Yes.
2: Boner bods.
3: Yes.
2: Yes, we got cups for it.
3: Oh, yeah.
2: Now, go on.
4: I was Mr. Marine Commando Club in 1966.
2: True.
4: And Sand was placed in the Mr. Universe Balls Pond Road contest.
2: Yes, yes.
0: Well, you certainly are a remarkable pair of specimens.
2: Oh, thanks, yeah. Take your shirt off, Jewel. Go on, take them off.
4: What?
2: Go on, show Mr. Orne your rippling physique.
4: Oh, no, I don't like
2: it. Get it off!
3: Go on!
2: No time for modesty. It is modesty that lets him down, no, honestly. Don't. He'd been Mr. Universe today, only he was too embarrassed to take his pulley off. Go on, get him off. Go on, take him off.
4: All right.
2: There. Look, Mr. Orne. Look, vard to that great butch Lou Coddy. Yeah. Now, ripple your muscles, Duke, eh? Ripple your muscles. Oh. He does it to music, Mr. Orne.
3: Oh.
2: Like that chap on Opportunity Knocks, you know.
4: Well, put the record player on, then.
2: All right, put the record player on. Right. Go. Go on, Jewel. That's right, Jewel. Yeah. Wasn't it good?
3: All right?
2: Yeah. Nice. Yes. Shake him about. Oh, look at his metatarsals going like the clappers. Oh, look at his triceps going. Isn't this, they've got a life of their own, isn't it? Oh. Now your lallies, Jewel.
4: Lallies.
2: Quiver your lallies, yeah, for the gentleman. Oh, he's got fuse on him like a Percheron he has. Now, all together. Fantabulosa!
4: There, well, what do you think?
0: Well, very impressive.
2: Yeah, because it didn't come overnight. He had to work on it. He had to work hard.
4: Yeah. I used to be a right puny little homie.
2: Puny? Puny he was.
4: Had lallies like a flamingo.
2: Yeah.
4: Shoulders, narrow shoulders.
2: Yes, like a gnome he was. Like a little white gnome. Mm. Yes, he had to cross his braces, keep his trousers up. White gnome you
4: were. Gnome. Pale eek,
2: yeah.
4: Lifeless riot.
2: He was a wallflower, Mr. Orne, but now he's a hardy annual.
4: Yes, thanks to Sand and his method.
2: Thank you, dear.
4: Not at all.
2: Nice.
4: Credit where credit is due.
2: Right, so.
4: He showed

0: me his dynamic tension, and overnight I came, the great Butch, hear me, you thou don't know.
1: Show him your two-handed snatch, Jewel. Mr. Orne, Mr. Orne.
2: Yes?
1: See that barbell over there?
2: Yeah.
1: See that barbell? Jewel is going to lift that barbell above his head.
2: Cool.
1: Go on.
0: Just put some resin on me hand.
1: Put his resin on. Put his resin on his hand.
0: Oh, go on. Go on.
1: Right.
0: Right. Here goes.
1: Yes. Oh, listen to breathing there. Oh, look. He's got it up past his knees. Look, look at the way he's lifting that barbell. Look.
2: His eek's showing the strain.
1: Yes. The barbell's over his head. I can't hold it any longer. Oh, what should I do with it?
0: Ring it.
1: Oh, all right. We always have. Yeah, we always have drinkies about this time.
3: You rang, Master Jewel?
0: Yes, Gordon. 3 pints of cream de menthe.
1: Yes, and put a head on mine.
0: Yes.
3: Righto.
1: That's Gordon, you see. He helps us out. He's sort of masseur. Mm-hmm. He'll give you a good pummeling, I'll tell
0: soon
1: you.
0: As soon as look at you.
1: He's a rough diamond, Mr. Orne, but underneath, he's rough diamond, but underneath, I mean, deep down, inside.
0: He's absolute rubbish.
1: Well, he's not my friend.
0: Well.
1: You brought him here.
0: Down on his luck.
1: Down on his luck, was he? Mm.
0: I'm like that. I can't turn a stranger away.
1: You can say that again. You can't. Yes, and you won't find anyone stranger than Gordon. No, but seriously, he is a certified psychopath.
2: Don't you mean osteopath?
1: We know Gordon better than you do. Now, about our course, are you going to enroll?
2: Well, what actually does it entail?
1: Well, our 7-day method is a way of life. Of course, you have to give up things.
2: Well, what things?
0: Well, smoking, drinking, eating solid foods, and pillows.
1: You'll have to give them all up.
2: Well, why?
1: 7 days with us, you won't have the strength for them.
2: And I took the course, and last week I entered for the Mr. South Kensington competition. I was highly commended for my abdomen, I got an honourable mention for my triceps, and I would have won, but I fell down on my metatarsals. Well, that brings us to the end of our series, and there only remains one thing to do, but I'll just have to wait till we're off the air. Meanwhile, here are a few of the characters you've met and who'd like to say goodbye.
4: So, it's goodbye, is it, Fiona?
5: Not goodbye, Charles.
4: Well, au revoir, then.
5: Not au revoir.
4: Auf Wiedersehen.
5: Not auf Wiedersehen.
4: What the hell is it? We've got to finish somehow.
6: And this is Seamus Android saying hello, all right, goodbye.
7: Ta-ta, my dearios, and remember, keep your moolies up and smile through your possets. Because I know that one day we'll wordle each other again.
8: Many, many times. Many, many times.
0: So this is it, Sam.
1: Don't cry. Don't cry, Jewel. Now, don't cry. Put yourself together. Be brave. Be brave. Mince tall.
9: And this is Douglas Smith saying in the voices of the characters I've played in the past weeks, chug chug, moo moo, fut fut, snap snap, splosh.
2: And to think he gets paid for that. Cheerio.
9: That was Round the Horn, starring Kenneth Horne, with Kenneth Williams, Hugh Paddick, Betty Marsden, and Bill Pertwee. On the musical side, you heard the Fraser Hayes Four and Edwin Braden on the Hornblowers. The script was written by Barry Took and Marty Feldman, and the program was produced by John Simmons.

0: On your last trip, did you discover what the Earth people eat? They eat a great many of these. They peel them with their metal knives. Boil them for 20 of their minutes. Then they smash them all to bits. They are clearly the most primitive people.
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5: The time is exactly Greenwich Phipps. And so once again, young ones, it's time for children's favorites, introduced as always by Uncle Hitler.
6: Hello, children! Everywhere! On today! Their first record is the request from Norman and Edith Carruthers. But a little son, Billy, what such a Morgan Fab Lunderschaft! Volley Baton! Mit den Disc und Kiddiwigs! Der paar Botten zu spring! Da runne the train! Unfortunately, we have some bad news for you! BBC Record Library cannot manage the actual recording by Volley Baton. So, instead, we have decided to invade Poland! On the next card comes from 4-year-old Jeremy Face Ointment of Stockton-on-Tees, who says, can we launch the Blitzkrieg for all at number 14? For the best mummy in the world and for Simon Perskins and his two pet Goebbels. Well, once again, the BBC Record Library could not manage to launch the actual Blitzkrieg. So instead, we play you this record, which has much the same devastation rate. The laughing continuity announcer.
7: I know a fat old continuity announcer I couldn't bear to miss. For every time he's on the air, he always speaks like this. I asked him if he'd ever laughed. He said he'd never tried. But then one day he started and he laughed until he cried. Oh, ho, ho, ho, ho, ho. Ho, ho, ho, ho, ho. Oh, ho, ho, ho, ho, ho, ho, ho. Ho, ho, ho, ho, ho. Ah, ha, ha, ha, ha, ha. He, he, he, he, he. Ah, ha, ha, ha, ha, ha, ha, ha. Ho, ho, ho, he, ho, he. This is the BBC Home Service.

Yes, it's time once again for me to say, yes, it's time once again for the Becky's Way's amazing correspondence course in dynamic living. Do you long to be a success in life? Are you boring, talentless, unloved, generally scorned and outcast by those around you? Have you been compere of sale of the century for the last 10 years? This week, with the help of Joe Kendall, Chris Emmett, Nigel Reese, and Fred Harris, you can learn how to plummet from buildings at a single bound as we present Lesson 20, Discover Gravity the Backiest Way.

0: Good evening. Well, today's program is all about the law of gravity. And who better to explain it than Dr. Magnus Pike? Well, we've drawn up a list of 5,000 names. So let's now listen to a few of them in this week's special Berkus documentary.
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2: This is the girl with the sun in her hair. She looks natural, feels natural, because she knows the secret. Flyaway hair needs a little extra body.
3: Yes! If you've got a little extra body, bring it to Stifco! Stifco! They're the one!
1: Episode 1 in the life of Sir Isaac Newton. Before the Apple. Introduced from the Royal Leather Books in the Background Society by Sir Richard Knighthood.
4: Good evening. In 1661, Newton was experimenting with a triangular prism of thick crown glass and the possibility of transmission of beams of light by refraction. Imagine his exultation when, quite by chance, he discovered that if he blacked out the laboratory except for one tiny pinprick in the shutters, he could change into a pair of smooth, sheer, white silk lace panties without anyone noticing. And this was just the beginning. Repeating the experiment with the less dense plate glass, Newton put on an exquisite pink suspender belt, trimmed with cambric lace and tiny twin garterettes, mounted on a saucy gauze peekaboo ankle enhancer. This was the breakthrough that threw the classical thick woolly combinations with dinky button-up escape hatches theory of to the winds. Feverishly, Newton slipped into a stunning cutaway fawn trilobal satin camisole, delicately embroidered on the bodice with long flannel bloomers surmounted by lovely...
1: We would like to apologize for Sir Richard Knighthood's somewhat unusual interpretation of the early life of Sir Isaac Newton there. In view of this, we have decided to ask Kenneth Clark to complete the introduction.
5: Good evening.
0: After Newton split the spectrum into its constituent colors, he postulated that the different frequencies of every color caused each ray to be refracted. Hello, tiger! Through a different angle according to the speed each ray was traveling at. And the
3: bus. And there goes the tweed jacket, and the flannel trousers, and the airtex combinations. Yes, now he's not going, he can't possibly, he is.
6: Well, while we're waiting for people to complain about those last two introductions to our documentary on the life of Sir Isaac Newton, let's move on to the next program here today on the Home Service, The Brains Trust.
1: Hello, and welcome to another edition of The Brains Trust. And without further ado, let's bring on the pickle jars and meet tonight's brains, who are the cerebral cortex and frontal lobes of Sir Norman Smoth, head keeper at the Liberal Party's headquarters, the medulla oblongata and olfactory bulbs of Dame Enoch Elaborate Sentence Construction, now completing his second book, and shortly expecting to start reading a third. And finally, we were hoping to have the complete brain of Eddie Waring. But unfortunately, it's got lost in the layer of dust on top of the table. So, let's just get straight on now, and may we have our first question.
3: Can I see the VAT inspector, please?
5: Yes, of course. What can I do for you?
3: Well, I've been having a little bit of a teensy-weensy degree of a hell of a lot of bloody trouble with my VAT, you see.
5: Yes, of course. What can I do for you?
3: Well, that's it. I rather wanted you to clear up a couple of points that I'm...
5: Yes, of course. What can I do for you?
3: Pardon?
5: Yes, of course. What can I do for you?
3: What?
5: Yes, of course. What can I do for you? Yes, of course. What can I do for you? Yes, of
0: course. Very sorry about that. He had been exposed to VAT for rather a long time.
3: Oh, I see.
0: Anyway, you must be Mr. Prondergast. Come about your tax returns.
3: Actually, my name is Sims. I wanted to talk to the VAT inspector.
0: Yes, yes, you've come to the right place, Mr. Prondergast. I am he. My name is Prondergast.
3: Sorry. My name is Sims.
0: Fine. Pardon?
3: Sims. My name is Sims.
0: Sims?
3: Yes, Sims. It's spelled S-I-M-M-S, but pronounced Sims.
0: Oh, dear.
3: And I wanted to see you about all these VAT forms you keep sending me.
0: Oh, dear.
3: Look, this is the one I got this morning. Look, the VAT on your buttocks is now overdue. Unless you remit to us 8% of your sit-upon within 7 days, we will have no alternative but to send you letters in red ink and finally to instigate proceedings for seizing your bottom.
0: Oh, dear.
3: Then there's all these others. Look, like this one. Look, here, look at this. According to this, I've got to pay VAT on each time I've sniffed my armpits between January the 21st and May the 30th. And unless my armpits are registered as self-billing agencies, I've got to stuff reclamation invoices into my shirt sleeves to get the money back. It's absolutely absurd. And it says at the bottom here, look, it says, you must stay up all night, 3 times a week, write lots of numbers on bits of paper, and then send us all your money. Otherwise, our inspectors are empowered to burn your house down, saw your grandmother up into little bits, and do nasty things to you with a red-hot poker. I mean, I've just never heard of anything like it. So, you see, it's really...
0: Not Prondergast at all, then.
3: Getting me down. What?
0: Your name is not Prondergast at all.
3: I told you it's not Prondergast, it's Sims. Look, what is all this business about being called Prondergast?
0: Now, don't worry. I'm sure we can soon clear this up swiftly and efficiently. Excuse me just one moment. Miss Prondergast?
7: Yes, Mr. Hastings?
0: Will you get me the forms for change of name by deed poll, please? Sims to Prondergast.
7: Right away, Mr. Hastings.
3: What are you doing? I don't want to change my name. Will you stop all this absurd obsession with people's names being Prondergast?
0: Oh, very well, if that's the way you want it. But I have to tell you that under the Customs and Excise Act of 1974, I am empowered at this juncture to talk absurd.
3: What?
8: Oh, I've had enough of
3: this.
0: So have I.
7: And so have we. And we're happy to say that we are now able to return you to the proper introduction to the life of Sir Isaac Newton.
9: Science in the 1600s. A steamy melting pot of primitive mystical experiments, strange half-formed ideas of weird, grotesque sorcery, and something else that nicely finishes off this sentence. In 1635, young Emily Dickinson left her home in Barnsley and went to live. Shortly afterwards, she married a blacksmith, settled down, had 5 children, then got up again. Her husband, however, had a young son, Isaac, by another marriage, that of Albert and Doris Newton of Budley Salterton. And when he was old enough to read lines, young Isaac Newton would come home from school to his dear old northern parents.
10: Hey, look, 'tis our young son, Dr. Newton, back from school. Now then, young doctor, how did he get on at school today?
11: Aye, did he learn anything interesting?
12: Well, it was the same as usual, really. I can't understand it. You know, I'm the only boy there under 45.
11: Lad, that's taking the mickey. Only 2 boy there under 45?
12: Yes. You see, the school's always full of these young lady teachers with no clothes on.
10: No clothes on?
12: Yes. They just keep lying about on top of things.
10: What? sort of things, young doctor?
12: Well, men and that. And the only thing they ever teach you is something called want a nice time, dearie. It's never such a funny school. And anyway, this morning, one of the young lady teachers with no clothes on took me into her room and we had this ever so strange private tutorial.
10: Yeah, and what did thou learn from that?
12: Well, I'm not sure, but she says I can go up into the seniors next week.
11: It just sounds like a reaper funny sort of school, that our wife.
10: Aye. Are you sure you've been going to the right building, young doctor? 25 Brothel Street.
7: We interrupt this program to annoy you. Yes? Oh. Yes, right. Well, we're sorry about the rather sustained, smut-orientated feel of this documentary on Sir Isaac Newton. But we're hoping to put this right now, as we've just heard that the Metropolitan Police Vice Squad have now withdrawn as co-sponsors, as they are too busy doing something else. 19 years apiece, in fact. And their place has been taken by the Malcolm Muggeridge Appreciation Simpletons. So, at last, we can expect a realistic version of this most fascinating story about how Newton discovered gravity.
4: Diary of Sir Isaac Newton. January the 1st. Went out, satteth beneath a pear tree. A pear falleth on my head. Discovereth not the law of gravity today. Came home. January the 2nd. Went out, satteth beneath a banana tree. A banana falleth on my head. Discovereth not the law of gravity today. Came home. January the 3rd. Went out, satteth beneath a brass monkey.
7: I think it may be some time before we actually get to the bit where Newton discovers gravity. So, in the meantime, here is a...
0: There will now be a short intermission.
13: Yes, the Carry-On Gang are back. In another wild and wacky spoof, they'll have you splitting your sides, bursting your lungs, slashing your wrists, in fact, doing anything rather than watch their new film. And what a knee-slapper it is, as Peter Rogers and Sophocles get together to present their latest bust blocker, Carry On, Oedipus Rex. Once again, it's a laugh a minute with Kenneth Nostrils as Oedipus's father, Mr. Rex.
14: Oedipus, what on earth do you think you're doing? You'll go blind.
13: Yes, laugh as never before, again or during, when you see Miss Barbara fall out at any moment as Oedipus's mother, Mrs. Rex.
15: Well, young Oedipus, I've just been to see the doctor and I've got some good news and some bad news.
16: Really, Mother? What's the good news?
15: You're gonna have a little brother.
16: And the bad news?
15: You're gonna have a son.
16: Okay.
13: Yes, from the people who brought you Walt Disney's I, Claudius.
17: Your Majesty, it's Augustus, Germanicus, Julius, Marcellus, Posthumus, Livia, Caligula, Tiberius, Agrippina, Gaius, and Lucius. They're all...
13: Yes?
17: They're all gonna be all right.
13: Yes, Carry On, Oedipus Rex, the sensation that's breaking all records at the box office but not doing too well in cinemas, coming soon to this intermission.
4: Of gravity today, came home. October the 24th.
6: Went out, satteth beneath a watermelon tree. A watermelon falleth on my head. Discovereth not the law of gravity today. Came home. October the 25th, went out. Sized up the 17th and satteth beneath a pomegranate tree with a dog leg to the left and just two or three stretches of rough between tee off and the green. A pomegranate falleth on my head, but endest up bunkered. And short of chipping it over in one stroke, I hath lost mine chance of a birdie three to discover the law of gravity. Came home.
7: Well, we should point out here that the Malcolm Muggeridge Appreciation Simpletons have now pulled out of the documentary, and their share of the sponsorship has been taken over by a well-known firm who make golf equipment and specialise in rubber manufacture, and whose name we're not allowed to mention for reasons of advertising, although we can tell you it has six letters and begins with D. And rhymes with Sprunlop. So, as we leave Newton for a moment struggling to pull off his law of gravity, let's just see what's happening over on the 13th screen, where a television company is about to start a special board meeting for an Eagle 2.
18: Your managing director of television production is calling, Lord Russian Emmy Gray.
19: What?
18: I said your managing director of television...
19: I heard what you said. What sort of a setup do you call that? You call that an introduction? I want it bigger. Remember, this is a Lord Russian emigrate production.
18: Yes, sir.
0: And behold... through the microcosmic gravitations of myriad particles of molecular matter, pulsating through the glimmering galaxies stretching outwards from infinity, come the words of he who seeks from afar the end of a quest for information, thirsting for the omniscient knowledge that only his all-wise master can provide.
19: Tell him I'm out.
18: Yes, sir.
19: And send in my two executive yes-men, will you?
18: Yes, Lord Russian emigre.
19: Oh, come in, boys. Pull up a gentile. Look. Everything going all right?
20: Yed.
19: What? I said everything going all right.
20: Yaus.
19: Yaus? Yed? What is all this?
7: I'm sorry, sir. He's only a trainee yes-man. He hasn't quite got the hang of it yet.
19: Look, never mind about all that. Look, I've got this great idea for a new series.
20: Yes, kidding.
19: Oh, shut up. Listen. Listen. There's this man, see, born in a stable. A stable. Got that? Big star overhead. Nice choirs, shepherds and things. Then, these three kings turn up bringing him beautiful gifts. At cost, naturally. Now, when he grows up, he has these 12 followers. And he becomes ever so popular until one day, at the height of it all... he gets run over by a steamroller. What do you think?
20: Great.
19: Exactly. It came to me in the bath last night. Now, look, that's not all. I'm getting William Shakespeare in to write the script.
20: But, sir, isn't he dead?
19: Money is no object. Then, for the title role, I see Elizabeth Taylor.
20: Great.
19: Yeg.
7: But surely you said the hero was a man.
19: That's right. I got a brother, Jaime, does great alterations. No schmatter, mine, no. The biggest thing yet, I've decided to fly to Hollywood tomorrow and get Marlon Brando as the stable.
20: Great! The stable, sir, but the stable is just a big, inanimate mass of stone standing in a field.
19: Yes, you're right. Perhaps the standing in the field bit might be too difficult for him. Yes, I knew it all along.
0: I should have got someone without sin to cast the first stone.
19: Lucky I used the standing for that joke. Look. Anyway, boys, this is the best bit. Guess who I got for the three kings?
20: Who?
19: Fred Astaire and Ginger Rogers. What's the matter? You don't think they're big enough?
20: Well, it's not that, sir. It's just that they seem a bit... well, unsuitable.
19: Unsuitable? What do you mean, unsuitable?
7: I think what Thrimson means, sir, is that Fred Astaire and Ginger Rogers are numerically, well, two. Whereas the three kings are numerically, one, two, three, sir.
19: What do you mean, numerically two?
2: Well, there's only two of them, sir.
19: Oh, I see. You mean after tax.
20: No, sir. they're only two to start with.
19: Oh, well, no problem. Look, I'll change the casting. They can be the four shepherds instead.
2: Well, we're very sorry to break off this interesting golf tournament, but we must rush you straight back now to the life of Sir Isaac Newton, because the big moment is just coming up.
21: December the 14th. Went out, sat beneath an apple tree. A grapefruit falleth on my head. Discovereth I was sitting too close to a grapefruit tree. Discovereth not the law of gravity today. Came home.
22: So close.
23: I think this could be it.
21: December the 15th. Sat beneath an apple tree, which bordereth not upon any grapefruit trees or fruit trees of any other denomination, excepteth that of the apple variety. An apple falleth on my head.
23: Here it comes, here it comes.
21: Discovereth the law of gravity. Came home. December the 16th. Went out, satteth beneath a loganberry tree. Loganberry falleth on my head. Discovereth not the law of gravity today. Came home. December the 17th.
0: Well, that ends this week's amazing course in Newtonian physics. You've been listening to a special live outside broadcast from the Throat and Funnel Public House in Croydon, where Joe Kendall, Chris Emmett, Nigel Rees and Fred Harris just succeeded in combining Newton's principle with the piston principle. But they're hoping to recover in time for next week. Gravitate towards the scripts of Andrew Marshall and David Renwick, as used regularly by producer John Lloyd of Europe. See you next week, folks, and happy dynamic living.

0: Oh, ho, ho, ho, ho, ho, ho, ho, ho, ho, ho, ho, ah, ha, ha, ha, ha, ha, ha, ha, ha, ha, ha, ha, ha, ha.
1: Hey! That's enough of that rubbish! And the next card comes from Mr. Norman Low Shock Resistance of Bishop Stratford, who has requested that this program gets off the air immediately. Well, I am afraid the BBC Record Library couldn't manage that. So instead, I am going to blow myself up.
2: David Irving is now appearing rather silly.
3: Good heavens. Do you realize that there was no reference at all to Eric Pode of Croydon, darling?
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7: Once upon a time there was an engineer.
8: Choo-choo Charlie was his name, we hear.
7: He had an engine and he sure had fun. He used good and plenty candy to make his train run.
9: Charlie says, love my good and plenty. Charlie says, really rings the bell. Charlie says, love my good and plenty. Don't know any other candy that I love so well.
10: Well, come in, Smithers. What is it? Speak up, boy. Orange juice.
11: No, sir. New Kellogg's Rise and Shine.
10: Hey, finish.
11: And look at this, sir.
10: No peel, no pips, and it's got vitamin C. Well, Smithers, I suppose this is it.
11: What are you doing, sir?
10: Thank you, Governor. Wife and three pips to support. Thank you.
12: New Kellogg's Rise and Shine. 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
6: A life of bliss. Being a brand new biographical series about Bachelor Bliss, with Brenda Bruce as Anne Fellows, Colin Gordon as her husband Tony Fellows, Muriel Pavlow as Tina Holliday, and George Cole as the shy young bachelor himself, David Alexander Bliss. Does Bliss find his basic shyness a disadvantage in everyday life? I spoke to him a couple of days ago and put the question to him.
7: Well, of course it's a disadvantage. Only a fool would deny it. So why haven't I?
6: Tell me, David, how would you describe your particular type of shyness?
7: Paralysis of the mind with a mouth working overtime.
6: But you don't let it worry you?
7: Life's a challenge. Obstacles made to be overcome.
6: You mean you still believe you'll overcome it one of these days?
7: I already have.
6: You have?
7: Yes. I forget which day it was. But I overcame it for a full 24 hours.
6: That long without getting into one of your muddles?
7: Yes, but to be fair, I think losing my voice helped.
6: Laryngitis?
7: About my only hope, to have it permanently.
6: Willpower doesn't work.
7: Well, the more I struggle to control myself, the tenser I become, the worse the mess I get into.
6: But you've known your girlfriend, Tina, quite a time.
7: No, look, I don't want to discuss my private life.
6: I know, but I take it that's an advantage.
7: Yes, and as I'm more relaxed with her and she puts up with me, you can take it it's different.
6: Meaning what?
7: Well, I don't have to control myself with her because she never puts up a struggle. I never have to struggle because she doesn't mind being taken advantage of. Doesn't mind me messing her around. Mind me doing my worst. Doing her wrong. You see, it is a disadvantage.
6: Yes, I do see.
7: But, as I said before, life's a challenge. Tina made to be overcome. No.
6: And with that vintage model, back to the present and over to the fellow's house to hear from David and his married sister Anne about the export man.
7: Know something, Anne? I am on the horns of a dilemma.
8: Then there's only one thing to do. Change chairs.
7: Do you want to hear about it or not?
8: If you eat your breakfast at the same time, it's getting cold.
7: Yes, okay. Somebody, I'd guess, somebody I...
8: Now, don't speak with your mouth full.
7: You don't seem to realize I am at the crossroads.
8: You do get around. Only a moment ago, you were on the...
7: Somebody, I'd guess, somebody I met during...
8: Psychic, go away.
7: You wouldn't be doing it on purpose.
8: No, it's this dog of yours. She's trying to hypnotize me into giving her some of my breakfast.
7: She never tries that on me at mealtimes. I've trained her not to.
8: You always give her titbits.
7: I know, that's how I trained her. Here you are, Psyche. Piece of sausage. Now, that's something she's never learned.
8: What?
7: Where titbits end and fingertips start.
8: What did all that mean?
7: What do I expect when the titbits are so small? Where was I?
8: Somebody, at a guess, somebody you met during...
7: During the 3 years I worked abroad, mm-hmm. has recommended me for a job with Marlowe and Ridgway Limited.
8: Marlowe and Ridgway?
7: Toy makers since 1897. Pioneered walkie-talkie dolls and now send them right round the world.
8: What, without rewinding?
7: They're forming a separate export department and want a bright, go-ahead young man to run it for them.
8: Who can you suggest?
7: I'd say I stood as good a chance as the next man.
8: Why, what's wrong with him?
7: The snag is, and I am ignoring you, that they're only offering a year's contract.
8: To start with, perhaps.
7: Yes, but I'm not only established in my present job, Anne. There's a pension at the end of it.
8: I know, and only about 40 years to go before you draw it.
7: You don't think security is important?
8: I'm not sure it even exists. Life's a gamble.
7: So you might just as well take risks.
8: Well, you do, every day, if you think about it. You could walk out of here now and be knocked down by a bus. Pass a demolition site and be buried under falling debris, or even be struck by lightning.
7: That settles it. I'm not moving out of the house.
8: Risking the sack for not turning up at the office.
7: Okay, you've made your point. But, well, part of the job would be entertaining overseas buyers.
8: So?
7: Well, it comes down to whether or not I've got away with people.
8: When it comes to people, you get away with murder.
7: You think I ought to try for it?
8: The chance of a lifetime. Ask Tony and see if he doesn't agree with me.
7: Well, I will when he comes down.
8: Do. It'll be a wonderful chance for him as well.
7: To do what?
8: Give you the full married man's lament, complete with sighs. David, old lad, he'll say, grab the chance while you can. While you're still, sigh, single. Once you're married, heavy sigh. You can't afford to take risks. You're the breadwinner.
7: Sigh.
8: Only my family prefers cake. A dig at me for wanting more housekeeping. You've got kids to clothe and endless, endless clothes to buy for your wife.
7: One last heartfelt heaving of the chest and end of lament.
8: You'll be lucky.
7: Well, there'll be more.
8: About all the golden opportunities he's had to miss through being married.
7: Well, has he missed all that many?
8: A man we met at a party did offer him a partnership in some big scheme guaranteed to make a cool $250,000.
7: And Tony turned it down because he had to play safe?
8: No, because he hadn't got the man's name, address or phone number and never heard from him again. Apart from that, it was definite.
7: Oh, now, look, you're not trying to tell me they've all been like that.
8: All myths, all based on a germ of truth.
7: Oh, not complete myths, then. Not if they were based
8: near
7: on...
8: Near enough, believe me. But then there's something of a Walter Mitty in every man.
7: Dreaming of fame and fortune?
8: Yes, and making marriage the excuse for them not coming true.
7: Oh, but Tony has done jolly well.
8: I know. That's what I'm always telling him.
0: Morning, David. Hi, there.
7: Oh, fine, thanks, Walter. You? Oh, fine, thanks, Tony. Sorry about that. We were just talking about Tony Mitty. Tony Tycoon.
8: Walter Mitty.
7: Walter Mitty.
0: I was about to say I'm sorry I'm late down, but perhaps it's just as well. And good morning to you, too.
8: I'll pour out your coffee first, darling.
0: Anything in the paper this morning?
8: Yes, the bills from the paper shop.
0: That's what I call starting the day right. Where?
7: Stapled to the middle page.
0: Symbolic once you're married.
7: Huh?
0: Bills are your staple diet.
7: I say, ahead of schedule.
0: What?
7: The lament.
0: Lament?
7: Lamentable fact is that the cost of living has gone up.
0: What prompted that?
8: David's not his usual self this morning.
0: He has been so far.
8: He's got the chance of a wonderful new export job with...
7: Marlowe and Ridgway Limited. Makers of Midge toys. Only, well, in a way, I'd be on 12 months trial.
0: Then they'll want their money back.
7: No, seriously, though, Tony. What would you do if you were me?
0: Yeah, I won't depress you by saying what, but I'd have done it years ago. How about my breakfast?
8: On my way now. Talk some sense into him, darling. He's not sure it's worth the risk because they're only offering a year's contract.
0: Not worth the risk? My dear old lad, you must be out of your tiny mind.
7: Well, was that ever in doubt?
0: Well, certainly not the size. What's the next move?
7: We'll ring up and arrange an interview with Mr. Marlowe.
0: Then phone today.
7: And let the future take care of itself.
0: Why not? You don't have to worry about the future. Not yet, that is. Of course, once you're married, you're...
7: There it is.
0: What?
7: First heartfelt heaving of the chest. Yeah, understandably. After all, it is...
0: What's Anne been saying about it?
7: What makes you think she said anything?
0: Long experience of deciphering your slips of the tongue.
7: Yes, well, you slipped up this time and interrupted me.
0: She hasn't said anything about me at all?
7: No, not a word. Well, as I was lying, Tony... as I was sighing, saying...
0: You were right the first time.
7: It is different when you're married. After all, you can't afford to take risks then, can you?
0: No, indeed.
7: You've got responsibilities.
0: You're the breadwinner.
7: Only your family prefers cake.
0: Yeah, my family. Now, how did you know about that?
7: Well, I didn't know.
0: Know what?
7: That you'd made the same joke to Anne.
0: Did I say I had?
7: No.
0: Then how do you know that's what I meant?
7: You wouldn't accept telepathy as an answer. No, I thought not. Well, I somehow gave the impression...
0: Oh, for heaven's sake, David, what do you take me for? It's quite plain Anne's been drearing on about me as usual, and I know exactly what she's been saying.
7: Well, I'm not surprised. I've told you most of it.
0: Ah, so you admit it was her?
7: Yes, it was all light-hearted. I mean, Anne doesn't drear on behind your back, Tony. You ought to know that.
0: No, I do, oddly enough. More coffee?
7: Yeah, I think perhaps I will. Thanks, Tony.
0: You'll pour your own and one for me, two lumps.
7: Yes, right, huh?
0: Heaven knows, I don't regret getting married, but... can't take the same risks, I missed a good few opportunities myself.
7: I know, so Anne was telling me. In passing.
0: What was she telling you?
7: About all the golden opportunities you've had to miss. It was two lumps, wasn't it?
0: And how do you explain that clip?
7: What flip?
0: That flip? What flip?
7: Oh, the miss slip flip. The miss slip. Well, I honestly can't say. Can't say.
0: I know why you can't say, because Anne's told you I've never had any worthwhile offers. They're all complete myths, or put it another way, a pack of lies.
7: Oh, no, that's not true, Tony. She never mentioned the word pack. The word complete. But it was always...
0: You've been living with us ever since you got back from abroad, haven't you?
7: Well, yes.
0: Seems to me there's a connection between the country's economic situation and my marriage to Anne.
7: There is?
0: We may have to export you to survive.
8: Here Here you are, darling. Bacon, 2 eggs, and 3 sausages. Bacon, 2 eggs, and 2 sausages. You're a bad dog.
0: You know, Sonny Ann, breakfasts like this make up for all the golden opportunities I've missed.
8: Do they?
0: Yes, and what's more, it's a great comfort to know that in my wife's eyes I can do no wrong.
8: David?
0: Don't worry, don't worry. He didn't make a single flip.
8: Oh, that's all right, then. Single flip.
7: I'll ring up Mr. Marlowe's secretary and fix up the interview the moment I get to the office. I've decided.
0: Good for you.
8: Terribly sudden, though.
0: Yes, I wonder why. David, didn't you say your general manager was calling in on you this morning?
7: Between 9:30 and 10.
8: Of course, it's not Mr. Hood now, is it?
7: No, a chap called Gibson.
8: How are you getting on with him?
7: Not at all well. And he doesn't even know me yet.
0: Well, you don't see all that much of him, do you?
7: Hardly at all. Luckily, he's got 5 other branch offices to look after apart from...
8: Between 9:30 and 10?
7: Yes, so I'll have to be there prompt at 9:30.
8: It's 9:25 now.
7: Well, I know, but it only takes me 20 minutes. 9:25 now? Good gracious, so it is. Oh, well, at least I can stop worrying about the security of this job and about my pension.
8: Why?
7: Well, chances are I'll get the push. David Bliss?
9: Anne, were you in trouble?
7: What, for being late? No, old Gibson hasn't turned up yet.
9: Have you phoned...
7: Mr. Marlowe's secretary about the interview? Yes, I have, and I'm seeing him at 10 o'clock tomorrow morning.
9: I'm sure you'll get the job.
7: I'd like to think so.
9: I know you will. But, David, I shouldn't say anything to Mr. Gibson until you've actually got it. After all, you never know.
7: Well, you just said you did know.
9: I know, but I could easily be wrong. You'd better make some excuse for not being there tomorrow morning, you know, just in case.
7: Yes, but what can I tell him?
9: Anything, except that your grandmother's died. That one's been done to death. How about the dentist's appointment? That's a reliable old standby.
7: Well, it's not a question of the excuse being reliable, Anne. It's me I'm worried about.
9: What's he like?
7: Gibson?
9: Yes.
7: Well, pally enough on the surface, puffed up with his own importance underneath.
9: A snake by any other name.
7: He's definitely venomous.
10: Morning, Miss Latimer. This in?
7: I'll have to hang up, Anne. He's just slithered in.
9: Good luck.
7: Goodbye.
10: Hello there, Blitz.
7: Hello there, pal. Hello, Poison. Hello, sir. Sorry about that. I was thinking of something my sister said on the phone.
10: Private calls during office hours. I don't think we can stand for that, you know.
7: I'll pull up a chair for you, sir.
10: No, not stopping. Just dropped in with the Williamson file. Won't have a natter about it, but I'm pushed for time today. Next time, I'm in.
7: When will that be, sir?
10: Tomorrow morning.
7: I had a feeling. About what time?
10: Shall we say 10 o'clock?
7: Oh, no, let's not. I mean, I'm afraid I won't be here, sir.
10: All right, taking the day off?
7: No, I've got an appointment with my grandmother. My grandmother's dentist.
10: What the heck's your grandmother got to do with it?
7: We always talk about him as being her dentist.
10: Oh, why?
7: Oh, she was going to him long after she was dead. Before we did. Actually, everybody I know goes to him.
10: A good man, is he?
7: Oh, yes, a very reliable old standby. That old chap. Everybody stands by him. Swears by him.
10: What the heck's the matter with you this morning?
7: Nervous about tomorrow morning, sir. If there's one thing in the world I hate, it's interviews. With the dentist.
10: Well, I'll be here at 11:30. And you better be back by then, or I might suspect the dentist is an excuse. I am like that, you know. Well, I see you then. Oh, what's his name?
7: The dentist, sir? Oh, Mr. Forbes.
10: Oh, I haven't bothered since I moved down here. It was high time I had a check-up. Jot down his phone number for me.
7: Oh, yes. Righto, sir.
10: If he's really that good.
7: Well, the best dentist for miles around.
10: I'll ring him today and mention your name.
7: You're the second best for miles around. There's somebody even better. In fact, there's no comparison.
10: No?
7: Well, everybody I know is changing to him.
10: But a minute ago you said everybody you knew went to your bloke.
7: Well, that just shows how quickly they're changing. I mean, I have heard the most glowing reports about this other bloke.
10: I should think he's booked up for months ahead, then.
7: Well, bound to be.
10: In that case, I'll settle for the second best. You're Mr. Forbes. 994-3592. Thanks for recommending him.
7: Don't mention it, sir. Well, I wish I hadn't taken up so much of your time.
10: I had an interesting letter from head office the other day.
7: You did?
10: Asking me to submit recommendations for reducing the number of branch offices in this area. In other words, heads are going to roll. Ha, ha, ha. Goodbye, Bliss.
7: Chop, chop, sir. Bye-bye. I start the day talking about my pension and end up under the guillotine.
8: I doubt if he'll check up on you, even if he does ring the dentist.
7: Well, that's what Tony said when I told him about it.
8: I'm sure we're right. What's this?
7: A copy of the Toy Manufacturer's Trade Journal with an article about Marlowe and Ridgway in it. I've marked the page.
8: With pencil?
7: No, sweaty thumbprints.
8: You worried about the interview?
7: Well, it's bound to be more important to me now.
0: Right, I'm ready. What time are they expecting us?
8: 7:30.
0: I'll ask Clive Howard if he knows anything about Marlowe, David. It'd be helpful to know what sort of man you're facing tomorrow.
7: I'll need all the help I can get.
0: On the contrary, I'd say you've got everything to look forward to. Money to spend and a chance to travel.
7: Well, meaning what? Occasional business trips abroad?
0: No, regular trips between here and the Labour Exchange.
8: He's in a state now without you making him worse.
0: Isn't Tina coming around?
7: Well, any minute now. Why?
0: Gaze into her eyes. Tell her you love her and you'll soon forget about tomorrow.
7: Well, there's something in that.
8: I suppose you have told her you love her.
7: Well, no. Not in so many words.
8: It only takes 3.
7: Well, I want to be absolutely sure first.
8: You told me you were weeks ago now.
7: Well, I think I am.
8: Well, then take a risk on it and tell her, sir.
7: Well, we're back to life's a gamble, eh?
8: Well, you never get anywhere unless you do tell her.
0: That's the story of David's life.
8: What?
0: More stalemate than soulmate.
7: Well, it hasn't reached the marrying stage yet.
0: Nah, that's the biggest gamble of all.
8: You don't have to tell me that. I lost. Heavily. I'm just going to put my coat on and switch Alexander's light off.
2: What?
8: No, Psyche, you stay in there.
0: Does Tina know about the Exmoor job?
7: Yes, I rang her this afternoon.
0: What'd she say?
7: That she was sure I got a wonderful future ahead of me and couldn't be more pleased.
0: Naturally. She's hoping to share it with you.
7: Well, I'm certain the thought of marriage has never entered Tina's head.
0: Oh, my dear chap, it's been there since she was 12.
7: Well, whether or not I was successful definitely wouldn't enter
0: it. Don't you believe it. Women, very practical. They pay lip service to the idea of love in a garret, then arrange for you to meet father.
7: Well, and the connection?
0: First thing he asks is, what are your prospects?
7: Well, Tina's got prospects of her own. Working on a magazine must pay well, too. So there you are.
0: Right.
7: Oh, that'll be her now.
2: All right, I'll go.
7: I believe I do love her, you know. What's more, I've had a terrific urge to tell her so.
0: Then why the dickens haven't you?
7: Well, because of the risk involved, I suppose. The risk of...
0: being rebuffed?
7: Yes.
0: Oh, I can't believe there's the slightest reason for you to worry about that.
7: Well, that's very reassuring.
0: After all, you've had so much experience, haven't it?
7: Well, there's only one way to find out.
0: Yes, but David, not the moment she arrives. You can't tell a girl you love her in cold blood. They take it very seriously.
7: So do I.
0: Well, then make sure you do a good warm-up.
7: Honestly, I really think you were talking about a comedy show.
0: Knowing you, I probably am. All the world's a stage and all women love pretty speeches.
7: Well, they're my downfall.
0: Oh, there you are. That's show business. Lead up to it slowly. Work up a nice romantic atmosphere.
7: Well, I've got nothing to lose by trying.
0: And everything to gain.
7: So, all right, I'll have a bash at it.
8: Here you go, Tina. Hello.
7: Hello, darling.
11: Hello, Psyche.
8: Would you forgive us if we dashed off straight away?
7: They'd never forgive us if we didn't. Bye. Goodbye.
11: Bad news, honey. I can't stay long.
7: Oh, no.
11: My editor sprang an interview on me at the last moment. Gerald Booth, the author.
7: Well, how long can you stay?
11: Say, 30 minutes.
7: Oh, that's all right. We've still got time if we get down to it straight away.
11: Get down to what?
7: I'm afraid I can't tell you yet.
11: Why not?
7: Well, I've got to get you warmed up first. Here, I'll help you off with your coat.
11: Warmed up?
7: Get you into the mood for it.
11: If I didn't know you so well, I'd suspect the worst. How about giving me a clue?
7: A clue?
11: Yes.
7: Well, it's something I've got a terrific urge to do.
11: Perhaps I don't know you as well as I thought.
7: You will by the time I've finished.
11: Is it something serious?
7: Well, girls take it seriously, yes. And so do I. I mean, after all, it does involve a certain risk.
11: A risk?
7: Well, obviously.
11: You've just got to be talking about... No. No, you can't have changed that much.
7: Well, I don't know about that, but I do know we're wasting time. Come and sit on the sofa.
11: You've got me worried.
7: Well, why should you worry? You've got nothing to lose.
11: I don't like the sound of that.
7: You'll like it all right once I get going.
11: The suspense is terrible.
7: Well, there you are. That's show business. Come what may, I'm determined to have a bash.
11: I should have listened to Mother.
7: Why, what did she say?
11: Never mind what she said. What are you trying to say?
7: That I love you.
11: Oh, so that's what it was all about. Oh, I'm sorry to laugh, honey, only it sounded as if you meant something very different.
7: Why, what did I say?
11: Oh, for instance, that it was something you had a terrific urge to do.
7: Well, I can't see what possible double meaning that could... Oh, yes, I can. You didn't seriously imagine that I... Good heavens, it never crossed my mind. Well, it never would.
11: I know it wouldn't, really.
7: Actually, that's not strictly true. I mean, well, sitting beside you, close beside you, I'm not entirely unaware that... That is, I mean... Well, you know, I do... Not that I would, of course, but it does.
11: I'd be livid if it didn't.
7: I do love you, Tina. With all my heart. Yes. Yes, that's how I love you. With all my heart.
12: I love you. Do you?
11: No. No, please don't ask me.
12: Then you don't?
11: Oh, it isn't that, darling. It's just that...
12: Just what?
11: That I don't want to say it until I'm absolutely sure.
12: Oh, go on. Take a risk on it. I did.
11: You're not sure either?
12: Yes, I am. Completely sure, I think.
11: Yes. Well, I won't say it now. The moment's passed. Next time round, perhaps. Are you feeling more relaxed about tomorrow?
12: Tomorrow? Oh, about the interview, you mean. Well, I wish you hadn't reminded me.
11: Now, don't start that again. You've got a wonderful future ahead of you, and, oh, I couldn't be more pleased.
12: Well, naturally. You're hoping to share it with me.
11: I've just told you. I'm not sure yet.
12: I know, but you women are very practical.
11: Are you suggesting that would make any difference?
12: Well, are you saying you'd spend the rest of your life in a garret?
11: If I had to, yes.
12: Enter your father.
11: My father?
12: And what...

0: you women are very practical.
1: Are you suggesting that would make any difference?
0: Well, are you saying you'd spend the rest of your life in a garret?
1: If I had to, yes.
0: And to your father?
1: My father?
0: And what young man are your prospects?
1: I'd better go before I blow my top.
0: Oh, come on, I was only joking.
1: If I was interested in money, I'd marry somebody like Gerald Booth. He's stinking rich.
0: Well, I see, so that's why you're rushing off in such a hurry.
1: I won't count up to 10. It wouldn't be enough. Goodbye.
0: Oh, now, look, Tina, we can't leave it like this.
1: There isn't time to sort it out now. Oh, besides, it just isn't our night. Night, darling. Don't bother to show me out. I'll give you a ring when I get back to the flat. Bye.
0: I couldn't agree more. If I'd known how things were going to turn out when I walked out of here this morning, I'd have settled for being knocked down by a bus.
2: David!
3: Just coming.
2: It's a big day for your master, isn't it, Psyche?
0: I was on the phone in the other room.
2: Couldn't you use the phone in here?
0: Not at the same time, no.
2: You're going to be late for your interview.
0: Apparently, Tina's in the bath.
2: Let's see how you look.
0: According to her flatmate, Sheila, that is.
2: Yes, very smart.
0: I don't call it smart. I call it a barefaced lie. All right, so I said some pretty tactless things last night. There's no excuse for her refusing to speak to me.
2: Oh, don't be silly. She'll ring back as soon as she gets out of the bath.
0: She promised to ring last night.
2: You know, I don't think that tie goes with that suit. Oh, and David, you can't wear those socks. Sit down and have your breakfast and I'll...
4: Morning, dear Ella.
0: Morning.
2: A bag in a second, darling.
4: Hello. Stroke of luck, old Clive Howard, knowing Marlowe personally, wasn't it? David?
0: Hmm? Yes, it was.
4: Apparently Marlowe's highly intelligent, but essentially human. Now, that gives us a slant on the interview.
0: It does?
4: An uneven match, but you could win on sympathy. He's also got a complete bee in his bonnet about the export or die bit. He even talks about the country living in the past and of...
0: The need for us to think of ourselves not as a nation of shopkeepers, but as super salesmen in the markets of the world. The urgent need to adopt modern methods and to seek fresh techniques.
4: How on earth did you know?
0: From the article in the trade journal. It quotes from some speech he made.
4: Well, there you are then. You're laughing, aren't you?
0: Well, of course I am. What at?
4: The thought of running their export department. And the best way of landing the job is to convince Marlowe you're just as keen as he is.
0: In other words, that I've got to be in my bonnet.
4: Yes, and in your case, that should come naturally. Now, that's the way to handle the interview. Base it on that speech of his, without, of course, using his exact words.
0: Well, you really think I'd be that stupid?
4: Don't force me. Now, mind you, David, you will have to make it sound more...
2: Here you are, David. Another pair of socks.
4: I have to make it sound more conversational.
2: I picked out this tie for you.
0: Less flowery, in fact.
2: I don't know about flowery.
0: No, I was talking to Tony.
4: Yeah, a bit less, yes.
2: It does go better with your socks.
4: On the other hand...
2: So do these socks.
4: As he obviously enjoys the flowery phrase himself...
2: I put them beside you, look.
4: It might be an idea to...
0: Link up one or two of my own, really.
4: Yes. Then produce them like rabbits out of a hat. For example, let me think.
0: Well, shouldn't I be the one thinking?
4: Children are the same the world over, and I won't be content till each and every one of them is playing with Midge toys.
2: I say, that's rather good, isn't it, David? Mm-hmm.
0: Yes, it's a pity Tony can't go to the interview for me.
2: I know, but that would make for awful complications afterwards. Eat your breakfast.
4: Now, don't forget, David, bees in your bonnet keenest.
2: Yes, and David, another thing.
0: Oh, now, look, enough. I know you both mean well, but this is something I've got to do on my own. On my own, understand? I'll think up my own phrases. And I'll stick to the tie I'm wearing. And I couldn't change into these socks because I've just spread them with butter and marmalade. I've had enough advice, thank you. All I want now is a little peace and quiet. Is that quite clear? What was one thing and... Oh, thank goodness, that'll be Tina now. Hello?
5: Gibson here.
0: Oh, good morning, sweetheart. Oh, good morning, sir.
5: I rang your dentist yesterday. But strange as it may seem, he's not expecting you this morning.
0: Oh, yes, well, I can explain that.
5: At your office at 9:30 sharp.
0: But I won't be there.
5: If you're not, there's no point in turning up at all.
0: But you don't understand, sir. I've got an appointment for an important... Hello? Mr. Gibson? Sir? Oh, dear. That was sir to say that...
4: I know. We heard.
2: Whatever are you going to do, David?
0: Life's a gamble. But what odds? Sit down, Mr. Blitz.
6: Thank you, Miss Marlowe.
0: Sorry to have kept you waiting.
6: Oh, that's all right, sir. I was quite happy toying with your secretary. Not that you have kept me waiting long.
0: Is toying the word you wanted?
6: I beg your pardon, sir?
0: Is toying the word you wanted?
6: I can't think of any particular use for it at the moment.
0: You used it in connection with my secretary.
6: Oh, good gracious, did I? Well, I'm terribly sorry, Mr. Marlowe. I meant I was talking to the doll.

0: Talking to the girl. Well, you know what all this is about.
1: Yes, sir. And let me say straight away that I couldn't be keener to run the bee department. To run the export hive. Than a department. But then I've got a definite bee in my bonnet about the whole export situation. It seems to me, sir, that this country's bedded down in the past.
0: I couldn't agree more.
1: It's time we woke up, too, and thought of ourselves as, well, world salesmen.
0: I've said so myself before now. Not in those exact words, of course.
1: Well, of course not. I'm not that stupid. Stupid enough to think I could put it as well as you, sir.
0: I'd say you put it very well. Care for a cup of coffee?
1: Oh, no, thank you. Your secretary gave me one while I was waiting.
0: Sounds as if she's taken quite a fancy to you.
1: Well, I wouldn't know about that, sir, but I really do feel it very strongly.
0: What?
1: That it's vital for each and every one of us to find new ways to deflower our secretaries.
0: Deflower them?
1: To seek new techniques when we're bedded down with them. I don't know what's wrong with me.
0: Sex on the brain by the sound of it.
1: It certainly isn't that, sir.
0: Nerves, then.
1: Yes, sir. But even so, confident that you can increase your overseas sex. That is the sale of your products overseas. And for an obvious reason.
0: Which is?
1: Women are the same the world over, and I won't be satisfied till I've got them all producing like rabbits.
0: Interviews are always nerve-wracking affairs. I suggest you try to be yourself.
1: I have been myself. It stands to reason I'm not the right man for the job, so I'll save you the embarrassment and say it for you.
0: Say what, for goodness sake?
1: There are other applicants to be seen, Mr. Bliss, but you'll be hearing from us in due course. As a matter of interest, where is the labor exchange?
2: You can't be sure you haven't got the job yet.
1: Well, I can be pretty sure, considering I told him I wasn't right for it.
3: But he still went on with the interview, didn't he?
1: Well, only out of politeness, or sadism. But I can be certain about my present job. Gibson's given me a month's notice.
3: Oh, dear.
1: Still, there's one thing about it. It's just as well.
2: No, okay, I'll answer.
1: Just as well Tina's disappeared out of my life. I couldn't afford a girlfriend now that I'm out of work.
2: David, it's for you. And I think you're in for a surprise.
1: You don't mean it's...
2: Yeah.
1: Oh, that's marvellous. Hello, darling.
4: Marlowe here.
1: Oh, I'm terribly sorry, sweetheart. I didn't realize.
4: I thought I'd ring you and tell you I've decided to take a risk and give you the job. Not that I consider it all that much of a gamble. Not after this morning.
1: Well, how do you mean, sir?
4: I can't believe you could ever be worse. I'll be in touch. Bye.
1: Bye, Mr. Marlowe. Thanks for ringing. Yeah, I've got the job.
3: Oh, that's wonderful, Toppy. Oh, that'll be Mrs. Leggett. I'll go.
1: Funny. But now that I know it's all right, it feels flat somehow.
2: No, probably because you're not used to the idea yet.
1: No, it isn't that, Tony. It's, well,
2: Tina, eh?
1: Tina.
5: Mm. What about me?
1: Yeah.
5: Did ring you this morning, darling, just after you'd left. Only Anne forgot to tell you.
3: Tony, would you come and give me a hand in the kitchen?
2: Oh, funny you should say that. I was going to ask you to give me a hand in the garage.
5: You've got the job, then.
1: Yes, but what's more important, I've got you. I do love you, Tina.
5: I love you.
1: Oh, good gracious. So you've decided to take a risk on it after all?
5: Yes. So where do we go from here? Meet father, wedding bells, and up the aisle?
1: Ah, no. Life may be a gamble, but you've got to stick to the rules.
5: Meaning what?
1: Let's stop while we're winning.
6: That was The Life of Bliss, with George Cole as David Bliss, Brenda Bruce as Anne Fellows, Colin Gordon as Tony Fellows, Muriel Pavlo as Tina Holliday, and Percy Edwards as Psyche. Gibson was played by Frederick Treves and Marlowe by Lockwood West. The Life of Bliss is written by Godfrey Harrison and produced by Edward Taylor.

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1: We present All Gas and Gaiters. Give a dog a bad name. Starring Robertson Hare, William Mervyn, Derek Nimmo, and John Barron, with this week's special guest, Joan Sanderson, as Mrs. Pew Critchley. It's 10:30 at night, and the Dean is about to turn over in bed and go to sleep when he hears a sound familiar to all husbands.
2: Lionel, haven't you forgotten something?
3: Have I, my love?
2: Well, it is Friday night, you know.
3: Of course. How could I forget? I'll do it at once.
2: I wish you would. Because if you don't put the money out, he won't leave any milk in the morning.
3: I'll just get my dressing gown and... Grace.
2: What's the matter?
3: There's a light on in the old stables.
2: Are you sure?
3: Yes, through the window. Look. I must go and investigate.
2: I'll come with you, Lionel. Wait for me.
3: It must have been left on accidentally. No one could be in there at this time of the night.
2: No one should be in there at this time of night. Open the back door, Lionel.
3: There. You can see the light coming from that window across the yard.
4: Shh. What? Oh, come on, Janie. Be a sport. Do it for me.
2: I know that voice.
3: So do I, my love. It's the bishop's chaplain.
4: Now look, Janie, how do you know you won't enjoy it if you won't even give it a try?
3: Wait, Scott! He's got a woman in there.
2: A woman? What sort of woman?
3: At this time of night, it can only be one sort of woman.
4: Well, I tell you what, Janie, let's go for a walk. You may feel more like it after some exercise.
3: They're coming out.
2: Come along, Lionel, quickly. They mustn't see us here.
4: Oh, come on, Janie. Let's put your lead on. There's a good dog. Now we'll go for walkies, and then you'll come back and eat all your meat up, won't you?

0: Happy birthday to me. Happy birthday to me. Happy birthday, dear Cuthbert. Happy birthday. Oh, now, where's the post? Oh, dear me, only one card. Oh, from Dorothy with love. Oh, dear soul.
1: Oh, I'm sorry, I'm late for breakfast, my lord.
0: Well, it's a third day running, Newt.
1: I know, my lord, I overslept again. Is there any maple?
0: Oh, why do you ask?
1: Well, I just wondered, my lord.
0: Oh. Well, there's one for you, an airmail letter.
1: Oh, from Canada?
0: Yes. Now, who do you know in Canada, Newt? Some young woman?
1: Oh, no, my lord. No, no, no. It's my aunt, actually.
0: Your aunt? Oh, the one who asked us to look after her Afghan hound while she was over there.
1: Oh, yes, my lord, yes. Aunt Mary. Well, she's gone to visit her sister, do you see? She's married, and she's got four children, and she's been out there since...
0: What did you do about that?
1: About what, my lord?
0: About the dog.
1: The dog?
0: You gave your aunt my message,
1: Yes,
0: you?
1: My lord, yes. I told her you were very sorry, but you couldn't have an Afghan in the palace because you were once bitten by one.
0: Oh, and she understood that, did she?
1: No. She said Afghans never bite.
0: Well, this one did. I'm sure it was an Afghan. It was a great straw-coloured, long-haired beast. Anyway, you persuaded her to accept the situation, George.
1: No. I mean, yes. Oh, dear.
0: Newt! Why have you dropped the marmalade on the floor?
1: Well, I'm so sorry, my lord, but it slipped.
0: You've slipped, you mean? Oh, coming down late for breakfast and throwing my marmalade about the room? Pick it up at once. And pass me a lemon curd.
1: Yes, my lord. Yes, of course. I'm so sorry. Here you are, my lord.
0: Thank you. I suppose you haven't by any chance remembered what today is, Newt.
1: Today.
0: Oh, well, never mind. It's just that, well, today happens to be my birthday.
1: Oh, is that all?
0: All?
1: I mean, I'm so sorry, my lord. I mean, how dreadful. I mean, I can't think how I managed to forget it.
0: I quite forgot about it myself until I opened this card that my sister sent.
1: Oh, have you had many cards, my lord?
0: Many? No, not many.
1: Is that the only card you've had?
0: Yes, well...
1: My lord, and to think I forgot. Well, still, never mind. Of course, maybe something in the...

0: Hi, Miguel.
1: Oh, yes, ages. Well, I left last December. Well, where's the patient?
0: Oh, we're in here. Won't you come in?
1: Thank you.
0: Ah, now, this is Janie. This is Miss Stevens.
1: Now, let's see what's wrong, old girl. Well, there's nothing much wrong with her. She looks fit enough.
0: But she won't eat.
1: Won't she?
0: No.
1: Well, ladies in her condition are often a bit temperamental, you know.
0: Oh, are they? Oh, what condition?
1: Well, didn't you know she was going to have puppies?
0: Puppies? Oh, Moses.
1: And quite soon, by the look of her.
0: Soon? How soon?
1: About 10 days, I should think. There's just one thing, though.
0: Oh, really? What's that?
1: Well, she shouldn't be out here in these stables, you know.
0: Shouldn't she?
1: It's not really warm enough. Can't you have her indoors?
0: Well, oh, dear, well, that's the problem, do you see? It's like this. My Aunt Mary is in Canada, and Janie belongs to her, do you see? And because the bishop was bitten by an Afghan, he won't have her...

0: There, my lord. Archdeacon, there, in there.
1: Shall I open the door?
2: No, madam.
1: Oh, you'd rather I called him out?
2: I'd rather you went into the deanery, madam.
1: Go into the deanery? Why should I?
3: Yes, perhaps it would be as well if you did, my love.
1: Oh, well, I suppose if you say so, Lionel, but I really don't see why.
4: Would you like me to leave as well, Bishop?
3: A good suggestion, Archdeacon. It only needs two to deal with this, eh, my lord?
2: Certainly, Dean. So if you would join your wife, the Archdeacon and I will begin. This is a private matter between myself and my chap.
3: Well, if you put it like that...
2: I do, Dean.
3: Very well. But if you need me, I shall be at hand.
2: I bet he will. Now, Henry, go on, knock at the door.
4: Yes, Bishop. Do you think it's right to disturb him?
2: Well, of course we must. I must say I'm extremely surprised at Knut.
4: So am I. I didn't think he had it in him.
2: Knut! Knut! Are you there?
5: Yes, my lord.
2: Come out here at once. I wish to speak to you.
5: Right here,
2: and bring that young woman with you.
5: Yes, yes, very well, my lord. My lord Archdeacon, this is Miss Stevens.
6: How do you do?
4: Oh, delighted to meet you, my dear.
2: Henry!
5: What are you doing here?
2: I might ask you the same question, Knut. It seems you have been deceiving me.
5: Well, what could I do, my lord? I knew you wouldn't approve.
2: You were quite right there.
5: Well, I'm dreadfully sorry, my lord.
2: Well, it's no good being sorry, Knut. The question is, what are we going to do about it?
5: Very well, my lord. Miss Stevens thinks she should come and live at the palace, don't you?
6: Yes, well, it would be warmer for one thing.
4: I say, steady on.
2: Come and live at the palace? Knut, I've never heard such an outrageous suggestion in my whole life.
5: But she won't get in your way, my lord. I'll see to the hat.
2: That is not the point.
5: But you'll hardly ever see her. I shall keep her in my room.
2: In your room?
5: Oh, yes, my lord, yes. She can sleep across the bottom of my bed. Oh. That'll be all right, won't it?
6: Oh, it sounds perfect.
2: Really? That a chaplain of mine should make such a brazen suggestion.
5: Does that mean you refuse?
2: Refuse? Well, do you seriously expect me to agree?
5: Well, frankly, yes, my lord. I think it would be, Christian.
2: Oh, really, Newt? I am well aware that a liberal wind is blowing through the church, Newt. But I can tell you I'm not having any of it here.
5: But she's expecting a family, my lord.
2: Family?
5: Yes, yes, we've just discovered, haven't we?
6: Yes, we have.
2: Oh, but are you quite sure that you're not mistaken?
6: Oh, no, my lord, it's quite definite.
2: Oh, really, this is a nightmare. Henry, for goodness sake, say something.
4: Me, Bishop? Congratulations, my dear.
6: No need for congratulations, Archie.
2: I should think not in you.
5: I disagree. Not many people could just look at a dog and tell it was going to have puppies.
2: A dog? What dog? Where's the dog come into this?
5: Oh, but of course you haven't seen her, have you, my lord?
2: Haven't I?
5: Oh, well, she's in here. Oh, come and have a look. Jane. There she is. Isn't she beautiful? The trouble is she won't eat.
4: Are you as confused as I am, Bishop?
2: Well, almost, Henry, but not quite.
5: Well, what do you think, my lord? Mayn't she come to the palace?
2: No, certainly not. I've told you before, I will not have an Afghan in the palace.
5: Well, there you are, Jane. You see, you heard what the bishop said. Oh.

0: Look, my lord, I say she's licking your hands.
1: So she is. I must say she seems an agreeable beast.
2: Oh, won't you relent, my lord? She's very gentle.
1: Well, if you say so, my dear, I'm sure she is. All right, then. She can come to the palace.
0: Thank you, my lord. Isn't that wonderful news, Miss Stephens?
2: Oh, it certainly is. Well, I must be going. Now keep trying to make her eat. I'm sure you'll soon find something she fancies. Well, goodbye, everybody.
3: Goodbye.
0: Goodbye. Goodbye.
3: Going? Bye. I thought she was Newt, sir.
1: No, Henry, no. She is the vet.
3: Vet? Oh, then where's the woman, Bishop?
1: There isn't a woman, Henry. Is there, Newt?
0: Woman, my lord? How do you mean?
1: Well, Newt, ridiculous as it may sound, the Dean had the impression that you were carrying on some sort of clandestine affair out here with a woman.
0: Oh, most.
1: I suppose he saw Miss Stevens and her being so...
3: Pretty?
1: Exactly. He put two and two together.
0: Oh, how perfectly frightful.
1: Well, it's over now. And it just goes to prove, Newt, what a tangled web we weave.
0: Yes, my lord. Hey, my lord.
1: What is it now?
0: Well, I was just wondering, my lord, will you need me this evening?
1: Oh, no, I suppose not. Why?
0: Oh, nothing, my lord. It's just that I thought that Miss Stevens might... Well, I mean that I think I should consult her again. See you later.
3: Bishop.
1: Yes, Henry?
3: Is there still no woman?
1: Well, Henry, to tell you the truth, I'm not so sure now. Come on, let's try and get this creature to eat. I've thought of something that I don't think she's tried. And something I've been given only today, and I've been wondering...
4: What's happening, Lionel?
5: I don't know, Grace.
4: Oh, look.
5: What's wrong?
4: They've gone.
5: Then the affair is concluded.
4: But the stable door is still shut. You don't think the bishop has got rid of us and then shirked his duty, do you?
5: Oh, surely not.
4: Well, you know what a weak man he is.
5: Yes, but all the same...
4: We must be sure.
5: Where are you going?
4: To look through the window.
5: Grace, do be careful on that bucket, my love.
4: Now, don't fuss, Lionel. Don't fuss. Goodness gracious, would you believe it?
5: What's that?
4: The bishop is in there with the archdeacon, and they've both got their arms round the woman.
5: What? But what are they doing?
4: Well, as far as I can see, Lionel, they seem to be trying to persuade her to eat my scrap cakes.

In that episode of All Gas and Gaiters, the parts were played as follows. The Archdeacon, Robertson Hare, the Bishop, William Mervyn, the Bishop's Chaplain, Derek Nimmo, the Dean, John Barron, Mrs. Pugh Critchley, Joan Sanderson, Miss Stevens, Tanya Robinson. Give a Dog a Bad Name was written for television and adapted for radio by Pauline Devaney and Edwin Apps. The program was produced by David Hatch.

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1: No, I don't think so.
0: What about that?
1: No. It's quite nice, though.
0: Is it? 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I'll have 2 ounces, please.
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5: Might look the same, but they don't taste the same.
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0: bring out the Branston. Because the crisp vegetables and the one and only tangy sauce in Branston pickle bring out the best in your food.
1: Once upon a time there was an engineer.
2: Choo-choo Charlie was his name, we hear.
1: He had an engine and he sure had fun. 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
3: Charlie says, love my good and plenty. Charlie says, really rings the bell. Charlie says, love my good and plenty. Don't know any other candy that I love so well.
4: Will you have the polo, dear Liza, dear Liza? Will you have the polo, dear Liza, polo?
5: How very kind of you, dear Henry. I most certainly will. I'll have three or four or maybe more.
4: But you take the old tube.
5: Because they happen to be my tube of polo, dear Henry. Have one. Mm.
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7: Amanda Iannucci's Charm Offensive, presented by Amanda Iannucci.
8: Thank you very much. Hello, welcome back to Charm Offensive. If you haven't heard the program before, it's a light-hearted version of the film Deliverance. and it's an historic Charm Offensive this week because the program is being recorded in the presence of the British Inch. The Inch is over 400 years old and measures almost exactly 1 inch. And this week, the inch, along with ounces and pints, was spared abolition by a committee of conker-faced politicians in Brussels. To celebrate, the inch has been placed here in the studio on a raised golden dais so that it looks down on our auditorium from a central platform 2 inches high. Surrounding the inch is a vast exhibition of terracotta inches. Featuring thousands of life-size clay representations of things that are an inch. These include one piece of a bounty bar, half a worm, Frankie Dettori's lungs, and Tom Cruise standing on a box. Bowing right down and worshipping the inch are this week's team, who are Andy Zaltzman, Michael McIntyre, and Russell Howard. Hello. So, team, as we sit here in the presence of the British inch, is the saving of the British Imperial Weights and Measurement System one small ounce for man, one giant pint for mankind? Are you pleased that we still retain our inch, Russell?
9: I'm not really that bothered, truth be told. We've all got our own measurements, haven't we? We say a pinch of, you know, what else have I got here? A dash, a jot. I heard a bloke in a chip shop the other day go, "Just give me a shed load." And the bloke behind the counter knew how much he wanted.
10: But although they have let us keep the inch, they are making us reduce it in length to the length of a centimetre. Oh.
11: See, if Brussels have given us the inch, does yes. that mean they're going to take a mile? Is this how it's going to work?
8: Wow.
5: We need the inch. People will cry without it. We don't want to be going, "In my day, we had the inch."
9: We certainly don't want to be saying that. Just a creepy old man in a garden.
5: I used to have the inch.
8: Well, should we be fanatical about it? Should we change other things into inches so that instead of centipedes, we have centipedes? Maybe, actually, the London Olympics in 2012, all the events should just be in imperial
10: inches, the 100-inch
8: yes.
10: dash.
8: Yes. Yes. The main's 4x350,000 inches relay.
10: And also, if you throw a javelin and it doesn't land exactly on the line of an inch from where you threw it, that should be a foul throw.
8: But the javelin should also be 1 inch long.
10: You've got to find it, then throw it.
8: Yes.
12: It's like finding a javelin in a... Anyway.
10: But it does give us a crucial advantage, though, sticking with imperial measurements, particularly pints, because the British pint actually makes us 13.6% more drunk than the European half-litre.
8: Yes.
10: That gives us a crucial edge in in ruining our town centres.
9: Andy's the only man who goes on a drinking spree with a calculator.
12: Well, should we introduce any other sort of Brito-centric sort of units of measurement then as well?
11: Are these measurements like Celsius and Fahrenheit? Mm. What are we supposed to be doing? Because everyone else does Celsius, is that right?
12: Yes.
11: And then we get Fahrenheit-y in the summer.
12: Well, we can now do them in inches now. It's boil this soup to within an inch of its life. I want to introduce the Jagger.
9: The Jagger?
12: The Jagger, which is the measurement of the distance in years between how you dress and how you look. Well, what about Britishness, then? We're on the subject of inches and pounds. Gordon Brown has been defending, I mean, it sounded slightly sinister, British jobs for British people.
9: He wants to, skilled workers and unskilled workers coming over here need to learn English and fast. They have to have GCSE standard English if they're to work here. I love the idea of a load of asylum seekers in a van just going, I before E, except after C, I before E, except... You know, you nearly get a job if you know the role of Mercutio in Romeo and Juliet. It just seems a little bit unfair, considering you're probably a doctor in Poland. The people that always have a go, if they're coming over here, they've got to learn English and know about our culture, they're normally the kind of people you see in Benidorm going, Oi, Pedro, do you do chips?
11: I'm trying to teach my son English. It's not going as well as I'd hoped. Mainly because he's a boy, and I think they don't advance as fast as girls. So I've got the book you teach him. You put A for apple, B for ball, C for cat. My favourite always, X for xylophone. I just love the way when you're growing up, you think xylophones are one of the 26 most important things in the world. And then you spend the rest of your life, and you hear about xylophones, you go, yeah, they were huge when I was two.
12: Well, what was the subject of Britishness then and interaction with abroad? Britain at the moment is in the grip of terracotta army fever as the exhibition.
11: We're in the grip of terror. Stop right there. I don't know where this cotta army fever's come from.
12: Everyone join in on George Bush's war on terracotta. Because that's a war we can win.
9: They're standing still everywhere.
12: As I was saying, Britain is in the grip of terracotta army fever as the exhibition of the ancient Chinese soldiers opens up in the British Museum, making them about the only Chinese-made product not to have been recalled. Even though being terracotta and massive, you'd think they'd pose some risk to any child under three. Especially if you put one in their mouth. So while we're extolling the virtues of Britishness, I wonder then, panel, what British thing would you be proud to have exhibited abroad?
10: The Elgin Marbles.
9: I would quite like to see Take a Break magazine. Because it's the best thing about being ill. When you go to the doctors, you get to read Take a Break, and it's always so,
13: I'm in love with an onion.
9: You're like, well, you can read that for half an hour and forget about your problems.
11: A recent edition. Yeah, the doctors, it's a Charleston Reed magazines from 30 years ago. Yeah. And you sit there, and sometimes you're waiting such a long time to be called for the doctor. It's like you've been nominated for an award. And they come out, and they'll say, you know, your name, and if it's not your name, and that person even struts. They go, yeah, I've been selected. It's even more fun when they obviously can't read the name, and they take a bit of a breath, and they go, Amindo Anuuchi.
12: Yeah. I always get doctors coming out and calling me in by going, Amanda... And I stand up, and they don't bat an eyelid. Inside, they probably go, yeah, I see what's wrong there. Now then, a couple of weeks ago, you couldn't have moved for political commentators like Nick Robinson and Alistair McGowan accusing David Cameron of not having any policies. Well, all that's changed as the Conservatives spew out eye-catching policies at dazzling jet pressure. There's nothing that doesn't have a policy. A ban on the standby button on electrical goods, £20 a week for married couples, an end to free parking at supermarkets, an on-the-spot fine for people who stop walking at the top of escalators. An annual Miami Vice Day. Every household to get a red bin for unwanted pets. And anyone who applauds someone dropping a plate to be penalised by being dragged behind a horse. Everything is covered. But is it just gimmickry? Has politics now descended into the realms of the easy, gimmick-driven policy?
10: Yes.
12: Okay, let's move on.
9: He said an amazing thing, Cameron, this week. He said that he was in favour of tax increases to discourage bad things from happening.
13: Mm. How vague and yet terrifying is that? Pay your taxes or I'll release the warlocks.
10: Bizarre.
12: So taxes, he thinks taxes will stop bad things happen. So like if an asteroid was hurtling towards Earth.
13: Yeah, exactly.
12: If we taxed it, it would slow down.
11: So they're saying that you can't have your telly on standby.
13: Yeah.
11: Well, you've got to get up.
12: Yes.
11: Well, it's outrageous. if the technology's there to not move, embrace it. And then they said, this is what they actually said of this report, this, whoever this guy is, Zach Goldsmith, he said, we don't want people leaving their TVs on standby and then going on holiday. Which is not, you don't do that, let's be honest. Nobody does that. One of the first things, bizarrely, you think of when you're leaving to go on holiday is to unplug everything in the house. I don't know where this comes from. We suddenly feel that because we're away for 10 days, because we couldn't afford 2 weeks, that that our TV will just explode out of jealousy.
12: Yeah.
11: And then we don't unplug the fridge. We trust the fridge.
12: In our house we have a nightly routine, which is to switch off the telly and go on holiday.
9: But the Tories had a plan that Zach Goldsmith said, in the future we will have tellies that will automatically turn off after a certain point.
13: Seems a bit odd,
9: isn't it? Just like the idea of your TV go, that's enough for you, fatty.
12: And if you're pregnant, you're given 120 quid to buy fruit and veg.
9: But how absurd is that? You've got like 120 quid to a pregnant lady, 6 months pregnant. You know, that's a moment when you're allowed to eat whatever you like. You know, but straight away that lady's got cravings. She's like, right, she's off for a gherkin and a Cocoa Pop sandwich. You know? You've got no control over what you eat when you're pregnant. That's one of the joys of being pregnant. What are you eating? Tarmac, I love it.
11: What about if you get £120 as a mother and then conspire with another mother and only get buy one, get one free, then you could give her £120 worth of free fruit and vegetables, and then you've got £120 which you could then split and spend on heroin.
12: That's the perfect crime.
9: But this is what happened. As soon as this policy was announced, the right-wing press just had a massive go at working-class people, these sweeping generalisations. Well, of course, they won't spend it on fruit. They'll spend it on beer and booze and fags and scratch cards. You know, and it's just this, like, horrific bile comes out. They're filthy mudbloods. They shouldn't... shouldn't even be allowed to breathe. My Joshua eats nothing but pomegranates.
12: Okay, well, as I said, we are in the presence of the British inch. Now, while to the left, we are burning a wicker kilogram, which, as you know, because it's wicker, weighs slightly lighter than the normal kilogram. The flames of this will burn for all eternity, which is about 60 inches. But we're now about to see an important ceremony in the studio, which is the changing of the inch. That's when an inch is replaced by another similar-sized inch. So let's just pause while we hear that now, and let's describe the ceremony. Now, a member of the household cavalry approaches the dais with his inch extended, and he shouts a holler.
14: All hail the inch, prince of length.
12: And his opposite number replies,
14: death to the gram, idiot of measures.
12: And retracts his inch, which, according to ancient custom, will be given to a bishop to bury in a parishioner. Now then, all that you've heard so far, including that bit there, actually happened, because it's actually true. It was true. Nothing was made up. But the media is still under fire for broadcasting things that aren't true. TV presenter Alan Yentob admitted this week that shots of him nodding at guests in interviews were cut into interviews that he wasn't present at. Meanwhile, Channel 5 have announced that they're going to cut artificial noddy shots from their news shows, unless they're actually genuinely shots of Noddy Holder. So, team, can you now trust what you see on the telly, or are there more sleights of hand that we ought to own up to?
11: What I want to know is, who's watching Channel 5 News? No one. People watch Channel 5 News and then... I don't even believe it's real news when you see it. And if anything major breaks on Channel 5, you have to check. You immediately change to another news channel to follow the story. And then they go to the weather. Channel 5 weather, I don't know if I've seen it, it's hotter than other channels. They're trying to get viewers by raising temperatures on the website.
12: Oh, this week, though, the news has been there's an absolute media frenzy here. It's appalling, the media frenzy. I'm standing in front of the media frenzy. I don't know if you can see. Can we get closer? Yes, I'm now in the media it's awful. These people are shits. They really are.
10: Do you know, statistically, 98% of all frenzies are now media frenzies.
12: They are. Now, ITV News, they've said that they're going to go back to basics. They're going to not do any gimmicky.
9: Go back to basics, just write it on a cave. I mean,
15: bad thing happens!
9: I've forgotten the name of the guy that does all the graphics during the election.
12: Peter Snow.
9: Yeah, it's fantastic. You always worry about him because they're coming at him from every angle, all the graphics. Yeah. One of them's going to kill him. One day. Just disemboweled by a pie chart.
12: Actually, since we have to own up to any tricks or sleights of hand, I ought to confess that for the rest of this discussion, I won't physically be present. Since I've got to go and move my car. It's currently parked on top of a cyclist. So carry on the discussion about the news and graphics and things, but throughout the next few minutes, we'll be cutting in pre-recorded comments from me to imply that I'm still here. Thanks.
16: Go on.
10: Well, Alan Yentop has to be very careful because he's recently done some courtroom television shows in which, by inserting footage of himself nodding, he has implicated himself in some of the greatest crimes of the 21st century.
16: What a great joke / observation.
9: You really are at the mercy of the editors there, aren't you? Do you know what I mean? Because if you're a news reporter and you just kind of nod and then look angry and then do various kind of facial expressions, then go, right, edit that together. And what if a really bad news story comes in and then you're just seeing thousands died and you're just kind of nodding furiously?
16: Controversial, possibly. Go on.
9: Feels a bit like we're flirting with Stephen Hawking, isn't it?
16: Go on.
11: How are you finding Armando?
10: Well, the show's really picked up since he went off to New York.
16: Good one, guest.
12: Thank you very much. Right, just as a side issue, while we're talking about television, there's been an increasing number of travel documentaries hosted by celebrities. We've got Palin's New Europe starting this week. We had Paul Merton's China. And increasingly, the celebs have been chosen just because their surname fits the subject of the programme. So, for example, Victoria Wood went around countries that used to belong to the British Empire in Victorian times in a series called Victoria's Empire. Soon there'll be Harry's Enfield. And Connery's Canaries, which I'm looking forward to. So with that in mind, the team this week have to come up with as many new documentaries hosted by appropriately surnamed presenters as possible.
9: The first one we've got is Cash in the Attic, where the tennis legend Pat Cash chained to a radiator.
10: I've got Terry's Nutkin, in which... Terry Nutkin admits that all of his uncles are Brazil nuts.
9: I've got Giant Haystacks, where the former wrestler just looks at Haystacks and goes, yep.
11: Ken Hom Improvement, that's the only one I can think of. It's where you improve Ken Hom. He comes in and he goes, make me a better man, and then we go about that.
10: I've got... Des Lynam, in which Des Lynam pretends to be an RAF base.
12: I've got Reese Witherspoon meets Uri Geller.
10: I've also got Michael's Burka, in which newsreader Michael Burke finds out what it's really like to be a Muslim woman in Britain today.
12: David's Dimpled Bees.
10: I've got Pol Pot's. In which the former Cambodian dictator asks the opinion of Garden Pot.
12: Richard Still goes perpetual motion machines. In case any of you at home are wondering why my voice is, I accidentally swallowed a terracotta Chinaman. Now then, children, they're everywhere. That's because they're so fat.
17: with child obesity now running out of control so much that more and more obese children are having to be winched into care. And with reported increases in stress-related illnesses in children through exam pressure, is childhood now the happiest or the saddest years of our lives?
9: I feel sorry for him. It's like teenagers did really well again in GCSEs and A-levels, and how do we respond as a nation? Did we say, well done? No, collectively we went, well, they're getting easier. Hmm. In my day, you had to write 50 bloody exams in a minute, and if you got one wrong, they killed your mum.
11: I really love that day when they have the results on the telly, and then they go live. We're going to go live now on GMTV or something, to somebody opening their results, and you see this trembling teenager coming out with an envelope, and I think as a nation, we think as one, fail.
10: Well, I think we're labouring under the misapprehension that childhood obesity is a bad thing. The thing is, our children are criticised for being lazy and overweight, but think of this. When you exercise, you breathe far more often, so you give off more CO2. So exercise is, in fact, carbon bad. So rather than our children being lazy, they are just, in fact, eco-martyrs. Doing their bit to ensure that they do have a planet to grow old in, albeit not that old due to their cardiac problems.
17: I just want to get to the bottom of the science here. Breathing in is okay.
10: Yep.
17: But breathing out is bad.
10: Yeah.
17: So we should be encouraged to breathe out less.
10: Yeah.
17: Eventually just breathe in.
10: Hopefully, yeah.
17: But I mean, let's explore this further. If everyone in China breathed in at the same time,
10: they would suck in the moon. But then you would definitely be able to see the Great Wall of China from the moon.
11: You know what I find depressing as well is whenever they talk about obesity on the news, they have this sort of stock footage of people's tummies wobbling down the street. Yeah. And I just feel terribly sorry for those people because they don't know they're going to be on the news. Well, and they're sitting at home having their dinner, probably quite carb heavy, and... And that's the last thing. And they probably think, oh, I've got home, I'm not happy, you know, things aren't going well for me, I'm going to watch a bit of telly. The first thing they're going to think is, oh, thank God there are others like me. And then they're going to go, oh my God, that's my ass.
17: But they pixelate the faces.
11: Yeah, exactly. Because
17: unless that's some sort of other bad disease.
11: Otherwise they have to make them sign a release form. They'd have to go and say, look, you've got horrendously overweight gut. We've just filmed it. We'd love to use that on the news to represent obesity. Would you allow us to do that by signing here? Can you get the pen in your big fat hand? All right, and just make a mark and move on. Go on, say you'll do it. There's chocolate in it.
17: Now, at this point, I was going to try out 2 minutes of stand-up, but I've been told by the BBC editorial people that since jokes are mostly exaggerations or distortions of the truth, I can only tell ones that have been amended so that they're completely factually accurate and impartial. So, hey, fans of factually accurate comedy, you've got a real treat in store for you now, genuinely. As for the next 2 minutes, we hear the best in honest, accurate humour. Thanks very much. Here's some jokes. What's round and cheap? A penny. That wasn't a real drum, that was actually me. What's the difference between the internet and Davina McCall? One's an online service that you can look up, and the other's mostly inarticulate when discussing things that aren't related to Big Brother. I'm on fire tonight. I'm not, obviously. Though I did once nearly have an electric shock. Knock, knock, come in. Is this on? Of course it is. We did a sound check an hour ago. What's the difference between a fried egg and Andrew Lloyd Webber? One's a fried egg, and the other's a man with a face that looks like one. I say, why did the chicken cross the road? I don't know, and I don't care. Thank you very much. You've been a quite good audience. Now then, God, he's everywhere. So much so that the Education Secretary, Ed Balls, has said he wants to see more faith schools set up in Britain, but accommodating more faiths than one. How's that going to work, then? Are you laughing at Ed Balls' name?
10: No, I wasn't. Not this time.
17: Must be terrible, because he's in charge of schools, so every week he will have to go to a school, and someone will have to say, children, this is Ed Balls.
10: He's also doing a TV show called Ed Balls, in which he cries about being teased by school children about his name. But I think it'd be quite entertaining if there were faith schools, but they were allocated randomly, so parents didn't know until their kids got there. And would just have to work out which kind of school they've gone to based on their reaction to a plate of sausages.
17: Well, we kind of accept the idea of you can discriminate schools by faith, but if you apply that, I mean, if you had faith airlines, right, so you had, like, Easy Jew or something. People wouldn't tolerate that.
9: They were doing that. The Catholic...
17: Virgin Catholic.
9: But there was a story. The Catholic Church have set up an airline.
17: They've set up an airline?
9: Yeah, no, they have. It was in the news a couple of weeks ago. Yeah, it's true, isn't it? Yeah, which is, how terrified would you be? And they were going to have prayer sessions on the plane. Imagine if you woke up, just a normal passenger, everyone's praying on a plane.
17: What's happened? Is there a Protestants-only lane on the M42? That's not right. That's not right. But it's just for marching. It's just... Well, with the rise of multi-faith faith schools, there's going to be an increase in the number of multi-faith-based school notices. So here for a quick survey is Vaughan Savage with a roundup of this week's assembly notes for multi-faith schools.
18: Children are not allowed to bring their own lunch unless they have been told to by a vision. Girls, cover your shame. If you don't have a shame, attend classes with the Catholics until you develop one. As a result of the incident last term, burqas may no longer be worn during swimming lessons. Pupils in the Hindu literacy class, please note that we apologise for the misprint in the newsletter about TB, which referred to the school's scared cow. Children who forgot their swimming kit will be forced to part the water and walk lengths of the pool. Pupils are asked not to use the gates at the rear of the school as they lead into hell. And finally, for pupils of the budding Buddhist learning hub, Brighton, please note all lessons are delayed until lunchtime so everything can be at one.
17: Okay, thank you very much, Vaughan. We've just got time then for some suggestions from the audience of celebrities. Shout out and we'll try and think of a programme that he or she is eminently suited for presenting. Just wait till the microphone gets to you.
19: Vladimir Putin.
17: Putin's Putin putty, that's it. In which various Soviet leaders are encased in a plasticine-based compound so that plaster casts of them can be made into terracotta armies.
9: Either that or he's going to have an interactive paintballing show called Shooting with Putin.
10: Vladimir's Putin, in which the Russian leader thinks he might have a gastric disorder.
17: Okay, any more? Person over there at the back, yes.
20: Bill Oddie.
17: Oddie's Bodies. In which Bill Oddie finally confesses.
10: Bill Oddie's Bill Oddities, in which Bill Oddie queries bottles of mineral water that he didn't think he ordered in restaurants.
17: Right, that really is all we've got time for this week.
10: Oh, shame.
17: Next week, we'll be bringing you all the latest gossip from Tinseltown. Sadly, not Los Angeles, but a party supplies and costume hire shop in Thurrock. Goodbye.
18: That was Amanda Iannucci's Charm Offensive, presented by Amanda Iannucci. The guests this week were Andy Zoltzman, Russell Howard, and Michael McIntyre. It was written by Amanda Iannucci and Nick Doody, Tony Roach, Ian Martin, Sue Panu, and Sean Gray. The producer was David Tyler. The programme was a positive production for the BBC.

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0: bring out the Branston. 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
1: I hope you're not hungry, dear Henry, I've just burnt the roast and I've ruined the spuds.
2: Well, that's a nice thing, isn't it? After I've been working...
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4: 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Episode 5, Cousin Wackle.
5: So, lads, are you both coming? I'll need your deposits if you are. Narinder?
6: Count me in, Jim. I'll be there with the cherry on the top.
7: Right, Ramesh, a local need to go down to cash and carry. We're down to our last sieve.
8: Oh no, a local's gone to fetch his cousin Wacko from the airport.
7: Wacko?
8: Yes, my nephew. He's from my village, Firozpur, in India. In the old days, he used to revere Michael Jackson and dress accordingly. He's 25 now, but we still call him Wacko. It is the humour. You know Jim and Narinder?
7: Oh, of course. Jim from Reeds and Weeds and Narinder from Narinder's Fancy Goods. Hello.
9: Hello there, Dev.
10: Oh, how is it hanging, Dev?
7: Fine, fine. That's a lovely surprise. Three confectionals in the one shop. To what do we owe this guilty pleasure? What's going on?
9: Something that's been overdue for many a long year, Dev.
7: Oh, good, good. Finally getting your teeth done, Jim.
9: No. I was talking about the newsagent's works do.
7: Works do?
8: Yes, Dave. Works do.
7: I didn't know independent retailers got a works do.
8: Well, we don't, do we? We don't get a works do. We don't get any of the office politics doodah. No leaving dues, no secret this thing Santa, no hurriedly purchased birthday muffin with a candle all poked into it.
9: What's wrong with my teeth?
7: Nothing. Be fair, Ramesh, I hurriedly purchased you a birthday muffin last year.
8: Yeah, but where was the big card, Dave, huh? Where was the big card?
7: I got you a card. Purple Ronnie. I seem to remember you laughing at his hilarious observation about bad hair or toenails or whatever it was.
9: What's wrong with my teeth?
8: Nothing. It's just that it's a lonely business being a newsagent store confectioner. I mean, you know I love you, Dave, and I tolerate my sons, but we don't have the numbers to form a do. We don't even have enough for a five-a-side team or something of that nature.
7: Ah, be fair. Father Henderson's offered to go in goals.
8: Dave, he is rubbish in goals. You don't join the clergy because you're good at sport.
10: This is true. You joined Tottenham Hotspur.
9: What's wrong with my teeth?
10: Nothing.
8: Well, I think the notion of a small local retailer's works do is both amazing and great. I don't mean the works do is small. I mean the nature of the retailing is small. So, what will the do entail?
9: Well, we all go to a country house. Potentially about 25 of us in a bus. Aircon, of course.
10: Smashing time.
9: Then we get our dinner. Three course. Carvery.
7: Oh, like a carvery. Like a guy.
9: You get your starter, main, choice of pud, right, and then the clincher. One of us gets killed.
8: I think you're going to have to repeat that.
10: We got you! We got you! It's a murder mystery! The murder is fictional. It is the lead piping et al.
8: Yeah, you got me.
10: We got him, Jim. I told you, Jim. We got him.
9: I must admit, it was worth it just to see the look on your face.
8: Yes, it was the face of the surprise, I shouldn't wonder. Well, count me in.
9: Right. Well, I'll need 20 quid off you, Ramesh. Fiver for bus, fiver deposit for the meal, and a tenner up front for room.
8: Room? Hold my shoes. This is an overnight stay.
9: Long weekend, Ramesh. Dinner, murder, minibar, double bed, right? Doesn't get any better than that.
8: But I'm very sorry, lads. I can't come to this.
9: What?
10: Come on, Ramesh. Everyone's going. Well, I am.
8: Oh, right. So who is taking care of Narinder's fancy goods?
10: Narinder Jr.
8: You leave the shop with your son for 3 days.
10: I know he's overly fond of his grime music, but he's got a very good head on his shoulders. You know, he's very responsible.
8: Right, so what about you, Jim?
9: Jim Jr.? He's a good boy.
8: Well, you are lucky. I don't have a Ramesh Jr. All I have is a Sanjay, and he is not interested in shop. All he is interested in is Bebo and sarcasm. And these are both the polar opposite of shop.
11: Hey, guys, what's new in small retail?
9: Alok, I have a question for you.
8: Oh, no, Jim, just...
9: No, Ramesh, you're coming. Alok, How would you feel about running your dad's shop for 3 days,
12: Oh, you're joking. Oh, what an opportunity. Dad, check these out. Nicotine crisps.
10: Ah, oh dear.
12: We'll need them front and centre. I can move the Chupa Chups and...
5: Move the Chupa Chups. What planet are you on, son?
8: Where is Vecco, son?
12: I had to leave him in the car, Dad. He's actually dressed like Michael Jackson in the Thriller days.
10: Oh, dear.
12: I'm worried about repercussions, especially if I'm going to be running the place.
8: Well, it's not going to happen, son.
12: What?
13: Hi, everyone. It's great to be here in Scotland. My name is Anil Chatterjee, but you can call me Vecco.
12: Oh, my God.
13: Hi, Uncle.
8: Hello, Anil. Get him in the back shop before a well-meaning but ultimately misguided lynch mob assembles.
14: Take it off. Take it off, Anil.
13: It's Vecco, and what's wrong with it?
14: Why are you wearing a sequin glove anyway? A sequin might fall into the little rubbery fried eggs and go in someone's filling or something.
8: When did you suddenly care about little rubbery fried eggs and people's welfare?
14: I don't. I'm trying to get him to take that stupid glove off. He looks like Wacko.
13: That's kind of the point, Janji.
14: My name's Sanji, and you know it.
13: I know, but Vecco wouldn't call you Sanji. He would call you Janji.
14: You're a psychopath.
8: Stop, Sanji. Cousins shouldn't fight. Cousins should go 10-pin bowling together.
14: I'm not going anywhere with Wacko dressed like that.
13: Oh, miss, I love 10-pin bowling.
8: Take Vecco to the space bowl at once.
14: You take Vecco to the space bowl.
8: No, Sanji. I don't get to do the space bowl, do I? I don't get to do anything interesting. I don't get to do the PC plum in the kitchen with the this thing lead piping. And it's killing me.
15: Hello there.
13: Hi there. I wondered if you could furnish me with your name, please.
14: What are you playing at?
15: Well, my name's Gordon.
13: Well, Gordon, it's nice to make your acquaintance, Gordon. That's a lovely cardigan, if you don't mind me saying so, Gordon.
15: Thanks, I just threw it on.
13: It answers you, Gordon. I like the way the pixelated snowflakes are falling on the cat's head. The cat seems annoyed. I like that attention to detail.
15: Aye, the cat does seem annoyed, doesn't it? Thanks.
13: You seem like quite a creative kind of guy, Gordon.
15: I work in the slaughterhouse. I stun heifers. But I was quite good at art at school.
13: Ah, you see, you know what you need? A 3-pack of pan scouters.
15: What? What? No, I'm just in for a wee tin of cat meat for Wee Binro.
13: And Wee Binro will get his cat meat. Is Wee Binro a cat?
15: Aye.
13: Good. Now, just looking at you, I can tell by your cardigan and your hair that you're a man of the world. Can I ask, are you seeing anyone special at the moment, Gordon?
15: Not especially, no.
14: Kelsey, please.
13: Only a matter of time, Gordon, guy like you. So when the time comes and you have to cook a meal for your special lady, Gordon, you don't want to do her up some scrambled eggs in a dirty pan, do you, Gordon?
15: You're absolutely right. I wouldn't want a dirty pan. A dirty pan might scare her off.
13: So you'll buy the pan scouters?
15: I will. Yes, I will. Why shouldn't I have a girlfriend?
5: What?
13: You should also buy this clear plastic car filled with water and small coloured balls.
14: Why?
8: What?
15: In for a penny.
8: What?
13: That'll be £9.50, please, Gordon.
15: Well, thanks very much, mate. By the way, I like the glove. Sequins, classy.
13: Thanks, Gordon. Oh, and give my regards to Binro.
8: Do my legs deceive me? Did you just sell the car of balls?
13: Oh, wow. Nice. Thanks, guys.
8: No. A round of cricket applause is the least we can do. You have sold, through sheer charm, the single most intractable item in the shop. The see-through car of water and balls was never even intended to be sold. It was eye candy. It was supposed to lend a touch of glass. You are a miracle, Wacko.
16: I am impressed. How did you do it, Wacko?
13: Well, Dave, the secret is, Dave, you've got to engage the person on a one-to-one basis, Dave. Can I ask you, Dave, have you ever considered going on intensive customer relations course?
16: Hold on a minute. Say, Dave, have you ever considered again?
13: Dave, have you ever considered?
16: Again.
13: Dave, have you ever considered?
16: Again.
13: Dave, have you ever considered?
16: And now say, am I speaking to the householder?
13: Am I speaking to the householder?
16: Ah, you sold me broadband. He sold me broadband.
14: You don't have a computer.
16: I know, but it was very charming. I didn't like to say no.
8: Stop this wedding. How could my nephew in India sell you this thing broadband?
16: Call center. Wacko, where were you working in August last year?
13: Noida, in the call centre.
16: Ah, there you are.
7: This boy here, let me tell you, miss, this boy's got the gift, but your name wasn't Wacko back then.
13: No. According to the manual, my name was Ryan Sturridge from Vigan in North Yorkshire. I could do the accent a bit better back then. From my window, I could see the Pennines.
7: Oh, it's a small world, isn't it?
17: But this is a smashing development. Sanjay, change of plan. Wacko is not going space bowling. Wacko is staying right here. It's been quite a morning, Dave, huh? What is the damage in the front window?
7: Well, it looks like Wacko's sold that fibre-optic picture of Niagara Falls.
17: Now, that was inspired. I never even knew that Mr. Willis had a dodgy prostate.
7: I have to say, I've occasionally clocked a penny-sized stain on his slacks, but I never put two and two together.
17: Brilliant. What else?
7: The unlicensed Batman lampshade.
17: What? The one with Batman wearing Superman's cape?
7: That's gone.
17: Blimey! And I can't see the inflatable cricket set in a net bag. How did Wacko shift that?
7: Well, to be fair, a cricket enthusiast did come in and ask for that specifically. Mr. Proudfoot, riddled with the osteoporosis.
17: Anything else?
7: Those oven gloves with a tractor and gone fishing written on the side. Gone.
17: But he sold them. They were just on display for the humour. It was clearly a mix-up at the factory. Now, this Wacko is something like a phenomenon.
14: OMG, look, what have you done to your hair?
12: Oh, don't you know, Sanjay? Apparently you don't have to spend 10 years of your life working here to get respect from Dad. You just have to dress as an 80s pop star.
7: So who are you then? Ray Reardon?
12: I'm Gary Newman, obviously. And anyway, how many number one hits did Ray Reardon have exactly, Dave? You tell me.
7: Snooker Loopy.
12: He wasn't on Snooker Loopy.
7: Well, you have to look at Dracula anyway.
17: Son, I can't see you shifting the car full of balls in that get-up. Just like at this thing, vampire.
14: I thought we shifted the ball car.
17: Ah, yes, but Alok has questioned my decision to place Wacko in charge, and so I have purchased another ball car. Alok must replicate Wacko's feat if he wishes his shot at retail glory. Alok, I give you the ball car.
12: Bring on the ball car. Have a good look at the ball car, because you're only going to be seeing this ball car for 2 minutes.
14: Stop saying ball car.
18: Oh, there he is. Ray Reardon, as I live and breathe. Snooker, Loopy, nuts, are we? We're all Snooker, Loopy.
12: I wasn't in Snooker, Loopy. I was frozen out. Plus, I'm Gary Newman.
18: Good for you. It's sellotape I'm after.
12: Oh, right, sellotape. Can I ask your name, Ted? You're a bit of a ladies' man, Ted. I like your jumper. Do you want to buy this ball car?
18: Oh, dear God, no. It's full of balls and water.
12: Fair enough.
17: Right, so you know it's Thursday then?
19: Yes.
17: Right, so you'll know that Mr. Sutter's
19: gets his men's health magazine.
17: Right, and it comes with
19: a free DVD this week, Bums, Stums and Plums, the full workout.
17: Good. You're across that. And
19: Mrs. Trentis starts a Bill Ross Kemp skeleton part work, free Ross Kemp tibia with part one.
17: Excellent. And
19: we're low on drifters, we're high on nice price custard creams, and there's been a build-up of cereal dust in the northwest corner.
17: Right, so you are on top of things.
7: Ramesh, off you trot. Wacko here has assimilated the shop into his bloodstream. The boy's like the Matrix. Are you sorted?
17: Well, I don't know, Dave. I never had to pack for myself. I've got, a toothbrush, toothpaste, pants, 2 pairs of, Satsuma's bag of. Oh, I packed my Maivi Binchi for the journey.
7: You've not finished that yet, Ramesh. It's been 5 years.
17: Yeah, well, I'm a very busy man, eh? I only get 30-second windows between customers. I can't get any Binchi momentum.
7: You need your momentum with the Binchi. The plot's a labyrinthine.
17: Labyrinthine.
14: Stop saying labyrinthine.
17: Ah, Sanjay, you're here. I didn't see you there.
14: Yes. Well, you don't seem to see much past Wacko these days.
12: He's right, Dad. It's Wacko this and Wacko that.
17: Oh, look, didn't see you there. No hard feelings.
12: Some taken. I'm actually very hurt inside, Dad. And that's why I want to be here when that clown crashes and burns. Because he will. Then you'll see how great I am.
17: Right, got to go. The boys are in a raucous mood and they are planning some taunting of the bus driver. Right. Everyone, listen to Wacko. Wacko is in charge.
19: You enjoy yourself, Uncle, and your works do.
17: Works do. I'm going to work too. Works do.
19: So, it looks like it's just the cousins. cousins together, like the good old times.
12: Yeah, great.
14: What good old times? We went to India and you stole all our pants and socks out of our suitcase.
19: Yeah, that's when I got my first Vekko t-shirt.
12: Wait a minute. The Thriller one. The one with the white suit and the baby panther.
19: Yes, that was my entry level into Vekko.
12: So what? We created you.
19: I guess you did.
12: Oh, bloody hell.
14: Was it you that took my 10-inch Trent Derby tape?
19: Yes, I did. But Vekko was the horse that I backed.
12: Yeah, well, well done, cousin. You've stolen a bit more than a Terence Trent Derby tape and a Vekko t-shirt this time.
14: And some pants.
19: What do you mean?
12: You've stolen the shop. You moonwalk in here with your charming naivety and your stupid glove, and you hoover up my legacy.
14: Just like you hoovered up my pants.
19: Hey, man, I didn't mean to rain on anyone's parade. I'm a lover, not a fighter.
14: Very good.
19: I'm serious, yeah. We need to work together. I can't make this place work without you. If we're gonna be starting something, we've gotta be starting something. We're cousins. We're a team. It don't matter if you're black or white.
12: That doesn't work, because we're like, well, we're all brown. Oh, I'm out here.
19: What about you and me, Sanji? Ebony and Ivory?
14: Two things, right? That's not even Michael Jackson, it's Stevie Wonder's. And second, how can we be Ebony and Ivory? We're the same colour.
7: What about me?
19: Yeah, you and me, Dave. Side by side on my piano keyboard. Oh, Lord.
7: Why don't we?
14: Ten in.
19: One at a time, please. If you're not at the front of the queue, remember we have some great bargains around the store. You've got the old favorites like your double deckers and what have you, etc. But you might find something exciting that catches your eye.
18: Has that too many airbags always been there?
19: Yeah, you seem like a popular guy. I imagine you have a lot of company staying over, huh? To soak up your banter.
18: A few people have missed the last bus home to hear my chat, yes?
19: $11.99 and you can chat all night.
18: Oh, I'm having that.
20: My God, Dave, they're like locusts. Look at them.
7: Yeah, he's whipped them up into a buying frenzy. He really knows how to make people feel good about themselves.
20: Oh, I know what you're saying. He's bigged me up something rotten, and I'm sorely tempted to buy that I'm the boss apron for the multi-faith picnic. I've been a bit down since Imam Hack thrashed me at table tennis. Had a few ecumenical doubts as a result, but the atmosphere in here, well, Father Henderson is back.
19: Listen, Father, I put the apron on hold for you. That's safe. No one can take that away from you. But maybe with this I'm the boss spatula, you could complete the set.
20: Do you mean spatula?
19: Yes, but I can't say spatula.
20: Oh, count me in. I must say, I love what you've done here. There's a great atmosphere in the shop. You've really brought a showbiz buzz here to Lindsay. And I must say, I love your get-up. It's very charismatic. Have you lost the glove, or is that an affectation?
19: Oh, it's actually an affectation that's quite specific to Vekko.
20: Right, and that's yourself, Vekko.
19: Yes, but I fashion myself after Michael Jackson.
20: Oh, Michael Jackson, Vekko Jacko.
19: Yes, Michael Jackson, the best all-round entertainer this planet has ever produced.
20: Now, am I allowed to like him? For some reason, imagine if his name is sitting badly.
19: But why is that?
7: Father Henderson, there's nothing wrong with Michael Jackson. And the Thriller days?
20: Oh, no, in the Thriller days, no, but later.
21: It's just come to me. Naughty, naughty, Michael Jacksony.
7: Father Henderson, have you seen our Destiny's Child sellotape?
20: I don't believe so. Surely that'd be all Beyonce. That's the only one anyone knows.
7: Just come over and have a look.
20: This is Chaz and Dave masking tape. You've got me over here on a false pretense.
7: Father, Vekko doesn't know about Michael Jackson's downfall.
20: Oh, how could he not know about that? I know about it, and I'm a priest. We're always the last to know the pop culture. Only this morning, I thought Shane Ritchie was still married to a Nolan.
7: Point is, Vekko comes from a small village in India. He's got no TV or radio. As far as he's concerned, Wacko's still at the top of his game. He's still the Peter Pan of pop.
20: Isn't that Cliff Richard?
7: Well, in his mind, Michael Jackson is still getting his photo taken with E.T. then. People still...

0: Richard?
1: Well, in his mind, Michael Jackson is still getting his photo taken with E.T. then. People still like him, is what I mean.
0: Oh, brilliant. I finally get to dish out some showbiz news. I'm like some kind of Catholic 3EM girl. Assuming that one of the actual 3EM girls isn't Catholic.
1: You can't tell him, Father. You'll destroy him.
0: Don't worry, Dave, don't worry. I do confessions and sermons and that. I know the subtle way to get my point across.
1: You can't.
0: I'm a priest. Today it's Wacko Jacko. Tomorrow could be El Diablo himself. It's my duty to let my parishioners know when they've backed the wrong Gigi.
1: He's not your parishioner, he's a Hindu.
0: He's breathing lens here, isn't he? That makes him one of mine.
2: Don't do it, Father!
0: Wacko, I wonder if you could spare a moment?
3: Yes?
0: So, Thriller Era Wacko, he's your man, isn't he? That's the Wacko people like to deal with.
3: Is there any other?
0: Well, I watch a program called Doctor Who, you know. It's had a bit of a resurgence recently. Don't know if that's on your radar. No, not biting. Well, anyway, it was very popular in the late 70s. Actor called Tom Baker played the part of the idiosyncratic time traveler. There was lots of gubbins about sonic screwdrivers and the Blinovich limitation effect, but I won't bore you with the details. The thing about Doctor Who was, he could regenerate his form, take on a different personality. Now, it was just a way to recast grumpy leading men, but it had its ups and downs. Tom, he was the most popular Doctor, and after him it was all downhill. There was the wet vet, Peter Davidson, and then Colin Baker, who had a perm, that was his thing, and then it was Sylvester McCoy off Jigsaw.
3: I don't know what you think.
0: Well, if Thriller Jacko is Tom Baker, then today's Wacko is... Well, no, it's not Sylvester McCoy, because although the viewing figures were low, he was actually surprisingly good. No, you'd have to sink to an all-time Doctor Who casting low. Imagine if they cast Bobby Davro or Jimmy Nesbitt.
3: I don't know who any of these people are.
0: You really are out of the loop, aren't you? Right, imagine, if you will, Darren Day as Doctor Who. That is how low Michael Jackson has fallen in public perception.
3: Darren Day?
0: Uh-huh.
3: How dare you? Darren Day? Michael Jackson is Darren Day? That is just ignorant.
0: I'm only telling you for your own good.
3: There's nothing wrong with Wacko. Wacko's ace. You shut up. I'm going to do a focus group. Who here all likes Wacko? No one? No one likes Wacko? All right. Well, enjoy the store. Keep shopping. And yeah, thanks. I'm just going into the back for a bit.
1: Oh, dear. I think you burst his bubble, Father.
0: Never mind that. Where's that spatula? I deserve it.
1: Ramesh, you're back, Ellie.
4: I knew it. Look at this. What has happened? Where is all the stock?
1: Now, calm down, Ramesh.
4: Calm down. The shop is this thing and it is empty.
1: Yeah, but have you asked yourself why?
4: It was a lark, wasn't it? Where is he?
1: He's not here.
4: Oh, what was his scheme this time, huh? Space trousers? The motorized hats? Solar beard trimmers?
3: Actually, we sold everything.
4: What? You sold everything? In 2 days?
1: Ramesh, we thought this boy was good. But my God, he was selling stuff I didn't even know we had. Did you know there were Harlem Globetrotters tea towels?
4: Yes, they must have fallen behind the spinning rack of discreet hair dyes. Where is the spinning rack of discreet hair dyes?
1: Sold and sold.
3: I just thought Mr. McDade's dog would look better as a blonde, you know, bring out his eyes.
4: Oh, is he having more fun, this dog?
1: Well, he did say sausages. It's the best day's takings I've ever seen, Ramesh.
5: I know, my throat's raw from seeing 10 in.
1: What are you doing back here anyway?
4: Well, I couldn't enjoy the murdered gubbins, could I, huh? Everyone was going round with magnifying glasses looking at PC Plum's stoved-in skull, and I am worried whether or not Mrs. Oliver has received her copy of Snakes Alive Part Work.
1: Well, she did. And she bought 3 mops and sticks, 3 telescopic mops, a kiddie's fun mop, and a Vileda super mop.
4: That's a lot of mops.
3: I told Mrs. Oliver that she's a beautiful woman, and she should have the kitchen floor she deserved. No message could have been any clearer. If you want to make your floor a cleaner place, buy a number of mops and clean the floor. Woo!
4: Right, but this is both amazing and great. I can go back to my murder and you, Wacko, you can do the big shop up at the cash and carry.
3: Are you serious, Uncle?
4: Well, you cleared the shelves, Wacko, huh? You deserve to fill them again.
3: You mean that?
4: Well, what a day. The best takings in the

0: history of the shop. There is only one thing that can top this.
1: What's that, Ramesh?
0: I'm going back to the Lansdowne Hotel and solve the fictional crime. I did it, boys. Huh? Miss Marples, eat my dust. Poirot, read this and weep. That guy from, Midsummer Murders, Bergerac, I am considerably better than you.
2: I take it you solved the murder, Ramesh.
0: Oh, too right I did, mate. Butler, conservatory, would have led this thing. It was me that got it right.
2: Ah, so you put the fiendish jigsaw of clues together, did you?
0: No, I just didn't like the look of his face. I mean, probably not very PC, but it got the job done. Oh, a celebration is in order, I think. I think I'll crack open a frube. Can anyone explain to me why the fridge is full of Michael Jackson frisbees?
3: Wasn't me.
2: Wasn't me either, Ramesh. I like Ellie Meatloaf and Bonnie Tyler, and that's it.
4: Wasn't me either, Dad. It was your prodigy.
0: What, Wacko?
2: Well, you did give him carte blanche to stock up the shop, and he was determined to puncture the Wacko animosity in the Lindsay area.
4: Yeah, so Genius Boy filled the shop with remaindered Michael Jackson merchandise. I told you.
0: Yes, I can see. The Thriller zombie fingernails, smooth criminal smoothies, Billie Jean antihistamines, moving Wacko action figures. I remember these. Limited edition moving islands with tiny glittery socks and slip-on shoes. So, how many Wacko items have we sold?
2: None, Ramesh. It's actually been the worst 2 days in the shop's history.
4: Get in!
0: So, where is my idiot nephew?
4: He's away, Dad. Couldn't take the shame.
0: Oh, brilliant. So he buggers off back to India and we are left with all this Wacko landfill.
3: Yeah, and he took all my pants and socks.
2: Listen, Ramesh, it's not a disaster. You cleared the stock the first 2 days, so we're actually breaking even over the week.
0: Ah, well, that's something, I suppose. Right, come on then. Let's start packing away the Wacko gubbins before Martin Bashir shows up. Let's draw a line under this sorry turn of events.
4: Oh, no, Dad. You don't get away with it so easy. Your nephew shows up out of nowhere, and you give him the keys to the shop. How do you think that makes me feel?
0: Well, I see your point, Alok, and I'm sorry, but you're just not ready to take over. And I don't know if you'll ever be ready.
4: Thanks very much, Dad. At least I know where I stand.
5: All right. You're back, Ramesh.
0: Hello, Mrs. Begg.
5: Well, I have to say I'm disappointed. I would have thought some common sense had returned and I could get my medium-sliced whole meal. But oh no. I see it's still Wacko this and Wacko that. I'm very angry about it.
0: But I'm very, very sorry, Mrs. Begg. My judgment has been poor.
4: You're really quite angry, aren't you, Mrs. Begg?
5: I am really quite angry. I don't mind telling you. Angry is a fair summary of my feelings. Yes.
4: Right. Have you seen a range of Michael Jackson voodoo dolls?
0: What?
5: I have not.
4: Yeah, they're called Moving Wacko. As you can see, miniaturised versions of the disgraced King of Pop.
5: Oh, yes, I can see that. A good likeness, that. Makes my blood boil, so it does.
4: Well, hold on to that thought, Mrs. Begg, because as your blood boils, you can pop one of these into Wacko and cause him remote pain.
5: Dora the Explorer hairpins?
4: No, Mrs. Begg. Dora the Explorer voodoo hairpins.
0: What?
4: They're imbued with a voodoo mojo.
5: Really?
4: Absolutely. So you can just pop one of these Wackos into your handbag and cause him remote pain at your leisure. At the cinema, on the bus, roller skating, wherever.
5: I would love to cause Michael Jackson pain. So would all the girls at my coffee morning. I'll take the whole lot.
4: Certainly. My assistant Sanjay here will pack up your Michael Jackson voodoo kits.
0: Sick!
2: Nice work, Alok.
0: Didn't I have to say, Alok? That was brilliant. Ah, there may be hope for you yet, son.
4: Nicotine crisps?
0: From my cold, dead hands.
6: Bags, Mags and Bags. With Ramesh, played by Sanjeev Kohli, Dave by Donald McCleary, Alok by Sushil Kumar, Sanjay by Omar Raza, Father Henderson by Gerard Kelly, Ted by Gavin Mitchell, Narinder by Hardeep Singh Kohli, Gordon by Tom Urey, and Mrs. Begg by Marjorie Hogarth, with other voices performed by the cast. The director was Ian Davidson, the producer was Gus Beattie. Bags, Mags and Bags is a Comedy Unit production for BBC Radio 4.
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0: board room, Jim.
1: Oh, thanks.
0: Well, better enjoy it while the club's still here.
2: We've always survived in the past.
3: It's different this time.
0: You better tell him, Brian.
3: We held an emergency meeting of the Finance Committee last night. Aston Wanderers is going to have to call in the receiver.
0: Bankrupt? The final whistle. We need £1.5 million, Jim.
3: It's peanuts. The government wastes that much money every 30 seconds.
0: You know what people around here are saying, Jim? That it's a dead loss having a cabinet minister for an MP. Better off with a local lad who's got time for his constituency.
4: Oh, that's absurd.
3: Why?
4: Well, there are great advantages to having your MP in the cabinet.
3: Funny. We haven't noticed them, have we, Harry?
0: Such as?
4: Well, it reflects well on the constituency. It's good to have powerful friends, influence in high places, and a friend in need.
0: Well, listen, friend, what we need is £1.5 million.
4: Ah.
0: So will you use all that influence to help us?
4: Well, when I said influence, I meant the indefinable sort, the intangible, subtle benefit of an input into broad general policy at its early stages while keeping the interests of the constituency in mind.
0: You mean no?
4: Well, anything I can do in a broad general sense to further the cause, I will certainly do, if I can. But for a minister to pump £1.5 million into his local football club...
0: He means no.
3: Well, but there'd be lots of votes in it. All the young people, too. You'd be the hero of the constituency. Jim Hacker, the man who saved Aston Wanderers. Safe seat for life.
4: Yeah, that might just occur to the press and the opposition and the judge.
0: Look, Jim, if this club goes to the wall, it'll be a disaster. I mean, look at our history. FA Cup winners, league champions, first team ever into Europe.
4: I know all that, Harry, but be fair, it's a local matter, not a ministerial one. Brian, you're chairman of the Borough Arts and Leisure Committee. Can't you do something?
3: Me? You must be joking. I spent half a yesterday trying to raise £711 to repoint the chimney on the Corn Exchange Art Gallery.
4: That miserable place. Why don't you let it fall down?
3: Oh, I'd love to, but if it fell down on somebody, the council's liable. We own the bloody place. And we keep getting offers for the site. Oh, it's Safeway Supermarkets. We're after it only last month.
4: How much were they offering?
3: About £2 million, I think.
4: So if you sold the art gallery, you could save the football club.
3: Well, there'd have to be a planning inquiry.
4: Can we have a look at it?
3: We'll have to be quick. They close at 5:00.

0: Hideous, isn't it?
1: No, it's a Grade II listed building, isn't it?
2: Bernard, what is our political master up to with the Corn Exchange Art Gallery?
0: Oh, well, how did you find out about that?
2: Not from you, Bernard. An omission you may perhaps care to explain.
0: Well, surely it's just a constituency matter.
2: Oh, surely not.
0: We're closing the gallery to sell it to Safe Fair Supermarkets and using the money as an interest-free loan to Aston Wanderers. He's just acting as an MP, not as a minister.
2: It is the principle, Bernard. Have you thought what the effect would be if this were allowed to happen?
0: It would be very popular.
2: Exactly.
3: Distressingly popular, hideously popular, and then...
0: Well, the minister will be re-elected.
2: That consequence, Bernard, is not exactly at the top of our list of priorities. As far as this department is concerned, it makes very little difference who the minister is. But the point is, suppose other football clubs got into difficulties. And what about greyhound racing? Should dog tracks be subsidised as well as football clubs, for instance?
0: Well, why not, if that's what the people want?
2: Bernard, subsidy is for art. For culture. It is not to be given to what the people want. It is for what the people don't want but ought to have. If they want something, they'll pay for it themselves. No. We subsidize education, enlightenment, spiritual uplift. Not the vulgar pastimes of ordinary people. It's the thin end of the wedge, an appalling precedent. It must be stopped. Minister.
4: What's the matter now?
2: Minister, I thought you'd like early warning that there is a reshuffle in the offing.
4: No, Minister.
2: There is to be a departmental reorganization. A real reshuffle. We may get extra responsibilities.
4: God, do we want them?
2: We want all responsibilities, Minister, as long as they mean extra staff and bigger budgets. It is the breadth of our responsibilities that makes us important. Makes you important, Minister. When you see vast buildings, huge staff, and massive budgets, what do you conclude?
4: Bureaucracy?
2: No, Minister, you conclude that at the summit there are men of great stature and dignity who hold the world in their hands and tread the earth like princes.
4: Yes, I see.
2: That's why each new responsibility must be seized eagerly and each old one guarded jealously, entirely in your interests, of course, Minister.
4: Gee. Well, thank you for warning me, Humphrey.
2: Thank you, Minister. Oh, by the way, about the Corn Exchange Art Gallery proposal.
4: What about it?
2: Well, of course, it's the most imaginative scheme, novel idea, but I wonder if it might not perhaps be a little unwise.
4: Why?
2: A valuable civic amenity.
4: It's a monstrosity.
2: A valuable civic monstrosity. But a most important collection of British paintings.
4: Utterly unimportant. Second-rate 18th-century portraits, third-rate 19th-century landscapes, and a collection of modern paintings that the Tate wouldn't even store in its vaults.
2: But an important representative collection of unimportant paintings. And a source of great spiritual uplift to the passing citizenry.
4: They never go in.
2: They know it's there.
4: We spoke to the curator. They get an average of 11 visitors a day. Anyway, it's a constituency matter. It's nothing to do with you or Whitehall. Why are you so interested in it?
2: There is a question of principle.
4: Principle?
2: You know, what you used to tell me politics was about.
4: What principle?
2: The principle of taking money away from the arts and putting it into things like football. A football club is a commercial operation. There is no cause for subsidizing it if it runs out of money.
4: Why not?
2: Why not?
4: Yes, why not? There's no difference between subsidizing football and subsidizing art. Except that a lot more people are interested in football.
2: Our cultural heritage has to be preserved.
4: For whom? For people like you. You mean? For the educated middle classes. Why should the rest of the country subsidize the pleasures of the middle class few? Theatre, opera, ballet. Subsidizing art in this country is nothing more than a middle class rip-off.
2: Oh, Minister, how can you say such a thing? Subsidy is about education. preserving the pinnacles of our civilization. Or haven't you noticed?
4: Don't patronize me, Humphrey. I believe in education, too. I'm a graduate of the London School of Economics, may I remind you.
2: Well, I'm glad to learn that even the LSE is not totally opposed to education.
4: Nothing wrong with subsidizing sport. Sport is educational.
2: We have sex education, too. Should we subsidize sex, perhaps?
5: Oh, could we?
4: Let us choose what we subsidize. By the extent of popular demand. There's nothing wrong with that. It's democratic.
2: But, Minister, this is the thin end of the wedge. What would happen to the Royal Opera House on such a basis? The very summit of our cultural achievement.
4: The Royal Opera House. Very good case in point. And what do they do? Mozart, Wagner, Verdi, Puccini. Germans and Italians. Not our culture. Why should we subsidize the culture of the Axis powers?
2: European partners, Minister.
4: The Royal Opera House gets about £9.5 million of public money every year. And for what? The public can't afford £30 seats, and if it could, they can't get them. There aren't enough of them. The vast majority of the audience consists almost entirely of big business executives. Block booked by the banks and the oil companies and the multinationals and people like you. Royal Opera House is the establishment of play. Why should the working man on the terraces foot the bill for the gentry in the stalls who could perfectly well afford to pay for their own seats?
2: Minister, I'm quite frankly appalled. This is savagery, barbarism. If a minister of the crown should say these things, it's the end of civilization as we know it. As well as being a gross distortion of the truth.
4: Distortion,
2: huh? Art cannot survive without public subsidy.
4: Did Shakespeare get a public subsidy? And what about films? Films are art. Films are educational. Why does the establishment ignore the subsidizing of film? Because people like you prefer opera. We should be subsidizing modern, relevant art like films that the man in the street sees and enjoys.
2: Precisely. They are commercial. And now, if you will excuse me, I have to go early tonight. I can no longer continue with this appalling discussion.
4: Why, where are you going?
2: Nowhere in particular.
4: Oh, I'm sorry. We must talk this through.
2: I can't. I have to dress.
4: Dress? Where are you going?
2: Since you insist, I am going to the Royal Opera House.
4: Are you really? Gala night, is it?
2: Yes, it is, since you ask.
4: That's a permanent secretary's going to be there.
2: Some, no doubt.
4: Off you get, then. No, I don't want to make you late for your works outing. Well, yeah, that's what it is, isn't it? What's on tonight?
2: The Flying Dutchman.
4: Another of our European partners.
2: Gin tea in?
6: Sure, thanks.
2: Two gin teas, please. Large ones. And some of those smoked salmon sandwiches you have. Yes, thank you very much. So, how's the environment?
6: A bit smoky, isn't it?
5: What do you mean, my department?
6: Chaos, as usual.
2: What do you mean, the Secretary of State is trying to run it?
6: Oh, now I could cope with that. One of the junior ministers is trying to help him.
2: Oh, Lord. Who?
6: Giles Freeman, the Parley's sec.
2: Oh, Lord, him.
6: Anyhow, what do you want to talk about?
2: Well, it's about a planning inquiry. Rather important we get the right result.
6: You do know my planning inspectors are absolutely independent.
2: Oh, yes, absolutely.
6: No question of undue influence.
2: No, I wouldn't suggest such a thing, but if it could be a question of giving certain informal guidelines.
6: Oh, of course.
2: Putting the inquiry into its proper perspective.
6: Yes, indeed.
2: Explaining
6: yes.
2: The background to facilitate an informed appreciation of the issues and implications.
6: That would be quite proper, of course.
2: Splendid.
6: Thank you very much.
2: Right, thank you very much. Cheers.
6: So what do you want me to fix?
2: It's an art gallery in the West Midlands. Proposed council demolition of a Grade 2 listed building, Jeff.
6: Oh, I'm sure we can arrange that. Only too happy.
2: Splendid.
6: We're knocking him down all over the place.
2: No, the proposal has to be rejected.
4: Really? Why?
2: Well, if it goes through, they'll use the proceeds to save the local football club from bankruptcy.
4: Humphrey.
2: I know.
4: If
6: once you allow the principle of money being taken from the arts and given to ordinary people to enjoy themselves.
4: I agree.
6: Where will it end?
4: Exactly.
6: Where did this appalling idea come from?
3: My lord and master. Oh, yes. I'm afraid he's getting very het up over the sweaty masses.
6: You should have stopped him. What were you thinking of?
3: Well, it's nothing to do with me. It's his constituency. Apparently, he put it to a group of councillors last Saturday and they jumped at it.
6: I've always said we shouldn't let him out at weekends. Then it causes trouble. You realise where this could lead. I mean, today, the Midlands Art Gallery goes to support the local football club. Tomorrow, the Royal Opera House grant goes to modernise Wembley Stadium.
3: My point exactly. So I can trust you to keep a special eye on the planning inquiry, huh?
6: Well, I can't influence the inspector, of course.
3: Oh, no, of course not.
6: But I can put someone on it who's overdue for promotion. That should help.
4: You'll give him a thorough briefing, won't you?
6: Oh, I'm sure he will see the real issue.
3: Civilization versus barbarism.
6: Mm. We can't have arts money going to popular sport. It's simply subsidizing self-indulgence.
0: Minister, just before we go over today's diary, there is something I would like to suggest to you, if I may be so bold.
6: Be as bold as you like, Bernard.
0: Well, I feel, and I say this with great respect, that perhaps you shouldn't get too involved with this football club art gallery affair.
6: That is bold, isn't it? It's a constituency matter.
0: Better for me to be bold than for you to be stumped, Minister.
4: Very droll.
0: It's axiomatic in Whitehall that even an MP, let alone a minister, should never take part in a planning inquiry in his own constituency.
6: Why not?
0: Because of the finely balanced local issues. You're bound to offend as many constituents as you please. You can't win either way. And it's especially dangerous if there's a quango lurking in the wings.
6: No, there isn't. And the issues aren't finely balanced. Everyone's on the same side. Except a few wet, long-haired, scruffy art lovers.
0: Well, perhaps we better take a look at your diary for this morning, Minister.
6: Fine.
0: 10:15, Secretary General of the Arts Council, the biggest quango of them all. 10:45, the Historic Monuments Association. 11 a.m, the National Trust. 11:15, the Country Landowners Association. 11:30, Council for the Protection of Rural England.
6: Rural England?
0: Yes, there's quite a lot of it out there.
6: Why are all these people coming to see me?
0: The Corn Exchange Art Gallery, Minister. It's the Arts and Architecture Mafia. 11:45, the Country Crafts and Folklore Council.
6: Who are they?
0: The Raffia Mafia. All very influential people are all coming out of the woodwork. There'll be letters in the Times, hostile articles in the Sundays, you'll be accused of vandalism. And you can be sure they'll orchestrate plenty of opposition in your constituency.
6: Why did you put all these people in my diary? I didn't ask you to. What were you thinking of, Bernard?
0: I was thinking of Sir Humphrey, Minister. He asked me to.
6: No. I'm going to support this excellent scheme, come what may.
0: As you will, Minister. Now, may I just have your approval for this Local Government Allowances Amendment number 2 for this year's regulations?
6: What is it?
0: It's a statutory instrument to be laid before the House. As Minister responsible for local government, we need you to authorise that the revised paragraph 5 of number 2 regulation 1971 shall come into operation on March the 18th next. Revoking regulation 7 of the Local Government Allowances Amendment regulations 1954B.
6: What the hell does all that mean?
0: It's all right, there is an explanatory note, Minister. These regulations are to make provision for prescribing the amounts of attendance and financial loss allowances payable to members of local authorities. Explanatory note, Regulation 3 of the Local Government Allowances Amendment Regulations 1971, the 1971 regulations, substituted a new regulation for Regulation 3 of the 1954 regulations. Regulation 3 of the Local Government Allowances Amendment Regulations 1972, the 1972 regulations, further made amends Regulation 3 of the 1954 regulations by increasing the maximum rates of attendance and financial loss allowances. Regulation 7 of the 1982 regulations revoked both Regulations 3 and 5 of the 1971 regulations. Regulation 5 being a regulation revoking earlier spent regulations. With effect from 1st of April next. These regulations preserve Regulations 3 and 5 of the 1971 regulations by revoking Regulation 7 of the 1972 regulations.
6: And that's an explanatory note?
0: Oh, yes, Minister, I think that's all quite clear.
4: I don't have to listen to this piddling gobbledygook.
0: Well, I'm sorry, Minister, but I thought it would be an opportune moment for you to ensure that as a result of your ministerial efforts, local councillors will get more money for attending council meetings.
4: Oh, is that what it means? Excellent, Bernard. It is, as you say, opportune.
0: And may I make one further small suggestion?
4: Please, be my guest.
0: Well, Minister, I happen to know that Sir Humphrey had a word with Sir Ian Whitworth last night.
4: Ian Whitworth?
0: The Corn Exchange is a listed building, so it's one of his planning inspectors who will be conducting the inquiry. Sir Humphrey and Sir Ian will be laying down some informal guidelines for him.
4: How do you mean, informal guidelines?
0: Well, guidelines are perfectly proper, Minister. Everyone has guidelines for their work.
4: I thought these planning inspectors were supposed to be impartial.
0: Oh, really, Minister? So they are. Railway trains are impartial, too. But if you lay down the lines for them, that's the way they go.
4: That's not fair.
0: It's politics, Minister.
4: Well, what has Sir Humphrey got to do with politics? He's supposed to be a civil servant. I'm supposed to be the one in politics.
0: Yes, Minister, indeed you are.
4: So, how do they intend to put pressure onto this planning inspector?
0: Well, planning inspectors have their own independent hierarchy. The only way that they're vulnerable is to find one who is anxious for promotion.
4: And how are planning inspectors chosen for an inquiry? Could a minister interfere?
0: Ministers are our lords and masters.
4: Oh. Well, the parish sec at the Department of the Environment happens to be a very old friend of mine, Giles Freeman.
0: Well, if Mr. Freeman could intervene and arrange for an inspector who didn't care about promotion, because, for instance, he's about to retire, he will probably bring in his verdict in the interest of the community rather than the department.
4: Good. Get me Giles on the phone, would you?
0: His private secretary says he can meet you in the lobby after the vote this evening.
4: Bernard, have you ever thought of going into politics?
0: Oh, no, Minister.
4: Why not?
0: I once looked it up in my thesaurus.
4: What did it say?
0: Manipulation, intrigue, wire-pulling, evasion, graft, rabble-rousing. I'd prefer to leave that to our lords and masters. I don't think I have the necessary qualities.
4: Don't underestimate yourself.
6: Now it seems that Hacker has got at Giles Freeman, the parlour sec in my department, who has personally insisted on appointing a different planning inspector from the one I chose.
4: One who could be sympathetic to Hacker's scheme.
7: This is rather worrying.
4: Worrying? It's desperate. There's now every danger that the planning inspector could make up his own mind.
6: Seems there's likely to be huge local support for this scheme.
7: But how can I help?
4: Well, I hoped that you might have some ideas, Arnold. Wait a minute. I've just thought of something. When the departmental reorganization occurs next week, you could make Hacker cabinet minister responsible for the arts.
7: But isn't he a complete philistine?
4: Yes. But then the industry secretary is the idlest man in town.
6: The education secretary is illiterate.
4: The employment secretary is unemployable.
7: Right. That's good thinking, Humphrey. Hacker can hardly start out as cabinet minister responsible for the arts by closing down an art gallery.
4: Yeah. Yeah.
6: But it's not a cabinet reshuffle, is it?
4: No, I simply meant reorganize, move the arts and telecommunications into the purview of the DAA.
6: Arts and television together? What have they got to do with each other? They're complete opposites.
7: But wouldn't we be creating a monster department? You've already got local government as well.
4: Well, arts and local government go rather well together, don't you think?
6: How so?
4: Well, the art of jiggery-pokery.
7: And you only just thought of this here and now, did you?
4: Yes, why?
7: Bit of an artist yourself, aren't you?
4: Anything more, Bernard?
0: Only that Sir Humphrey's on his way over, Minister. He wants an urgent word before you start this meeting with the councillors about Aston Wanderers.
4: Doesn't he know I'm unshakable on that? It's no good, Humphrey. My mind is made up.
2: Even so, Minister, I thought you might be interested in a new development, the government reshuffle.
8: I thought you said it was just a reorganization.
2: Not just a reorganization. A reorganization. I'm delighted to be able to tell you that it has brought you, new honor and importance. In addition to your existing responsibilities, you will be Cabinet Minister responsible for the arts.
8: I say, that's rather good, isn't it? Hey, hold on. How do you know about this before I do?
2: Oh, I just happened to be with the Cabinet Secretary shortly after the decision was taken.
8: Hey. Cabinet Minister with the responsibility for the arts, eh?
2: Yes.
8: Well.
2: Yes, indeed.
8: Well, thank you for letting me know, Humphrey. Anything more? I'm just about to start a meeting.
2: Oh, the meeting, yes. Now, Minister, I do hope that you've considered the implications of your new appointment on the subject you're discussing.
8: Rescuing a football club?
2: No. I was wondering how it would look if, as Cabinet Minister responsible for the arts, your first action would be to knock down an art gallery.

0: Quite a decent little art gallery, really.
1: Jack,
0: interesting building.
2: Grade 2 listed.
3: Minister, I do think you ought to start this meeting.
0: Oh, my God. What have I got to say?
4: Councillors Wilkinson, Noble and Green, sir.
2: Ryan! Good to see you. Please. Drag. This is Sir Humphrey Appleby, my permanent secretary. Gentlemen.
5: You mean he's only a temp? Well, it's going great, Jim. We've got all the political parties with us now and the county council. All we need is your department's approval for using the proceeds from the sale of the art gallery as a loan to the club.
2: Well, I'm afraid there's a snag.
5: You said there weren't any.
2: Well, there is.
5: What?
2: Well, it's just that... Well, it appears... Well, it seems... Well, I should say, it has emerged... I think Sir Humphrey could explain this better than I could. It can't be done, gentlemen. The art gallery is... It's a trust. Terms of the original bequest or something.
0: That's right, it's a trust. We should just have to knock something else down.
2: School, church, hospital.
0: Bound to be something.
5: I can't believe this. You mean I've got to go and tell the people back home that you've gone back on your word? I mean, it was your own idea.
2: But it's not me, it's the law.
5: Well, why didn't you find out till now?
2: Well, let me be absolutely frank with you. The truth is that it would be possible to push this through. Just possible. But it would take an awful long time.
5: Okay, take the time. We've spent enough.
2: But the trouble is, you see, something else would have to go by the board. And the thing that's taking my time at the moment is forcing through this increase in councillors' expenses and attendance allowances. And, you see, I can't put my personal weight behind both schemes. I suppose I could forget about the increased allowances for councillors. Concentrate on the legal obstacles to the sale of the art gallery.
5: Tricky things, legal obstacles.
2: And this is a particularly tricky one.
5: And at the end of the day, you might still fail.
2: Every possibility.
5: Well, if that's the way it is, there is a chance that we might want to close Edge Hill Road Primary at the end of the year. That site would fetch a couple of million, give or take. Well, there it is then. No ill feelings, Jim.
2: Good. And you'll explain locally that we can't overcome the legal obstacles.
5: Of course we will. Carry on with the good work, eh?
2: Oh, Minister, a work of art. Now, if you'll excuse me, I have to go and dress. Another works outing. Humphrey.
4: Minister.
2: As cabinet minister responsible for the arts.
4: Mm-hmm.
2: Could I come too?
4: Yes, minister.

0: 31 and a half, 32, 33, 35, 40, and 10 is 50, and 50 is a pound. 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
2: Choo-choo Charlie was his name, we hear.
1: He had an engine and he sure had fun. 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
3: Charlie says, love my good and plenty. 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Charlie says, love my good and plenty. 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

0: Once again, we'd like you to meet the Lyon family. I'm Richard Lyon.
1: I'm Barbara Lyon.
2: I'm Ben Lyon.
3: And I'm Baby Daniels Lyon.
0: And here they are in Rocks in Your Garden.

0: did.
1: Oh, hi, Patty.
2: Oh, hiya, darling.
3: Fine, honey.
2: Sorry I'm late, but I couldn't get in the bathroom.
1: Oh, that was Richard's fault.
0: Sorry, I was shaving.
2: Shaving? Well, well. So it's March again.
0: Oh, stop kidding, Pop. I want to look real slick for the big dance. It's going to be a really terrific affair, so I shaved especially for it.
2: Oh, I see. Well, when is the big dance?
0: Easter. Oh.
2: Well, I thought so.
3: Here's your coffee, dear.
2: Oh, I haven't time to drink it. I'll get a cup at the golf club.
3: Golf again?
2: Yes, I promised to meet Mayor Plinker on the first tee at 9:30.
3: Honestly, Ben, I can't understand why you play so much.
2: Well, it keeps me fit.
3: Fit for what?
2: More golf.
3: Why don't you stay home once in a while and relax?
2: Because I need the fresh air. But you should do something too, honey. Why don't you spend the day with Florrie?
3: I can't. Florrie's going hunting.
2: Hunting? Well, that's a sport for men.
3: That's what Florrie's hunting for.
2: Well... Well, it's a shame Mother Nature gave us such bad ammunition. She's a barrel of fun. Oh, yes. A double barrel.
3: You ought to be ashamed of yourself.
2: Oh, gee, look at the time. Well, I mustn't keep Mayor Clinker waiting. Gotta run. Have fun, kids. Bye, darling.
3: Goodbye, honey.
1: Bye, Mom. Pop.
4: Oh, Mrs. Lyon. Will Mr. Lyon be home for lunch?
3: No, Aggie. He's playing golf.
4: Again? Oh, you poor, poor woman. I know how you must suffer.
3: You do?
4: Aye. My auntie was married to a golfer, and he was always away playing golf. One day, my auntie got so fed up, she told him he had to choose between golf and her.
3: And did he?
4: Aye. And my poor auntie's regretted it all her life. It was a terrible decision, and it caused her 20 years of complete misery.
3: Mm. What happened?
4: He gave up golf.
3: Thanks for cheering me up.
4: You're welcome. I'll take my dishes to my kitchen.
0: Has Pop always been so fond of golf?
3: Oh, yes. The first time I met your father was on the fairway.
0: No kidding.
3: Oh, tell us about it, Mother. Well, my cousin was playing golf, and my mother told me to take some sandwiches to the golf links for him.
1: And you met Daddy?
3: Well, no, not at first. You see, I couldn't find the golf links. In fact, nobody could tell me where they were. So I asked a policeman where I could find the missing links, and he pointed to your father.
0: And Pop took you to the golf course?
3: What, dear?
0: And Pop took you to the golf course?
3: Oh, that's right. And after that, I used to go and watch him play golf every Saturday. I'd follow him around the course with a song in my heart and a tent on my back.
0: A tent?
3: Yes, I had to pitch camp every time your father got the ball in a bunker.
1: Oh, Mother, you're getting as bad as Aggie.
4: Mrs. Lyon, will you come out and help me with the vegetables?
3: All right, Aggie.
1: Poor Mother.
0: Yeah, I guess Ma's what you call a golf widow.
1: Yeah, and we've got to do something about it.
0: What can we do?
1: We'll have to use psychology on Daddy.
0: Oh, that's what I thought he used on us.
1: No, I mean a substitute for golf. Some hobby that'll keep him around the house.
0: Well, how do we do that?
1: Well, go shopping and buy him a present.
0: But that'll cost money.
1: It won't be spending money. It'll be investing in a father. Well, that finishes the adult game department. Oh, here's the book section. Say, a book would keep Daddy at home.
0: Yeah, and it would be a lot cheaper than that deluxe clay modeling set.
1: Honestly, Richard, you're tighter than Tessie O'Shea in a telephone booth.
0: Yeah, I'm not tight. I don't care how much the present costs, as long as it isn't over 10 shillings.
1: All right. Oh, say, here's some nice books on this table.
0: Well, let's see. How to Raise Chickens, How to Raise Ducks, How to Stop Raising Rabbits.
5: May I help you?
1: Oh, yes, please. We're looking for a book. We're giving somebody a present.
5: I see. Is it for a child?
0: No, it's for an elderly gentleman.
1: Yes, our father.
5: Well, how about this complete set of Shakespeare bound in Morocco leather?
0: How much?
5: £56.
0: Oh, come now. Let's not be ridiculous.
5: Yeah, well, here's a very good book. It's caused a sensation all over the world. The Cruel Sea.
1: Oh, yes, I've heard of that.
0: Say, that sounds perfect.
5: Yes, and it's only 12 and 6.
0: 12 and 6? Oh, I just remembered. Pop's not a very good sailor.
1: What we're looking for is something that Daddy can do. You know, building or some home hobby.
5: Well, he has a nice selection on this table. A guinea each.
0: A guinea each? I had no idea it cost so much to raise parents these days.
1: Oh, listen to the title of this one, Richard. It's so romantic. Si façon d'encomper nettoyer un poulet. Isn't that beautiful? What does it mean?
5: Well, it loses something in the translation, but it means six ways to clean a chicken.
1: Pleasant in French.
0: Hey, what are the books on this table?
1: Oh, let me see, Richard. How to build a boat in your basement. Oh, here's another one. How to get the boat out of your basement after you built it.
0: Well, look, Barbara, here's just the thing. 3 and 6. A book on rock gardening.
1: Oh, but Daddy never goes into the garden.
0: Oh, he will after he reads this book.
1: Say, it might keep him home at that.
5: Yeah. Shall I wrap it up?
0: Yes, we'll take it with us.
5: Good. That'll be 3 and 6, please.
1: Oh, Richard, he wants 3 and 6.
0: Oh, charge it to Mrs. Ben Lyon.
5: All right.
1: Oh, Richard, did you give Daddy that book on rock gardening?
0: Yes, but he wasn't interested.
1: Where is he now?
0: In the den reading it.
1: But I thought you said he wasn't interested. How come he's reading it?
0: Well, by the time I'd hidden his golf clubs, the playing cards, his books, his magazines, and the daily papers, there wasn't anything else for him to do.
1: Well, he still won't get interested, and it's all your fault for not buying him a better book.
2: Oh, kids, your dear old dad wants to thank you for giving him this wonderful book on rock gardening.
1: Daddy, you mean you really like it?
2: Like it? It's the most absorbing thing I've ever read. I can't wait to get started building a rock garden of my own.
0: Gee, that's swell.
2: Listen, I want to read you something very interesting. It says, there is something about a rock garden that moves one as nothing else will. And what is it that is so strong, so overpowering? The answer is fertilizer. Huh? Oh, I'm sorry, kids. I turned over 2 pages at once here by mistake.
1: Do you think you like rock gardening better than golf?
2: Well, there's no comparison. Tomorrow I'm going to start preparing the foundation. Of course, I'll have to dig up the grass and scatter the ground a bit.
6: Ben Lyon, you're talking about golf again.
2: No, I'm going to start a rock garden. It's going to be the most unusual garden in town.
6: Well, it's bound to be if you're going to grow rocks in it.
1: Mother, Daddy's talking about rock plants.
2: Yes, look, Bebe, do you know the difference between alpine and subalpine plants?
6: No.
2: Or the peculiarities of the moraine and the bog plants?
6: No, but I've been very happy all these years.
2: Well, you'd be happier if you knew something about this entrancing subject. Listen to this. It says, the failure of many inexperienced rock gardeners is that they fail to select sympathetic rocks for their little plant friends. If the right type of sympathetic rocks are chosen, however, the little fellows will be encouraged to send their creeping, thirsty little roots along the surface, hugging them for dear life until the rich, deep soil is reached. Oh, isn't that delightful?
1: Mother, have you ever seen Daddy so happy?
6: No, not since he was trapped in the bathroom with a full-length mirror.
2: Well, you can all make fun, but you'll be amazed when you see my Trillium Ravalli spreading all over the rocks.
6: Well, I should think so. How are you going to do it?
2: Oh, I'm talking about Florae.
6: Oh, you leave Florae out of this.
2: Honey, that is the Latin name for flowers.
6: Oh.
2: Well, kids, I think I'll go and get the tools out of the shed.
0: I'll come with you, Pop.
1: Oh, Barbara, isn't it wonderful? Your father won't be playing golf all the time now. He'll be at home working on a nice, quiet hobby.

0: Oh, what a lovely morning to be lying in bed. So quiet, so peaceful.
1: Oh, my goodness! What's that? Barbara! Richard! Mother, what was that noise?
2: The whole house shook.
1: Oh, I don't know. Ben! Ben! Kids, your father's gone. Your father to disappear when the enemy's attacking. The war's over. Mother, the war's over. Those explosions came from the back of the house. Oh, I'll open the window. What silly idiot's making all that noise out there?
3: I am. I guess I used too much dynamite.
1: Too much what?
3: Dynamite. I'm breaking up the big rocks for my garden. Oh, Richard, come on down and help me.
2: Okay. Well, here I am, Pop.
4: Well, what kept you so long?
2: I'm sorry. I walked.
4: All right, I pass. Look, this big rock is pretty stubborn. I think I'll have to give it a bigger charge.
2: Well, dynamite's pretty noisy. Why don't you break the rock with this big sledgehammer?
4: That's a good idea. If I hit it in the middle, it'll split in half. But I'll have to make certain I hit it on the right spot.
2: I'll mark the spot by putting this matchbox on it. Then all you have to do is aim at the matchbox.
4: Good. Now, I'll raise this sledgehammer over my head and hit it with all my strength like this.
2: Well, you broke the matchbox. Now try breaking the rock.
4: Wait, I've got a better idea. We'll both pick the rock up and drop it on the hard concrete path.
2: Okay, ready?
4: Lift. Let's carry it over this way a little. Now get ready to drop it on the path. One, two... three. Oh, well, I always wanted crazy paving.
2: But we still haven't broken the rock.
4: We will. Look, I'll tilt the rock back, and you put that stick of dynamite under the other end and light the fuse.
2: All right, if you say so.
4: There now, I've got the rock in position.
2: The dynamite's set.
4: Good, let's run and... Oh, holy smoke, my shoelace is caught under the rock. The dynamite's going off and I can't get away.
2: Pa,
4: save yourself, Richard. Our faces alone. Alone. Oh, I'm too young to go yet.
2: But, Pop, Pop, I want to tell
4: you... Richard, Richard, run. I'll face my bitter fate with a smile on my lips. Oh, dear. Go ahead, dynamite. Explode. I'm waiting. I'm waiting.
2: You'll have to wait a long time. I didn't light the fuse.
4: Oh. You didn't? Well, thank goodness. Would it have been terrible to end my life at 36?
2: No, but I mean, why worry about something that might have happened 25 years ago?
4: Listen, you want to live, don't you? Well, stop being impertinent and stand back. This time, I'll light the fuse myself.
2: No, no, no, don't do it. We might have an accident. Use a sledgehammer.
4: I'm ashamed of you. Do you want people to say you're a coward?
2: Well, I'd rather have them say I'm a coward than say, oh, doesn't he look natural?
4: Then go in the house. I'll do it myself. I'm certainly not going to use the sledgehammer.
2: Oh, please. The dynamite slab will go off too soon. Well, you'd be right in the middle of a tremendous explosion before you could get away. Aren't you scared?
4: Scared? Me scared of an explosion? Hand me the sledgehammer.
5: Oh, Mother, do you mind if I go over to Mary Wilkinson's?
0: Why don't you invite Mary over here? There's no danger now. Your father stopped blasting.
5: I know, Mother. But all Daddy does is talk to my friends about rock gardening and flowers. The last time they came over, they only stayed 3 minutes.
0: Yes, I remember.
5: And when Bill Clinker was here for tea, Daddy came in and said Bill's eyes were like two giant viola potatoes. I haven't seen Bill since.
0: I know, honey. It's taken me days to persuade Florrie and Mr. Wimple to come over this evening for a game of bridge.
4: Oh, hello, girls. Oh, you both look lovely. As pretty as a couple of Saxifraga cymbalaria.
0: Thanks.
5: Well, Mother, I think I'd better be going. I'll be late. Goodbye, Daddy.
4: Goodbye, my little Fern.
5: Oh!
6: Ben, you're overdoing this. You start work tomorrow. Remember, you can't do two things well at the same time.
7: You're right. If I work too hard for Mr. Fox, my rock garden will suffer.
6: I'm talking about your job.
7: Oh, my job.
6: Yeah.
7: Oh, I saw Mr. Fox this afternoon, and I told him I wasn't coming back to work for a few weeks.
6: Ben, you're out of your mind.
7: Yes, that's what Mr. Fox said. We had a terrible row. Well, I think I'll go out and spray my Facilia Campanulatas.
6: Come here. You'll do nothing of the sort. It's time to change your clothes. Florrie and Mr. Wimple are coming over for bridge.
7: Good. I know Florrie will feel at home in my rock garden.
6: What makes you say that?
7: Because she looks like something that's found underneath a rock.
6: That's a fine thing to say. And another thing, don't talk flowers tonight. Remember, they're coming over to play bridge.
7: All right, my little BB Virginia creeper.
2: Ma, what's the matter with you? You look worried.
6: Well, I am. Your father's got into a terrible row with Mr. Fox. He said he'd never work for him again.
2: Gee, what did Mr. Fox say?
6: That was Mr. Fox talking.
8: Oh, Mrs. Lyon, I made some sandwiches for your bridge party.
6: Good. We may not be eating again for a long time.
2: Well, Ma, I'm going to the pictures with Sally.
6: All right, darling. You better hurry. You mustn't keep poor Sally standing outside for you.
2: Oh, she'll be in her seat. I always meet her inside the cinema.
6: I should have known that.
2: I'll go get my coat.
6: Come in. Florrie, darling.
9: Phoebe, darling.
6: Oh, honey, I'm glad your cold is better. Oh, hello, Mr. Wimple.
10: Oh, good evening, Mrs. Hill. Where's the squire?
6: Oh, he'll be with us in a few minutes. Come on into the den.
10: Oh, blimey. What was that?
6: Oh, I'm sorry, Mr. Wimple. I should have warned you about that plow.
10: Is it a plow in the front hall?
6: Well, we had to put the cement mixture in the garage.
9: Oh, well, let's get the cards ready.
6: Well, they're here on the table. Shall I cut them?
10: Yes, please.
6: Mr. Wimple, may I have a knife?
10: You're going to cut them with a knife?
6: No, I want to sharpen my pencil.
9: Now, let me shuffle.
6: Sit down, Flora. You can dance later.
9: You deal, Mr. Wimple.
10: Oh, you don't. I understand Mr. Earle's quite a rock gardener nowadays.
6: Oh.
9: Yes, that's all he talks about. Now, you watch. He'll start on rock gardens the minute he comes in the room.
10: Shh. Here he comes.
9: Be careful. He thinks he's normal.
11: Oh, hello, Wimple.
7: Hello, Florrie.
9: Hello, Ben.
10: Evening, Mr. Earle.
7: Oh, speaking of rock gardens, would you like to come out and see it?
9: The only thing I want to see is 52 cards.
7: Oh, but Florrie, you haven't lived until you've seen my Erigeron salsriginosus glacialis.
10: Mr. Earle, please, there are ladies present.
6: Come on, Ben, sit down and let's play cards.
9: You bid, Mr. Wimple.
10: Right, one club.
6: One heart, two spades.
7: Three campanulatas.
10: I'll double it.
7: Hey, what? You know, it's a funny thing about those Facilia campanulatas. They are so fragile. But if the soil is firm...
6: Ben, what do you bid?
7: It's all right here in the book, Wimple. I just happen to have it on my lap. See, the little fellas must feel securely anchored.
10: Barney, I've just remembered something. I must get home.
9: Me too. I forgot to turn off the stove.
6: But you can't leave yet.
7: No, Wimple, no. Let me tell you about the flowers.
10: I heard all about the little flowers 40 years ago.
9: I'll phone you in the morning, BB. Good night, Ben.
10: Yes, I must go too. I'll think of a reason later.
7: Why, honey, you're crying.
1: Oh, why shouldn't I cry? We've become hermits. No one comes to see us. Our neighbors don't even borrow from us anymore. And you pay more attention to that dwarf birch than you do to me.
7: Oh, that reminds me.

0: see us. Our neighbors don't even borrow from us anymore. And you pay more attention to that dwarf birch than you do to me.
1: Oh, that reminds me.
0: Where are you going?
1: To put a light under my Phacelia campanulatas.
0: Well, you can stay out there.
2: Baby, you've locked the door. Let me in.
0: No, you can stay out with your flowers all night.
2: But, honey, where can I sleep?
0: In a flower bed with your blooming campanulata.
3: Gee, Pop, the rock garden looks terrific, and this pool is going to be beautiful.
1: Yes, yes. Well, it's all ready to be filled with water now. You can turn the tap on.
3: Okay, here goes.
1: Oh, listen, just listen to it. It's filling up fast. Oh, this is going to look terrific. As soon as the water comes up to the top, it'll all be ready for Lady Astor.
3: Lady Astor?
1: Yes. Oh, she'll look beautiful floating around in the middle of the pool.
3: Are you sure she can swim?
1: Swim? Richard, I'm talking about a water lily that's named after Lady Astor.
3: Oh, say, who's the man coming up the path?
1: Oh, he's probably bringing the seeds from the nursery.
3: Well, I'll go get the rest of the shrubs.
4: Oh, Mr. Lyon, I brought the seeds you selected.
1: Oh, thanks. Oh, I take it you're from the firm of Flower, Stem, and Blossom.
4: That's right. Flower and Stem are my partners. I'm Blossom.
1: Well, listen, Blossom. I don't think I ordered enough seeds.
4: Oh, but then you'd be interested in some of these flower bulbs.
1: No, I'm just going to raise rock plants.
4: Oh, but you're making such a dreadful mistake. You've no idea what pleasure I get out of my garden.
1: You do?
4: Yes. Look, here's a picture of me by my roses. Every summer I go out there and stand for hours and just smell.
1: Well, how nice.
4: On the right of the roses, you'll see my favorite daffodil.
1: Daffodil? Look, Blossom, daffodil hasn't got a bee in it.
4: This one had. It came out and stung me right by my pussy willow. Oh, you silly bee.
1: Yes, now look, I don't want any flowers, but I do need something big to grow in the middle of my rock garden.
4: I know just the thing. Back at the shop, we have a weeping willow tree.
1: Oh, is it a good weeping willow?
4: Good. Every 3 weeks, it has a nervous breakdown.
1: Then I don't want it.
4: Oh, you beast, you. You simply won't buy anything. What can I do? My flower business is going to seed.
1: Now look, Blossom, I'm sorry.
4: Don't stalk to me. Poor Blossom. Wait till Star and Stem hear about this. They'll say I made an aspidistra of myself. Poor old Blossom.
1: Oh, shut your big petal.
4: That's right. Make fun of me, you dandelion. I'm going, and I don't care if I never seed you again. Courage, Blossom. Courage.
1: Okay, Bud, okay.
5: Well, here are the shrubs, Pop.
3: Hey, the water in the pool's going down.
1: Say it, is it that? I wonder where all the water's going.
0: I can tell you. It's leaking into the basement.
1: Oh, well, it's bound to seep through a little at first. It's not important.
0: Not important? Ben Lyon, unless you want me to get really mad, you'll go down and fix that leak. I'm going in the house.
1: You know, Richard, your mother's a scream when she tries to bully me.
6: Ben Lyon, unless you want to get really mad, you'll go down and fix that leak.
3: Well, what are you going to do?
1: I'm going down and fix that leak.

0: Here, Pop, I'll open the door to the basement.
1: Holy smoke! Look at the water down there. It must be 7 feet deep. Even the wooden stairs are underwater.
0: Look, there's a big leak in the wall. We can reach it from halfway down these stairs.
1: Good. Well, go on down. Only be careful because a fifth step is missing.
0: Okay. I'll stop at the fourth one.
1: At least I think it's a fifth step. Hey, Richard. I say, Richard, where are you? Must have been the fourth step. Don't panic, son. I'll lean over and pull you out.
0: No, I'll swim back. Hey, look out. You're overbalancing. Hold on, Pop. I'll save you.
1: Stop being ridiculous. I've been a swimmer all my life, and I... Oh, I'm sinking. Oh, Richard, my boy, come on. Your dear old dad, will you, son?
0: Here I am. I'll help you.
1: Oh, thanks, son. That's better. Say, I'm managing pretty well, and the water's only up to my waist.

0: Now, how are you doing, Richard? It was nice of you to let me sit on your shoulders.
1: Well, you can get off now.
2: Baby, don't you worry. I fixed the leak in the basement. The water doesn't seep through the wall anymore.
3: Good. It'll be like old times getting water from the taps again.
2: Well, if you want me, I'll be out in my garden.
3: Darn that rock garden. Come in.
4: It's me, Mrs. Hill.
3: I'm in the kitchen, Mr. Wimple.
4: Hello, Mrs. Hill.
3: Hello.
4: How's his nibs?
3: Oh, he's in an awful state. He isn't himself anymore. I'm afraid those rocks have gone to his head.
4: Oh, well, there's plenty of room, isn't there?
3: You know something? He won't even go back to work. And he used to be such a good businessman. Why, he was a regular cocoon.
4: Was it cocoon? No, Mrs. Hill, you mean tycoon.
3: Oh.
4: Why, a cocoon is a sort of worm that's all wrapped up in something he built himself.
3: That's Ben, all right.
4: Well, I think I'd better go out and see him. The council sent me over to complain about that pool of water in your garden. Hmm. It's fragrant.
3: No.
4: Yes, it smells.
3: Good.
4: No, bad. Very bad. And they insist that Mr. Hill drains it.
3: Oh, that's wonderful.
4: Do you know the council got 39 letters complaining about that pool?
3: 39, huh? Are you sure?
4: Well, to tell you the truth, Mrs. Hill, I wrote one of those letters myself.
3: Well, that's all right.
4: Yes, I knew you'd understand.
3: Sure. I wrote the other 38. Now, go around and give Ben the bad news.
4: Okie doke.
5: Hello there, Mr. Hill.
2: Oh, hello, Wimple. You look worried.
4: I am. The council and I have been having an argument.
2: Whoa, well, don't let it bother you. It was probably about nothing.
4: You're quite right. It was about you.
2: Me?
4: Yes. They say they want this pool drained, and as councillor of this part, I demand that you do it tooty-sweety.
2: Oh, no. Now, Wimple, you're my friend.
4: Mr. Hill, you're one of my friends.
2: But you're my pal, my buddy.
4: And you're my good neighbor, my little chump.
2: Well, then, neighbor, you aren't going to make me drain my pool, are you, my dear friend?
4: Yes, my dear little chump. I'm going to shut off the water and you'll be caught with your plants down.
2: Oh, no, you won't. I'm going to put Richard's goldfish in to purify the pool. They act as a natural purifying system, you know.
4: Goldfish, eh?
2: Yes, yes. Richard brought them out, but I forgot to put them in the pool. I'll do it right now. There, swim around, little goldfishy. A three itty bitty itty bitty itty pool. There he go.
4: Yes. Look at him swimming around. Blimey. Why, they're disappearing.
3: Ben! Oh, Ben, come here right away.
2: What's the matter?
3: I just turned on the water tap and the goldfish jumped out and bit me.
6: Richard, did Daddy finally fix the leak in the basement?
7: Yes, the basement's dry as a bone now.
6: Barbara, Richard, look what I got for your father. Oh, Mother, what a beautiful set of golf clubs.
3: Yes, I thought if I bought him a new set, he might go back to playing golf again.
6: Well, Daddy's in the basement, so why don't you go down and surprise him?
3: I will. Oh, Ben!
2: Oh, come on down, honey.
3: Ben, stop that pounding. Stop it.
2: Well, what's the matter, dear?
3: You're knocking the concrete off the walls. And after you went to all the trouble to stop those leaks.
2: Say, what have you got there?
3: A set of new golf clubs for you.
2: Oh, they look wonderful. And steel shafts, too. Just look at that driver. Oh, that's a darn good solid club.
3: Oh, I'm so glad. You really like it.
2: Like it? It's perfect. Just the thing for knocking the concrete off the walls.
3: Ben, I've had enough. You hear me? I've had enough of this crazy rock gardening.
2: Rock gardening? Why, I've given that up, dear.
3: You have?
2: Yes. You see, the author of that book on rock gardening just wrote a new one on how to grow mushrooms at home. You raise them in your own basement. There's only one trouble, though. You've got to have damp walls.
3: Oh, no.

That was Life with a Lion, with B.B. Daniels and Ben Lyon, with their children Barbara and Richard. Also in this recording were Doris Rogers, Molly Weir, Horace Percival, David Enders, and Hugh Morton. Script by B.B. Daniels, Bob Block, and Bill Harding. The BBC Variety Orchestra was conducted by Paul Fennelly, with incidental music by Arthur Wilkins. Production by Tom Ronald.

0: Hello, good evening. Welcome again to Act Your Age, the show in which three different comedy generations compete against each other in a contest to find out which is the funniest. It's like I'm Sorry I Haven't a Clue, QI, and the Tweenies all rolled into one. First up are the fresh-faced team of the up-and-comers. Next to Captain John Richardson is a comedian who is the funniest thing to come out of New Zealand, at least till we see their footballers play at the World Cup. It's Jared Christmas. First things first, Jared, your all-time favourite joke, please.
1: Hunchback of Notre Dame gets home, sees that his wife's got the wok out, and he's like, oh, stir-fry, brilliant, love stir-fry, I'm really excited about this. And his wife replies, don't be stupid, I'm ironing your shirts.
0: So next we have the comedy establishment, otherwise known as the current crop. Lucy Porter is off on her honeymoon this week, so standing in for her is our old friend Ed Byrne, and alongside him, a comic famous for going up to Edinburgh and performing a comedy show lasting 24 hours. Shows amazing stamina, but for me the 17th hour wasn't a patch on the 13th or the 21st. It's Mark Watson, ladies and gentlemen. So, Mark, tell us your favourite ever joke.
2: Bloke goes into a bar, there's a savage-looking dog sitting next to a drinker. Bloke says, I'm a bit nervous of dogs, does your dog bite? The guy says, no, he's absolutely fine. Bloke orders a pint, takes a sip of it, and the dog savages his leg. And the guy, howling in agony, says, I thought you said your dog doesn't bite. The bloke says, yeah, but this isn't my dog. And you can do it with different animals as well.
0: And finally, it's the comedy legends that we lovingly call the old guard. Next acting captain, Johnny Casson, is a performer whose show dominated the Saturday early evening schedules for 13 years. It's the Simon Cowell of the 1980s. It really is Eddie Large. Eddie, you're very welcome to the show. What's your favourite joke, sir?
3: Liam Gallagher from Oasis says to his brother, you got to help us out, kid. Mad for it, sorted. I've locked my keys in my car. His brother Noel says, well, you like you. You do me head in. As it happens, I've got this piece of wire. It's all bent up. And I can put it between your window and the door. And it'll flick the lock open. Liam said, that's magic, man. Magic. Can you hurry up? It's starting to rain. I've left the top down.
0: It's on to round one, which we call the Comeback Club. This is where we ask each generation to nominate something from the past which they would like to see brought back if they could. And remember, it's the funniest team as judged by me who will win the round. We'll start with the current croppers, so that's Ed and Mark. What would you like to see revived, John?
4: The thing we'd like to see brought back is one thing we used to watch all the time when we were younger was government information films. You don't see them as often, but you used to get them. While you're watching your dinner, you'd see what was basically 5-minute horror films where kids would be throwing frisbees into substations and going in and climbing up on them and blowing themselves up. It was fantastic.
2: When you say you were watching your dinner, you do mean eating, don't you?
4: Did I say watching my dinner?
2: Yeah, but I thought it might be an Irish thing.
4: And they're not even making decent ones nowadays. There's one for the Coast Guard that you can still see really late at night, and it's the exact same one that they had in the 70s. And the only thing that, it's a cartoon, and it's a couple sitting on a beach looking at a man who's sunk his dinghy, and he's obviously waving to them for help. And they're going, look at him, he's jumping about in the water. All right? And there's even like a proper old received pronunciation voice of going, if you see somebody in difficulty, call 999, ask for the Coast Guard. But they've made it seem like it's modern by drawing an iPod in the woman's hand.
5: New Zealand had government health and safety sort of ads, but it was just the Prime Minister coming on going, hey, don't be a dick.
4: One thing that's really come on in Ireland now is that we no longer have ads for agricultural chemicals on the TV at dinner time. When we were kids, you'd be sitting down eating, because they put on these ads at the only time when farmers are in, i.e. dinner time, and there'd be a picture on the TV of a big tube going down a cow's throat, Chenowunction. Which had the catchphrase, it's a queer name, but great stuff. I'm not making this up. I swear to God, Chenowunction by Stephen Geigy, which can take out sarcoptic mange mites, warbles, and liver fluke. Yeah. While you're eating your dinner. Why didn't you turn off the TV while you were having your dinner? Because we were working class, that's why.
2: We were quite middle class, but we still have problems.
0: Let's tap into some wisdom from the old guard. Johnny and Eddie, if you had the gift and the power to bring something back to the present day, what would you choose?
3: Right. Well, he's got a great idea.
6: We think proper pubs.
3: Proper
6: you know,
3: pubs.
6: Our culture is built around pubs and it's been destroyed, eroded. There used to be a tap room You know, snug with a coal fire, games room, smoking room. Smoking's a big stress buster, and it was good for people. And non-smokers die as well.
2: No. Is it all right for the BBC to broadcast the message smoking was good for people after all?
6: I smoke cigars, and I don't inhale. I just blow the smoke in vegetarians' faces. And, you could play street games, couldn't you, outside
3: you could,
6: the club?
3: Yeah.
6: Mum and Dad would go in and... Do you remember that game we used to play, knocking on doors and running away? Do you remember that, yeah? They still do it today, but they call it Parcel Force. Now,
7: I remember in the olden days, 5 years ago, when you could smoke in pubs. You'd go home and you'd wear a shirt for a couple of hours, and then you could never wear it again, whereas now you can wear it. I've been wearing this 3 weeks.
1: It smells good. Smells real. What are you doing afterwards?
4: This notion of banning smoking in pubs, the whole idea of, do you mind not polluting my lungs while I destroy my liver? It just seems a bit of a double standard.
2: Yeah.
4: Well, thank God we've got rid of the smell of smoke out of pubs now. Now we can smell vomit and cleaning fluid. That's a much better. Yeah.
1: Do you have more proper pubs in Ireland? Is it a similar kind of debate?
4: Well, you get
1: there?
4: Less Irish themed pubs in Ireland, so that's definitely a good thing. We just have pubs. Because the Irish theme pub is they're actually, the ones here aren't so bad. It's when you go to places like North America, like I was in an Irish pub in Canada. Apart from hanging various random items from the ceiling, for some reason, they like to do that. There's a bicycle and a car bonnet hanging with it.
2: This is exactly like being in Ireland.
4: It's just like being in Ireland, except with the gravity turned off.
6: I was in Dublin, and the enforcer's smoking ban there, and the guy stood on the doorstep of a pub, and the police car pulled up, and two policemen got out, and they said to him, "You're supposed to be 9 feet away from the door of the pub when you're smoking." He said, "I'm drinking in that pub over there."
1: Okay, finally, let's turn to the up-and-comers then. John and Jerry, what would you like to bring back?
5: What we want to bring back is the 1980s sci-fi fantasy films like Neverending Story, Labyrinth, Dark Crystal. You know, the sort of fantasy films that, special effects-wise, pretty rubbish. Storyline, pretty rubbish. But you just get swept along with it, don't you? Yeah. What one's that from?
7: That's just agreement.
5: Oh. The Luck Dragon out of the Neverending Story? Oh, what a wicked dragon that is.
7: Mm.
5: Just call my name. But I have to keep my feet on the ground. Bastion, you must say Fantasia.
1: Which one of those is the dragon?
5: It's from Neverending Story, which sadly ended.
2: Yeah, if I'd known that, I might have gone to see it. I was put off because it seemed like too big a time commitment.
1: Thank you, teams, for those beautiful memories. Let's have a look at that. Well, I think I'm going to give the points there for the splendid performance and the splendid comedy that which went into the government information films. We'll give the points to Ed and Mark, please, on that one. On to our next round, where two of our opposing comedians go head-to-head against the clock. They have 90 seconds between them to talk about a classic comedy topic. Each time one of them earns what I judge to be a big enough laugh, the clock is stopped and their opponent takes over until they get a laugh, at which point it switches back again. When the time is up, the comedian who's taken the least time to get their laughs is the winner. First up to enter the head-to-head zone, it's the current crop against the old guard. So that's Ed versus Eddie. It's Ed to start, and the subject is health. So remember, the idea is to get those laughs as quickly as possible, and you have 90 seconds. It starts now.
4: I'm trying to get healthier. I've started going to the gym to try and get in some sort of shape, other than the shape of a piece of string with a knot in it.
3: I ordered a Roy machine from the internet. It arrived without the O's. So I just sat there and drifted.
4: So I've always been skinny all my life until I hit my mid-30s, and then I've managed to pull off the quite difficult trick of being scrawny and flabby at the same time. Yeah. Calm down, ladies. I'm bony, yet I jiggle.
3: I've never been skinny. I've always had health problems. When I see the doctor, he said, "You've got to exercise." I said, "What do you suggest?" He said, "Why don't you try jogging 2 miles a day?" That never worked. After a week, I was 14 miles from home.
4: Well, the thing about being skinny is, you know, people don't think of it being unhealthy, but it is a terribly unhealthy thing. Like, I have very few rules in my life, but one is I'll never sleep with a woman as skinny as I am, because I'm just afraid we'll start a fire.
3: Pharmacists are supposed to help you these days. I went to see one the other day. I said, have you got something to stop hiccups? He smacked me right across the face. I said, what do you do that for? He said, you haven't got hiccups now, have you? I said, no, but my wife out there in the car has. You killed the gag.
4: I smoke. That's another thing. I thought about giving up smoking, but I decided not to because I'm not a quitter.
3: I went to the doctor the other day, getting the surgery. His phone rings. He said, I've got to go. Look after the surgery. He said, don't worry. There's only 3 more patients. It won't take long. I'll be back in 15 minutes. Off he goes. He came back. He said, how did you go on? I said, first person came in, headache. I said, take paracetamol. He said, well done. Second person came in, indigestion. I said, take Gaviscon. He said, well done. Third one came in, couldn't believe it. Beautiful young girl, took all the clothes off, jumped on the bed, shouted, help me, help me, help me. I haven't seen a man in years. You know, I said, what did you do? I said, I put drops in her eyes.
1: Let's give it a round of applause. That's Ed and Eddie.
0: Okay, we have the scores in here. We have Ed on 40. We have Eddie on 50. So Ed takes the points. Now it's story.
4: I'd say I'm not really that concerned about the points. I can't believe I have effectively just done a double act with Eddie Large.
0: Well, we have story time now, ladies and gentlemen. We're going to play Q&A. Each week I ask our guests one single question and then decide who replies with the funniest story. This week's potentially unwise question is, have you had any strange experiences with fans? Let's begin with the current crop. Mark, I think we'll go with you.
8: I slightly hesitate to tell the story because he could be listening. Basically, he came to see me in a show in Norwich, pretty crazy. And afterwards, he came into my dressing room and said, great show, can I have your number? And I thought, I liked the first half of the sentence more. and I said, oh, I don't normally give my phone numbers to, I found a euphemism for nutters, and like interested parties. And we had a bit of a laugh about it. Then he said, seriously, give me your number, I'll come down to London, we'll hang out. And I thought, oh, well, no, we've got two different versions of my future here, and I prefer mine, I think. But it's very hard to put someone off if they're standing there, and I was just in a very small dressing room with him, and it became apparent I was going to have to give him some sort of number, so I had to give him a fake number. But I don't know if you've ever tried to give someone a fake phone number. Surprisingly hard, because you're so used to the rhythms of your own number, you basically become trapped in saying your actual, every digit, I thought, just change it, just change one digit, just change, and I couldn't do it. I go, 077, oh no, 4, this is it, this is my actual number. And the more it went on, the more I thought, this is my number. And I was on the verge of actually yelling, this is my number, don't use this. And in the end, I managed to change the last two digits. But it must have been pretty obvious I was lying, because I sort of went, 7419? So it's clear that I was either suddenly lying or someone had stabbed me in the back or something.
1: You know what you've done, Mark? You've just passed that trouble onto someone else by giving out the wrong number. He's texting some random person. He's probably hanging out with them now in their basement. And by hanging out, I mean that he's tied them up.
8: But it will be a fellow O2 user, because that's how the patterns work. So yeah, he won't normally have reception.
0: Okay, so now let's look to the old guard, Eddie. What sort of fans do you attract?
3: I struck up this conversation at an airport. I was waiting to check in, and she started talking to me. And as we got near the check-in, she suddenly said, can I ask you something personal? I said, yeah. She said, was it you or your friend that died? I said, it was... She said, I was honest. I said it was me, but I'm a lot better now. And she said, oh, that's good. And the other one is, this is absolutely true, I had a heart transplant 6.5 years ago, and this girl came up to me and said, my dad's just told me you've had a heart transplant. I said, yeah. She said, have you met the donor? I said, no, not yet. you know what they mean to say, but they just come out wrong. But the funniest thing that happened to me, this was in Bournemouth. We'd been on the theatre and we was in a hotel having a drink after the show, and there's a bunch of pensioners that had been in to see the show, and one came up to me at the bar and she said, Mr. Large, will you do me a favour? Do you mind signing my friend's pot leg?
8: Is that the strangest thing anyone's asked you to sign?
3: A pot leg, yeah.
8: Yeah.
3: Well, yeah, I'm not a pop star. It'd be boobs, wouldn't it?
8: I signed a girl's breast once. But, well, it wasn't exactly a request. It was more my initiative. Luckily, the second half of that is a joke.
4: I did actually sign a woman's breasts just recently. breasts. Yeah, I have a big long name. No, I just found a woman's breast at stage door. And I discovered that there's something actually very unglamorous and un-rock and roll about signing a woman's breast while your wife is watching from the car. It doesn't have quite the rock and roll feeling that you would think. I love this.
0: Could you not have asked for an autograph book?
4: I could, but that would have looked very prudish as well. Somehow trying to find the common ground there.
7: You know? Kind of a pen do you use? You can't just use any pen on a breast, can you?
4: It was a kind of a halfway house between her collarbone and her breast. So it was just close.
7: Didn't ask about the breasts, Ed. I think I asked about the pen. Got my own interests here.
0: Okay, finally, Jared, same question there to you. Your strangest experience with a fan?
5: Way back when I first started, I got an email through my website. This guy basically said, you know, I'm a big fan of yours. Will you do a stand-up set at my party? And, you know, obviously I was new, so I said yes. And I showed up at a scout hall, and there was about 50 people in there, all age ranges, from kids to grannies, and, you know, it didn't go well, I'll be honest. And 10 minutes in, my fan shouted out, "You have ruined my birthday!" I shouldn't have called his nana a dick.
0: I think at the end of that I'm going to give the marks to... I think for the story about the fan from Norwich... with the obsessive behaviour and the entertaining wrong number. Let's give the points to Mark. That's the current crop. Take the points there. OK, it's time for our second pair of comedians to go against the clock in the head-to-head zone as John Richardson meets Mark Watson. How'd you do? So it's a contest between the up-and-comers and the current crop. So if you'd like to step forward, gentlemen, it's John to start. And the subject is the West Country. And your time begins now.
7: I lived in the West Country for 6 years. It's the most uplifting place in the world, the West Country, just because the way they talk, it's impossible to be upset about anything. Like London, if you get something wrong, they go, "Hey, mate, you've treasured that, you toilet."
9: But it is true, whereas in the West Country, I'm going to retaliate by stealing what was going to be the other half of John's joke, essentially. Yeah. He was probably going to observe that West Country accents are naturally cheerful, which they are. A word like syphilis, for example, you know. See, not very funny, but in the West Country... I got syphilis, see?
7: Syphilis C? Is that like hepatitis?
9: Yes, it is. Yeah. It's a sort of less serious category of syphilis, yeah.
7: That's what you want with syphilis, a light-hearted version of it.
9: I also lived in the West Country for nearly 20 years, and I go back there as often as I can, but it's so expensive. I went from London to Bristol Parkway recently on a train, £118 for not even the first class, and they're so smarmy. They don't apologise. "That's £118, please. How are you paying for that?" I said, "Well, I've sold a couple of things on eBay."
7: When I first moved to Bristol, I was at a cash point, and just at the point the money came out, Daddy Longlegs fell right onto my money, and I screamed. As you do, and leapt back and turned around, and the guy behind me generally went, "Oh, I know, brilliant, innit?"
0: That sounds like the end of the round, so let's hear a big round of applause there for Mark and John. So the scores are, at the end of that, we have 43 seconds for John, 47 seconds for Mark. John takes the points. It's time for our 60-second freestyle round. You can hesitate, repeat, and deviate all you like. The only rule is you have to be funny. First up, it's the current crop. Mark, it's your turn. Up to the front, sir, and your 60 seconds starts now.
9: Well, I had a big piece of news recently. My wife is pregnant. thank you. And on purpose, and I was involved. But the silence was quite telling, Artis. You can see people thinking this story's either going to end very well or very, very badly. It's nice how many congratulations, a few people even clap there, just for having sex with your wife. You get a remarkable amount of congratulations. It's also just fun. There's all this intrigue suddenly. You can't tell people at first. So you have to say things like, "Oh, would you like a drink, Emily?" "Oh, not for me, thank you." "Would you like a punch in the stomach?" "Oh, not for me, thank you." Come think of it, she's never really like that. After a bit, of course, you start thinking, "Goodness me, I'm going to have a baby. There'll be a boy in the world whose main idea of masculinity is me." And, yes, thanks for laughing at that. But it is terrifying, because even a lot of the things I was taught as a kid, I haven't successfully assimilated those lessons. Like, the big thing we were taught, don't get in a stranger's car. If someone says, I'm picking you up on behalf of your dad, don't get in the car. But even now, at the age of nearly 30, I've got such a weakness for chocolate digestives, for example. If we come out of here tonight and there's someone dangling a packet of chocolate digestives out of the car and says, we're off to Watford, I'd be like, okay, where do we start?
10: Mike Watson, ladies and gentlemen.
7: When you said you get a round of applause for doing a bit of material about having sex with your wife, I've got a bit about having sex with your wife, and it never gets around.
9: If only it was a joke.
10: Okay, fine, it's the turn of the old guard, and Eddie, that's you, sir. Eddie, this is Eddie Large, ladies and gentlemen. It really is Eddie Large. For the top of the stage.
3: Demon drink. I used to drink very heavily years ago. Oh. I got in my car one day, and I couldn't believe it. Everything had been stolen. Steering wheel, dashboard, radio, brake pedal, phone the police. Everything's been stolen in my car. I explained what had been stolen. He said, we're round in a minute. I said, oh, hang on, I've got in the back seat. I'm sorry. I did this dinner, and I lingered longer than I should. So we got on the M4, and I'm down to go to the toilet. The services are miles away. Hard shoulder, out of the car, back down the motorway, over the barrier, went behind this bush, and I relieved myself. I had a pee as well, actually. Back over the barrier, policeman. What are you doing, sir? I said, I'm sorry, officer. I said, down to go to the toilet and the services are miles away, so I went back down and I hid behind this bush so no one would see me. He said, I saw you. I said, I'm sorry. He said, you've been drinking? I said, yeah, I've had a glass of wine. He said, you mind taking the breathalyzer? I said, no. So the breathalyzer over the sock. He said to his colleague, right, he said, you go ahead to the station, I'll accompany this chap in his car up there. Is that your car, sir? I said, yeah, it is. Walked back to my car, he opened the driver's door, woman sat there. He said, who's this? I said, oh, that's my wife, she drives me everywhere.
10: Very good stuff from everybody. I'm going to give the points to the old guard. Eddie Large takes the points at the end of that. So now time for our final pairing to go head-to-head against the clock. It's the up-and-comers against the old guard. It's Jared versus Johnny. Jared to start. The subject is the armed forces. And your time begins now.
5: My brother is in the New Zealand Army. It's just him. And and you're probably thinking, New Zealand Army? Do you have one? What was the last thing they were involved in? Lord of the Rings. That's...
6: My dad was in World War II, and he was shell-shocked, and he told me this story when I was a little kid. He jumped out of the trench, he dropped his rifle, and he put his head down and ran away from the front line. He was running for ages, and he ran into a stationary fella, and he fell on the floor, and he jumped up and said, I'm sorry, Sergeant. The man said, Sergeant, I am a general. He said, ooh, I didn't think I'd run that far. He said,
5: My brother genuinely is in the New Zealand Army, and he obviously shares the same surname as me, which is Christmas. And this year, he got promoted. This is true. He's now Captain Christmas.
6: My grandfather was in the Royal Navy for all his working life. And when he died, my grandmother wanted him burying at sea, Navy tradition. And the family wanted him cremated for convenience. So we compromised in the end. We had him poached.
5: New Zealand, we don't have an air force. We used to, but all our fighter planes were hand-me-downs from you guys. You basically flew a plane until it couldn't fly anymore, and you're like, well, what do we do with this heap of rubbish? Oh, no, give it to the Kiwis. They know nothing about flying. Just tell them it's a fancy car. So you don't want the New Zealand Air Force coming to your rescue if you're a soldier on the front line going, we need air support. Go USA! Go United Kingdom!
10: That's it, and give them a round of applause, please. Garrett and...
11: The scores are just in, and it's Jared on 55, Johnny's on 35. Johnny takes the points. All of which brings us to our final buzzer round, ladies and gentlemen. It's called Be Funny or Else. I say a word, phrase, or topic, and our comedians simply buzz in with a relevant joke or one-liner. Our first topic is cars. Mark.
9: That was my impression of a car horn.
5: Subaru backwards is you are a bus.
6: My wife, she's passed a driving test and I bought this car off my pal. And she said, it's rubbish, it's like driving a tortoise. She said, I want something that'll take me from 0 to 150 in 6 seconds. So I bought some bathroom scales.
4: I got pulled over by the police for drunk driving, and the policeman says, have you been drinking, sir? I said, yes. He said, will you blow into this bag? I said, why, do you not believe me?
10: Next topic is my favourite relative. John.
7: My nan's just got to a point where she forgets things, but in a sort of funny rather than tragic way. And she sent my cousin a Christmas card and put, buy yourself something nice with the enclosed, and then forgot to put any money inside it. And she was really upset until I explained how funny it was and how hard my cousin would be searching inside the envelope.
3: My favourite relative is my Auntie Flo. Sadly, she suffers from Alzheimer's. I said to my uncle, I feel so sorry. He said, oh no, it has its benefits. She can hide her own Easter eggs. She meets a new friend every day, and she can hide her own Easter eggs.
10: Okay, banks and bankers.
4: Oh. Ed, I think now that we all own the banks, I think we should be able to just write to them at random and tell them that we're keeping an eye on them. We should be able to write to, like, Royal Bank of Scotland, just send them a letter going, apparently I'm underwriting you now, careful with my money. And then put at the bottom, P.S. I've charged you £20 for sending you this letter.
6: What's the difference between an investment banker and a pigeon? Well, a pigeon can still put a deposit on a Ferrari.
10: OK, let's try one more. The future. Let's wrap up with the future. Ed.
4: Do you ever watch Back to the Future? Because Marty McFly goes back in time and meets his parents and causes them to fall in love and get married and stuff. He spends a week with them, you know, trying to get them to fall in love so he can be born. And then what always gets me about that is that after they do get together and they get married and they have a kid, the kid surely is going to reach the age of about 16 and the parents are going to recognise him. He's spent a week with them. There's going to be a point where he's going to come down the stairs for breakfast and the mother's going to be going, hang on, you're that bloke I used to fancy. At the very least, you think the dad would get a bit suspicious. Are you sure you didn't shag that fellow when you were in high school? Because our son looks awfully like him.
10: That sound means it's the end of the contest. So I have to decide the winning team. The points, I think, this week for the government information films and the agricultural chemical sequence to the current crop. That's Ed Amark, Ed Byrne and Mark Watson. Take the points. So all that remains is for me to thank our guests, John and Jarrett, Ed and Mark, Johnny and Eddie. Join us next time when three more teams of comedians will be told to act your age. Goodbye. Thanks for listening. Act Your Age was presented by me, Simon Mayo. The guests were John Richardson and Jarrett Christmas, Ed Byrne and Mark Watson, Johnny Casson and Eddie Large. Act Your Age was devised and produced by Ashley Blaker and Bill Matthews.

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0: All guests wear pretty clothes. And Polly, she look pretty in not much clothes. Everyone happy at Fawlty Tower. People enjoy drinks in bar.
1: Bye.
2: Shove. It's warm tonight, isn't it, Fawlty?
3: Certainly is, Major, yes.
2: Oh, very warm.
3: Oh, can I get you another one?
2: What? Oh, well, why not indeed? What a very nice idea.
3: It reminds me of somebody machine gunning a seal.
2: They?
3: No, my wife's lock.
2: Ah, yes.
3: Ah, good evening, Mrs. Fenwick.
4: Good evening. Thank you for your map. It was so useful. I must congratulate you. I had no idea how charming talk he was.
3: Oh, enchanté. May I ask, did you find anything of interest?
4: A few pieces I like very much. And one, oh, I had to have it.
3: Ah, formidable. I'm so pleased. May I introduce a Major Gowen, our longest-standing resident, Mrs. Penoir?
4: How do you do, Major?
2: How do you do, madam?
3: Mrs. Penoir is an antique dealer. She's down here for a few days, sniffing around for dainty relics.
2: Ah!
3: Please don't alarm yourself. It's only my wife laughing. I'm afraid her local finishing school was bombed.
4: Oh, dear.
3: No, not really. Just a thought. Well, now, what can I get you?
4: Do you have any Ricard?
3: I'm sorry?
4: Any Ricard?
3: We're just out of it, I think.
4: Just a sherry, then.
3: But, of course.
2: Jeremy, are you, by any chance, French at all?
4: Yes, I am.
2: Good Lord!
3: Enjoying yourself, dear? We haven't put any nuts in the bowl, have we?
5: Well, I haven't. I don't know about you.
3: Ah, well, I'll do it then, shall I?
5: That would be the simplest solution, dear.
3: Well, where's Manuel?
5: We're giving him the evening off, dear. It's his birthday.
3: So well, I mean, how old is he? 2.5? Excuse me. There are no nuts here, Sybil.
6: But no nuts!
5: You find them in the kitchen.
3: Oh, will I?
5: Well, if you can bear to tear yourself away from Mrs. Payne, why you will. Do go on.
3: Did you ever see that film How to Murder Your Wife?
2: How to Murder Your Wife?
3: Yes, awfully good. I saw it 6 times.
7: Very funny.
8: Are you all right, Mr. Fox?
3: What? Yes, thank you very much. Are you all right?
8: Yes.
3: Good. Well, we're all right then.
8: Must be the heat.
9: Yes, and he's getting taller, isn't he?
8: I don't think he's very well, dear. I think we ought to take care of him.
10: Hello.
11: I think I left it over here somewhere. Hang on. Here it is. See you tonight.
0: Polly look lovely. She kiss boyfriend. Adios.
3: Yes, a single for tonight, is it?
11: Mr. Fawlty, may I introduce Richard Turner?
3: I'm sorry?
11: He's a friend of mine.
3: Oh, you know each other, do you? Just passing through, are you? Please don't leave on my account, Mr. Turnip.
11: I'm sorry.
3: Now, look here, Polly.
11: We were just saying...
3: I mean, what sort of a place do you think this is? A massage parlour? I mean, we are running a nice, respectable hike... I'm sorry, did I say something funny?
11: No, I was just looking...
3: No, obviously I said something frightfully comic.
11: No, it's just the heat.
3: Oh, well, so long as I amuse the staff, I mean, that's all I'm here for.
11: Oh, I'll just take these in, shall I?
3: One other thing, Polly, I'm afraid we've abandoned the idea of the topless afternoon tea, so if you wouldn't mind a changing before you go in where people may be trying to eat.
11: I was going to.
3: And Polly, would you come back here, please?
11: I'm on form tonight. Yes, Mr. Fawlty.
3: I know these kind of drawings are considered decent at art school. Would you please not leave them lying around on display at the reception?
11: I'll put them away when I've got some clothes on.
3: I mean, rip! Hello, Fawlty, it is. Yes. Oh, it's you, Audrey, yes. Oh, he's left you again, has he? Oh, dear. How sad. Yes. Oh, good evening, Major. Yes, I'll be with you in just one moment. Yes, well, I'll get her a call. Yes, well, keep your pecker up. Bye.
0: Now young couple arrive. You can see they're very much in love.
12: Hello. We booked a room.
3: Have you?
12: Yes, a double one. The name is...
3: One moment, please.
12: It's a nice suit.
3: What? I thought you said something.
12: No.
3: Are you all right?
13: Yes, thank you.
3: Are we ready?
12: I think we are, yes.
3: Well, may I have your name, please?
12: Yes, it's Bruce.
14: Mr. and Mrs. Bruce.
3: That's right.
13: Is it a double bed?
3: I beg your pardon?
1: Has our room got a double bed?
3: A double bed?
1: Yes.
3: Well, we've only got one double bed. I mean, you want that?
12: Oh, very much indeed, yes.
3: Well, I'll have to put you in number 12, then.
12: All right.
3: Well, I mean, why... Oh, never mind, yes.
1: Has it got a breeze?
3: Has it got a breeze?
1: Oh, well, is it airy?
3: Well, there's air in it. I mean, what...
1: I think there's a letter for me.
3: What?
1: There's a letter for me there.
3: No, there isn't.
1: Yes. Jean Wilson.
3: Jean Wilson, is this you?
1: Mm-hmm.
3: Now, what's going on here? No. Well, I can't give you a double room, then.
12: Oh, Lord.
3: It's against the law.
12: What law?
3: The law of England. Nothing to do with me.
12: What did you do with you?
3: Nothing at all. I can give you two singles if you like, but,
12: Look, should we go somewhere else?
1: Oh, excuse me.
8: Well, there's my key. And now I'm off to paint the town red.
3: Thank you so much.
8: Well, perhaps I'll see you later this evening?
3: Yes, my wife and I will be up till quite late tonight, thank you.
12: I don't believe a word. Excuse me. We'll have two singles, then, if that's all right with the police.
3: Two singles, certainly. Now,
1: next to each other.
3: Next to each other. Oh, dear, we can't do that. What a shame.
1: Good evening.
12: Good evening.
1: A double, is it? We'd like a double.
3: Two singles, dear, not married. Now,
1: what?
3: Nothing, dear, I'm dealing with it.
1: Well, 17 and 18 are free. You'd have to share a bar.
3: No. Oh, Audrey called. I'll handle it. George has left her again.
1: Oh, no.
3: Now, we've got one on the first floor, one right up at the top.
1: Shall I deal with this, Basil?
3: I'm dealing with it, dear.
1: No, dear, that's all right. Now, you wanted two singles.
3: I said I'd deal with it.
1: Do you mind sharing your bathroom?
3: Look, I was here first.
1: Well, it's my turn now, then.
3: I fought the Korean War, you know. I killed four men.
1: He was in the catering corps. He used to poison them.
3: Yes? Who is it?
6: It's Manuel.
3: What do you want?
6: Can I go now?
3: I thought you'd gone.
6: Eh?
3: I thought you'd gone.
6: No, I turned it off.
3: What?
6: It was about so high.
3: No, I said I thought a credulity... It doesn't matter.
6: Eh?
3: It doesn't matter.
6: Oh, you think I've gone?
3: Yes.
6: No, I go now.
3: Wonderful.
6: What, he's okay?
3: He's okay.
6: Thank you.
3: Yes?
6: Before I go.
3: Is it?
6: It's my birthday.
3: Yes, I know.
6: I want to thank you for beautiful presents.
3: Oh, yes.
6: And for your much kindness to me since I come here.
3: Not at all, my pleasure.
6: Since coming here from Spain, leaving my mother...
3: Outside.
6: Okay?
3: Outside, thank you.
6: Since coming here from Spain, leaving my five brothers and four sisters...
3: Chop!
1: Can I have it, Basil?
3: What, dear?
1: I want that key.
3: I've only got the key to room 12.
1: Dear. That's the one.
3: Now, look here, Sybil.
1: Basil!
3: If you were my size...
6: Since coming...
1: Manuel!
14: Number 12,
1: please. Jean!
14: Hello, Paul.
1: What are you doing here?
14: Oh, well, we couldn't get in at the Bellevue.
1: Oh, no. Hello, Alan.
14: It'll be fun. My parents arrive tomorrow.
1: What, here?
14: Hmm.
1: Well, I warned you.
12: Yes, we've already met the famous Faulty.
1: Shh! I'm not supposed to hobnob.
14: Oh, I like your outfit.
1: I'll give you the pattern.
14: Are you going to be at Fiona's wedding?
1: I can't, but I'll be at the reception, my very own Jean Wilson creation.
14: I want you to try that on later.
1: Okay. How's that gorgeous stepfather?
14: Oh, I haven't seen him for a month. He's been in Singapore.
12: Oh, blast. I forgot to get those batteries for my electric razor. Is there anywhere still open, Paul?
1: Well, you might find a chemist.
12: Yeah, well, I better have a look.
1: Mm.
12: Won't be long.
14: Is Richard coming tonight?
1: Mm. We'll be along about 10.
12: Great. Hello again.
3: Well...
12: You managed to get it all sorted out with your wife.
3: Well, I wouldn't know about that. Is there something you want?
12: Yes. Look, I know it's a bit late, but do you know if there's a chemist still open? Do you know if there's a chemist still open?
3: I suppose you think this is funny, do you?
12: Funny?
3: Ha, ha, ha.
12: No, I really want to know.
3: Oh, do you? Well, I don't. So far as I know, all the chemists are shut. You'll just have to wait till tomorrow. Sorry. Bit of a blow, I imagine.
12: What?
3: Nothing, you heard. Is that all?
12: Well...
3: Yes?
12: I don't suppose you've got a car.
3: Now, look! I've just got to push your luck. I have a breaking point, you know.
12: Well, I only want some batteries.
3: I don't believe it.
12: What?
3: Batteries, eh? You know something? You disgust me. I know what people like you get up to, and I think it's disgusting.
12: What are you talking about? What's the batteries for my electric razor? I want to shave!
3: Oh, yes?
12: Yes, I haven't shaved today. Look, see?
3: Electric razor, huh?
12: Right.
3: Well, that's what I was referring to when I said it was disgusting. It is, of course, disgusting that you haven't shaved. But I understand what I mean. Sometimes I don't shave either, and that's disgusting too. So I'm afraid to send up to your room straight away. Thank you so much. Good night.
0: I have good birthday, much to drink, and I not come home till late. But light still on in Mr. Fawlty's bedroom. He need much sleep, but Mrs. Fawlty, she love her funny magazine.
15: Hello? Audrey, any news? Oh, dear, he hasn't. Oh, I know. He doesn't deserve you, Audrey. He really doesn't. Exactly. I know you have. I know. I know. Oh, I know.
16: Are you going to go like that all night?
15: What was that, Audrey? Oh, I know. I know.
16: Why is she telling you then?
15: I understand you. I really do.
16: Oh, I can't stand it anymore. I don't clean the roof or something.
3: Ah, there's the front doorbell. Somebody's got back late.
15: Yes, yes.
3: I expect they got to get their pass key.
15: I know.
3: Somebody better go and let them in.
15: Yes.
3: I'll go then, shall I?
15: Mm.
3: Yes, I agree. Right, I'll go then. I mean, you know who that is, don't you? I mean, that's your pair, the Kama Sutra set. Good evening. Welcome to Basil Fawlty Knocking Shops Limited.
15: No, dear, it's only Basil.
3: I'm coming, I'm coming. I mean, I suppose you know what time it is.
17: Oh, Mr. Fawlty, I'm so sorry.
3: Oh, no, it's only 11:15.
17: Oh, I thought you out of your bed.
3: Oh, no, not at all. I had a few little jobs to do.
17: Oh, you're so kind.
3: Oh, well.
17: I had just a lovely evening.
3: Did you? How very nice.
17: I saw some friends I hadn't seen for years. I had a little bit too much to drink on Friday.
3: Oh, darling, what's life for if one can't get a bit...
17: Blotto?
3: Well, hardly blotto.
17: Oh, Mr. Fawlty, you're so charming.
3: Well, one does one's best.
17: I hope Mrs. Fawlty appreciates how lucky she is.
3: Well, I think probably not, in fact, but... Oh, sorry.
0: Mr. Fawlty bend down to help her. She fall over him in heap and sit on him. And then Polly's friends, you know, the young couple, they come in.
3: Sorry. Sorry. Ha, ha, there you are.
16: Okay, I'm awfully sorry.
3: Yeah, it's quite extraordinary. The front doorbell went, and just a moment or two ago, then I thought to myself, I expect that'll be Alan and... So down I go, and lo and behold, it's not you at all. It's Mrs. Penwa. Have you met Alan and this is Mrs. Penwa? She's an antique dealer, you know, I mean, she deals in antiques. She's not frightfully old or anything. So I met her in just 10 seconds. I mean, hardly fine. I mean, hardly time to say good evening. In she comes, drops the thing. Down I go, down she goes, and there you are. Bless my soul, it's going, golly, is that the time? My goodness, I was thinking it was 10:15. My God, well, I better get to bed. Here, God, stand around talking all night. Go get an early night. Bye. Sorry.
16: Are you all right?
17: Yes, I am. Good night.
16: You're
17: good
16: right.
17: Night.
16: Jean, I just made that call.
17: Don't be too long. Yeah.
15: Oh. Well?
16: Hmm?
15: Who was it?
16: Oh, it was your pair.
14: Good night.
15: Bonne nuit.
3: Oh, and that woman,
15: Mrs. Paynewa?
3: Yeah, something like that.
17: Dormez bien, Mr. Fawlty.
16: How's Audrey?
15: She's in a terrible state.
3: Ah, good, good.
16: Someone at the door, Sybil!
15: Why are you shouting, Basil?
3: Was I shouting? Sorry, Sybil. Well, I'd better go and see who that is then, Sybil. I expected some cue. Forgot to get the guests for their door or something like that. Some innocent explanation. Are you ready, Sybil?
15: I'm ready.
3: Right, well, I'll just see who that is then, Sybil. All right, Sybil. Hello? Hello?
18: Ah. Oi! Oh, so sorry, Mr. Paul. What were we
6: hurt you. And you're so wonderful to me. Give me such beautiful presents. Thank you.
18: You're a drunk man, Will.
6: No. It's beautiful. It's my first one.
18: Now listen to that. Oh.
0: We both fallen on floor. I try to help poor Mr. Fawlty.
6: I love you.
0: Alan come past. He's looking at us very strange.
6: I love you.
19: Madam, I'm trying to read in here.
6: Since I've come here from Spain, leaving my five mothers and four aunties with a knot like this.
3: Et maintenant, un peu de café?
19: Ah oui, s'il vous plaît, café au lait.
3: Café what?
19: Au lait.
3: Ah, au lait. Great. There we are. Voilà, sommes-nous. Café pour vous.
19: Vous? Pas pour toi?
3: Well, I'll probably have one later.
19: Oh, very funny.
3: Oh, good.
19: Oh, Mr. Fawlty, I forget. The window in my bedroom. I can't open it. Could you?
3: Oh, certainly. I'll pop up and fix it. Certainly.
0: I try to serve breakfast, but there is a strange thing happening in my head. I think I have, how you say, overhang.
3: Thank you so much.
6: It's terrible.
3: Go to the kitchen, madam.
6: I cannot.
3: Madam, I'll go to the kitchen.
6: No.
3: Come on,
6: madam. Oh, no, please, I die here. Please.
3: Sorry about this. I've been working awfully hard recently. No, I can manage. Thank you, Polly.
6: No. Please, Mr.
12: He's at it again, though.
20: It's disgusting.
3: I beg your pardon?
20: Nothing.
3: I thought you said something.
12: No. Carry on.
3: Get on with your meals.
19: Thank you, Mr. Lloyd, and this is just for tonight, isn't it?
21: That's right.
19: Will you be taking lunch?
21: Oh, we won't have time, I'm afraid. We've got this wedding at 2:30.
19: Oh,
22: I wonder, could I make a call?
19: Oh, please, use that phone.
21: Would it be possible to have some sandwiches sent up to the room?
19: Certainly. Here's the key. I'll have your bags brought up in a moment.
21: Thank you.
19: Would you like coffee with the sandwiches?
22: Oh, yes, please.
23: Mum!
22: Hello, darling. Hello, Alan.
12: Hello, Rachel.
19: Oh, where's Philip? Did he have a good trip?
22: Marvellous. He's upstairs. Oh, could I speak to Mrs. Bryce, please?
19: I'll see you in a moment.
12: Yeah, I'm just going to finish my breakfast.
22: Right, Ella.
19: There they are.
3: Where's the key?
19: He's already taken it up, Basil.
3: All right.
22: Anne, is Rachel Lloyd here? How's everything?
3: I'm going to take your cases upstairs.
22: Yes, I know.
0: They arrive at Mr. Lloyd's bedroom and Mr. Fawlty open door.
19: Oh!
0: Mr. Lloyd is hugging Polly's friend Jean.
3: Sybil! Hello. It's Mrs. Lloyd, isn't it?
22: That's right.
3: Ah, how do you do? Fawlty, Barrel Fawlty.
22: How do you do?
3: Oh, pretty well, really. Can't complain. Good. Yes, well, we had this door knocked to recently, mate. Quite a good job of it, don't you think?
22: Yes, it's very nice.
3: Yes, marvellous. So it's changed our lives, really. You know, we used to have to do the 100 yards through there and back again, but now we can just sort of open it and, oh dear, this isn't working as much as it usually does. Go right in. Just like that. Marvellous, really. You know, sort of simple but effective. Would you like to have a try?
22: Love to one day, but I think just now I'd better get upstairs, so I'll see you later.
19: Oh!
22: You all right?
3: Oh, I've got a trouble with the old leg. I'd better sit down here. Just a bit of shrapnel. Corian war. Still in there.
22: Can't they get it out?
3: No, too deep. Well, this is the kitchen, as you can see.
22: What?
3: The kitchen, yes, we had it plastered about 5 years ago. We've got a few cracks up there now. Don't worry about him. Just having a lie down. Spanish, from Barcelona, you know, sort of siesta, but he's fine. It was his birthday yesterday. Anyway, we've got a few cracks up there now, but nothing serious. So, as I say, it's not the Sistine Chapel. We're very happy with it.
22: Are you sure he's all right?
3: Oh, yes, he's fine, yes.
22: But he's groaning.
3: Is he?
22: Well, can't you hear it?

0: Are you sure he's all right?
1: Oh, yes, yes, he's fine, yes.
0: But he's groaning.
1: Is he?
0: Can't you hear him?
1: So, yes, listen, I just remembered I left your cases just outside your room by mistake. And would you mind if I went up and put them inside there? Unless there's anything else you'd like to...
0: Well, don't you think perhaps we should...
1: No, don't worry about that. My wife will deal with that. Sybil, so if you'd like to... Come along.
2: Come in.
3: Your sandwiches, Mr. Lloyd.
4: Polly!
3: Hello.
4: How are you?
3: Fantastic.
4: Oh, it's great to see you.
3: You're still gorgeous.
4: Oh,
5: dear. When Mr. Fawlty opened door for Mrs. Lloyd, now Mr. Lloyd is hugging Polly.
0: Is anything the matter?
1: Mrs. Lloyd, can I have a word with you?
0: You are?
1: Yes, well, there's something that I need to explain.
0: Well?
1: Could we go now?
0: Oh, really? Is it absolutely necessary?
1: I'm afraid it is. Go. Mrs. Lloyd, I'm so sorry, but this is much nicer room than the one we've given you.
0: What?
1: I'm sorry, I was just saying that this room is so much nicer than yours, and I wanted to bring you in here now and show it to you and apologize in case you found out about it later and got rather cross. Now, the point is, if it turns out you don't like that room, then we can always move you in here, but I don't think it's worth doing until you've definitely decided that you don't like that one as much as this one, and then we can sort of sit down around a table, sort of discuss it, you know, kind of chew it over, and it would be a piece of cake. Bob's your uncle. Okay?
2: Oh, thank you. Thank you very much. I wonder where you were, darling. Darling, are you all right?
0: This room is exactly the same as the one we had.
5: Polly has gone to see her friends Alan and Jean in their room. She try on lovely new dress for wedding. Poor Alan, he have sore back, and Jean give him massage.
6: Oh, Jean is absolutely smashing.
7: Bit tight across the bust.
6: Oh, I love it.
1: Lower.
6: You sure?
7: Mm. Can I pick it up tonight?
6: Yeah.
1: Lower. Ah! That's it. Oh, that is amazing. That is amazing.
5: Mr. Fawlty, he hear noise? And listen outside door.
1: Hey, baby. Have you been taking lessons?
7: So, see you tonight, huh? Thank you. That's absolutely fantastic.
1: No. I want to see you at reception in 1 minute in your hat and coat.
7: I'm sorry?
1: I want to see you at reception in 1 minute in your hat and coat.
7: Will they fit you?
1: No. They're going.
7: What?
1: They're going.
0: She was sitting on him.
8: 5 minutes later, I found him lying on the floor underneath the waiter.
1: I saw him. There you are. Got together, have you? Yes, I might have guessed, mightn't I? Yes, I see. Of course, we're a bit behind the times down here in Torquay. Well, I'm sorry, but I have to go. We made a mistake. All these rooms are taken. I'm so sorry. Well, actually, I'm not sorry. I mean, you come in here just like that, and, well, to be perfectly blunt, you have a very good time at our expense. I mean, I think you know what I mean. I mean, you have a very, very good time, haven't you? Well, not here you don't. Oh, no. Thank you, and good night. Well, that's taken care of that.
7: Basil, what is going on? Why did you tell Polly to get her hat and coat?
1: Because she's going, along with the Lloyds and that pair you let in. I've never seen anything like it in my life. My God!
7: Basil, what are you on about? Why are they leaving?
1: I'll tell you exactly why they're leaving. First of all, I go out there and I find that girl in his arms, in Lloyd's arms. 5 minutes later, Polly's in there!
7: What girl?
1: That girl!
7: She's his daughter.
1: What?
7: She's Mr. Lloyd's stepdaughter. They're all one family.

0: about Polly?
1: She was at school with Jean. She's known them all for years.
0: For years, huh?
1: 4 years.
0: What have I done?
1: What have you done?
0: I told them to leave.
1: You've told them to leave?
0: Well, how was I supposed to know? Why didn't you tell me, you half-wits? Why didn't they tell me? You can't blame me for this.
1: Go and tell them they can stay.
0: Why don't you go and tell them?
1: I didn't tell them to go.
0: Oh, no, I suppose it's all my fault, isn't it?
1: Go and tell them.
0: No, I won't.
1: You will?
0: No, I won't.
1: Oh, yes, you will.
0: Oh, yes, I will. Right, yes, that's right. Leave it to me. Let me get you out of it. That's all I'm good for, isn't it? Vassal Faulty Limited. Other people's messes cleared up by appointment of my wife, Sybil. I mean, what am I going to say?
1: Tell them you made a mistake.
0: Oh, brilliant. Is that what made Britain great? And truthfully, a made a mistake. Oh, yeah, you're right, friends. Thanks, Kate. Very nice, very nice. Take them off. Get back to work. I'm so sorry. I'm so sorry I made a mistake. I'm so sorry I made a mistake. I'm so sorry, but my wife has made a mistake. I don't know how she did, but she did. She's made a complete pudding of the whole thing as usual. It'll be perfectly all right, you say. I've sorted all that. I'm frightfully sorry, but you know what women are like. They've got one brain between the lot of them. Well, not all of them, but I mean, some of them have. My wife. So please do stay and see you all later on. Thank you so much. Just say, please do stay. My wife made a most dreadful mistake.
2: Yes, I think she probably did.
3: Evening, Faulty.
0: Ah, evening, Major.
3: Papers arrived yet?
0: Oh, yes. Sorry, they're so late. I didn't get here till 5. I have to have a word with them again.
3: Where's your lady wife this evening?
0: Oh, she's spending the night at Audrey's. You know, George has walked out on her again, so she's in the usual state.
3: Still, it must have upset her a bit.
0: Well, yes, she makes such a song and dance about it.
3: Well, you don't like Audrey very much, do you?
0: Dreadful woman. Dreadful.
3: Well, I think it's very decent of your wife to go round there and to listen to all that rubbish.
0: Couldn't do without it, Major.
3: She's a fine woman, Mrs. Faulty.
0: No, I wouldn't say that.
3: No, nor would I.
0: All right, Major.
4: Hi, Mr. Faulty.
0: Ah, good evening. Sorry.
4: No, don't switch it off. I love Chopin.
0: Oh, really? There's your key.
4: Oh, it's so romantic.
0: Yes, exactly.
4: Are you romantic, Mr. Faulty?
0: No, good God, no.
4: Well, I think you are. I think beneath that English exterior throbs a passion that would make Lord Byron look like a tobacconist.
0: No, sorry.
4: Oh, don't look so bashful. I won't try and sit on you again. And where is your charming wife this evening?
0: Oh, she's spending the night with a friend. Oh, a girl, a lady friend.
4: When the cat's away, huh?
0: Oh, hardly, no. Too much to do. Ah, well, good night.
4: Bonne nuit. Oh, Mr. Faulty.
0: Yes?
4: Did you fix my window?
0: Oh, down.
4: Oh, if you could, please. It's so hot tonight.
0: Yes, okay. Right. Oh. Here we are.
4: Ah, you're so strong.
0: Oh, well, I'm sure you are, too, if you put your mind to it.
4: Your wife shouldn't leave you with strange women.
0: Oh, well, I wouldn't call you that strange.
4: Mr. Faulty, you're so charming.
0: Oh, only a little.
4: Oh, well. Isn't it wonderful?
0: Yes, it's nice, isn't it?
4: I shall sleep au naturel tonight.
0: Good idea. Right.
4: It's not so much fun on your own.
0: Oh, well, one could always pretend. Oh, twinge from the old leg. Better go and lie down. Good night.
4: Good night.
0: Damn shrapnel. Who is it?
4: Mr. Faulty.
5: Hello.
4: I'm so sorry, but I have to leave early tomorrow. Could I have a call at 7 o'clock, please?
0: Oh, marvellous. Is that all? Absolutely. 7 o'clock.
4: Please don't go yet.
0: Really?
4: I think you've forgotten something.
0: Did I? Damn. Well,
4: there you go. Your recorder.
0: Oh, thank you.
4: You left it in my room.
0: Well, thank you so much.
4: You left it in my room so you could come and get it, didn't you? I'm not having you knocking on my door in the middle of the night. You're a naughty man. Good night.
5: Good night.
6: Ah, Mrs. Faulty, she no stay away for a night after all. She hears something in kitchen. Mrs. Faulty very worried now. She can hear something not very nice.
2: Look, go to your room. I won't ask you again.
4: Open the door.
2: Listen, I can't. My wife has just got back unexpectedly. She's in the bathroom.
0: What, dear? I think you'll find it on the second shelf, Sybil, darling.
4: Let me in, Basil.
2: Look, you'll meet somebody else sooner or later.
4: Basil.
2: Try to control yourself. Where do you think you are, Paris?
4: Let me in.
2: Shut up, will you, you silly tart. Go away. My wife will hear us.
4: This is your wife.
5: Oh, what a terrible dream.
4: There's a burglar downstairs.
2: George got back, did he?
4: There's a burglar downstairs.
2: What?
4: A burglar, quick.
6: I wake up in kitchen in basket. I feel very, very ill. It's all dark. I'm very stiff. Oh, someone hit me and jumped on top of me. It's Mr. Faulty. All the lights go on. Mr. Lawyer and his family come in. Mr. Faulty still on top of me. They are looking at us very strange.
7: We've been to a wedding.

0: Here, do you know something? If you stop eating bird's eye beef burgers and eat these cheap ones,
1: alright,
0: you'll save Mum enough money to buy me a Leeds United tracksuit.
1: Fantastic.
0: I mean, they look the same, don't they?
1: Might look the same, but they don't taste the same.
0: You can't tell the difference.
1: Well, I can. The cheap one's yours.
2: Bird's eye. Somehow other beef burgers just don't taste the same.
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2: 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Episode 4, Tennis Balls and Military Tattoos.
3: I met that awful little Sharon woman in Waitrose.
4: Oh, Sharon who?
3: The one who runs Teddy Bear Cottage. Oh, ridiculous name for a guest house. She said she was full up all last week, turning people away.
4: Where do we want these bananas?
5: Oh, hang them from the cinema cake.
3: Oh, she's got four doubles en suite, and she charges more than we do for nylon balances. Nylon. Ugh.
4: What the hell? Who cares? Don't let it bug you. Ah, pesto.
3: But we were half empty all last week. We only had the Dickinsons, and they complained about the fried bread. And they were very sniffy about having to park in Chapel Street.
4: The Dickinsons were toffee-nosed gits anyway. Take no notice.
3: Oh, I loathe running a B&B. I've got no talent at all for this kind of work. I'm useless at cooking.
4: Oh, come on. I think your toast is quite distinguished. And you made a witty little porridge the other day.
3: Oh, hell and damnation, who's coming to plague us now? I hate the human race.
4: Well, let's hope it's a Martian, then.
3: I'll go.
4: No, I'll go.
5: You make yourself a nice cup of valerian tea.
3: Oh, I'm beyond valerian. I'm probably beyond Prozac. I could go over the edge just like that. I could easily be lured away from East Anglian Anglicanism by a charismatic guru.
6: Good morning.
7: Oh, hello.
6: Oh, hello. The Reverend Leslie...
7: Leslie Eels. Ah. Yes, I stayed here a couple of weeks ago.
6: Of course. Come in.
7: Well, just for a moment then. I'll have to move my car. I couldn't find a place in Chapel Street, so I've encroached on the funeral director's forecourt.
6: Oh, yes. Parking round here's a nightmare. I prefer a push bike myself.
7: Well, I saw the vacancy sign. Now, I wonder if I might possibly stay for a couple of nights again.
6: Oh, of course. I think the room you had last time is occupied, though.
7: Blue Tits, wasn't it?
6: Yes. The Fletchers are in Blue Tits, but, well, I'm sure Swallows is free. This way. Oh. Yes, just watch your head.
7: Oh, I adore Swallows. They've got such cute little red bits.
6: So, what brings you back to Norwich? It can't be my sister's fried bread.
7: Oh, no, I can't do the amount of cooked breakfast. I find honey puffs quite enough of a challenge. No, the thing is, I'm getting a little bit obsessed by relics. Relics and miracles.
6: Here's the room.
7: Oh, it's lovely.
6: Yeah, I think it's all made up and ready. Oh, you're out of tea bags. I'll bring you some. Or do you prefer coffee?
7: Oh, no, I think caffeine brings out my violent side. I ran amok at a Parish Rounders match once, and it was the day Mrs. Adamson forced her cafetiere on us. But some tea bags would be lovely.
6: Oh, excuse me. I'll just have to get that. My sister's not firing on all cylinders today.
7: Oh, dear. Well, don't let me keep you. I'll go and move the car. Is that all right?
6: Oh. Happyfield Guest House. Could you speak up, please? Oh, sorry, Bernard. Yes, of course. Oh, well, that'll be fine. All right, see you then. Bye.
3: Did you say Bernard?
6: No, I got you going.
3: What did he say? Why didn't you call me?
6: He's coming round. He's got something to discuss, apparently.
3: What?
6: Well, he didn't say, but he did say it was important.
3: Oh, my God. Did he sound worried?
6: Bernard always sounds worried.
3: Oh, don't. It's going to be one of those days when everything goes wrong. I can feel it in my spleen. Oh, good God, God, whatever next? Why can't they leave us alone?
6: Well, how else do you expect guests to arrive sliding down the chimney?
3: Oh, don't. Just come and let me get to the door.
6: Good morning.
8: Morning, ladies.
3: Oh, Mr. Mullet.
8: Have you gone back into fish?
9: Oh, no, no, my darling. The bottom's dropped out of herrings. It's the quotas. It's that Europe lot. No, we've started up another little business, see?
4: What, those inflatable things you were telling me about? Balloon trips and so forth?
9: No, no, no, my lady. That was all a bit down market, tell you the truth. No, we're in property maintenance now. Gilt head and mallet. Look, we've had some of them little cards printed.
8: Well, we don't need anything doing today, thank you.
9: Yeah, excuse me, my lady, but that's where you're wrong. I took the liberty of inspecting your stink pipe with my binoculars, and I'm sorry to say you've lost your guard. You're all bunged up with guns.
8: Lost my what?
9: Your stink pipe guard, madam. There might be an old bird's nest or two up there and all. Could cause unpleasantness in the bathroom, you see. Methane return.
8: Oh, my sister deals with all the structural side. She's got a degree in engineering, you know.
4: Don't put up with any impertinence, Lord. My sister's a bit under the weather, actually, so lead me to my stink pipe there, the good fellow.
9: Right you are, madam. Just step back here with me. Just over here. That's it. Yeah. Now, look, it's up there, see? Down past your chimbley.
4: Oh.
9: And while I'm up there, I could clean out your gutters, see? They're full of debris. Look, I can see it from here.
4: Good Lord, yeah, I can see what you mean.
9: We'll have them cleaned out in a jiffy for you. Look, I'll go and get the ladder, if you'll be so kind. Is to go and find me a bucket.
4: Oh, right. One bucket coming up.
9: Thank you.
3: Oh, unpleasantness in the bathroom. Whatever next? I am haunted by the sordid. Oh, my God. There's a cobweb on my portrait of Lord Nelson. I do apologize, my lord. I wonder how you would have coped running a B&B. I bet it would have been spotless, sir, and ship-shape. Although I don't think Lady Hamilton would have been much help. Rather like Maud, in fact. Excuse me, my lord, I'm going ashore. Oh, my God, that'll be Bernard. How lovely. But on the other hand, I wonder if he's going to charge us for this visit. Bernard.
10: Good morning, Alison. I've had to park at the Christian Aid Bringham By.
3: Oh, dear. Come in.
10: Yes.
3: How are you? How's your reflux?
10: Oh, not too bad, thank you. And yourself?
3: I can feel my spleen starting to act up. Oh. I expect it's the full moon. Come through. I'll make you some coffee. How's your mother?
10: Very well, thank you. She's halfway through Richard Branson's beard.
3: Sorry?
10: She's doing a tapestry of it.
3: Oh, what, in kit form?
10: Oh, no. Mother designs them herself. She's had a bit of trouble with Richard Branson. She got stuck on his teeth.
3: Must be hard getting a likeness.
10: Oh, no. Mother's got a good eye for a likeness. She used to do dogs and birds, but I persuaded her she was wasted on animals.
3: Oh, so she does portraits now. From photographs?
10: Yes. She's doing a series. Great men of our age in canvas and wool.
3: What a lovely idea. Tell me, how does she choose her subjects?
10: At random, really. She didn't get off to a very good start.
3: Oh, really? How?
10: Well, she'd started on Geoffrey Archer, and she'd sketched in the outline of his features in pink silk, you know, mm-hmm. when it all blew up in her face.
3: Ah, the court case.
10: Dreadful business.
3: So she had to abandon it, I suppose.
10: No, Mother hates waste. She decided that instead of throwing it away, she'd turn it into one of her dog portraits.
3: She turned Geoffrey Archer into a dog?
10: Yes. He's quite an appealing little shih tzu now. Although from a certain angle, in a certain light, you can see that, although it's a dog now, it was once Geoffrey Archer.
3: Oh, how interesting. I'd love to come round and admire your mother's tapestries one day, if I may.
10: What a nice idea. Why don't you come on Thursday afternoon?
3: Right.
10: I'll be out all day at the golf course, and it would be nice for her to have a bit of company.
3: I see. Yes, of course. Tea or coffee, then, Bernard?
10: Tea, please, I think. Darjeeling.
3: Oh, tea bag, I'm afraid.
10: Fine. I have quite a difficult matter to discuss with you, I'm afraid.
3: Oh, dear.
8: Would you like a ginger nut?
10: I confess I am partial to ginger nuts.
8: Oh, so am I. It's the one thing that's remained constant since childhood. You can't even get hard toilet paper anymore.
10: Ah, yes. Bronco.
8: Paisel. Let's go through to the dining room. We won't be disturbed yet. I'll just bring through this tray.
9: Right. Now, you hold the ladder, my dear, and I'll go up and take a look.
6: Right-o.
9: Molly Wimpy, she smokes like a chimney, and she's my little nicotine.
6: Sonny, you never think of gutters, do you?
9: Eh?
6: We never even had gutters in Africa. Mind you, most of the time, we never even had rain.
9: I didn't know you come from Africa, madam. You'd never know just to look at you.
6: Oh, yes, I spent 25 years there, actually. I went out shortly after graduation to help construct a bridge over the Ompopo.
9: I tried to get the wife interested in Tunisia once. You know, where the tuna fish comes from.
6: Yes, I've heard Tunis is quite delightful.
9: She wasn't having any, though. It's the devil's own job trying to drag her as far as Cromer.
6: I say, what's the gutter like?
9: Dear, oh, dear, oh, dear. Oh, I don't know.
6: Well, what's wrong?
9: I don't reckon this lot's been cleared out for 20 years.
6: More like 40. We grew up here, you know. When I went to Africa, my sister got a job in London, but father's always been here.
9: Ah, gentleman to his fingertips.
6: Yes. We turned the basement into a granny flat for him.
9: Oh, what was his line of work then?
6: He was in mustard, on the admin side.
11: Hello.
9: Oh.
11: Oh, I thought I heard a heavenly voice. Oh, you're up there.
9: Ah, just clearing out the gutters and inspecting the roof, sir. Gilthead and Mullet at your service. I'll give you my card in a minute.
11: Oh, no. Please don't let me distract you. Besides, it's no use. I've been chipping Sodbury.
6: Oh. I'm so sorry. I was going to bring you some tea bags, wasn't I? Darjeeling or Earl Grey? My sister's downstairs somewhere. She'll give you one.
9: Oh, I found what's been bunging you up, miss.
6: Oh, thank goodness. What?
9: Tennis balls. Two of the blighters. Seen better days, the pair of them.
6: Oh, yes. Well, we were always playing tennis in the back garden. Daddy was trying to coach us, you see. But he just didn't have the raw material to work on. Alison never had anything remotely like a backhand. I used to double fault and lose my temper all the time.
11: Double fault? That would make a good idea for a sermon. Such a shame I don't have a parish anymore.
6: Your tea, though. I nearly forgot again. Darjeeling or Earl Grey?
11: Earl Grey, I think. Ah. There's a statue of him in Newcastle, you know. Such a handsome chap.
9: Ah. I've got the balls, and I'm coming down.
11: Oh, the excitement.
9: Hey, you got the light, boy. Hey, you got the light. Hey, you got the light, boy.
10: Now, before we begin, Alison, I think Maud should be present.
8: Oh. Well, I can tell her later. She's busy with the workmen.
10: I'm afraid it really would be unprofessional were you not both to hear what I have to say.
8: Oh, dear. Is it so serious?
10: Fairly significant, yes.
8: Oh, for crying out loud. Come in.
11: Oh, I'm so sorry to disturb you.
8: Quite all right. I'm just having a little meeting with our accountant, Bernard Tort.
11: Oh, delighted. Leslie Eels.
10: How do you do, Vicar?
11: Oh, please call me Leslie. It must be such fun being an accountant.
10: Oh, it's dreadfully dull most of the time, I'm afraid. Are you on holiday in Norwich?
11: Not exactly. I'm doing research for a book.
10: Oh, really? On what subject?
11: Relics and Miracles in Medieval East Anglia.
10: Fascinating. I'm a student of ecclesiastical history myself, in a modest way.
8: Well, Bernard names his tropical fish after East Anglian saints.
10: Never mind that. Tell me, which saints are you specialising in? Are you interested in the incorruptible body of St. Edmund?
11: Goodness, yes. And I've always had a soft spot for the two fingers of St. Margaret.
10: Didn't they end up in St. Albans?
11: I believe so, but it seems St. Albans lost the two fingers of St. Margaret.
10: Typical. You can't trust anyone these days.
8: More tea, Bernard?
10: No, thank you.
8: Shall I refresh the pot?
10: No, really, Alison, I'm fine. Do you know the tracery figures in the windows of North Tuddenham Church?
11: No, I haven't explored much of North.
12: Norfolk yet.
10: Oh, there's several marvellous figures there, including my favourite saint, St. Roch, wearing high loose boots and showing his plague sore.
12: Lovely. High loose boots. I wonder if you can still get them nowadays.
10: I'll drive you out there tomorrow, if you like. Oh. I wouldn't mind having another look at Tuddenham.
12: Oh, that would be wonderful. Thank you so much.
8: Oh, dear. The pot's gone stone cold and we haven't even started our meeting yet.
12: Oh, I mustn't disturb you. I'll leave you in peace.
8: Was there something I could help you with?
12: I just popped down for a tea bag. Your sister said you'd show me where they were. She's holding the workman's ladder.
8: Oh, the kitchen's just through there on the right. They're in the blue cupboard just beyond the cooker. Help yourself.
12: Oh, thank you.
10: I'll pick you up about 11 tomorrow morning then, Leslie.
12: Yes, and I'm really looking forward to it.
10: Yeah. And Alison, if you can find Maud, I must press on. I have to be in Little Plumstead by lunchtime.
9: Shall I have a look at that manhole for you while I'm here?
6: What manhole? Oh, yes. I didn't notice it under that bush.
9: No harm in having a look. These drains can throw up some nasty surprises.
8: Oh, we need you for this meeting with Bernard, apparently, for some reason.
6: Right ahead.
8: Wait, what's he doing poking about under my Ellie Agnes?
9: Just checking your manholes, madam. Wouldn't want to build up a sludge there, would we?
10: Alison, I have to be at Little Plumstead by 1 o'clock.
8: Right, come in.
9: Don't you worry about me, ladies. I'll have a look at your sewer pipe, and if there's a problem, I'll give it a blasted good running.
6: I'm so grateful.
9: Good God.
10: Now, Alison, Maud.
6: Yes?
10: It has occurred to me that, taking into account all your father's various building society accounts and stocks and bonds and what have you, plus the value of this house, which by now must be considerable.
6: Yes.
10: In the unhappy event of your father's demise, his estate might well attract inheritance tax, at what is, currently, a punitive rate.
8: Oh, dear.
6: Typical. I'd like to shoot the entire personnel of the Inland Revenue one by one.
10: I fear that is not a feasible option in today's Britain, Maud. However, if we could tactfully persuade your father to make his estate or a proportion of it over to you before his death, the problem would not arise.
8: What? Mention death to Daddy? I'd sooner die. Oh,
6: don't be so weedy, Alison. Now, I'll mention it to him, no problem. We'll have a man-to-man talk. We'll start by discussing the England cricket team, and the conversation will naturally turn to death. You'll see.
12: Oh, we meet again. I was just looking for the tea bags.
9: Ah, right, sir. I just come in here to link up my old tea and swill out my bits and pieces, love.
12: I'm so glad you come down off that terrible ladder. I can't stand heights.
9: Can't you, Reverend? That's a bit of a shame, sir, seeing as where you'll be going later on.
12: Do you mean Tuddenham?
9: No, sir, I meant heaven, sir. Just a little joke, Vicar, no offence.
12: I wonder where these wretched tea bags are. Alison said they'd be in the blue cupboard, but there's no sign of them.
9: You can have a swig out of my flask if you're desperate, sir.
12: No, thank you. I'm fine, really. I might go out and buy some decaffeinated Earl Grey.
9: Oh, drat the same money.
12: Goodness, what lovely tattoos.
9: Eh?
12: Were you ever in the Navy?
9: Oh, well, I've been a fisherman, man, and boy, sir, for 25 years. Till recently, when the bottom dropped out of fishing, I went to Europe.
12: Ah.
9: I got these tattoos in Yarmouth. All got a naval theme they have, sir.
12: Oh, mermaids and so forth.
9: Oh, blast, no, sir, none of that nonsense. It's all ships of the line and scenes from naval history.
12: Really? May I have a peep?
9: I got the attack on Pearl Harbor on my chest and the death of Nelson between my shoulder blades. And from the waist down, I'm all frigates and sloops. Where would you like to start, sir?
12: Well, let's start with your sloops and work our way up, shall we? Oh, how divine.
9: Righto, sir. Could you hold this for me?
12: Right, yes.
10: So, are we agreed that Maud will take it upon herself to bring up the subject of inheritance tax with your father?
3: I don't think you should mention it, Maud.
4: Why?
3: You have no tact. You'd go at it like a bull at a gate.
4: Yeah,
3: you would. I think you should mention it, Bernard, if you wouldn't mind.
10: Me?
3: Yes, you could pop round for tea one day later this week and have a word with him.
10: Well,
3: come in.
9: Excuse me, ladies and gentlemen, only I've been cleaning out some of those old things we found in the gutter, and I thought you might like to see them. Here, in this bucket.
6: Oh, look, Alison.
3: What?
6: Mr. Mullet found these balls on the roof, and I think they're daddy's. Look, here's his initials, GB.
3: That means made in England, you idiot.
6: No, it doesn't.
3: It does.
6: They're handwritten in Indian ink, look.
9: Oh, I rinsed them off, see, only I thought they might have like an antique value.
10: The dear old tennis balls of yesteryear. Do you remember Anne Hayden? Such a well-built girl. And Maria Bueno.
6: Oh, Daddy always put his initials on, don't you remember?
3: Yes.
6: So when he took us to the tennis club, nobody would be able to pinch his balls.
3: Ah, there is something rather poignant about them, I suppose.
9: Also, there's a little problem in the garden, ladies, if you could favour me with a moment of your time.
3: Oh, dear, what sort of problem?
9: Well, I'm afraid it's to do with Sludge, backed up as far as the eye can see. If it's okay with you, I'll get Jason to go and hire a jet in, Larry. Then we can blow and suck alternately till we get the blasted thing shifted.
3: Oh, no.
9: Would you care to come out and have a look, ladies? I'm afraid the drains haven't been seen to for years. Would you like to come too, sir?
10: I really should be getting along to Little Plumstead.
9: Right, ladies. I'll just uncover the problem for you.
6: Oh! My God! It looks like lasagna. The lasagna from hell.
3: Close it up again. I'm so sorry, Bernard.
10: I really must be going.
9: So, shall I tell Jason to hire one of they jet and lorries?
3: Yes, yes, whatever you need.
10: Alison, a word.
3: Yes, Bernard.
10: As to the matter under discussion...
3: The drains?
10: No, the inheritance tax.
7: I couldn't find the tea bags at all, I'm afraid. I looked everywhere.
3: They're in the blue cupboard, in the tin with the portrait of Lord Nelson on it.
7: Oh, in a tin? I'd never thought to look. And Nelson, what a coincidence.
3: What coincidence?
7: Well, Mr. Mullet is covered in tattoos, you know. Yes. He was showing them to me just now. Do you know, he's got the death of Nelson between his shoulder blades.
3: No.
10: I really must be getting off to Little Plumstead.
3: Between his shoulder blades? Oh, wait, Bernard.
7: Yes, it's quite poignant, really, although he himself can never see it. Except in the mirror, of course.
3: I don't think. On the one hand, it seems like a horrid aberration. On the other hand...
7: It's a tribute to the enduring power and romance of the Nelson legend among Britain's sturdy mariners, isn't it?
3: I suppose so. I've always been a passionate admirer of Lord Nelson.
7: Oh, so have I. Kiss me, Hardy. Oh. It always makes a thrill run up my spine. You'll have to ask Mr. Mullet to take his shirt off and have a peep. You won't be disappointed, I promise.
3: Oh.
7: Isn't your garden lovely? I do adore your passifloras. Do you lag them in winter?
3: I suppose I should. When I was in Bloomsbury, of course, they survived outdoors. London's got a wonderful microclimate.
7: Oh, yes. I've got a friend down in Cornwall. Clive. He lives near Falmouth on the Helford River. He's got the most stupendous Dicksonia.
13: Lavinia? Yeah, I'm afraid I'm going to be a few minutes late. Something's come up. Unexpectedly. It's nothing important. I won't be long. Right. Fine. See you about 1:30 then.
7: He never covers his Dicksonia up, even in January. I suppose you can get away with that sort of thing in Cornwall.
3: Well,
8: I mustn't keep you, Bernard. Bernard's got an important business meeting in Steeple Bumpstead.
10: Well, Little Plumpstead, Alison.
8: I'm sorry, Little Plumpstead. We mustn't detain you with our insignificant little dramas, Bernard.
10: It's more of a social call than a business meeting, really. I helped Lavinia, Lady Fretstone, with her investments after her divorce, and she's invited me over for luncheon to celebrate the anniversary of her decree absolute. She's quite a picturesque character.
8: Delightful. Well, don't let us keep you.
10: When she found out about Nigel's infidelity, she poured all his claret into the jacuzzi and castrated his mastiffs.
8: She should have had counselling. Anger management is all the rage these days, you know.
14: Alison, I've had the most brilliant idea. Oh, you'll love this.
8: What?
14: I've just been discussing the potential of this area with Mr. Mullet.
8: Well, what area?
14: This bit of land.
8: The garden?
14: Yes. He reckons if we were to level it and tarmac it over, we'd have all street parking for 4 cars at least.
8: Tarmac over my beloved garden?
14: Yes.
8: I've never heard of anything so monstrous.
14: Well, it's only a thought. I mean, look, it is a bit neglected and overgrown. Come on, look at it. Now, look, it's too much for you. That's obvious.
8: Have you any idea? Any idea how I've slaved in the past few months to create just this air of negligent opulence according to the precepts of Gertrude Jekyll and Peter Sackville West? It's Edwardian, it's romantic, it's deliberately loose and informal and decadent and intertwined.
14: You could have a few things in pots round the edge.
8: Don't be absurd, Maud. If you ever suggest such a thing again, I'll kill you.
14: But think how it would improve our image. Off street parking. I mean, it's worth its weight in gold in a city like this. Don't you want your 3 crowns on the tourist board?
8: Stuff the crowns. Stuff the tourist board. Stuff bed and breakfast.
10: Alison, just before I go, would you be kind enough to clarify your instructions? Hmm? Do you wish me to make an approach to your father or not?
8: Yes, please, Bernard. We need Father to take steps to protect his estate. The vultures are gathering, and they're closer to home than I thought. Enjoy your lunch in Steeple Bumpstead.
10: Little Plumpstead.
14: That's Alison all over. She doesn't know her Bumpstead from her Plumpstead sometimes.
10: Goodbye. I'll ring to fix the meeting with your father then. Goodbye, Leslie.
7: Goodbye, Bernard. See you tomorrow. I'm so looking forward to seeing St. Ross's Plague Sores.
9: So, would you like me to give you a price for the car park, lady?
14: Oh, yes, please.
8: No, thank you. I want only one thing from you, Mr. Mullet.
9: Oh, what's that, my darling?
8: Be so good as to step aside for a moment and show me your tattoos.
9: Oh, all right. Happy to oblige. That's East Anglia for you. Something for everybody.
8: Yeah, I understand you have the
14: Desert Nelson. I sometimes think that what Alison really needs is a man in her life, you know.
7: Oh, absolutely. I do sympathise. But, Maud...
14: What?
7: I don't want to be a nuisance, but do you think I could possibly have a tea bag?
2: Alison and Maud was written by Sue Lim. The cast was Alison Denise Coffey, Maud Miriam Margulies, Mr. Mullet Chris Emmett, Bernard Geoffrey Whitehead, and Leslie Nicholas Grace. It was produced by Jonathan James Moore.
15: I came across Mr. Kipling in the meadow by the church. If I've painted that spire once, he said, I've painted it a dozen times. He offered me an apple pie. An artist needs inspiration, he explained. Golden shortcrust pastry, delicious apple filling, and just the right amount of sugar sprinkled on top. But then, when it comes to the little details, Mr. Kipling does have an exceedingly good eye.

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0: I'm at the Nelsons today. Number 31, two doors down from Miss Black. And 5 years cleaning here. I don't mind it too much, because apart from the school holidays, I've the place to myself. Bill and Laura Nelson, they both work. She's a doctor. He's another big shot in the civil service. The three kids, all still at school. Leila, the dad and Eric Clapton fan. And then there's the twins, Ben and Sam. They're like all the kids in Marlborough Road. They think houses come with cleaning ladies attached. There's a Spanish girl works for them as well. Purification, her name is. She smiles a lot. I may get on in here. Hello? It's only me. Good. There's nobody here. I hope they've locked up that part. Well, here's the ironing. There's enough of it. He must change his shirt twice a day.
1: Open the door!
0: Open the door! I'm gonna shut your back, you. Look, Fintan! You should have come down the back.
2: Is this a good time?
0: Come on then.
2: Thanks.
0: You can talk to me while I do the ironing. Go on through there. Will you have a cup of tea? The kettle's just boiled.
2: That'll be lovely.
0: I bring my own tea bags every day. I like real tea.
2: So do I.
0: Oh, great. You'd be lucky to get a decent cup of tea in this lane. They're all in the chamomile and the lemon and ginger. I can't be doing with it. It's supposed to calm your nerves. Well, there's no sign it's working. There you are. There you go. There's your milk and your sugar.
2: So you've the place to yourself?
0: Uh-huh. Apart from the base.
2: The what?
0: Did you not hear it when you rang the bell? Talks away to itself. It's in the front room in its cage. Red and blue coloured thing. It's bigger than a hen.
2: A macaw?
0: Aye, that's right, a macaw. A macaw called Chutney.
2: Chutney?
0: Yes. It flew into the lane last summer from the park. They put an ad in the Telegraph, but the owner was never found. But the note was someone called Sammy.
2: How?
0: When it gets excited, it keeps shouting, "I'm coming, Sammy!"
2: I kind of see it.
0: Well, wait till the kids or the wee Spanish girl gets back. I try not to go near it.
2: Oh, this is where the Spanish girl lives. I overheard Victor trying to chat her up yesterday. I believe her name is Purification.
0: That's right. She'll not have her sorrows to seek with a name like that. God love her if she thinks it's normal Belfast life here in Marlborough Road. She'll go back to Spain thinking we're all head cases.
2: Sally, what about the maids to order job?
0: Well, I haven't mentioned it to anybody but you.
2: Have you decided yet?
0: I'm really tempted. I wouldn't have to clean for a start. Just supervise all their cleaners. And they'd give me a petrol alarm.
2: When do you have to let them know?
0: Well, I say, Sally, I'm just off for a swim. I am so stressed. I need time to unwind. I can't cope. I've totally blanked. Can't write a word.
3: I'm sure a swim would help you. Did you want me to?
0: Sally, I need a favour. I wondered if you could bear to come and serve drinks for us tomorrow night. I know it's short notice, but Tony has asked several people to dinner. Oh, Fintan. Heavens, for a minute I thought I was in the wrong house. What are you doing here?
2: Having some tea with my friend Sally.
0: Oh, right. Sorry, I didn't mean to interrogate you. It's just Tony, that's my husband, Fintan. You haven't met him yet. He's entertaining the minister tomorrow night and one or two others.
2: The minister?
0: From the Northern Ireland office. He has a window.
2: A window?
3: That means he's run out of other things to do.
2: Oh.
0: It's so typical of Tony to dump everything on me at the last minute because I managed so well. No consultation. Honestly, I think my thesis wasn't important. Isn't that right, Sally?
3: Well, Claire, you could always go to a restaurant. I'm sure the minister's not short a bob or two.
0: Oh, I don't think so. So impersonal. It's really up to us to show him how normal life is here in Northern Ireland. Away from the politicians and terrorists. He's very nice, Fintan. Why don't you drop in after the performance?
2: Well, I...
0: Oh, do, please. It'd be lovely to see you. He's very arty. Loves opera. I'm sure he'd love to meet you. The last one was a total Philistine, wasn't he, Sally?
3: No, I thought he was English.
0: Sally! You're out! No, seriously, Fintan, you'd like him. Very erudite. I met him at a do last week. He was so impressed with the subject of my thesis.
3: Claire's writing about Maud Gonne's periods.
0: Why, not quite. The pre-menstrual mood swings of Maud Gonne, actually.
2: Oh, yes, you did tell me. Sounds fascinating.
0: Well, I'm off. I need my 20 lengths, and the PE Centre closes at 2. Oh, have you been yet, Fintan? I'd
1: great resort on our doorstep. Labour Party policy from the 70s. Install leisure centres all over Belfast. The idea was to placate the masses, get them off the streets.
3: It obviously worked then.
1: Sally, you're so cynical, isn't she, Fintan? Have you been?
2: No, the Tai Chi keeps me fit.
1: You'll come to us tomorrow night then. I'm making a cassoulet.
2: Yes, it'll be at least 11 though.
1: Oh, don't worry, the food'll keep. And anyway, we're night owls. Well, I'm off. I'll see you tomorrow, Sally. Oh, can you just work through?
3: I'm not sure. I might have to go out. I have an appointment.
1: Oh? Anything interesting? You know, I didn't mean to phone you last night, Sally. I wondered if everything was fine. Maybe you and I could find time for a chat tomorrow. And if there's anything you want to tell me, don't hesitate, okay? Bye, Fintan.
2: Bye. Well, she does talk in riddles.
3: Ah, she's a way with affairs. But she's not a bad old spud. She means well. He's always out gallivanting about with these government types. I think he leaves her far too much on her own.
2: Does she know anything about the maids to order job?
3: Do you think that's what she was hinting at?
2: I'm sure of it.
1: Evie, is something wrong?
4: I thought I'd pop home and have a chat about tomorrow night.
1: Evie, why are you here?
5: Excuse me? I thought this was my home.
1: You know what I mean, it's only 2:30.
4: Evie isn't feeling well.
1: You mean you have games today?
5: Yes, and I'm bleeding to death, if you must know. Not that you care.
1: Evie, your period only seems to bother you on Wednesdays.
5: Yes, and I suppose you would like me to run round the hockey pitch, losing pints of blood just so that you can have the stupid house to yourself.
4: Darling, she's obviously feeling unwell. Evie, sweetheart, go up to bed, I'll bring you some hot chocolate.
5: Thanks, Dad.
1: Honestly, Tony, she has you wrapped around her little finger. This is a complete act to get off games.
4: Well, I thought she looked a bit pale.
1: She's wearing white makeup.
4: You make such an adversary of her. She needs an ally.
1: She started.
4: Oh, just take her off this hot chocolate. I can't do her any harm to spoil her this once.
1: This once? I could be walking around this house with a tumour the size of a turnip on my nose and no one would pay any attention.
4: I called in to give you details about Harvey McLeod's visit. Now, there'll be two special branch chaps with him. Maybe they could sit in the TV room.
1: Well, they have to have dinner as well.
4: Didn't you say you were making a cassoulet?
1: Yes.
4: Well, make a bit extra. It's not like it's chomps.
1: That's not the point. Anyway, would you like a bit of lunch?
4: Lovely. I haven't had time to eat. Let me take this up to her.
3: Right. That's me done for the day. Here I go. Ah, shut up, you. Kids!
6: Hi, Sally.
3: What are you doing around the front?
6: We're running away from Peary. She walked down the lane with Victor McCulker.
7: He's so smelly.
6: He smells like dinners.
7: We ran coming through the park. We ran away from them.
3: Well, I'm sure Peary will be back in a minute.
6: Sally, can I get a ride up the lane on your motorbike?
3: I have to call into McDonald's for a minute. But I'll be back down. Away upstairs and get out of your uniforms.
6: Claire?
1: Oh, Sally.
3: I just remembered I have something to do tomorrow afternoon, so I won't be able to work through. But I could be back here by 5. Is that any use?
1: Oh, that'd be wonderful. It's going to be chaos.
3: Well, that'll be a change. How are you, Tony? Did they blow up your office?
4: Very funny.
1: Sally, Tony's been telling me the minister's bringing his dog.
3: Hi. Eddie McElwain had a feature on it in the Telegraph. A full page on a dog. It's called Muffin. Oh. I mean, like, who in their right mind would call a dog Muffin?
1: Who says he's in his right mind?
4: No need for sarcasm, Claire. He's a good boss. Treats his civil servants like they have mind.
1: Oh, where we put it?
4: Put what?
1: Muffin.
4: It just follows him around. It's very well behaved. Listen, I should be getting back to the office. I'll try not to be late tonight.
1: Okay, will you get the wine on your way home? I'd feel happier if it was here.
4: Right, anything else?
1: Please try to get home early.
4: I will, I promise.
1: I'm sure it'll be after 9, as usual.
3: Claire, you'll not change him now. Listen, don't worry about the old dog. Sure, it's like a zoo round here anyway. I may go back down and see if Fury's turned up.
7: There, that'll serve Harb and Victor McVodka right.
8: Can you print it out, Simon?
7: Yes, no problem. I'll change the script to italic. It'll look better that way. There you go.
8: Give me, let me read it.
7: Here.
8: The king sits in Dunfermline Toon, drinking the blood of red wine. Oh, where can I get a skeely skipper to sail this ship of mine? What is this?
7: Go on, read the rest.
8: Victor, you can sail my shop any time. P.S. Wait for the next letter.
7: My shop? Anna, you can't read.
5: Yes, I can. Look. S-H-O-P.
7: Shop. You're right. It should be ship. It's easily done. The I and the O are very close on the keyboard.
5: What does it mean? Why is it about shops?
7: Ships. It's about ships. I asked Mum if she knew a Scottish poem and she showed me this in a poetry book. So I copied it. Anyway, that's why poets tell you they love you. Look, I'll sign it E, because her name is Edith.
5: There, let's go and post it through the door then. Oh, turn off the computer. My mum would go mad if she knew we were on it.
9: Oh, hi, Layla.
10: Hi, have you seen Puri? We've lost her.
9: No, we've been to Nana's. Where's Ben?
10: Feeding Chutney. He'll be here in a minute. We need to find Puri. She's talking to Victor Madvodka, and she's disappeared.
5: Maybe he kidnapped her?
10: Highly unlikely. Several witnesses saw them together.
9: Us?
10: Precisely. Anyway, we've written him a letter and signed it E from Miss Black.
9: Why?
5: Remember we told you he pushed us out of the door of Miss Black's and said nasty things about our hamsters?
9: Yes.
10: Well, we're paying him back. When he reads this letter, he'll think Miss Black wants to be his lover.
9: What's going on?
5: Hi, Ben. We're posting this letter to Victor McGrodka.
11: Listen! Shut up! What's that noise?
9: It sounds like a dog.
5: Miss Black doesn't have a dog.
11: Maybe Victor McFalka has got Puri and he's torturing her.
9: Don't be stupid.
5: No, it's just listening. It is a dog.
10: Let's get Sally.
12: Sally!
3: Have you found Puri? I need to get home.
5: Sally, there's a wee dog barking in Miss Black's.
12: It's trapped in the room above the lane.
3: That's Victor's room, sure. He doesn't have a dog.
12: He must have. Come and listen.
5: Come on. Come on.
7: Actually, it doesn't sound like a real dog, does it, Sally?
13: No, you're right there, Simon, it doesn't. I would say it's probably something on the radio. Now, clear off the lot. As I thought, I told you to get out of your uniforms.
12: We were looking for Puri.
9: Yes, we think Victor's kidnapped her.
13: Well, I'll go in and ask him. Now, scoot. If you get changed quickly, I'll give you a ride in the bike.
3: I know you're in there.
14: Quiet, everybody, please. What are you doing here? I thought you only came the young day.
3: The Nelson kids are looking for purification.
14: And what has that to do with me?
3: If you happen to bump into her, would you send her down? Because if she doesn't show up in the next 5 minutes, I might have to give Dr. Nelson a ring at the surgery.
7: Well, was it a dog, Sally?
13: No, it was something on the radio.
7: What?
13: Nothing for your wee ears.
7: Oh, and before the watershed too. My mum would have turned it off.
13: I am sure she would, Simon. Right, kids. Now, Puri's on her way and I'm off.
11: Come on.
13: Right. Who's first for a ride up the lane then?
15: Me, I'm going to help her. Puri.
16: Yoo-hoo, I'm home. Vincent, off to delight the Belfast audiences with that rich baritone.
17: You're very kind, Miss Black.
16: Not at all. I see from today's newspaper Harvey MacLeod was at the opera last night. He has Northern Irish roots, you know. I used to work for his Uncle Hector, the famous neurosurgeon.
17: Yes, so I believe. Actually, I'm going to meet him tomorrow night.
16: Oh?
17: Yes, he's coming to number 25 for supper.
16: To the McDonald's? Oh, yes, Tony works for him.
17: Yes.
16: When did they invite you?
17: This morning.
16: Oh. Oh, well, I expect Claire came in to invite me. Did you tell her I would be back later?
17: Well, actually, she didn't come in here. I was in number 31 having tea with Sally.
16: With Sally?
17: Yes. She's very easy to talk to.
16: For someone who hasn't had the benefit of third-level education, she's very nice.
17: Oh, she and I have a lot in common, then. I haven't had the benefit of third-level education, either.
16: What do you mean?
17: I left school at 16.
16: But to train as a singer, Fintan, to sing, hardly the same thing. Anyway, Sally will be there, of course, tomorrow night. But not as a guest, I expect.
17: No. Hardly as a guest.
16: I must just pop in next door to speak to Claire about something. Bye, Fintan. I hope it's a good show. Oh, a letter. To Victor. Is he in?
2: He's upstairs, I think.
16: Beavering away.
2: So I believe. Give it to me. I'll put it under his door. I need to go upstairs. I forgot.

0: beavering away.
1: So I believe.
2: Give it to me. I'll put it under his door. I need to go upstairs. I forgot my key.
3: Where should I put this wine?
0: Front room for now, I think.
3: Are we using the dining room?
0: Yeah, but we're not sitting down. I thought I'd do a buffet. We have 16 coming.
3: 16? I thought it was 12.
0: The McHughes are coming after all. Fintan Fanning is going to drop in later on.
3: Fintan Fanning?
0: Yeah, Miss Black's opera lodger. Oh, I'm afraid I had to ask Edith.
3: You're not serious.
0: She invited herself, actually. Mm. She came in to tell me how thrilled Fintan was to be asked, so I could hardly not ask her. I felt so guilty since that incident with Mikey throwing up all over our path.
1: Claire, for God's sake, he's a friend of Phoebe's. That's not our responsibility.
0: Well, it's Dawn. She's dying to meet Harvey MacLeod. She knows some uncle of his. That neurosurgeon she worked for is his uncle, apparently.
1: Well, you better make sure she doesn't hog them all night. She could bore for hours.
0: Yeah, I'm going to start the cassoulet now. It's better started the night before. Pour me a glass of wine.
4: I'm back.
0: Oh, Sally, thank God. I'm in bits. I've been up since dawn watching this cassoulet. I used a French recipe and it's so time-consuming.
4: You like spaghetti? Sure, everybody likes that.
0: I wanted something a bit different.
5: It smells nice anyway. Why don't you go and have your bath or something, leave me to get on that?
0: Oh, God, that'd be wonderful. Could you just break the crust on this for me in about half an hour? Look, like this. Careful, it's heavy.
5: Sausages and beans?
0: Haricots, they're called, and it's Toulouse sausage.
5: Looks like baked beans to me, but sure, what would I know? Now, do you want the glasses out in the drawing room?
0: That'd be great, Sally. We've 3 hours till they arrive, and Tony's promised to be home by 6.
4: Okay.
0: So he can do the fires.
4: Here, Mum.
6: God, that looks minging.
0: I hate things, Stu. Cassoulet.
6: Whatever, gives you wind. Bet you Harvey whatever, he's cold here.
0: Evie, Dad says Harvey loves his food, and this recipe is out of La Rousse Gastronomique. I'm sure he'll appreciate
6: yeah,
0: it.
6: Yeah, not if he spends all next day farting. Oh,
0: don't be so vulgar. Are you dressing up?
6: Why, is it a fancy dress?
0: No, but it's not a pyjama party either.
6: Yeah, well, I'm going out anyway. Mikey and I are going to Happy Hour.
0: Oh, you've recovered from your pains then?
6: Yes, as a matter of fact, for all the sympathy I got from you.
4: Claire, away and have your bath.
0: Oh, I won't
5: Evie,
0: be long.
5: Come on, give me a hand to clear this table in.
7: You can sail my ship anytime. Signed, Eve. Evie, the wee minx. She doesn't even bother to disguise who it's from. Looks like you're making a big impression on the wee lassies in this lane, Victor, my boy. There's no doubt about it. Poets are glamorous creatures.
8: Ah, Victor. I'm going to the McDonald's to a party for the Minister Harvey MacLeod later on. I'm sure Tony and Claire wouldn't mind if you tagged along.
7: I'm no religious, Miss Blake.
8: Victor, you're a scream. No, this is a minister from the Northern Ireland office. I thought this might be a good opportunity for you to lobby him about the Ullins dialect. Promote your poetry book.
7: No, I'd rather not read them till after publication.
9: Where did you say the shinbag was?
8: Number 25.
7: That's where Evie lives.
8: Oh, don't talk to me about that child. They're allowing her to run wild. No discipline.
7: I thought she was a nice wee lass.
8: She used to be, until she got that ring in her nose.
7: What time?
8: Oh, in about 10 minutes.
7: Your mom. I'll just give me hair a quick wash.
10: Yeah, let me top that up, Minister.
7: Harvey, please, Tony. We're off duty now.
10: Absolutely.
0: Tony, can you just take this tray into the policeman in the front room? I'm about to serve the food, thanks. Hello, Muffin. Good doggy. Will Muffin want anything to eat?
7: Oh, no. She's had her meal before we left. This is very good of you to have me, Claire.
0: Oh, no, not at all. We're delighted.
11: Mom, can Simon and I watch a movie upstairs? We've no school tomorrow.
12: It's Toy Story 2, a thrilling follow-up which catches the imagination of both grown-ups and children alike.
0: Anna, say hello to Mr. MacLeod. This is Anna, our youngest, and Simon, her friend.
12: Pleased to meet you. I'm Simon McNamara. I live 2 doors down.
7: What have you got in the cage?
12: Anna and I have bred these hamsters specially. They have a pedigree. Look. Parents, Hamlet and Ophelia. Would you like to purchase one? We're selling them at a huge reduction on the original price.
11: 75p each or 2 for a pound.
12: Mum says I
0: go on, off you go, you two, and watch your film. Keep the noise down.
10: What a solemn little chap.
0: Yes, he is, isn't he? His mum educates him at home. She thinks...
8: There you are. Now, I didn't think you'd mind if I...

0: brought Victor along to meet the great man. I thought maybe we could persuade Victor to recite one of his poems for him later on. Oh, heavens, here he is, the great man himself. How do you do, Mr. MacLeod? I'm Edith Black. I was personal secretary to your Uncle Hector for 25 years. I remember he was so thrilled when you won the bio.
1: Tony, you may go and rescue her. She's been blabbing on at him for over half an hour. I'm going into the kitchen. I have to get the food organized.
2: I thought we were only serving wine.
1: We are.
2: Well, that red-haired lure Victor is sucking down the vodka as if it was lemonade. We don't have another bottle, do we? Oh,
1: I don't think so. Isn't his hair amazing? Do you think he dyes it?
2: I don't care about his hair. I care about his vodka consumption.
1: Has he asked for more?
2: Yes, he has.
1: I'll ask Sally to deal with him.
3: Hi, Mom.
4: Oh, you're back early.
3: You know, we didn't get into Davy's bar. There was some fat stick on the door that wouldn't accept Mikey's ID. He didn't believe he was 18.
4: Well, he isn't 18, Evie.
3: That's not the point. He paid £5 to get that ID forged.
4: You didn't bring him back with you, did you?
3: No, he went to heaven.
4: Heaven? What do you mean, heaven? Is he okay?
3: Mum, you always overreact. It's a disco. I couldn't be bothered, so I came home. Anyway, I'm going out tomorrow night, and I've got no money.
5: Oh, hello, Evie. Your beautiful daughter has come to delight us. How nice.
4: I didn't realise you two had met. Excuse me, will you?
5: Oh, yes, I'm going to the subject of our English assignment. Is that right, Evie?
3: Hello? Hi, about 5 minutes ago. Yeah, I know. He was really pissed off. No, I'm standing. I'd see you, Victor.
5: You can sail my ship any time.
3: What?
5: Signed, E.
3: Hang on a second, Aaron. Victor, I'm on the phone. I'll call and see you about my project on Monday, okay? Hi, Aaron. What are you here for?
5: I understand, Evie. I know you have to be cool in front of everybody.
3: Hold on a second, Aaron. Hold on. Victor, you're steaming. How much have you had to drink?
5: I got your wee.
3: Can you not see I'm on the phone? Look, I'll talk to you tomorrow. Anyway, Aaron, right? We're walking down the
5: street. I don't suppose you'd like to do that interview now. I've brought a poem.
3: Victor, do you mind?
6: Are you all right there, Victor?
3: Hi, Sally. Listen, Victor needs a cup of coffee.
6: Victor, why don't you go out for a breath of fresh air?
5: Why don't you mind your own business?
6: Where's your mummy?
3: She's in the drawing room.
7: Excuse me, Mrs. McDonald.
1: What's it, Sally? Should this be that dry? Let me see. Oh, God! Sally! Oh, it's totally dried out. Oh, I put it in the wrong oven. I meant to move to the small one. Oh, my God, what did I do?
6: Have you any baked beans?
1: Sally, I couldn't possibly.
6: Where you want that one? Leave it to me.
5: Oh, so this is what they give the important people to eat. Baked beans.
6: You listen to me, Victor McVitus. You mention one word to anyone, and I'm sure Miss Black would love to hear what you were up to with that Spanish onion in her front room. Not to mention letching all over, either.
5: You're a nasty old bat. I'm not eating any of that.
6: Nobody asked, Jen. If you're looking more vodka, there's none.
5: Oh, don't worry. I'll go and get my own chokes.
8: Mrs. McDonald, dinner's ready.
4: Food's ready, everyone. Eat it. Everyone, into the kitchen. Food's ready.
0: I believe we're having cassoulet. I hope Claire was able to get a confit de bois. It makes such a difference, don't you think, Minister? Where did he go?
9: Oh, made good his escape while he could, I would think.
0: What's that, Tony?
9: Oh, nothing, Edith.
10: That was delicious, Claire.
0: La Russe gastronomique, if I'm not mistaken, followed to the letter.
4: Yes, to the letter.
0: Well, Victor seems to have vanished. Oh, he's so unassuming. I'm going to be naughty and read one of his poems. I found it in the kitchen. The minister would so enjoy hearing it. So if you can forgive my not-so-perfect Ollins, I'll do my best. Is that okay, Tony?
9: Well,
0: he says the children bringing in their hamsters to show him was the inspiration. The talent of the man. To a hamster. We slick it. Karen timorous beastie, oh, what a panic's in thy breastie! Thou need not start a wah sa histie, wah bickering brattle. I would be lath to rin and chase thee, wah murdering cattle.
10: With apologies to Mr. Burns.
0: What's that?
1: What is it?
11: It's Gertrude. He's Gertrude. Oh, Mom.
6: here. I'll get a hold of it.
7: Oh, she's dead. She's dead.
6: I'll get rid of it. I'll take the dog downstairs.
2: What is it, Anna? What's up?
11: Buffett has eaten one of the baby hamsters.
2: Oh, no.
12: I think that was Laertes, but Gertrude is missing as well.
11: What on earth were you thinking of, letting them out of the cage with a dog in the house?
7: We thought that a dog was downstairs.
11: What is the matter? Buffett has eaten one of the baby hamsters.
13: For goodness sake, I suppose it was a choice between that and your castle, eh, Mum, eh?
7: What? I hate you, you're horrible!
11: Stop screaming, you little brat. Dad's boss is downstairs. You were going to sell it anyway.
1: Well, she is upset, Evie. Well, come on, darling, let's get your face washed. You go downstairs, Simon. She'll be down in a moment.
5: Where is everybody? Here, boy. What's going on?
12: Laertes is dead and Gertrude is missing.
5: Why are you so worked up about it? Sure, everybody dies in their own place. Hardly huge.
12: It isn't a play, Mr. McVodka. This is real life.
0: What an unfortunate accident. Poor Mr. MacLeod. Of course the dog was just obeying her animal instincts. It's not her fault. She is a terrier and hamsters are rodents.
5: I am so sorry. It's so unlike Muffin. How can I possibly make it up to you, young man?
12: Well, financial compensation would help. I expect that if you paid us some 1.50, we could always get Hamlet and Ophelia to have more babies. She's still young enough.
5: It's a deal. Here's £3. The extra is compensation for distress.
12: Thank you. I'll go and tell Anna.
14: Excuse me, Minister, your car's ready.
10: Well, Claire, Tony, that was a wonderful evening. I can't thank you enough. I'm so sorry about the hamsters.
0: Leaving already? I was hoping Victor could have a chat with you.
15: I'm not too late, Emma. Have I missed it all?
6: No, Fenton. You haven't missed a thing. It was just another dinner party in Marlborough Road.
16: In Two Doors Down by Annie McCartney, Sally was played by Frances Tomalty, Fintan by Jared Murphy, Claire by Marcella Reardon, and Tony by Robert Patterson. Victor was played by Alan McKee, Evie by Katie Gledhill, Miss Black by Ruma Tomalty, and Anna by Bethan Lloyd. Simon was played by Patrick Gledhill, Layla by Emily Wormsley, Ben by Alfie Lloyd, and Sam by Joel McElnay. Other parts were played by members of the company. Two Doors Down was directed in Belfast by Tanya Nash.
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2: Ladies by Taran Alley, with Barbara Dixon as Bev and Bridget Forsyth as Mrs. Ollerenshaw. Episode 6, A Very Mixed Grilling.
3: Well, Mr. Chairman, sir, and Mrs. Ollerenshaw, I think that if you was to order the kitchen, we would do a good job for you at the Oldale School, because we know how to cook the food. Oh, look, I'm sorry, but what are you asking me for anyway? I don't even want the flipping contract.
4: Sophie, for crying out loud. We're never going to get her ready for a grilling by the governor's by Monday. I think we should keep on practising.
3: Well, I'm not being grilled by no one on Monday. You can count me out.
8: Bev, let's ask you some questions. I'm sure this one will come up. Joe?
4: All right, then. As head teacher of this world-famous school, packed full of very clever students, stick to the flipping sheet, Joe. We'll be here all chuffing morning. All right, all right. I see you propose to buy in the services of an elven safety expert to monitor your practices, Beverly. Does that mean you're...
9: It's to get that qualification and save ourselves the money.
8: Very good, Bev.
25: Well done. I'd have given the chicken mare a piece of my mind. Not able, indeed.
4: Yeah, flaming nerve.
8: That's one thing we definitely can't afford to happen. One of us losing our temper. You know, maybe it would be better if just Bev and Indrani went in.
25: Well, I'm Bev's deputy. And it were me what brought Indrani in the first place.
4: Yeah, I know. And she'll do a right good job in speaking up for you and all.
8: What do you reckon?
4: Could you do that?
8: Yeah. And thanks, Sally.
4: But we haven't got Mrs. Wright's number, have we?
26: Kevin? Shelley? Did you find that number for us?
27: No, sorry, ma'am.
26: How's the menus going?
27: Brilliant.
4: Well, there's only one thing for it, then. We'll have to go and find her number in the school office, won't we?
26: I'm not doing that again. Couldn't sleep all night after last Saturday.
25: No one's asking you to.
4: No, I'll go. I'll call Stan and sweet talk him into opening up for me.
8: OK, let's carry on then, Joe.
4: Right. Beverly, my dear, a difficult question for you. How do you propose getting your 38 G's into them new overalls?
28: Here we go. Shh, now. Come on, Lily. Let's go murder the impatient sod at the front door. What do you want?
29: Don't you dare leave me standing on the doorstep all morning, Bob Rennie. We've got business to discuss. Now, come on, the lounge.
28: Hold me back, Lily, or you'll only know your dad by a mugshot.
29: It's not up for discussion, Bob. I am not having those women providing the catering services in my school. The crucible of learning I plan to create requires panache and aplomb. Not mash and blancmange.
28: Yeah, right. Shh, Lily.
29: Oh, for heaven's sake, Bob. Will you please put that screen blancmange...
28: Right. I'll give you 3 minutes.
29: I still can't believe you didn't use your casting vote yesterday to solve the problem once and for all. I do hate it when people sit on the fence. Now we've got to have the old ragbag in for an interview.
28: It may have escaped your notice, Cynthia, but half of our governors actually preferred their bid.
29: Yes, and the sensible half voted for Roger. Why couldn't you? Oh, I must say, the Old Dale Hotel Group are just the sort of outfit I had in mind. And exactly the outfit you will be voting for on Monday, Bob.
28: Sounds like a threat.
29: Not at all. But I'm not sure your lodge would be so understanding. You not backing the Grand Master?
30: Well, that's all I'm finding.
4: Yeah, and it pays well and all.
30: Hey, Joe, fancy some fudge?
4: Yeah, go on then.
30: It's not the cheap stuff neither. Oh, it's right nice.
4: Bingo! Governor details. Thompson, Troutbeck, Wainscott, right. Oh, that's easy. Old Dale, 555-1066.
30: Joe, quick. I think she's coming.
4: What? No! What'll we do?
30: We go through to Maggie's office and slip out the lobby, quick.
4: Oh, crikey!
30: Not shut the desk drawers. You go.
0: Stanley Nelson, what are you doing in my office?
30: Morning, Mrs. O. You're on a Saturday again, I see.
0: I heard voices. Have you been using my telephone?
30: Where are you? You nasty vermin, you.
0: Can you see it, Stanley?
30: Not yet. Go on, Joe. Step out to the lobby. I'll cover you.
1: Thanks a million, Stan.
30: Come out, you little nuisance.
1: Don't let it run back in here, Stan.
0: Thank heavens for that. Right. Time to call for reinforcements.
5: Hello?
0: Oh, Roger, good morning. Send down, Roger. It'll all be sorted out on Monday.
5: Yeah, and I gotta come to some blinking interview. What other hoops do I have to jump through for this poxy deal?
0: May I suggest, Roger, that you have a little word with Chipmunk, your friend, Bob Rennie. I can assure you that it is only he that stands between you and success.
5: You what?
0: If a certain person had listened to me, you'd be signing the contracts right now.
5: Tell me more.
6: Hello, Mrs. Wright. It's Beverly Pope.
7: Hello there, Beverly. Looking forward to the interview on Monday.
6: Not quite how I put it. We were wondering if you could give us any advice.
7: Advice?
6: How to handle things on Monday sort of thing.
7: Oh, well. I can't see any of the other governors shifting their positions. Half of us are full against you either, much as Mrs. Oldrenshaw would have liked them to.
6: I knew it. She's not wanted us from the start. What's she got against us?
7: Perhaps I shouldn't say this, but I think for Mrs. Oldrenshaw, you're just the wrong class.
6: Too common, you mean? She wants to remember where she started. Well, we're going to give them a real run for their money.
7: Good for you.
6: I don't suppose you could see fit to let me have Bob's address, could you? I'd like to pay him a little visit.
7: Oh, I couldn't possibly tell you that he lives at number 1, Mortimer Mews, Old Dale Village.
6: No harm in asking, though, eh?
7: And good luck on Monday.
6: Thanks, Mrs. Wright. You've been great. Bye.
7: You're welcome. Bye.
10: You off that phone at last?
6: Yeah, why?
1: Because we've got some brilliant ideas for the kitchen.
10: Yeah, flipping mega, I'm honest. Menus, competitions, look.
6: Okay, calm down the pair of you. Now then, talk me through it all.
11: Oh, she's been like it all morning. Always happens when my wife's out, Beverly.
6: Oh, don't you start. Call me Bev, please, or I might think it's Mrs. O talking.
11: Oh, no. Don't even think it. I've had enough of her for one day, thank you. Bev. I don't believe this. Can you take her while I get rid of whoever it is?
6: Of course. Hello, Lily.
11: Right. This had better be good. Roger!
12: Don't leave me stood on doorstep, Chipmunk. Through here, is it?
11: No. Not the lounge. Me wife's breastfeeding in there.
12: Oh.
11: Let's go in kitchen. Have a seat, Roger. Grey bearskin.
12: No, I'm not stopping. I'll say me piece and go.
11: Right.
12: I understand you saw fit to make a fool of me in public yesterday.
11: I did.
12: Don't play innocent with me, Chipmunk. You could have sewn up this stupid school canteen deal, and you didn't. What you playing at?
11: The Board of Governors was evenly split, and I could see both points of view.
12: What's that got to do with anything? Everyone's heard about this deal. They know I'm bidding for it, and they also know there's a bunch of amateurs. A bunch of women amateurs who are giving me a flipping run for my money. I might not have been keen at first, but I can see it's a nice little earner, and I have no intention of losing out. Like, you might lose out all round if the Grand Master of your lodge decided to terminate your membership.
11: Great Bearskin, you wouldn't.
12: Wouldn't I?
11: Oh, don't worry. I'll do my duty on Monday.
12: Grand. I knew you'd see reason, Chipmunk. I'll see myself out. Cheerio, then.
11: Yeah. Bye.
1: Everything all right?
11: Oh, yeah, fine.
10: Blimey, Bev, you've managed to get Lily quiet. How did we...
1: Yes, but who would we actually see in charge of the kitchen on a day-to-day basis?
13: I'm assuming you won't be rolling your sleeves up and stirring the custard.
29: Mr. Polegate has explained the kitchen will be professionally staffed.
13: Thank you, Mrs. Otterinshaw, but I'd like to know who these professionals are, so we can satisfy ourselves that they are appropriately qualified.
29: Well, currently the kitchens are run by a bunch of women with barely a formal qualification between them. That doesn't seem to worry you.
13: Mr. Polegate?
12: Well, I can't give you names at present, but I can assure you, Mrs. Wright, that the people we recruit will be versatile enough to oversee the preparation of a wide range of dishes and snacks, giving the pupils maximum choice and value for money.
13: If you can't tell us who will be running the kitchen, can you at least tell us how you aim to provide a balanced diet for our pupils? Maximum choice, as you put it, usually means they choose only chips.
12: Luke, the only way this canteen can pay is to give the kids choice. You do aught else, and you'll be wasting my time and your money.
13: Thank you, Mr. Polegate. That's all I need to hear.
29: Well, really. Bob, you shouldn't allow such favouritism to be shown in this meeting.
14: We're so guilty, watching them all grafting and not lifting a finger to help.
25: Hey, well, roll up your sleeves then, Bob, and get scraping them pans. Clearing up some nightmare.
15: Yeah, get stuck in, Bev. A bit of gravy down your posh soup, won't it?
30: Well, I think you look just the ticket, the pair of you.
14: Oh, thanks, Stan.
16: Yes, thank you.
17: I'm so glad I'm not going in with you. Aren't you nervous, Bev? I've been shaking like a leaf.
14: I'm not, actually. Because I know we can do a bloody good job of it. I'm more nervous about looking at Sheila's old house tonight. The daughter says we can stay there for a while, but it's going to bring it all back about poor Sheila being there.
25: Aye.
17: I can imagine.
16: They give me the creeps.
30: Morning.
15: It's only Rita. And she's smiling. What have you been doing this change up there, Rita? Stringing up the kids who have never cleared the plates.
18: No, I've been laughing about your spaghetti bolognese. Who made it? Smelt like dog food.
15: Shame we didn't save your portion then, Rita.
14: And anyway, the kids liked it.
18: You can laugh, but you should take some of it through to governors and be done with it. Let them know what a good idea it is to have old Dale hotels in here.
16: Take no notice, Bev. You don't want to get het up before we go in.
14: No, you're right.
18: Yeah, well, I'm looking forward to posh nosh they'll dish up when they take over. You ever been in the old Dale hotel? Right grand in there.
30: You know your trouble, Rita. Jealousy. You can't stand these girls making summers of their lives.
18: Making summer? They're still going to be stuck in flaming kitchen, aren't they? Making lumpy mash and soggy chips. Well, no, they're not. Because the last thing old Dale Hotels is going to do is keep this lot on. They're competition now, isn't they?
15: I'll swing for you, Rita.
25: Oh, stop it.
13: Bev, the governors are ready for you and Miss Kumar.
29: Well, what worries me, Miss Kumar, is that if we force pupils to have a set meal, most of them will simply buy snacks from the local shops instead. They are used to choosing free...
16: My colleague Beverly has been designing the menus with them.
14: That's right. And I have some examples here. One at three meals every day would be a vegetarian option, such as pasta bake or vegetable curry, which is very popular already. We would serve chips only twice a week, offering baked potatoes, pasta or rice dishes as alternatives with a portion of fresh vegetables. And we've come up with lots of exciting ideas to help pupils choose the healthiest options.
16: For example, we would try to enlist the support of local celebrities, perhaps some of the players at the City Football Club, to tell us their favourite healthy dishes, to encourage the boys in particular to follow suit.
29: But all this comes to nothing.
14: It's a dinner of sticky buns and chips every day of their school lives. Loads of these kids only get a sandwich or a burger at home every night, if they're lucky. Maybe the time's come to make pupils stay at school at dinner time. Let's give times a week. It'll stand them in good stead for the rest of their lives. That's why me and the girls want to do this. We're fed up feeding them rubbish. But we can't do it alone.
2: Oh, you...
25: Mrs. Wright said that all state had made a decision.
2: Let's not talk about it. It's doing me head in worrying.
3: Oh, crikey. Here they come.
14: Hello, girls.
3: Well, what happened?
2: Well, we did our best.
14: I'm afraid I lost me temper with Mrs. Ironmighty.
2: She provoked you, Bev.
25: Oh, no. What did you say?
14: It's not what I said. It's what the chairman said.
2: What? He said he wouldn't want to send his daughter to a school where the catering was not the same high standard as the teaching.
3: Ooh.
2: And wasn't in the pupils' interest. So...
14: So... He was going to use his casting vote for Sheila's Kitchen.
3: Oh,
14: we've won!
2: I feel like doing cartwheels round the kitchen and kissing me on backside.
30: Well done, girls. Well done.
14: You should have seen Mrs. Old's face when she come out. And this is the third bedroom. This one would be ideal for you, eh, Kev? Plenty of cupboard space for all your sports stuff.
9: Oh, I'm not sure.
2: I thought you were the brainy one these days, Kevin.
9: You're not funny, Shelley.
14: What's up, Kev?
9: I thought we might be going back home.
14: No, Kev. We're not going back there. You can see your dad as often as you like. I'll never stop you doing that, but I've had enough of this family being bullied. We're going to do what we want with our lives, not what he decides we're allowed to do. Trust me, love, it's for the best. So, what do you reckon? This your room, then?
9: I suppose.
2: Great. Then I could have that middle bedroom with all them mirrors. Kevin's muggered all the crack'em anyway.
9: Shut up, Shelley.
14: Don't you start, please. Look, why don't you go and bring some stuff in from Sally's car, eh?
9: Yeah.
2: All right.
9: And I'm not carrying all that heavy stuff. You've got on out with it and all.
2: Okay, okay, keep your hair on.
9: Because I'm not doing all the work around here.
19: Can I come in?
14: Of course you can, Carol. It's your house.
19: No, it'll always be me mum's house. Oh, you must be on cloud nine, Bev.
14: I am. It hasn't quite sunk in yet. Everything's coming right now. And you know something, Carol? It's all thanks to your mam.
19: Not all.
14: I'm not just saying that. It was Sheila convinced us to go for the contract. The rest of us would never have dreamed of it. I've always thought small, but your mam showed me it's okay to think big, to have a go. You know, it's amazing what a difference one person can make.
19: She'd have been so proud of y'all. I wish she could have been here to see it.
14: Your mam will be with us every day, Carol. Every morning when we open up, every time we answer the phone, she'll be there. It's Sheila's Kitchen.
19: Yeah, I know. I know.
20: Holiday until the middle of next month, but do please leave a message.
25: It's Roger Polegate. Call me the minute you get back. Do you hear?
2: No. Come on, break's nearly over. Yes, love.
21: Two currant buns, please.
2: There you go.
0: in your paper this morning, miss.
15: Did you? What do you reckon?
4: For you and for us.
15: Thanks very much.
25: Oh, thanks, Mr. Wright. Your wife were brilliant.
4: No, it's you ladies who were brilliant. I've been smiling all morning. Our dinner ladies seeing off big business. Inspirational. All power to your elbows. Come on now, lads. Off you go.
15: Oh, thank God break's over. My head's still spinning after last night.
5: Sally, here's another one for you.
25: Oh, is it this time?
5: Old Dale Echo. They want to do an interview and take some photos this afternoon. I said 3:45 would be okay.
25: Grand. Thanks, Maggie. We ought to start charging.
15: Hey, I'd better start hoovering before Hello Magazine comes round then, eh?
25: All right.
8: Oh, quick, switch on radio, Miss Bates.
15: Oh, crikey.
21: Well, I couldn't find a record that went dinner ladies are doing it for themselves, so that was the next best thing. Yes, you may well have heard that the dinner ladies at our very own Old Dale School have beaten off competition from some of the biggest businesses in the area to win the contract for the newly privatized school's catering. I've got Beverly Pope, head dinner lady and leading light of the new company, Sheila's Kitchen, with me. How does it feel to beat big business at their own game, Beverly?
22: Absolutely brilliant.
15: Hey, go on then.
22: We don't take over for a while, but the children of Old Dale School will certainly see the difference when Sheila's Kitchen opens for business on the first day of next term.
16: Dinner Ladies was written by Taran Alley and the script editor was Wendy Lee. Barbara Dixon played Bev, Jean Haywood, Sally, Bridget Forsyth, Mrs. Ollerinshaw, Kay Ragg, Joe, Debbie Chazen, Sophie, Vinnie Dillon, Indrani, Jack Smethurst, Bob, Bill Dean, Stan, Andrew Wincott, Roger and Mr. Wright, Maxine Finch, Rita, Stephen Hoyle, Kevin and Sally Walsh, Shelley. The script consultant was Anne Edivine, studio engineer Dave Peacock, and the director was Taran Alley. Dinner Ladies is a Bona Latti production for BBC Radio 4.
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33: We present I'm Sorry I Haven't a Clue, the antidote to panel games. ¶¶ At the piano is Colin Sell, and your chairman is Humphrey Littleton.
1: Hello and welcome to I'm Sorry I Haven't a Clue. And this week I can promise you another great battle of wits. This week it's between Tim Brooke Taylor and Willie Rushton on my right. Graham Garden and Barry Pryor on my left. And also please welcome our charming pneumatic scorer, Samantha.
3: Oh.
1: Different dress every program. It's wonderful. Here we have a round called crossbreeding. We're going to play a scientific round. It's called crossbreeding, as I've just said, and I shall want our four geneticists to put their heads together, preferably on the same neck, and come up with suggestions for some new hybrid creatures. Some new hybrid creatures.
3: Or some new teeth.
1: Who's going to start? Well, if you crossbred Terry Wogan and Hitler, you get someone who invades Poland 3 times a week.
3: Cross a hairdresser with Ian Botham, you get a clip joint.
6: Oh. Were you to cross the Home Secretary and Eric Morley, you get today Leon Britton, tomorrow Miss World.
3: It struck me that if you again crossed Terry Wogan with a parrot, you'd get Henry Kelly.
6: Oh, you bitch.
1: If you crossed Oliver Reed with a block of wood, it'd be incest. What a coincidence that he's in the audience.
3: I'm not.
6: I'm just going to cross a yellow-breasted tit and Sir Geoffrey Howe. You have a double-breasted tit.
3: Cross Margaret Thatcher at your peril. Cross a length of tartan with a bag of flour and you get a self-raising kilt.
1: Donald Sinden with a hen and you get ham and eggs.
6: If you cross Lord Gowrie and a warthog, you get an Arts Council grunt.
1: Okay, we'll go on to the point where I give our teams advance notice of the ball for which they'll be announcing late arrivals at the end of the programme. This week I've chosen embassies, the embassies ball. Here's a round called loose ends, and I shall give our teams some objects, and I want to know what the connection is between them. We're going to start with you, Tim and Willie. Will you give me the connection between bacon and eggs?
6: Easy.
3: Tim? Bacon.
6: Now, in acting circles, it is bad luck to say Hamlet.
1: It is.
6: If you say Hamlet, you have to be turned around 3 times in your dressing room and whistle extracts from Macbeth.
1: So instead of saying Hamlet...
6: Hamlet was written by Sir Francis Bacon.
1: And instead of saying Hamlet, you say Omelette, Prince of Denmark.
6: Yes. Or eggs for short.
1: Eggs for short, yes.
6: That's what we say.
1: Yes.
6: I'm appearing in Eggs next week in Stockton-on-Tees, you say.
1: Yes. So we reckon we've found a connection.
3: You've cracked it.
6: Yes. Oh. Very much in the spirit of things tonight.
1: Oh, yes. A little yoke from the chairman.
3: Give me a mark, Samantha.
1: Right. Graham and Barry, I want you to give me the connection between dynasty and dung.
3: Pass.
1: Pass what?
3: Enough. Joan Collins.
1: Oh, well done.
3: Joan Collins.
6: Tom Collins.
3: A drink.
6: Joan Collins associated with a drink, and indeed is Tom Collins.
3: Yes.
6: But what are the drinks?
3: Bells.
6: Bells?
3: What do they sound like? Dung.
6: Yes.
3: Joan and Tom, lovely couple.
6: Yes.
3: Bells. Dung.
6: Dung.
3: That's it, isn't it? Case for the defense rest.
1: Right. Tim and Willie, you do another one now, because you've got no opposition at the moment. Fish and chips.
7: Yes. Michael Fish.
6: Michael Fish.
7: Michael Fish. Weather.
6: Chips, computers, fairly recent computerization of the weather.
7: Silicon. silicon chips.
6: Michael Fish has silicone.
7: That's where it gets us back to Joan Collins.
6: Fish and Joan Collins and chips.
1: Graham and Barry, a chance to redeem yourselves now. What is the connection between little and large?
3: Ah, Graham and Barry, really. No, that can't be right. I think we were nearer to it with Joan Collins. I've never been near to it with Joan Collins.
6: You stand alone.
3: Exactly.
0: Where are we going?
3: I don't think we can find the connection.
0: I don't know.
3: I think we're going to have to throw in the towel.
0: Yes, it's flowing like Vaseline at the moment.
7: The first interlude on radio, you
1: I believe it's known technically as Dead Air.
3: Or Bruce Forsyth.
1: Okay, well, I have to award that round to Graham and Barry for their ingenuity. And go on to the next round, which is called Excuses. It's based on the game so popular with married couples, Where the Hell Have You Been? It's Gone Midnight. Someone I'm about to nominate will ask a searching question. The next person will make an excuse. The next will follow that excuse, and so on until I press the buzzer. And you better, those of you listening at home, always like to hear what the buzzer sounds like. There you are. And we're going to start with Graham.
3: Right. I accuse. What are you doing in the bath with my wife?
7: The breaststroke.
3: But she can't swim.
6: She can now.
3: Yes, but why are you holding her like that?
7: Because if I held her like this, you'd complain.
3: Hold hard, Silver Tongue. Why has she got that big grin on her face?
6: I'm teaching her synchronized swimming.
3: Wait a minute. What is that?
7: Oh, I don't think you've met Duncan Goodhue.
1: Well done, Tim. You can start the next one.
7: Excuse me, sir. What are you doing with that stocking over your head?
3: I'm going to a fancy dress party as Leon Britton.
6: Why then, sir, are you holding that gun?
3: Well, I look so like Leon Britton that I'm thinking of shooting myself.
7: Why then, if I may ask, are you carrying that bag, marked Swag?
3: SWAG, those are my initials.
6: Might I just jot down your full name?
3: My full name is Selwyn Whoops a Daisy Gummer.
7: You don't look like the chairman of the Conservative Party to me, sir.
3: Flattery will get you nowhere, I'll be.
1: And Barry, having leapt into the lead, takes the game up now. Where you go, Barry?
3: Excuse me, sir. Here I am again. Funny old world, isn't it? Why are you walking round this park, opening your raincoat to passers-by?
6: I am a raincoat salesman, demonstrating my wares, the Easy Opening Acme raincoat.
3: But you have got no clothes on under that raincoat.
7: That is because I am a naughty raincoat salesman.
3: You're a very naughty raincoat salesman, sir. Why, sir, have several women fallen down in a swoon?
6: Ah. They would not have been overcome by the heat had they been wearing the Easy Opening Acme raincoat.
3: Wait a minute.
6: What now?
3: What's that?
7: Oh, I don't think you've ever met Duncan. Could you?
1: It's time to check up on our score with Samantha.
3: Oh, bless her.
1: Oh, but
3: one each, eh?
1: She's taking a bit of a time. It'd be quicker if you wrote it down instead of counting on your fingers, Ducky. Anyway, we'll let you know the score in a few moments. We go on to the round called the Bad-Tempered Clavier. The aim of this round is to see how much of a song a team can sing when accompanied by a pianist who is tone-deaf and incompetent. In other words, Colin Self. Tim and Willie, it's your turn first. You will sing 76 trombones.

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0: the most comfortable I've ever felt before you began.
1: Luxembourg und Prague.
2: Thank God we got Les Dawson next week. Graham and Barry, now, will you please sing the one-note samba?

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It's ever burning because of fire. 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My desire, so my single note's the symbol of the love I have for you. And my single note's repeated.

0: tuna.
1: Unfortunately, Barry Cryer cheated there by putting his fingers in his ears. So they don't, Graham and Barry don't win by quite the margin that they would have done. Samantha's got the scores now.
2: She's always scoring.
1: They appear to be Graham and Barry 8. We're going on now to the favourite round of everybody's except mine. This one's called Tag Wrestling. I'm going to give each team the payoff of a story, and I shall then start one of you off telling a story to fit your punchline. Then, when I feel like it, I shall press my buzzer, and a member from the opposing team will have to take up that story but make it fit his punchline, or hers. Right. Barry and Graham, here's your punchline. And the Prime Minister and the Bishop lived happily ever after. Got that? Meanwhile, Tim and Willie, here's your punchline. The hippopotamus sat on the bishop and flattened his cassock. Okay, you've had longest to think, Graham and Barry, so will you start towards your punchline now, please?
3: I love you, Maggie, said the bishop. Why don't we run away together? That's a good idea, she said. And the Prime Minister and the bishop...
4: Oh. However, for the first time in our life, she changed her mind. No U-turn did she do. Instead, she said, "Hi, you, Bishop," to the zoo. And the bishop, he did. And he thought, "I will see the hippopotami."
5: And he thought, there must be more to life than this, and his thoughts went back to Downing Street and the fair-haired goddess who awaited him there. He jumped into a cab and went
6: to Downing Street, where the most appalling assassination attempt was being made. On the Prime Minister. Hippopotamuses were to be parachuted. They were flying glider by Libyans. And they were. Slowly they floated down towards Downing Street. The very moment.
5: At that very moment, the bishop, sensing what was about to happen, bundled the Prime Minister into a fast-moving taxi, and the pair of them scampered out of London town.
4: However, he failed to tell the Bishop of Durham of his plans, who was also at 10 Downing Street at the time, ironing his cassock. Fortunately, this hippopotamus floated gently down his parachute, sat on the bishop and flattened his husband.
5: We wish to apologise for an error in the last news bulletin. The Bishop of Durham had made his escape as the hippopotamus landed, and was even now in his Sinclair C5 speeding after the
4: impossible
5: retreating back of the, well, toddling after.
6: As everyone knows, the C5 is a sitting duck for a falling hippopotamus. And it was no small wonder that the hippopotamus sat on the bishop and flattened his cassock.
1: That round goes to Willie there. And funnily enough, we have a round now which is called Swallowing the Sinclair C5. It's another round in our contest to find the strangest man here. Sorry, that should mean the strongest man here. I think I was right the first time. Wait, their task is to eat a Sinclair C5. Will you start to eat, teams, now?
6: Can I take out Clive Sinclair, who's sitting in mine for publicity purposes?
1: Too late.
6: The best bit. Indigestible. Oh, I've got a wheel stuck to give it to you.
5: That's the salt.
6: Oh, yes. Finished.
5: Cut all these fat.
6: Well, as long as I left
4: Billy
6: Rush, I should be all right in the morning.
1: There's a little bit left for Mr. Manners, I can see there, but we'll allow that. No, Willie Russon's the winner.
5: Thank you.
1: Lovely. And he's roaring away. Willie Russon's roaring away with this week's contest. Now, you've probably seen the television program Call My Bluff. Well, we have an entertaining version of that game, and I shall want our team members now to define a word which I'll give them. I shall then guess which is the true definition. Already, teams, your word is politician. Politician. Let me hear your definition, Barry Cryer.
5: It's Russian. Russian in origin. It's actually pronounced Politician. You see those members of the Politburo on the May Day parade, and they're looking very impassive. They've already died, but they still review the May Day parade in what we apparently think on our television sets is Red Square, but is actually a huge B-jam centre. And they're removed immediately after the parade, taken downstairs to the great freezer, and replaced by another Russian leader, usually bearing a label, Best Before 1987. And that is the origin. Politician, a dead Russian.
1: Willie Rushton, what about your definition?
6: This is an English phrase that dates back to the heyday of empire. It was actually a necessary qualification for those who sought work behind the bar in any British club or mess in the Far East. It was polite Asian. It became over the years slurred, like Rotten Row, Rue de Roy, if you met at Raffles Bar, the Snug of the Peninsula, Chota Pegs, Gins and Tonics. It became polite Asian, it became politician.
1: No. Okay, Graham, what about yours?
3: The parrot is not one of nature's gaudy dressers, as unscrupulous pet dealers would have us believe. In fact, most parrots are actually rather dull, grey or dun in colour. And so the habit grew up of dyeing them in many colours by these people who were sort of beauticians who work on parrots and are known as politicians. A politician is somebody who makes a dyed parrot.
1: Okay. Right, Jim.
4: A politician, in the dictionary you'll find, is a liar, a fake, two-timing, double-crossing hypocrite and lover of nude women. The word comes to us from Venice. Poly is, of course, of Greek, I mean many. Titian, painter of nude women. And the Venetians used to use the word because there were an unusually large amount of fake Titians, and they were known on the Rialto as polititians. It's also a snub-nosed toad.
5: Right, well, we've got four.

0: Closed toad.
1: Right, well, we've got four definitions there. There's the Politburo and the Kremlin on ice. There's sort of imperial job qualification. There's the people who die parrots. And there's Tim's, which sounded very, very convincing, which leads me to think that it might be a bluff. I think that it's the polite Asian. I think you're telling the truth, Willie Rushton. Will you show your card?
2: Oh, look. Yes.
1: Who would have thought it?
2: Who would have thought that?
1: So can I see now, who gave the correct definition? Well, I never. Now then, we're going on. We're going on to the pick-up song. In this round, one team starts singing a song and then stops on a word in the lyric, and the opposing team must then take up that word or the last syllable of that word and sing a different song starting with that word. Fascinating. So we'll start with your team, Barry and Graham.
3: Summertime and the living is easy. Fish are jumping.
1: Willie.
4: Summer jet flash!
3: Go on.
2: Finished. Oh, you finished.
1: Flash. Graham.
5: Flash. Bang. Wallop. What a picture. Click. What a picture. What a photograph.
6: Graph.
7: Graph.
6: The green graph of home.
1: Yes, I think I'll accept
6: the green graph.
3: Home. Home. Home.
8: Home. On the range.
3: Home.
8: Up to antelope.
3: Home. On the range. Where the deer and the antelope.
6: Lope.
1: Land of antelope and glory.
3: Mother of the free. Free.
1: Very good, yeah.
6: Born free.
2: Can't remember. Free as the wind blows.
5: Can't remember the next line.
3: Don't bother.
6: Blows the wind merrily. No,
3: southerly.
1: Let me tell you, listening at home, the halftime score is Graham and Barry 3, Tim and Willie 8.
5: Southerly 6, trombone.
1: And that masterly blow from Barry there reverses the score. It's now Barry and Graham 8 and Willie and Tim 3. And we go on now to where I sit back and ask the teams to introduce the late arrivals at the embassy's ball. Who's going to start?
3: There's the Russian trade attaché who's... Attaché? He's a cat.
5: I bought one of those the other day.
3: Russian trade attaché who's under investigation. Vladimir Gotnik.
9: Also, would you welcome, please, His Excellency, the Russian Ambassador, Comrade GB, and his wife, KGB. Known to her friends as the diplomatic bag.
3: Haven't got that over. Anybody who wants a diplomatic bag, consulate or embassy, it doesn't matter.
5: And would you welcome, please, Mr. and Mrs. Terry Attaché and their daughter, Millie Terry Attaché.
3: There's the drunken guitar-playing Spanish delegate, Zigovia Carpet.
10: Here come the metacommunities and their insane son, Dippy Lou metacommunity.
6: Could you please lower yourself in obeisance for a visitor from the Indian continent, the beturbaned Sikh asylum?
5: From Africa, would you welcome Mr. and Mrs. Barbwe and their son, Jim Barbwe?
9: Mr. and Mrs. Mind your P's and Q's, please, and their diplomatic advisor son, William. Mind your P's and Q's.
3: Well, there's Miss Indonesia, known to us all affectionately as the legation, and Miss America, the diplomatic boob.
5: There's Antigua and Barbados.
3: There's the Greek ambassador who's arrived by outboard motor.
5: Yes.
3: Spear off, stuffing up, and up, and up, and up, and up, and up.
1: It's my job on these occasions to bring the program to

0: Then before the teams actually disappear from view. So it's goodbye from all of them and from me. Till next time.
1: Barry Pryor, Tim Brooke-Taylor, Graham Garden and Willie Rushton were being given silly things to do by Humphrey Littleton. Colin Sell setting some of them to music. The program was produced by Paul Mayhew Archer.
2: Always a hard act to follow, but it's 5 to 1 and let's see if Michael Shaw can follow it from the London weather forecast.
3: Yes, it's for you. It's your dinner. It's called Cupboard Love. Cupboard Love's different. Comes in a packet, not a tin. See this foil pouch? Keeps it moist and squeezy. That's right. It's a new kind of cat food. Moist. It's good for you. Like it?
4: New Cupboard Love. What the well-cared-for cat has for dinner.
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1: Hancock's Half Hour.
2: Oh, what a beautiful morning. Oh, what a beautiful day. I've got a beautiful feeling. Everything's going my way.
3: Ah, dear, oh, dear. It's good to be alive. 6 o'clock in the morning and all's well. Ah, smell that air. I'm not used to it yet. It must be good, though. Just do the old exercises. Touch the toes. Up, down, up, down. Down the sides of the leg now. Up, over, down. Up, over, down. Up, over, down. Get the hand down by the calf of the leg. Up, over, down. Now, chest expansion. Shoulders back. Get the blades touching at the back. That's it. Now, arms out, stretch. Round in, out. Round in, out. Round in, out. Finish up with some press-ups. Up, down. Up, down. Three, down. Four, down. Phew, that's hard on it. Oh, well, I think I'll get out of bed now. Oh, my word, that lino isn't half gone. Oh, dear, I'll have to get that carpet mended. It's ridiculous holes that size. Well, I'd better get those other two lazy so-and-sos out of bed. Bill, come on, 6 o'clock, rise and shine. Come on, get out of bed. Now, come on, get up. Look at him, not a movement. What a terrible sight to come across first thing in the morning. How can anybody sleep like that? 2 feet and an ear hole poking out. Oi, wake up. Completely oblivious. I wish I could sleep like that. He's the only man I've ever met where rigor mortis sets in the minute he closes his eyes. I know what I'll do. I'll roll the newspaper up into a funnel. I'll place the pointed end in his ear. Now, where's the water jug?
4: Help! Take to the boats! I'm drowning!
3: His other ear's wet. It's gone straight through. No. That must have gone round the back.
4: Why did you have to go and do a thing like that for?
3: Well, get up, you lazy oaf. I've been calling you for 5 minutes. Now, come on, get out of bed. It's picnic day. I want to get an early start before the roads get crowded.
4: Oh, I don't want to go on a picnic. You go. I'll go back to sleep.
3: You will not. Now, come on, get up. There's a lot to be done. What's the matter with you?
4: I'm tired.
3: Well, you should go to bed early like Sid and I did.
4: You wouldn't let me. You made me stay up all night cutting sandwiches.
3: All night? How many did you cut?
4: Oh, let's see. About 140.
3: 140? This is a picnic, not a safari. Who's going to eat 140 jam sandwiches? I suppose they're plum.
4: Yes.
3: Yes, I thought so. I hate plum. I always have done. I've always hated plum. And we've got 140 of them. 140 plum jam sandwiches. Fine picnic this is going to be. What can you do with 140 plum jam sandwiches? Oh, we'll just have to call in at the railway station buffet, see if they got any swaps. I know the girl behind the counter. She'll be all right for some meatloaf and a few slabs of that plastic cheese. Well, come on, don't sit there swinging your pajama cord. Get up.
4: But I didn't get to bed till 5 o'clock.
3: Now, get up and go down and wash the lettuces and get the grit out of them. Do 8 gritty lettuce. And go and wake Sid up. Plum. 140 of them. Plum mad he is. Sid! Oh, it's hopeless. I know. Wake up, Sid, boy. We're breaking up. All ready? Got the rope?
5: Hey. Oh, it's you. Oh, I wish you wouldn't play about like that.
3: What's the time? 6:10. Come on, we want to be out by 7:30.
5: Oh, of course, a picnic. What's the weather like?
3: Marvellous. Not a cloud in the sky. Get the old sunroof open in the car, it'll be glorious.
5: It's always open. Trying to keep the thing on, that's the trouble. Where's Bill?
6: He's in the kitchen washing the lettuce. Did you know what he's done?
5: What?
6: He's cut 140 plum jam sandwiches.
5: Oh, God, blimey. I'm not going.
6: It doesn't matter. We can swap them at the railway station.
5: They're not much better. As soon as she takes a glass dome off those things, they start crumbling.
6: Oh, well, never mind. What are you going to wear?
5: Oh, I don't know. Sweater, cycling shorts, my Italian sandals, I reckon.
6: Shorts, eh?
5: Mm.
6: You're going to flash the legs, eh? Do you think that's wise?
5: Well, why not? We've got the three birds coming, haven't we?
6: That's what I mean. We don't want to put them on their guard straight away, do we?
5: Well, I haven't got anything else.
6: Yes, you have. You've got a big wardrobe in there. What about that pair of policeman's trousers you had dyed? Always liked you in those, yes. I'll take the toothbrush round your white plimsolls while you get washed, eh?
5: All right, then.
6: Do you reckon those girls will turn up?
5: Of course they will. Blimey, you only met them last night. Look how keen they were. It's the best night I've had at the Pally for a long time, that was. Ooh, it wasn't half crowded on the dance floor, was it?
6: Hmm. Yes, very comfortable.
5: How old do you reckon they are?
6: Well, it's difficult to tell, really. It was a bit dark, wasn't it? They only had the crystal ball going round, didn't they? I should reckon they were anything between, what, 17 and 45?
5: I liked Ethel.
6: Did you? I'm surprised. I rather preferred your one. What was her name?
5: Hermione.
6: Yes, very smartly done up, you know. Oh, yes, that blue hair. It's very fashionable. All the ladies in the West End have it. It costs money to have hair that colour.
5: Yeah, well, they run good money, these girls at the tanning factory. So, you prefer Hermione, eh?
6: Certainly, certainly.
5: All right, then we'll have a change round. You take Hermione, I'll take Ethel.
6: What about Billy? He hasn't seen him yet. He doesn't know anything about it. He left before we picked him up, you remember?
5: Oh, yes. Well, the girls are bringing along one of their mates for them.
6: Did we see her?
5: Yeah, she was slumped across the bar, remember?
6: Oh, I know, the little one who was sponging the snout off her dress.
5: That's her, the one with the ears.
6: Oh, dear, how very unfortunate. Still, old Bill's nothing to write home about, is he? It's a pity, though, because she's going to spoil it. I hope they wear those stockings again with the black diamonds up the legs. They're marvellous. Yes, I think we can look forward to a very enjoyable day.
7: Tom!
6: Yes?
7: I've finished washing the lettuce. What shall I do now?
6: Turn the tap off.
7: Yeah?
6: Take it out the sink.
7: Yeah?
6: And put it in the spin dryer. Good about 3 minutes, same as you do when you scramble the eggs.
7: Right.
6: Oh, by the way, tear a bit of newspaper off, wrap some salt in it and put it in your pocket. Oh, and take the shells off the eggs.
7: Right.
6: Better go down and give him a hand or we'll never get out. Shouldn't take long. I made the potato salad last night. I boiled them and wrapped them in a bit of lettuce. Is that right?
5: Sounds all right. Can I borrow your talcum?
6: It's all gone. I used it last night when we mended the puncture on the car. Well, there might still be some on the garage floor if you'd like to get a brush and pan out.
5: Thank you. I don't want any bits of nails and sawdust on my stubble.
7: Oh, good morning, Sid.
5: Plum jam sandwiches.
6: How are you getting on?
7: Nearly finished.
6: Oh, for crying out loud.
7: Now, what's the matter?
6: When I said take the shells off the eggs, I meant the ones we boiled. Look at all that mess on the floor.
7: Well, I didn't know which ones were which. They all look the same. What shall I do now?
6: Nothing. Go out and sit in the car and don't play with the steering wheel. You better hurry up. We've got to pick the girls up soon.
7: Girls? What girls? You didn't tell me there were girls coming.
6: Oh, that's livened you up a bit, isn't it?
7: Well, what are they like?
6: Well, ours are all right. Well, yours isn't bad, really, if you like ugly women.
7: Ah, it's not fair. I always get the ugly ones.
6: You're lucky to get one at all. And since when do you start being fussy?
7: I prefer to choose my own girls, thank you.
6: Now, don't you be unpleasant to her. If she gets annoyed at you, she'll tell the others, and then we've all had it. Not too much money invested in this to take any chances. By the time the day's out, what with the petrol, this little jaunt is going to set me back the best part of 30 bob. It's a good job that car does 65 to the gallon.
5: Oh, I'm ready. How do I look?
6: Very nice. I'm not sure about the Royal Artillery tie.
5: What's the matter with it?
6: I just happen to prefer braces to keep the trousers up. Apart from that, I think you'll be a knockout. Right then. Tactics. When we get to the Bluebell Woods, after we've had the grub, we've got to try and separate them, right?
7: Right.
5: Right. Right.
6: Now, they probably won't be keen on this at first. Girls never like separating, so we have to use our loads. I've always found the best gambit is to play hide and seek.
5: Oh, do me.
6: All right, wait a minute. The object of my game is all hide and no seek. So if all goes according to plan, at 10 o'clock I'll blow the hooter of the car and you all make your way back, right?
7: Right. Right.
8: Dead clever.
6: Right, gentlemen, synchronize your watches and here's a compass each. We're meeting the enemy outside the town hall at 8 o'clock. Oh, and by the way, Bill.
7: Yeah?
6: Just for safety's sake, in case we don't want to see him anymore after this, I'm Harry, Sid is Herbert, and you are Clarence. Right, gentlemen, let battle commence.

0: She's running well today, isn't she?
1: Yeah, well, she's moving. It's something, I suppose.
0: What's that?
2: Mudguard fell off.
0: Back or front?
2: Both of them. With a running board, shall we stop and pick it up?
0: No, no, we can't. We're late. Besides, we never use it. We can't get out that side anyway.
1: Hey, look, look. On the steps outside the town hall. There they are, all three of them.
0: Oh, yeah. Yes. So that's what they look like in daylight.
1: Yeah.
0: Let's turn around and go.
1: Can't, we can't. They've seen us. They'll be all right once we've had a few drinks inside us.
2: Which one's mine?
3: The ugly one.
2: They're all ugly.
3: Well, yours is the ugliest. Now, shut up.
2: Oh, I want to go home.
3: You stay where you are. They're probably very nice girls.
2: They'd need to be with faces like that.
3: Don't be so rude. Try and behave like a gentleman for once and pull into the curb. Hello there. So glad to see you. Lovely day for a pickers, what?
4: You're late.
3: Yes. Well, we were unavoidably today, and my stockbroker's on the phone about my takeover bid for Rolls-Royce. Well, shall we get on the way?
4: What's this, then?
3: What's what?
4: This heap of old rubbish.
3: The car.
4: Oh, I'm not getting in that thing. You said last night you had a new one.
3: Well, it was once.
4: Yes, but blimey, there's only half of it there.
3: Look, dear. This is a very expensive vintage car. Gents like us always drive cars like this. If you want a flash American one, you better go somewhere else.
4: What do you reckon, Hermione?
5: Well, it's a bit late to make other arrangements now, isn't it?
4: Yeah, I think we're back to loser here.
3: Are you coming or not?
5: We'll ask our friend. What do you think, Dolores?
6: I don't fancy it myself.
5: Well, I'm not coming if Dolores don't.
4: Well, I'm not coming on my own.
0: It's a good start, isn't it?
5: Well, that's it, then. We're not coming.
3: You've got to come, Stoney. We've got 140 plum jam sandwiches. Stacked in a boot. What's the matter with you?
5: Well, there's no need to adopt that tone of voice.
3: Oh, of course. I beg your pardon. I forgot my breathing for a moment. Just that you promised to come last night, and, well, we've lashed out a fair amount of loot to entertain you good ladies.
4: Oh, well, we don't like to let people down. What do you think, Herm?
5: Well, it is a nice day, and we haven't got much else to do, have we?
4: No. What about you, Dolores?
6: I don't mind if you two want to go. I'll come along for the ride.
3: Oh, well, it's all settled then. Come on, jump in.
5: Yeah, before we go, no funny business.
3: I don't know what you mean.
1: I don't think I want to go now.
4: And we want to be home by 9 o'clock.
3: Now, of course you will be. Have no fear on that score, dear ladies. I give you my word as an officer and a gentleman. Now, jump in. It'll be a lovely day out in the country. I'm sure you'll enjoy yourselves. By the way, introductions, you know I'm Harry. This is Herbert here.
1: Hello.
3: And this is our friend you haven't had the pleasure of meeting yet, Clarence.
2: Hello, everybody.
3: This is Hermione and Ethel, and I don't believe any of us had the pleasure of meeting the other young lady. Dolores, is it not?
6: That's right.
3: Dolores Clarence.
6: Charmed, I'm sure.
2: Likewise.
1: Hello, Dolores.
6: Hello, Herbert.
3: Now, now, now, the ice has been broken and all the formalities have been taken care of. We all know each other, all nice and friendly, so to speak. I suggest we all set off into the country and commune with Mother Nature.
5: What do you mean?
3: Nothing, dear. Stone me, this one's going to be a hard nut to crack. All aboard, then.
4: Where are we all going to sit?
3: Well, now, Bill, Clarence is driving. I suggest Dolores sits next to him and Herbert next to her and me, Hermione and Ethel in the back.
1: You've done all right for yourself, haven't you?
0: It's my car.
1: Hey, what do you reckon?
3: Well, they're not so bad after all, are they? I mean, we've known worse.
1: Yeah, I reckon if we play our cards right...
0: Quiet.
5: What are you two whispering about?
3: We're discussing the route. Clarence.
2: Oh, yeah, that's me, yes?
3: Yes, I think we'll head for Cobham and get on the A3. Okay, let her rip. Do you like going fast, girls?
4: Oh, yes.
0: Hard luck.

0: don't they keep on? Don't think they've stopped moaning once since we've left. Not far, my little pigeon. My goodness, look at that countryside stretched out before us.
1: Seen it.
0: You haven't seen that bit.
2: Oh, it isn't half cranked at the back here. Can't he move the seat forward?
0: No, he can't.
2: Why can't he?
0: Because his feet will be in the fan belt if he does.
2: I'm hungry.
0: Oh, she's off now. We're nearly there. We'll get the food out in a minute.
2: We've been driving for hours.
0: Look, it only seems a long time.
2: Well, we've passed lots of open country. Why can't we stop there?
3: Because we're not looking for open country.
0: Oh, look, look.
2: What?
0: Two big wooden men carrying a ladder across a field.
2: Little things please little minds.
3: And bigger fools look on there.
0: Now, Herbert, don't let's degenerate. Keep above it all.
2: I wonder what Frank and Joe are doing.
0: Well, that's a nerve, isn't it? You're out with us. Never mind about Frank and Joe. The girls of today, honestly. Do you mind, dear? Throw your dog ends out the window. Don't tread them out on the carpet.
2: Do you call this a carpet? My dog sleeps on better stuff than this.
0: You don't like me, do you? Or my car?
2: Not particularly.
0: I see. Well, as long as I know where I stand, if you fancy my friend, we'll have a change round.
2: I don't fancy any of you much.
0: Quite frankly, I'm at a loss to understand why you came at all.
2: Well, if you must know, Mr. Clever Dick, it was to teach Frank and Joe a lesson. They've gone to Southend on the boat, and we're not going to let them think they're indispensable. We're using you.
0: Hell, there's nothing like being honest, is there? When I think of all the bread this lot's cost us. You're very ungrateful, madam.
1: Oh, stop quarrelling, you two. We're here now, so we may as well make the best of it.
3: Here, here. Good girl, Ethel, that's your spirit.
1: Who said you could put your arm round my shoulder?
3: Oh, damn it, we're just resting on the top of the seat. Clarence, stop the car at the next station. I'm getting out there.
0: No, no. Herbert, if you go on, that's no good. We might as well all go home.
2: That's an idea.
0: No. Look, let's start again. It's the drive. Our nerves are getting frayed. We've been in the car too long. We're nearly there. Let's all be friends. Come on, little fingers. That's better. Ah, here we are, Clarence. Turn right here. That's it. Just round the corner. A running stream, a mill pond, leafy willow trees, lush green grass, secluded glens, clusters of bluebells in the thicket of the woodland, a paradise cut off from the rest of the milling throng.
2: I don't like the sound of it.
0: You haven't seen it yet. I've sat up for 3 hours with a survey map choosing this spot. A sort of scene exiles weep over this is. Here you, Clarence, pull in over there.
4: Shall I leave the car on the road?
0: No, take it right through under the trees in the field. We don't want anybody to know we're here.
2: Why?
0: Where do you usually go for picnics? Wembley Stadium? Right, this will do. Stop here. That's it.
4: Right, let's play hide and seek.
0: Not yet. Hang on a minute, we haven't had the plum sandwiches yet. Oh, what a lovely view. Dead tranquil this is. Look at that scenery. Doesn't it make one feel at peace?
3: Yeah. Where's the boozer?
0: There isn't a boozer. I deliberately chose a place completely devoid of boozers.
3: Where are we going to get a drink then?
0: The stream, the crystal clear stream.
3: Oh.
0: Don't you start. You're as bad as they are.
3: We passed enough boozers on our way down. I'd have got tanked up then if I'd known. What about the birds? They're not going to forget Frank and Joe on 2 glasses of crystal clear stream water.
0: I know that, which is why I called in at my mother's yesterday afternoon.
3: Why?
0: I scrounged a couple of bottles of her potato wine. Scalp razor, that stuff is. Just leave everything to me.
2: What are you two whispering about now?
0: Just discussing the most convenient place to lay the tablecloth.
2: On the ground.
0: Of course. Yes. Why didn't I think of that? All right, ladies, be seated. We'll have the feast laid out before you in no time at all.

0: Have another jam sandwich.
1: No, thanks.
0: You've only had one. We've got another 120 in the car.
1: I don't want any more. I thought we'd have chicken and salmon and things like that.
0: Chicken? At 3 and 6 a wing? You must be mad. Go on, get the plum jam down here. People in Europe would be glad of that.
2: More lettuce, anyone?
3: No, thanks.
2: Hard-boiled eggs?
3: No, thanks.
2: Potato salad?
3: No, thanks.
2: Everybody finished?
3: Yes.
2: Well, what about a game of hide-and-seek?
0: Not yet, after the wine.
1: What's this hide-and-seek he keeps talking about?
0: Nothing, nothing, nothing. Have some wine. Here you are. Hold out your tin mug. There. Yeah, look at that beautiful amber liquid. French, that is, you know. Comes from the best vineyards in Calais, that does.
3: Oh, I wouldn't know. I like scotch myself.
0: Oh, we haven't got any. This is better than scotch. Don't really get the benefit of the bouquet till you've had about 3 mugfuls. Drain that one. Go on, down that. There's plenty more.
1: Well, come on then, fill it up. No short measures.
0: By all means.
4: Hey, wait a minute, wait a minute, wait a minute. Go easy. What about my bird? Here you are. Pull a cork out with your teeth.
3: Aren't you men drinking?
0: No. Tis but a small sacrifice for such charming company.
1: Oh, blimey, get in.
0: Three ripe charmers we've got here. I'll stick to bohemians in future. They're much more understanding. Half a page of Bertrand Russell and they're putty in me hands.
4: Oh, come on, girls. Drink up.
3: It's all gone. What do we do now, then?
0: Well, let me think now. What could we do? Well, what would be amusing for you? I see that. I've just thought of something. Do you know how to play hide-and-seek?
1: Yes, but we're not splitting up.
0: That's it, then fold the tablecloth up, all back in the car, all go.
3: But we've only just got here. It's only 2:00.
0: Well, I've had enough. Never spent such a miserable day in my life. What's the matter with you girls? You were quite keen in the palais last night.
1: You're a bit touchy, aren't you?
0: I'm sensitive, madam. You can't ride roughshod over people like me. 500 years of breeding have gone into me. Like a sensitive racehorse, a violin string.
4: Yeah, you've upset him now. Look at his nostrils flaring.
1: Just because we said we didn't want to play hide and seek?
0: Yes.
1: Well, that's kids' stuff. I'd rather go into the woods and pick bluebells.
0: Pardon? Pick bluebells?
1: Yes, I love bluebells. Brightens the old front room up a ton.
0: Oh, they do, they do. I never thought of the bluebells. It's much too corny.
1: Mum asked me to bring her a bunch back anyway.
0: And we wouldn't like to disappoint your dear white-headed old mother. What a lovely girl you are. I take back any uncharitable comments I may have made in the heat of the moment. I've never had the pleasure of such delightful and charming company in the whole of my natural. Well then, to the bluebells. How shall we do it? Spread out a bit, I reckon. What? 10 acres to each couple?
1: Oh, no, we don't want to separate.
0: You don't?
1: No.
0: Oh. Hmm.
4: Well, you see, the only trouble is the bluebells are very scarce round here. We stand a much better chance of finding them if we spread out a bit.
0: Oh, definitely. He knows what he's talking about. A great bluebell man is Herbert. International authority on bluebells, aren't you, Herbert boy?
4: Certainly.
0: Yes, whatever else he may be, he knows his bluebells.
3: Well, I don't know.
0: Look, I'll tell you what we'll do. We'll all spread out in pairs, and when one pair finds any, they yell out and we all come running. Right? Cheerio, see you at 10:00.
1: Wait a minute. Why do we have to go in pairs?
0: Protection, my dear. We couldn't let you wander through the woods on your own. It's dangerous, notorious bandit country, this part of Surrey. Come on, my dear. The bluebells are waiting. Don't forget, lads. Listen for the 10:00 hooter. Oh, you lovely creature. You primitive product of nature. Sit in there with your bare feet stuck in a rabbit hole. Oh, if only I were a painter, I would immortalize this moment for the whole world.
1: What about the bluebells?
0: Never mind about the bluebells. This moment is ours. From the moment I saw you last night at the palais, I thought of nothing else but you. How my heart cried out for you in the spot wall. How desperately unlucky you were. Not to be the first one up to the bandstand with the gentleman's left boot. And then I didn't sleep a wink last night, thinking of today when I'd see you again. Don't torture me anymore. Look at me. Look into me eyes. What could you see?
1: See myself in them 2 little black bits.
0: Just one kiss, one fleeting kiss. Just one intoxicating touch of your lips, and I will be your slave forever. Oh, my little wood pigeon, my Aphrodite.
1: I wonder how the feathers are getting on.
0: Better than I am, I hope. Pay attention. Look at me. Can't you feel the magnetism that draws us inescapably together? The voice within you that cries out to be heard. The voice of womanhood saying, now, now, now.
1: Yes, I can. Yes, yes.
0: At last, on the home stretch. Oh, Hermione, Hermione. It is Hermione, isn't it?
1: Yes.
0: Good luck. Oh, Hermione, Hermione. There's so much unhappiness in the world. So many rules, conventions, so many people to tell us what to do and what not to do. What fools we are to listen. We are free. Rules have no meaning for us.
1: You're right. You are right.
0: Of course I'm right. Oh, Hermione.
5: Over here, boys. Rally, rally, rally. People patrol attention. Right, everybody, we'll camp here.
0: Oi.
5: Yes?
0: Push off.
5: I beg your pardon. I didn't see you down there.
0: It's bits taken. Push off.
5: I'm sorry, old man. We scouts have rented this area from the farmer for our jamboree. Unload the cart, boys. Get the tents out. Jenkins and Blower, start foraging for wood.
0: Oh, this is ridiculous. What chance have you got? Come on, you. Get your shoes on.
1: Aren't you going to help me up?
0: You've got legs, haven't you? Come on, get your foot out of that rabbit hole. Haven't got all day.
1: We did have a minute ago.
0: Well, we haven't now. I'm fed up. We're going home. You think I'm going to sit here kissing you with half a dozen spotty-faced cubs poking their head through the bushes? You've got another thing coming. Come on, stop dragging behind. Pick your feet up.
1: Oh, Prince Charming.
0: No, what a fiasco. Go on, get in the car. I'll call the others. So here they come, plowing their way through the undergrowth.
4: Well, what's the matter with you? It's not 10 o'clock yet. We've only been gone 5 minutes.
0: Baden-Powell's mob's arrived. Hundreds of them.
4: Ah, oh, blimey. I was just getting up to the bit about what fools we are to listen, because rules have no meaning for us.
0: So was I. Don't they make you sick? Oh, come on, let's get off home. There's not much point in hanging around here. Come on, all in the car, and if one of you women so much as opens your mouth on the way back, out.
3: You're not in a very good mood, are you?
0: No, I am not, and let it be a warning. Come on, Clarence, what are you waiting for?
2: We've got a puncture.
0: Oh, no. That's all I need. Where's the spare wheel?
2: In Shame High Street. It was on the running board that fell off.
1: We're not stopping here with you lot. We're going to walk to the station and get the train.
0: Well, good luck to you. We'll see who gets home first. We'll have this mended, and as we roar past you, don't expect us to stop and pick you up. Hurry up and mend the puncture, Bill.
1: Rotten old car anyway, aren't you?
0: Oh, go home. Hope you get blisters. Stupid women, I don't know why we bother with them. I really don't. You're better off on your own. Votes for women, I wouldn't give them a bone to gnaw, some of them. Come on, hurry up with the tire.
2: We haven't got a puncture outfit.
0: Oh, no. How are we going to mend it, then? How's that puncture doing?
2: Fine. It's done the trick. The air's still keeping in.
0: See, Sid, those plum jam sandwiches came in handy after all.
4: Give it another 5 miles, we'll slap another one on.
0: Good idea. We've got another 108 left. They should last till we get home. Go on, Clarence, put your foot down, boy. We'll revolutionize motoring. 55 miles on a plum jam sandwich. Top that. You can't whack it, mate.
6: 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Alan Simpson and Ray Galton wrote the script, and the program, which was recorded, was produced by Tom Ronald.
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11: The King on the Mountain. Oh,
12: our story opens at the bottom of the great Mount Snowdon in the little village of Clanderhoy. Here, one bitter winter night in the village hall, the choral society are engaged in that most famous of Welsh pastimes. Mr. Royce at the mayor, permission to speak.
13: Yes?
11: Twist! Oh, bus boy, oh, by the great Clendon of Colinbay, that threepence I've lost, boy. Oh, dear.
13: Cheer up, die the bread. Have another glass of leek tea.
11: Oh, no more for me, boy. It keeps me awake all the night, you know.
12: All of a sudden, running down the mountain, came a wild-eyed, terror-stricken madman. He said. I recognized the boy. It was me.
13: Oh, listen, Jim. What was that, Jim?
14: Oh, boy. I saw it. It was terrible. Oh, it was a terrible thing, look you. Oh!
13: Why, it's Di the Hare. Quick, force this ice step between his teeth. What's happened, Di Bach?
14: Oh, Bach. I was up on the mountain doing a bit of carting, you see.
11: Carting on a mountain? That's no place to take a girl, man.
14: Oh, I haven't got a girl.
11: Then why did you go up by yourself then?
14: Well, I didn't want to be up there alone, you see.
11: Oh, he's got a head on his shoulders, you know.
13: Aye, pity his face is the wrong way, isn't it?
14: And suddenly, through the mist and the snow, I saw this terrible thing walking towards me.
13: Go on, Bach.
14: Then it gave a terrible cry.
13: Did it, Bach?
14: No, it didn't, Bach. It sort of out. It went...
11: Boys, as mayor of Londoy and president of the Singing and Burial Club, I say we must capture this monster.
14: Right, die the short hand, take down this poster.
15: Right.
14: Put up another one saying £5 reward for the capture of the Snowdon monster.
15: All right, boy.
16: Good evening. I've called upon your poster.
14: How did you know about it?
16: I was listening to the program.
14: But this program's a recording.
16: That's right. I was listening to it on my gramophone.
13: What are your qualifications for climbing a dangerous mountain, Jim? What are your qualifications? Oh, that hurts, Jim.
16: Gentlemen, me? I hold the gold medal for fish scaling. I was the first man to skate across the Albert Memorial. I wear size 90 boots, and my grandmother keeps a duck farm in Kent.
13: Oh, the very man.
8: Meanwhile, not far away in a small Welsh pigsty, it is feeding time.
17: Moriarty, manners.
11: Ah, but the food, great pipe. The food for the...
17: My dear Moriarty, don't you know when eating pig swill out of a trough, always take your hat off. Don't point your owl at me, you fool. It may be loaded.
11: But grit by the all these little pigs. They keep biting me. I don't look like a pig. I don't sound like a pig.
13: I don't know, a pig. A pig.
17: There are other means of identifying a pig, you know. Now pass the finger bowl, would you?
16: There.
17: You greedy swine, you've eaten the last finger.
16: Ah. Trousers, are you? Oh, I didn't know you were having dinner.
17: Well, that's quite all right, my dear sir. You care to join us? Pull up a pig.
16: Thank you. My host was impeccably turned out in a stovepipe hat and a dark grey stole.
17: Yes, that's where I keep my dinner. And this bucket of pig swill contains the head of none other than Count Jim Steam. Moriarty. Inventor of the brown boot and first man to go 3 weeks without stopping.
15: Oh, je suis très charming, Pisto.
17: Tell me, little round sir, what are you doing here?
16: Nothing.
17: Good, good. It's not our style, you know.
16: Well, actually, I'm going to climb Snowdon to capture the monster for the reward.
15: The reward? Money,
17: more
15: reward.
17: Quiet, you rotting heap. I'll do the talking.
15: And I'll do the steaming. I'm wearing the sock. Pistol.
17: Now, what you need, Neddy, is our Snowmaster complete mountaineering kit. Only 50 shillings, marked down to £3.
16: I'll take it.
18: I thank you.
17: I thank you. Now, Neddy, all you need to climb Snowdon is a long ladder.
16: Of course. Where is it?
17: On the fire engine.
16: How do I get the fire engine?
17: You start a fire. Here, then, is the Snowmaster mountaineering kit. One box of matches. Right, Moriarty, shall we go?
16: Why have they run away?
17: Because, lad, here comes Max Barefoot Geldray to play his hot underwear.

0: Now, if any listener would care to tie a vintage haddock to the third finger of his left hand and swing it round his head, he'll be able to hear the thing on the mountain, part two.
1: Equipped with his mountaineering kit of one box of matches, Seguin began to search the lower slopes of Snowdon.
2: Here, folks! I was looking for a place to set fire to. Suddenly, I saw before me a small ragged tent made from sacking. Inside was a heap of rags and old clothes. Oh, folks! The very thing!
3: Pardon me?
2: Ah, ha, ha! What a lovely blaze! Oh, folks, a smoking figure rushed past me and hurriedly sat down in the bucket of water.
4: That's better.
2: I didn't realize these old clothes were alive.
4: What? So you set fire to my trousers. You dangerous military clown, you. You might have ruined my chances of winning the All England leg final.
2: But wait! Not Major Brudlock. You remember me?
4: Do I?
2: Of course. I'm the man who set fire to your trousers.
4: Yes. I knew we'd met before. I've come to Snowdon for the skiing, you know.
2: You mean sheeing?
4: Yes, that as well.
2: Who's this?
4: It's all right. He comes here every day for a swim.
2: But there's no water here.
5: Well, that's okay. I can't swim. I never had a chance to learn.
2: Why not?
5: Well, there's no water here. You can't swim without water, my man. Who is this idiot?
4: You.
5: Oh.
6: Thank you, Honor.
2: I'm the man who's going to climb Snowdon and capture the monster.
4: What?
5: What?
4: Then you're talking to the right man.
2: Who?
4: Me.
5: Who?
4: Haven't you seen my nameplate? I'll show you.
2: So saying, he bent down. The brass plate on the seat of his hat read, Major Brudlock, mountaineering expert. And to prove it, here is the brass plate reading it.
0: Major Brudlock, mountaineering expert. And I should like to point out that the part of the brass nameplate was played by...
2: Shut up!
4: For the small fee of every penny you possess, I can get you to the top of Snowdon in 2 seconds with my giant spawn catapult.
2: Don't!
4: I thank you. This way.
2: He led me to where 50 pairs of braces were tied together between two trees.
4: Right, Eccles, help me pull these braces back. Are you right, Neddy? Neddy, lean back. Now, Eccles, let go.
2: Now, where's my speaking trumpet?
1: Surly North Country. Mountain? This is the top of Blackpool Tower.
2: That is foiled by double strength faces.
1: Can I see your ticket?
2: I haven't got one.
1: You can't come up Blackpool Tower without a ticket.
2: Where can I buy one?
1: At the bottom.
2: I'll go down and get one.
1: You can't go down without a ticket.
2: What am I supposed to do, jump off?
1: You can't jump off without a ticket.
2: Four hooks. Hat to the top of Blackpool Tower.
1: Without a ticket.
2: Without a ticket?
1: Nuddy. Little nuddy.
2: The voice came from a rope ladder suspended from a horse's apron above me.
1: Climb aboard, Neddy.
0: With light heart and heavy trousers, Seagoon climbed aboard, and soon the mighty Zeppelin was speeding towards the Welsh coast.
3: I thank you. Any more fares? God, love a duck, mate, for blimey. All fares, mate.
2: Cup of Snowden, please.
3: Are you under 14?
2: Yes, I'm 30 stone 8.
3: Ninepence, mate.
2: Ninepence? I haven't got any money.
6: No money, Neddy. Then you're in the wrong compartment. Don't paying passengers through that door.
2: Right.
7: They're falling into water.
6: Thank you, little Jim. Now get back in the barrel and make room for Ray Bones Ellington and his melody minstrel.

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0: saw the snow and the blizzards on Snowdon grew worse. And every night the terror-stricken villagers padlocked their wives as they heard the distant cry of the thing on the mountain.
1: Oh, folks, how can I reach the summit of the dreaded Snowdon and capture the 5-pound monster?
2: Mr. Seagoon?
1: How can I possibly climb this impregnable mass of rock and snow?
2: Mr. Seagoon, why did you go by train?
1: Train?
2: Yes, there's a mountain railway that runs up Snowdon.
1: What? But how do I get back?
2: It also runs down again.
1: Dad! Save my steam!
3: So, and Neddy the Seagoon fed to the little railway station at the foot of Honorable Snowdon of the mountain. Oh, boy.
0: What are you wanting, Buck? Look, you mate.
1: Third return to the top of Snowdon.
0: Right-o, Buck, mate.
1: What time's the next train?
0: 3:15 April.
1: What? It's only 1 January.
0: Oh, we can't run trains up in January, mate. There's blizzards and 9 feet of snow up there. You'll have to wait till April.
3: And so Seagoon waited till April when there were blizzards and 11 feet of snow.
4: The train now standing on the platform is for the top of Snowdon, calling it a quarter of the way up, halfway up, and three quarters of the way up.
1: Hooray! My train at last!
5: Moriarty, have you got the bomb?
6: Yes, the bomb. Yes.
5: Then slip it into the tender with the curl.
6: Oh.
0: Oh, let go!
4: And so, as the train chugs slowly up the side of the mountain, we find in the engine the driver and fireman hard at work.
7: Oh, this is living.
0: Do you know something, Market Man? Hello? I, as always, wanted to be an engine driver.
7: Hello? Oh. And I always wanted to be the village idiot.
0: Then we both succeeded.
7: Oh, no.
0: Huh.
7: Oh, wow. Huh. I'm not a village idiot.
0: No?
7: No, but when he retires, my name's top of the list. Oh, this is a living. Oh, I love it.
0: Here, we're stopping. You've been it, my good man Echo. The fire's going out.
7: Oh, I've got some more coal on. Oh, my God. Oh, here. This is a funny looking piece of coal. It says B-O-M-B.
0: That stands for Best Ordinary Mixed Blend.

0: That stands for Best Ordinary Mixed Black. It's special strong coal.
1: Oh, good. I'll throw it on the fire. You were right. That coal was strong. Oh, yeah. All change.
2: What? Dinner already? Ah, oh, folks, now to capture the... Wait. What's that?
3: At the top of the mountain, half buried in the snow, was a wooden shack labeled Teas. Hot meals all day.
4: And naughty black nylon stocking.
3: Men. Modern men. It's the elephant's feeding time. Go out the window and call them in.
4: Hey, buddy, where's my bugle?
3: It's in the bed.
4: Oh, yes, I'll go and call the elephant in.
3: Now we should be getting some more customers soon. I'd better lay the table now. Let's see. Herbal salt, dandelion pepper. Indian brandy. Chenapot vinegar. Here's the menu.
2: Hey, let me see now. Elephant's eggs. I think I'll have some elephant's eggs.
3: Elephant eggs are off, sir. They've gone off.
2: What about some fish, too?
3: They're not laying, you know.
2: Elephants not laying?
3: No, they've not laid since we bought them, you know.
2: Oh, very well, I'll have... Listen! The monster! I must catch him at once!
3: He's talking about the monster, what?
4: Oh, dear. The hoar frost and the knee out there, you know.
3: Oh.
4: Come on inside, all of you.
3: Come on.
4: Thank you, Henry. Get the dreaded pounding from me. Come on, you nutty elephant. Come on in. Roger.
2: Curtis. Oh. I was too late.
4: Gable, don't tread on the elephant.
2: Elephants? These are chickens.
3: No wonder they wouldn't lay. Get them. Well, did you catch the modern monster?
2: No, it was modern gone. But I found some huge footprints and I followed them back here.
3: What?
2: Stop fish chewing at once. The monster is hiding. The monster is hiding somewhere in this building.
3: Then we must search for it.
2: Nothing here.
4: Nothing here.
2: Not under there?
4: Thank heaven for that. Nothing here.
5: Under there? Nothing here.
6: 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Personally, I think it's all in the mind, you know.
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Announcer Wallace Gieslade. 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
5: I say, Alexander.
6: Yes, Veronica.
5: Are you enjoying the film?
6: Very much, dear.
5: So am I. Alexander.
6: Mm-hmm.
5: Would you like a bite of my Neapolitan?
6: If I can have the strawberry bit.
5: All right. Here you are. What's the matter, Alexander?
6: Oh, yeah, it's making me shiver.
7: That is an excerpt from Ice Cold in Alex. Another in our series is a film worth remembering, which is more than can be said for the next half hour.
8: However, for those with nothing much to do, why not settle down in your favorite armchair and go to sleep? Because here's a sort of radio show which is beyond our ken. Among those taking part, Sir Roland Butter, Evadne Luck, the Bournemouth Ladies Guild Aerial Ballet, Harold Matt Dillon, Miss Felicity Fibrositis.
9: She's a pain in the neck.
8: To continue, R.G. Bargy, Ernie and Ina Marples, and of course, Mr. Kenneth Horn, who prefers to remain anonymous. Ladies and gentlemen, Kenneth Horn.
10: Well, good evening. Welcome to Beyond Our Ken, the radio show which is top of the poll. Well, we've been going up it for years, come to think of it. Now, let me, as usual, bring you up to date with the week's events. On Monday, I popped round to see Paul Fennelly. When I arrived, he was busy mending a fuse. But instead of switching off first, he left the electricity on and accidentally put his hand on the live wire. Well, actually, he was perfectly all right, because fortunately, he's not a very good conductor. I'm only joking, Paul. The applause, incidentally, came from the orchestra. Thursday, I was walking along the high street. I came across a plot of open ground with a large notice saying that an optician shop was to be built there. I remember thinking of it as a sight for sore eyes. I should have forgotten it, really. Never mind. Friday. Well, I was just settling down for a quiet read when there was a tap on the front door. Peculiar sense of humor my plumber has. I started on my book and then... Good morning. Good morning.
5: There you are, Percival. It is him. I told you it would
11: no,
5: be.
11: No, Emily, it can't be him. He's too old.
5: I tell you, it is no. Percival. It's a long time ago,
11: no,
5: you know.
11: I can't believe it. I never thought he'd look like that.
10: Look, you called on me, remember?
11: Yes.
10: Who are you? Should I know you?
11: He sounds like him.
10: Who are you?
5: You probably won't recall us. We belong to your past.
10: Oh, well, not a word to Bessie then, that is.
5: We lived next door to you when you were very little. You used to call us Auntie Em and Uncle Pers.
10: And which one is which?
5: I'm Auntie Em.
11: And I'm Uncle Pers.
10: Oh, well, won't you come in, Mr. and Mrs.
5: Auntie Em.
11: And Uncle Pers.
10: Well, now, make yourselves at home.
11: Thank you. You know, you don't look a bit like the little Kenneth we knew. Well, it seems only like yesterday. I suppose you're earning your own living now.
10: Yes, I am, actually.
11: Good for you, lad. The sooner you can get independent, the better.
10: Well, I'm on the radio.
11: Well, come over here. You'll be more comfortable in your...
10: I mean, that's how I'm earning my living. Radio and television, too.
5: Oh, very clever, too, Kenneth. I'm sure Percival here couldn't repair one of those things to save his life.
10: Look, look, I'm not a mechanic. I'm actually on the radio.
5: Well, who would have thought our little Kenneth would be on the radio? What exactly do you do?
10: Well, at the moment, I'm in a comedy series.
11: Oh, that's funny.
10: Occasionally, yes. Perhaps you've heard it. It's called Beyond Our Ken.
11: Oh, you mean the Kenneth Williams Show. Yes. Oh, yes. Yes, that's right. Yes, it's named after him, isn't it? Oh, I think he's marvellous. Yeah. Oh, so talented. And such a variety of characters. And they're all so good, aren't they? Yeah, what is it he's always doing?
10: His nut, mainly.
5: Oh. Oh, my, how very thrilling. Fancy our dear little Kenneth mixing with all those famous people.
11: Yes, and all of them played by Kenneth Williams.
10: Look, there are other people in the show, you know. Yes, yes, no. Hugh Paddick.
11: Don't think much of him, no.
10: Betty Marsden.
11: Yes, well...
5: Percival!
11: Oh, I'm sorry, dear.
10: Bill Pertwee.
11: They could do without him, for a start.
10: And then, of course, there's... Come in. There's Jill Day.
0: Oh, yes.
5: Is the singer, isn't she?
11: Oh, she's real then.
10: Of course she is, yes. You didn't think she was played by Kenneth Williams, did you?
11: Well, you never know. Very versatile lad.
10: All right, Uncle Percy, we'll prove it to you. Sing, Jill.

0: all have asked you. Well, Uncle Percy?
1: Yes, yes, he did that very well, didn't he?
2: Ken, aren't you going to introduce me to your visitors?
0: Oh, yes. Now, Jill, Mr. and Mrs.
3: Auntie M.
1: And Uncle Percy.
3: We haven't seen our dear little Kenneth since he was a child. Such a delicate boy he was, with long, curly hair. Oh, yes, he had lovely hair, but we always knew he'd come out on top.
0: Yes, well, it's been nice meeting you again,
3: Auntie M.
1: And Uncle Percy.
0: Yeah, but you'll have to excuse me now.
3: Oh, you want us to go, then?
1: Well, I think he wants to be alone with...
3: Oh, come along, my dear, come along.
2: Well, Ken, I'll have to be going as well. I'm off to the cinema.
0: What are you going to see, Jill?
2: El Cid.
3: Oh, we've seen that. Oh, it's marvelous. One of those big screen epics.
1: Yes, and in the interval, we saw Ben-Hur.
0: What's it all about,
3: Auntie M.
1: And Uncle Percy. Well, it's all about a famous Spanish knight whose brave deeds and great battles with the Moors earned him the title of El Cid, which means the leader.
0: Well, it sounds exciting, and what's more, it sounds like the very thing we might try to do a version of. We present El Fred.
4: It's the 11th century, and all Spain is living in terror of constant attacks from the Moors. In Castile, there lived a man who showed such courage that his praises were always being sung. His name, Rodrigo Diego, a leader of men who fought back against the ruthless Moors.
0: Well done, men. The enemy has fled.
5: Rodrigo, we have captured one of the Moorish emirs. Come on, you. Take that. And that. And that.
0: Sancho, leave him alone.
5: Oh, but I am enjoying it. Why don't we do this more often?
0: I said enough, Sancho. We must learn to show compassion.
5: Well, if that Donna Maria was here,
0: I'd... compassion. Honestly, Sancho, you and your women folk, Donna Maria, Donna Consuelo, Donna Junita, Donna Harmony. Now then, Emir, who are you?
6: Oh, my name is Alcadel. Although, I'm pleased to meet you.
0: Strange. Why do you speak like that?
6: I'm one of the Yorkshire Moors.
0: All right, Sancho, hit him again.
6: No, please. No, spare me. I can give you valuable information. Yeah? Our leader, Ben Yusuf, is planning to attack the castle at Valencia.
0: Very well, I'll let you go. Get up from off the dusty ground.
6: Oh, thank you, kind sir. I'll be a different person from now on. I'll try and capture Ben Yusuf for you.
0: Good. Pick yourself up, brush yourself down, and start all over again.
6: You won't regret it.
0: If you mean that last line, I do. All right. Now go on, be off with you.
5: Rodrigo, this is foolish. To let an enemy of the king go free is treason. You will be branded a traitor. Think what it will mean to your bride-to-be, the beautiful Donna Ximene. It will also cause displeasure to Count Gormath, the king's champion, and bring disgrace upon your proud father, Don Diego. Well, that's got some of the plot out of the way.
0: Ah, yes, my beautiful Ximene. My beautiful Ximene, how lovely she is and so worthy of a night in Spain.
5: She's worthy of a weekend in Paris.
0: Well, Sancho, I must return to the court of King Ferdinand.
5: I warned you, Rodrigo. He'll be displeased.
0: Nonetheless, I shall just have to face the music. Like Paul Peverley. Goodbye, Sancho.
7: Yes?
2: Donna Ximene, he is here. El Cid himself.
0: Ximene.
7: Cid.
0: Oh, Ximene, I kneel at your feet, and at this moment, I'm like my own little village of Vivar.
7: How do you mean?
0: At the foot of the lovely Pyrenees.
7: Now, Rodrigo, let me run my fingers through your hair.
0: It won't take long.
7: Now, you're no Charlton Heston. Still...
0: Chimène, have you missed me?
7: Of course, my love. Whilst you were away, I stayed here in my room, playing soft music on my lyre.
0: But Chimène, I thought you said you were a terrible musician.
7: I'm also a terrible liar. Oh, Rodrigo,
5: yes. I... Rodrigo de Bivar, you are to appear before the king on a charge of treason.
7: Oh, no!
5: Come, the court awaits you.

0: Castile, King of Leon, King of Navarre, King of Aragon, King of all Spain.
1: Let's face it, once you're in, you're in.
0: Prince Alfonso, Prince Carlos, Princess Urraca, Count Ordonez, and of course, Mr. Kenneth Hall, who prefers to remain. Rodrigo de Bavar.
2: You are Rodrigo de Bavar?
3: I am, Your Majesty.
2: The one they call El Cid.
4: El Cid. Oh, I don't know, though.
2: The charge is treason.
3: I'm innocent. I'm a loyal subject, Your Majesty. I swear fealty.
2: Don't be fealty.
3: All I did was take pity on an enemy. I believe the Moors and ourselves can live in perfect harmony, like the Fraser Hayes folk.
2: Never! Any more suggestions like that and you'll be a belted knight.
3: Your Majesty, let me prove myself. I will engage in single combat with your champion of champions.
2: Oh, you are mad! What are you doing? You are a very brave man to throw down the gauntlet to such a champion. Very well. A tournament shall be arranged.
0: The King's champion, Count Gomez, broadsword champion of Spain and conqueror of 27 men in single combat.
4: Good morning. Hello, Your Majesty.
0: And the challenger, Rodrigo de Bavar, El Cid. El Cid!
3: Sorry I was late, Your Majesty. I had to wait for my chain mail. It's a bit delayed.
2: Yes, all right. Dip your lances. Here, look what you're doing.
4: Sorry, I got me doublet calling me singlet.
2: Right. Let the tournament commence.
4: Shall we lance?

0: Gee, why don't you look where you're going?
1: Is a broken count.
2: Oh, now, well, let's use that big bowl with the spikes on it. Oh, what's it called?
1: Well, it's called the big bowl with the spikes on it.
2: Oh. There's mine down there. I'll just pick it up. Oh, no. Stop messing about.
3: Who shot that arrow?
1: It's a foreign arrow, Your Majesty.
3: How do you know?
1: It's had a slight twang.
4: It's the enemy. The Moors are attacking.
3: We shall be wiped out. Who can save us?
5: Sid!
1: Very well. I'll lead our forces into battle. All right, men. For Spain and the King. So the battle was fought. And the soldiers of Spain, led by the heroic El Cid, defeated their bitter enemies, the Moors.
3: This is a proud and happy moment for Spain. In gratitude, I shall appoint a new king and queen to rule Valencia.
6: No need to guess who, Your Majesty. The great El Cid and his beautiful Dona Ximena.
3: No, that's where you're wrong.
1: Not us, Your Majesty?
3: No, not you.
1: Then who?
7: Auntie M.
2: Uncle Bert.
1: And now we summon the court musicians, the Fraser Hayes Four.

0: And so to the Kenneth Horne documentary feature, Hornorama. Yes, once again, Kenneth Horne and his team of investigators bring you a factual report on topics of immediate interest. And this week we present a close-up on holidays.
1: First of all, let's talk to this gentleman. Good evening, sir.
2: And good evening to you too, sir.
1: Tell us, do you take many holidays?
2: Oh, yes, sir. I'm always nipping away for the weekend. Somewhere or other. No.
1: You're not married, are you?
2: No, dear. Oh, not me. I managed to keep away from that lark. So far, that is. Mind you, I've had me moments, you know.
1: Yes, oh. I'll bet you have.
2: There's been quite a few little dears in my life.
1: How many altogether?
2: About 35.
1: How many?
2: 35 little dears.
1: And that's really all, is
2: now,
1: it?
2: Oh, sir? No, wait a minute. I tell a lie, sir. I should have said 235.
1: Oh.
2: Yes, I'm sorry. I was forgetting that last weekend in Margit.
1: As the years go by, a lot of people begin to tire of routine holidays and start looking for holidays with a difference. There seems to be a trend towards the more active pursuits like water skiing, pony trekking, and another sport continually increasing in popularity, canoeing.
3: Hello, Roger. Ahoy there, Charles. Well, anything with a marvelous idea of mine to come to the Lake District, I do, Roger.
4: Very pretty.
3: No, this is a life. Camping out here beside the lake and taking our canoes out every day.
4: Yes, I know, it's awfully exhausting, Rodkins. Of course, I had other ideas for a holiday, but when you suggested the lakes, I decided to fall in with yours.
3: Well, you shouldn't stand up and wave to everybody.
4: I just can't seem to get the hang of this thing. Canoe.
3: There you are, an old paddling wag. Never mind, I'll get used to it. After all, Charles, canoeing is the coming thing.
4: Oh, I don't doubt that, Rodgers, for a moment, but don't you think you've rather overdone it?
3: Nonsense! When one takes up a pursuit like canoeing, one has to do it properly.
4: Oh, I do see that, yes, I do indeed, yes. But all the same, Rodgers, I feel we've gone just a little too far.
3: What do you mean?
4: But was it absolutely necessary to wear feathered headdresses and war paint?
1: Finally, we turn to our panel of experts in Hornorama who are ready to discuss a random question on this week's topic, which comes from...
5: Clinton Forrester, as a visitor to Britain, and may I say, love it here in your country? I'd like to ask the team then, what do they consider to be the perfect holiday?
1: Well, thank you, sir. Now, what's your idea of a perfect holiday? Or two?
6: 3 weeks in a brewery.
1: Yes, well, go on.
6: That's all I have to say.
1: You can't suggest anything better than that?
6: 4 weeks in a brewery.
1: All right now, Dalkin Ditheridge.
7: Yes. Well, of course, I think holidays really are a matter of personal taste, and I feel that perhaps most of us have one thing in common. We all of us want to find a little peace somewhere.
8: Well, I wish you'd find one for me. I make no bones about it. I'm looking for someone to love.
7: Oh, really, Fellowfield. Misconstruing.
8: What's her address, then?
1: Continue, Ditheridge.
7: Yes, thank you. Well, speaking for myself, and who better qualify? My demands, I might say, are perfectly simple. Good food, good wine, and above all, perhaps, good company. I feel I want to get away from the cares and anxieties of a workaday world. Get away from the crowds and the noise and the regimentation of modern society. That's why I always go to a holiday camp.
1: Thank you. Now then, Fanny Haddock.
9: Well, I hardly think it's necessary for me to say that food must be the prime consideration. And, you know, there's plenty of good food to be found in Britain if you know where to look. The list is endless. Puddings from Lancashire, Bath buns, Eccles cakes, and all sorts of tarts in Nottingham. No, indeed, there's plenty of good food in Britain.
1: And where do you go on holiday?
9: France.
1: Yes, we'll remember that, Fanny. Thank you. Now then, what's your idea of a holiday, Arthur Fallowfield?
8: Well, I think the answer lies in the soil. I mean, get to know Mother Nature. Let her be your landlady. I mean, come to the country with a sleeping bag, keep in a barn or under an old oak tree, the sky your ceiling, and the duck pond your bathroom. I mean, live out in the lovely English countryside, and I positively guarantee that you go home with a song in your heart, a glow on your cheeks, and rheumatism all over.
4: Utter nonsense. I really don't see why we should sit here and listen to this sort of thing.
8: Well, why don't you shove a beetroot in your ear, Raoul?
1: Right. Well, now... Thank you. Thank you. All right, thank you very much. Well, opinions are obviously very mixed over the question of holidays. But in closing, we might give one general word of advice to all those holidaying abroad this year. Remember the old saying, when in Rome, do as the Romans do, and hope to goodness your wife doesn't find out about it. Well, there you are. There'll be another Horner Armour next week when the subject will be barbecues. Why are hairdressers so busy? Also, in next week's program, a man who lies naked on a bed of nails will be giving us his interpretation of Yogi Bear. So, until next week at the same time, this is Kenneth Horne saying goodbye for now and leaving you with this thought from a listener in Dublin. If a major gives up living in a house, does he become a lieutenant? Good night. You have either been listening to or have just missed Beyond Our Ken, a sort of recorded radio show in which you heard Kenneth Horne, not to mention Kenneth Williams, Hugh Paddick, Betty Marsden, Bill Pertwee, Jill Day, the Fraser Hayes Four, and the BBC Variety Orchestra conducted by Paul Fennelly. Eric Menneman wrote the script, and the show is produced by Jake Spratt.

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13: Last wicket, what did you think of the program?
14: Brilliant, absolutely brilliant, from start to finish. A certain almost Rococo panache distinguished the stylistic quasi-gothic maison-scene. I really think no one could argue with that.
13: Medusa?
15: Yeah, I quite agree. It was perfect.
13: Ramsden?
14: Brilliant.
13: Yes. Well, we obviously agreed. We all enjoyed listening to last week's edition of The Critics. Next week, we shall be discussing... the Christmas edition of Round the Hall.
16: Oh, yeah!
17: And here now, our special guest, who has flown all the way from Montenegro to be with us tonight, Siffleuse extraordinaire, Gladys Mavrogadotto.
18: Hello, and welcome to the show. Thank you very much.
19: Good on you.
18: Yes. Thank you. Well, of course, it's Christmas Eve. Unless you happen to be listening on Christmas Day, because we're getting a repeat tomorrow. And if you are listening on Christmas Day, we won't be getting a repeat tomorrow because this is it. But to those of you who are listening yesterday, that is today to you, you can listen again tomorrow, which is today to everybody who isn't listening yesterday. Well, I thought I ought just to clear that up, you see. Now the first item. Now, who's our announcer?
17: Me, sir.
18: Good heavens, yes. Douglas Smith, you're still with us.
17: Yes.
18: I thought you'd have been put out to pasture with all this upheaval in radio.
17: Oh, no, I'm very adaptable, sir.
11: Didn't say that again.
17: I now have a completely new Radio One image.
18: Really?
17: Yes, I'm calling myself Emperor Smith. Hi there, Flappers and Bobby Socks, sir. Yes, it's Doug time to dig Doug. Douglas Smith is wonderful.
18: Oh, stop it. Honestly, you sound like the Bach Choir.
17: Thank you.
18: Somehow. What's that you're carrying?
17: That's a sitar.
18: It's rather small, isn't it? I suppose it's a baby sitar, eh? Oh, dear, the critics. All right. All right, Smith, swing into the announcement.
17: Right, sir, ring-a-ding-ding. First, via radio link, we go to Mount Everest to hear how that daring mountaineer, Sir Fledermaus Bullusage, and his loyal Sherpa Jam Singh are spending their Christmas. Are you there?
16: Yes, we are here at a narrow ledge on the north face. It's bitterly cold, and I have to keep talking to stop my Sherpa from dropping off. We've poured flaming brandy over the pemmican and twined holly round our pitons. And now we're now about to pull a Christmas cracker. Are you ready, Jam Singh? Wake up, man, wake up. Wake
11: oh,
16: up.
11: Yes, I am waking. I got chipped chapatis.
16: All right. All right, now here, this. Take this cracker.
11: Yes.
16: Right?
11: Yes.
16: Pull! Oh, good. I've got a lovely little plastic novelty.
11: And I've got the paper.
18: And thank you, Sir Fledermaus, alone on Mount Everest. And another man working through the festive season is St. Pancras washroom attendant, Mr. Montague Gore Strangely. Well, now, Mr. Gore Strangely, and I see you festooned the place with paper chains.
20: Yeah. I made them myself.
18: Did you really?
20: Yeah, nice, didn't they?
18: Aren't they charming, nice. Yes.
20: Yeah, not only that, I've written the words Merry Christmas in white paint on the roller towel.
18: Shows up very clearly.
20: Yeah. No.
18: And I left Mr. Gore Strangely secreting threepenny pieces in the bars of soap and looking at the cheery greetings on his walls. Well, now, it's the season of pantomime.
17: And so tonight, Armpit Theatre proudly and furtively presents Cinderella, or Through a Glass Slipper Darkly.
18: The scene opens on a village green. The villagers dance about gaily, the footlights lighting up their feet, and the spotlights lighting up their spots. My name is Baron Hardup. I have three daughters. As Cornplaster.
21: Hello, dear.
18: Played by Hugh Paddock. Then there's my second daughter, Bred Poultice, brought to life. Life! By saturnine sex symbol Kenneth Williams.
22: Hello, Daddy. Look, hither comes Dandini. Look, hither comes Dandini, the prince's messenger.
21: That's all I ever get, these plot lines.
23: Oh, yes. I bring you salutations and a message from your sovereign prince. Insofar as that this evening a splendid ball, come cheese and wine party is to be held at the palace, all maidens are requested to attend for the purpose of a royal butcher's at the local crumpet.
18: Meanwhile, back at the kitchen range is my third daughter, Cinderella, played by swarthy, guttural ex-bomber pilot Betty Marsden. She sits among the cinders, a rosy glow on her cheeks. Enter Buttons, woodenly recited by Douglas Smith.
17: Hello, Cinders, it is I.
22: Buttons? Buttons?
17: Oh, I do beg your pardon.
20: See, I said he couldn't handle the part. That's giving a love scene to an announcer. Especially when there's professionals standing by. Yes, thank you. Yes. Here's me, fobbed off with an ugly sister. Ugly sister, spitting a cough. I'm not being serviced on this show. I need the servicing, Ducky. I mean, I can cope with more than this, and this doesn't stretch me. I'm used to enormous parts.
18: Yeah. All right, you can play Buttons as well.
2: Oh, good.
17: But yes. I say, sir, Mummy was listening specially.
18: Oh, shut up, Smith. Shut up.
20: Yeah, go on. Get out.
18: Now then, re-enter Button.
14: Hello, Cinders, it is I, Cinders. Oh, Cinders.
20: That's the way it ought to be played, you see. But a feeling, he makes it sound like 10 o'clock news, either. Notice the timbre in my voice, you see. I can reach right to the back of the hall with me timbre, if I really try. And without your artificial aids, Ducky, I can tell you things make your ear curl.
18: Well, that'd be a miracle, too, wouldn't it?
14: Oh, what a shame you cannot go to the ball tonight, Cinders.
15: I know, Buttons, and yet my two ugliest sisters are going.
14: Be not gloomy. I will cheer you with a song and a smile.
20: We're gonna hang out watching on the sea-free light. Have you any dirty washing? Hang on. Hang out the washing. Just how old is this script?
18: Well, what? What's the matter now?
20: I thought the pages were a bit yellow. Look at these jokes. Here, page 10. I hear Musso's just invented a new tank. I've got it written here. Four gears, one forward and three reverse.
18: Oh, dear, the critics is very good.
20: Oh, shut up. It's all very well for you. You haven't got to read it. Look, ration books, gas masks, fire watching. I can't read these. And after the sophisticated suave badinage, for which I am noted on international capital. Yes. That's the real writing.
18: Very well. Let's leave the kitchen.
20: I should think so. Musso, indeed. Disgrace.
18: The transformation scene. Right. The lights dim, the music swells, the stage revolves, revealing to our astonished gaze, we're back in the kitchen again. Cusacks. Everyone has gone to the ball. Cinderella sits alone amongst the cold grey ashes, weeping softly and playing her saxophone. And hardly had she finished when a wrinkled old crone appeared in a twinkling.
15: Old crone, let me help you off with your twinkling.
3: How kind are you, child? I am your fairy godmother.
15: There's a typing error. They missed out the G.
3: Oh, yes, yes. G, I am your fairy. You shall go to the ball, Cinder. But I wave my magic wand.
18: Played by thin, rigid Douglas Smith.
3: And amazing things will happen. They always do when I wave it about.
18: There was a blaze of magic light, and in a trice, Cinderella's rags disappeared in their place. Well, come on, Paddock. Shouldn't there be something in their place?
4: Yes, sorry, I'm still a learner with this wand.
3: You're not very good at changing gear.
20: It is I, Button. Here, go and put something on.
3: Hey, it's not my fault. Me wand's jammed in second. There, that's better. Abracadabra. A shimmering silken ball gown studded with rhinestones. How lovely you look.
20: Oh, silken ball gown. Yes, it's me. Oh, thank you, Paddy. very odd, Mother. Now I can
15: listen,
20: go to the...
15: Listen, I should be wearing that.
2: This wouldn't fit you. Look at you. Great ripping deltoids.
20: Fists like smoked hands. You wouldn't get anyone kicking sand in Betty Marsden's face. Now, me, you see, I'm more your lithe. I'm more your lithe, boyish type. Yes, I shall play Cinder.
15: Look, I'm not standing for this. No. I'm currently starring in Bride of the Swamp Monster. I've got billing over the title.
18: All right, Betty, all right. But you know what it's like. You see, I'll see it's made up to you. Don't worry.
20: I don't know why you're battering her up. She's in the twilight of her career, she is. I've seen her in Bride of the Swamp Monster. And she don't wear makeup.
15: You're only jealous. You mean I'm jealous because you did not get the part.
20: Yeah, she don't wear makeup. You're more a paper hanging job, you are.
15: Oh,
20: sorry, I spoke.
5: Aren't we all?
18: Yes, now. Enough, everybody. Now, let's see, where were we? Oh, yes, the fairy godmother called for a pumpkin and waved her thin, rigid Douglas Smith over it.
17: Swish, swish.
18: Well done, Smith. And amazingly, the pumpkin turned into a coach. Walter Winterbottom, as it happened. Oh, you do remember. Good. And after that, she took four white mice, also played by versatile Douglas Smith.
17: Squeak, squeak, squeak, squeak, sir.
18: Good man.
17: Thank you.
18: And the scene ends as Cinderella leaps on the back of Walter Winterbottom and is carried off to the ball.
4: Hey, what about the glass slipper and being back at midnight and all that?
18: Well, there's no point in making it stiff with plot, eh? Okay, on to the ball.
6: The Count of Monte Crick and the right unbelievable Letitia Fitzseldom. The pretender to the Sultanate of Silesia and the late Mrs. Bandersnatch. Cinderella on Walter Winterbottom.
18: And as Cinderella entered the ballroom, the prince saw her and started. The crowd around pretended not to notice. Before long, Cinderella and the prince were dancing together. The music swelled. Tales from the Vienna Woods floated upon the midnight air.
7: So anyway, dearie, you got me behind this tree in the Vienna Woods. So I said, if you think I'm that sort of girl...
18: Right. Laughter! Laughter and gaiety were everywhere. And joy knew no bounds. They had to throw her out in the end. Suddenly, the clock struck.
17: Bong, sir.
18: You get around, don't you, Smith? Cinderella ran out into the night, leaving behind her nothing but a glass slipper, a surgical stocking, a copy of Judo Monthly, a roll of wallpaper, and a plastic sink tidy. And the following day, the prince promulgated a decree in a public place.
23: Oh, yes! The prince hereby decrees that whomsoever this glass slipper, surgical stocking, copy of Judo Monthly, roll of wallpaper and plastic sink tidy fix, he will espouse.
18: The prince and Dandini visited every maiden in the kingdom, trying it on. Finally, they came to my own abode, hard up, boo. Well, first cornplaster tried it on, then bread poultice. And suddenly, from the kitchen ran a tousled waif.
15: Let me try it on.
18: Nonsense, it would never fit you, Buttons.
20: I'm Cinderella now, you fool. Oh. Here, give me the blimmin' thing.
15: There, see, it fits. Oh, prince, when shall we be wed?
20: Say something, Prince. Speak to me. Come on, say something. Who's supposed to be playing Prince Charming?
18: Well, you are, actually.
20: I... Oh. Oh, yes. Oh, actually, this could be rather nasty.
18: I'm talking about with the script, too. And so, kiddies, the prince in the person of Kenneth Williams and Cinderella, also in the person of Mr. Williams, were married and lived happily, if confusingly, ever after. Now, every year at this time, I like to hold a party, but unfortunately, the party I had in mind got a modelling job at the last minute. It was at the Merchant Seaman's Hospital, so I decided to invite a few friends round, and to help me with the arrangements, I had Daphne Whitefire.
0: Now, first, food. On these cold nights, your guests will really appreciate a good hot Madras curry. You can't beat a good Madras curry.
18: Well, that's true. The bits of mango spatter all over the walls.
0: Right. Now, Podrigues, why not a non-alcoholic punch? Tasty, but not inebriating. Here's my recipe. Marinate some cenopods.

0: tasty but not inebriating. 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Top up with lemon juice, decorate with cucumber slices, and serve in individual cups. It's absolutely ideal if you want a running buffet.
1: Yeah, should make the party go all right. Thank you, Daphne Whiteside. Ah, I heard the bell. It must be the first guest.
2: Madam Osiris wishes you the compliments of the season and brings you lots of luck and many roses.
1: Oh, Madam Gnome Clencher, let me take your hat, your coat and your crystal ball.
2: Thank you.
1: And if you want to prognosticate, you know where it is. Right here on the hall stand.
2: I'm afraid I haven't brought you a present, but I'll give you a quick shufti up your zodiac. Now, let me see. You're Pisces the fish, ain't you?
1: Yes.
2: Well, your house is in the fourth quarter, rising over Capricorn with your nodes in the ascendant and Virgo in the broom closet.
1: Well, what does that mean?
2: Means watch out for Chinese armed with baseball bats. Argentine footballers and Negroes with red hair.
1: Negroes with red hair?
2: Yes.
1: Why should I watch out for them?
2: There's not many of them about.
1: Thank you, Madam Osiris.
2: Oh, don't thank me, dear. It's all in the stars.
1: Ah, yes, new arrival. Hello, why? Charles. Alone? Where's Fiona?
3: She's gone, Mr. Horn. Gone.
1: You mean lost?
3: Not lost, gone. She left this note here. Read it.
1: Q, when is a door not a door? A, when it's ajar. Why should she say that?
3: That's from her cracker. The note's on the other side.
1: Oh, I see. Now, what does she say?
4: Darling Charles, it's all over, my darling. I'm breaking it off. It could never be, my darling. Our love was a flash in the pan, a mere miasma, a few fresh, fleeting fragments of time. Snow in April, April in Paris, Paris in the spring, and spring in Park Lane. Sob, sob, gulp, gulp, gasp. It's all over, Charles. Oh. It's all over, Charles.
1: She writes very small, doesn't she? Charles, how long had you been together?
3: 38 years.
1: 38.
3: 38 years of living and loving, striving and building, and remembering and forgetting, achieving and failing, groping and reaching, fumbling and finding, laughing and crying, rabbits and Landau, and Cholton come harder. Oh, Mr. Horn, with her gone, I shall die a little.
1: Die a little?
3: Yes, just here, the little grey bits over my ears. It will take years off me.
1: Yes. And do you think that'll bring her back?
3: Back? Who wants her back?
1: Hello, it's Rambling Sid Rumpo.
5: Oh, hello, me dearie. Oh, very nice to see you.

0: Now, who'll spare a penny for a wandering carol singer, ow? For there's rhyme on me cord wangle and a sprig of holly at me grusset.
1: Well, I'll get the pliers. Like so, good Rumpo, wouldst thou singst for the company?
0: Fine would I, only I'm under exclusive contract to Edison Bell. Still, seeing as how it's you, I'll burst forth with my air as follows.
1: Ladies and gentlemen, there'll now be a short wait. Oh, dear. Well, that's very good. Now for our next item this evening.
0: Now, here. What? I haven't sung it yet. Oh. It is called Good King Boroslav, and it goes after this fashion. Good King Boroslav looked out on the night of grunges, saw them whirling round about, armed with rubber plungers. Brightly shone their artifacts, red their possets glowing. He knew not from whence they came, but he knew where they were going. Out he went into the snow, loud his lummox ringing, with his moolies all aglow and his trousers clinging. Back he bought those grungers bold, stood them by the fire dogs, save them from the bitter cold by thawing out their yulogs. Those who would a grunger be, take heed of this warning, for there is no guarantee you will live till morning. If you wordle in the snow, in a spot you've chosen, dawn's first light is going.

0: And thank you, Rambling Sid.
1: Very nice of you to have me.
0: Well, now, while he was singing, two other guests arrived, listened for a moment, and headed straight for the cloakroom. Cause and effect, I suppose. I think they're still in there. I'll just check. Hello, anybody there?
2: Oh, hello, I'm Julian. This is my friend Sam.
3: Oh, yes. Oh.
2: Yes.
3: Oh, hello, Mr. Orr. Nice of you, your dolly old Eek again.
0: Thank you.
3: Yeah, we'll be out as soon as Jules finished doing his rye. It takes him hours. Combing it so the join don't show.
2: Oh, you'd never mention
3: nah,
2: it.
3: Nah, you're so vain.
2: Oh, vain. Who's talking?
4: Puts hormone cream on his knees, Mr. Orr.
2: Yes, you do too. And anti-wrinkle cream on your elbows.
3: Well, if you've got good points, you might as well look after them.
4: And, Mr. Orr, do you know what? He goes to bed with a chiffon scarf tied under his chin, Mr. Orme. We all know what that's for, don't we? Trying to avoid telltale double chin.
3: It's not. It's to stop me talking in my sleep. Oh. But at least I don't wear a piece.
4: I'll give you a piece.
3: Piece and blow wave. I don't lie about my age.
2: Well, neither do I.
3: Yes, he does. He lies. Don't you? Don't you? Don't you lie? Mr. Orme, I've seen his Mons star.
0: When I look,
3: I've seen it.
0: Come and,
3: I've seen it.
0: I'm sure you have, yes.
3: Now,
0: come and meet the rest of the guests.
4: No. No, I don't think I could face anybody. No, I'm too upset.
0: Oh, come on. They're dying to meet you, and you did promise to entertain us.
3: Yeah.
4: No, I'm not going to move from this spot. I'm not going to move till Sand apologizes.
3: Never.
0: Go on. After all, it's Christmas.
3: Oh, it's Christmas. All right.
0: Now, shape?
3: Yes, all right. There we are.
0: There, good.
4: There was no warmth in it.
3: Oh,
0: oh come on. Come on.
3: And you go, all right.
0: Oh, quiet. Oh, quiet. Oh, quiet, everybody. Quiet, please. Julian and Sandy have promised to entertain.
3: Thank you.
1: Yes. Oh, thank you. Now,
3: with Jewel at the piano, yes. We will give you a selection of campfire songs. You like warming your hands at the old campfire. So if you know the words, don't hesitate. Keep your mouth shut. Jewel?
2: Yes?
3: Ready? Order now your lappers on the Striller's boner.
2: Oh, trust me.
1: Yeah. Trouble, I do.
3: And here we go.

0: we stood up and wrote...
1: There's a hole in my bucket, dear Sandy, dear Sandy. There's a hole in my bucket, dear Sandy, a hole.
0: Then why don't you stop it, dear Julian? Then why don't you stop it, dear Julian, stop it?
1: With what shall I stop it, dear Sandy, with what shall I stop it, dear Sandy, with what?
0: If I were to tell you, dear Julian, if I were to tell you, we'd be off the air.

0: Well, that's it. And if we've managed to raise a smile this Christmastide and helped you to forget your troubles for half an hour, all I can say is you must be particularly easy to please. Adio. See you next year.
1: That was Round the Horn, starring Kenneth Horne, with Kenneth Williams, Hugh Paddick, and Betty Marsden. On the musical side, you heard the Max Harris Group. The script was written by Barry Took, Johnny Mortimer, and Brian Cook, and the program is produced by John Simmons.

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4: And now, from Norwich, we invite you to go to the lavatory. And among the celebrities tonight on Go to the Lavatory are Pope Isabel Barnett, transvestite in bracket, the right half of Diana Dawes, the wrong half of Diana Dawes, and finally, the man who likes watching Melvin Bragg. Nice to have you on the show, Melvin. And now, here is your host for the evening, the reigning Nicholas Parsons, a lump of wet putty from Stoke-on-Trent.
5: Good evening, ladies and gentlemen. And straight away, can we have our first person tonight, please, who wants to go to the lavatory?

0: Good evening. Now, your name is Ron Doris of Biggin Hill. You're out of work because you can't keep your job down. You're on a strict diet because you can't keep your food down. And I understand you have 16 children.
1: That's correct, yes.
0: Right,
1: yes.
0: Well, let's get straight on with the show, Ron. You know the rules, don't you?
1: Yes.
0: Very well. Ron Doris of Biggin Hill, will you now please go to the lavatory?
2: Next week will be the Sid Lawrence Orchestra and Emu, Joseph Cooper playing the dummy Robin Rowe, and one of the 10 obscure journalists who write the preview page in Radio Times while the other 9 take it in turns to read it. So why not join us again then when, who knows, it might be your turn to go to the lavatory.
3: Mr. Dennis Healy, an apology.
4: In a recent sketch on the Berkey's Way, we inadvertently stated that Mr. Dennis Healy was, in fact, an overweight yak whose brain was punctured when he backed into a cactus plant. We have been asked to point out that this is not the case, and we sincerely apologize for this unfortunate comparison and for any embarrassment it may have caused the yak community of Tibet. Now, PM reports.
5: Hello and welcome to PM Reports. Well, with me in the studio today I have, on my right, Austin Thrimson, who works on the Daily Express and in his spare time cries a lot. Arthur Heckenbottom, known to millions as Gene Rook. And Harold Flark, Southeast Australasian quantum mechanic affairs correspondent on the Sunday Times Mephisto crossword. On my left are Eric Heffer, leader of the militantly left-wing tweed jacket group. Next to him, the leader of the Monday Club and his nurse. And finally, the leader of the opposition, the Right Honourable Prime Minister. Now, gentlemen, the question I want to put to you all tonight seems currently to strike at the fundamental core of social order and democracy in this country. And broadly speaking, it's this. Was it Bill or was it Bill? Fell into the pond, just

0: Bed, bed.
1: Arthur Hackingbottom, would you like to come in on that one?
2: Look, I'm sorry. I think there's something wrong here.
1: Nonsense. What do you say, Mr. Heffer?
2: It's just... There's a comedy leak in this studio.
1: A comedy leak?
2: Yes, can't you smell it?
3: Oh, don't be ridiculous. We can't have a leak in this studio.
2: Well, why not?
3: Well, think of the carpet.
1: Oh, you're right. There it was again. But I just heard a deadly gag escaping into the room. Well, what should we do?
2: We must call for help. What we need is a skilled expert, someone who can render jokes totally inert.
3: We'd never get Bernard Manning at this time of night. Oh, did you hear that? It's getting worse. I'll ring up the BBC maintenance department.

0: Is that the BBC maintenance department?
1: That's us, pal.
0: I want you to come round here immediately.
1: Oh, can't do that, pal. We've got a rush job on, pal. One of the England cricket team's bats. Come to think of it, the rest of them aren't too bright either.
0: Now, look, you've got to come straight away.
1: Oh, sorry, pal. I'm out of the country at the moment.
0: There's a cup of tea in it for you.
1: What's your trouble then, pal?
0: We think there's some sort of comedy leak in here. Listen.
2: Do you have trouble with leaking jokes? Do you long for a gag which doesn't slip out in conversation? Well, if you find one, address it now to Frank Carson's mouth, care of Joe Kendall, Chris Emmett, Nigel Reese, and Fred Harris at the Burgess Way, Stepney. Then by return of post, you'll have your post returned. 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
3: Well? What's happened?
1: Oh, you've got a faulty Burgess Way, pal. You had a humorous wireless program leaking out and flooding the place with whimsical quips and spoofs of a satirical nature. I've just cut you off.
0: Well, what do we put out on the air while we're waiting for you to fix this leak?
1: Well, let's see what I've got. Oh, yes. How about this?
4: Once upon a time, long, long ago, ago, in a land so distant, distant, that you couldn't see it until it was in view, view, lived a wicked caliph. Each morning at sunrise he chose a beautiful maiden, had her bathed in pure llama's milk, cleansed in freshly gathered dew from the mountain pastures, and sweetened with herbs and spices from the Orient, and took her for his wife. Unfortunately, his wife always sent her back because he preferred cornflakes. Whereupon the caliph would kneel before his youthful bride and declare his eternal and everlasting love for her until they should be parted by cruelest death. Then, in the evening, he had her killed. This went on until one day when the caliph already had 52,987 mothers-in-law who all came for surprise visits every Sunday afternoon, he married the beautiful and wise Scheherazade. By the device of telling her husband 1,001 different stories, one each night, she was able to stay his hand. And yet, she still had to beware, for if she should forget and tell a story the caliph had heard before, she would be in deadly danger. However, one day he went into a chemist's shop and asked for some talcum powder. Certainly, said the assistant, will you walk this way? If I could walk...
5: Heard it! All right, Scheherazade, my dear, I'm afraid I'm going to have you painfully put to death tonight a bit.
6: But, exalted husband, I've another story to tell you.
7: Oh, not another one.
6: Oh, yes, mighty one.
7: Good grief, this must be the... 986th story you've told me since we were married. Can't you tell it after I've had you painfully put to death?
6: Oh, no, not really, oh wise and strong benefactor.
7: Damn. Oh, all right then. Abdul! It's off again! I can't help it, you've got another bloody story. Well, you shouldn't have put the oil on the boil, should you? You know it's all running down your neck. How should I know what to do with 40,000 ravenously hungry man-eating black panthers? Stick them in the fridge! Of course they'll keep. I got them from a shop we're not allowed to advertise, but has 16 letters, begins with M and rhymes with Sprouts and Mensa's. Anyway, we can always smear her with honey and open a tin of soldier ants if we have to. Now then! What? Oh, I'm sorry. Now then. What's this story? Hurry up, I've got to put my slippers in curlers at 10 o'clock.
6: Very good. Oh, redoubtable paragon of personified joy. Once upon a time, there was a poor thief of Baghdad. He was, however, glad of heart one day when he found on a beach a strange bottle clouded with misty contents. He wondered.
7: Heard it.
6: What do you mean?
7: Heard it before. Story number 153, the thief of Baghdad. He found a bottle with a genie in it.
6: Well, this one's not about a thief, but a fisherman. A poor fisherman who found a bottle with strange misty...
7: Heard it.
6: When?
7: Number 547, the fisherman of Baghdad. He found one as well. And story 234, the lost Eskimo of Baghdad. And number 455, the ticket inspector of Baghdad. And number 964, the interior design consultant of Baghdad.
6: Well, he didn't find a bottle with a genie in it.
7: No, he found a lamp with a genie in it. Then there was number 5, the chiropodist of Baghdad, who found a toenail with a genie in it. Number 768, the professional footballer of Baghdad, who found a tube of algepan with a genie in it. Number 23, the Tony Blackburn of Baghdad, who found...
6: All right, then. All right. He didn't find a bottle at all. He found something quite different.
7: What?
6: What would you like?
7: A puce and orange elephant's foot umbrella stand.
6: What?
7: A puce and orange elephant's foot umbrella stand.
6: All right, then. I'll start again.
7: Right.
6: Once upon a time, there was a poor fisherman of Baghdad. He was, however, glad of heart when one day on the beach he found... a puce and orange elephant's foot umbrella stand.
7: Good, good.
6: And imagine his surprise when, upon holding up this...
7: Puce and orange elephant's
6: foot umbrella stand to the sun's ray, he saw a genie.
7: Heard it.
6: A young girl whose name was Genie. Yes, he saw a beautiful young virgin as naked as the day she was born.
7: Heard it. Abdul. Get the soldier hands ready.
6: I'm sorry, did I say virgin? I meant verger. Yes, he saw a beautiful young verger as naked as the day he was born.
7: No, no, the choir boy of Baghdad saw one of those in number 345.
6: Look, can you remember anything you haven't heard a story about yet?
7: Yes, a bookshop.
6: A bookshop. You sure?
7: Yes.
6: Right.

0: Good morning.
1: Good morning.
0: What can I do for you, sir?
1: I'd like a copy of Gay Boys Monthly, please.
2: We are unable to proceed any further with this sketch, as it has been stopped by the BBC Programme Content Advisory and Not Censorship Honestly Committee. 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
0: Good morning.
1: Good morning.
0: What can I do for you, sir?
1: I'd like a copy of Knitting Monthly, please.
3: We interrupt this sketch on the advice of the BBC Extremely Alarmist panel to bring you a new and even revised version written by a dear little old lady in Catford.
1: Good morning. I'd like a copy of Gay Boys Monthly, please.
3: I told you he wasn't a little old lady.
2: We interrupt these interruptions to apologise for the slightly non-Arabian feel of this last Arabian Nights story. We return you now to a proper one.
4: And lo, it was in the month of the exhausted rabbit, as the blood-wet sun descended to its nightly grave among the mountains of VAT, that Sinbad returned from his travels, returned to where his beautiful young wife, Reg, daughter of King Amos the Myopic, stood waiting for him.
5: Reg! Dearest Reg, I am home from my weary travels.
6: Sinbad, I don't believe it, you've changed.
0: Nonsense, dear, I am the same Sinbad that left you all those years ago to pursue his quest around the world. And what perilous exploits I have been through. First of all, I was mauled to death by the saber-toothed, six-headed tiger of Lemnos. Then I was eaten alive by the 8-2-page newsreader of Xanadu. Then I was poked in the eye with a pencil of it by the giant dwarf of near Farnsborough. And finally I was told I was no good in bed by the ten-fanged dragon of Crete.
6: Oh, how horrible.
1: And then I was snatched up by a giant rock, which is an 80-foot-tall bird and gives the impression of living on a snow-capped mountain. But it isn't snow, really. And then I was thrown into a dungeon by the five-buttock Liberal MP for North Pole South East. And the only way I could get out was by changing my name to Cockroach and crawling through a crack in the wall.
6: Ooh, how dreadful.
5: And then I was mauled to death by the saber-toothed, six-headed tiger of Lemnos, a different one. And then, then I was beaten up by the two-brained police force of Mycenae.
6: Ooh, how awful.
0: And then I was caught by the evil witch Circe,
1: who put a spell on me
5: and gave me three heads.
6: Ooh, how terrible, how ghastly, how diabolical.
0: Look, will you start reading that book of Pamera's poems and listen to me?
5: And then I had to tackle the evil wizard of Minos.
6: There's no such thing as the evil wizard of Minos. He doesn't exist.
1: Ah, that was my trump card. You see, when I
6: look,
1: saw...
6: Look, I don't believe a word of all this. I bet you've been out in the fields again, treading on frogs.
0: I bet I haven't been out in the fields treading on frogs.
6: I bet you 5,000 pieces of gold you've been out in the fields treading on frogs.
5: You're on.
6: Right. What have you been doing today, Sinbad?
1: I've been out in the fields, Ted.
6: There you are!
0: Oh, damn!
7: Heard it!
6: Good Lord! Who said that?
7: You know damn well who said it.
6: Sinbad, I think we have an intruder in the palace. Said his wife, take out your scimitar and kill him.
7: That's
6: before...
7: enough of that. Come on, I've heard it all before. Story number 665. It was word for word the same story, except the Liberal candidate in that one had six buttocks. A damn sight more interesting as a result.
6: Well, you try inventing 1,001 different stories. It's not easy, you know. Suppose you think it's a piece of cake.
7: Of course I don't.
6: Well, stop nibbling it, then.
0: Enby, Scheherazade is talking about a slice of bread pudding.
7: I know. Tell me the one about Ali Baba and the 40 thieves.
6: I don't think I know that one.
7: Yes, you do. It's the one that goes...
8: Once upon a time, there was a young man named Ali Baba who got a job as a very bad pun in a backstreet hairdresser's. One day, while out riding, he came across a strange cavern which was blocked by an enormous rock.
1: That was lucky. The rocks just galloped away. There appears to be some strange cavern behind it. I shall take a look inside. Oh, this is indeed an eerie place. Ugh! Oh, what's all this horrible stuff on the walls?
9: Very proud of Croydon.
1: Good heavens! A man chained to the rock. Tell me, Mr. Croydon, what are you doing in this evil place?
9: I was pinched by the 40 thieves.
1: In the back of the Casbah?
9: No, just the arms and legs, mate.
1: But what brought you here in the first place?
9: I'm on holiday.
1: On holiday?
9: Yeah.
1: But this country is a long way from Croydon.
9: Yeah, I suppose that's why it's so popular, mate.
1: And how long are you here?
9: About 2.5 inches.
1: And here?
9: 1.6.
1: I see. Listen, shamblingly palsied old wreck of a man.
9: Thank you, sir, thank you.
1: This is a fearful land to visit. You must be careful in case you come into contact with any diseases.
9: It's all right. They had all the cholera germs vaccinated before they let me through.
1: Yes. Yes, well, isn't he a panic? Well, I can't stand round here all day talking, so I'll
9: then,
1: just...
9: Then, of course, I had to be inoculated myself.
1: Yes, yes. And what did they inoculate you against?
9: Against a wall. I got that one off a paper hat.
1: Yes, yes, I'm sure you did. Well, what's this strange inscription out over here?
9: I never go on the beach, you know.
1: Really?
9: No, I usually wait till I get home.
1: Well, thank you, Mr. Croydon. I used to go
9: freshwater fishing.
1: Yes.
9: Only it kept dripping through the net, see?
1: Yes. Right. Now then, what is this strange inscription carved into the rock just here? I think I can just about make it out. There was a young girl from the Ritz who had the most...
10: Well, that's where we have to leave the Arabian Nights, I'm afraid, because we've just heard that the Berkeley Way's leak has now been mended. So it's time now to reconnect the program.
11: Yes, here it is. 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
13: 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Or if you'd like to be big, strong, and handsome, writers Andrew Marshall and David Renwick will show you how to become a dead ringer for Steve McQueen. 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Remember, all material is confidential, so promise to keep it secret. 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

0: Then next week's Burgess Wayne has a wacky time in store when Dr. Arnold Higgins examines a patient who apparently doesn't understand what he's talking about.
1: Now then, Mr. Weed, how are the old waterworks?
2: They're all right.
1: Oh, good.
2: They were going to pull them down, of course, but what with the cuts in public spending and all, they decided...
1: No, Mr. Weed. What I meant was, how are your little naughties?
2: Hey, what, my little naughties?
1: Yes.
2: How do you mean, little naughties?
1: Well, you know, naughties.
2: No?
1: Yes, you do. Everybody does. Naughties. You know, sometimes you have big naughties. And sometimes little naughties.
2: Oh, I don't know what you're talking about.
1: Look, you know when you go to the cinema?
2: Yeah.
1: Well, what happens during the intermission?
2: Oh, Pearl and Dean.
1: No.
2: Oh, I know. I'll go out into the foyer.
1: Exactly, you'll go out to the foyer. And when you go out to the foyer, do you have any trouble doing what you do when you go out to the foyer?
2: Oh, no, not at all.
1: Oh, good.
2: No, I always buy the squishy lime tubettes with no trouble.
1: You stupid little man, I'm your doctor. What do you think I want to know about your squishy lime tubettes for?
2: Oh, isn't that why you're dressed in that usherette's uniform?
1: Of course it isn't. What I'm talking about, bluntly, is your little tinkles.
2: Oh, sorry, I don't understand that.
1: Your tickles.
2: No.
1: Air in the stoat.
2: No.
1: Unzipping the xylophone.
2: No.
1: Shooting the swan at Staffordshire.
2: No.
0: Whoops, there's some real goings on in next week's intermission, as voiceover Eric Smoth finds out.
3: There will now be a short intermission.
4: And now, the epic motion picture that will tear into your soul. The heart-rending film classic which heralded a new era in the history of the cinema. We present Phil Spector's production of The Gospel According to the Ronettes.
5: Behold, Adam and Eve, you have sorely displeased me.
6: What is it, O Lord?
5: Hear me thus. You must this day leave the Garden of Eden. The do run, the do run.
6: But why, O Lord?
5: Hear me. You have both eaten of the fruit of the forbidden tree, which I commanded no man to touch. 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

0: And what a cover for poor old Scheherazade, who still can't find a new story to tell her husband, the Caliph.
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18: Yes, and I couldn't be more thrilled at the prospects.
17: Particularly of earning more lolly.
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17: But you'll be based in England, surely?
18: Home-based, but with occasional trips overseas. 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
17: You believe travel does broaden the mind?
18: Yes, and fully realize minds ripe for expansion. I'm not saying the extra cash doesn't interest me, but...
17: If only to spend on your girlfriend, Tina.
18: Now, look, if I've said it once...
17: You've said it a dozen times.
18: I do not want to discuss my private life.
17: Sorry, you were about to say...
18: That for my money, it's far more important to have experiences with broad-based girls. Better to get my thrills from experienced foreign broads, you know.
17: One more time.
18: More important for me to gain experience by getting oversexed. Yeah. Honestly, Freud might have explained it, but I'd rather not try.
17: Nor me. I have a bank manager to keep happy. Back to the present, over to David and Tina at the fellow's house, and still on the subject of money with the profit motive.
18: Tina.
3: Hello, darling.
18: Now, this is what I call an unexpected pleasure.
3: I told you I might.
18: What?
3: Pop in on the way back from the hairdresser.
18: Ah, yes, but I wasn't absolutely sure you were expecting.
3: Pardon?
18: Wasn't absolutely sure I'd had the pleasure. Hello.
3: Help me off with my coat instead. Not that I can stop long. How come you opened the front door before I rang the bell?
18: Well, caught sight of you coming along the road.
3: Oh, I see. Sitting room?
18: Yes. Honestly, who'd be a dog owner? I've just been giving Psyche a bath.
3: I know. I should take your jacket off and hang it up to dry.
18: My trousers are soaking wet, too.
3: Yes. But we must draw the line somewhere.
18: Now, what on earth do you mean by... Oh, I see what you mean. And the quicker we get off the trousers, the better.
3: Off the subject. Psyche in here?
18: Yes.
3: Hello, Psyche. My goodness, you do look beautiful. What was all that about?
18: She's just agreeing with you.
3: Is Anne at home?
18: No. Tony said it was time she had a new dress and sent her off to buy one.
3: You don't mean it was his idea?
18: Yes.
3: A husband volunteering to buy his wife a dress?
18: Yes. Was it that surprising?
3: Well, I shouldn't tell any other husbands. It could lead to a lynching.
18: As a matter of fact, Anne said she'd really got all the clothes she wanted.
3: Anne said that?
18: Yes.
3: Then there's only one answer. They've both become hippies.
18: Well, Tony's out in the garden somewhere.
3: I know. I can see him through the French window. Who's the man with him?
18: Oh, Mr. Bartlett. Works for a firm of civil engineers. Specialists in building motorways. I know, because I answered the door.
3: Anne?
18: He mistook me for Tony and handed me his card. Come on, let's sit down.
3: Now, what's he doing out there?
18: Well, giving Tony a few tips on the rockery he's planning to have out there.
3: Well, it's going to be quite a size, then.
18: Why?
3: If Tony's called in a firm of civil engineers.
18: Well, Bartlett happens to be a keen gardener.
3: Keen enough to give up his Saturday afternoon for a stranger?
18: No, apparently.
3: It's all very mysterious.
18: Look, if you come away from the window, I could kiss you.
3: Can't you kiss me here?
18: Well, not without going outside and breaking the glass.
3: I'd say there was some big plot afoot.
18: Tina, there is no mystery and no plot.
3: No?
18: No.
3: Then why's Tony giving an impression of a man marked down by the mafia?
18: Doing what?
3: Keeps on... Hey, careful, don't let him see you. He keeps on darting frightened glances round at the house.
18: Now, you're just letting your imagination run away with you. Good heavens.
3: What?
18: Mine's just caught up. But what's he got to be frightened about?
3: You giving the game away to Anne.
18: Well, yet to establish that there's...
3: They've gone into a huddle, look.
18: Talking in lowered voices, too, by the look of it.
3: Like a couple of conspirators. Now, how would you explain that?
18: Rehearsing for an open-air production of Julius Caesar? No, perhaps not. But, well, Tony is an honourable man.
3: So is Brutus. He's hatching a plot, all right.
18: But what?
3: I can't imagine, but... Hey, wait a second. Maybe I can.
18: You can?
3: There's an awful lot of spare garden on that side, isn't there?
18: Yeah, they were lucky enough to move here before the road was properly developed.
3: Big enough to build another house on.
18: Yes, but I doubt if they need an annex.
3: But don't you see? That could be Tony's big plot.
18: Well, of course it is. He'd hardly be renting it from somebody else. I told you they bought... I see what you're getting at. You think he's going to...
3: sell it to Mr. Watsit. What's more, Tony's just semaphored confirmation.
18: Semaphored it?
3: Well, as good as. Stretched out his arms to indicate where the fence would come.
18: Honestly, I've never known anybody as quick as you at jumping to conclusions.
3: He's doing it again.
18: Except me.
3: Then you agree?
18: No. Anne adores the garden. He wouldn't dream of selling it as a building plot.
3: What makes you so sure?
18: Because she wouldn't let him get away with it.
3: Which could explain...
18: why he's got her out of the way. I'm definitely speeding up.
3: Where are they off to now?
18: Oh, heading for the...
3: Then keep back out of sight. Tony will think you're spying on him.
18: Oh, heading for the front gate, I guess. Yes, they're... Oh, Columbus.
3: Oh, don't tell me Tony saw you.
18: There was something about him that gave me the impression he did.
3: What was that?
18: He gave me a wave.
3: And you didn't wave back?
18: No.
3: Then he'll know you're the man from Uncle.
18: I can't understand what Tony's thinking about. He'll never be able to keep it a secret from Anne.
3: Why not?
18: Well, she's bound to get a bit suspicious when the builders arrive and start digging the foundations.
3: Well, he could be planning to present her with a fait accompli.
18: How?
3: Sell now, tell later.
18: Well, Anne will present him with much more than a fait accompli if he does that.
3: You think she'd feel that strongly about it?
18: Well, I think he'd stand a better chance with the mafia. Still, we can't be sure we're right.
3: Well, we'll soon know if we are.
18: How will we?
3: Tony will breeze in, matey as you like, and, surprise, surprise, ask you not to say anything to Anne about Mr. Watsit's visit. Or, surprise, surprise, about the rockery.
18: Well, the biggest surprise would be me managing not to give him away.
3: Then you'd be better off with the mafia.
18: Well, at least you'll be here to give me moral support.
3: Ah, but I won't. I'm off.
18: Why, suddenly?
3: Two reasons. I'm due back at the flat to have tea with Sheila's mother. Late now, in fact.
18: And the second reason?
3: Rather you than me.
18: Well, face Tony, you mean.
3: I hate to say it, honey, but you're in a tight spot.
18: My natural habitat.
3: Yes, but this situation needs handling as delicately as an unexploded bomb.
18: It does?
3: Explosive mixture. Man's lust for gold, for a start.
18: His what?
3: Man's like gold dust these days.
18: Well, I suppose it is.
3: And if Tony's plotting to sell it, he's bound to have a sense of guilt.
18: And that's bad?
3: Oh, that's dynamite. One false move from you, and bloom!
18: Well, you frighten the life out of Psyche. And out of me. Particularly considering my potential.
3: As what?
18: A human detonator. Don't be daft. Bomb isn't here yet. Anyway, I still think there's a chance we may be wrong. In here, Tony.
3: Breathing natally in.
18: How can you possibly tell? I mean, he sounded friendly, I admit, but...
19: Hello, little lad. Operation Rock Garden. Oh, hello, Tina. I didn't know you were here.
3: Just going.
19: Oh, don't be silly. There's no reason for you to rush off.
3: Ah, but there is. I promised my flatmate I'd be back.
18: I'd rather me than her.
19: What?
18: Face you. Face me. No, no, no, no. That was a sneeze.
19: A sneeze?
18: Face you. That was another.
3: Probably got a chill coming on, darling. I shouldn't see me to the door. Bye-bye, Psyche. Bye, Tony.
19: Yeah, bye, Tina.
18: Bye, Tina.
19: And what was all that about?
18: Facial. Or what?
19: Okay, I'll drop the subject as a reward for quick thinking.
18: It wasn't too bad, was it? You know, what wasn't too bad before, but it seems to have got worse.
19: That chap definitely knows his stuff.
18: Who? Mr. Bartlett?
19: How do you know his name?
18: I let him in.
19: Oh, yes, I was forgetting. Yes, he knows just about all there is to know about rock plants. I must say, I'm looking forward to starting on it.
18: Yes, well, if you'd like to go and get on with it now, don't let me detonate you. Or detain you.
19: Now, what, I wonder, prompted that?
18: Oh, Tina was saying she read an article about them today.
19: About what?
18: Unexploded Tonys. Well, bottles.
19: You seem very nervous.
18: Yes, because I made a slip, and I know you always think there's something behind them.
19: Well, there is, 99 times out of 100.
18: I know, but that happened to be the 99. No, 100.
19: Yeah. Okay, calm down, yes. Oh, by the way, David, you know Anne's going to your mother's next weekend?
18: Oh, yes.
19: Well, that's when I'm planning to get the rockery done, so I'd rather you didn't tell her about it, or about Bartlett. It's not all that important, and I'm sure you understand.
18: Well, of course I do. Yes. You want it kept secret so that, surprise, surprise, it comes as a surprise. I mean...
19: And what, I wonder, prompted that?
18: Well, you know what they say. Everything comes in threes. That is, I was thinking of something else Tina said.
19: Something about me?
18: Oh, good heavens, no, mate. It was long before you breathed in. Or before you came in.
19: Which leaves me wondering why you should suddenly call me mate.
18: Oh, come now, Tony. What's so surprising about that? No, only one surprising. It's the in word nowadays. Everybody uses it. I'm always using it myself. And I can't believe it is the first time, either.
19: The first time what?
18: That I've called you Brutus.
19: Brutus?
18: Yes. That I've called you mate. Which leaves you wondering.
19: What the devil prompted all that? Something else Tina said, I suppose?
18: No, strange as it may seem.
19: What this time?
18: That she once saw an open-air garden of Julius Caesar.
19: Open-air garden?
18: No, saw you in open-air production.
19: All right. Let's have it. What do you think you found out?
18: I haven't found out anything.
19: I caught sight of you at the window earlier on, didn't I?
18: I don't know. Did you?
19: Yes, I did.
18: You know, come to think of it, I did spy out on you once. That I did glance out of the window once. But I didn't catch sight of you.
19: You don't seriously expect me to believe that?
18: Well, it stands to reason I didn't see you, Tony.
19: Why does it?
18: Because if I had, I'd have waved back.
19: And how do you know I waved?
18: Well, sometimes you see something subconsciously.
19: No, man! Do me a favor. I don't know what the hell you suspect, but you can take it from me you're wrong.
18: Yes, I'm sure I am. No, not that I suspect anything. I really can't think of anything more straightforward.
19: Than what?
18: Well, planting a plottery. Rooking a gardenery.
19: Keep going.
18: Hatching a conspiracy.
19: Oh, now you're getting down to it.
18: You know, you've got me in such a state, I don't know whether I'm on my head or my heels.
19: You're lucky you're not flat on your back.
18: No, wait, Tony. Before we come to blows, let's get this straight. If you say there's nothing to be suspicious about, I accept that.
19: Yes, all right. I wouldn't know about anything suspicious. I was concerned that you might blab it all out to Anne.
18: Well, who can blame you?
19: Well, so there you are. I may have given that impression.
18: Yes, it was a jolly good impression, too.
19: Of what?
18: A man marked down by mapping the whole thing out in his mafia. In his mind. I think it'll be all to the good myself.
19: I suppose you know what you mean, but I'm damned if I do.
18: Well, with a garden this size, you could do with another big housery. No, with a nice big...
19: That's it. That's what your ferrety little minds work
18: on. No, listen, Tony, you can't have it both ways. And you've said it about me often enough.
19: Said what about you?
18: That my mind's strictly non-operative.
19: You think, don't you, that I'm planning to sell that side of the garden as a building plot?
15: No.
19: Well, supposing I was. Supposing I was. Not that I'm saying I am.
15: Well, I'm not saying you am either. There you are.
19: It wouldn't be any of your business, would it?
15: None.
19: But if I was, do you know how much I'd get for it? £1,500. £1,500. Now, that'd make a lot of things possible, wouldn't it?
15: Well, I suppose it will, yes. It would.
19: We could have a better holiday this year. Go to Portugal. Anne's always wanted to go there. She could have the dishwashing machine. She has the new suite of furniture.
15: Yes, but you know, if she had to choose, I think she'd want the garden.
19: Never mind what she wants. What about me? Aren't I entitled to anything?
15: Well, I'm sorry, only you didn't seem to feature on the list.
19: Are you trying to be funny?
15: No.
19: I've worked hard for Anne and the kids. Done without things for years. High time, I thought of myself. Take that car of mine, it's practically falling to bits.
15: Well, I thought it was going like a bomb. If you'll pardon the expression.
19: What do you know about it? You've never driven the confounded thing.
15: Well, you told me it was going well.
19: Then it serves me right for tempting fate. Ever since then, it's developed every fault in the book.
15: But it was only yesterday, you told me.
19: Yes, and last night when I was driving home, it developed every fault in the book. And that's not all. I've had the same set of golf clubs for 10 years.
15: And this morning when you were driving off, they developed every fault in the...
19: I am not in the mood for jokes.
15: No.
19: Anyhow, what's all the fuss about? What are you getting so steamed up about?
15: Me?
19: Yes, you.
15: Naturally hot-tempered.
19: We'd still have as big a garden as anybody else in the road, wouldn't we?
15: Well, yes.
19: Well, then keep quiet about it. About the rockery. About Bartlett. About your miserable little theory. Not a word to Anne, understand? Or I'll be marking out another plot in the garden about 3 feet wide, and how tall are you?
15: 5'10".
19: 5'10" long. Heap the rockery on top, and it'll kill 2 birds with 1 stone. That'll be Anne now. Now, don't say I didn't warn you.
15: No, I won't say that, but I must say...
20: Hello, I'm back.
15: No, hello, Anne.
19: Hello, dear.
20: Hello, Psyche. My goodness, you do look different. Good news, darling. I couldn't see a dress I fancied. Herewith, money returned in full.
19: Oh, keep it. Buy yourself something else.
20: No, don't be silly, here.
19: No, really. No, you find something to spend it on.
20: There's nothing I need at the moment.
19: That doesn't sound like you.
20: I was wondering if I was in the right house myself. Here, take it. What have you been doing? Washing the car?
19: No, I'm just on my way to do that now.
20: I'll bring you out a cuppa.
19: Oh, good.
20: Oh, and Tony, You're a sweet, generous husband, and I'm really quite fond of you.
19: 16 years I've had to wait for that.
20: I wanted to be sure before I said it. And I am very sure.
19: Bless her old darling.
20: What's she been up to while I was out?
15: Now, look, don't you start. I mean...
20: That Tony's told you not to tell me about it?
15: There's nothing to tell.
20: There is, you know.
15: Well, if there is, I don't know about it.
20: Oh, yes, you do. It's written all over your face.
15: All right, then.
20: You'll tell me?
15: No, turn my head away. If you're so sure there's something going on, why not go and ask Tony? Okay, I know the answer, because I'm a better bet.
20: That's the right answer.
15: Except that I'm not this time. I was in here with Tina when Tony was out in the garden, so there you are. You see, it stands to reason.
20: What?
15: There's no good asking me what they were up to out there.
20: They?
15: He was up to.
20: Too late.
15: It's a good job I'm not the man from Uncle. Thrush, he'd have the world on a plate.
20: So Tony's had somebody here. A man, I take it?
15: Yes.
20: And they were out in the garden?
15: Yes, but it's no good asking me what they were talking about, because I obviously couldn't hear.
20: Then I'll go and ask Tony.
15: No, Anne, wait. Go out there and I'll end up as a rockery.
20: What can you mean?
15: No, it was just something Tony said as a joke.
20: About what?
15: Killing me if I told you about it.
20: So you do know.
15: Yes, but it's a secret, Anne. I'm sure you wouldn't want me to give it away.
20: You don't have to. I know.
15: Ah, no, you're not going to catch me like that.
20: But I do.
15: It's no good. You're wasting your time.
20: Selling off part of the garden.
15: Look, I've told you, you're just wasting... You do know.
20: Guess. And you've been kind enough to confirm it. And now Tony's going to know about it.
15: Where are you going?
20: To have it out with him while I'm in the mood.
15: Anne, I don't want to be a rockery.
20: You're right. He'll think you told me everything.
15: Well, to be fair, I can't think of anything I missed out.
20: I have to leave it, then.
15: No, thanks, Anne.
20: I have never been so angry in my life. Never. Hurt, too. He knows how much that garden means to me.
15: Yes, but I think it's different from a man's point of view. As Tina said, land's like gold dust nowadays.
20: So?
15: Well, you can't blame Tony for lusting after women. They're lusting after the money.
20: Well, there's no good moping around. We've got to think of some way to stop him selling it. Ridiculous thing is he'd regret it himself bitterly.
15: Oh, you may be right at that.
20: I know I'm right. He wouldn't be able to go out into the garden at all if we had a house on that side. It's bad enough being jammed up against the Leggetts.
15: Well, you've got a fair-sized fence in between.
20: Yes, and whenever we go out there, Charlotte Leggett's ears jammed up against it.
15: Well, I mean, she actually listens.
20: She hears every word we say, knows our every move.
15: Seriously?
20: A few more like her around, and there'd have been no point in inventing radar. Husband Henry's no better. Go out in a bikini to sunbathe, and I can feel his beady little eyes following me around.
15: You're joking.
20: He knows every crack in that fence. He probably made most of them. With his beady eyes.
18: Well, I think that's plain nasty. I mean, it'd be different if you were a gay young thing with a gorgeous... I thought better of it.
20: David?
18: What?
20: The man that was here, do you know his name?
18: Oh, now, listen, Anne, don't you think I've told you enough?
20: Now, when you consider that I've just saved you from an early grave...
18: Even so.
20: And that with one word to Tony...
18: You Bartlett, B-A-R-T-L-E-T-T, Bartlett.
20: Never heard of him. You don't know where he lives or anything.
18: Well, as a matter of fact, I really am dicing with death. He mistook me for Tony and gave me his card. It's here, look.
20: Oh, bastard, and he gives his business address. No, no, it's all right. He gives his home phone number as well.
18: Anne, promise me something. Don't tell me what you're planning to do.
20: No alternative. You're part of it.
18: Oh, no, no, no, I'm sorry. I know your plans of old, and I'm not playing any part in them. I refuse. Completely point blank, categorically.
20: With just one word to Tony.
18: What's my part?
20: All you've got to do...
18: And that's how they all begin.
20: ...is to ring up Mr. Bartlett and say you've changed your mind about selling the land.
18: And what notice, I'd like to know, would he take of me? Tony's the only person who could... Oh, no, no, no. No, no, that's out. Tina talked me into impersonating him on the phone not so long ago. Catastrophe.
20: We only met Tony today.
18: So?
20: He wouldn't know his voice on the phone. You could talk normally.
18: Anne, on the phone, I never talk normally.
20: Well, you've only got to say a few words.
18: But that's the point. There is no happy medium.

0: Anne, on the phone, I never talk normally.
1: Well, you've only got to say a few words.
0: But that's the point. There is no happy medium with me. You're on an avalanche to nothing.
1: I'll get the number for you.
0: No, Anne, hold on a moment. Wait a second. Think for a minute. What about Tony? What if he finds out?
1: Well, how could he? Who's going to tell him?
0: Well, don't look now, but I'm right beside you.
1: Oh, now listen, David. One word to Tony about this and I'll poison your food.
0: Anne, even leaving me out of it, and you ought to have done, are you sure, absolutely sure you know what you're doing?
1: I've told you Tony would regret selling it just as much as I would. You agreed with me, too.
0: I know I did.
1: Come to think of it, you could say I'm doing exactly what he wants me to do.
0: Yes, you could say that. But I like him now.
1: But don't you understand? I'm saving him from himself.
0: Oh, yes, I understand. It's him I'm not so sure about.
1: Yes, well, never mind about that. Look, I want to go through the call with you from the moment Bartlett answers the phone.
0: And I say, Tony Fellows speaking?
1: No, just Fellows. I doubt if you're on Christian names.
0: And then?
1: Well, you've had second thoughts about it, gone into it carefully, decided not to sell. You're sorry to have dragged him out on a wild goose chase, but felt you better let him know straight away. Thousand apologies. Hope he finds something else equally suitable.
0: You said a few words, not a soliloquy.
1: Get dialing.
0: No, hang on. Supposing Tony comes walking in.
1: I'm going to keep KB in the hall.
0: I must say you're wonderful, the way you think of everything.
1: You've been wonderful training. 723-1429.
0: Yes, okay. He could have spoken to Tony over the phone, you know.
1: Once, perhaps.
0: Well, he might still recognize his voice.
1: Well, put your handkerchief over the mouthpiece to muffle it. You'll be safe enough then.
0: Well, I've got a better idea. Put it over my mouth and gag me with it. Okay, there it is.
1: Now, do you know what to say?
0: Second thoughts. Decided against it. Wild goose chase. Find something equally suitable. And I can speak in my normal voice?
1: With the handkerchief there, safe as houses. But be firm. The firmer you are, the quicker it'll be over. Right, I'll stand in the doorway so that I can signal to you.
0: No, I'm going to be busy enough without receiving...
2: Bartlett?
0: Oh, hello, Bartlett. Normal voice speaking. Muffled Tony here.
2: Is there something wrong with the line?
0: No, there's just Fellows here.
2: No girls?
0: No what?
2: You said there were just Fellows there.
0: Yes, that's right. Yeah, look, Bartlett,
2: I still don't know who you are.
0: Oh, don't you? Oh, sorry. It's Firm speaking. There are Fellows speaking. Tony Fellows.
2: Oh, good heavens, yes, I see. But you said you wouldn't be ringing till tomorrow at the earliest.
0: I did?
2: Yes.
0: Yes, well, I've had second thoughts about that.
2: I take it you're speaking from home.
0: Naturally.
2: Then I presume we'll have to be careful what we say.
0: Well, I certainly will.
2: But you're free to speak now.
0: Yes, and that's why I will.
2: Why?
0: I'm on an avalanche to nothing. I mean...
2: It's okay, old boy. I understand your problem.
0: You don't mean you're saying?
2: In the sense that I'm a married man myself, yes. Besides, you made the position quite clear.
0: Why? What did I say?
2: That you were happy enough to let me have, you know what, but, how can I put it, anticipated trouble from another direction.
0: Well, I'm anticipating trouble from every direction.
2: You mentioned that too, if you remember.
0: Oh, I've got a shocking memory.
2: Opposition from the people in the next house along.
0: Oh, yes, there'll be that all right. And frankly, Mr. Bartlett...
2: Well, why worry? There's nothing they can do about it legally. No, your main problem is on the home front.
0: Oh, no, you're right there, Mr. Bartlett. And having gone into it very carefully...
2: Something wrong with this line. You know, your voice sounds, I don't know, indistinct.
0: Oh, it does work then.
2: What?
0: Oh, muffling it by putting a hack... muffled a bit, it sounds, this end.
2: Yeah, sort of woolly.
0: Linen, actually. Oh, that is, I'll give the receiver a bang. Hold on.
1: David, for goodness sake, hurry it up.
0: Yes, righto. Yeah, hello, Mr. Bartlett.
2: Still muffled, but I can hear you all right.
0: Look, you'll have to excuse me, but I've got to hurry it along.
2: Understood, old boy. Do I gather you've had a word with you know who?
0: No, and I haven't mentioned it to 007 either. It's just a joke. I'm afraid I don't follow you.
2: The better half.
0: No, not even a word of it.
2: The trouble and strife.
0: I know, I've never had an afternoon like it. Oh, gosh, oh, I see what you mean. Oh, and yes, Mr. Bartlett, I have talked it over with you know who, and we've decided not to sell you know what. Sorry, and all you know that, but there's nothing I can do about it.
2: Nonsense, never say die.
0: It's been on the tip of my tongue all afternoon.
2: Why not let us sleep on it and tackle her again tomorrow?
1: It wouldn't make any difference if I slept on it for a week.
0: It wouldn't make any difference if I let you sleep with her for a week, Mr. Bartlett.
2: If what?
0: I left her alone for a week. Her bed's made up and that's all there is to it. But her mind.
2: In other words, you dragged me around there for nothing?
0: Well, I'm sorry about that, old goose, but... about that, old boy. But, you know who is, you know, wild. Apologies again, and I hope you find somebody else to chase. Somebody else equally bettable. Somewhere else suitable.

0: Sorry, I'm getting a bit tangled up.
1: I did notice. Odd about the line being muffled, too.
0: Yeah, probably something wrong at this end.
1: My thought, exactly. Still, I suppose there's no point in prolonging the discussion.
0: You none whatsoever.
1: Right. Well, thanks for letting me know. Bye.
0: Goodbye. Not so much an avalanche. More a landslide.
2: Yes, and you were right. You know who is wild. Well, it's over and done with now.
0: Well, except that you're forgetting something. Tony's promised to ring him.
2: But won't.
0: Well, I'd like to know how you're going to stop him.
2: You'll have to know tomorrow.
0: Why?
2: Because you're part of the plan.
0: Oh, no. Not me, not again. I refuse. Completely, point blank, categorically. And it's no use arguing, either. You wouldn't persuade me in 1,000 years.
2: You were in a bad enough position before, but one word to Tony now.
0: And for my next assignment?
2: Tony will be back from the pub at any minute now, so let's make sure that you know what to tell him.
0: Bartlett's just phoned. Luckily, you were in the kitchen. I answered it. He left a message saying he's decided not to buy the land after all.
2: Yes, and that's all there is to it. Now, only a half-wit would make a mess of that.
0: I know, and you don't have yourself to blame.
2: I'll get back to the kitchen straight away. Fail me this time, David, and today's lunch will be your last meal. Clear?
0: Painfully. No, Psyche, you stay in here. There's nothing in the kitchen for you. But you can have a taste of my lunch later on. I know, I don't blame you either.
3: Hello there, David.
0: Oh, hello, Tony. I say, guess what? Mr. Bartlett's just phoned.
3: Oh, he has?
0: Yes, but luckily Anne was in the kitchen, so I answered it. He left a message to say he's decided against buying the plan. The plot of land.
3: I'll ignore that slip and wait till I've got a few more to work on. What else did he say?
0: Nothing.
3: I may as well give him a ring and find out what it's all about.
0: Except that there was no point in you phoning him because he was on his way out.
3: Now, why, I wonder, should he say that?
0: I wouldn't know, but those were the very words he used. Tell fellows I'm on my way out, he said, so there's no point in him poisoning me.
3: Well, I'll ring him. I'll take a risk on it and ring him anyway.
0: No, but you can't.
3: Can't?
0: I'm expecting a phone call from Tina.
3: Well, she's coming to lunch, isn't she?
0: Yes, but she should have been here 30 minutes ago. I'm worried something may have happened to her.
3: Oh, well, that'll be her now. So worries are over. Well, don't just stand there. Go and let the girl in.
0: Yes. Yes, right, huh? All right, then, come on, quickly. Quickly, darling. Come on. Oh, good heavens, it's you, Mr. Bartlett.
4: Mr. Fellows in?
0: No, Annie, he won't be in all day.
4: Ah, well, never mind. I'll call round another time.
0: No, he won't be in at that time either. I mean, that is, he's flying off on a business trip tomorrow, around the world. Now, if you'd like to try next year... Yeah, forgive me, won't you? I'm just getting ready to go out myself. Goodbye.
3: Who is that, dearie?
0: Some door-to-door salesman.
3: On a Sunday?
0: Selling books by Billy Graham.
3: It looks as if he's come back again. No, it's okay. I'll talk to him.
5: Hello, Tony.
3: It's you, Tina. Come along here.
5: I've brought Anne some flowers.
0: I say, how jolly nice.
3: She's taking them in to her. She's in the kitchen.
5: Oh, all right, then I will. See you in a second, darling.
0: Yes, right,
3: huh? Lucky for you, it wasn't Bartlett again, David?
0: To say the least of it.
3: You're not what it was. No, it was him. Now, look, I'm not going to warn you again. What I do about the garden's none of your business. No concern of yours whatsoever.
2: But a great concern to me, Tony.
3: Yes. Well, if you must know, Anne, I've already put a letter in the post to tell him I've decided not to sell it.
2: Nonsense.
3: Oh, you can ring him up on Monday morning and check if you like.
2: No, I believe you.
3: Fact is, there are more important things than money.
2: The garden, for example.
3: And for an even better example, you.
2: I'll give you an extra big helping of chicken for that. I'll even bring Psyche a slice.
0: Hear that, Psyche? Yes, safe as houses. Thanks to Tony.
3: Meaning what?
0: Just that everything in the garden's lovely. Tina.
5: Hello, darling.
0: No, this is what I call an unexpected pleasure.
5: Careful now. We had enough trouble with that last Saturday.
0: Ah, yes, but don't worry. I won't get you into trouble today. Help you off with your coat.
5: Safer.
0: There we are, then.
5: Sitting room?
0: Yes.
5: Anne's gone down to your parents for the weekend, hasn't she?
0: Yes, went off. Didn't you? Went off this morning.
5: Tony, too?
0: No, he's out in the garden somewhere. Darling, Tina.
5: Good gracious, what was that for? Just to show how much you love me.
0: No, just to stop you seeing Tony's out there talking to another stranger.
5: Oh, no.
0: Oh, yes. And we mustn't jump to conclusions this time. So there's only one answer.
5: Which is?
0: Carry on kissing.
6: That was The Life of Bliss with George Cole as David Bliss, Brenda Bruce as Anne Fellows, Colin Gordon as Tony Fellows, Muriel Pavlow as Tina Holliday, and Percy Edwards as Psyche. Bartlett was played by John Graham. A Life of Bliss is written by Godfrey Harrison and produced by Edward Taylor.

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5: Present All Gas and Gators. Episode 12, The Bishop Gives a Shout. Starring Robertson Hare, William Mervyn, Derek Nimmo, and John Barrett, with this week's special guest, Richard Caldicott, as Dobson. It's morning, and in the study of the palace, the bishop, his chaplain, and the archdeacon are opening their mail with unusual enthusiasm.
6: Ah, how much money is that one, Henry? £2.30, Bishop.
7: Splendid. Who's that one from, Newt?
8: Ah, the Vicar of Catesby, my lord.
7: And how many pools coupons has he sold?
8: 90, and there's a postal order for £4.50, my lord.
7: My word, that's impressive. Catesby's a small parish. Now, what have we here? Ah, the rector of Oxcombe. How has he got on? Oh, hello, a check and a letter.
8: What's it say, my lord?
7: Oh, well, I can't read them all, Newt. No, actually, this one is rather nice. Congratulations on your brilliant new fundraising scheme, my lord. Anyone can see that it was your idea. How nice of him.
9: But, Bishop,
7: what's the matter, Henry?
9: It was my idea.
7: Henry, it doesn't matter whose idea it was. I've told you before. Now, Newt, what's the total?
8: 6, 9, 4, 3, carry 7, that's divided by 12, north for 5, that's...
7: Oh, get on with it.
8: 49 pounds and 95 new pence, my lord.
7: Oh, how splendid. 50 pounds.
8: No, my lord. 49 pounds and 95 new pence.
7: Well, Newt, it's 50 pounds less 10 pounds prize money. That's £40 we've raised for the old people's home. At this rate, we should be able to complete it by next Christmas.
8: Oh, my lord, wouldn't it be wonderful if we could?
7: Oh, go and see who's at the door.
8: Of course, my lord. Yes.
7: £50. What do you think of that, Henry? That's not bad for the first week.
9: No, Bishop, I always said it was a good idea.
7: It certainly is such fun. You know, I'm looking forward to the football results on Saturday.
9: Me too, Bishop. I'm on a winning streak.
7: Oh, my dear Henry, you sound like a regular gambler.
8: My lord, it's Dean.
7: Oh, the Dean.
10: Good morning, my lord, Archdeacon.
7: Morning, Dean. What can we do for you, Dean?
10: I have come about this, my lord.
8: Oh, it's one of our coupons. How nice of you to buy it, Dean.
10: I did not buy it. It was sold to my wife. I thought I should bring it to you at once.
7: Oh,
10: my lord.
7: Well, I'm afraid you're a little bit early, Dean.
9: Oh, yes, we shan't know the results till tomorrow.
10: I'm not interested in the results.
7: You're not? Not even if your wife were to win £10?
10: I can assure you, my lord, I should not be interested were my wife to win 10, 20, or 30 pounds.
9: Why, have you come into some money?
10: Certainly not. My lord, I consider football pools the most pernicious and insidious evil, and I demand that you cease operations forthwith.
7: Cease operations
8: forthwith?
9: Does that mean stop, Dean?
10: No. I am amazed that you ever thought fit to start. Are you not aware that gambling is the new English vice?
9: Really? What was the old one?
7: This isn't gambling, is it, Henry?
9: Oh, isn't it, Bishop?
10: Of course it's gambling, my lord. It is as much gambling as the turf at Newmarket or the baccarat tables of Monte Carlo.
7: Oh, really, Dean? People giving a shilling towards an old people's home with the hope that they may win a small cash prize?
10: He that maketh haste to be rich shall not be innocent, my lord. Proverbs. Chapter 20, verse 28.
7: Cast me not off in the time of my old age. Forsake me not when my strength faileth, Dean. Psalm 71, verse 9.
10: Would you buy the poor for silver and the needy for a pair of shoes, my lord? Amos, chapter 8, verse 6.
7: I was a father to the poor, and the cause which I knew not, I searched out. Job 29, verse 15.
9: Look not upon the wine when it is red.
7: What has that got to do with it, Henry?
9: Nothing, Bishop, it is. It just came to me.
10: I see no point in continuing this discussion, my lord. I insist that every penny of this money is returned to the donors.
7: Oh, but really, every penny? There's £50 here.
8: No, my lord, £49.95.
7: Oh. But what about the old people's home?
9: They need the money.
8: Oh, yes, Dean. They need £500 to finish the building.
10: It is better the building remain unfinished than be built with tainted money. Good morning, my lord.
8: Oh. Well, I call that a bit thick.
9: So do I.
8: You won't send the money back, will you, my lord?
9: I should think not, indeed.
8: Oh, good. Then I'll just collect up these checks and POs and take them to the bank.
7: No, Newt, no. Leave them.
8: Leave them? But, my lord,
9: aren't you going to fight the Dean, Bishop?
7: No, Henry, I'm afraid not.
8: Oh, dear. Aren't you feeling well, my lord? I said you shouldn't have stopped taking your pills.
7: Nothing to do with my pills. It's simply that I've spent 10 years fighting the Dean and I just can't go on.
9: But you can't let him win, Bishop.
7: Why not? He always does. When I think how excited I was at the prospect of coming here, the day I received the letter from the Prime Minister's appointment secretary, do you know, it came as a complete surprise.
8: Who did it, my lord?
7: Yes, apparently my dear old bishop had heard St. Ogg's was becoming vacant and had made a point of going especially to Downing Street to recommend me.
8: What ever made him do that?
7: Presumably he thought I'd make a good bishop, Newt.
8: No, I didn't think of that.
7: You know, I remember being fitted for my gaiters. The tailor was such a nice man. He was the first person to call me my lord. Then, the day I came down here, you met me at the station, Henry.
9: I remember, Bishop.
7: You arranged a little party in my honor.
9: That's right, a sherry party.
7: And it was there that I first met the Dean.
8: You asked the Dean to a sherry party, Archdeacon?
9: No, he called to complain about the noise.
7: He's been complaining ever since. Do you remember when I wanted to introduce those nice new classics to the choir?
8: Oh, yes, my lord, and he wouldn't let you. He said there was plenty of wear left in the old ones.
7: He did. And the time I suggested we put seats in the close?
8: Yes, my lord, yes. He said it would only encourage people to sit down.
7: Good. Typical of the man.
9: And what about the time he stopped me showing my slides at the Verger's party?
7: Yes, well, I can't say I altogether blame him for that, Henry. Be that as it may, I've had enough.
9: There, you're throwing in the towel, Bishop.
7: I'm afraid so, Henry. From now on, I shall just sit and wait for him to leave.
8: But he'll never leave, my lord.
9: He likes it here.
7: I know he does, but he might leave if he was offered something better.
8: Better? You mean a bishopric, my lord?
7: Oh, if only the Prime Minister would give him a bishopric.
9: Then why not recommend him?
8: Oh, what a splendid idea, Archdeacon. Why don't you, my lord?
7: Well, don't be ridiculous. Besides, there's no bishopric vacant.
8: What about Chelsea?
7: Chelsea? There isn't a diocese at Chelsea.
8: Oh, but there is, my lord. They just created it.
7: What? Really? Oh, I know there's been talk about a new diocese in London.
8: But it's in the Church Times this week.
7: Really?
8: Oh, yes, here we are, my lord. Here, look, see. The usual consultations are taking place prior to the appointment of the first Bishop of Chelsea. It is understood that the Prime Minister is having some difficulty in finding a suitable man for this key position where our great administrative ability will be so necessary. There you are, to see, my lord.
7: Yes, but I can't go to Downing Street and recommend the Dean.
8: Well, I don't see why not, my lord. He's a very good administrator.
7: Is he?
8: Well, he is, He's efficient.
9: He's certainly that.
7: Yes, efficient. Yes, I could say he's efficient, couldn't I?
8: Oh, yes, but why don't you, my lord?
9: Yes, let's go now. I'd enjoy a trip to London.
7: Oh, would you, Henry? Well, I'm afraid you can't come.
9: What? Oh, why not, Bishop?
7: Because all these checks and postal orders have got to be sent back.
9: But why should I do it?
7: Because, my dear Henry, as you keep on telling us, it was your idea. Come on, Newt, we must hurry. Here we are, Newt. Number 10 Downing Street. Oh, afternoon, Constable.
1: Afternoon, sir.
7: Come on, Newt. Press the bell. Press the bell.
8: Well, just think, my lord. Here we are.
1: at the nerve center of the nation, the hub of British political life, the great bastion
6: of... Oh, never mind about all that, Newt. Press the bell.
1: Oh, I'm sorry. There.
10: Oh, well, you better press it again.
1: You think they're out?
6: Ah, no, here's somebody coming down. Did you ring?
1: Oh, good afternoon, my man. Yes, we did.
3: It's out of order.
6: Well, we've come to see the Prime Minister's ecclesiastical appointment secretary.
3: Oh, well, you better come in, then.
1: Oh, thank you. After you, my lord.
6: Oh, excuse me.
3: Yeah?
6: Where do we go?
3: Oh, bloody far now. I'll tell the bloke you're here.
1: Do you think he's Mr. Heath's butler, my lord?
6: A newt wearing blue dungarees and a cap. Have you ever seen a butler dressed like that?
1: Well, no, my lord, no, but I thought Mr. Heath might be trying to make the trade unionists feel more at home.
11: Good afternoon, gentlemen.
6: Oh, good afternoon. Are you the ecclesiastical appointment secretary?
11: No, my lord, I'm the butler.
1: The butler? Then who was the gentleman who opened the door?
11: The electrician, sir, is mending the bell. Mr. Dobson expecting you, my lord?
6: No, I'm afraid it wasn't possible to make an appointment. We came on an impulse.
1: Yes, you see, we've suddenly decided to get rid of our dean.
6: My chaplain means we suddenly decided to see Mr. Dobson on a very important matter.
11: I'm sorry, my lord. Mr. Dobson has an appointment with the Prime Minister in 10 minutes.
1: Oh, is it about Chelsea?
11: I couldn't say, sir.
1: They're having great difficulty, you know, in finding a suitable mayor.
11: Indeed, sir. Mr. Dobson is extremely busy. Perhaps you'll call again, my lord.
1: But we've come all this way.
11: I'm sorry, sir, but without an appointment...
6: You will please tell Mr. Dobson that the Bishop of St. Ogg's wishes to see him on a matter of importance.
11: Oh, very well, my lord. Perhaps you'll wait in the morning room through here.
6: Oh, well, thank you very much.
11: If you'd care to sit down, my lord, I'll tell Mr. Dobson you're here.
6: Thank you. Thank you.
1: Well, I say, isn't it a nice room?
6: Yes, very pleasant, Luke. Just the right shade of blue.
1: Oh, my lord, listen. Do you hear?
6: What?
1: The piano. Look, Mr. Heath's playing the piano, listen. Do I say, my lord, hasn't he got a lovely touch?
6: Well, I don't know about his touch, Newt, but I can't say I'm impressed with his repertoire.
11: Mr. Dobson will be with you in a moment, my lord. Ask me to apologize for keeping you waiting.
6: Thank you, that's quite all.
1: Oh, yes, we are just enjoying the recital.
11: Yes, I'm sorry about that, sir. I'm afraid we all have to suffer when he does this.
6: Well, I suppose under the circumstances it is rather difficult to object.
11: It's completely hopeless, my lord. Not as if he's a reasonable man.
6: You amaze me.
11: It's a fact, my lord. He's a very petty man. And in my opinion, he's tone deaf.
1: Surely, Mr. Heath's an accomplished musician.
11: Mr. Heath is, sir. But I'm talking about this piano tuner. This is Mr. Dobson now.
12: Thank you, Williams. Thank you, sir. Good morning, Bishop. I don't think we've met. I haven't managed to get round all the smaller, that is, all the diocese yet.
6: No, of course not, of course. I quite understand, my chaplain.
12: Now, do you do? Is that really the time?
6: Dear me. Well, Bishop, what can I do? Well, you? Mr. Dobson, we've come to see you about our dean.
12: Oh, have you?
1: Is Dr. Pugh Critchley, Lionel Pugh Critchley, D.D.?
12: I see. What's he done?
6: Done?
12: Well, to make you come and complain.
6: Complain? What makes you think we want to complain?
12: Well, don't you? Most bishops do.
1: Do they? Do they rather?
12: Gracious, yes. I had a couple this morning.
6: We haven't come to complain.
12: You haven't?
6: Oh, indeed not. In fact, I should not like you to think that I don't get on with my dean, should I not?
1: Oh, no, the bishop wouldn't like you to think that.
12: Really? Well, I must congratulate you, my lord. You're the first bishop I've ever met who gets on with his dean. I can hardly believe it.
6: Oh, we get on famously, don't we, Newt?
12: Oh, yes, my lord, yes.
1: Two souls with but a single thought, two hearts that beat as one.
6: Yes, well, I don't think I'd have put it quite like that. But if I tell you I've come here today especially to recommend him for the new bishopric of Chelsea...
1: We understand you're having some difficulty in finding a suitable man.
12: Oh, we certainly are, but why do you think Pugh Critchley would be suitable?
1: Well,
6: that's easily answered, isn't it, Newt?
1: Is it, my lord?
6: Yes, of course. You see, Mr. Dobson, he is efficient.
12: Is he? Yes, isn't he, Newt? Oh, yes, my lord. He really is, Mr. Dobson. He is efficient.
6: Efficient? Yes, I see. Yes, yes. Efficient. Mm. I see. Yes.
12: Tell me, what are his politics?
6: Politics?
12: Well, is he, by any chance, a socialist? A socialist? The dean? Of course he's not a socialist. What a
6: suggestion. Just one moment, Root. Mr. Dobson, why do you ask?
12: Because we try to keep a balance in these matters. The PM, in spite of his own convictions, believes it is a mistake to make too many appointments of the same political persuasion.
6: I see.
12: Well, you know, between ourselves,
6: I happen to know that in spite of what my chaplain obviously believes, the dean is a socialist.
12: Well, you know, I never guessed he was a socialist. Why, I remember the last...
6: You see, how totally unaware my chaplain is of the dean's political sympathies. It explains, of course, why we work together in such harmony, even though I must confess my own political loyalties lie elsewhere.
12: Mm. It certainly does. He sounds just the man we're looking for.
6: I knew it! I'm sure you won't regret it.
12: And it's such a pity.
6: A pity?
12: His being a socialist. You see, the PM's determined to have a conservative bishop for Chelsea.
6: Conservative, but I thought he liked to keep a balance.
12: Precisely, Bishop. The last appointment he made was a socialist.
6: Surely you wouldn't reject the perfect man for a trivial reason like that.
12: Well, I'm afraid the PM's mind is made up.
10: Still, there's one consolation.
6: What's that?
10: You won't be losing your dean.

0: Come on, Luke. What a wasted journey. Hang up my hat, will you?
1: Very well, my lord.
0: Let's go into the study.
2: Afternoon, Bishop.
0: Ah, hello, Henry. What are you doing here?
2: No, just finishing packing up the pools, Bishop. Have you got rid of the dean?
0: No, Henry, I'm afraid not.
2: Oh, bad luck.
3: Yes, isn't it, Archdeacon? And all because he's a socialist.
2: The dean? Is he?
3: Well, I know I was surprised, but apparently he's very discreet about it, isn't he, my lord?
0: Oh, shut up, Luke. Yes, Henry, I'm afraid a complete failure of mission.
2: Oh, well, at least you've had a trip to London, Bishop.
0: Oh, some trip, Henry. The club was closed for decorating. We had to put up for the night in a frightful hotel. And then Newt dragged me to see the most incomprehensible film. What was it called? The Flower People of San Francisco.
3: Well, I'm sorry, my lord, but I thought it was about horticulture.
0: Oh. Give me a sherry, Newt.
3: Right in here, my lord.
0: It took you a long time to pack up these coupons, Henry.
2: Oh, there was a lot of them, Bishop. I chucked it at 11 last night and started again this morning.
0: Oh, poor old Henry. What a frightful job. Did he get you down?
2: Oh, no, Bishop. I managed to keep my spirits up.
3: My lord.
0: What is it, Newt?
3: Well, the decanter seems to be empty.
0: Yeah, but it can't be. I filled it yesterday. Now, who can have drunk it? Henry.
2: Well, I got so dry, Bishop, all that licking.
0: Oh. Really? No wonder you kept your spirits up. That's nice, I must say. Come home after the time we've had and not even a glass of sherry.
2: Sorry, Bishop.
0: I should jolly well hope you are.
3: Shall I go and post all these coupons, my lord?
0: Oh, yes, you might as well, Newt. What a Saturday afternoon.
3: And to think we've all been waiting for the results now.
0: Don't remind me, Newt. Don't remind me.
3: Oh, hello. You missed one, Archdeacon. This is addressed to you, my lord.
2: Yes. That arrived this morning.
0: Mm-hmm. Let's have it then.
3: Here you are, my lord.
0: Oh, another poor parish sending us their contribution to the old people's home, I suppose. Which, thanks to the dean, we shall now have to fling back in their faces.
3: Hello. Now, what's the matter, my lord?
0: It's from Mr. Dobson.
3: Well, why should he write?
0: I've no idea.
3: Oh, perhaps he's changed his mind. Perhaps the PM has decided to offer Chelsea to the dean after all.
0: No, Newt, he hasn't.
3: Oh, hasn't he? Oh, how disappointing.
0: Not altogether, Newt.
2: Why, Bishop?
0: Because he has offered it to me.
3: What? He has? Well, why should he do that, my lord?
0: He says, I was so impressed by the generous way you spoke of your dean yesterday that I mentioned it to the PM. He agrees with me that as good staff relations are bound to be of paramount importance in the creating of a new diocese, the bishopric should be offered to you, particularly as your political sympathies fit the requirements.
3: Hey, Moses.
2: What will you do, Bishop?
0: I shall accept, Henry.
2: You mean you'll leave us, Bishop?
0: Not you, Henry. I shall need an archdeacon at Chelsea. I hope you'll come with me.
2: Oh, thank you. Archdeacon of Chelsea, eh?
0: Yes, you should find that very stimulating,
2: Henry. Oh, I'm sure I shall, Bishop. The King's Road, all those dolly shops.
0: I didn't quite mean that, Henry.
3: I'm a lord.
0: Oh, yes, Luke, what is it?
3: Well, won't you need a chaplain in Chelsea?
0: Oh, yes, of course. Don't worry, Newt. I expect I'll take you as
3: well. Oh, thank you, my lord. Thank you, thank you, thank you.
0: A threefold cord is not easily broken, is it, Henry?
2: It is not, Bishop.
3: Oh, no, my lord. Ecclesiastes chapter 4, verse 12.
0: But I tell you who I am leaving behind.
4: May I come in, my lord?
0: Yes, of course.
5: The door was open.
2: Afternoon, Dean.
5: Good afternoon, Archdeacon. I see you took my advice, my lord.
0: What advice?
5: You've called off this pools nonsense. I see you are sending back the money. Excellent. You've been very wise.
0: Oh, really? Perhaps you'll be kind enough to tell us to what we owe the pleasure of this visit on a Saturday afternoon.
5: Of course. I have received a letter.
2: Whoever from?
5: Downing Street, Archdeacon. The Prime Minister's appointments secretary.
0: Oh, really?
3: So you've heard the news, Dean?
5: News?
3: About Chelsea.
5: Yes. But is it known generally?
0: Not generally, but I've naturally told the archdeacon here of my chaplain.
5: I was not aware that even you knew, my lord.
0: Surely, Dean, you didn't imagine Downing Street would inform you of such a thing without first telling me.
5: I suppose not, my lord.
3: But what do you think about it, Dean?
5: Frankly, it has come as a surprise.
0: But a pleasant one, eh, Dean?
5: Oh, certainly, my lord, certainly.
0: Well, that's frank anyway.
5: I'm sorry if I appear pleased at the prospect of leaving you, my lord.
0: You mean me leaving you, surely, Dean?
5: No, my lord, I am leaving you. It is, after all, I who am going to Chelsea.
0: You, Dean?
2: But you can't be.
3: No, Dean, you can't possibly.
5: Not with your politics,
3: no.
5: Politics? What do you mean?
3: Well, you hear, you hear. Keep the red flag flying high.
5: I beg your pardon?
3: Well, it's just that I have to know that Mr. Heath wants the conservative bishop for Chelsea.
5: Bishop? I am not going to be the bishop.
0: I should think not, indeed.
5: I am going to be the dean.
2: Offered you the deanery of Chelsea?
5: Yes, my lord. I must say, I find it rather gratifying. I had not realized that my work here had been so appreciated. Well, well, I must go and write my letter of acceptance.
0: Oh, no, Dean. No, you mustn't do that.
5: Mustn't I, my lord? Why not?
0: Well, because...
3: Because the bishop is going to arm.
0: Going to miss you. Yes, I shall miss you, Dean.
5: Miss me? You will miss me?
0: Yes. Yes, you see, we get on so well together, Dean.
5: We get on well together.
0: Well, yes, of course we do. Why, we were only talking about it yesterday, weren't we, Newt?
3: Oh, yes, Dean, we were, as a matter of fact.
0: What was that poem you quoted, Newt? To what's it that something or other?
3: Oh, yes, our two souls with but a single thought, two hearts that beat as one.
0: Yes, that's it. Mm. That's what we were saying, Dean, about you and me.
5: Really, my lord? Two hearts that beat as one. You consider those lines a description of our relationship?
0: Oh, undoubtedly, Dean.
5: Well, well, I confess I hadn't realized. So, I fear I must accept this offer, my lord. My wife has set her heart on it. She fancies a town life.
0: Mrs. Pugh Critchley, oh, what a mistake.
5: A mistake?
0: Dear lady, she's every inch a country girl, isn't she, Henry?
2: Yes, Bishop, every inch.
0: Oh, please reconsider, Dean, please.
5: I'm sorry, my lord. I appreciate you do not wish to lose me. However, my mind is made up. I'm going to write my letter of acceptance. Good afternoon, gentlemen.
0: Of all the bad luck. What on earth does Dobson think he's doing? Fancy landing me with him as dean again.
3: Well, never mind, my lord. Perhaps it'll be different when he gets to Chelsea.
0: Different? A leopard doesn't change its spots, Newt. Especially a miserable old leopard like that. Oh, really? Is there no escape?
2: Yes, Bishop.
0: What, Henry?
2: Don't accept.
0: What do you mean, don't accept?
3: Oh, of course, my lord. If you don't accept, the dean will be in Chelsea, and we shall be all here at St. Ogg's.
0: Oh, of course! Henry, how splendid! Look, I've done it. We've actually done it. We've got rid of the dean.
2: Bravo, Bishop.
3: Oh, congratulations, my lord.
0: Take two, my pen.
3: Ah, here you are, my lord.
0: And Henry, paper.
2: Here you are, Bishop.
0: Thank you. Nothing. My dear Dobson, it is with regret.
3: How about deep regret,
0: oh,
3: my lord?
0: My dear Dobson, it is with deep regret.
2: No, Bishop, no.
0: No, Henry.
2: No, deepest regret.
0: My dear Dobson, it is with deepest regret that I have. There, Luke, there. Downing Street, SW1. Go and post it, will you?
3: With pleasure, my lord. And I'll post these pool envelopes at the same time.
0: But there's no need to now, Newt.
2: Not now. The dean is going.
0: No. In fact, we may as well start opening them up again.
2: Oh, yes, Bishop, let's. Will you get us the evening paper, Newt? Then we can see the results.
0: I wonder who will win.
2: Me, Bishop. I shall win.
0: Well, you think so?
2: Certain. I'm on a winning streak.
3: Right, oh, well, I'll be off then, my lord.
0: Right.
5: Oh, Dean. Newt. I was about to ring the bell. Is the bishop in?
3: Yes, Dean, he's in the study. I'm just popping out to the pillar box.
5: Yes, well, then, Newt, perhaps you will post this for me.
3: Mm-hmm. Oh, Downing Street. Oh, yes. Yes, of course, Dean, with pleasure.
5: Ah, my lord, Archdeacon.
0: Ah, hello, Dean. Back again? Written your letter, Dean?
5: Indeed I have, Archdeacon. What are you doing, my lord?
0: Just undoing the coupons, Dean,
2: for our happy circle.
5: Oh, I thought you had agreed not to persist in that folly.
2: We changed our minds.
0: Well, you can hardly object, Dean. Now you're leaving.
5: I am not leaving, my lord.
0: Not leaving?
2: But you've written your letter.
5: Yes, refusing.
0: Refusing?
5: I have refused the deanery of Chelsea.
0: But why?
3: It was something you said, my lord.
0: Something I said?
5: Or rather, something your chaplain said.
0: That's more like it.
5: How did it go? Two souls with but a single thought.
0: That? Oh, you don't want to pay any attention to that, Dean. It's only poetry.
5: Nevertheless, it made me think, my lord. Frankly, I hadn't realized that you looked on our relationship in quite that way.
0: Oh, don't give it another thought, Dean. No. Don't let it stand in your way.
5: I can't help it. It has, Archdeacon. I went home and told Grace.
0: What did she say?
5: She was surprised.
0: Oh, I bet she was.
5: At first, she wouldn't agree, but we talked it over, and I quoted to her from Ecclesiasticus, chapter 9, verse 10, "Forsake not an old friend, for the new is not comparable to him."
0: Oh, I disagree entirely. That's nonsense, isn't it, Henry?
2: Definitely, Bishop.
0: Oh, Dean, I beg you not to do anything rash. At least sleep on
5: it. It is too late, my lord. The die is cast. Your chaplain is at this moment posting the letter.
0: What?
3: Oh, hello, Dean. Are you still here?
5: Did you post my letter, Newt?
3: Oh, rather, Dean.
0: What about my Newt? You didn't post it, did you?
3: Oh, of course, my lord. Oh. Yes, don't worry. Well, here's the evening paper, Archdeacon. You can check the football results.
0: Oh, thank you.
5: Well, I just wanted you to know of my decision, my lord. I must go back to Grace. All this excitement has brought on one of her heads. By the way, I trust that now I am staying, we shall hear no more of this silly football pool nonsense.
0: Now, look, Dean, if I want to run a football pool, I'm not going to let anyone stop me.
5: If I can make a sacrifice for friendship, my lord, I'm sure you can.
0: Very well, if you put it like that, Dean, you win. I'll send them back.
5: Thank you, my lord. Two hearts that beat as one, remember? Well, good night, my lord. See you in the morning.
3: What did he mean by that, my lord?
0: Simply that he's staying, Newt.
3: Staying? Oh, Moses, whatever for?
0: Chiefly, it seems, Newt, on account of one of your idiotic poems.
3: Oh, dear, I am sorry, my lord.
0: So you jolly well ought to be. Thanks to you, not only have we lost the chance of going to Chelsea, but we're stuck back here with the Dean. And we've got to pack up and send back all these coupons, and the old people are going to have to go without their home.
2: No, they're not, Bishop.
0: What do you mean, Henry?
2: I've won the pools. The happy circle.
0: Henry, dear old friend, I'm afraid today has been a little bit too much for you. You obviously haven't grasped the full horror of it. There isn't any happy circle.
3: No, the Dean stopped it, Archdeacon.
2: Not this happy circle, Bishop. The one in Liverpool.
0: What do you mean you did the real pools, Henry?
2: Yes, Bishop.
3: And you won, Archdeacon?
2: Of course, 8 draws. I told you I was on a winning streak.

In that episode of All Gas and Gators, the parts were played as follows. The Archdeacon, Robertson Hare, the Bishop, William Mervyn, the Bishop's Chaplain, Derek Nimmo, the Dean, John Barron, Dobson, Richard Caldicott, the Butler, David Jason, the Workman, Richard Griffiths. The Bishop Gives a Shove was written for television and adapted for radio by Pauline Devaney and Edwin Apps. The program was produced by David Hatch.

0: And I've just a moment to say that you can hear the last episode in this series of All Gas and Gators, The Bishop Pays a Visit, on Tuesday at 6:15, Tuesday at 6:15 on Radio 4. Derek Nimmer is now appearing in Charlie Girl at the Adelphi Theatre, London.
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0: Jim.
1: Yes, Bent?
0: Jim, I've been asked to approach you on a matter of some delicacy. It concerns a lady.
1: Wacko.
0: She's very keen on you, Jim. She's a lady of some maturity who has already once embarked upon the seas of matrimony. The moment she's being repainted for a fresh cruise. How do you feel about it, Jim?
1: Seasick. Look here, Bentley, I've told you this before. My personal private life has nothing to do with you whatsoever. It's a matter purely between myself and the newspapers.
0: Now, just a moment. You know very well that I have no desire to push my nose in.
1: I have a very great desire to push your nose in.
0: Don't be hasty, Jim. I tell you, this old widow, this mature lady of the world, she's really the sort of person everybody says you should marry.
1: Listen, I'm perfectly capable of managing my own life. I'm not a half witch, you know. Just because I'm not engaged doesn't mean I'm vacant.
0: Jimmy, I think I know you as well as anybody. After all, aren't I your oldest friend?
1: Yes, there's friends I've known longer, but you're the oldest.
0: Thank you. Well, I know that you need a more mature type of mate.
1: Bentley, you're extolling the virtues of this widow, but you haven't got around to the feature that most attracts a red-blooded man like myself. Has she got any money?
0: Yes, she has a small private income from the government, plus the cheap tobacco coupons that go with it. Yes, honestly, Jim, you'll make a very happy couple.
1: Bentley, I mistrust this concern for my happiness. Whenever your voice gets that ring of sincerity, I know that someone somewhere is going to get lumbered.
0: Jim, life has made you cynical.
1: Yes, it
0: has. I just like helping my fellow men. After all, what are we put here for?
1: We're put here to give the orchestra time to sort out the music for Alma Cogan's song. Look, Bentley, if this widow is such a catch, why don't you marry her?
0: Oh, I've got too many responsibilities, Jim, you know. I've got my mother to look after, you see, and until I can do something about her, I can't afford it.
1: Oh, I'm sorry.
0: Oh, well, you see, my mother's a widow, and she depends on
1: me. A widow? Bentley! Just a minute. What's the name of this woman you're pushing at me?
0: Oh, names are unimportant, Jim. After all, it doesn't matter what...
1: Bentley, what is the name of this woman?
0: But, Jimmy, there must be hundreds of widows called Bentley. It doesn't...
1: Treachery!
0: Jimmy! Jimmy, would you strike your son-in-law?
1: Come here!

0: sickening, sir. Absolutely sickening. These ceaseless assaults on the susceptibilities of sensitive citizens are simply symptoms of a sick society.
1: Oh, keep talking, Mr. Disgusted. You're doing the carnation in my buttonhole of power, of course.
0: I intend to keep talking, sir. What are they doing about mayonnaise?
2: Well, they're still playing it.
0: Mayonnaise, sir.
2: Oh, yeah.
0: You answer me this, sir. Why is it that they've designed mayonnaise bottles so that when you upend them over your plate, either nothing comes out at all, or the whole bottleful gollops out over one radish?
2: Well, it's obvious it's a question of the neck size. You want to take it up with customs and neck size.
0: Now, you answer. Now, look, sir, you answer me this.
2: Yeah.
0: There's under 20 parade programs the BBC put on for the youth of the country. Now, why do they make anyone listening who's over 20 feel that he's 100 years old?
2: Yes, those youth programs. Dunhill, you're not doing anything for the minute. Tell the listeners something about them. Go on.
3: Well, so there's usually a couple of very thoughtful teenagers who are steered by an adult chairman through an earnest debate on subjects affecting youth. In fact, one such debate is already in progress, so let's go over and join them.
4: So, this commercial traveller, he looks at this bint and he says to himself, now, if I play my cards right, I'll very likely...
2: We're on the air. Well, listeners, I have two young people with me, Tom and Gwendolyn, and our first subject to debate this evening is, should youth clubs stay open all night? Tom?
5: Mr. Chairman, I would like to point out that though I myself have never been out hunting, I understand that the fox enjoys it himself.
2: What's that got to do with it? You say that? Oh, you oaf. That's the next question in this completely unrehearsed program. Are blood sports cruel? We're on youth clubs now.
5: Oh, I'm sorry.
6: Mr. Chairman, speaking on behalf of the girls of my youth club, I want to say it was a wonderful place until it was raided. I mean, speak as you find, especially the rambles. I do believe it is up to us to try to keep the British standard of living waving.
2: That's a good point, Gwendolyn. Now, you, Tom, put your comb away, lad. What about the boys in your club?
5: Mr. Chairman, as far as it concerns I, personally, I, myself, would have them all shot with other vermin.
2: We're still on youth clubs! Not talking about fox hunting, we're on youth clubs. For your information, that's my foot you're playing footsie with underneath the table. Now, Gwendolyn, would you agree that, ashtray on your left, dear, not the polished table. Would you agree youth clubs are an incentive?
5: Mr. Well, Chairman, the damage done to hen coops by...
2: I'll wrap up, spotted dick! He's a dead loss, he is. Gwendolyn, dear.
6: Well, I want to say that a great deal depends on the way the club is run. I know that our youth leader, Mr. Churlish, was grand fun till somebody blew the gaff. Surely, that is the democratic way.
2: Well put, dear. I think we can sum up now. We've had two points of view. One from Gwendolyn representing our girls, and the other from Flash Harry on my left here. We can hope that this discussion was heard by the Ministry of Education officials. These officials are keen, they are willing, they are eager to help.
5: And what is more, Mr. Chairman, the huntsmen tell me they breed like rabbits.
3: Nice talking point. Once again, we meet the Grounds, our family of ordinary people bravely facing life. Today, their talking point is, should a young couple spend their honeymoon alone, or should they go with each other? Over to the Grounds.
6: Ron, time's getting on. We really must start discussing the honeymoon.
4: Yes, eh?
6: Have you thought about the honeymoon at all, Ron?
4: Only once, eh? I fell off me bike.
6: Ron, we've got to decide where we'll go. What about Frinton? They say that's very cosmopolitan.
4: No, Eth, I don't think my dad would like Frinton.
6: Your dad? What's he got to do with it?
5: Oh, I never go to the seaside without my dad, eh?
6: Oh, but Ron, I'll be there this time.
5: I know, Eth, but it's not the same as having your own family.
6: Oh, Ron, I'm not going on a honeymoon with your dad alone.
5: But, Eth, three is more company at the seaside. You can't play beach cricket without a wicketkeeper.
6: But it's our honeymoon. Oh, I don't want to play beach cricket.
5: No?
6: Ron, you can't take your dad on our honeymoon. Well, you know him and his remarks. Oh, Ron.
5: Oh, now don't cry, beloved. Look. We needn't all stay at the same hotel. We'll book a double room at one hotel and a single room at another.
6: Well, that might be possible.
5: Of course, Ed. Then Dad and I could meet you on the beach after breakfast.
6: No, no.
5: Now, don't cry, beloved. You know it only makes me cry.
6: No,
5: if you...
6: No. No. No.
2: Hello. Well, I won't disturb you if you're enjoying yourselves. Oh, Ron, do you know where your mother's got to? I must find her. The dustbins want carrying out.
6: Mr. Glum, I've just heard about your coming on the honeymoon with us.
2: Oh, Ron, you told her. And I was planning it as a surprise.
6: Mr. Glum, do you think it's right for yourself to intrude in what is generally regarded as a twosome occasion?
2: Well, if I'm doing it for you, you'll thank me. I'll tell you quite honest, Ron is a misery at the seaside. He loses his sandals. You can't get him away from the vulgar postcard kiosk. He can never remember the tent number he left his clothes in.
4: Dad. Dad, don't.
2: Well, that lady in number 63 had every right to call the beach inspector. So you see, Eth, I'm doing you a favour.
6: Mr. Glummer, I appreciate your intentions, but, well, this is a honeymoon. And,
2: look, Eth.
6: You know, it's
2: may
6: not
2: I?
6: Like, well...
2: May I?
6: It's different.
2: May I, Eth? If you don't want me to come, just say so. Believe me, I'll understand.
6: I don't want you to come.
2: But I don't understand. 20 years I've taken my baby boy away in the summer.
6: Well, why not take Mrs. Glum away this year?
2: Oh, don't talk wet. I want a holiday.
6: Why don't you, Mr. Glum? Some women appreciate little things like a holiday after 20 years without one.
2: What, take me wife with me?
6: Yes.
2: I do believe you're serious. I wonder. You don't mean take her away for the full week, of course.
5: Yes, Dad. Why not?
2: Do you know, there's a certain novelty about the idea what appeals to me. Cool. Wouldn't the old dear get a surprise when I tell her, eh? Mama! Mama, I'm taking you away for a week's holiday! Perhaps it wasn't quite the right moment to give her a sudden surprise. I just remembered where she was.
6: Where, Mr. Glum?
2: Getting the mangle down from the loft.

0: Baker!
1: Three more brandies and soda, please. I say, Edwards, you heard this series the BBC are doing? The one called Vienna, City of Romance. Oh, those Viennese must have been a very romantic lot.
2: Yeah, very romantic, Your Grace. Waltzed round all day with their heads in the clouds and their tails in the Vienna woods.
1: Think the old-time Vienna really was so gay and cheery?
3: Surely Your Grace knows the old Viennese set up this sort of thing. I am Johann Strauss. Papa Johann, they call me, for I am a lovable old boy. The story I am going to tell you is about my beloved Vienna. Vienna, where everything is in waltz time, and even the telephone number of the police station is Whitehall 123123. This story is of two young people in love, and it starts in the Hofbräu, where a gay ball is in progress with everyone wearing masks.
2: Ah, my beautiful masked enchantress, you waltz divinely. May a poor student take your arm for supper?
4: Why take my arm, sir, when there is salami sausage for all?
2: Then, would you do me the privilege of sharing half a yard of salami with me? If we station ourselves at either end, we can both nibble inwards till our lips meet.
4: What can I say but yes? For this is Vienna, where nights are gay and love holds sway.
2: And one does not drop a clanger by sharing a banger. Aside, little does she know I am not a poor student. I am really Crown Prince Otto of Holstein Schnitzel, last of the Habsburgs.
4: Oh, what rapture to be in Vienna, whooping sausages in waltz time. Aside, little does he know, I am not a high-born lady. I am really a poor waitress.
3: Little do either of them know that salami's been hanging around the kitchen for months. But this was Vienna, and they were in love. All night they danced, waltzing, waltzing, high on a cloud of God.

0: They were in love. All night they danced, waltzing, waltzing, high on a cloud of garlic. Then at dawn came the time to unmask. All over the ballroom came cries of surprise as the dancers gazed into the faces of those whom they'd been partnering all night.
1: You! Blimey, so why?
0: While from a bench in the shrubbery...
2: Please, let me take off your Mickey Mouse mask, please. I'm sure you look just as pretty underneath. Let me take it off.
3: Oh, no. Please don't take the Mickey. And do not remove your mask either.
2: But why not?
3: Let this night remain a perfect memory. Let me remember you as I see you now wearing your Boris Karloff mask. Besides, little does he know that I'm falling in love.
0: Little does she know he's not wearing a mask. It's Vienna, and they are in love.
2: But no, no, please don't run away like that. Come back. Oi, you've left 4 inches of salami.
0: But little Goethe was gone. Gone from poor Otto with just a smile and a waltz. It was to me that the dashing young Prince Otto dashed.
2: Please, Papa Strauss, help me find her. My father, the Archduke, has always had a high regard for your family. He said he'd be lost without his Strausses.
0: No. Oh, your papa, to me, he was so wonderful. But, Highness, you must tell me more about this girl. What did she look like?
2: Mickey Mouse.
0: Then we shall need some cheese.
2: No. No, no, I mean she was wearing a Mickey Mouse mask. I could not see her face, but I noticed she had a dimple on her knee.
0: Ah, those low-necked dresses.
2: Oh, but I would recognize her voice anywhere. I must find her.
0: Highness, is this wise? You are an aristocrat, a prince of the blood, while this girl, she may be a bit...
2: I do not care. Come, Papa Johann, brush up your mustache and we'll scour the city. Come, Papa John. Finish your meal. We'll leave. It is no use. For 7 weeks we have questioned every girl with violet eyes, but no luck.
0: You speak for yourself. I've been using my Vienna loaf.
2: No, no, it is hopeless. Let's pay the waitress and give up the search. Oh, miss.
3: Coming. Let's see. 2 apple strudel on toast and a pot of hock for 2.
2: Wait. That voice. Miss, speak again. Say something.
3: You've got your elbow in the sauerkraut.
2: Yes, Papa, to she. January has suddenly turned to June. Oh, fair enchantress, do you not recognize me?
3: No.
2: At the masked ball, we shared a salami, and you met me halfway.
3: Oh, you? Aside. Oh, heart, stop pounding. Oh, knees, be steady. Oh, pulse, stop racing. And the rest of you, the best of luck.
0: But, Highness, oh, Highness, what is this? The girl to whom you, a prince, has given his love is nothing but a waitress. Ah, the plot is thickening.
4: It's absolutely thickening, sir.
0: All right, Wallace.
4: It's the same plot of the student prince.
0: Yes, Wallace.
4: The Tunbridge Wells Amateur Operatic Society did it for the Spitfire.
0: Yes,
4: fund.
0: Yes, Wallace.
4: And we've
0: yes,
4: had
0: Wallace. Yes, Wallace, or as we say in Vienna, ja, Wall. Aside, this man Eaton, you'll have to go.
3: You? A prince?
2: Oh, my sweet one, you are weeping. Here, dry your eyes on this.
0: Highness, tuck your shirt back in. Oh.
3: Otto. Otto, this can never be. You see, we are poles apart.
2: We're not. We're Austrians together. Together, my dear.
3: No, Otto, no. As long as you're a prince, our love is doomed. What was that?
2: It's the Franco-Prussian War. Charge!
0: So Prince Otto went to war, and wherever the fighting was thickest, there he was, looking for where the fighting was thinnest.
3: The war altered everything. The face of Europe changed.

0: Frontiers went into the melting pot. The result?
1: Stewed frontiers. At the end of the war, there was a revolution, and the monarchy was replaced by a panel game. I was in desperate straits. If it hadn't been for the food I was eating, I would have starved.
2: But after the war, I, Papa Johann, taught Vienna to waltz again. And it was to me that sad little Gerda brought her heartbreak.
0: Oh, Papa Johann, will I ever find my Otto again?
2: Of course, for this is Vienna, and et cetera, et cetera. We will search for him together. Here, finish your meal, and I will summon the waiter. Waiter?
1: I'm coming, sir.
2: The bill. Madame ordered half a yard of salami for old Lang Syne.
1: Salami, salami. That's my girl, salami.
0: Otto. It's Otto. I have found my love at last.
2: And so, like all Papa Johann's stories, this one had a happy ending. Otto had Gerda. Gerda had Otto, and I had the rest of the salami. Good night, Vienna.
3: The augmented BBC Review Orchestra bring our recorded show to a close. Those involved were Dick Bentley and Professor Jimmy Edwards, encouraged by Wallace Eaton, Al McCogan, June Whitfield, Herbert Mostyn, and the keynotes. Frank Muir and Dennis Norden wrote the script, and the program was produced by Charles Maxwell. We all invite you to tune in.

0: Inside every Cape plum, there's a nice clean stone asking to be let out. There's a very sweet sound to Cape plums when you have them for afters.
1: What has a hazelnut in every bite?
2: Sorry!
1: And thick milk chocolate for your delight?
2: Sorry!
1: Nougat and caramel golden light?
2: Sorry!
1: And don't forget the hazelnut in every bite! And again! What has a hazelnut in every bite?
2: Sorry!
1: Thick milk chocolate for your delight?
2: Sorry!
1: Nougat and caramel golden light? And don't forget the hazelnut in every bite!

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5: Dave, give us a bed.
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6: Oh, five alive.
5: Ah, there you go.
6: So you think the cameras will make the difference?
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6: You're fair going for it this year, Ramesh.
5: Well, I've got a good feeling this year, Dave. My name is on that trophy. 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
6: And what about your nemesis? His brother's on the judging panel again.
5: Yes, well, my nemesis and his brother will wilt under the challenge of some good, solid, old-school shop.
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6: Five alive. How you getting on with the wall of crisps?
5: It is both amazing and great. Three new crisp concerns, Dave. Count them. Well, listen to me saying them. Prawn ninjas, hand-reared ham Langfords, and bacon spiders.
6: Five alive! Bacon spiders!
5: Yes, bit disappointing, actually. They should really just call them bacon balls, the thin slivers of corn that form the legs fall off in transit. Sorry, five alive! You have said five alive three times now. What is five alive?
6: It's just something I'm trying out for size. Catchphrase. Could be my thing, you know. A thing that Dave says. Five alive!
5: That is quite nice. Five alive. Quite urgent. Yes, I like that. Very much a lunchbox favourite.
6: Five alive! That sweetie stanchion ready to go.
5: In Deedington's. The pièce de confectionery resistance. Voila!
6: Oh, Ramesh, that's beautiful. Look at all of them. All my favourites. Pineapple cubes, Chelsea Whopper, chocolate tools, foam wizards, cola bottles, little rubbery fried eggs, all on the one lazy Susan.
5: Pleased to behold the triumphant return of the penny tray.
6: Oh, there's nostalgia for you. Oh, brings a tear to my eye. It makes me think of more innocent times. But hold on a minute. Chocolate tools for a penny?
5: Yes. It's part of the nostalgia trip, huh? Nostalgic prices.
6: You're looking down the barrel of a sixpence gun. Per tool.
5: I must win this year, Dave. That is all. Yes. You can have 48 crunchies, by all means, yes. From my cold, dead hands.
6: What's the matter with you, Ramesh? The biggest chocolate purchase in living memory, and you slam the phone down. Five alive.
5: Number one, Dave. Five alive. That's working now. I'm getting it now, yeah. And number two, that was no customer. That was Elton.
6: Who?
5: Aladdin's brother.
6: What? Elton? Why is he not called Abanazar or something of that nature?
5: No, Dave. Aladdin is called Aladdin because a relative brought him back a pair of curly-toed slippers from the Disney shop. Huh? Elton is called Elton because he's fond of wearing needlessly over-elaborate glasses. It's his wife I feel sorry for. The kids call her David Furnish.
6: So what was Elton after?
5: A bribe. He's trying to extort a bribe. Payola. In the form of 48 crunchies, huh? To swing the vote.
6: Five alive.
5: Five alive is right. Ah, there he is. Sanjay, finally. Where have you been? Ah, so, you're a full hour late and you have no response for your father. You're not too old to get the business end of my Kermit slipper on your bum-bum, you non-responsive sausage.
7: Read the T-shirt.
5: I am late. Deal with it.
7: Aye. It's my thing. It's my catchphrase. I'm known for it. Everyone's talking about it at college.
5: So what about get over yourself?
6: He's got it on the back, Ramesh.
5: Oh, excellent. The only 9 words you ever say, all on one T-shirt. Huh? Do you plan on eschewing the speak words entirely? Are you going to just twirl around like some kind of sarcastic dervish?
0: Is that the penny tree? Oh, wow. Chocolate tooth for a penny. I'll have 9 sauce and a tennis racket.
6: I don't blame you, son. It takes you back, doesn't it?
5: Hey, that's for my customers. Hands off. That's my lost leader for the big gong.
0: Oh, come on.
5: No, you are an employee. If I let you buy 10 discounted chocolate tools, I'm effectively paying you 54 pence to eat chocolate.
0: Here we go. Every year, get over yourself. You won't win, Dad. You never win. Aladdin's fancy goods have got it sewn up.
5: Never say that. Never say die.
6: To be fair, Aladdin has won Shop of the Year 5 years running.
5: Yes, but so did Bjorn Borg.
0: What? Bjorn Borg won Shop of the Year?
5: You know Bjorn Borg didn't win Shop of the Year, you cheeky sausage. Borg won Wimbledon 5 years in a row. Everyone thought he was unbeatable. And then who came along? McEnroe. I could be the confectionery McEnroe.
6: Ramesh, Borg didn't have a brother on the Wimbledon judging committee.
5: Wimbledon doesn't have a judging committee, Dave. They have umpires. They're entirely autonomous. And they're very tall chairs, very tall.
6: But you're missing my point, Ramesh. Borg was the king of the grass through skill and tenacity. Aladdin is the king of Scottish local retail awards because his brother's on the judging panel.
5: But I know that, but I am the best shopkeeper, and I will prove it through the force of shop.
0: Well, don't be writing no checks, your ass can't cash.
7: Who's that saying American things? Oh, it's yourself, Sanjay. Is that what the youngsters are into these days? Is it?
6: Oh, you're very excitable, Father, even more than usual.
7: Oh, Dave, it's the doomsday scenario.
5: Oh, is that the new Doctor Who?
7: No, Ramesh, it is my life. The bishop has spelled it out to me. I've got to up my game or I'm getting shipped out. I'm on a shuggly peg at the moment, job-wise. My jacket's on a sticky wicket.
5: Really?
7: Yes, the numbers are down. There's very little box office at the church at the moment. Very few young bums on seats and the bish is on the warpath.
5: Oh, it's not your fault, Father. Credit crunch and everyone's affected. I mean, I certainly am having difficulty shifting the man-sized tissues. I have the distinct impression that people are multitasking with toilet roll. Times are hard.
7: Yes, but it works the other way with the church. They're supposed to come to the church for help. Oh, but we're down to the dregs. Last Sunday, Ramesh, it was like the last 2 Maltesers in the box rattling around in there they were. Oh, I didn't even bother with the big mic. I just delivered the sermon in the back room over tea and biscuits. Anyway, I've got to get down with the kids. Otherwise, I'll be relocated to the Desh.
6: What, Bangladesh?
7: Yes.
6: Why did you say the Desh?
7: Well, I was just trying to say it in the HBO style, you know? I wondered if it worked. Sanjay, did it work?
0: Read the T-shirt.
8: Oh, I can't decide, Dave. There's so many and they're so cheap.
9: Move yourself.
8: Don't rush a woman when she's buying chocolate tools.
9: Well, at least leave us a spanner.
8: Fine. I'll have 5 of your wee saws, 5 hammers and 4 of your wee spanners. There, I've left your spanner.
6: 14 pence.
8: I tell you what, Mr. Mashew, I don't know how you make a profit, but you've certainly made this woman very happy. Good luck with the award, you deserve it.
5: Thank you very much, Mrs. Armstrong.
6: And that's a penny to you, Perry.
9: See, if I had the authority to give out shop awards, Ramesh, I'd give you one right now. But I don't, so, bye.
6: Cheers, Perry.
5: Bye-bye.
6: Why so many quavers, Ramesh?
5: Ah, well, you see, I'm going to use the yellow boxes to make the wall of crisps into a giant emoticon.
6: Ah, you lost me at giant emoticon. Luckily, that was right at the end of your sentence.
5: No need to explain. Go over to the chocolate stanchion and then look at the wall of crisps and tell me what you see.
6: Ah, the wall of crisps is smiling at me and winking a wee bit. Ah, I see what you've done there. Makes the wall quite cheese heavy, though.
5: It is an entirely aesthetic choice, Dave. When the judges see this, they will be bowled out of their socks. And these slippers are back.
10: Hello, Ramesh.
5: Aladdin, back again. Did you forget something? Yeah, it's very interesting, yes. The frequency of your visits to my shop increases exponentially this week every year. Do you wish to buy shares?
10: Oh, no. Just came to wish you well, and... I fancy a boost.
6: I hope you mean the chocolate bar, Aladdin, because if you're in for an emotional lift, you'll receive very long shrift in this shop.
10: Oh, is that how you're talking to customers? Interesting new approach. I like it.
5: A boost, wasn't it?
10: Oh, is that where you're keeping the boosts? Okay.
5: What?
10: Oh, nothing. It's your shop.
5: That's why we like to do things a little bit differently here. Our roll of crisps, for example. By the way, that is patent pending. I took a picture of that and I sent it to myself.
10: Yes, the roll of crisps does appear to be smiling.
5: 37 pence for the boost, please.
10: Is that what you're charging?
5: It's a recommended detail price!
10: I know. I'm just playing with you.
5: Oh! Oh, he gets right up my thruppenies, that Aladdin!
11: Look, Ramesh, I know you're angry, but you need to channel that anger into shop. Get creative with it, like McEnroe did. Remember, you are the confectionery McEnroe.
5: No, you're quite right, Dave. I mustn't let him get to me. I must use my obvious talent. I must turn my Aladdin anger into positive energy, and I must...
11: Get a perm?
5: I'm not getting a bloody perm, Dave.
12: Dad, there's something different about you.
5: Yes, there could be.
12: Is it... Oh, are those new loafers?
5: No, son, they are 2 seasons old.
12: You've trimmed a tash, haven't you?
5: Look, are you toying with me for your sport, like a kitten with a ball of shoe?
12: I'm a bit, Dad. Nice perm.
5: Careful.
12: I'm serious, nice perm.
13: Aye, your dad looks A1, doesn't he? Very dramatic. What a difference it's made. It's given him more oomph, not to mention more gravitas. It was my idea. Do you know what I think? I think all the world leaders should each get a perm each. There, I've said it.
5: I don't know about that, Dave. The G8 summit would look like Earth, Wind and Fire.
13: You say that like it's a bad thing.
12: Shop's actually looking really good, Dad.
5: Thank you very much. Praise indeed from the Brown Dragon's Den.
12: I mean, I like the front display. I don't really understand it. It works, but I don't really understand it. Why have you got a single bag of Revels on a tasseled cushion?
5: Ah, we are celebrating a classic confectionery. The problem with this country is we take everything for granted. But the fact is, every time you wander into this shop, you are surrounded by luxury of Epicurean proportions. There is a history to every sweetie item. And we want to point this up. It is the edutainment.
12: Oh, why? So, what is the history of the Revel then?
5: Look, prepare to be edutained. Dave, press play. In 1837, Mr. Isaac Throgmorton's Ye Olde Chocolatey Shoppy specialized in the manufacture of filled chocolate balls by royal appointment. The shop sat atop the famous Revel Hill in the Mendips. Late one night, a drunken hackney carriage driver by the name of William the Whip Gettingsfield fell asleep at the reins and crashed his carriage into the shop, causing the shop to cant at a 90-degree angle and all of the famous filled balls to roll to the bottom of Revel Hill. The benevolent Mr. Throgmorton invited the local orphanage to avail themselves of the spillage, and the orphans enjoyed the chocolate kaleidoscope so much that he decided to sell them under the name Orphan Balls, which he later changed to Revels.
12: Bloody hell! Is that true?
5: Of course it's not true. Revel Hill is in the Chilterns. But it's a nice story. You like?
14: Hello, everyone.
5: Hello.
14: Testing. 1, 2, 3. Is this thing on? Is this thing on?
5: Ted, you cheery old sausage.
14: That is a lovely perm, by the way. Wavy, bouncy. Did you put your finger in the light socket?
5: No, Dad, I didn't, but I can see why you might think that.
14: Gives you a look of John McEnroe in his prime. Aye, 81, when he beat Borg. Oh, I couldn't go, Borg. Win this, win that. And then all that success with ABBA. Oh, to me, it's greedy.
13: I don't think Borg was in ABBA, Ted.
14: Was he not? Oh, he missed a trick there. They were very successful. Oh, I like your smiley wall of crisps there. With a wee wink as well. That's nice. That's cheered me up. A wee variation of that chocolate smile, eh?
5: What chocolate smile?
14: An Aladdin's. He made his chocolate stanchion smile. It's built out of Turkish delights. Fear cheered me up.
5: Dirty, filthy animal.
14: Oh, opened a can of socks there. Don't shoot the messenger. Cheery bye.
5: Oh, Dave, what is the point? The devil's on the cushion. That was my big gun. That was my ace in the shoe.
13: Ramesh, you just tell the judges. Tell them you had the ideas first. I'll back you up.
5: Yes, yes, that'll work. Oh, hello, Aladdin's brother. Yes, Aladdin is a thief and a liar. Please furnish me with the award that is in your gift.
15: Place is going like a fair, Ramesh.
5: Yes, well, Keenan's mum. Excuse me. Business has been brisk, and it doesn't hurt to have a tape of ambient fairground music playing in the background.
15: Oops, pardon me. Lovely pen, Ramesh, by the way. B.A. Robertson.
5: John McEnroe, actually. Oh, Keenan, have some chocolate tools. They are... bargain.
12: Too much of a bargain, Dad. You were only getting 0.07 pence per unit as it was.
5: Big picture, Alok, big picture. Number one, lost leader. Number two, feel the goodwill. Aladdin might steal my ideas, but he can't create this kind of atmosphere. This is the essence of shop. Ah, Mr. Finnegan. Chocolate tools again, I presume?
16: Yes, indeed. Tool me up again, please, Ramesh. And don't spare the chisels. Oh, and five more bags of Revels, please.
5: Ah, yes. The genesis of the devil is most intoxicating.
16: Too true. Before today, Revels were just, you know, wee brown balls. But now, they're chocolate spheres of history. It's an absolute pleasure to consume them.
5: Oh. The bite-sized shreddies, if I'm not mistaken.
16: I am a bit windy, Pops. Must be the excitement. The shop is just A1. I'm up to high dough in a good way. Oh, your wall of crisps is teasing me. Look at its big square face winking at me. Saucy wall of crisps. You've twisted my arm. A bag of spring onion javelins. Oh, dear.
5: £3.20, please.
16: Grapefruit?
5: Cinnamon grams, actually.
16: Tell you what, Ramesh. You're my small local retailer of the year.
5: And eggy soldiers?
16: Bye now. Have you done something to your hair?
5: Oh, yes, thanks for noticing.
16: Hasselhoff?
5: McEnroe. Alok, you're in charge. And don't be inflating the tools in my absence.
12: Am I that transparent?
5: Dave! Two things. Better than any's. And what is so funny?
13: Sorry, I'm just fast-forwarding through the security footage here. Look at me, Tyler, racing about there. He's a blur.
5: The tape is not speeded up, Dave. Tyler is riddled with attention deficit disorder. He has merely been in contact with a red skittle.
13: Oh. Oh, I feel bad for laughing now.
5: Lilt. And a pile of Rennies.
13: Aye, it's the carnival mood in the shop. You know, it's got my mouth all shaped for the totally tropical taste. It's my first in 20 years. A shock to the system, I think.
5: Oh, so how many Rennies did you have?
13: Well, through the course of the day, the whole box. I'd forgotten how acidic the lilt was.
5: Have we got any settlers' tums?
13: I think so, aye. Did you have lilt as well?
5: No.
13: Oh, on bongo then?
5: No. I don't think I was feeling as festive as you. Ah, Sanjay.
17: Oh, hello, Father.
14: So, this is the old back shop where the magic happened. Oh, I often imagined what this place would be like, you know, in my head. I didn't think it would smell quite so strongly of lilt and Rennies.
0: What the hell is that on your head, Dad?
14: That is brilliant, Ramesh. Oh, that is a lovely perm. I would love a perm like that.
13: You should get one, Father.
14: Oh, I couldn't possibly. Perms do not say piety. How do you think a perm would go down at Lent? Although, what do you think, Sanjay? Would a perm bring the youngsters flocking in?
0: I'd stick with the T-shirts for now.
5: T-shirts?
14: Oh, yes, Ramesh. I was kind of using Sanjay here as a one-man focus group. He does represent the face of surly, disaffected youth, even though he doesn't mean to. And he came up with the idea of the slogan T-shirts to bring the church kicking and screaming into the 90s. You don't like the idea?
5: Oh, no, sorry, Father, but my pained expression is the hard burn. Please, show us the T-shirt.
14: Oh, sew a button on that. Yes, so get your looking gear round these. It's very exciting.
5: What's this one? Download some hymns on your iGod today.
14: Yes?
7: Well, you can see what we've done there. The young people like their iPods and their generic MP3 players and what have you, and Pod sounds a bit like God, so... Actually, Sanji gave that the thumbs down, but I think there's something there. Pod God, Pod God.
5: Pod God, Pod God, Pod God.
7: Okay, work in progress. Try this one for size, Ramesh.
5: Britain's God Talent. What does this mean?
7: Well, it's... Well, okay, it's fairly half-baked, but there's something there, isn't there? God got... God got... Perhaps not. But you will like this one, Ramesh. This one got two thumbs up from Sanji. Well, one kind of wavering thumb and a yawn, but at least he didn't do any Rudy gestures with his fingers. Ready for this? You'll like this. Don't be writing no checks. Judas can't cash.
5: I don't get it.
7: You know, Judas sounds a bit like your ass. And ass is the American for arse. And young people like Rudy words and American things. So that works on two levels, doesn't it? Plus, Judas was quite the Bible bad boy. So we're perfectly justified equating him with a Rudy word.
5: I'm very sorry, Father. I'm really not sure about any of these.
7: Well, not even the last one.
5: Not even the last one.
7: Sanjay, you told me to print up 100 of these... Oh, well, that's it, isn't it? Looks like I'll be taking these T-shirts with me when I get sent to the desh by the bish.
13: You should put that in your T-shirt. The young people love an abbreviation.
7: Clearly it's a non-starter, Dave. I may as well pack my bag.
18: Dad, someone here to see you.
5: Excuse me, everyone.
19: Hello, Ramesh.
5: Elton, what do you want?
19: Do you like my new glasses? $2,000.
5: I am indifferent to your elaborate glasses and the price thereof. What is it that you want?
19: Ooh, chicken chaat.
5: Lucky guess.
19: I like the perum. Is it supposed to be John McEnroe?
5: No, it's Leo Sayer.
19: I see the shop is going very well. Yes, revels on a cushion, smiling wall of crisps. Very nice, very creative. Definitely in the front running. Of course... Aladdin has had his own innovation.
5: Ha!
19: Yes, I would say that it was definitely a close neck between the two of you. Yes, a close neck. Do you know, at this stage, only one small thing could swing it either way.
5: I already said no to 48 crunchies.
19: A 47 crunchies?
5: No.
19: 46 crunchies?
5: No.
19: 45 crunchies?
5: No.
19: A 44 crunchies?
5: No.
19: How many more numbers do I need to say, Ramesh?
5: 43, and I will say no every time.
19: Oh. Ramesh, Ramesh, Ramesh, Ramesh, Ramesh.
5: Elton, Elton, Elton, Elton, Elton, Elton. Take your fancy Susan glasses and clear off.
19: I tried to help you, Ramesh.
8: Mr. Ramaji, please tell me of Rennie's.
5: We're actually fresh out of Rennie's.
7: That's me away, Ramesh. I'll send you a congratulatory postcard from the desh.
8: Have you got any settler's thumbs, then?
5: You're looking at settler's thumbs dust on my moustache as I speak.
8: Does that mean you have some or you don't?
5: Dave?
13: Sorry, love. Turn them.
7: Oh, dear, you can stand a spoon in that. I'm off.
18: What about the T-shirts, Father?
8: Milk of... magnesia.
5: Did you have bangers and mash for lunch?
8: I did. Did you, Dairy Lee Lunchables?
5: Yes. Oh, God. Oh, speaking of bangers and mash, fire down below! I'm very sorry, Mr. Beggar. Here is your diarrhea compensation package. Two rolls of Charmin Ultra, the Rolls-Royce of bum paper. A whistle for attracting attention. And there is an extra thick puzzler. It is a clearly retouched Vorderman on the front. You can examine that at your leisure as you languish on the toilet.
20: Well, how long is it going to last?
5: Well, in my experience, about 24 hours of burping and then a day of the actual diarrhumphus.
20: Oh, dear. Oh, well, it's kind of like a wee holiday for me. I like brain teasers.
5: It is good of you to look on the bright side.
20: Well, it's good of you to take responsibility.
5: Well, that's very nice of you to say, but there's 30 cases of rumphus in the Lenzi catchment area, and the one common denominator is my shop.
20: Well, I hope it doesn't affect your chances of winning your competition.
5: Oh, Mr. Begg, I think that shoe has sailed.
20: Ach, well, there's always... Oh, next year, I'll see you in 24 hours.
5: French fat pizza.
20: On the nail.
5: I found it. Oh, what is it, Dave?
13: Oh, hang on a minute, I'll rewind you, Dave. There, have a look.
11: This is Aladdin hanging round the sweets. See something funny about him?
1: No, no.
11: Wait for it.
21: Oh, where did that third arm come from? What the bloody hell is he doing?
11: He's spraying the chocolate tools with something.
21: Oh, that is naughty, naughty. No, hang on. Mr. Begg, Mrs. Armstrong, Michael Binns, Keenan's mum, Doofer? Yes, you know the woman with the elaborate hair who buys Top Gear magazine. We've never really ascertained her name. I call her Doofer.
11: Oh.
21: Doofer, Ralph Teller, Angusina, and Precious Matthews. They all bought chocolate tools, and they've all got the runny, runny, run-runs.
13: Open and shut case, Ramesh. Aladdin with the chocolate tool in the front shop.
11: Brilliant! This is it! In black and white, because you were too tight to get colour. We can take this tape right to the police.
21: Yes, we could do that. We could take this tape. Yes, we could take it right to the police. Or
11: what?
21: Have you got that phone number for Elton?
22: Oh, congratulations, boys. Let's have a look at it. Oh, that is marvellous.
21: Beautiful, isn't it? I've always been near this award, but I've never actually touched it.
22: I have to say, Ramesh, as much as I love your shop, and you know me, if it was in my gift, I would shower you with awards. But half of your congregation were doing word searches on the throne. How on earth did you win?
21: Well, actually, it was the T-shirts that they printed up.
22: What? The five alive ones?
21: Yeah, we sold 200 in one day. I mean, look around you.
22: My word, everyone's wearing them. Hello, Eunice.
23: Hello, Father. Five alive.
22: Well, they're all saying it, Dave.
13: Five alive? That's mine. I made up five alive.
21: Yes, but the judging panel said this is what swung it for me. Enhancing community spirit with a common slogan and creating a sales phenomenon in the process. Ultimate shop, they called it.
22: Well, the bish has gone a bundle on my T-shirts. Britain's God Talent. It's Frankie Says Relax for the whatever generation. It's going down a storm. The churches are hoaching with youngies. So the good news is, I get to stay!
21: Hooray! But I thought you left the T-shirts here, Father, in a huff.
22: I did, but your boy Sanjay saved the day. He gave all those T-shirts to his young friends, and they've all flocked to my church.
21: Really? Sanjay, that doesn't sound like you.
0: I was being ironic. I gave the T-shirts to my pals because they were so rubbish it was funny.
22: Which backfired spectacularly, didn't it, Sanjay? Because your wee pals all found God.
0: Get over yourself. They'll be done with God in 2 weeks.
22: That's all I need, Sanjay, not to be sent to the desh by the bush.
21: Fantastic. So, Father Henderson gets to stay.
24: Yay!
21: I am the confectionery McEnroe.
24: Hooray!
21: And Sanjay has inadvertently done a good thing.
24: Yay!
21: Well, I don't know about you, but I think there's only one thing left to say. Everybody!
24: Five alive!
4: Bags, Mags and Bags, with Ramesh, played by Sanjeev Kohli, Dave by Donald McCleary, Alok by Sushil Kumar, Sanjay by Omar Raza, Father Henderson by Gerard Kelly, Ted by Gavin Mitchell, Mr. Finnegan by Tom Urey, Elton by Manny Sumal, Mrs. Armstrong by Maureen Carr, and Kenan's Mum by Michelle Gallagher, with other voices performed by the cast. The series was script edited by Neil Clark and recorded by Dave Murrican. The director was Ian Davidson. The producer was Gus Beatty. Bags, Mags and Bags is a Comedy Unit production for BBC Radio 4.
25: 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Very nice, young Harold. 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

0: Where are you going with that, Nash?
1: I'm papering the gents on the fourth floor.
0: Shouldn't that be done by decorating and maintenance?
1: Not this sort of papering.
0: Just a minute, Nash. You are supposed to use the staff lift.
1: Now, look here, Peacock. It ain't even quarter to nine.
0: Captain yet. Peacock to you.
1: And it's Mr. Nash to you. Now, you ain't got no authority over me until the official commencement of your employment, which is at 9 o'clock. Now, if you come in here early just because your wife can't stand you, it's no concern of mine, brother.
2: Mr. Bash!
1: Sorry, Captain Peacock. Electrical fault.
0: Hillary, Deirdre, you're supposed to be cleaning the department, not drinking tea in it. Now get on with your work. And get that vacuum cleaner out of here before I come in. And get the bags changed. The old ones are blowing out more dust than they're sucking in.
3: Captain Peacock?
0: Yes, sir?
3: Can I have a word with you?
0: Certainly, sir.
3: What is that?
0: A cup of tea, sir.
3: I do not expect to find you, of all people, drinking tea in the department. The canteen is a place for that sort of thing.
0: I got it from the cleaners, sir.
3: And they are paid to clean the place, not bring you tea.
0: You misunderstand me, sir. I took it away from them, at the same time complaining about the mess that the old bags were making.
3: I don't think you should refer to the cleaning staff as old bags, Captain Peacock.
1: That's right, you tell him, Mr. Rumbold. Dirt, that's how he treats us. Rubbish, rubbish. Do you know, he don't even call me mister.
3: That'll do, Mash, and get rid of that teacup. Can you spare me a word, Captain Peacock?
0: I haven't signed in yet, sir.
3: Later, later, this is urgent.
0: Yes, sir.
1: Yeah. I hope I haven't dropped you in it, Stephen.
4: Oh, boy, Mr. Humphries.
5: Sorry, Mr. Lucas.
4: Oh, I say, I like your hat. What were you hunting last night?
5: You keep a civil tongue in your head, Saucebox. I bought this to stop me from getting mugged. You know, people aren't so keen to creep up behind you if they think you're looking over your shoulder. Look, the centre display is gone.
4: The phantom trouser stealer has struck again.
5: Oh, whatever will Mr. Granger say?
4: Well, perhaps he knows about it already.
5: Well, if he doesn't, he'll have a heart attack. Mm. What were you up to last night?
4: Oh, I picked up this bird in the library.
5: You? What were you doing in the library?
4: Oh, it's a great place for chatting up the birds, you know. Mind, you've got to keep your voice down a bit.
5: I always do.
4: You've got to be careful, too, which section you hang around, you know.
5: Oh, really? I suppose you like to keep away from gardening, science and historical novels.
4: I usually hang around between Fanny Hill and Lady Chatterley.
5: The sports section.
4: As soon as you see one thumbing through a copy, you see, you go over and say, all right, darling, that's enough of the theory. Now, I'll a bit practice.
5: You smooth-talking sex maniac.
4: But, they can't slap you in the face, can they? Because there's a big sign that says silence.
5: So what happened?
4: I picked up this big one.
5: An encyclopedia.
4: What, no. A big bird. Enormous she was, enormous. Built like a brick chicken house.
5: I've never seen one of those.
4: What, a brick chicken house?
5: No.
4: Well, anyway, I took her to the pictures.
5: Oh, what did you see?
4: I don't remember, but it was a double feature. Morning, Shirley.
6: Hey, do you know you've got a ladder and you're tight?
7: Oh, trust you to notice.
4: Does it go all the way up?
7: Well, there's one person who'll never find out.
5: Oh, look, Peacock hasn't signed in.
7: Perhaps his wife was late blowing Rivali this morning.
5: It won't seem the same signing the book with it without him looking at his watch and making caustic comments.
4: Well, I'll tell you what, you sign and I'll caustic comment. 8:46, Mr. Humphries. 1 minute late for battle again.
5: Oh, not again. No, please, Captain Peacock, I beg of you. Don't tell the evil Mr. Rumbold. Otherwise, I shall lose my position at Grace Brothers. A position which I've held these 30 summers and a lot more winters. Please, Captain Peacock, I beg of you. I'll do anything, anything.
4: No wonder you wear that hat.
7: Yours too, Captain Peacock.
4: It's no good, Miss Brahms. You know what happens when you're late.
7: Oh, not that again, Captain Peacock.
5: Peacock.
4: Captain Peacock to you, dog. Come here, my beauty, and we'll show you how Grace Brothers treat their deserters.
7: Now.
4: Lucas. Captain Peacock.
0: Get up, Miss Browns. And you have a ladder that goes the whole length of your tights.
4: There's one person who found out.
0: Now, I will not have this larking about in my absence, Mr. Lucas.
8: No, I'm sorry, Captain Peacock.
0: It's a disgrace, and it's very discourteous to me.
8: Yes, I'm sorry. It won't happen again, Captain Peacock. Mind you, sir, if we didn't know what a really good sport you are, we wouldn't take such terrible liberties.
0: Well, don't let it happen again.
8: No, sir.
0: I'm surprised at you allowing it, Mr. Humphreys.
5: My hand isn't as firm as yours, Captain Peacock.
9: Good morning, Captain Peacock. You're rather later than customary, are you not?
0: Well, apart from one or two other things, I had to get my wife off.
9: Off what?
0: Off on the train, Mrs. Slocum. She's staying with her sister in Cliftonville for a few days.
9: Oh, a grass widower, eh? We girls will have to watch our steps.
10: And our ladders.
0: Mrs. Slocum, it had crossed my mind that if you had nothing on during the next few days, I might suggest a small dîner à deux.
9: Surely there's something missing.
0: Candles, perhaps, or anything you fancy.
9: No trousers.
0: Mrs. Peacock is only away for 2 days.
9: Mr. Granger's trousers are missing, and so is the centre display stand.
5: I noticed as soon as I came in, didn't I, Mr. Lucas?
8: Oh, yes, you did, Mr. Humphreys, yes. My goodness, you said it's gone, you said. What, I said. Mr. Granger's centre display stand, you said. Oh, dear, I said. My goodness, Mr. Granger will have a fit when he sees it, you said. And you were right.
2: What has happened to the central display stand?
0: Mr. Rumble has ordered its removal.
2: Removal?
5: Glass of water for Mr. Granger.
4: Glass of water coming up.
2: Is this one of your machinations, Mrs. Slocum?
9: I don't do machinations, Mr. Granger. But I'm very relieved that it's gone.
2: Well, I shall have to have some words with Mr. Rumbold and give him a piece of my mind.
11: Good morning.
2: Oh, good morning, sir. I was just asking what had happened to the central display stand.
11: Oh, yes, Mr. Granger. I was meaning to have a word with you about that. In fact, I have an announcement to make.
0: Gather round, everybody. Mr. Rumble has an announcement to make.
5: Mr. Lucas, gather round. I think Mr. Rumble's going to do a bit of announcing. Oh.
3: This does not concern the cleaning staff, Captain Peacock.
0: Hilary, Deirdre, you heard what Mr. Rumbold said. Now, get about your business. Come on.
3: Grace Brothers have entered into a promotion agreement with a perfumery company to promote their products by having a special stand on this floor to promote them.
2: Do you mean we are going to sell scent?
3: Yes, you could put it like that.
5: Well, if it's scent, why can't you clear some counter space in the ladies' department?
2: Precisely. Mrs. Slocum is already displaying far too much underwear.
9: Are you suggesting, Mr. Granger, that I should remove my underwear and put perfume there instead?
2: Are you suggesting that I should remove my trousers and put perfume there instead?
3: Now.
0: Yes, as I was about to say, now.
3: I must point out that this is a boardroom decision. And that the perfume in question is going to be on sale to both sexes under the brand name of His and Hers.
9: Well, I'm not going to sell hers. And I refuse to have anything to do with his.
3: This is what I'm trying to point out, Mrs. Slocum. It's to be promoted by a member of the perfume company's sales staff.
5: A him or a her? Probably a half and half.
3: Here comes a special stand now.
4: Ices! Go on, get
12: your lovely ices! Drop ices!
4: Sorry.
0: That will do, Mr. Bash.
3: Time's getting on a bit. I think we'd better all lend a hand.
4: Where shall I stick it, then? As the stamp collector said to Mae West.
0: That will do, Mr. Bash. Come along, everybody. Lend a hand.
4: That's what Mae West said to the stamp collector.
13: I shall take no part in it at all.
5: Mutiny on the counter.
0: Now, come, Mr. Granger, that's not like you.
2: Well, even in the French Revolution, the victims weren't expected to chop off their own heads.
0: I'm sure it won't come to that, Mr. Granger.
2: Nevertheless, my staff will not cooperate in the outfitting of that stand.
5: I'm behind you, Mr. Granger.
8: And I'm behind Mr. Humphreys. Yes, unless Captain Peacock says I mustn't be behind Mr. Humphreys, in which case I'm behind Mr. Rumbo.
9: Well, Captain Peacock, seeing as our Mr. Granger is behaving like a bear with a sore head, perhaps I can help.
0: No, no, I wouldn't dream of allowing a lady in your position to do such work, Mrs. Slocum.
9: You're such a gent. Miss Brahms, lend a hand.
0: Mrs. Slocum, how would tonight suit you?
9: Suit me for what?
0: For our little dinner date.
9: Captain Peacock, I'm surprised at you. You, a happily married man.
0: Ah, would that was true.
9: Oh, not another one.
0: After 14 years, you don't know what it's like.
9: I didn't know what it was like after 7.
0: Positions, everyone. The store is open. Mrs. Logan, let me know what you think after you've given it a little thought, will you?
11: Right.
0: Come along, everybody. The store is open about your business. Come on, Mr. Mash, leave the floor.
1: Hey?
0: Leave the floor, Mr. Mash.
1: Oh, yes, sir. We mustn't let the customers see me, must we? Hey, it's time Cinderella was back in the kitchen, isn't it? Hey?
12: I wonder if you can help me.
11: Oh, I'm sorry. I'm not serving. The ladies is over there.
12: Oh, I don't want the ladies.
11: I mean the ladies' department.
10: Guess what? You've got a customer.
9: Are you being served, madam?
12: No, it's quite all right, thank you. I'm the representative from His and Hers.
9: Oh, yes.
12: Can I see the floor walker?
9: I doubt it with those on. Are you free, Captain Peacock?
0: At the moment, Mrs. Slocum.
9: This is the sales girl from the scent people.
0: Good morning. May I welcome you most cordially to Grace Brothers.
9: Oh, blimey.
8: That must be the sales girl from His and Hers. Oh, she's a bit of a turn on, isn't she?
14: That's all you think about. It's all up here, you know.
8: Not 100% it's not.
15: Who is that young lady engaging Captain Peacock in conversation?
14: It's the girl from His and Hers.
15: Oh, then I think we'd better ignore.
14: Mr. Lucas is trying, but he's not doing very well at the moment.
8: Just my luck, isn't it, for a bird like that to sail into my life on a Thursday. Look at that. 1 lousy quid. Where can you take a bird like that on 1 quid?
14: Well, you could buy a 6 pennyworth of worms and take her for a walk along the canal bank with your bent pin.
8: Does she look like the sort of girl you'd take along the canal bank?
14: What about some of your witty chat over sausage, egg and chips at the transport cab?
8: Hey, old Peacock's chatting her up a bit, isn't he? Look at him, look at him, look at him.
14: Well, he's probably hoping she goes for the father figure.
8: Yeah, more like the grandfather figure.
0: I'm sure you'll be very happy here, and if there's anything at all that you need, don't hesitate to get in touch.
12: Well, that's very kind of you. Where do I find you?
0: About here, actually.
10: He isn't half working well on her. Do you think he fancies her?
9: Oh, no, a young thing like that. Men of Captain Peacock's age prefer some more mature woman. Someone he can talk to.
10: Yeah, so when you get to his age, I suppose that's all that's left.
8: Hello. Hello, it's my turn now. Peacock's leaving the field of battle.
14: Well, I shouldn't enter into no man's land until he's left the department.
0: A word with you, Mrs. Slocum.
9: Thank you, Miss Brahms. I'm going to have a word with Captain Peacock. Yes, Captain Peacock?
0: About tonight?
9: Oh, yes. I've been thinking about that. And I said to myself, why not? I mean, what have I got to lose?
0: What indeed? I've been thinking about it too, and on second thoughts, I feel it would be unwise for us to start something that we couldn't finish.
9: What are you suggesting?
0: Well, you know, two attractive people thrown together, the spark that lights the tinder, the all-consuming fire.
9: I thought it was just dinner.
0: Well, I think perhaps that lunch in the executive canteen would be safer.
9: Are you cancelling?
0: In a manner of speaking, yes.
9: Well, fancy leading a girl on like that.
10: He's going to chat her up again.
8: He's chatting her up again. Look at him, look at him.
14: With his bedroom department smile.
8: Randy old floor walker.
0: Very quiet at the moment, isn't it?
12: Yes, isn't it?
0: I hope this doesn't seem premature, and I do hope you won't mind my mentioning it.
12: Go on.
0: Well, let me put it another way. Do you have a particular boyfriend?
12: All my boyfriends are particular.
0: Of course. Yes. Now, what I was trying to say was, I wondered if you might, by any chance, be free to join me for a drink when we close tonight.
12: Are you chatting me up?
0: Shh, not so. No. I just wondered if you were free.
12: Well, it's very kind of you, Captain Pocock.
0: Peacock.
12: Peacock. But my boyfriend's picking me up at 5:30.
0: Ah, well, say no more. I was just worried that you might be at a loose end. Excuse me. Mrs. Slocum,
9: Yes, Captain Peacock?
0: I've been thinking over what I said to you, and I've had second thoughts.
9: Well, I haven't, and the answer's no. And regarding what you said about that fire, I think it would be just as well if you didn't get your matches out.
12: Excuse me, where's your changing room?
9: May I inquire what purpose you want to know for?
12: I want to change.
9: I'm sorry. Our rooms are not staff.
12: Thank you for your help.
9: It was a pleasure. That told her.
14: Your turn-on's coming across.
8: You see, old Peacock's given up, you see. He didn't get anywhere with that sexy talk and the smooth smile and all that. I think I'll use the direct approach. Yeah, they're very good with these toffee-nosed sort of birds, you know. I mean, just grab them and they go mad.
14: I must watch that. I might learn a thing or two from the Casanova of the cufflink canto.
8: I'm not going to do it in front of you.
12: If you could help.
14: I'm very glad you came over. You know, it's a funny thing. I wanted to have a word with you, see? Really something very important. What happened? I grabbed her and she went mad.
12: I wonder if you can help me.
14: Your pleasure. Do I need a bodyguard?
12: Why don't you have a changing room I could use?
14: A changing room?
15: Are you having any difficulties, Mr. Humphrey?
14: Not yet, Mr. Granger. This young lady wanted to use one of our changing rooms.
15: May I inquire for what purpose?
12: Would you believe to change?
15: I don't like the tone of your voice. And our changing rooms are not for the use of the female staff.
12: Oh, all right, then. Have it your own way.
14: A glass of water for Mr. Granger. And a tranquilizer for Mr. Lucas.
15: I think you'll find that that'll fall into your shape, sir. And don't worry about the sleeves. They'll ride up with wear.
8: And don't worry about the colour being too bright. It'll wash out in the rain.
14: How are you being, sir?
16: It's all right, thanks. Just looking.
8: That's all I've had this morning. Four just looking, three no thank yous, and two where's the gents?
15: Sir Humphreys, are you free?
14: Well, I was just having a chat to Mr. Lucas, Mr. Granger, but I am free, aren't I, Mr. Lucas?
15: Oh, yes, you're free. Where did those ties come from?
14: What ties?
15: The ones she's putting up on the stand.
14: Oh, yes. She's put some cards up there, too.
15: Yes. What do they say?
14: I can't quite focus, Mr. Granger. Shall I go over and observe?
15: No, I don't think we should fraternize. Call Mr. Lucas. He has younger eyes.
14: Mr. Lucas, are you free?
8: Yes, I'm free.
14: Mr. Granger was just observing the young lady on the centre stand and was wondering what's on the cards.
8: Well, it is time of life. Very little, I should think.
15: The print, Mr. Lucas.
8: Ah, yes. With every bottle of his perfume you purchase, you get a free tie.
15: A free tie? Take over, will you, Mr. Humphreys? I'm going to see Captain Peacock.
9: It says what?
10: It says, with every bottle of hers, you get a free pair of stockings.
9: Well, that's very good for our trade, I must say. I'm going to have a word with Captain Peacock.

0: Say, I'm going to have a word with Captain Peacock.
1: Hear me on it? It's up. We don't get a short circuit when we plug it in. As May West said when she picked up the midget. I suppose it'll take a few moments to warm up. As May West said to the Eskimo.
2: Eskimo!
3: If you've finished, I'm sure you are urgently required elsewhere.
1: You're quite right, Captain Peacock. I've got a bunged-up Kazi in the bargain basement.
0: I wonder if May West ever said that. I think it's disgusting. It's undermining my underwear.
4: Yes, and my accessories.
0: You must do something about it, Captain Peacock.
4: For once, I entirely agree with you, Mrs. Slocum.
0: This thing must be stamped on right now.
3: I must deal with this my own way, Mrs. Slocum.
0: Well, go on, then.
3: I'm just trying to think of the best way of handling it.
0: Tell her to push off. Well, you've got to put something under them to get them going.
4: I've found that myself lately.
3: Is everything to your satisfaction?
5: Yes, it's all fine, thank you.
3: You've certainly caused a stir in the trouser department.
5: Yes, this outfit usually gets the men going. It's the gym slip look that does it, that and the stocking tops.
3: Yes, yes. Yes, if you're that type, it must have a certain effect. Your stockings also seem to have upset the head of the ladies' department.
5: Yes, well, I suppose that job would attract a rather odd sort of person.
3: No. It's the free samples that have upset her. I'm having to make the appearance of complaining on their behalf, you understand?
5: Of course.
3: Well, I think that has made the department's attitude quite clear, and there's no more to say.
6: Don't move, you man, you. Cover your body with me. You're sophisticated and dangerous. You're slightly aloof. Yet you have a hint of pulsating virility. You're wearing his, the man-sized perfume.
3: Oh, yes, yes, that's very nice, yes. May I congratulate you on a very arresting sales technique?
5: Well, it's corny, but it works. You should hear what they've cooked up for the ladies. Yeah.
7: Stay just where you are. If you want a real he-man, just let me caress you and laugh myself around you. Who am I? I'm the hers perfume to attract the perfect him.
8: Glass of water for Mr. Humphreys.
9: Yes, sir, if you're wearing his, and yes, madam, if you're wearing hers, you can be sure of instant results. And remember, this week only, you get an amazing free gift. For him, a tie. Yes, a tie in these gay, irresistible his colors. For the lady, a fantastic pair of garter grip stockings. They never let you down. Keep your chappy happy with something snappy. Get your amazing free gift now with every purchase of his and hers.
5: And today's special price, ladies and gentlemen, 85p.
0: Did you ever hear the likes in all your born days, Mr. Granger?
4: I don't think that we should take it lying down, do you, Mrs. Slocum?
0: No, I don't.
4: Mr. Humphreys, are you free? And Mr. Lucas, Miss Brown. Now, I've no doubt you've noticed the way in which this young lady operates.
10: No, yes, we have, Mr.
4: Well, she's...
10: I felt it.
4: She's certainly drawing customers away from our departments. Now, if you will all back me up, I will take the matter to higher authority.
10: I'll back you up, Mr. Granger.
11: But it's Noble going to Peacock. He's going to have his eyes glued to her garters till closing time.
10: Noble going to Rumbold. He'll back up Peacock.
0: Weak as water he is. Weak as water.
11: Well, we're lumbered then, aren't we?
4: Will no one rid me of this meddlesome priest?
10: I beg your pardon, Mr. Granger. Mr. Granger's quoting from Henry II when he wanted to bump off Becket.
11: Oh, not Mark, nice Mr. Becket from Hardware.
0: No. Mr. Granger played Becket in Grace Brothers' production of Murder in the Cathedral.
10: I'm sorry I missed that.
0: Mr. Granger was very good, in spite of his gas.

0: leg.
1: He fell off the cathedral steps and Mr. Rumbold and the lads had to murder him in the front row of the stall.
2: It got a very good round of applause.
3: Are you suggesting, then, that we should stab her in the staff canteen?
1: Mr. Granger, if I could just have 5 minutes extra maybe at lunchtime, I think I might be able to arrange a little sabotage.
2: We none of us heard that suggestion, did we?
4: No, Mr. Granger.
2: Nevertheless, carry on, Mr. Lucas.
5: Fantastic pair of garter grip stockings. They never let you down. Keep your chappy happy with something snappy. Get your amazing free gift now with every purchase of his and hers.
6: And today's special price, ladies and gentlemen, 85p.
7: She's still there.
1: Yes, Mr. Lucas's plan that we don't know about isn't really going like a dose of salts.
7: Has he given her a dose of salts?
8: Well, everything's ready.
1: What's that?
8: That's a microphone. As soon as she starts her next demonstration, I'll be on Radio 6 and 7 8.
1: I must tell Mr. Granger he'd like not to know about that.
9: Don't move, you man, you. Cover your body with me. You're sophisticated and dangerous. You're slightly aloof.
10: Bored as a coot with only one tooth.
11: Stay just where you are. Don't move a muscle.
10: She's wearing a tin bra and starting her bustle.
11: If you want a real he-man, you'll find I'm a killer.
10: With a face like yours, you'll end up with Guy the Gorilla.
6: Somebody's interfered with my tape.
12: How on earth did they do that?
13: Please.
12: Let's marshal all our facts and find out precisely why this young lady left. Now, first of all, whose finger was it on the button that ruined the tape?
14: Well, it was my finger, but it...
12: No, just the facts. Now, how did the other voice come into it?
8: Well, I was talking through my answer.
12: Could you be more explicit?
1: Well, there was a microphone in his hat, sir.
12: I see. Why?
8: Well, you see, Mr. Granger said, will no one rid me of this meddlesome priest?
12: Did you say that, Mr. Granger?
2: Well, actually, Henry II said it.
0: That I can explain. It wasn't Mr. Granger who said it in the play. It was Beckett. You remember Mr. Rumbold. He got stabbed in the orchestra stalls.
1: That's why he got such a good round of applause.
12: Now, I may be dense, but what has the play got to do with this girl leaving?
8: Ah, well, you see, Mr. Granger drew our attention to the fact that Henry II wanted to get rid of Beckett.
12: Beckett?
3: Not Beckett from Hardware, no.
8: Thomas a Beckett, you see. Well, I took the hint because I knew that they wanted to get rid of the girl.
14: I would like to state at this point that I had no hand in the girl's departure.
0: I should think not. With your eyes glued to her garters. Anyway, good riddance, I say. It was ruining our sales.
2: Hear, hear.
12: Well, the pity of it is that the His and Hers perfume company is a subsidiary of our firm, Grace Brothers.
2: It was a very pleasant smell. Don't you think so, Mr. Humphreys?
1: Most appealing, Mr. Granger. You found it most appealing too, didn't you?
8: Oh, yes, I did. Yes, I did, Mr. Humphreys.
1: Yes, I thought it was most appealing. You found it very appealing too, didn't you, Captain Peacock?
14: The gym slip was very eye-catching.
12: And young Mr. Grace, who is the principal shareholder, has alerted me to the fact that he will be popping in to see how the campaign is going.
0: Oh, dear.
3: Well, we made a right nose up of that, didn't we?
12: As you say, Miss Brahms, a right nose up. So we shall have to think of something, shan't we?
1: I don't know what I can do for the best. Yes, right.
5: Yes, sir, if you're wearing his. And yes, madam, if you're wearing hers. Then you can be sure of instant results. And remember, for this week only, you get an amazing free gift. For him, a tie. Yes, a tie in these irresistible his colors. And for the ladies, a fantastic pair of garter grip stockings. They never let you down. So keep your chappy happy with some... snappy. Get your amazing free gift now, whatever it is, are his and hers.

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1: Billy Bunter's Christmas Party, an occasion not to be missed. Billy Bunter's Christmas Party, written by Frank Richards and dramatized by Rob Gittins.
2: Is it you chaps?
3: Yes, and we told you to cut, Bunter.
2: Oh, really, Morton?
4: And shut the door after you.
2: Oh, really, Cherry?
4: Have you got the cake, Johnny?
3: Here.
2: Is Quelch coming up?
3: No, go away.
2: Then what are you cleaning the study for?
3: Marjorie and Clara are coming over from Cliff House for tea. Now, roll away, Bunter, like a good barrel.
4: Unless you'd like to lend a hand, fat man. The mantelpiece could do with a polish.
2: Oh, really, Nugent?
3: And that rug could do with a shake, Bunter.
2: Really, Bull?
3: Well, if you're not going to do anything, fat man, run away and play.
2: Oh, don't be an ass, Wharton. You ain't the only ones getting visitors this afternoon, you know. My uncle's coming to see me. My uncle Carter from Folkestone. He's my rich uncle. I believe I've told you fellows about my rich relations before.
3: Too often.
5: The too oftenfulness is terrific, Fat Bunter.
2: Well, he's coming today. I think he's going to invite me over for Christmas, you know. He thinks a lot of me.
5: Well, there's a lot of you to think of, Fat Man.
2: You silly ass, Inky. I can jolly well tell you fellows I'm his favourite nephew, and this is the first time he's remembered me. So I thought I... Oh, stop cackling. But the... The thing is that I've simply got to stand him tea, but I happen to be a little short of money.
4: I've heard that one before.
2: Beast, I mean, look here, Nugent, old chap. Will you lend me 10 bob?
4: I'm sorry, Bunter, I'm stony.
2: Cherry? Wharton? Inky? Look here, who's going to lend me 10 bob?
3: Echo answers who?
2: Look, what's the good of pals if they don't stand by a fellow in a jam? I expect my pals to stand by me.
4: Quite right. Go and find some Bunter and tell them all about it.
2: Beast! Look, you can't be that stony. Not if you're standing tea to those Cliff House girls.
6: That's why we're stony, old porpoise. All our cash has gone to the tuck shop. There's not a single solitary sixpence left.
4: Better go and look for Morley, Bunter.
2: I have, only he's gone out.
4: Try Smithy, then.
2: Well, the beast chucked a cushion at my head when I looked in to speak to him.
4: So the poor dog had none.
2: Look, you fellows, look, we can manage all right. You can just let me have your tuck, see? That'll do it.
7: What?
2: Well, I'll square it with you tomorrow. I'm effecting a postal order, you see.
6: What about tea for Marjorie and Clara when they arrive?
2: Oh, that's all right. Use Quirch's phone. Put them off.
6: We put off Marjorie and Clara so you can walk off with the tuck we've laid in for their tea?
2: That's it, old chap. They can come out of time.
6: You blithering owl.
2: Oh, really, Wharton? I hope you're not going to be selfish about this. I never could stand selfishness. Oh, hey! Oh, let go my ear, Bull, you beast! I say, that's my leg, Cherry. Oh, let go of my arm, Inky. What are you doing?
4: Open the door, Watson.
2: Oh.
4: Right, keep him out, you men.
2: Hey!
4: One, two, three!
2: Beasts.
1: Go away, Bunter. Out aliquis latet error.
2: I say squeer.
1: Equo ne credite tucri.
2: Look, leave that squeer.
1: Quid quid it est.
2: Squiffy, will you shut up?
1: Timio Danius.
2: Beast!
1: Et dona ferentes. Yep, that's the 50.
2: Oh, good.
1: And oh, no, Squiffy. It's only 49.
2: Squiffy.
1: Sic fatus validis in gentum viribus astum.
2: Let a fellow speak.
1: Finished. Speak on, fat one.
2: Well, my uncle's coming this afternoon, Squiffy. My rich uncle Carter. Well, he's a sort of distant uncle.
1: Yes, you are the sort of nephew to make an uncle a bit distant.
2: Beast. I mean, look, Squiff. I think he's going to invite me for Christmas. Uncle Carter's got a magnificent place near Folkestone, an ancestral hall, you know. But the fact of the matter is, I'm a bit short.
1: Oh, I wouldn't worry about that. You make up for it sideways.
2: I mean, sort of money. are awfully dense, Squiffy. I've got my rich Uncle Carter coming down for tea, and I've been disappointed about a postal order. I think I've told you that I've been expecting a postal order.
8: Yes, old fellow. It does sort of sound like something I've heard before.
2: Well, it hasn't come, so I want you to lend me some money. This is a very special occasion.
8: Well, my dear Bunter, why didn't you say so? Of course I'll help.
2: Eh? You will?
8: I'll lend you all I have, Bunter. Down to my last penny.
2: Oh, good. What's that?
8: My last penny. The last one I've got. Bye, fat man.
2: Oh, beast!
8: Bye, Bunter.
2: I say, Coca. The beast's out. Look at that cake. Oh, Lord. Coca!
9: Bunter! Bunter! Bunter, will you stop?
2: Shan't!
9: I beg your pardon, Bunter.
2: I'm sorry, sir. I thought it was that other beast, Coker.
9: What? Has Coker been chasing you, Bunter?
2: No, sir. Well, he wouldn't, sir. I haven't been anywhere near his study.
9: What?
2: And I never had his cream cake. Besides, I never saw it.
9: Bless my soul.
2: Can I go now, sir?
9: You may not go, Bunter. Have you been pilfering from another boy's, a fifth former's study?
2: No, sir, I wouldn't. That you mean Cherry or Wharton.
9: I do not mean Cherry or Wharton, Bunter. Besides, I've just seen those two boys leave the school gates.
2: Oh, have you?
9: Let me warn you, Bunter. If any boy reports food missing from his study...
2: Oh, they won't, sir. They didn't see me.
9: What?
2: Can I go now, sir? I've got cricket practice in Wharton's study.
9: Will take 50 lines for running in the corridor, Bunter.
2: Oh.
9: But you may go, for now.
2: Right.
9: Bunter!
2: Oh, yes, sir?
9: You will take 100 lines for continuing to run in the corridor.

0: I got the toast ready, Johnny.
1: It's nearly.
0: Tea and two shakes, girls.
2: Don't worry, Harry. Bob's telling us all about your football match.
3: Oh, yes. Well, then Smithy sent her to Wharton.
0: Right. Trot out the butter, Frankie. It's in the cupboard with the rest of the tank. Right.
1: And the chicken sandwiches.
0: And the cake.
4: The cake.
1: There should be some biscuits, too.
4: Biscuits?
0: What's the matter, Frankie?
4: Wharton, can I have a word?
0: What's the...
4: Oh, Gad.
5: There's nothing here.
4: Oh, Gad!
5: Trot it all out, you fellows. Oh, my head.
1: What's up?
0: Oh. We've just got to go and fetch some crockery, girls. Bob will keep you amused.
2: That's all right, Wharton.
3: Oh, yes. Well, Caterpillar cut in and took it fairly away from Inky.
0: Butter!
6: The terrific fat villain.
5: Oh, crumbs. What are we going to do?
0: Look, even Bunter can't have spotted that stack of tuck yet. Come on.
7: Very good cake, William. Very good indeed.
8: Oh, yes, Uncle. Well, with you coming all the way from Folkestone...
7: A journey I hope I haven't made in vain, William. Time is money, you know.
8: Oh, yes.
7: Now, you're sure you can arrange it all, William?
8: Oh, yes, Nunky.
7: Well, I'll treat you very well, of course, William.
8: Oh, will you?
7: Mm-hmm. Just so long as I can leave it all to you.
8: Leave it to me?
7: Yes. To contact all your friends. Oh. Are you all right, William?
8: Oh, Lord.
3: Here he is. Collar him, Scraggy. Put him.
8: Look, I say, you chaps.
7: Now, what on earth does all this mean, William?
3: Oh, hang on, you chaps.
7: Well, what does it mean?
9: Who are these boys, William? Do pupils rush into studies like hordes of wild Indians in this school? Upon my word.
10: We didn't know anybody was here, sir.
5: The sorrowfulness is terrific, esteemed sir.
1: We'll just...
11: Who's the old bargee?
0: Bunter's uncle, I suppose. He told us he had a visitor coming. We can't do anything with him, though.
5: The bloated brigand.
4: The pilfering porpoise.
11: Well, what the thump are we going to do? We can't give Marjorie and Claire a dry toast for tea.
0: Look, you cut off and see Morley, Frank. He's bound to have something. You go and ask Squiffy, Johnny, and you ask Russell and Ogilvy, Inky. I'll try a few others.
5: Right.
0: We'll leave Bunter for later.
8: I say, you fellows.
3: Bunter!
5: We've been looking for you, Bunter.
8: Oh, yes, old chap. I've been waiting for you to come in, too.
6: Quite a coincidence, Bunter. Because we've never been so glad to see you.
8: It's about Christmas.
0: Never mind Christmas, Bunter. Get out of my armchair.
8: Eh? Why?
0: Because I can't bat you whilst you're sitting down.
8: Oh, really, Wharton?
0: Tip him out, Frankie.
4: What?
8: I say, you fellows, no larks. Look, you're not going to be shirty about that spot of tuck, are you?
0: We are. You fat villain! We'd have scragged you this afternoon if your uncle hadn't been here. We had to go scrounging up and down the studies to get tea for our visitors.
1: Oh, so you think that's funny, do you?
8: No. I'm going to settle for that tack and my post order tomorrow. Besides, I never had it.
0: Oh, tip him out of that chair, Frankie.
8: Well, I say, you fellows, listen to a chap. I think you might be civil to a chap who's been waiting for you to come in to ask you to a Christmas party.
0: What?
8: I've a jolly good mind not to ask you now. If that's how you thank a chap for a generous invitation to a magnificent Christmas at a splendid mansion.
1: Tip him out, Wharton.
8: I tell you, I ain't putting your leg, Bull. No, my Uncle Carter, he's asked me for Christmas, and he wants me to take my pals with me, as many as I like. I tell you, it'll be tip-top at Tankerton Hall. Honest injun.
0: Is that all?
8: Yes.
0: Right. Tip him out, Johnny.
8: No, look, you fellows, have a little sense, I tell you. At Tankerton Hall, there's unlimited eggs and bacon from the home farm, and grapes from the vineries, and pineapples from the vast pineries, and turkeys from the...
0: immense turkeys.
8: The very cherry.
5: Heave him out of that chair.
8: I say, right. Fellows,
0: grab a leg and an arm, you chap.
8: Let go. Look here. I told you I won't say Christmas if you don't... No. Stop bumping me.
0: You fellows killing a pig? Not quite, Morley. Only batting one.
8: Morley, stop them. Oh, you beast. If you don't stop, I'll...

0: the old chap.
1: Wonderful, ain't it, Reddy?
0: What?
1: How did Bunter know we had a pineapple?
0: Oh, really, Smithy? I never knew you had a pineapple. I looked in to invite you to a big party at my uncle's for Christmas.
2: What?
1: Great. Pip, is that a joke?
0: Oh, no. My uncle Carter wants me to take a party of my pals, and I'm asking you, Smithy, because we're such friends, you know.
1: First I've heard of it.
0: Oh, look here, you beast. I mean, look here, old fellow. I really would like you to come. Oh, just you, though, not Red Wing. Red Wing won't do.
2: What?
0: He hasn't got any money, you see.
2: Thanks, Bunter.
0: Well, you are rather hard up, you know, Red Wing. And you'll be rather out of place in a wealthy establishment like my Uncle Carter's.
1: Why, you fat, foozling, frowsy fathead.
0: No, no, I want you to come, Smithy. I mean, I know you're a bit loud.
1: What?
0: But you'll pass in the crowd, old chap.
1: Now, let me see if I've got this straight, Bunter. You don't want Reddy because he hasn't got any money. You want me because I have. Although I'm a bit loud. Is that it?
0: That's it, old chap. And right. Oh, Yarrow, let go my neck! No, what are you up to, you beast? Oh, Yarrow! Oh. I say, Morley.
3: Oh, dear.
0: I say, I want to talk to you about the Christmas halls.
3: Look here, Bunter. Will you do me a favour?
0: Oh, certainly, old chap. What is it?
3: Go and talk to someone else about the Christmas halls.
0: You silly ass. Is that what you call civil when the chaps come to ask you to a Christmas party?
3: Eh?
0: A tip-top party in the ancestral halls of my rich relatives.
3: Oh, Gad, I thought...
0: Think I came here to fish for an invitation myself. Am I the fellow to fish for invitations?
3: Eh? Aren't you?
0: Oh, why, you beast. I mean, look here, Morley. I want you to come. You'd appreciate it. I believe you put on style at more level of towers, but it doesn't come up from style on the Carters, I can tell you. The East Wing at Tankerton Hall is twice as big as more level of towers, and chance it. And my sister Bessie will be there, too.
3: Oh.
0: You come.
3: Well, you're awfully good, old chap. It's kind of you.
0: I mean to be kind, Morley. Kindest friend and noblest foe, that's me. So you're coming?
3: No. Thanks all the same. Thanks no end. But I'm going home for Christmas, old bean. My guardian expects me.
0: That's rot, Morley. I wouldn't worry about a stuffy old codger like that.
3: Eh?
0: Stodgy old fossil. I couldn't stand him at any price.
3: What?
0: You give that doddering old ass a miss, Morley. And oh. Home. Oh, oh, hey, hey, what are you doing? Hey, oh, get off my leg! Oh, hey!
4: It's Gammon. Of course it's Gammon.
5: The fat clam's blown his mouth off.
6: It's Bunter's latest. That's all there is to it.
5: I should say. Holiday with Bunter's rich relations.
7: I'll believe it when the fat villain's postal order comes.
5: He's talking through his head.
8: All the same, you know, Script, you chaps, Bunter's asked almost everyone in the form. Well, anyone with a bit of money. I mean, what is the fat man playing at? He's even dreaming more than normal in class. He got 50 lines today.
5: Yeah, he told Quelch that Poland was the capital of Russia.
9: I say, you fellows.
10: Oh, no.
9: I say, you fellows, listen to a chap.
5: Time to punt a footer before dinner?
7: Yes, let's.
5: Come on, then. Coming, Swift?
11: Coming.
9: I say, you fellows, come back. Come back. Will you fellows listen to a chap? Will you? Oh, stop and listen.
5: Oh, let's stop, you fellows. He'll pop. Speak on, fat man.
0: Look. You all treated me rottenly yesterday, making out I had your chuck.
8: You did have it, you fat villain. You had every crumb. And Coker's looking for you. Something about a cream cake from his Aunt Julia.
0: It wasn't cream, it was fudge. Besides, I never had it.
5: What?
0: Look, never mind that now. You all treated me rottenly, as you jolly well know. But I never was the fellow to hold a grudge. So I'm going to ask you to my Christmas party all the same. There.
5: What?
0: You too, Squiff. Well?
6: Chuck it, fathead.
0: What do you mean? I'm asking you fellows to join my Christmas party for the halls at Tankerton Hall. My Uncle Carter will send the rolls for us on waking up day.
5: But there isn't any rolls.
0: Oh, really, Cherry?
6: And there isn't any Tankerton Hall.
0: Oh, really, Bull?
2: And the whole thing's gammon, just you talking out of your silly hat.
0: Oh, really, Nugent?
8: And now you've done your funny turn, roll off and do your lines for Quelch.
0: Well, this is rather thick. Mean to say you think I'm just bragging and telling crammers?
5: You've got it.
0: Did you ever know me to brag?
5: Hey.
0: Or to tell crammers?
5: Oh, crumbs, did we ever, man?
0: I invite you all to a tremendous Christmas party. And you make out it's all gammon. Talk about a thankless serpent being sharper than a toothless child. Don't stop cackling.
9: Hackneyed.
7: Well admitted, Bunter. All this is just an escape of guilt.
9: You silly ass. You say there isn't any party. Well, I'll jolly well prove it, and then you'll have to come. It's the least you can do after making out a chap's been spoofing.
5: Go it, Bunter. I'll tell you what. If there is a Tankerton Hall, then we'll come, won't we, chaps?
6: Please do.
10: Hear, hear.
5: In fact, why don't we all go in now while Bunter phones Tankerton Hall?
9: Eh?
5: Yes.
11: Quelch will let us use his phone if we ask him. What's the number, Bunter?
9: Eh? I don't know.
5: Never mind. We'll ring the operator. Come on, Bunter. Roll him along, you men.
6: Yes, come on, Bunter.
9: And
6: when we prove you're spoofing us, you fat villain, we'll scrag you.
12: Here, you chaps. Let's stop wasting time. We could go and pelt Coker with snowballs.
9: Got it!
6: What?
9: It's ringing.
12: What?
9: Come on, Morton. You rag the chap.
12: All right. But if this is some jape, Bunter...
13: Hello? Hopeston 64422.
12: Oh, my hat.
13: What? Who's that?
12: Is that Tankerton Hall?
9: Get the butler, Wharton.
12: No. The cove at the other end said it was the wrong number, and he's never heard of Tankerton Hall.
14: You fat spoofer!
9: Keep off, you beast! I say, you fellows, it's a mistake. I must have dialed the wrong number.
12: Folkestone, 64422.
14: That's it. Let's boot
9: it. No. 62244.
5: Still keeping it up, you fat ass.
9: Oh, look here, Cherry. I'm not very good with numbers.
5: We can jolly soon settle this. I'll ring up Folkestone 62244 and ask.
9: I tell you...
5: Oh, shut up.
14: It's still Gammon. Ponta's just pulling our leg.
5: Right, you men.
15: And if the fat villain has been spooking all this time, we really will burst him all over Quelch's carpet.
14: Right.
13: Hello?
5: Is that Tankerton Hall?
13: Yes, this is Tankerton Hall.
9: Give me the receiver, old chap. I must be the butler. Hello? Bunter speaking here from Greyfriars School. Is that Brown?
13: Brown here, Master William.
9: Ask my uncle to come to the phone, Brown.
13: Okay. Hold on, Master William.
12: Oh, my hat.
9: Well, what about it now, you fellows?
13: William? Is that you, William?
9: I'm speaking from the school, Uncle, about the Christmas party.
13: Can't you hear it, William?
9: I've asked a good many fellows, Uncle.
13: Very good, William. So can you let me know how many guests you expect?
9: I've got six so far, Uncle. I'll tell you their names. Wharton, Nugent, Bull, Cherry, Squiff, and Harry Jamset Ram Singh.
13: Right, Wharton, Nugent, Bull, Cherry, Squiff, did you say
9: Jamset? No, Jamset. Harry Jamset Ram Singh, Nabob of Barneypur. Sort of prince in his own country, Uncle. They call him Highness, but we call him Inky.
13: Highness, the Nabob of Barneypur. Very good, William.
9: But that's the lot so far, Uncle. Oh, and I want you to send the rolls for us on Breaking Up Day.
13: Very good, William. It will, of course, be an extra.
9: Eh? Oh, never mind that. You just send the rolls for the whole party. That's all.
13: Yes.
9: I've got to ring off now, Uncle. I'm using my Beak's phone, you see, and he's coming back to the study. I say, you fellows, that's all right, what? You're all fixed up now. You're my guests to the halls at my uncle's palatial mansion.
5: Oh.
9: So, you'll all write home and tell your people you're coming with me. And if you want to ask any of your friends, I'll make them welcome too. Open house for everybody, if you like.
5: Oh, my hat. Think your jolly old uncle would stand for that, Bunter?
9: My dear chap, he's given me carte blanche.
5: He's given you what?
9: Carte blanche, old fellow.
5: You mean carte blanche?
9: I mean what I say, carte blanche. Don't you try and teach me Latin, Bob Cherry.
5: No.
14: Look here, Bunter. Why do you want us specially?
9: Because I like you so much, old chap.
14: Oh.
12: Well,
14: old bean.
12: In that case... Of course we'll come. Thanks for asking us.
5: Oh, yes, thanks.
7: The thankfulness is terrific, my esteemed Bunter.
9: That's all right. I'm glad to have you, and I shall treat you all generously. Well, mustache now. Still got lines for Quelch, you know. The beast will want them if he comes back.
10: Well?
15: Blessed if I can make it out. Bunter's uncle must be a jolly old merchant if he's willing to crowd his house at Christmas. With a mob of schoolboys he doesn't even know.
8: He didn't quite look it. But I've got a couple of aunts I'd swap for an uncle like that.
14: There's a catch in it somewhere.
16: Look, Johnny, we all heard the jolly old cove. And if it's all as straight as string, then I'm sorry I told Bunter he was a fat chump and a blithering idiot and a footling fathead.
14: I still think
10: Look,
14: that
10: it must be all right, mustn't it? We all heard Bunter's uncle on the phone.
14: Yes.
10: All heard it.
15: Yes.
8: Yes?
14: Yes. I suppose so.
10: Well, that's it, then. We're all going to Tankerton Hall. We are booked.

0: sir.
1: Wait there, with the rope. Don't want anyone to miss it, do we? I mean, we might not find you if you move.
0: Yes, sir.
1: I'll just go and find the chaps.
2: There it is. Fontenous Rose. It's real.
3: The realfulness is terrific, eh? Where's the catch now, Johnny?
4: Jolly good car.
3: But where's Banter? Hey, Smithy, have you seen Banter?
0: He's just gone into the house. What do you expect? The car's on view. Walk up, gentlemen. No charge.
3: Oh, chuck it, Smithy.
2: Still think it's a spoof?
0: Quiet.
3: Then you're an ass.
5: The seeing is believing, my stim, Smithy.
0: Oh, rats. I've seen Bunter's pater in his car. It looks like something left on Ararat when the flood went down.
1: I say, you fellows, are you ready?
6: Yes, come on, fat man. Everyone's seen the car.
1: Oh, really, Wharton?
2: Unless you'd like me to go and call the head to give it the once-over.
1: Yeah. Are you coming, men?
6: Yes. Yes, I suppose we are.
1: Well, come on, then. Don't stand there jawing with Smithy.
0: You cheeky fat fool.
1: Really, Smithy?
7: Bunter!
1: Oh, Lord. Coker.
7: Bunter, you fat chick! I want a word with you!
1: Come on, you men. Let's go.
8: Well.
2: Well, yes.
8: This is jolly enough, isn't it, Johnny?
9: Hmm.
8: A full hour into the trip and none of the wheels have fallen off. Isn't that right, Bunter?
1: Eh?
8: I said your uncle's car is a jolly old motor.
1: Oh, yes. Yes, it is. I say, you fellows.
9: What?
1: Oh, nothing. Jolly day, isn't it?
10: Is something wrong, Bunter?
1: Eh? Oh, no, of course not. Well, that is...
8: Look, what's the trouble, Bunter?
1: There ain't any trouble, old chap. We're going to have a topping Christmas. You're going to see one of the stately homes of England. Ancestral Hall. Ruined West Wing, battered down by Cromwell's cannon in an air raid.
9: What?
1: Not in an air raid, no. You see, the Carters in the reign of Charles III held out for the king, and so the Roundheads bombed them. Cannoned them. And that's how the West Wing became a ruin. It's not haunted.
9: Haunted?
1: Nothing of the kind. I expect Brown had been drinking when he said that he saw the ghost of Sir Julius there. Besides, he never said so.
9: Jumping kangaroos!
1: Anyhow, you fellows don't believe in ghosts, so it wouldn't worry you if there was one. But there ain't any ghosts. Nothing of the kind.
9: Well, I don't believe in ghosts. Ghosts are bunk. But is there a ghost story?
1: Oh, no. Nobody's ever been scared by a ghost at Tankerton Hall. Guests haven't been frightened away by spooks or groans or anything.
9: What?
1: My Uncle Carter never mentioned ghosts, and he never told me not to say anything about it. Why should he?
9: Damn me.
1: Now, there's no need for you fellows to be frightened. I shall be with you, you know.
10: We breathe again.
9: Well, if there is a jolly old ghost, we'll look for him and lay him. We don't have ancestral ghosts in Australia. What makes him haunt the place, Bunter? Was he knocked out when Cromwell bombed the place with his cannon?
1: Best if I can see anything to cackle at. I bet you wouldn't cackle if you woke up in the middle of the night and heard the ghost gliding about noiselessly.
9: I expect we would sit up and take notice if we heard a noiseless ghost.
8: As good as seeing an invisible one.
1: Really, Cherry, there isn't a ghost. I expect it was the moonlight or something. Anyway, I don't want you fellows getting shirty. Don't want you all cutting up rusty. And it's all jolly well worth it.
9: What's worth it?
1: Oh, nothing.
0: Bunter.
1: Oh, look, here we are.
8: Oh, my hat. Well, so we are. Jolly old Tankerton Hall.
9: Oh, my goodness.
2: Gosh, my goodness.
1: I say, Wharton, I told you that you could put your lodge into Tankerton Hall and never notice it was there, didn't I?
2: Well, it is big. But it took a bit of a knock in the war, didn't it? Look at that ruined wing.
1: Cannon, old chap. You see, Cromwell, came up with his commons. And his cannons, and besieged the place. And Sir Hubert Tankerton was slowed. He was slain.
2: Sir Hubert Tankerton?
1: Carter, of course. Yes, sir. Sir Hubert Carter. The Carters have been here for hundreds of years. Very old family. Not so old as the Bunters, of course, but very historical. Ah, there's Brown.
2: Who's Brown?
1: The butler, you know.
2: Oh.
1: Old family servant. Been with the family for years and years.
11: Oi.
1: Faithful old retainer and all that. Good family himself.
2: Oh.
1: Hello, Brown.
11: It's you.
1: See that the bags are taken in, would you, Brown?
11: Yeah. Okay.
1: I say, you fellows, trot in then. let's meet Nike. And this is Wharton, Uncle.
12: Wharton. Good. Last but not least, eh? But And haven't I seen some of you boys before in William's study?
13: Yes. Yes, you did, and we're sorry about that, sir.
12: Not at all. Not at all. Boys will be boys, what? Especially schoolboys, eh? Now, introductions complete. I want you all to know that I'm very glad to see you at Tankerton Hall, and I hope you all have a very pleasant holiday here. A very pleasant holiday indeed, eh?
14: Oh, my hat.
12: Now, Brown here will show you to your rooms. I trust you'll find yourselves perfectly comfortable. Our aim here is to give our guests every satisfaction.
13: Ah, yes.
15: Go on then, you've got...
16: Thank you. Is he away?
13: Yes. See you later, sir.
12: Yeah. William, if you could stay with me for a moment.
16: Okay. This here is the oak room.
13: Oh.
16: Your sitting room.
13: Oh, what?
16: Sitting room. You have it to yourselves. Part of what takes these rooms always has this for a sitting room.
8: Like the fire lighted.
13: Yes, it is a bit chilly.
8: Okay, I've got a basket of logs for the fire, and logs is deer, mind.
16: If you don't mind, I don't.
8: Some does, you see.
13: No.
16: Jolly old room.
17: Hundreds of years old. Sir Julius Tankerton himself used this here room.
13: Sir Julius?
17: My old governor.
13: Don't you mean Sir Julius Carter?
17: Well, there ain't no Carters as I've ever heard on, and never was. My old governor was Sir Julius Tankerton.
13: But haven't the Carters always lived here?
17: Of course they ain't. Mr. Carter hadn't had the place for more than 6 months.
13: Oh.
17: Sir Julius would be here now if it wasn't for the war. Old miser was counting his hoard over in the West Wing. Bombed it. Up it went. He went with it.
13: Aren't there any Tankertons now?
17: Oh, only young Tankerton, my old governor's grandson. He still owns the place. I found out how good it is to him.
13: He owns the place.
17: Well, can't run it, though, can it, without a bean in his pocket? He was glad to let it to Mr. Carter.
13: Let it?
17: That's right.
8: Anyway, that's the fire lit. Must run, eh?
13: The benighted fat chump.
15: The blithering bandersnatch.
9: The sprout yourself.
15: Well, we jolly well knew that most of Bunter's yarns were gammon. I suppose we might have guessed that Uncle Carter was only a tenant here.
9: The mightfulness is terrific.
13: Ancestral Hall of the Carters. And the bumbling blighter. Couldn't the fat chump understand we'd get wise to it when we got here?
9: Bunter all over. But Mr. Carter seems a jolly good sort, and he's made us welcome here, and anything else is no business of ours.
13: Hear, hear.
9: It doesn't matter a bean to us whether Bunter's uncle is the owner or the tenant, does it, eh? I mean, what difference does it make?
15: It's still queer.
16: Oh, rot. Ruined the jolliest show ever for Christmas. And we couldn't have had a warmer welcome.
13: Squiffy's right, Johnny. This looks a top-hole place, and right at this moment there isn't a cloud in the sky.
18: I say, you fellows.
19: Stay away, old fat man.
18: But quickly, we're going for a walk.
20: Oh, never mind your walk. Topping breakfast, what? And that's the chief thing, isn't it? I mean, if the grub's good, everything's all right, what?
16: Couldn't be anything in the jolly old world more important, Bunter.
20: I'm blessed if I can see anything to tackle at. I can jolly well tell you the grub alone is worth the money.
16: Eh?
19: What?
20: I mean, no expense spared.
19: Oh.
20: Wait till you see the turkey. And the Christmas pudding. Best of everything, and lots and lots. I don't think you chaps would grumble afterwards.
16: What?
20: I mean...
16: Look here, Bunter. What the dickens do you mean?
20: I couldn't wonder if that's Bessie. Bessie's coming for Christmas, you know. She hasn't told me the time of her train yet.
9: Look here, Bunter, if there's...
21: Master Wharton, the telephone. Someone named Vernon Smith is asking for you.
9: Oh, thank you, Miss Pike. Come and listen in, you fellows.
16: I'll bet old Smithy has rung up to wish us a Merry Christmas.
22: Oh, come on, Johnny.
16: Looks as if he's found out that there is a Tankerton Hall after all.
23: Hello? Wharton speaking. Is that Smithy?
24: You're at Tankerton Hall now, what?
23: Yes, we're all here, Smithy.
24: Staying over Christmas?
23: Eh? Of course. We're here for a couple of weeks. What do you mean, Smithy?
24: Hasn't Bunter told you yet?
23: Look here, Smithy, what do you mean?
24: Then Bunter hasn't told you. But haven't you found out for yourself?
23: What is there to find out?
24: Then you haven't?
23: Oh, cut the cackle, Smithy. We've learned that Bunter's uncle is a tenant here, not proprietor, as that fat ass told us, if that's what you mean.
24: Nothing else?
23: Is there anything else? You silly ass, it's nothing of the kind. We're at Tankerton Hall, we've had a jolly warm welcome and everything is okay. Mr. Carter is hospitality itself and couldn't have been more pleased to see us.
24: I bet he was.
23: Oh, look here, Smithy. If you rung us just to cackle like a chicken...
24: I'd say they take it for granted. The buttons
23: told you. Told us what? Will you tell us what you mean, Smithy, you gurgling fathead? Oh, look here!
24: I hope you'll have a merry Christmas. Make the most of it. After the feast comes the reckoning, you know.
23: What do you mean?
24: No, I won't spoil the surprise. Don't quite slaughter Bunter when you get wise to it. Oh, you innocent lamb.
23: Oh, that's enough.
3: I say, you fellows! Stop!
4: Hello, fat man.
3: Oh!
5: Decided to come for a walk with us, Bunter.
3: Oh, no. Now, you fellows remember when I told you Bessie was coming today? Well, her train gets into Folkestone this morning, and I was going to meet her at the station, but it's a mile away. I mean, I've got a pain in my leg.
4: Oh, my head.
3: Oh, I can hardly walk, Inky. It's a touch of lumbago, I think. Came on really quite suddenly. Now, which of you fellows would like a nice run in the Rolls to Folkestone and back?
4: Is the Rolls available, then?
3: Eh? Oh, yes, of course. Whenever you fellows want the car, you've only to say. I've told you so before. Now, did you say you'd like to go, Bob?
4: Eh?
3: Bessie would be pleased to see you at the station, old chap. She likes you, you know.
4: Oh, does she?
3: Oh, yes. She doesn't think you're a clumsy ass with great big feet, old fellow.
4: What?
3: If she said so, it was only a joke.
4: You fat ass.
3: Oh, really, Cherry, somebody's got to go and fetch Bessie. I can't with this pain in my foot.
4: As well as in your leg.
3: I mean in my leg. Mind it, because my Uncle Carter won't let me have the car.
4: Oh, isn't it?
3: Oh, not at all. I can have the car whenever I jolly well like, of course. But I can't get about with this sprained ankle.
4: This what?
3: I mean his pained foot. This awful pain in my leg. Look here, Cherry. Bessie forgot to mention what time her train was, so the sooner you get off, the better, eh? Oh, you might as well put your tie straight as you're going to meet a lady.
4: Why, you footling...
3: I'll go and order the rolls.
4: Bunter! Bother. I suppose Bunter can't have the car, so he won't go.
14: It seems dash queer that Bunter can't have the car, but we can.
5: Something queer.
14: The queerfulness is preposterous.
5: Blessed if I can make it out.
4: Oh, well, I'm booked again. Oh, bother.
22: Come on, Bob. We'll walk to the car with you.
5: Garages, aren't they? Behind the trees.
14: Oh, great. Pip.
4: What?
14: Look at that. Above the garages.
5: Oh, my hat. Look at that sign.
14: Tankerton Garage. All manner of coachwork and maintenance undertaken.
5: My sainted arts.
4: Well, this beats it.
14: Bunter never told us this.
5: I don't make this place out. That phone call from Smithy, and now the garage is a repair shop. We've landed in a queer show here.
4: Oh, I say.
14: What?
4: Young Tankerton. You remember what Brown told us? Old Sir Julius's grandson was left without a bean, and he runs a garage for a living. Well, I wonder if this is the jolly garage he runs.
14: It must be.
4: Well, if this is young Tankerton's garage, then Hubert will know. I'll ask him. Hello? Hello? Hello?
25: Good morning, sir. You've come for the car. Master Bunter told me.
4: Yes. Yes, but we've been looking at that board over the garage.
25: Oh, yes, sir.
4: It was a bit of a surprise, you know.
25: Was it, sir?
4: Well, yes, rather. Have you ever come across young Tankerton, Hubert?
25: Who, sir?
4: Young Tankerton, grandson of the old bean who used to own this place. We've been told that he runs a garage.
25: What you have been told is quite correct, sir.
4: You know the chap?
25: Very well indeed, sir.
4: Then you know whether this is the garage he runs?
25: Yes, sir, this is the garage he runs.
4: Didn't I jolly well tell you fellows, sir?
25: Mm.
4: This is young Tankerton's garage. Do you drive for him, Hubert?
25: Certainly, sir.
4: But you're Mr. Carter's chauffeur, aren't you?
25: When required, sir.
14: But these are Mr. Carter's cars, aren't they?
25: Oh, no, sir. They belong to the garage. Mr. Carter and his guests use them as required, and they are for hire at other times.
4: Jumping kangaroos! So, when young Tankerton let the place to Mr. Carter, he kept a garage to run a car business. Is that it?
25: Exactly, sir.
4: Rough luck on a chap owning a jolly place like this to have to set up a repair business in the corner of it.
0: Doesn't he grouse a lot?
25: No, sir. I don't think he grouses a lot.
0: Well, he must be a jolly sensible and level-headed chap to make the best of things. A lot of chaps in his shoes would be pulling a thumping long face about it.
25: A level-headed chap. And always at your service when you require a car, sir.
2: You'd better run along, Bob. Bessie's train is due in soon.
25: Well, we'll get straight off, sir. Oh, and I gather from your remarks, young gentleman, that my name has not been mentioned in your hearing.
0: Sorry, Hubert.
25: An old family name, sir. My other's Tankerton.
2: Eh? What? Oh, my hat.
15: Ah, come on, Johnny.
6: I tell you, there's something very funny in all
15: this. Yeah, but it's tinned and ridiculous.
6: It's no good, Inky. There's just too much bunter gas.
15: Oh, rot. All right, maybe the blithering owl hasn't told us everything. But we're still in the jolliest show.
2: Yeah, here.
15: The place is nice. Mr. Carter's nice. Oh, my hat. What's that?
2: What the... Don't...
6: Did you fellows hear that?
2: We all heard it. It wasn't the wind in the ivy, was it?
6: No, no. It couldn't have been.
2: Listen. That's jolly queer.
6: The queerness is terrific.
2: Let's look in the corridor.
6: Right. Anyone there, Watson?
2: No. But we heard... I tell you, there's nobody there.
15: But it came from the corridor.
2: I tell you, there's no... Where the dickens?
6: Goodness knows.
15: This place isn't haunted, I tell you. Whatever Bunter let slip, that's rot.
6: It's jolly queer, though.
15: But it's not a spook, Frank. That's utter rot.
6: Indeed, by a stint, Johnny. But the queerfulness is also great.
0: Where is she? That's the fourth train this afternoon. Where is she? Trust Bunter.
7: What? I thought it was you.
0: That's an umbrella.
7: Well, I had to say if it was you, didn't I? Where's William?
0: He had a pain.
7: Eaten too much, I expect, or too jolly lazy. He said he would come in the car. I wondered whether Uncle Carter would let him have the car.
0: Oh, did you?
7: Well, Uncle Carter is close, you know.
0: I came down in the car.
7: Oh, good. Come along, then. And mind you don't drop that bag or the rug. Boys are so clumsy. That young driver's a baronet, you know. You wouldn't think it, seeing him drive a car, would you?
6: Oh, no.
7: Shame they never found old Julius's horse, if you ask me. But it was all blown to bits in the air raid.
6: Was it?
7: Must have been. Sir Julius Tankerton kept it in the West Wing, and the West Wing went to bits when the bomb fell. £50,000.
6: What?
7: Oh, yes. Of course, there was a lot of searching for it, but there was nothing but rubble. It would all have gone to his grandson if the old miser had had the sense to keep it in the bank.
6: Oh, rough luck.
7: Still, I expect he was jolly glad to let the place. It was shut up after the war. No one there except Brown. I don't like him.
6: Don't you?
7: Too shifty. I wouldn't have kept him on as caretaker.
6: Oh.
7: Mouldy old place, though, isn't it? Tankerton Hall.
6: Well, I thought it was rather jolly.
7: Too old and mouldy. If I had the place, I'd get rid of all that dark oak. I'd have it all freshly painted. A pretty pink.
6: Oh, crumbs. I mean, would you?
7: Hmm. Feels good, though, isn't it?
6: Oh, yes.
7: Uncle Carter knows what's what. Feed them well and they come again. That's what he always says. Six of you, isn't there?
6: Yes.
7: Hmm. I suppose six isn't too bad after the last lot let Uncle Carter down. They just cleared off and left him in the lurch when the ghost walked. Or they fancied it did. Sort of brainwave of Uncle Carter's getting Billy to bring a crowd from his school, wasn't it?
6: Was it?
7: Well, he was left with the house empty and expenses running on, you know. Mine, I suppose you were pleased too.
6: What?
7: Well, when you heard I was coming.
6: Oh, yes.
7: Thought so. A girl can tell, you know. Well, here we are. Well, I hope lunch will be ready. I'm hungry. I had nothing on the train but some sandwiches and a few buns and some butterscotch, and that was a whole hour ago.
6: Oh.
7: Aren't you paying Hubert?
6: Eh? Oh, no.
7: Well, I wouldn't run up a bill at the garage. They pile it on. I know 'em.
6: What?
1: A hidden hoard?
16: Well, just that.
1: £50,000?
16: Well, so Bessie said. Well, wouldn't it be topping if we found it?
1: Not likely. They must have searched for it pretty thoroughly if it was ever there.
15: If?
16: Bank on that. Young Tankerton would have gone over this place with a small comb before he settled down to run a garage for a living.
1: Thought of?
16: Well, yes. But he might have missed it all the same. We might give the place the once-over. I rather like that chap, Hubert. And it's tough on a giddy baronet to be hard up with a pot of money lying about belonging to him. But fancy his face if we spotted it and walked round to the garage and handed it to him on a plate.
1: Fancy?
16: Wouldn't it be topping?
1: The toppiness would be terrific, my esteemed Bob. But the spotfulness is a butt on the other leg.
16: Well, let's have a look round anyway. With any luck, we might spot the jolly old ghost if he happens to be walking early, eh? But Bessie mentioned that, too.
1: Aha!
16: What's the matter? Let's walk to the West Wing, Bob. We've had an interesting afternoon, too. I'll tell you about it.
8: Hello!
10: Oh, there you are, Bessie.
8: Oh, hey, William. You've put on weight.
10: You talk rot, Bessie.
8: I'm not talking rot. Taylor said you had, and he was right. Is that butterscotch?
10: He must have been talking about Sammy. And no, it isn't. It's treacle toffee.
8: I'm starving.
10: This is my last piece.
8: Well, I need it. Thank goodness I can eat and still stay in trim.
10: I'm sorry I couldn't come, by the way.
8: Well, I could see Cherry admiring me in the car.
10: I have a pain in my elbow.
8: Probably from lifting all that treacle toffee.
10: Oh, really, Bessie?
8: All the girls at Cliff House think he's sweet on Marjorie Hazeldine.
10: Who?
8: Cherry.
10: Oh.
8: But I can tell he's really sweet on me. Chaps like a fuller figure. Where are they all, anyway? Dashed off the minute we arrived.
10: Goodness knows. All this lovely grub, and the beast's hardly spent a minute in the dining room.
8: I think Cherry was just shy. Lots of boys are like that with me. It's a terrific problem being pretty.
16: A ghost?
11: Yes.
16: And you actually heard it?
11: Something that sounded like it anyway.
15: Of course it's rot.
11: Oh, of course.
15: Ghosts are. But it still sounded pretty queer.
11: Hello? Looks like someone's here already.
16: Maybe it's your ghost again. Hello? Hello? Hello?
11: Oh, it's Brown.
12: It's you lot.
16: Little us.
12: Oh, they say here ain't a safe place for schoolboys to scramble about.
11: We're taking care, Brown. It's all right.
12: Well, there's nothing to look at here except ruins, you know.
16: We were going to have a look for your old governor's hoard.
12: Oh, there's nothing left of that. The bomb hit it.
1: I suppose there was plenty of searching for it.
12: You can lie to that. Why, they were searching and searching for that brass box where Sir Julius kept his mummy. Young Tankerton was rooting all over these ruins for days and days.
16: And nothing was found?
12: No.
16: Well, you never know your luck. We'll have a look round. Might drop on something you missed.
12: I can tell you this place ain't safe for schoolboys.
16: Bow wow.
12: Well, I've warned you.
15: Cheerful sort of Johnny.
17: I say, you chaps, look over here.
16: Hello, hello, hello.
17: Look.
15: Oh.
17: It's some kind of passage.
16: I don't think we're the first here, you know. Look, a lot of this rubbish has been cleared away.
1: Young Tankerton probably searched every inch of this looking for his hoard.
16: Well, we're going to search it too. Anyone got a flashlight?
17: Here. Only a pocket one, though.
16: That'll do. Come on. Jolly here.
15: Very.
16: Must be an underground passage to the hall. These old places are riddled with them. Shine your torch this way, Frankie.
17: I can hardly see a thing.
16: Oh, my hat! What?
17: It's that sound again.
15: Maybe it's an echo.
17: That wasn't an echo.
15: It's a trick. It's some silly ass leg pulling.
16: Yes, it is. If that wasn't an echo, then somebody here is trying to frighten us. And we're not going to be scared.
15: No fear. Let's push on. And if there is anybody here playing tricks, we'll jolly well scrag him.
16: Come on.
17: What? Shine your light over there, Frankie, where that noise came from.
16: Quick.
15: Hey. Hey, look!
16: Oh, what?
17: Gone.
15: What was it?
17: A tall figure, shiny.
16: It just disappeared. What the?
17: Let's get out of here, you chaps.
9: Christmas, boys.
13: Merry Christmas, sir.
8: Merry Christmas, Terry.
18: Oh, Merry Christmas, Bessie.
9: Christmas Day, what?
18: Yes, sir.
9: Finding yourselves comfortable here, I trust
19: you. Oh, quite.
9: And your highness finds everything to his satisfaction?
1: The satisfactoriness is terrific, esteemed sir.
3: A wizard grabber.
19: Be quiet, William.
3: Really, Nunky.
8: Terry?
18: Yes, Bessie?
8: Come and sit here. By me. You don't want to listen to all that silly chat.
18: Well, I...
8: Come on, don't be shy.
9: And you find that you sleep well, boys?
19: Oh, like the tops.
9: Good, good. Because this is a very old place, you know. There are some strange echoes. Rustling ivy, the wind in the chimneys, things like that. Foolish, superstitious people might translate these

0: like that. Foolish, superstitious people might translate these perfectly normal sounds into something unearthly, even ghostly. Of course, I shouldn't imagine that you've heard anything of the kind.
1: The fact is, sir, we've both heard and seen something. Of course, we don't believe in ghosts, but we did hear a queer groaning behind the panels in the oak room.
0: Echoes, that's all, just echoes.
1: And yesterday, we actually saw a ghost ourselves. All of us.
0: Absurd.
2: A tall white figure in the west wing.
0: Imagination. Pure imagination.
3: It wasn't imagination, Mr. Carter. We all saw it, but we didn't believe for a minute that it was a ghost.
4: No fear.
2: The no fearfulness is terrific.
4: We're not so jolly frightened, sir. And besides, we rather like a jolly old ghost at Christmas.
5: Have you noticed where I'm sat, Bob Cherry?
6: What? You're on the sofa?
5: Yes, but look up.
6: What? Oh, my hat.
5: Yes, mistletoe. Stroke of luck for you, isn't it? And look, all your friends are looking at us now they've stopped jawing.
6: I'll bet they... I mean, are they? Help!
5: They're probably jealous.
6: Oh, quite.
5: Do I make you nervous?
6: What?
5: I'm told that good-looking girls often have that effect on chaps.
6: Oh, yes.
5: Only your hands are shaking.
6: I said help.
5: And you've gone all white.
6: Have I?
1: Bob, weren't you going to give us a Christmas carol?
7: Eh? But Cherry can't sing. You always said so, Wharton.
0: Shut up, Panda.
6: Oh, yes. I did promise, didn't I?
7: Did he?
6: I'll just... We wish you a Merry Christmas. We wish you a Merry Christmas.
5: There he goes again, dashing off. They are right about pretty girls.
6: What?
8: Yarrow!
6: Bunter, you mad man. You mad porpoise, what are you barging into my room for?
8: Ghost.
6: Ghost?
8: Oh, I wish I hadn't come to this beastly place.
6: You've seen the ghost.
8: I heard it. It was in my room. I woke up and it was there. Oh, Lord. I ain't going to stay alone, Wharton. Don't worry, you can sleep on the chair. I'll have the bed.
6: Oh, look here, Bunter. Don't be a silly ass. Go back to bed and go to sleep.
9: Hello. Have we got an escaped rhinoceros in the house, or was that Bunter bellowing?
8: Oh, really, Cherry.
6: The fat ass has been frightened. He thinks the ghost was in his room.
8: I tell you, I heard it. Go look for yourself if you don't believe me.
9: Oh, rot.
8: I tell you.
6: Oh, come on, Bob. I won't get the fat villain out of my room if we don't put his mind at rest.
8: I'm not leaving here. I say, Wharton, fetch my blankets while you're looking, would you?
9: That blithering bandersnatch. Oh, let's take a look in his room. Put the fat owl's mind at rest.
6: He's a fat-headed porpoise.
9: Oh, my hat. Look. Did you see that? Like an old man.
6: I saw it.
9: All in white. The ghost. It just went into the oak room.
6: Right. We've both seen it. The ghost of Tankerton Hall. We've got him now. He's in the oak room. You cut off and fetch the other fellows while I keep watch.
9: Oh, gum.
6: Quick, old chap.
9: Right.
10: That's it. The cans playing ghost is in the oak room. I watched this door all the time and he hasn't come out. I say, Grig, let's get in and at him.
11: Good idea,
10: Skinner. Yeah, that's just what I thought. Are you ready, men?
12: Ready.
10: Right, I'm going to charge in and put the light on. You all charge in behind me. Inky, you stay at the door. Make sure it can't slip out.
12: Right.
10: After three. One, two,
13: three!
10: What?
12: My head. But the butfulness is terrific.
9: There's no one here. But you said you saw him. You and Bob saw him come into the room.
12: We did.
9: But what can it mean? I tell you, I never left that door. He never came out.
12: A window. He got out through a window.
9: They're all shut. Look, and locked.
4: By God. Look here. We're not going to get nervy, are we? Ghost a bunk.
9: Yes, but
4: it's impossible. And when a thing's impossible, it didn't happen. Now, if that ghost was in here...
9: It was here.
4: Then there must be a secret way out of here. These walls are hundreds of years old. There's probably a secret door somewhere.
9: That's right. We should have tumbled it before. The rotter who's playing the ghost knows...

0: secret passage.
1: Look, there's nothing more we can do now. We'll hunt for the secret door or whatever it is tomorrow.
2: Good egg.
3: I say, Wharton!
1: Oh, no, Bunter!
3: Oh, there you are. Where's my blanket?
1: Now, look here, Bunter.
3: I ain't sleeping in my room, not by myself. I told you.
1: Oh, tumble into my bed, fat man. I'll take us a tea.
3: Oh, right. I will. But I tell you something, Wharton. I shan't be able to sleep with...
4: I'm telling us the joke, Bessie.
5: You all are. Especially you up there, Bob Terry.
1: Oh, how's that, Bessie?
5: You look like a window cleaner on that ladder. Foul Jenny spooked it, Morton.
1: Well, no luck yet, but there's definitely a secret tunnel in here somewhere, and that's what we're going to find.
5: Rubbish, it was just an echo or something.
6: But we saw it. We all heard it in the hall, too.
5: Uncle Carter said it was the wind, and I expect it was. You're too nervy, Bob Cherry.
3: I tell you, Bessie, I heard it last night, too.
5: Yes, I tell it, so you're black in the face, Billy, but it won't make any difference. My advice to you all is to brace up and forget all about it. You should be sensible like me. People think just because a girl's British, she can't be sensible, but I can.
2: Oh, my hat.
5: I think it's rather silly to be scared. Marjorie and Claire get scared sometimes at Cliff House, but I don't.
7: Who's scared?
5: You are! You're all being told that you're rather lost or silly and don't pull yourself together.
3: Think I'm scared too, Bessie.
5: That's I just...
3: Look here, Bessie, don't be a cat. The other fellows might have been upset, but I never turned a hair. I jolly well heard the beastly groaning, but did it scare me? Of course not. I tell you, if I heard it again, I should... Ah! Ooh, ooh, ooh, I say, you fellows, what's that? I say, you fellows, oh, crikey. Ooh.
1: What the fun?
8: Where the dickens? The weaponess is terrific.
5: Yeah!
1: Oh, my fingers on.
5: Yeah!
1: Oh, what a racket.
8: Bessie?
5: Yeah! Yeah!
8: Bessie, it's gone now. Yeah! Listen, it's gone.
5: Yeah!
8: It's really all right, Bessie.
5: Yeah!
8: Just some spoofer lurking. It's really a spoofer's house. Oh, Bessie, old thing, do be quiet. You'll be heard all over the house.
1: Oh, goodness sake, Bessie.
8: Look, we'll look after you, Bessie. Bessie, I tell you, it's all right now, right as

0: Well, it beats me.
1: I give up too. We jolly well know that somebody's playing ghost. We know it isn't really a spook.
0: We know that, but it doesn't get us much forwarder. What the thump is he doing it for? Hello, hello, hello. What's that?
2: It's Bessie.
3: What? It's all right. She's getting into the car.
4: Bunter said she was going this morning. Another one up to the ghost.
3: Waiting around, is she?
0: Why is it happening?
5: Echo answers why. And the wifeness is terrific.
0: We don't know how, and we don't know who, and we don't know why. It's a jolly old problem, and it beats anything in maths.
6: We don't know how, and we don't know who, but I think I can guess why.
0: Hello, hello, hello. Mean to say you've worked that out?
6: I think so.
0: Well, cough it up.
5: Go on, Squiff.
0: Advance Australia.
6: Well, look, whoever's playing ghost has to have a motive. And if he's trying to scare all the guests away, then he must want to have a free run of the place for himself.
0: But why?
6: I think he's looking for something.
0: What?
6: The old Tankerton hoard.
0: By gum.
6: There's someone who thinks the hoard wasn't blown up in that raid, and wants it. And he's playing ghost to keep everyone off the grass. That's how it looks to me.
0: Best of all, I don't think Squiff's hit the nail on the head.
1: It could be, but that still doesn't give us any idea of who it is. How are we going to find that out?
6: Well, I've got an idea about that, too.
0: Oh, 2 o'clock. Oh, gosh, I'm cold. Oh, I'm giving up. I should have asked the other chaps to keep watch with me. I can't keep awake all by myself. Oh, maybe I got it wrong anyway. Maybe it is all just imagination. What the... What the thump? Oh, my head. Right, my little beauty. You get to the oak room door, and then I'll pounce. Right. Now!
7: What? Squiff!
0: Harry! What's going on?
8: I don't know. I just heard Squiff.
0: Where's it coming from?
8: The oak room.
1: Oh, my sainted hours.
0: Squiff!
8: Come on, quick!
1: I've got him! Help me!
0: Hold it! On the floor!
1: I've got him! That's it! Fellin' him up! He's a wiry sort for a spook!
0: Hello, hello, hello.
8: What's happened, boy?
1: Who's this?
0: I think when we let him up, you'll find it's the ghost, sir.
1: The what?
0: The jolly old ghost of Tankerton Hall. He's taking his last walk right into Squiffy's hands.
8: Ghost? Ah, then someone has been playing a trick. But how did he...
6: He came through the wall of the oak room, Mr. Carter.
8: Through the wall?
6: There's a secret door in the wall. We couldn't find it until I saw this character come through it a few minutes ago.
8: That hair of his looks like a wig to me.
0: The jolly old white face looks like a mask to me.
8: And that white beard looks false to me, too.
9: We'll soon find out. Let's tug it up.
0: Ah! Oh, my hat. It was false. Lift up his face, Johnny. Let's see who it is.
8: Extraordinary. Extraordinary. He is evidently disguised to bear some resemblance to Sir Julius Tankerton, the recluse who owned this house years ago. Well, take the rest of that disguise off, boys. Let me see if I know him.
0: He's trying to get free.
10: Who's him, Johnny?
9: I've got him.
11: Commander, do you want to have a blinking inquest on the clover?
8: What? What? I know that voice. For my word, I do. Is it possible?
9: Well, let's see. Let's pull this mask off.
8: Oh, my hat.
0: Oh, my sainted aunt.
12: Brown!
13: Why don't those beasts keep quiet? I can't get to sleep. Selfish beasts. Oh, shut up.
8: Brown, rascal. You rogue. I can hardly believe it. Brown,
7: He ought to have guessed.
1: I'll say.
7: He was in the ruined wing when we saw the ghost in that underground passage.
4: Plain enough now.
8: Brown, upon my word. It was you. You played ghost to alarm my guests. You scared them away, you rogue, you rascal. Oh, you shall be given into custody for this.
1: Oh, come off.
8: What?
1: You can't run a man in for larking, just a lark. Playing the ghost at Christmas time, innit? There ain't no law against it, is there?
8: And lark? But my guests have been frightened and left.
1: I tell you, I was just larking around.
8: Larking? Larking? Oh, no. No, I do not believe you. Not for a moment, Brown. What was your motive for causing me such losses, eh? What was it?
10: You may as well tell Mr. Carter, Brown.
12: You see, we all know already, my esteemed and disgusting Brown.
1: What are you getting at?
8: What?
10: This was his day, Mr. Carter. He was hunting for Sir Julius's hoard.
8: But that was destroyed in the air raid.
10: Not according to Brown.
7: Hope springs eternal and all that.
8: Well, upon my word, can this be true? Is it possible, Brown, that you have done me all this damage for such a nonsense as this?
1: Find out.
8: Are you in your right senses?
1: The more you'll ever be, old Covey.
8: You rogue, you rascal, you trickster. You shall not remain in this house 5 minutes longer.
1: You've got to give me my notice first.
8: Notice?
10: I'd like us to chuck him out, Mr. Carter.
8: Upon my word, I will kick him out from my own hands. I mean my own foot.
1: Look here.
8: Silence! Not another word of impudence from you, sir. You will not remain in this house a minute longer. Bring in for the door, boys.
1: Righto.
14: Oh, look here.
8: Silence!
14: Let go. Let go, I'm man with you, young snipes.
15: Open that door. Oh, please.
14: Well, a bloke can't go out in this here rig without a blinking hat.
15: I'll throw your clothes out after you.
8: No!
15: Right, you chaps. One, two...
14: Let go!
15: Three!

0: I say, you fellows.
1: Hello, hello, hello. Bunter's woken up. Wonders will never cease.
0: I say, you fellows, what's up?
2: We are.
0: No, stop cackling. What's happened?
3: Only the ghost.
1: My hat! The great Bunker!
4: It's all right, Bunter. You can come out. We've caught him.
0: Caught him?
1: Snatched him. Bald-headed.
4: The catchfulness was terrific, my stint, Bunter.
0: You really got him?
1: Well, not now. We kicked him out of the front door 5 minutes ago. It was Brown.
0: Brown?
1: I don't know whether his name's Robert, but it was Brown.
5: Why didn't you come and lend us a hand, Bunter?
0: I was just going to, but I couldn't find my socks. My braces. In fact, I was asleep. I don't know what you silly asses are cackling at. Catch me being scared.
1: Easy cat.
0: Really, Cherry.
6: Well, here's a chance to prove you're not scared, fat man. Come on. We're going to take a look at Brown's secret passage.
1: But shh, fat man. Your Uncle Carter thinks we've all gone back to bed.
7: Look at that tunnel. It's pretty steep.
0: I say, you fellows, those steps don't look any too safe.
8: Well, that's the way Brown came and went.
6: Come on, you chaps. Let's find out where it leads.
1: Yes, come on, Bunter. It's all right. If you fall, you'd probably land on your head.
0: Think I want to fall on my head, you silly chump?
1: Well, it wouldn't hurt you to fall on something soft, would it?
0: You cheeky ass!
9: Go on, Paul. Mind your tread. It's a fairly warm step down here.
4: And the mindfulness is preposterous, my esteemed Squiffy.
9: Come on, Trank.
4: Right.
0: Oh, you go on, Cherry. And I've got to tie up my shoelace. Blessed if I can say anything to cackle at. If you think I'm funking it, Bob Cherry...
9: Come on, Bob, you'll be left in the dark.
1: Oh, coming!
9: Is Bunter coming? He stopped to tie his shoelace.
0: The beasts think I'm funking. Me, the cheek. I've a good mind to... What if I shut this panel? They'll be scared when they come back and find the panel closed, won't they?
1: Facilis descensus Averno.
10: Not so jolly, Facilis. It's steep.
1: Just as well that Bunter isn't rolling on behind. If he took a tumble and landed on us...
6: Oh, my hat. Let's hope it takes him a long time to tie that shoelace.
10: How much longer is this, son of...
1: Looks as if Squiff's going home. Bit of a surprise for your people, Squiff, if we come out in New South Wales.
6: Here we are. Look, straight ahead.
1: My hat. It's a doorway.
6: Journey's end.
5: Look at this.
7: We might have known.
1: The Twister.
7: Brown's room.
1: Well, no doubt about it.
7: This is where he fixed up his ghost outfit.
1: Brown probably knows all the secret tunnels in this place.
11: Well, probably stumbled on them all when he was searching for the miser's hoard. I still want to find that and give it to Hubert on a plate, you know.
4: The wantfulness is terrific, my esteemed Bob. But the probability is a boot on the other leg.
6: Mm. No need to go the way we came, you chaps. We can get out through here and round by the hall.
1: Bunter's not sleeping.
8: No, we'd hear the sounds of revelry by night from here.
1: I'll pop in the Ogrim and tell him we're back.
11: Squiffy, wait.
8: What is it, Bob?
11: Look, through that crack in the door.
4: The fat villain.
11: He shot the panel. We couldn't have got back if we'd come that way.
5: The fat tit, let's scrag him.
11: No, no, can't scrag our host, can we? I've got a better idea. Keep mum, you fellows.
4: He's creeping up behind the fat villain. Oh, my hat, Bunter's going to have a fright.
0: Ah! Ah! Oh, oh, oh, oh, oh, oh, oh, oh, oh, oh, oh, oh, oh, oh, oh, oh, oh, oh, oh, oh, oh, oh, oh, oh, oh, oh, oh, oh, oh, oh, oh, oh, oh, oh, oh, oh, oh, oh, oh, oh, oh, oh, oh, oh, oh, oh, oh, oh, oh, oh, oh, oh, oh, oh, oh, oh, oh, oh, oh, oh, oh, oh, oh, oh, oh, oh, oh, oh, oh, oh, oh, oh, oh, oh, oh, oh, oh, oh, oh, oh, oh, oh, oh, oh, oh, oh, oh, oh, oh, oh, oh, oh, oh, oh, oh, oh, oh, oh, oh, oh, oh, oh, oh, oh, oh, oh, oh, oh, oh, oh, oh, oh, oh, oh, oh, oh, oh, oh, oh, oh, oh, oh, oh, o

0: you, Master Watson.
1: Oh, thank you, Miss Pike.
0: Would anyone like more eggs and bacon?
2: Yes, please.
3: No thanks, Miss Pike. We're going for a run in the jolly old rolls.
1: Oh.
0: Master Watson.
1: You are right, Master Watson. Not bad news, I hope.
4: Hey?
1: In your letter. Not bad news.
4: Oh, no.
5: Harry?
4: No, it's nothing.
2: Well, I say, Watson, you might tell a chap what's in that letter.
3: Could I see you chaps for a minute if you've finished breakfast?
2: I haven't.
3: The rest of you, then. In the oak room. Now.
6: What the fuck's going on?
3: Cock it up, Harry, old man.
6: The fat villain.
3: Eh?
6: That podgy scoundrel.
3: What?
6: That bloated brigand.
3: Who's that letter from?
6: Morley.
3: Morley? Nothing's wrong, is there?
6: By gum, the fat porpoise. I'll boot him all over Tankerton Hall. I'll burst him. I'll scrag him.
7: Oh, it's Marlowe, old chap. Jolly old guest can't boo his jolly old host. We are Bunter's guests.
6: Oh, no, we're not.
3: What?
6: We're not guests at all. We're boarders.
3: Boarders?
6: Look at that letter.
5: Dear Wharton, I hope
8: you and the chaps are having a jolly time, but I wonder if you've found out Bunter yet. I must admit to being rather worried about you all when I found out. Goodness knows what your paters will say when the bill comes in. If you haven't spotted it yet, the enclosed advertisement cut from the newspaper will put you wise. It rather made me stare when I first saw it.
5: What advertisement?
6: Listen. Tankerton Hall, near Folkestone. Home from home for a holiday. Every comfort and attention. Terms, £2.12.6 per day. Proprietor, H. Carter.
5: What?
2: I say, you fellows. What was in that letter? Well, you might tell a chap. Looks as if it knocked you over, Morton.
5: It did. It sort of knocked us all over, Bunter.
6: Read it, Bunter.
7: I told you there was a catch in it.
2: Oh, crikey.
6: Well?
2: I say, you know, fellow.
5: Oh, yes, we know.
2: There's nothing to be shirky about, really, you know. You're getting a jolly good deal. Just think of the fool.
7: You fat foozler. Think we want to go boarding out at Christmas?
3: Why didn't you tell us this was a boarding house?
2: Eh? Well, you wouldn't have come if I had, would you?
5: Of course we wouldn't, you fat frump. You know that.
2: Yes, but I wanted you to come, you see. Because we're such dear pals.
7: What?
2: It wasn't because Uncle Carter said I could come free if I fixed up a party.
5: Oh, so that was it, was it?
2: Yes, old chap. I mean, no. Well, Uncle Carter had been let down by his other guest because of the ghost. He was in a fix, you see. Well, I knew he wouldn't come if I told you you were going to be paying guests, so, I didn't mention that bit. Tact, you know. Tact? Well, some fellows can be tactful, you know. I've always had tact.
5: Why, you?
2: What are you...
5: You!
2: What are you grousing about, I'd like to know? I mean, here you all are in my Uncle Carter's ancestral hall.
7: Which belongs to Hubert, the chauffeur.
2: A first-class grub and plenty of it. And you've got my company.
5: Oh, scissors!
2: You're waited on hand and foot by a caretaker. I mean, by a butler. A jolly good car whenever you want it.
5: I know what Bessie meant now. That car to the station goes down on the accounts, doesn't it?
2: Of course it does. But you can hire a magnificent Rolls for nothing. Cars are extra, of course.
7: And remember Brown saying he would put the logs down? The logs go down on the account, don't they, Bunter?
2: Oh, really, Squiff? Of course they do.
7: And the cars, to and from school.
2: Well, I don't think you can grumble at £12 for two jolly good cars, Johnny Bull.
5: £12? Oh, crikey.
2: Bunter. Now, look here, you fellows. And don't go getting me into a row with Uncle Carter. He might not understand it was tax.
3: I don't think he would.
2: Anyway, I don't think you should be... sorted.
5: What?
2: All this talk about money disgusts me. I prefer not to think about it. Of course, we'll have to pay your bills, but for goodness sake, don't let's have any sordid discussions about cash. Oh, it disgusts me. It does, really.
5: Collar him!
2: What? No! Oh, Jack!
5: Bag him!
2: Oh, no!
5: Gregor!
2: Oh,
5: no.
2: Oh, no.
5: Oh,
2: no.
5: You
2: oh,
5: Gregor!
9: Oh, Hubert.
10: Yes, sir? Ah, morning, Master Wharton. Car's ready for you.
9: Ah, well, we won't be wanting the car today after all, Hubert. It's
11: It's a bit late to tell you, I know.
10: Quite all right, sir.
11: The fact is, something rather unexpected has come up.
10: I quite understand, sir.
11: Do you?
10: Oh, yes, sir. Perhaps you'd like me to run you to the station.
11: What?
10: Well, forgive me, sir, but I can see that it's all been a bit of a shock.
11: The shockfulness has been terrific. But how the absurd, Dickens, do you know anything about it?
10: Well, naturally I know all about it, sir. But I could hardly fail to.
11: You knew all about it?
10: Certainly, sir.
12: Look here, you knew that fat villain was diddling us, and you never said a word.
10: Well, I should hardly call it diddling, sir. If Master Bunter did not mention it, no doubt he regarded it as a mere trifle.
11: What? You knew that he was asking us here for Christmas without telling us it was a dashed boarding house?
13: Spinning us yarns about his uncle's ancestral hall while all the time we were piling up the bills?
12: Asking us here as a Christmas party and keeping it dark that we were boarders?
11: Landing us with bills that goodness knows how we shall pay.
12: If you don't call that diddling, what is it?
10: Oh, holy smoke. Why, I never knew.
11: You just told us you did.
10: No, not that. Oh, suffering cat. Do you mean to say that you never knew Tankerton Hall was a boarding house?
11: Of course we never knew.
10: Oh, great Scott.
12: You said you knew.
10: Oh, no, I meant... Oh, my sainted...
12: Oh, think it's funny, do you?
10: Oh, not in the least, sir. It must have been a great shock to you. Well, that rascal really should be kicked.
12: He's been kicked.
11: The kickfulness has been terrific.
12: And he's got more to come.
11: Right.
10: Oh, I'm sorry. I'm sorry. But there is a funny side.
12: What?
10: Well, certainly I should have put you wise if I'd known all that, sir. But when you told me something unexpected had happened, I thought you meant the ghost.
11: The ghost?
10: Yes. Well, it's happened before.
11: Oh, I see. Look, Hubert, we didn't mean to let all this out. We'd be grateful if you wouldn't mention anything to Mr. Carter. We'll sort it out ourselves.
10: Not at all, sir. No, I know it's not on the ghost's account you're leaving.
11: No. Not that you need worry about that anymore.
12: No, we bagged him last night.
10: Bagged him?
11: Squiff. I mean, Field sat up for him last night and collared him. Oh, you'll hear all about it, so we might as well tell you.
5: It was Brown.
10: Brown?
5: Looking for your jolly old ancestor's hoard. If the bills Bunters landed us with, maybe we should too.
2: Oh, Lord. Beast's coming back. Oh, Lord. Oh, I'm going to hide.
5: That fat villain, bloated frigate, that diddling octopus.
7: I told you so, didn't I? I've told you so.
14: That's seven.
7: What?
14: That's the seventh time you've told us you told us so.
7: Well, I did tell you so, didn't I?
14: That's eight. Don't make it nine, old chap. Passed unanimously that you told us so. Now, chuck it.
5: The question is, what are we going to do? We can't keep on running up tremendous bills for our people to pay.
11: We shall have to cut it short. Blessed if I know how to put it to Mr. Carter. We don't want to tell him about Bunter's trickery, but I'd better tell him we're going somehow.
2: Oh, Lord.
5: That dodging walrus,
2: that podgy piffler.
11: Well, what about it? If you're all agreed, I'll go down and speak to Mr. Carter now, and we'll go today.
2: Crikey.
14: What's that?
11: It's Bunter. Mm. He's hiding in here.
5: Here he is. Behind this armchair.
2: You fat filler. Oh, I say, you fellas, don't go and say anything to Uncle Carter, eh?
7: Burst in.
2: Beast.
5: Drag him.
2: I mean, dear fellow, I mean, will you listen to a chap? You can't go. Look at the grub we're getting.
5: You frumptious chump. Do you think we're bothering about the grub?
2: Well, if you're not, I am. I'm only here as long as you fellows stay.
5: Oh, my hat.
2: You can't let a fellow down like that.
5: I let you down?
2: You came here for a fortnight. You jolly well know you did. You can't change your mind and clear off now and let Uncle Carter down. Greyfriars men don't let a chap down. I'm surprised at you. Pretty sick, I call it. I don't expect you fellas to be as particular as I am, but I do expect you to play the game. I really do.
5: Oh, bump him.
2: Oh, no, I say, you fellas. Oh, let go, I say. Oh, no, yeah.
12: Burst it. Bump the fat villain on the floor.
5: Give him another.
2: Oh, yeah. Oh.
12: Get him a dozen. And again.
2: Oh, I say, you fellas. Oh, still, I'll pay the bill. I really will. I'm taking a postal order.
5: Give him one last big one, you men.
2: No.
5: Oh, my hat. He's gone through the floor.
11: Oh, great Pip.
5: He's wedged, look. Oh, my sainted aunt. He's in some kind of trap door.
2: Oh, no. I'm stuck. I say, you fellows, help a chap out. I'm jammed.
14: Oh. Lend a hand, you men.
2: No, you're pulling me to pieces. Don't twist my arms like that, you beasts. Oh, don't jerk me, Bob. Sherry, you're nothing.
14: Right. A long pull, a strong pull, and a pull all together. Put your beef into it.
15: Keep
14: on me hearties.
2: Ow! You rotter. You sick beast.
14: That's Bunter's way of expressing thanks. Let's jam him in again.
5: Come back, Bunter.
14: We haven't finished bumping you yet.
16: What on earth has he fallen into? Look, it's some kind of hole.
2: And there's something in it. Look, there. What is it? Oh, hold on. It's coming up. Got it!
14: What on earth?
5: It's a box.
16: Oh, my hat. It's a brass box.
5: Oh, my scented art. You don't think?
16: Not impossible. But it is a brass box.
17: And we know the miser's hoard was in a brass box.
16: And we know Sir Julius used this room.
14: Get it open, for goodness sake, Harry. By gum, if it is, what terrific luck.
16: Right. That's it. Open. By gum. Banknotes.
14: Bank of England. Banknotes.
5: It's the hoard.
16: It's the miser's hoard.
5: Suffering snake.
18: Hello? Hello, hello?
19: Oh, hello. No, if you want the car after all.
18: No, we don't want the car, do we, chaps?
19: Oh, no.
18: We want the chauffeur. In fact, we want the chauffeur's plate.
19: Plate?
18: Yes, you have got a plate, I take it. P for Pericles, L for Lysander, A for Archimedes, T for Thucydides, and E for Electra. Plate.
19: Is this a joke?
20: Only for a minute or two, Hubert, but we really do need a plate.
19: All right.
18: Here. Good man. You see, we had to have a plate for the presentation.
19: The presentation?
18: Yes. It's like this, Hubert. As soon as we heard of the hidden hoard, we thought it would be a jolly good idea to find it while we're on the spot and hand it to you on a plate. See?
19: This is some kind of joke.
18: No, no. Honest injun. Now, your jolly old grandfather parked all his worldly wealth in a brass box, which was supposed to have gone up in the air raid, but didn't. Being on the spot, we thought we'd sort it out for you. We take that sort of thing in our stride, you know. Elementary, my dear Watson. And here it jolly well is.
19: What? What? What? This is my grandfather's fortune.
18: On a plate.
19: But how?
18: We found it quite by chance, if you want the truth. We happened to bump something heavy on a secret trapdoor in the oak room and, hey, presto!
19: But you know what this means, don't you? I can't believe it.
16: The simpleness is the believableness, my esteemed Hubert. It is a long lane that has no turntable, as the English proverb remarks.
18: Gratis, Sir Hubert.
19: I don't know how to thank you. Our
14: speech taken as rain.
19: There is one detail you seem to have overlooked, though.
18: Eh? What's that?
19: Well, as finders, you must take a fair share.
14: Chuck it.
5: Oh, you can watch that right out. We found it by sheer chance, and it belongs to you. That's the lot.
19: But
14: forget it.
19: But
5: go to sleep and dream again.
19: But
18: there must have been a billy goat in the Tankerton ancestral line, by the way, Sir Hubert keeps on butting.
19: Well, if you won't take a reward...
16: The woefulness is terrific.
19: Then, at the very least, you can help me with that spot of bother that young scamp Bunter has brought upon you. I will ask Mr. Carter to hand the bills to me, and you'll finish your holiday here as my guests. Now, you won't say no to that.
18: Oh. Aye, that's fair.
14: Right as rain.
18: Done. Hubert, I mean Sir Hubert, you're a brother of a boy and then some. It's a good offer and we jump at it.
16: The jumpiness is...
18: Preposterous?
14: Preposterous.
21: Hello, Smithy.
22: Oh, my hat. Haven't you found out yet?
21: Found out what, Smithy?
22: Your bag, Master Wharton.
21: Oh, thank you, Hubert.
22: But Bunter, that fat villain.
2: Where is Smithy?
22: And his guest house.
21: Don't know what you mean, Smithy. We've just had a tip-top holiday.
18: As guests of jolly old Sir Hubert Tankerton. Isn't that right, Hubert?
22: Quite correct, sir.
21: But, oh, that's what your phone call was about, was it, Smithy?
22: You were going to warn us something.
0: Or laugh at us, without telling us?
22: Well, not exactly.
0: I think the season of goodwill is over, you men.
22: Rather.
1: Let's bump Smithy.
4: Oh, no. Hey. Stop it! Hey!
23: What's that?
2: Oh, Lord. Coca.
23: Where's my cake, you fat fag?
2: I never had your cake, Coca. It was Potter.
23: What?
2: I didn't see you there, Potter. I mean, it was Green.
23: You putty villain!
2: Oh, hello, Green. I mean...
23: I said I was going to bump your head when I caught you, you fat villain. And that's just what I'm going to do.
2: Oh, no, I tell you, it wasn't me. I say help, you men.
0: Anyone feel like helping Bunter?
1: Go it, Coca.
23: I will, and I don't need your permission, you cheeky little tick.
0: Oh, nice to be back, isn't it?
24: 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Bessie Bunter was Erica Irian, Bob Cherry, David Parfitt, and Harry Wharton, Simon Hewitt. Mr. Quelch and the Unspeakable Brown were played by Philip Bond, Nugent and Coker, Paul Wills, Johnny Bull and the Bander, Spencer Banks, Morley and the Admirable Hubert, Cornelius Garrett. Hari Jamsed Ram Singh was Sam Dastor and Uncle Carter, Ivor Roberts. Squiffy was Lee Galpin. Billy Bunter's Christmas Party was directed in Wales by Adrian Morby.
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2: Oh, come in, Smithers. What is it? Speak up, boy. Orange juice.
3: No, sir. New Kellogg's Rise and Shine.
2: Hey, finish.
3: And look at this, sir.
2: No peel, no Pepsin. It's got vitamin C. Well, Smithers, I suppose this is it.
3: What are you doing, sir?
2: Thank you, Governor. Wife and three Peps to support. Thank you.
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0: Arthur Haynes, Nicholas Parsons, and Dorothy Dampier in sketches by Johnny Spate with music by The Temperance Seven.
1: More tea, darling?
2: Yes, yes. Thank you very much, darling.
1: Well, what are you going to do today?
2: Well, I don't know. It's a very nice day. Mm. I think I'll go out and clean the car. It certainly needs it.
1: Oh, it certainly does. Mm. Oh, look.
2: Yes?
1: There's a strange man coming up the drive. I wonder what he wants.
2: Curious-looking fellow, isn't
1: yes.
2: he? Poor old chap.
1: Yes.
2: Oh, leave him to me, darling. I'll see him.
1: Oh.
3: Oh. Morning.
2: Oh, good morning.
3: This your house, then?
2: This is my house.
3: Lovely house, isn't it?
2: I'm glad you like it.
3: Nice neighbourhood.
2: Oh, well, very nice, very nice. We like it very much indeed.
3: I reckon you're lucky living here in this neighbourhood, mate.
2: Well, actually, we think we are as well.
3: Is that your car, then?
2: Yes, that's my car, then.
3: That's a nice car, isn't it?
2: Just a minute, look, have you just come and knocked on my door to tell me that you think that I'm lucky?
3: Yeah, well, in a way I have, yeah.
2: Why?
3: Well, I'm unlucky, you see. I'm one of those unlucky people. But I reckon you're lucky. You're lucky. I know you're lucky, because you're lucky to have a house like this, you know, and a car like that. I reckon you're very lucky.
2: Well, just a minute. Before you tell me why you think that you're unlucky.
3: Well, I'm just unlucky, that's all. I mean, if ever I'd have got on my feet, this is the sort of house I'd have had.
2: Oh,
3: and that's
2: see.
3: The sort of car I'd have had. I'd have been very lucky if I'd have had this. But I'm unlucky, you know. I'm just one of those unlucky people, that's all, you know.
2: Well, don't you have a job?
3: Well, I don't know. I haven't got a job, mate.
2: You haven't got a job? Well, I mean, I dare say if you really sort of envied this type of house and situation, if you got yourself a job and started to earn some money, then you might be able to acquire it.
3: What, a job? Well, I can't, mate, you see. That's what I mean. I'm unlucky. I can't work, you see.
2: You can't work?
3: No.
2: Well, why not? Is there something wrong with you?
3: Well, nothing that's apparent to the naked eye.
2: Nothing apparent?
3: Yeah, that's what I say, you see. So I'm unlucky, see, you see. When I'm ill, the doctor can't find nothing wrong with me.
2: I don't quite understand that, I'm sorry.
3: Yeah, well, I'm just one of those unlucky people, you know. See, he can't find nothing wrong with me, so I don't get any sick pay, and I don't get any medical attention, I don't get anything, you know. I just have to struggle on, as usual, you know. I mean, you take last week, for instance. I had flu last week, you know.
2: Flu?
3: Yeah, I was laid low with flu, I was, but just because there was no symptoms of it. Because I didn't have a cold or nothing, you know. Just because there was no temperature or nothing. They wouldn't believe me. They said, oi, there's nothing wrong with you. And I was done out of my sick bay again. Dead unlucky I am, mate. I'm dead unlucky.
2: Well, I must say that you certainly look fit enough to me.
3: Oh, no, that's the trouble, mate. When I look ill, when I'm ill, I don't look ill. Not when I'm ill. I don't look ill when I'm ill. I'm just one of those unlucky people, you know, that don't look ill.
2: Well, that is extremely unfortunate,
3: it's
2: I must
3: funny
2: say.
3: Funny thing, sometimes I don't even feel ill. That just shows how unlucky I am. You're a very lucky person, you know. I mean, you've got a lovely car and a marvellous house. Not like me. I've got nothing, you know.
2: No, look, my good fellow, look, you must understand something. I had to work extremely hard for what I've got.
3: Yeah, well, you're lucky to be fit, so you can work hard for it. I mean, I'll tell you how unlucky I am. I mean, today here I am standing talking to you, but fate, it's dead against me.
2: Fate is against you?
3: It is, in a way, yeah. I mean, if I was another bloke, and I'd knocked on your door like I did this morning, and seen your car out there like it is, you'd have been offering me a job of cleaning it. But not me, though. I'm unlucky.
2: Well, as it happens, I'm just about to clean my car, sir. If you'd like to help me, I'd be very pleased.
3: Well, that's just what I've been saying, you see. I mean, that's luck, isn't it? I mean...
2: What is luck?
3: Well, if that had been a clean car...
2: Yes.
3: I wouldn't have been offered the job of cleaning it, would he? Would I? I mean, I'm not lucky enough, am I, to get a clean car to clean, am I? Just because it's filthy dirty, I'll get offered the job. I mean, don't think I'm complaining. I'm not complaining. I mean, it's not my nature to complain. I'm just pointing out to you how unlucky I am.
2: Now, just a minute. Do you wish to help me clean this car or not?
3: Yeah, well, all right, I'll help you clean. Which part do you want me to clean, then?
2: Well, I don't really mind. You can start at the back, if you like.
3: Oh, I see where all the mud is. That's just my luck, isn't it?
2: Well, all right, then. Clean the front, if you wish it.
3: Well, it's even muddier there.
2: Which part would you like to clean, then?
3: Well, I'm not bothered, really, mate. I mean, any part I have to clean is bound to be dirty. I mean, it's just my luck, mate. It's
2: well, then don't clean any of it. I don't mind.
3: Yeah, you see that? It just shows you how unlucky I am. That just shows you how unlucky I am. I'll get offered the job and then I'm sacked before I can even start on it.
2: All right. Look, I tell you what, you clean inside the car. It's not dirty in there at all.
3: No, but it's very stuffy in there, isn't it, mate? I mean, it's bound to be stuffy. I mean, in the daylight, if it was cold out here or raining, I wouldn't get offered a job like that inside, would it? I'm not lucky enough to get a job inside when it's raining and dirty. But just because it's all warm or not, I've got to go
2: all
3: inside.
2: What?
3: All warm or not. You heard what I said. I've got to sit inside that car and swelter. I'll probably get claustrophobia, you know. That's what I'll get in there. No one will believe me. Just that's my luck. There'll be no symptoms, no sick pay.
2: All right, for goodness sake, man, you can wind the window down, can't you? Just get in there and wind the window down. That's all you have to do.
3: What, and let the drafts in? That'd be just my luck to catch a death of cold, wouldn't it? Just sitting in there with the windows whittled down.
2: Just a minute. Before you tell me any more about your luck, what do you want to do? Do you want to help me clean this car, or don't you?
3: Well, I mean, beggars can't be choosers, can they? I mean, I've got to earn a crust. I'm just unlucky, mate, that's all. I mean, you know, you hear some fellas go round and they get a pair of boots here, something else there, a few little tidbits here, a couple of bob here, just for going round knocking on knockers, you know. They don't have to work for it.
2: You know, now, just a minute, you needn't say any more, because I'm going to tell you something. Your luck is in today.
3: Is it?
2: You are going to get something for nothing.
3: Now, I'm
2: you
3: not.
2: Yes, you're you are. You see this 10-shilling note?
3: Yeah.
2: Now, if I give you this 10-shilling note, yeah, will you do something for me?
3: What's that?
2: Clear off!
3: Well, I don't mind clearing off, yeah.
2: All right.
3: But it just shows you how my luck is, doesn't it? Just what I mean about being unlucky.
2: What is it this time?
3: Well, if it had been somebody else, you'd have offered them a quid, wouldn't you? But just because it's me, I'm only going to get 10 bob.
2: All right, I'm sorry. You're right. You're absolutely right. You are unlucky. I've decided you really are very unlucky. No, I'm going to put this 10-shilling note back in my pocket here. And do you know what I'm going to do now?
3: Yeah. You're going to give me a pound?
2: No, I'm not. I'm going to set my dog on you. Prince, get him!
4: No!
2: Oh, Prince, get him!
4: No!

0: Ladies and gentlemen, the Temperance Sip.
1: Good evening, England. Well, Mr. Haynes is unlucky again, I'm afraid. We haven't even 10 shillings for him. We only have 7 and 11.

0: Most town councils have public baths. Anyone is allowed to use these baths for a small nominal charge. And most of the people who do use them are decent, respectable people who have no baths of their own. But occasionally the odd tramp comes in off the road, carrying years of dirt on his person. And for some reason, known only to himself, has decided to wash it all off.
1: Stop ringing that bell, can't you?
2: What are you talking about, stop ringing that bell? That's what the bell's for, isn't it? Dinging? Dinging? Dinging. For dinging the bell is what you think is what you've got a bell for. It says up there on that, it says if you want the attendant, ding the bell.
1: All right. I know what the notice says.
2: Well, they are. They must have got to put up a notice there if you don't want anybody to ding your bell, then.
1: Look, nobody's talking about not dinging the bell. Give it a ding, yes. Go on, give it a ding by all means. But there's no need to play a runny tune on it, is there? I'm not deaf, you know. I'm not deaf. I've got ears.
2: I can see that, mate. I can see that. Yeah, a real right pair of flappers they are. I know, aren't they?
1: Now, look here. Come on, good man. I don't want a cheek out of you. What do you want, anyway? What do you want?
2: Well, I want a bath, mate.
1: You're not kidding, are you?
2: Look, I don't want a cheek out of you either, mate. I'm telling you that. You want to be careful who you're talking to, you know?
1: Yeah?
2: Yeah, I'm not one of the old oipoloi, you know.
1: Oh, I know. I can see that.
2: Yeah, you want to watch yourself, or you might find yourself up against someone a bit trickier than you think they are, mate.
1: Yeah.
2: You're just a public baths attendant, mate. That's all you are. You're just one of the millions of uniformed minions, mate. That's what you are. With a servant's hat on. So act like a servant, mate, that's all. Like your paid to do.
1: Now, look here. Don't you start calling me a servant. I'm no servant.
2: I know exactly what you are, mate. I know what servants are, mate. I've employed servants in my time.
1: Oh, yes.
2: You're
1: a
2: servant, all right. So let's have some civility, if you don't mind. Remember your station, mate, and you might get on. Remember the old adage? Service est actum.
1: Service what?
2: Service est actum, mate. Latin for service est actum.
1: And the same to you.
2: Well, let's have some of it, that's all, mate. Now, go and get my bath ready, please, servant.
1: I want none of that servant chat out of you. I'm no ruddy servant. I'm employed by the council, here I am. I am a council employee. That's what I am.
3: Oh, are you really?
1: Yes, I am.
3: Oh, so you're a council employee, are you?
1: Yeah.
3: Oh, dear. Upon my word, I didn't realise I was talking to someone in such a high position, actually. Oh, dear. I suppose you had to go to a good school, didn't you, to get that job? Did you really? Did you have to pass examinations? I mean, it's not everybody could do a job like that, is it? Giving out soap and towels, is it? I bet you had to pass a lot of exams, didn't you? I mean, I can see your brains, mate, they're oozing out of your ear holes to do a job like this.
1: Are you trying to be funny?
3: I'm not trying to be funny, mate. No, mate, I'm not trying to be funny. Look, you just give me my towel and soap, mate. I just want to get in those bars and have a clean-up.
1: Oh, really? You want to get in them bars and have a clean-up, do you?
3: That's what I said, yes.
1: I have not yet said that I'm going to let you in there.
3: Don't you start that lark with me, mate. You heard what I said. I said, if I want to go in those bars and get cleaned up, I can, mate. This is the public bars.
1: That's right. This is the public bars. It's not the fumigation department. You know that, don't you? That's what I think you're looking for, Marshmallow. We only use soap and water in there, and I don't think soap and water will do you very much good.
3: What are you trying to say to me? What are you trying to say? Are you trying to imply I'm dirty, mate? Look, if you've got anything to say to me, mate, I said, come out in the open with it. Don't chuck out little hints, mate. We can all do that. Hide behind little vaguettes.
1: Little what?
3: Vaguettes, hide behind them. We can all do that, mate. I prefer a man who's honest, mate, who can come out with what he's going to say. Come on, if you...
1: All right.
3: You've got anything to say, come straight out.
1: I'll come out straight out with it.
3: Right, say it again. Go on.
1: I don't want to let you in those bars there because I think that you are a dirty, stinking wretch. And I've said it.
3: Would you mind repeating that?
1: With great pleasure. Yes, I would, yes. I think that you are a dirty, stinking wretch.
3: Right, now, just wait there. Don't go away.
1: I'm not going to go away.
3: I'm going to get a witness. Sorry, missus.
4: Yes? Hey,
3: just come in here a minute, will you?
4: What do you want?
3: Never mind what I want. Just stand here. Just stand there and listen.
4: All right, yes.
3: Right, I brought a woman witness in. Just say that again, will you?
1: All right, nothing would give me more pleasure. I won't let you in these bars here because I think that you are a dirty, stinking wretch.
3: Did you hear that, missus?
4: Yes, I did. And he's quite right.
3: Look, who asked you to poke your big fat nose at me?
4: You asked me to come in here.
3: Oh, get on with your shopping, you old rat bag.
4: Well, really, don't talk to me like that, you dirty, stinking wretch, you. Oh,
3: clear off, you great big bag of skinny bones. Get out.
4: I'm going. Don't you worry, you filthy, dirty, stinking wretch.
3: Old matchstick legs. That's all right to deal with them, mate. Bloody nosy parkers poking their nose in there. Right, are you going to let me in the bars or not, mate?
1: No.
3: You can't stop me, mate. I know my rights, mate. You can't stop me.
1: Really?
3: I'm entitled to be clean if I want to.
2: And if I want to go in there and clean up, you can't stop me. That's a public bars, this is.
1: Well, I'm telling you that you can't go in there in that state of yours. If you want to go in them bars, you can come here a bit respectable. You can come here a bit clean. Then you can go in.
2: What are you talking about, come here a bit clean? What are you talking about, come here a bit clean? If I was clean, mate, there'd be no point in me coming here, would there? What are you talking about? You don't have a bath when you're clean,
1: now,
2: do you?
1: Most of the people who use these bars here, mate, are clean. They might be poor, but they are clean, respectable people what use these bars here.
2: Look, mate, they might be clean on top where you can see it, but underneath where you can't see it, they're just as dirty as I am, mate. I know that, mate.
1: Yeah.
2: I've seen them in hospitals and places. I mean, you've only got to tell someone to strip them off, and then you start seeing the dirt underneath, mate. That's why a lot of them are frightened of getting knocked down, mate. Hey, someone else might have to undress them, you know. I've seen, and reveal their dirty secrets. I've seen it, mate. I'm honest, mate. I keep my dirt shown, mate. I keep my dirt on top where everybody can see it, mate. I show my dirt,
1: Well, blimey, you'd be hard put to hide it, wouldn't you? Anyway, you're not coming in here. That's all I'm saying. I have to keep those baths clean. It is my job to clean those baths, and I'm not cleaning them out after you've been inside them.
2: Well, you can't stop me going in, mate.
1: Oh, can't I?
2: No, you can't.
1: Just you try then.
2: Well, if that's your attitude and I can't have a bath, mate, will you do me a favour?
1: Yeah, what is it?
2: Rinse this pair of socks out for us.
1: Get out!

Come on, shake. 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You feel better each time you make a wriggle like a squiggle on an icing cake. Come on, shake. Do the shake. You find it crazy each step you take. Come on, do it for goodness sake. Give yourself a break. You do a jelly roll on the floor. Though every bone is breaking, it won't matter. 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Hey you, have you had your drinking pinter? Come on, shake, come on, shake. 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You'll make friends every time you shake.

0: education of the young is always a problem. Our teachers, most of them dedicated men and women, have no easy job. But how rewarding it must be for them when a pupil passes all exams and wins a scholarship to university. The headmaster happily sends for the boy's father and imparts the good news.
1: Come in.
2: Oh, good morning, headmaster.
3: Oh, good morning. Mr. Haynes?
2: Yes, H.A. Wine, yes, that's me.
3: That's right, sir. Mr. Haynes, yes, well, will you sit down, Mr. Haynes?
2: Yes, thank you very much.
3: It's about your son, Harold, that I wish to see you, Mr. Haynes.
2: Harold?
3: Yes, Harold.
2: Harold. Now, wait a minute. I'll place him in a minute, Harold. I've got it now, it's a little dark one, isn't it?
3: That's the one, yes.
2: The one with the bald head.
3: Yes, Mr.

0: I got it now. It's a little dark one, isn't it?
1: That's the one, yes.
0: The one with the bald head.
1: Yes, Mr. Haynes, yes, Harold. Yes.
0: Funny about him, isn't it, the way his hair won't grow. Funny that, I mean, I've got a hairy chest. And so is the missus, she's got a hairy chest.
1: Mr. Haynes, I actually wish to talk to you about Harold. Now, this is very serious.
0: Oh, serious, is it? Well, yes, what's he been doing then?
1: Well,
0: if he's been up to anything, you know, it's not my fault, you know. I mean, I've done my best for that boy. I told all of them, I said, as soon as they were able to walk, I told them, don't bring anything through that front door that's been stolen.
1: Well, that's very admirable, Mr. Haynes.
0: Yeah, I said, now, if you steal anything, fetch it round the back where nobody has seen.
1: Mr. Haynes, your son Harold has just won an important scholarship.
0: Who, Harold?
1: Yes, it's a scholarship that could take him on to a public school and eventually to university.
0: My Harold? You're kidding.
1: No,
0: you're
1: no.
0: You're kidding,
1: no.
0: My Harold?
1: Your son is very clever, Mr. Haynes. In fact, I should go so far as to say that he could even be a genius.
0: A genius?
1: Harold.
0: Well, if he is, then it must be from my side of the family you got that, you know.
1: Oh, really, yes.
0: Yeah, it wouldn't be from the wife's. I mean, yes. As thick as they make them, their family is.
1: Yes, I'm sure.
0: Dead lazy and ignorant they are, that lot. A lot of them they are.
1: Well, Mr. Haynes.
0: I won't let them in the house, you know. I find it hard enough trying to get on with her, you know, let alone the family
1: of
0: as
1: course,
0: well, you know.
1: Yes. Well,
0: I mean, I'll let you in a secret, really. I mean, I wouldn't have married her, you know, if it hadn't been for the scandal.
1: Yes.
0: No, if that boy's a genius, headmaster, it's from me. That's where he's got that from.
1: Mr. Haynes, please. I don't wish to discuss your private family matters at the present moment. All that concerns me is your son, Harold.
0: Mm?
1: And I want to know if he's going to be given the chance to pursue this golden opportunity.
0: Well, I mean, I'm his father. I won't stand in his way.
1: Oh, I'm so pleased to hear that.
0: If you want to take him and bung him in those schools, I mean, you can.
1: Oh, good.
0: You can have him as soon as you want him, if you like.
1: Oh, fine.
0: I mean, they live in those schools, don't they?
1: Oh, yes. They are boarding schools.
0: Well, that'll be another mouth less for me to feed, won't it?
1: Hmm?
0: I mean, he's only a little one, but he's a big eater, you know, that one?
1: Yes.
0: I mean, two bits of bread and jam he's had for his breakfast and still be hungry. I've known him to still be hungry.
1: Oh, bless his little heart.
0: Yeah, bread and jam. I reckon that bread and jam has made him brilliant, you know. That's all he eats, you know, for breakfast, dinner and tea, bread and jam.
1: Oh, doesn't he like anything else?
0: I don't know, we've never given him anything else.
1: Never given him anything else?
0: Not really, I mean, we're only poor people, you know, we can't afford to go around buying fancy foods.
1: Fancy food?
0: Well, I can't afford it, mate. I mean, I've got 18 kids and I've got 6 greyhounds to feed.
1: Six greyhounds?
0: 6 greyhounds and I'm not working, mate. I mean, and the dole and the family allowance don't go very far when you've got 6 hungry greyhounds to feed, mate. And 3 of those are in pup.
1: Well, if you'll take my advice, Mr. Haynes, you will get rid of those greyhounds. A man in your position can't afford to keep 6 large dogs. Get rid of them before you find yourself in trouble.
0: Oh, don't talk, Mark. I mean, they're the only chance I've got of getting anywhere they are. They're all champion dogs. When they start winning races, I'll be loaded, I will.
1: And in the meantime, your children are going to go without proper food.
0: Who are? Look, if anybody's been telling you that, mate, they're telling a pack of lies, because those kids get their share. They get almost as good as food as the dogs get, I'll tell you that, mate.
1: Bread and jam is not good enough food, Mr. Haynes.
0: Look, mate, now look, I gave Harry bread and jam for a purpose. That was given to him for his own good, just to keep him nice and small.
1: Keep him small?
0: Yeah, I didn't want him to get big, I wanted to keep him nice and small.
1: Good heavens, man, what monstrosities are you up to?
0: Well, I've got him down to be a jockey.
1: Jockey?
0: A jockey, I've got a big family, mate, and I'm their father and I'm looking after their interests. All the little ones I'm keeping nice and small for jockeys, and all the big ones I'm building up bigger so they can be boxers.
1: And what is the purpose of this behaviour of yours?
0: Well, I can become their manager then, can't I? I mean, I've got to manage the boxers, can't I? I mean, there's a lot of money in managing boxers. They've all got big cigars in boxing managers. I mean, you get more out of the managing than the boxers get for fighting, I'll tell you that, mate. And with all those jockeys in the family, I can get a lot of information, can't I? I mean, there's a lot of money to be made out of racing, you know, if you know the jockeys. I mean, a jockey can't make a horse win, but he can make a lose, can't he? Eh? If you know what I mean? And if you've got 5 sons in a 6-horse race, mate, that's as good as knowing the winner.
1: Mr. Haynes, I'm absolutely appalled by your callous indifference to your children. To bring them up in this way, training them for these barbaric, ignominious sports. Your son, Harold, could be a great scholar, a man of learning. Harold is a gentle soul. And you want to bring him up to be some pug-ugly or a misshapen jockey? Why, it's monstrous. I insist, Mr. Haynes, that Harold has his chance at a public school and later university.
0: Yeah, I know, but it's all very well you're sitting there spouting, mate. It's all over you sitting there insisting. But I'm a poor man. I mean, who's going to pay for all this? Who's going to keep him, mate, while he's sitting about in university until he's about 25? I'm not, mate.
1: They don't stay there until they're 25, Mr. Haynes. Now, please be sensible. Your son has won a scholarship. There'll be no school fees to pay at all.
0: Yeah, I know, I've read that in the papers. But what about all these books? He wants some books, won't he, to stick his nose into? Who pays for them?
1: Oh,
0: what about all those fancy clothes?

0: to wear, you know, top hats and big white collars under the ear holes. I mean, who's going to pay for them, then? Go on, tell me.
1: Well, there will be some sacrifices to make, of course, Mr. Hicks.
0: Don't start talking to me about sacrifices. I've made enough sacrifices, haven't I?
1: What sacrifices have you made?
0: Well, look, you have 18 kids, and see how many sacrifices you have to make me.
1: Really?
0: You know how much it costs to feed them kids? Five bob a week. Five bob a week each I have to pay out for every one of those, mate. 5 shillings a week it costs me to feed those kids.
1: You are allowed 8 shillings a week for each child by the state. Family allowance, Mr. Haynes. What happens to the other 3 shillings?
0: Well, it's me and the missus, mate. I mean, we've got to eat, and there's 6 hungry greyhounds. They've got to be fed, you know.
1: Get a job, Mr. Haynes. Get yourself a job.
0: I've got a job. Keep telling me I've got a job.
1: What job have you got?
0: I'm looking after the dogs. That's my job, training them, you know, and the kid. Yeah. Training the kids, that's my job. I'm a trainer. That's my
1: training
0: job.
1: Training children to be boxers and jockeys. Mr. Haynes, your son Harold has been offered a chance to go to university. And when he comes out of that university, he could be or do anything.
0: All right, well, tell me what he could be then. Go on. I know what he could be, mate. I know what most of them are when they come out of universities. Either finish up as a professor, a vicar, an MP, or a prime minister. Go on, you tell me what he'd be then.
1: Oh, why not, Mr. Haynes? Why not? Your son, Harold, could be one of these things. He could even be a prime minister.
0: Well, that's a marvellous job for a start, isn't it? Prime minister. Eh? What's wrong? You laughed at boxers. Well, old Henry Cooper earns more than the prime minister, mate. And look at little Ellen Shapiro. She's 4 times younger than him and earns 4 times as much, mate. Your prime minister had it up here, mate. He'd have got in one of those schools where all the boxing's going on, mate, and the football. We're getting a bit of lolly. You guarantee that my kid can go to one of those schools, mate, and I'll let him sign on, I'll tell you that. I'll let him go.
1: Mr. Haynes, money isn't everything, you know. There are people in our society, dedicated men, men who are prepared to forego the financial reward and work on important work, such as the day-to-day running of our country, people who become members of parliament, some even become cabinet ministers. There are men who devote themselves to the service of others, scientists, doctors, men who could make fortunes in the city if they were that way inclined, but prefer to devote themselves to the improvement of our society. Mr. Haynes, can you understand this?
0: Yes, I can. I can see your point.
1: Good.
0: And you seem to think that my Harold could be one of the sort of the blokes.
1: Yes,
0: sort of a dedicated like that.
1: I think your Harold could be anything.
0: He could be one of those, could he?
1: Yes.
0: Anyway, sort of a fellow you're talking about, a prime minister.
1: I think that Harold could even be a prime minister, definitely.
0: Well, who'd serve his country and help others?
1: Yes, yes.
0: All right, then, in that case, I'll let him go to that school, then. I'll let him go to that university. I won't stand in his way, mate, even if he is a natural-born jockey.
1: Oh,
0: tell
1: Mr.
0: you that.
1: Haynes, I'm really most greatly relieved to hear you say that. It's really marvellous. I felt sure that if we could just have this little talk that I would make you see the importance of all this and that you would let Harold go.
0: I will let him go. But it's just one condition, though.
1: I'll
0: let him go on one condition.
1: What is this condition?
0: Well, I'd like you to sign a paper, say that if Harold becomes another Prime Minister...
1: Yes?
0: You'll reimburse me the money I'd lose by him not becoming another Gordon Richards.
1: Oh, really?

The Arthur Haynes Show starred Arthur Haynes and Nicholas Parsons with Dorothy Dampier in sketches by Johnny Spate with music by the Temperance Seven. The show produced by Richard Dingley.

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0: bit cheesed off, son.
1: George, the day this war began, I was cheesed off. Within 10 minutes of you turning up, I'd finished the cheese and moved on to the coffee and cigars. And at this late stage, I'm in a cab with two lady companions on my way to the Pink Pussycat in Lower Regent Street.
0: Well, because if you are cheesed off, sir, you know what would cheer you up? Well, that's a Charlie Chaplin film. Oh, I love old Chappers. Don't you, Cap?
1: Unfortunately, no, I don't. I find this film's about as funny as getting an arrow through the neck and then discovering there's a gas bill tied to it.
0: Oh, beg pardon, sir, but come off! His films are ball-bouncingly funny.
1: Rubbish.
0: Well, all right, let's consult the men for a casting vote, shall we, Baldrick?
2: Sir!
0: Charlie Chaplin, Baldrick, what do you make of him?
2: Oh, sir, he's as funny as a vegetable that's grown into a rude and amusing shape, sir.
3: So you agree with me? Not at all funny.
0: Oh, come on, Skipper, play fair in that last film of his. When he kicked that fellow in the backside, I thought I'd die.
3: Well, if that's your idea of comedy, we can provide our own without expending a halfpenny for the privilege. There, do you find that funny?
0: Well, no, of course not, sir. But you see, Chaplin is a genius.
3: He certainly is a genius, George. He invented a way of getting paid $1 million a year for wearing a pair of stupid trousers. Did you find that funny, Baldrick?
2: More funny, sir.
3: That funny?
2: No, sir. And you mustn't do that to me, sir. Because that is a bourgeois act of repression, sir.
3: What?
2: And you smelt it, sir. There's something afoot in the wind. The huddled masses yearning to be free.
3: Baldrick, have you been to the diesel oil again?
2: No, sir, I've been supping the milk of freedom. Already our Russian comrades are poised on the brink of revolution. And here too, sir, the huddled what's-names such as myself, sir, are ready to throw off the hated oppressors like you and the lieutenant. Present company accepted, sir.
3: Go and clean out the latrines.
2: Yes, sir, right away, sir.
0: You see, now the reason why Chaplin is so funny is because he's part of the great British music hall tradition.
3: Oh, yes, the great British music hall tradition. Two men with incredibly unconvincing Cockney accents going, what's up with you then? What's up with me then? Yeah, what's up with you then? I'll tell you what's up with me. I'm right round off. That's what's up with me. Right round off. Yeah, right. Get on with it!
0: Now, sir, that was funny. You should go on the boards yourself.
3: Thank you, George, but if you don't mind, I'd rather have my tongue beaten wafer thin by a steak tenderizer and then stapled to the floor with a croquet hoop.
2: Sir! Sir! Sir, it's all over the trenches!
3: Well, mop it up, then.
2: No, sir! The news! The Russian revolution has started! The masses have risen up and shot all their knobs!
0: Well, hurrah!
3: Oh, no, the bloody Russians have pulled out of the war.
0: Well, we soon saw them off, didn't we, sir? Miserable, slant-eyed, sausage-eating swine.
3: The Russians are on our side.
0: Are they?
3: And they've abandoned the Eastern Front.
2: And they've overthrown Nicholas II, who used to be bizarre.
3: Who used to be the Tsar, Baldrick. The point is that now the Russians have made peace with the Kaiser. At this very moment, over 750,000 Germans are leaving the Russian front and coming over here with the express purpose of using my nipples for target practice. There's only one thing for it. I'm going to have to desert, and I'm going to do it right now.
4: Are you leaving us, Blackadder?
3: No, sir.
4: Well, I'm relieved to hear it, because I need you to help me shoot some deserters later on. There have been subversive mutterings amongst the men. You'll recall the French army last year at Verdun, where the top echelon suffered from horrendous uprisings from the bottom.
3: Yes, sir, but surely that was traced to a shipment of garlic eclairs.
4: Nonsense, Blackadder. It was Bolshinus, plain Bolshinus. And now that the Ruskies have followed suit, I'm damned if I'm going to let the same thing happen here.
3: Oh, and what are you going to do about it, sir?
4: We're going to have a concert party to boost the men's morale.
0: A concert party? Well, hurrah!
4: You fancy an evening at a concert party, Blackadder?
3: Well, frankly, sir, I'd rather spend an evening on top of a stepladder in no man's land, smoking endless cigarettes through a luminous balaclava.
4: Yes, I didn't think it would be quite your cup of tea. But I do need someone to help me organize it, you know. Obviously not a tough, grizzled soldier like yourself, but some kind of damp-eyed Nancy boy who'd be prepared to spend the rest of the war in the London Palladium.
3: The show's going to the London Palladium, sir.
4: Oh, yes, of course. It's no good crushing a revolution over here only to get back home to Blighty and find that everybody's wearing overalls and breaking wind in the palaces of the mighty.
5: Good point, sir.
4: Now, the thing is, Blackadder, finding a man to organise a concert party is going to be damn difficult. So I've come up with rather a cunning set of questions with which to test a candidate's suitability for the job.
5: Oh, and what sort of questions would these be, sir?
4: Well, the first question is, do you like Charlie Chaplin?
5: Dismissed, Lieutenant. Do you like Charlie Chaplin? Yes, that is a good question for a candidate. To which my answer would, of course, be, yes, I love him. Love him, sir. Particularly the amusing kicks.
6: That's funny, sir, because I thought you said...
7: Goodbye, George.
4: And the second question is, do you like music hall?
5: Ah, yes, another good question, sir. Again, my answer would have to be, yes, absolutely love it. Oops, Mr. Rothschild, how's your apple?
4: Yes. Well, you see, it's my view, Blackadder, that the kind of person who would answer yes to both of those questions would be ideal for the job. Wait a minute.
5: What, sir?
4: Why, without knowing it, Blackadder, you've inadvertently shown me that you could do the job.
5: Have I, sir?
4: Yes, sir. You have, sir. And I want you to start work straight away. A couple of shows over the weekend, and if all goes well, we'll start you off in London, next Monday.
5: Oh, damn.
4: If you need any help, fetching and carrying and backstage and so on, I'll lend you my driver, if you like. Bob!
8: Driver Parkhurst reporting for duty, sir.
4: All right, at ease, Bob. Stand easy. Captain Blackadder, this is Bob.
5: Bob?
8: Good morning, sir.
5: Unusual name for a girl.
4: Well, yes, it would be an unusual name for a girl, but it's a perfectly straightforward name for a young chap like you, eh, Bob? Now, Bob, I want you to bunk up with Captain Blackadder for a couple of days, all right?
8: Yes, sir.
4: I think you'll find Bob just the man for this job, Blackadder. He has a splendid sense of humour.
5: He, sir? He? He?
4: You see? You're laughing already. Well, now, Bob, I'll leave you two together. Why don't you get to know each other, play a game of cribbage, have a smoke, something like that. They tell me that Captain Blackadder has rather a good line in Rough Shag. I'm sure he'd be happy to fill your pipe. Carry on.
5: Sir, you're a chap, are you, Bob?
8: Oh, yes, sir.
5: You wouldn't say you were a girl at all.
8: Oh, definitely not, sir. I understand cricket. I fart in bed.
5: Well, let me put it another way, Bob. You are a girl. And you're a girl with as much talent for disguise as a giraffe in dark glasses trying to get into a polar bears only golf club.
8: Oh, sir, please don't give me away, sir. I just wanted to be like my brothers and join up. I want to see how a war is fought so badly.
5: Well, you've come to the right place, Bob. The war hasn't been fought this badly since Olaf the Hairy, high chief of all the Vikings, accidentally ordered 80,000 battle helmets with the horns on the inside.
8: I want to do my bit for the boys, sir.
5: Oh, really?
8: I'll do anything, sir.
5: Yes, I'd keep that to yourself if I was you, Bob.
1: Bob, the second half starts with Corporal Smith and Johnson as the three silly twerps.
9: All right, sir.
1: The big joke being there's only two of them.
2: Yeah. Oh, I love that. That always cracks me up, sir.
1: Followed by Borick's impersonation of Charlie Chaplin. Yes. Bob, take a telegram.
8: Yes, sir.
1: Mr. C. Chaplin, Senate Studios, Hollywood, California. Congrats, stop. Have discovered only person in world less funny than you. Name, Baldrick, stop. Laws, E. Blackadder, stop. Owen, put a P.S. Please, please, please, stop. And then after that, we have, ladies and gentlemen, the highlight of our show.
2: Ta-da!
0: I feel fantastic.
1: Gorgeous Georgina.
3: The traditional soldier's drag act.
2: You look absolutely lovely, sir.
3: Ulrich, you are either lying, blind, or mad. Lieutenant looks like all soldiers look on these occasions, about as feminine as W.G. Grace. What are you going to give him, George?
0: Well, I thought one or two cheeky gags. Followed by, she was only the ironmonger's daughter, but she knew a surprising amount about fish as well.
3: Inspired. Well, at least you made an effort with the dress. What about your costume, Baldrick?
2: I'm in it, sir.
3: I see. So your Charlie Chaplin costume consists of that hat.
2: Yes, sir. Except that in this box, I have a dead slug as a brilliant false moustache.
3: Yes, only quite brilliant, I fear. How, for instance, are you to attach it to your face?
2: Well, I was hoping to persuade the slug to cling on, sir.
3: Ulrich, the slug is dead. If it failed to cling on to life, I see no reason why it should wish to cling on to your upper lip.
0: Ulrich, Ulrich, come on. Slugs are always a problem. What you've got to do is screw your face up like this, you see? And then you can clamp it between your top lip and your nose.
2: What? Like this, sir?
0: That's it, that's it, that's brilliant. Right. Sir, sir, there's a visitor to see you.
1: Good Lord, Mr. Chaplin. This is indeed an honour. Why, of course, for some sort of celebration. Baldrick, Baldrick!
0: Sir, that is extraordinary, because you see, this isn't Chaplin at all. This is Baldrick.
2: Yes, it's me, sir!
1: I know. I was, in fact, being sarcastic.
0: Oh, I see.
3: Oh. Everything goes above your head, doesn't it, George? You should go to Jamaica and become a limbo dancer.
8: They love him, sir. We're a hit.
3: Yes, in one short evening, I've become the most successful impresario since the manager of the Roman Colosseum thought of putting the Christians and the Lions on the same bill.
2: Sir, some people seem to think that I was best. Would you agree?
3: Ulrich, in the Amazonian rainforests, there are tribes of Indians as yet untouched by civilization who have developed more convincing Charlie Chaplin impressions than yours.
2: Oh, thank you very much, sir.
8: He's coming off.
0: Oh. What do you think, Bob? One more? God, I love the theatre. It's in my blood and in my soul. Baldrick, put those in some water, will you?
2: Yes, sir.
0: Oh, I need that applause in the same way that that an ostler needs his offal.
8: Well done, sir.
0: No, really, I was hopeless. I mean, tell me honestly, sir, I was, wasn't I?
5: Well...
0: No, come on, sir, up with it, because I need to know, really, I was hopeless.
3: No,
0: well... No, you're trying to be nice, and that's very sweet of you, sir, but please, come on, I can take it, I was hopeless.
3: George, you were bloody awful. But you can't argue with the box office. Personally, I thought you were the least convincing female impressionist since Tarzan went through Jane's handbag and ate her lipstick. But I'm clearly in a minority. Look out, London. Here we come. Ah, Captain Dowling.
7: Ah, Captain Blackadder. I must say, I had an absolutely splendid evening.
3: Oh, glad you enjoyed the show.
7: The show? No, I didn't go to the show. Important regimental business.
3: A lorry load of paper clips arrived.
7: Two lorry loads, actually.
9: Welcome to the great director, Maestro.
3: You enjoyed it, sir?
9: Well, it was mostly awful, but I enjoyed the slug balancer.
3: Private Baldrick, sir.
9: That's right, yes. Slug fell off a couple of times, but you can't have everything, can you? I'd just suggest a bit more practice and perhaps a little sparkly costume for the slug.
3: I'll pass that on, sir.
9: But I do have certain other reasons for believing the show to be nothing but a triumph. Captain Darling has your travel arrangements, ticket to Dover, rooms at the Ritz and so forth.
3: No, thank you, sir.
9: However, there is one small thing you might do for me.
3: Yes?
9: Captain Blackadder, I should esteem it a signal honour if you would allow me to escort your leading lady to the regimental ball this evening.
3: My leading lady?
9: The fair Georgina.
3: Ah, very amusing.
9: Do you think she'll laugh in my face? I'm too old, too crusty?
3: No. No, it's just that as her director,
5: I'm afraid I could not allow it.
9: I could always find another director who would allow it.
5: Quite. Well, I'll see what I can do, but I must insist that she be home by midnight and that there be no hanky-panky, sir, whatsoever.
9: I shall, of course, respect your wishes, Blackadder. However, I don't think you need to be quite so protective. I'm sure she's a girl with a great deal more spunk than most women you find.
5: Oh, dear me.
0: Absolutely not, sir. It's profoundly immoral and utterly wrong. I will not do it.
5: We can always find another leading lady.
0: Well, the dress will need a clean.
5: Excellent. Now, the important thing is that Melchett should under no circumstances realize that you're a man.
0: Yes, yes, I understand that.
5: In order to ensure this, there are three basic rules. One, you must never, I repeat, never remove your wig.
0: All right.
5: Second, never say anything. I'll tell him at the beginning of the evening that you're saving your voice for the opening night in London.
0: Excellent, sir. And what's the third?
5: The third is most important. Don't get drunk and let him shag you on the veranda.
9: How do I look, darling?
0: Girl bait, sir. Pure bloody girl bait.
9: Moustache? Bushy enough?
0: Like a privet head, sir.
9: Good, because I want to catch a particularly beautiful creature in this bush tonight.
0: I'm sure you'll be combing women out of your moustache for weeks, sir.
9: God, it's a spankingly beautiful world, and tonight's my night. I know exactly what I'll say to her. Darling.
0: Yes, sir? What? I don't know, sir.
9: Well, don't butt in. I want to make you happy, darling.
0: Well, that's very kind of you, sir.
9: Can you kindly stop interrupting? If you don't listen, how can you tell me what you think? I want to make you happy, darling. I want to build a nest for your 10 tiny toes. I want to cover every inch of your gorgeous body in pepper and then sneeze all over you.
0: Really, sir? I must protest.
9: What is the matter with you, darling?
0: Well, it's just all so sudden, sir. I mean, the nest bit's fine, but the pepper business is definitely out.
9: How dare you tell me how I may or may not treat my beloved Georgina?
0: Georgina?
9: Yes. I'm working out what I want to say to her this evening.
0: Oh, yes. Of course. Thank God.
9: All right.
0: Yes, sir. Listening, sir.
9: Honestly, darling, you really are the most graceless, dim-witted bumpkin I ever met.
0: I don't think you should say that to her.
5: Where the hell's that George? It's 3 o'clock in the morning. He should be careful wandering around the trench at night with nothing to protect his honor but a cricket box.
10: Hello, Captain.
5: About time. Where the hell have you been?
10: Oh, I don't know. It's all been like a dream, my very first ball. The music, the dancing, the champagne. My mind is a mad whirl of half-whispered conversations with the promise of indiscretion ever hanging in the air.
5: Oh, did that old stoat Melcher try for a snog behind the fruit cup?
10: Certainly not. General behaved like a perfect gentleman. We tired the moon with our talking about everything and nothing. The war, marriage, proposed changes to the LBW rule.
5: Melchett isn't married, is he?
10: No, no, all his life he's been waiting to meet the perfect woman. And at last tonight, he did.
5: Well, some poor unfortunate had old walrus face dribbling in her ear all evening, did she?
10: Well, yes, as a matter of fact, I did have to drape a napkin over my shoulder, yes.
5: George, are you trying to tell me that you are the General's perfect woman?
10: Well, yes, I rather think I am.
5: Well, thank God the horny old blighter didn't ask you to marry him. He did? Well, how did you get out of that one?
10: Well, to be honest, sir, I'm not absolutely certain that I did.
5: What?
10: Well, I don't understand what it was like, sir. You know, the candles, the music, the huge moustache. I don't know what came over me.
5: You said yes. Yes.
10: Oh, after all, sir, he is a general. I didn't really feel I could refuse. He might have had me court-martialed.
5: Whereas, on the other hand, of course, he's going to give you the Victoria Cross when he lifts up your frock on the wedding night and finds himself looking at the last turkey in the shop.
10: Yes, I know it's a mess, sir, but you see, he got me squiffy, and then when he looked into my eyes and said, Chipmunk, I love you.
5: Chipmunk!
10: Yeah, but it's his special name for me, you see. He says my nose looks just like a chipmunk's.
1: No, God! Well, it's serious, serious trouble here. If the General ever finds out that gorgeous Georgina is in fact a strapping six-footer from the rough end of the trench, it could precipitate the fastest execution since someone said, this Guy Fawkes bloke, do we let him off or what? Hello? Yes, sir. Straight away, sir. That was your fiancé. Chipmunk. He wants to see me. If I should die, think only this of me. I'll be back to get you. Sir, I can explain everything.
9: Can you, Blackadder? Can you?
1: Well, no, sir, not really.
9: I thought not. I thought not. Who can explain the mysteries of love? I'm in love with Georgina, Blackadder. I'm going to marry her on Saturday, and I want you to be my best man.
1: I don't think that would be a very good idea, sir.
9: And why not?
1: Because there's something wrong with your fiancé, sir.
9: Oh, my God, she's not Welsh, is she?
1: No, sir. It's a terrible story, but true. Just a few minutes ago, Georgina arrived unexpectedly in my trench. She was literally dancing with joy, as though something wonderful had happened to her.
9: Makes sense.
1: Unfortunately, she was in such a daze, she danced straight through the trench and out into no man's land. I tried to stop her, but before I could say, don't tread on a mine, she trod on a mine. Well, I say a mine, it was more a cluster of mines. And she was blown to smithereens, and as she rocketed up into the air, she said something I couldn't quite catch, totally incomprehensible to me, something like, tell him his little chipmunk will love him forever. I mean,
7: it's heartbreaking, sir.
1: I'm sorry, sir.
9: Oh, well, can't be helped, can't be helped.
7: It's jolly bad luck, sir.
9: Hey-ho.
7: And, of course, on top of everything else, without your leading lady, you won't be able to put on the show. So no show, no London Palladium.
1: On the contrary, I was simply intending to rename it. The Georgina Melchett Memorial Show.
9: Oh, no. Georgina was the only thing that made the show come alive. Apart from her, it was all awful.
1: Awful?
9: Yes, you'll never find another girl like Georgina by tomorrow.
1: Well, it's funny you should say that, sir, because I think I already have.
9: Who is she?
1: Who is she?
7: So come on, sir, who is she?
1: Well, that's the problem, isn't it? I haven't a bloody clue. The only attractive woman around here is carved out of stone, called Venus, and is standing in a fountain in the middle of the town square with water coming out of her armpits.
7: So we're a bit stuck.
8: Morning, chaps.
1: Morning, Bob.
7: Morning, Bob.
1: You can say that again, George. We're in the stickiest situation since Sticky the Stick Insect got stuck on a sticky bun. We are in trouble.
2: Not any longer, sir. May I present my cunning plan?
1: Don't be ridiculous, Baldy. Can you sing? Can you dance? Or are you offering to be sawn in half?
2: I don't think those things are important in a modern marriage, sir. I offer simple home cooking.
1: Warwick, our plan is to find a new leading lady for our show. What is your plan?
2: My plan is that I will marry General Melchett. I am the other woman.
0: Oh, well, congratulations, Baldrick. I hope you'll be very happy.
2: I will, sir, because when I get back from honeymoon, I will be a member of the aristocracy, and you will have to call me Milady.
1: What happened to your revolutionary principles, Baldrick? I thought you hated the aristocracy.
2: I'm working to bring down the system from within, sir. I'm a sort of a frozen horse.
1: Trojan horse.
2: Anyway, I can't see what's so stupid about marrying into wealth and money and not having to sleep in a puddle.
1: No. It's the worst plan since Abraham Lincoln said, oh, I'm sick of kicking around the house tonight. Let's go take in a show. For a start, General Melchett is in mourning for the woman of his dreams. He's unlikely to be in the mood to marry a two-legged badger wrapped in a curtain. Secondly, we are looking for a great entertainer. And you're the worst entertainer since St. Paul the Evangelist toured Palestine with his trampoline act. Now we'll have to find somebody else.
0: What about Corporal Cartwright, sir?
1: Corporal Cartwright looks like an orangutan. I've heard of the bearded lady, but the all-over bobby hair lady, frankly, just isn't on.
0: Willis?
1: Too short.
0: Petheridge?
1: Too old.
0: Taplow?
1: Too dead. Oh, this is hopeless. There just isn't anyone.
11: Goodbye, goodbye. Wipe the tear, baby dear, from your eye.
1: What am I doing? Bob!
8: Sir?
0: Sir, what a brilliant idea! Bob, can you think of anyone who could be our leading lady? What do you think, Bob? One more?
8: No, George. Always leave them hungry.
1: Congratulations, Bob. I have to admit, I thought you were bloody marvellous.
8: Thank you, sir. Permission to slip into something more uncomfortable, sir.
1: Permission granted.
2: Oh, sir, it's going to be wonderful. Not just for me, but for my little partner, Graham. We're doing our Charlie Chaplin all around the world.
1: Yes. From Shaftesbury Avenue to the Côte d'Azur, they'll be saying, I like the little black one, but who's that Berkey sitting on?
2: I'm not with you, sir.
1: Of course not. But don't worry, we'll have years in luxury hotels for me to explain. Now, you two get packing, get packing. The boat train leaves at 6, and we're going to be on it.
5: Blackadder.
1: Ah, darling, everything all right?
7: Oh, yes.
1: Got the tickets?
7: Oh, yes.
1: Ah.
4: Blackadder!
1: Oh, hi, General. Enjoy the show.
4: Don't be ridiculous. The worst evening I've ever spent in my life.
1: I'm sorry?
4: Will you stand still when I'm talking to you? If by a man's works shall he know him, then you are a steaming pile of horse manure.
1: But surely, sir, the show was a triumph.
4: A triumph? The three twerps were one twerp short. Again. The slug balancer seems now to be doing some feeble impression of Buster Keaton. And worst of all, the crowning turd in the water pipe. The revolting drag act at the end. Yes, poor Bob Parker is being made to look a total ass. With that thin, reedy voice and that stupid, effeminate dancing.
1: Ah.
5: So the show's cancelled. Permanently.
1: But what about the men's morale, sir, with the Russians out of the war and everything?
4: Oh, for goodness sake, Blackadder, have you been living in a cave? The Americans joined the war yesterday.
1: So how is that going to improve the men's morale, sir?
4: Oh, because, you gibbering imbecile, they've brought with them the largest collection of Charlie Chaplin films in existence. Oh, I've lost patience with you. Fill him in, darling.
5: Yes, sir. We received a telegram this morning from Mr. Chaplin himself at Senate Studios. Twice nightly screening of my films in trenches, excellent idea. Stop. But must insist E. Blackadder be projectionist. Stop. Oh, P.S. Don't let him ever

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4: Will you have the polo, dear Liza, will you have the polo, dear Liza, polo?
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8: 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Episode 2. Love.
9: And they wonder why I hate Athens. Here I am, the brainiest and most original thinker in ancient Greece, and what do I have to show for it? A job in a restaurant run by my insufferably successful playwright brother, Aristophanes. Instead of Hail Heraclitus, big hairy philosopher of the age, I'm Heraclitus Dolphin and Chips Twice, please, when you're ready. But thanks, Zeus, the unbelievably trivial era of Greek history may soon be at an end. Because of the damned Spartan siege, Athens is so low on food that we can't hold out much longer. Even my insensitive git of a brother, Aristophanes, will be reaching for the hemlock soon. Or is that just the optimist in me speaking, as usual?
10: Heraclitus!
9: Oh, well, I'm not waiting any more. Oh, mighty Zeus, I commend me to your immense and rock-like bosom.
10: Heraclitus?
9: Hemlock, beaker, beaker, hemlock.
10: Heraclitus, guess what?
9: Oh, no, you haven't saved us again.
10: Yes, I saved us again. I am really getting the hang of bartering with those Spartans. What do you think I managed to get today in return for a one-man performance of my play, One of Our Gods Has an Enormous Knob?
9: A massive clip round the ear.
10: Enough food to keep us going for a week at least. Get those primitive pans rattling on that primitive cooking range, Heraclitus. The Acropolis restaurant is back in business.
9: What ghastly foodstuff have the murdering Spartans foisted on you this time? Hummingbirds? Silage?
10: Spleens, Heraclitus. 1,000 of them. Fresh?
9: Spleens?
10: Oh, come on, don't look like that. They're some sort of organ from a goat or something. Anyway, they're terribly tasty, apparently. Delicious and nutritious. That's what the Spartans said.
9: In which case, Aristophanes, why are they giving them to us?
10: Well, that's the lucky thing. It turns out the Spartans are all on this rather fashionable spleen-free diet.
11: Hello, Heraclitus.
10: Damn, Bippe, look, you'll agree with me. Look what I got from the Spartans.
11: Ah! Oh, what are they? They look like...
9: Spleens. In their own juice, by the look of it.
11: Really? Are they... Truly, please, can I have a look? Have a look.
9: Are you serious?
11: Actually, these are very good, very good. Oh, now, look, that one. Oh, that's a splendid specimen. Look at the shape. Now, doesn't that say spleen to you, Heraclitus?
9: Yes, perhaps, but luckily the speaking pitch of most awful is just slightly too high for the human ear.
11: Spleens are hardly awful, Heraclitus. The spleen is the seat of the emotions. Honestly, you Greek men, why do you think people always say they love you from the bottom of their spleen.
9: Oh.
11: That's right. At home, I've got the outline of a spleen on the wall with a... With a secret name in it.
9: Oh, is the name Plato, by any chance? Hmm? He's gay, Xanthippe. Now, for the last time, everyone in classical Athens, except you, is gay.
11: I know, Heraclides. And I'm not saying it is Plato in my little spleen on the wall, but I've drawn a crack in it to show that I'm spleen broken.
10: Oh, I don't want to hear all that. Oh, pass me that bucket a minute, would you?
9: Well, I think it's very interesting the way we just use language and don't stop to question where it comes from. I mean, how many times have I warned you that you shouldn't wear your spleen on your sleeves, Andrew?
10: Heraclitus, I think you're missing the bigger point here.
9: And all those phrases, the spleen of the matter.
11: Yes, that's right.
9: Spleens of oak. Zing went the strings of my spleen.
10: Heraclitus, shut up. Don't you see this is important? By an amazing stroke of good luck, the Acropolis restaurant has acquired all these love organs.
9: So?
10: So let's make a killing. A love organ theme night. Love night. Something. Eros night.
11: That's a...
9: Zeus, that's an awful...
11: That's a marvellous idea.
9: Oh,
11: Eros night.
9: Look,
10: we can organise a whole load of traditional Eros night activities.
11: I don't think there are any.
10: So we'll invent them. We can say there's always a little play on Eros night by your friend and mine, Aristophanes.
9: No friend of mine.
10: And people can send each other tokens of secret love in some special form.
11: In the shape of a spleen.
10: That's it. Come on, Heraclitus. Help us out. It's fun. Think. What would people appreciate on Eros night?
9: Being pushed into a pit of snakes.
11: I know. We've got all these spleens, and we've got knives, and... competitive spleen carving! The prize for the funniest spleen! You'd be good at that!
9: Me? I'm having nothing to do with it.
10: No, of course not.
9: No, really. When you made me come back to Athens from my bush in the countryside, I accepted that I couldn't expect much, but at least I could conduct myself with dignity.
10: You're sounding very pompous.
9: Good. I will have nothing to do with the Eros night. There's a war on.
11: Oh, it's just a bit of fun.
9: Fun? Carving spleens?
11: Well, I don't know. I'm sure there are some more dignified things we could do, Aristophanes?
10: Well, there's...
11: Quick.
10: I know. I've got it. Pinning the spleen...
11: Yes?
10: On the spleen.
9: Oh. That's it. Hand me the hemlock.
11: No, don't give it to him, Aristophanes.
9: Oh, I'm going. I'll come back when the whole thing is over.
11: Why didn't you tell me to stop him?
10: Oh, he'll be back. You'll help with Eros night, won't you, Xanthippe? I've just thought up a really good tradition.
11: Yes.
10: On Eros night, just once a year, women can propose to men.
11: Women? You mean women and men in Athens? Oh, what a wonderful...
10: Ha-ha, got you. Zeus, you've got a sick little mind there, Xanthippe. Women proposing to men. As if that would ever catch on.
2: Any more of that wine?
12: Yes, sir. Here we are, sir. Do tell us more about Eros night, Aristophanes. Socrates and I are really looking forward to it.
10: It's a tradition that goes back hundreds of years, Plato. Hundreds. I'm going to present a play about how when man was first created, we were formed in matched pairs. Twins. Joined to our partners at the spleen. And then, one fateful day, severed. Whack! You see? Cut down the middle. Oof!
12: Ooh.
10: So, that's why we all spend our lives searching for our other half. And why loneliness makes our spleens ache.
2: That's rubbish.
10: Is it?
2: Romantic rubbish. You must have been talking to Xanthippe. Do you know what my hell hag of a dear wife was singing round the house this morning?
13: I left my spleen in Catalonia.
2: You should never have got her started.
12: Xanthippe is very sensitive, isn't she, Socrates? Would you advise against marrying a sensitive woman when my time comes?
2: hang yourself, Plato? Hack your own head off with a large knife? Seek out a particularly touchy axe-wielding Spartan and laugh at his shorty cloak? Take any of these measures, Plato, rather than marry any woman.
14: Hear, hear.
2: It's bad enough that we have to procreate with them. But having to live with them... They say heterosexuals are just like you and me, Plato, but how can they be? They fancy women! The screaming perverts!
14: Oh, I agree, Socrates. Thanks, Zeus, for tablet 28.
12: Tablet 28?
2: Too young to remember, lad. Groundbreaking Athenian law. Forbade all public shows of heterosexuality.
12: But I don't understand. There aren't any heterosexuals in Athens.
14: Of course there are. I'll bet you know half a dozen. You know Cynthia, the contortionist flute girl?
12: No.
14: Straight as the shortest line between two points.
12: But...
14: Truly, point... Point, line, Cynthia. I've got nothing against them, obviously. The way I see it, I leave them alone, they leave me alone.
2: Exactly, I've got absolutely nothing against them.
14: But before tablet 28, Plato, there were several quite brazen heterosexual couples who used to walk around hand in hand at the fish market.
12: Oh, it's awful. I mean, how do they meet?
14: Straight bars, straight clubs. I could show you, Plato... Not that I ever...
2: Don't, you Zeus, no. Tell you what really gets me. Straight. Perfectly good word. Gone. Used to call myself a straight speaker. Don't dare risk that anymore. Oh, no, here's my wife. Tell her I was never here.
14: Righto.
11: Is that my husband leaving?
14: No.
11: Yes, it was.
14: Yes, it was.
11: Oh, that's right. Run away. Run away, you disgusting old goat. I hope the authorities catch up with you. That's what I hope.
15: Hello, Zanzibé.
16: Oh, Plato. Sorry, I, Hello, Plato.
15: Are you all right? You seemed a bit...
16: I'm always better for seeing you.
15: You are sweet, Zanzibé. We've been talking about Eros night. I'm sure it'll be a great success.
16: Thank you, Plato. You're always so nice to me.
15: Well, you're always so nice to me.
16: Well, that's because you're nice to me first. You're nice to me, so I feel encouraged to be nice to you.
15: Really? How funny. I always think it's because you're nice to me that I'm nice to you, and then you're nice to me back again.
14: Look, do you mind if I go and experiment with a bit of spleen carving? I'll only be over there.
16: That's a very manly outfit, Plato.
15: Thank you, San Pepe.
16: Ooh. And look at your lovely legs. You've had them scraped again.
15: Boiled and scraped, yes.
16: Oh, they're so smooth and young.
15: Very smooth. Incredibly smooth, actually. I mean,
16: feel that. May I?
15: Of course. The thing is... Oh, what warm hands. The thing is, Aristophanes, I was at the gymnasium and they had a deal on. Oil your hair, massage your shoulders, scrape your legs, 2 drachmas the lot. Oh. Oh. You're right down there, Xanthippe.
14: 2 drachmas? That's very good, Plato.
15: What do you think, Xanthippe? Of the legs.
16: Oh, yes, yes. I've got a lovely finish. So smooth. Yes.
15: And they're smooth right to the top. Yes, well, I say right to the top, but I mean as far as one leg goes before it meets the other one coming down. Do you want to... Xanthippe? You all right? Aristophanes, how did spleen carving go?
14: Now, I want you to be honest. It's supposed to be Apollo.
15: Sorry.
14: Plato, what's Xanthippe doing on the floor looking up your tunic?
15: The problem is, it's a bit floppy.
14: It's a bit...
15: For carving, Aristophanes, the spleen's a bit floppy for carving.
14: She's a strange woman, Plato.
15: Yes, but I've never seen a smile like that before, have you?
14: This crowd. Come along, come along. Why is everyone stopping? Oh, youth. It's hard enough shopping for Eros night when it hasn't been invented yet without all this. Excuse me. Thank you. I mean, does Xanthippe have any idea?
17: People of
10: Hang on. Is that Heraclitus? What's he doing up there?
17: People of Athens! People of Athens, I stand before you today to tell you, to impress upon you, that these are troubled times. The Spartans are at the gates. The Spartans, who just last week murdered 1,000 Messenians. 1,000! Those meek, hill-dwelling people did not deserve their fate any more than we do. Athens is doomed. Done for, in dreadful decline. But I have had an idea about the Spartan threat. My idea is simple, noble, and will live in history. If you don't like it, I'm going to kill myself with hemlock in the marketplace.
10: Oh, all right then, let's hear it.
17: On a given signal, we burn the entire place down with ourselves in it.
10: Zeus, that's a bit extreme, isn't it?
17: Did I hear someone say, Zeus, that's a bit extreme? Well, yes, but how do you wish Athens to be remembered? As a place so oblivious to its old values that on the eve of defeat it celebrates. It celebrates something called Eros Night.
10: Tell us about Eros Night.
17: Aristophanes, that's you, isn't it? Now, listen to my idea, men of Athens.
10: I say we all go to the Acropolis restaurant for Eros Night. Spend the evening drinking, getting incredibly aroused, bobbing for spleen. Guaranteed to end in a fantastic orgy. Just wait for Eros Night. Eros Night. Eros Night. Eros Night.
17: Come back here. I'll do the thing with the headlock! Oh, Hades, I left it at the restaurant and I can't go back because it's bloody Eros night. Oh, anyone got a big knife I can use to cut my own head off instead?
15: Oh, Eros night! Isn't this marvellous, Socrates?
2: It depends. Is there going to be anything to eat? You know what they say? The way to a man's spleen.
15: The way to a man's spleen, sir?
2: It's true. Oh, come on, Peter. The way to a man's spleen? You young people don't know anything.
15: Is it through his bottom, sir?
2: Through his bottom. The way to a man's spleen is through his bottom. Well, it has the ring of truth, Plato. I'll give you that.
15: I do hope it's a success tonight, sir. Xanthippe has put such a lot of work into this celebration of love and sex and all things spleen-shaped.
2: Ah, my dear wife, Xanthippe. She know the approved route to a man's spleen. Have you noticed how she doesn't fancy women, Plato?
15: No, I'm sure she does.
2: No, no. Straight as the road to Piraeus.
15: Sir, that's a wicked thing to say about your own wife. Just because she weeps a lot doesn't mean she's a friend of Cynthia.
2: Sorry, Plato, I know you like her, but just try talking to her about the attractions of other women. Mark my words, she won't be the slightest bit interested.
15: Well, I'm sure she will. She's a perfectly normal, healthy Athenian woman. She's not straight.
2: Ah, there she comes.
18: Hello.
2: Try it. I bet you a slap-up spleen supper you can't get her interested in other women.
15: You'll buy me a supper. Gosh, you're on.
18: Hello.
2: Hello, my sweet little creature of bombast.
15: I wasn't talking to you, viper.
2: Hey, stinker, pervert!
15: Oh, we were just saying, Xanthippe, about Cynthia. I can't do this, Socrates. Well, look here, Xanthippe. Cynthia's a lovely-looking woman, isn't she?
18: Cynthia?
15: I was just saying, there are some lovely and attractive-looking women here tonight.
10: Good evening, everyone. Welcome to Eros Night at the Acropolis. We begin with a play on the origins of love. Music, please. Stand by, incense wafters. Actors with enormous knobs. Stand by, sheep impersonators. And off we go.
15: Oh, this is very exciting, isn't it, Sandra?
18: Oh, it's lovely. I can hardly believe it. Eros night. I pray every night to Eros. Sorry to press against you, Plato, but there's such a crush.
15: Yet your bosom's very wobbly, Xanthippe.
18: Yes.
15: Quite tickly.
18: Oh, yes. Isn't it hot?
15: Look, Xanthippe. You see the wife of Glitterati's over there? She's got lovely hair.
11: Has she?
15: And her bosom is almost as big and jiggly as yours.
11: Oh, Plato.
15: But truly, I sometimes think Athenian women are better off than the chaps, because chaps only have other chaps to fancy, whereas women have other women, and there's so much more to women, isn't there? What with the soft, jiggly bits and the long hair and everything.
11: So, what are you saying, Plato?
15: So, well, I mean, hurrah for those jiggly bits. You're right, Xanthippe. You look a bit pale. I expect you're frightened of the Spartans getting in here and massacring us all like they did those meek hill-dwelling Messenians last week. But I'll look after you, Xanthippe. You and any other of these magnificently attractive Athenian women.
11: Oh, Plato.
9: Thank Zeus, no one in the kitchen. I mean, it comes to something when you have to disguise yourself in a silvery Eros costume with spleen motifs just to get back into your own kitchen and retrieve your own hemlock. Oh, there. Good. That's it. Now I'm off. If anyone sees me, I'll just pretend to be an ecstatic raving moron like everyone else on the earth.
11: Plato! Plato, my prayers are answered.
9: Xanthippe.
19: Xanthippe?
11: Who are you? What are you doing in this food preparation area? All silvery and covered in spleen motifs and really, really hairy. Oh, my prayers. All my prayers are answered. Eros, you came.
19: Xanthippe.
11: This is such a night. Eros, for 2 years I have loved young Plato, and he has hardly noticed me.
19: He's gay. I expect he's gay.
11: Yes, that's right, but tonight you have worked your magic on him. He has just told me how much he admired women's bodies.
9: Plato?
11: Yes, he said women have lovely hair, and hurrah for their jiggly bits.
19: Well, I can see why you're so excited. What a romantic thing to say.
11: Oh, thank you, Eros. Plato is teetering on the edge of loving me. I know it, and it's all down to you.
19: Well, I wish you joy. And now, I'm just leaving with this hemlock.
11: But you've got to help me. My friend Heraclitus would have helped me, but he's not here.
19: Oh, Xanthippe.
14: Where's all the food, Xanthippe? For Olympus' sake, I entrust you to manage things, but who's this bloke in silver?
11: It's Eros, Aristophanes. He came.
14: Eros? Oh, Olympus.

0: It's Eros, Aristophanes. He came.
1: Eros? Oh, Olympus. Eros himself?
2: Yes.
3: Well, we're so honored. But do you mind if I say something? I had no idea you'd be so old and hairy. And now, the highlight of the evening. Music, please. Our special guest tonight needs no introduction.

0: I'd like to ask this lovely lady here to join me.
1: Oh, me?
0: Oh, baby. You know how I count the weeks, the days, the minutes. Do you know how I long for you, baby?
2: I'll see you, baby.
0: Closer. I'm not just a man, baby. I am a god. But Eros, he ain't any old god. No, Eros is a love god. What am I?
1: A love god!
0: Say again. Hey, you!
1: Me?
0: Yeah, come up here and stand beside this lady. What's your name, boy?
1: Plato.
0: And who is this singing about love to you?
1: The love god!
3: He's magnificent!
4: Reminds me of someone.
0: Plato, standing here with this lovely lady, I've got to talk to you about love. This is the night. Come close to this lady, Plato. You feel her heat. It's like the heat. It's like the heat from...
1: It's like the heat from a food preparation area. Gosh!
0: There's a person who wants to hold you all night long. That person is on fire for you, baby.
1: Can I have a clue?
0: Search your spleen, boy. Search that spleen. You'll find you know the answer. You love that person, too. Tonight, you must open up. Open up and tell the world who you truly love. Love. Love. Come on, everyone.
1: Love. Love. Love. Golly. Pleasure. Let me hold your hand.
0: Plato, tell us. There is someone here who wants your love. Who gets it, Plato? Who gets your love? Oh, you see, I can't keep this up.
1: You, Heraclitus. What?
0: Get up. What are you doing?
1: Oh, Heraclitus. You dressed up in this ridiculous Eros costume just for me. It's your heat I feel from the food preparation area. You wonderful, hairy man. It's you I love. You.
5: Well, thank you for ruining Eros night, Heraclitus.
6: Oh, well, look on the bright side.
5: What's that?
6: There are quite a few spleens left.
5: Any sign of Xanthippe?
6: You mean since he ran screaming into the Athens night? No sign at all. Now, look, I know you're angry with me, Aristophanes, but it was all Plato's fault. Pretending to be interested in women. I mean, why would he do that?
5: He thought Xanthippe was unnaturally suppressing her amorous feelings towards other members of her own sex.
6: Zeus, that boy's a fool.
5: Smooth legs, though, I hear.
6: Very smooth legs, yes. Hello, who's this?
7: Hello, I'm back.
6: You all right, Xanthippe?
7: Yes, I'm fine.
6: Oh, Xanthippe, I'm sorry.
7: He doesn't love me! No!
6: I know. Would it be any consolation to say he's not very good in bed? All right, I won't say that then. But look on the bright side, Xanthippe. There's enough hemlock in this bottle for both of us.
5: Don't listen to him, Xanthippe. We're not beaten yet. I'm off to see the Spartans. Work my magic with them yet again. Any requests?
6: No more spleens for the time being, Aristophanes. And what animal did you say that last lot came from, anyway? Did you say it was goats?
5: Hang on, I'll go and check the receipt.
6: Oh. Come on, Xanthippe.

0: a special spleen pudding. In the shape of a spleen and everything.
1: Oh, Eric Leibniz, I know that you were just trying to be my friend. You didn't mean to take Plato from me.
0: Oh, that's right. The fact that you and I are surrounded by idiots is just something neither of us can ever fully take into account. There. Is that nice?
1: Oh, fine, Ralph, that flip. Here, you take this. I just keep thinking, if we're all going to be killed like those poor, meek, hill-dwelling Messenians...
0: I know.
1: Plato will never know how much I love him.
0: I know. Now, what are we surrounded by?
1: Idiots.
0: That's right. and here comes one of them now.
2: I found the receipt for the spleens. But honestly, Zeus, this Spartan handwriting. 1,000 fresh, messy, arsy, knees, 1,000 fresh something spleens. What does that say?
0: Oh, give it here.
3: Oh! Aristophanes, you git! It says 1,000 Messenian spleens!
2: Oh, Messenian. That's some sort of goat, isn't it? Well, hard to improve on that, I imagine. But I've heard they've got 1,000 fresh gallbladders going as well. Now, come on, you two. Who's up for a gallbladder ball?
4: Acropolis Now, with Stephen Moore as Heraclitus, Alan Cox as Aristophanes, Robert Hardy as Socrates, Imelda Staunton as Xanthippe, and Tom George as Plato. Acropolis Now was written by Lynn Trust. It was directed in Birmingham by Brian King. When you want a drink to cool your...

0: south, south. 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
0: Jell-O duck. 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
1: What is this little piece you are telling me about in the common room?
2: Well, it isn't really a piece so much as an annotation. Something I brought up in the proceedings of the Aristotelian Society. It's certainly no Principia. I buy ahead.
1: Tasty.
2: Good. Now, Wittgenstein says, doesn't he, in the Blue and Brown books, that the statement, fetch me that slab, implies there is a slab, such that were I to fetch it, the statement, fetch me that slab, was disjunctively denied by the opposite statement. Now, it seems to me that Wittgenstein has blundered here, for as far as I can see, the unfetched slab can claim to exist really no more than the unseen tree in the quarter.
1: No. You're making rather a primitive category mistake.
2: Oh?
1: No, you're not.
2: And it seems to me that what in fact we have here is an example of a synthetic a priori proposition of the general sort, there are no sense data, which are both blue and green all over, and sense data, which is a statement both about the world as we know it, in Wittgenstein's sense, of everything that is the case, and also a statement about our language as we use it. Now, I know, Glee, that you get very, very worked up about propositional functions, so I thought you might like to deal with the whole sort of...
1: Yes.
2: I see. Yes. Yes. Are you using yes here in the affirmative sense?
1: No. Oh. I like that.
2: Good.
1: Because it bears on something I'm considering myself, namely, what part we as philosophers play in this great heterogeneous, confusing and confused jumble of political, social and economic relationships we call society.
2: Yes, yes, yes, yes.
1: I mean... Other people have jobs to do, don't they?
2: Mm-hmm.
1: What do? They sell ice cream.
2: Yes.
1: Or they chop down trees. Or they play games.
2: Yes.
1: Now, we also play games, that's what... But we play language games. Now, when you and I go on to the cricket pitch, Urchfont, we do so secure in the knowledge that a game of cricket is in the offing. When we play language games, we do so rather in order to find out what game it is we're playing. In other words, why do we do philosophy?
2: No, I think I must take exception with you there. I think we must ask not so much why questions, not so much why questions, as how questions. I mean, it seems to me that philosophers, or at least we like to call themselves philosophers who start by asking why questions, end up by making statements of the sort, Friday got into bed with me, or to take one from real life, There's too much juice, you might be too sad. Something like that,
1: I think that's perfectly obvious. But I don't think you're saying, I don't think you would say, would you, that these statements are in themselves meaningless?
2: Well, heavens no! Well, heavens no! No. All I am saying, is that these statements are metaphysical statements.
1: Yeah, well, I don't think we should forget, as Bradley pointed out, a man who rejects the existence of metaphysics is simply a metaphysician with a rival theory of his own.
2: I mean, that is... Well, allow me to illustrate with something from real life, given a sort of pragmatic background. Say we meet a friend at the factory, or the pub, or the football match. We don't say to that friend, why are you? It would be quite absurd to say, why are you? We say, how are you?
1: In this connection, Edmond, what do you think of Plato and Aristotle?
2: Yes. Well, I mean, I think that Plato and Aristotle, while they had very interesting things indeed to say about the society which they represented, they were asking questions about life and about death, which is therefore irrelevant.
1: I call them not philosophers, but para-philosophers.
2: Para-philosophers? Yes. How come?
1: Well, you've heard of these chaps, paratroops. Paraphilosophers are just the same. They're philosophers with their feet off the ground.
2: Wait. Naked, the burden is entirely upon your shoulders, then. You need to explain to me the exact relevance that philosophy has in everyday life, as it were.
1: Yes, I can do this very easily. This morning I was with Gilbert, and we went into a shop in order to buy biscuits for his dog.
2: Yes.
1: An argument was in progress between the shop assistant and the customer.
2: Yes.
1: The shop assistant said, yes. The customer said, what do you mean, yes? And the shop assistant said, I mean, yes.
2: It's very exciting indeed. Carry on.
1: I mean, here is a splendid example in everyday life where too many ordinary people are asking each other what are in essence philosophical questions. What do you mean, yes? I mean, yes. And where I, as a philosopher, could help them.
2: Yeah, did you?
1: Well, no.
2: Oh.
1: They were in rather a hurry.
2: I did. Well, I think that more or less wraps up the whole philosophical question, really.

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11: Choo-choo Charlie was his name, we hear.
10: He had an engine and he sure had fun. 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

0: On your last trip, did you discover what the Earth people eat? They eat a great many of these. They peel them with their metal knives. Boil them for 20 of their minutes. 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They are clearly the most primitive people.
1: For MASH, get smash.
2: Once upon a time there was an engineer.
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2: He had an engine and he sure had fun. 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
4: 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Charlie says, really rings the bell. 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Don't know any other candy that I love so well.
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6: The other day I was glancing through a pamphlet which was issued by the Amateur Athletic Association. Its title was, The 2-Minute Mile, Can Centipods Make It Possible? When my eye was caught by an advertisement, it read, Visit one of the stately latties of England, Bona Abbey. So I thought, well, why not? And the next day I popped down. Now, Bona Abbey turned out to be a prefab on the Hackney Marshes. But I thought, well, I've never seen the aristocracy at home, so I went up to the massive portico and shouted through the letterbox. Hello, anybody there?
7: Oh, hello, I'm Julian, and this is my friend Sam.
8: Oh, hello,
7: about your eat. Don't be strange. Trolling. Yes, take us off, crown jewel. Oh, I'll put my guides hat on. Right, now, if you're ready, we can set off on our guided tour of Jewel's family seat.
6: Jewel's? I had no idea you were highborn.
8: No higher than anyone else.
7: Don't denigrate yourself, Jewel.
8: Well,
7: don't denigrate yourself.
8: Don't like...
7: He's of the blood royal. A queen's blood flows in his veins. he's been on the royal jelly. Vowed to that aristocratic eek. Vowed to the eek. Look at the nose. Vowed to the nose with its hint of bourbon. And the milk stout in the air. Oh, Raya. What a Raya.
9: I was having a beer rinse.
7: Beer rinse.
6: Well, that explains the dressing gown.
7: Dressing gown?
6: Yeah.
7: That's his official robe.
6: Robe.
7: Official robe. See the back emblazoned with the word royal?
6: Oh, yes. Royal Borough of Tufnell Park. Slipper bar.
7: Slipper bar. Yes. Yes. He used to be a masseur there. Masseur, yes. He was. Mm. He's got magic fingers, he has. What, yes. Lappers? Lovely.
9: Oh, magic lappers. I've got. It's a gift with me,
7: yes.
9: You know.
7: Lovely.
9: I could do things with your lower dorsals that would give you new life.
7: Yes.
9: I would have still been up the slipper bath, but I had this misunderstanding in the steam room with a jockey.
7: Yes.
9: No, honestly.
7: No, don't go on, don't go on. Don't go on.
9: Well, I like
7: don't know who his friends are. He's like that, Mr. Orney. Tell anybody anything.
9: Anything.
7: His trouble.
9: I'm like
7: he's
9: that.
7: Too open.
9: Yes.
7: He lays himself open.
9: Do tell
7: then, of course,
9: him.
7: He gets hurt. He gets hurt. Then, of course, he comes running to me. And
9: always.
7: I tell him, if you hadn't laid yourself open, you wouldn't get wounded by life's vagaries.
9: No.
7: Lays himself open, you see.
9: Sand is very understanding, yes.
7: Yes.
9: He knows my weak points, yes. But he's still... No. No, he nevertheless, he's still, don't you,
7: yes.
9: Stand shoulder to shoulder with
7: if
9: me.
7: If you can't put out a hand to
9: and
7: a friend, what are you on this mortal coil for?
9: Or as the bard has it.
7: Frequently. As it. But here, we digress.
9: Oh, indeed.
7: We digress. Mr. Orne, you come to look round Jewel's ancestral lattie. Now, through there,
9: yeah.
7: Through there is the robing room where we robe. There's the smoking room where we smoke. And up there is the minstrel's gallery.
9: Where we mince.
7: And cast your radiant orbs over to the left. You will observe the portraits of Jewel's ancestors, or the family Jewels, as they're known.
9: Yes, sir. This one here with the great spade beard, that's Granny.
7: No, the fake ogle.
9: Fake ogle. Hardly notice it. And this one here, this great butch Omi in doublet and hose with his hand resting lightly on his cutlass.
7: Note the cutlass.
9: Mm. And note the hand resting lightly.
7: Yeah.
9: He, of course, was a pirate.
7: Pirate.
9: He was known as Henry the Bold.
6: Yes, and this one next to him with the pomaded wig and the lace jabot.
9: Oh, that's Cyril, the absolutely outrageous.
7: Yeah. Just bard of that Elizabethan drag, Mr. Orne. The wrath, the doublet, the magnificent... piece and cod piece. Oh, for sixpenny for chips. Jules' family sprung from his loins.
9: We did, we sprung from.
7: Like a scalded cat, yes. Sprung from.
9: And it's from him that we get our titular rights.
7: Titular rights, they've got, yeah. And now through here, the royal bed chamber. Over there, the royal bed.
8: Royal bed?
9: Yes. Yeah. Legend has it that many queens have slept in that bed.
7: Queen Elizabeth I slept there, and Mary Queen of Scots, Anne Boleyn, Anne of Cleves, Queen Victoria, they all slept there.
8: Not all at the same time.
7: Of course not, just silly days, only one warming pan.
8: Well, you know, this house seems a little modern for all this to have happened.
9: Well, it belies its age, Mr. Horn. There are a wealth of antiquities. Over there, an oldy-worldy lattice-y windowy. And over there, an oldy fireplacey with an ingle nookie.
7: Master the nookie. Yes. And over there, over the fireplace, a family escutcheon, two ballet dancers supporting a heraldic lion, improper. Looks nice, doesn't it?
9: And under the crest, there's our family motto.
7: Ars gratia artis. That's your actual Latin. Loses a little in the translation, but it means roughly as art in the right place.
9: Yes. Well, now you've seen it, what do you think?
8: Well, it's impressive, but can you make it pay?
9: Oh, yes, Mr. Horn. So far this season, we've had 6 tourists.
8: But it's half a crown a time, that doesn't amount to very much.
7: Ah, yes, it's half a crown to get in, but it's £7.10 to get out.
8: Oh.

0: 31 and a half, 32, 33, 35, 40, and 10 is 50, and 50 is a pound. 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
1: I'm sorry I haven't a clue. The antidote to power game. At the piano is Colin Sell, and your chairman is Humphrey Littleton.
2: Hello again, and welcome to I'm Sorry I Haven't a Clue. Sad to say, this is the last time in this series that I'll be assisted by Colin Sell at the piano. Apparently he's managed to find himself a more rewarding job. Wish I could. Anyway, please try and welcome Graham Garden and Barry Cryer on my left. And Timbuk Taylor and Willie Rushton on my right. Not forgetting, of course, the person you've all come to see, our lovely scorer, Samantha.
3: Jelly on a plate.
2: I have to tell you that last week Samantha signed more autographs than all our panelists put together.
4: When she could reach the book.
2: This week she hopes to sign another one. Anyway. And you go into a game called Initials. I'm going to read each team some initials, and they must tell me what they think they stand for. That's the initials, not the team. Anyone who gets the right answer will have marks deducted for being boring. Willie Rushton.
5: Yes.
2: Here are your initials. COPEC. Copec. COPEC.
5: I always thought it was WR.
4: Colin on piano empties concert halls.
2: Very good. Not the real yet. Answer to that is cool. Christian Order of Politics, Economics and Citizenship.
5: Oh. Terrific.
2: Yeah. Graham, your initials are NPFA. N-P-F-A.
6: Nicholas Parsons. Need I go on?
2: And actually, you've managed to go straight to the right answer. So we go on with you, Tim. Now, actually, there is an alternative to that one. It's the National Playing Fields Association.
4: Of course.
2: Oh. Tim, your initials are CPRE.
5: Cecil Parkinson. Watch the lawyers. Cecil Parkinson, RE, retires early.
2: Or, of course, the Council for the Preservation of Rural England.
5: Of course. Actually, yes. I'm a member of that. I should have known that. I apologize as well.
2: Yes. Barry Cryer, here are your initials. MRCOG, MRCOG. MRCOG.
6: MRCOG. Marinate Ronnie Corbett over gas.
2: Not sure. The answer is the member of the Royal College of Obstetricians and Gynecologists. So you were right. Willie Rushton. Another round now, Willie Rushton. Here's some more for you. M-S-U-L.
6: M-S-U-L. Marks and Spencer's underwear leaks.
4: So much for prayers to St. Michael.
2: Yes, it could be the medical schools of the University of London. Graham, here's some long initials for you. L-W-O-S-T. L-W-O-S-T.
6: They're not so much long initials, just a lot of them. L-W-O-S-T. Lloyd Webber. Orchestrated. Sings treble.
2: You'd be delighted to hear that it really stands for Low Water Ordinary Spring Tide.
5: Oh. You learn a lot on this.
2: Yeah, yeah. You do indeed.
4: Education. People walk out saying it's taught me a lesson.
2: Tim, how about this one? RNA.
5: Royal Nazi Association. Oh, a very, very small membership. Nobody's joined. Absolutely nobody in my opinion is a member of that.
2: You'll be relieved, no doubt, to know that it really stands for ribonucleic acid. And Barry, here's one for you. BQMS. BQMS.
4: BQMS. Beware the Queen Mother's socks.
7: It could be buried Quasimodo standing.
2: Bonus point there for Willie Rushton, which puts him in the lead. And at this point, I give our teams advance notice that at the end of the program, I'll be asking them to announce the late arrivals at the... Well, we've actually had one sent in here, because, you know, listeners are invited to send in suggestions for these games. And a very big fan of the program, Michael Grade, has sent in this one. Late arrivals at the Mortician's Ball. Mortician's Ball.
4: Dead easy.
2: We're going on now to the round where we ask the teams to sing the blues. Very popular round, this is. Each team has to improvise blues, with the members of each team taking alternate lines, and assistance is provided, of course, at the piano by Colin Sell.
5: Assistance?
2: I'm going to ask Graham and Barry to give Tim and Willie a subject for their blues.
6: A good bluesy type subject.
4: Yes, this week, yeah.
8: Bertrand Russell leaps to mind.
4: Yes. Bertrand Russell's diaries. 1908 to 1927.
8: Oh, that's all right, yes.
7: 1908.
5: Stop.
7: I woke up this morning.
5: Good start.
7: With Georgia on my mind. Get off my head, I said. And smacked her big behind.
8: Bertrand Russell's diary.
7: Bertrand, I'm terribly sorry. That was really awful of me, considering how wonderful night of bliss has been, Gloria. Was it Gloria? No, Georgia. Arthur Pound of apples. Now,
9: I was thinking about the diaries of Bertrand Russell, 1908 to 1927, and didn't mean to be unkind.
7: Oh, yeah.
2: Ethnic, dead ethnic, that was. Now, Tim and Willie. Tim and Willie, will you give Graham and Barry their subject?
4: Deep South Kensington.
5: The Bishop of Durham.
4: Yes.
5: Blues.
4: Bishop of Durham. Do you want to start, Graham?
9: Yes.
4: All right.
7: I woke up this morning. I found the Bishop of Durham in my bed.
4: In my bed.
7: I said, look here, Your Grace. This is no place to rest your weary head. And he said, well, look here, I had to have a lie down. I just heard that God is dead.
2: Samantha Ducky, what's the score? Oh, is it? Oh. Okay, we're going to play a game called Hype. In this round, one team will describe a radio or television program in the most exciting terms possible. The other team will then have to identify the program. Tim and Willie, you're going to go first, and the identity of the program goes up on our computer board here in the studio. So the audience. For you at home, here's the mystery voice to tell you.
10: The test card. The test card.
2: Okay, start Tim and Willie.
10: Bum, bum, bum, bum.
9: More exciting than Maelstrom.
4: Narrowed the field.
9: More colorful than the black and white minstrel show. Easier to read than CFAX.
10: This is the touching story of childhood innocence. A young girl alone in totally incomprehensible surroundings.
4: No. I think it's one of those early morning jobs. Never miss them.
9: For yourself. quicker this morning.
4: Well, it sets you up for the day,
9: like an early morning job.
4: Newsreader?
6: No.
9: No, no, no.
2: Totally in...
9: Gets a little fuzzy occasionally.
4: Fuzzy?
9: I say that just in contrast.
4: Oh, it's the test card.
9: Oh, yeah. Yeah.
2: Well done, Barry. Now it's your turn, you and Graham, to do some hyping now. Here's your program coming up on the board. And here's the Mr. Voice to tell you at home.
11: Down your way. Down your way.
6: We're going to borrow Colin for this.
12: It was a peaceful, law-abiding little town. Until he came. Moving amongst them, prying into their lives. What did he want from them? Where had he come from? Where would he strike next? Draw your curtains. The stranger could be in your neighborhood now, seeking out your innermost secrets, forcing you to choose a piece of music.
4: There's a little clue
2: okay,
4: in there somewhere.
2: Jim and Willie.
9: The well-known biscuit manufacturer going down your way.
2: Yes, you made that pretty easy for them, and they've leapt into the lead now. And it's your turn, Jim and Willie, to do some more hyping. Here's your program going up on the board. And here's our Misty voice to tell those of you at home.
11: The news in Welsh. The news in Welsh.
9: Messages foretelling the fate of the world arrive on Earth out of the air. Yet only a handful of human beings receive these messages from an alien culture.
13: Who are these people? Prince Charles might be one. Do they all have ears like Dr. Spock? Will they be welcome in the hillsides?
9: Listen carefully, and you too might pick up fragments of words foretelling wars, natural disasters affecting the world, the universe, but especially Aberystwyth.
4: News in Welsh.
2: Okay, now, one more from you, Graham and Barry. Going up on the board now, here's the mystery voice to tell you at home.
11: That's life. That's life.
2: Okay, Graham and Barry, away you go.
14: She was their leader, sensual, demanding. She knew everything. They followed her blindly. She bared her fangs. And the world screams.
9: That's got to be that slide.
5: I thought it was today in Parliament, isn't it?
2: And Tim and Willie win that one. Incidentally, those of you listening at home, one or two people have written in asking us why we don't give the name of the mystery voice, and the answer is he's asked us not to.
4: And we respect Lord Lucan's privacy.
2: Well, this week we're going to play an audience participation version of Mornington Crescent. Because in the studio here we have a very special audience. Many of them have taken part in local or national Mornington Crescent competitions. They're now going to join us in playing the game. They've each got a panel of buttons in front of them, and at certain stages they will decide the next move, and the team member whose turn it is will then have to accept the majority decision. So fingers on the buttons, audience, please, as we start our round of Mornington Crescent now with Tim Brooke Taylor.
9: Ongar.
4: Ilford High Street.
2: Right, audience.
4: Oh.
2: Decide on... Oh. And the audience has decided Totteridge.
13: Very well, then, they're mad, but Totteridge.
4: So that counts as Willie's turn,
13: I have to say that.
4: So Ilford's gone in real terms, then.
2: No, Willie.
4: For my move, you could play Ilford in two, so no problem.
2: So what's your move?
4: Oh, sorry, yes. Baker Street.
2: Audience once again. Press your button. Well, we've had two for Cheapside, but a vast majority for Charing Cross Road.
5: Oh, of course, yes. Yeah. Like it was better than I was going to go for Great Ormond Street, but Charing Cross Road is much better, yes.
12: Dean's Court.
5: Where?
13: Woolwich High Street.
2: Audience again?
5: What? You dirty...
2: Wait a minute. There's quite a variety here. We've got Arsenal, Mortimer Street, Holloway Road. Marble Arch is the majority. Marble Arch.
5: You landed you right in
2: the Marble Arch.
12: Yeah.
5: Mornington Crescent.
12: Yeah.
13: Yes.
2: Yeah.
5: They landed you right in.
2: Thank you, Roger.
12: Thank you.
2: Thank
12: you. Look on the map. Check it.
2: And in a somewhat roundabout way, Barry Cryer wins that round. I enjoyed that. We must have another of those audience participants. Yes. What I think we should do is I think we should involve the people at home as well, which we will do next time.
12: They could write in during the...
13: perhaps, from their gardens.
2: We go on to a round now called Doctor's Jargon. I'll be asking our teams to give us some examples of Doctor's Jargon, and then they've got to tell us what it means. Barry, we'll start with you, as you won Mornington Crescent.
12: Let's try these new pills. Means I haven't the faintest idea what's wrong with you. Let's continue with these pills. Means I haven't the faintest idea what's wrong with you. I'm going to take you off these pills. Means I've got a very good idea what's wrong with you.
2: Willie.
13: Well, on that theme, I can thoroughly recommend these new pills. Usually means the sales rep brought them in this morning. He'll follow this by saying, I'd like to see you in a fortnight. He said, this way I might find out what they do.
2: Graham.
15: Doctor
12: what?
15: Graham.
12: Yes, yes. Well, when a doctor says you should have come to see me before this, it actually means I've got a golf match in 20 minutes. The doctor says this won't take long, that means I've got a golf match in 20 minutes.
5: The patient is as well as can be expected, considering I'm the doctor. Are you a member of BUPA? Means this is going to cost you an arm and a leg. Possibly quite literally.
12: How are we today? Means I'm fine, you look terrible.
5: Well, the baby certainly doesn't take after you, Mrs. Ponsonby Smythe. Means it's black.
12: You'll be with us for years yet. Means don't buy any calendars.
2: Right, well, let's go on now to the musical round. Go on to a musical round, and it's the round called Just a Minim. This is a musical round in which the team members attempt to sing a song for a minute without hesitation, repetition, or deviation. Our song is Hit the Road, Jack, and we're going to start with you, Tim.
16: Woke up this morning.
17: Hit the road, Jack, and don't come back no more, never again, not now. Be permanently absent. Smack our railroad game and never you return.
18: Ever.
17: Oh, woman, old female, don't treat me so mean. You're the cruelest old... not so young.
2: Challenge from Graham Garden.
12: No hesitation.
2: I thought there was a slight hesitation there, yes.
13: That was Colin, I thought.
5: Yeah. That was artistic license.
12: Well, I'll play the piano then.
2: No, you won't. You'll continue singing the song, please.
12: Where have we got to, Cole?
19: I think Woo Woman would be the best.
12: All right.
2: Woo Woo! What? You're the piano player. I'm not sure. I decide where to go.
12: Oh!
2: But I agree, Woo Woman with the sound.
17: Woo, woman, oh, lady.
2: Challenge from Tim Brooke Taylor.
12: Thank you.
5: Woo, woo. Woo, woman. Woo, woo. Repetition.
2: No, I think that's a bit unfair. Woman is part of the, the second woo. You see what I mean?
5: I never thought I'd admire Nicholas Parsons like I do at this moment.
2: Now, carry on.
17: Don't think you mean you're the cruelest, elderly female I have ever seen. I guess if you said so, I'd have to pack my things and go. That's right. That's right. Hit the road, Jack.
2: I know I'm
5: Well, repetition.
13: He hasn't sung it before.
5: That's right, that's right.
2: Yeah, I just sounds think he like heard repetition. That's right.
5: Ah, oh. I think you should hand it over to Willie.
15: Thanks.
13: On your bike, Jim, and never return. Not at all, not in March, April, December. Get out of here, Basil. And that's the end of it. Quite frankly.
2: We'll overlook the fact that it took you 3.5 minutes and give the round there to Willie Rushton and start a second song now, in which we'll start with you, Graham Garden. Wait a minute. The song.
13: Can't wait to get away, can he?
6: His piano's on a meter.
2: The song is Happy Talk from South Pacific.
6: Oh. Yeah.
2: You can, Graham.
6: Happy talk, keep talking, cheerful conversation.
5: Talk.
13: No.
2: Talking. Talking is a separate word from talk.
5: Oh. I thought it was a holiday resort in Devon.
2: Carry on, Graham.
6: Chat about things you'd like to do. You gotta have a dream if you don't own a fantasy.
2: What? Challenge there.
5: Repetition from... of you.
6: Oh,
2: very good. Oh, very good. It. You challenged with such alacrity that you obviously want to continue the song.
6: Yep.
5: No, I just felt like a Liberal MP suddenly.
6: Well, you want this time
2: of night. Carry on, Peter.
5: How you gonna have a dream come true? Thought about a moon floating in the sky, looking like a lily on the lake.
13: I can do
5: with a
13: bloody
5: Mary.
2: Challenge from Graham.
6: Talk.
13: Talk. Talk.
2: Yes.
5: It's all talk.
6: Double
2: yes.
6: talk.
2: Yes. Barry, talk. Will you take up the song from
6: Oh, where do we got to?
2: Talk, obviously.
6: If you don't procure a ziz, how you have a... That is substantiated.
2: Barry Crowe's the winner. Barry's the winner. He would have won much earlier if I couldn't find a whistle. Now then, we go to the point where I ask the teams to introduce late arrivals at the Mortician's Ball. The Mortician's Ball.
6: There's a party here from the Wild West. Humph, all the way from Dirge City. Hurst Cartwright. Gene Mortuary. Roy Rogers and his horse Trigger Mortis.
5: Will you welcome, please, fluttering gentleman from Wales, Die the Death, who appears to be having a coughing fit.
6: And his friend from Scotland, Lord Reith. Also from Wales, that cheerful soul, Happy Taff. And his brother, who's prone to laxatives, Senator. And his friend, Ed Stone. Who's a gog for the cabaret, which is Tomb Jones singing The Last Vault. And Harry Seacombe gossiping in the corner. Oh, bitch you, Harry.
5: Welcome from Scotland, please, a crazy stone carver. Mon, your mental man. Mason, I meant to say. Monumental Mason.
6: He's just had to inter flora.
5: There's Daddy and Mummy Fied.
6: There's the G sisters, Ella and Eula. They've been laid to rest a few times.
5: From Sweden, those useful people.
6: Of course.
5: Lars Reitz and Lars Post.
6: And all the way from China, that doleful mortician, Sad Lee, missed.
13: A happy Mrs. cry of relief, R.I.P.
6: He's only here for the beer.
16: Mr. and Mrs. Stover and their father passed over.
4: Mr. and Mrs. Vault and their agricultural son, Farmer Lee Vault.
5: From the West Country, would you welcome Eliza Body?
4: Also from the West Country, an old soul known to us all as William. He's looking rough. We call him the Wreck William. He trims the grass in the cemetery. He's just crept into the crypt, cropped and crept out.
5: From Australia, please, will you welcome the grave-faced Digger Pit?
4: Why? Why? Get out.
2: I don't know about you, I find it rather off-putting that the team has come up with twice as many suggestions for this round than on any subject we've ever had before. Have you finished yet?
4: Alec Douglas ex Hume.
2: Well, if Samantha will lean back, I'll give you the scores.
4: Oh, she's fallen over.
2: It's a dead heat. And until next week, goodbye.
1: Barry Cryer, Tim Brooke-Taylor, Graham Garden, and Willie Rushton were being given silly things to do by Humphrey Littleton, with Colin Sell setting some of them to music. The program was produced by Paul Mayhew Archer.
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0: Once upon a time there was an engineer.
1: Choo-choo Charlie was his name, we hear.
0: He had an engine and he sure had fun. He used good and plenty candy to make his train run.
2: Charlie says, love my good and plenty. Charlie says, really rings the bell. Charlie says, love my good and plenty. Don't know any other candy that I love so well.
3: Is that proper farmhouse cheddar?
4: No, I don't think so.
3: What about that?
4: No. It's quite nice, though.
3: Is it? Do you think I might try a piece? I'll have 2 ounces, please.
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1: Hancock's Half Hour.

0: Would you care to order now, sir?
1: By all means, waiter. An admirable menu you have here.
0: Well, thank you, sir. We are rather proud of our cuisine.
1: You have every right to be. By George, yes. This is without a doubt the most comprehensive nosh-up list I've seen in years.
0: Thank you, sir. Have you decided on your choice?
1: Ah, we mustn't rush things like this. A meal needs careful thinking about. A hasty decision could ruin the whole thing. We mustn't insult such a menu by ordering haphazardly. What a list to choose from. Roast haunch of venison and peacock's tongues, right down to roll mops and gherkins. Marvellous. I think to commence, something flippant is called for. Something light to make way for all the heavy stuff going down later. What do you think, Sydney?
2: I don't care. Let's get at it. I'm starving.
1: So am I. All the better. A sharp appetite compliments a good meal.
2: Yeah, well, don't let's mess about. Waiter, 6:10.

0: A sharp appetite complements a good meal.
1: Yeah, well, don't let's miss about. Waiter, 6, 10, 19, 27, and a cup of tea.
2: Thank you, sir.
0: Wait a minute. You can't order a meal like that. This is sacrilege. You must weigh up the respective dishes in relationship with each other. See if they blend, if they complement each other. Judge the piquancy.
1: I'm hungry. I just want to get it down me.
0: I know that, but let's at least order with discretion. Won't make any difference to how hungry you are. You'll enjoy it more. Ordering meals is an art. The preparation of food is a highly cultured and civilized procedure.
1: As far as I'm concerned, food is stuff you get down you when your trousers start slipping.
0: You Philistine. If Francois the cook hears you talking like that, he'll stuff his cordon bleu right down your faggot tunnel. You got no idea, have you? No sense of beauty as regards to food. You must blend your dishes. It's essential. Let's take your order one by one. Number 6, peas pudding. Very admirable in its own way. Good, solid Anglo-Saxon cuisinery. What have you chosen to go with it? Number 10. Saveloys a la Elephant and Castle. So far, so good. Peace pudding and saveloys, who could find fault with that? But now we start going astray. 19 and 27. Jetted eels and chips. No, Sydney, no. No vegetables, where's your green stuff? This is all heavy, mate. There's no light and shade.
1: I don't want no light and shade, I just want to fill up and get out.
0: You must have a balanced diet, you must ask yourself. Am I getting enough vitamin D in this meal? You must put that question to yourself. There's no vitamin D in saveloys, especially a la Elephant and Castle. Why not start with a little salad with French dressing and a souffle à la princesse?
1: French dressing, souffle à la princesse. It's all right for women and foreigners. Grub is to fill up holes, that's all. You don't need all this la-di-da stuff. Look at this one here. Chicken stuffed with oranges.
0: Well, are you surprised at that?
1: I bet the chicken was.
0: Let me explain, Sydney. We gourmets believe that as there are so many variations one can employ with the preparation of food, it is senseless not to take advantage of it. Besides being delightful to eat, there is the question of nutriment. A balanced diet is essential to a well-run body. Food creates heat. Heat is turned into energy, and energy keeps us going.
1: Yeah, well, when a boiler runs down, you just open the door and shovel it in. You don't mess about with a pair of tongs picking out nice little shaped lumps of coal that look good.
0: Oh, you unimaginative clod.
1: Yeah, wait, have you got that then?
3: Yes, sir. 6, 10, 19, 27.
1: And a cup of tea.
3: Thank you, sir. Tob.
1: Hey? Who said that? Me, Bill. Where are you? Oh, there you are, behind the flowers. I forgot all about you. What do you want?
4: Well, I'll have 7, 19, 33, 34, 41, 53, 56, 72, and, let's see, 122.
0: That sounds good, William. What is it?
4: I don't know. I haven't got a menu.
0: Well, how do you know you're going to like it?
4: Oh, I'm bound to. They're me lucky numbers.
0: How could you order a meal like that?
4: Well, that's how I fill in me football coupon.
0: It's not the same thing. What have you ordered here? 7, 19, 33, 34. That's 122. Yes. Very tasty. Pâté de foie gras and prunes. Roast beef with Yorkshire pudding and custard. And to follow, fish cakes and ice cream.
4: And a cup of tea.
0: You mean you're still going through with the order?
4: Well, it sounds all right to me. There's nothing I don't like in that lot.
0: Well, there's nothing I don't like, but not all on one plate.
4: Ah, oh, you English, you're all the same. You never experiment with food.
0: Oh, get back behind the flowers. I don't want to see you.
3: There is just your order, sir.
0: I'm not ready yet. Go and get theirs. I'll think about it.
3: Something to drink, sir?
1: A pint of bitter.
0: Do you mind? You don't drink bitter at Chez Claude's. Allow me. The wine is my department.
1: I don't like wine.
0: You must have wine. Wine is the perfect companion to a meal. It's very important to choose the correct vintage. Now, Sid, you're having peace.

0: pudding, saveloys, jelly deals, and chips.
1: Ah, I see.
0: I think with that the Louis Saint-Georges 54?
1: Possibly. I would have thought the jellied eels suggested a white wine.
0: True, true. I feel the Louis Saint-Georges goes so well with the saveloys.
1: Yes, that is very true. Have you considered a Moselle or a Hock? It's very good with the jellied eels and wouldn't antagonize the saveloys either.
0: Under normal circumstances, I would have agreed with you, but the mere presence of the peace pudding puts a Moselle right up the spout, sure.
1: Yes, it is very difficult, isn't it? I have it. A compromise, sir. A vin rosé.
0: Of course, a vin rosé.
2: Will it go with the chips?
0: Of course it goes with the chips.
2: All right, then I'll have a pint of that instead.
0: I think a demi-bouteille will do you.
1: Will that be all, sir?
0: Yes. Now, hang on, there's a movement the other side of the flowers.
2: What do you want?
3: I want a drink.
0: Yes, let's see. Pâté de foie gras and prunes, roast beef, Yorkshire pudding and custard, fish cakes and ice cream. I think you'd better take the flowers out the vase and drink that.
3: No, I want a proper drink. I want 31. What's that?
4: That's 31. That's down to 14. Soda siphon.
0: Yes, bring him that.
1: Thank you, sir. I'll come back for your order.
0: Now, let's get down to the real stuff. Now sit back, you two, and observe how the master selects his grub. Watch a professional gourmet at work. Now, to start with, you observe I select an appetizer, something veering towards piquant. And what better than a Whitstable oysters with the red pepper and lemon juice and brown bread and butter?
2: What about the chips?
0: Don't have chips with oysters. Then we come to the fish dish. Today being a Thursday and the climate tending towards temperate, I feel I should take the sole tout Paris with mussels and a mushroom sauce with a glass of slightly chilled hock. Now for the entree.
3: That means come in, doesn't it?
0: No, it doesn't mean come in. Entree means something to open with.
3: Like a crowbar.
0: Like a crowbar. And you can wipe that smirk off your face, Kerr. Wasn't all that funny. And get the benefit of my fist right through those delphiniums in a minute. For the entree, I think...
1: Excuse me, sir. Who is the peace pudding at Saveloy's?
2: Over here, boy. Come on.
0: Oh, wait till he's put the plate down before you start.
2: I'm hungry.
0: That's no excuse. Sit down and wait. Stone me. Three mouthfuls went as it was passing over the top of my head.
2: Oh, it's marvellous. Oh, these jellied eels are sensational.
1: And here is the other gentleman's mess.
3: Down here, you little beaut. Good on you. Ah, this is the life.
0: Oh, no, not chopped sauce on the prunes.
3: I think I'll have to have this more often. These prunes are delicious.
0: What are you doing with the stones?
3: What stones?
0: Oh, never mind.
1: Have you decided yet, sir?
0: No, I'm still pondering. I've got down to the entree. I'll call you when I'm ready. Don't believe in rushing these things. A good meal is always worth waiting for. Now, let me see entrees. A little underdone fillet steak with champignon, and I think a little leaf spinach and a rich burgundy. Yes. Now, the poultry.
2: Are you wearing bird as well?
0: Of course. I don't know whether I should have the overripe pheasant with green peas or a whole young Aylesbury duckling.
2: Oh, you rotten swine. Fancy eating a little baby duck. You ought to be ashamed of yourself.
0: And what about the little piggy that went to market and finished up in your saveloy?
2: It's different.
0: It's not different. That's because yours has got a skin round it, so it looks like something else. You've been seeing too many Walt Disney films. I suppose you see my roast duck with a little sailor's suit on and a hat with two ribbons hanging down the back. And falling plop in the water because he can't swim yet.
3: And Pluto sniffing round the yard and Bambi trying to skate and thump her with his two big teeth hanging down and... I'll get on with me prunes.
0: Very well, as you're so sensitive, I shall forego the Aylesby duckling.
2: Why don't you hurry up and order and shut up? We're nearly finished, Downs.
0: I'm not rushing my choice just so that you can get out and parade up and down outside the coffee bar looking for birds.
2: Well, you're taking long enough. Oh, I've finished.
3: So have I.
0: Then you'll have the pleasure of sitting back and watching me, won't you? Waiter.
1: Yes, sir.
0: I'm ready. Take this down very carefully.
1: Yes, sir.
0: 1 dozen Whitstable oysters with trimmings and brown bread and butter, sole to Paris with mussels and mushroom sauce, underdone fillet steak with leaf spinach and champignon, roast studded capon, setter potatoes, green peas and French salad, fresh fruit salad with Normandy cream, camembert, brie and Cornish wafers, café au lait, champagne cognac, chilled hock with the fish and a 55 claret with the entree.
1: I'm very sorry, sir. The cook has gone home.
3: I beg your pardon?
1: It's 11:30, sir. You should have ordered sooner, like the other gentleman did. You've been here for an hour and a half, sir.
0: But this is ridiculous. You gave me no indication. I demand to see the manager.
1: He's gone home as well, sir.
0: But I'm hungry. I haven't eaten all day.
1: I'm very sorry, sir.
0: But you must have something available.
1: Only this section here, sir. You can have something from that.
0: Oh, very well. A corned beef sandwich and a cup of tea.
1: Yes, sir.
2: But with your corned beef, I would suggest an Indian tea or perhaps a blended Malay M55.
0: I'll slosh you.
2: Evening, Harry. Find a horse's collar, please.
5: Righto, Sid.
3: Hello, Sid.
2: Oh, blimey. Edwardy and Fred. I haven't seen you in years. When'd you get out?
3: I haven't been in, Sid. I've gone straight. On the jit now.
2: Get away. What are you doing?
3: I'm promoter and personal manager.
2: What, the fight game?
3: No. See that bloke over there?
2: Blimey, you can't miss him, can you? He must weigh, what, 25 stone?
3: 29 stone, 12 and a half pounds. He's the boy I'm managing, Arnold Trubshaw.
2: Who is he?
3: He's a Southeast England eating champion. Oh, Addy, 2 dozen ham sandwiches, 6 dozen meat pies and 8 pints of bitter. Send them over to Arnold.
5: Righto, Fred.
2: He's not going to eat that lot, is he?
3: Oh, yes, just a snack for he has his supper. He's in training, you see.
2: What for?
3: The finals of the Great Britain All-Comers Championships.
2: Is this on the level?
3: Yeah, certainly. Paying proposition, Sid.
2: But blimey, it must cost you more than you win in grub for him.
3: No. We average one contest a week with purses of up to 100 nicker, plus side bets. Mm. And of course, for the big championships, the promoters supply all the grub.
2: I didn't know this sort of thing was going on. Where have I been? Can anybody go in for the Great Britain All-Comers?
3: Oh, yeah, as long as they get their name down by the end of the month. Why, have you got a boy in mind?
2: Well, as a matter of fact, I have.
3: Is he a professional?
2: No, but he likes his grub. He's a gourmet.
3: Yeah. Well, I don't want to put you off, Sid, but I don't think he'd stand a chance against the professionals. I mean, Arnold, he is the number one contender for the world title.
2: Go on.
3: Yeah, when he wins the Great Britain title, I'm matching him against Henry the Human Dustbin in Chicago. Now, he's the world champion. Great eater, Sid, a great eater. Hmm? Broke the world record last week. Side of beef in under 4 minutes. Oh, well, I might see you at the championships then, Sid. I'd like to see how your boy shapes up.
2: Yeah, well, I don't think he's in Arnold's class, but you never know. There's always a giant killer, isn't there? Open your mouth.
0: What for?
2: Just open your mouth. I want to see how big it is.
0: What's all this about?
2: Give me the tape measure, Bill.
6: Here you are, Sid.
0: Now, just a minute.
2: Open your mouth.
0: I refuse.
2: Hold his nose, Bill.
6: Right.
2: That's better. Now, poke the ruler in. Right up to that little wobbler thing at the back. Now then, how much is it from there to the front choppers?
6: 5.5 inches.
2: Shut up. What about the width?
6: 4.75.
2: That's 2 and 3 plus. That's 150 cubic inches. Blimey, that's marvellous. That's a championship mouth, that is. Half a loaf at least, I reckon, in there. Let him go.
0: What do you think you're doing?
2: I'm measuring your cake hold capacity.
0: And what has my cake hold capacity got to do with you?
2: Because I entered you for the competition.
0: What competition?
2: Listen, boy, you like your grub, don't you?
0: Well, you know I do. Food is a hobby of mine.
2: Exactly. So how would you like to be able to eat as much grub as you can manage for nothing?
0: I must say it sounds rather intriguing.
2: That's it. Now, that's why I've entered you for the Great Britain All-Comers Eating Contest.
0: Well, you go right out and unenter me.
2: Why?
0: Do you seriously expect me to sit up on a platform in a public place and expose my eating habits in front of a gawking mob? I still have some dignity left. I'm not selling it for a contest of sheer, unadulterated professional piggery.
2: But you like grub. What's the matter with you?
0: There is a difference between a gourmet and a glutton. I'm a gourmet, Mush. Quality before quantity. Enough is sufficient to the day thereof.
2: Well, Saturday is the day thereof, so get cracking. You can't back out now. I've entered you. Open your mouth.
0: No.
2: Look, boy, you've only got to be a glutton for one day. Then you can go back to being a gourmet. Open your mouth.
0: No.
2: There is 1,000 nicat for the winner.
1: Eh, Eilner?
2: That's better. Now then, you've got to go into training. Now, there's some very stiff competition, real professionals. Our only hope is to increase cake-hold capacity and reduce chewing time. I met the main challenger, and his strength is his rate of chewing. Like a grinding machine, this boy. Our only hope is to bypass the chewing and concentrate on the swallowing. Now then, open your mouth again, and let's have a quick survey of the battlefield.
3: Look, Sid, if we can enlarge the throat, that might double the rate of swallowing.
2: Yes, I think you're right. I think if we get those tonsils out, give us a bit more room. Shut up.
3: Now, what about his teeth? He doesn't need all those, does he?
2: No, I reckon we could have four of them big back ones out without losing any efficiency.
0: Do you mind? I am not having any tonsils or teeth out.
2: Look. We need as much space as we can get. If we had those molars out, we could get another couple of rock cakes in there.
0: I'm not having them out, and that is final.
2: You're making things very difficult. Don't you realize that this contest is going to rest upon how much you can eat in a given time? You have to concentrate on five things. Speed of shovel, chewing time, swallowing rate, capacity of mouth, and size of appetite. If we can increase all those, we're home and dry.
0: I refuse to be mutilated. Can't I just go along for the food? I don't have to win. I'll eat as much as the entrance fee, and I'll pay you back after.
2: I want you to win. I got plans for you if you carry off this title. There's the International Championships in Paris next year. Wouldn't you like to eat for your country?
0: Well, I...
2: Where's your patriotism? You get your gold medal and a kiss from the French president, and you can turn professional, and we'll go after Henry the human dustbin.
0: Oh, charming.
2: I can just see it now. Personal appearance of the world-eating champion, Anthony. Where does he put it? Hancock.
0: That's it. I'm not having that. That's finished that.
2: All right, then. What name would you like to eat under?
0: Just plain Anthony Hancock.
3: What about all the legs?
0: No.
3: Oh, look, I've got it. Two-ton Tony, the terror of the table.
0: You're just being ridiculous now, aren't you?
2: All right, look, never mind about the name. We'll think of one later. What's more important is the training. If you want to have anything taken out, we've got to enlarge everything round it.
0: What do you mean?
2: Strengthen the jaw muscles so you can open your mouth wider.
3: I read somewhere about a snake that can open its mouth so wide it can swallow a whole cow, horns and all.
0: Go on.
3: Well, I bet Harry the human dustbin can't do that.
0: I'd be very surprised if he could.
3: Well, then, if we can find out how the snake does it, you should be halfway there.
0: Brilliant. Well, I'll tell you what to do. You go and find one of these snakes, and with a bit of luck, he might be able to find room for you as well.
2: Now, wait a minute. He's got a point there. We could look to animals for a few pointers. We may be able to develop your evolutionary somehow for the future. What are those sort of pelicans called with a big pouch under their beaks where they store stuff?
0: I don't know, and I'm not growing a pouch under my chin. Let's forget about it. I'm not really the type. I can't just eat for the sake of eating. I have to be tempted. They might not have anything on the table that I like.
2: Now, that is not the attitude, my boy. Now, come on now. Mouth widening exercises. Open wide.
1: Oh.
2: Wider.
1: Oh.
2: Wider.
1: Oh.
2: Oh, come on. It's not touching your ears yet. Bill, grab hold of his jaw. I'll hold his shoulders back. You ready? Now. Hang.
1: Oh.
2: Oh, that's marvelous, isn't it? It's an extra 10 cubic inches. We'll have him looking like Joey Brown in no time. All right, close your mouth.
1: I'm going to...
2: Hey?
1: I'm going to say...
2: What did he say?
3: He says he can't.
2: Oh, come on, stop playing about. What's the good of an eating champion who can't close his mouth? Push it up, Bill.
0: Oh, dear, my jaw. You've ruined me muscles. I'll have to wear a garter around my head now to keep my mouth shut.
2: It's all right, you'll be all right. It's just using muscles you haven't had to use before. Now, we'll do that exercise 20 times a day, and you'll have a mouth like a hippopotamus.
0: I wish I hadn't started this.
2: All right, now, come on, more training. We're going to try the mouth opening and pie chucking in at 10 paces.
0: What's that for?
2: Well, that's recognized training, as they all do that. It trains you to chew quickly before the next one comes.
0: Slinging pies at me won't do any good.
2: Maybe not. But we'd be able to work off a lot of eight. Hold him, Bill.
3: Right.
2: Ready? Play.
3: Ooh.
2: How's that?
3: Not out.
2: I'm going to try a googly this time. Play.

0: I shouldn't have eaten that last barrel of cheddar.
1: Don't give up now, Tub. You're doing marvelous.
2: Hank Hook, I'm proud of you. You've eaten your way through to the semifinals. Beautiful to watch. Poetry in motion, watching your jaws champing away there.
0: I can't go on, Sid. I haven't got the appetite.
2: You've got to rest before the next round. A little jaw massage would be as good as new.
0: Who am I eating against in the semifinal?
1: Harry the Gannet. He's a pushover. And he's not at all happy about the wedding cake. Well, not the top three tiers, anyway. The rumor is he can't stand marzipan, so you should be able to beat him at half speed.
2: And save your big effort for the final.
1: And they've laid the tables ready for the semifinal.
2: This is it, boy. Now, here's your instructions. Take it slowly for the first few courses. Measure him up. Let him rush at it, and then make him think you're flagging. Then, when he thinks he's beaten you, demoralize him.
3: Well, how?
2: Pick up that great, dirty York ham and say to him, oh, blimey, not chicken legs again. All right, boy, get your napkin on, and good luck.
4: My lords, ladies, and gentlemen, this is a 15-course contest for the semi-final of the Great Britain All-Comers Eating Championship between, at the red table, Harry the Gannet from Hounslow. And seated at the blue table, Anthony Steam Shovel Hancock from East Sheen. Your referee, Arthur Parkin.
5: Now, you know the rules. I want a good clean plate, no crumbs left. The winner is the one who gets through the most, all right? Now go back to your tables and start with your knives and forks when you hear the gong. Seconds out, course one, 12 dozen oysters.
0: What, no aperitif? Disgusting.
6: And this is Raymond Glendening speaking to you from the table side. Now, the two contestants start straight away on their oysters. Harry the Gannet is at the moment ahead by 5-2. He's giving them tremendous punishment. Now, Hancock, he seems to be much more delicate about the whole thing, as we've seen throughout the whole of the championships. He picks up the oyster, peppers it, squeezes the lemon over it, pops it in, and it's down. What a craftsman. Hello, he's calling the referee over.
0: May I have some brown bread and butter, please?
5: Where do you think this is? The Ritz? Get it down, you.
2: Get on with it. Never mind about the trimmings.
0: A barbarian.
6: And so the contest goes on. Harry the Gannet is well ahead on the number of oysters, but Hancock is eating much more stylishly. Slowly but surely. What a connoisseur we have here. Oh, beautiful. A few overarm jabs with his fork, and he had three in at once. Yes, he's much the more impressive eater of the two. But Harry the Gannet is plowing away. Brains versus brawn, this is the fighter against the boxer. But of course, we still have 14 courses to go. And now the contest has slowed right up. Halfway through course 13 and still nothing in it. This is probably the most exhausting course of all. 2,000 yards of spaghetti bolognese. And I may say the fork twirling has slowed right up now to a mere 12 revolutions a minute. And for those of you who are technically interested, I shall now give you the rate of the fork as it enters the mouth. In, out. One, out. Two, out. Three, out. Four, out. You know, I would say that Hancock has the faster rate at 22 forks a minute. Whereas Harry the Gannet is forking at about 21. I should also say that Hancock is ahead on distance by about 10 yards. And now here come the seconds with the liquid refreshment. And what's this? Hancock's protesting. He's going to retire. Yes, there's no doubt about it. Hancock has thrown in the fork. What drama's been enacted down here? What's happened? He was obviously well in front, had Harry the Gannet sliding slowly under the table, and now he's retired.
2: You great lump. You had the contest in your pocket. What did you turn it in for?
0: Do you seriously think I would consider drinking a white burgundy with spaghetti? Everybody knows it calls for a Chianti, at least.
2: Well, you've ruined it now, haven't you? Don't you ever do that again. Your next contest is the Scarborough Indoor Championship.
0: Well, don't bother. I'm finished with food. I've seen enough food these last few weeks to last me for the rest of my life. I've ruined my digestion. I can't even face any more food. The prospect of it nauseates me.
2: Do you mean that?
0: I do. I don't care if another morsel never passes my lips again.
2: Well, this needs a bit of thinking about. Bill, give me another entry form there, will you?

0: Prolepsy, the fairground sensation of the age. 26 days without food and still going strong.
1: Only 1 shilling. One John getting to see the starving man under glass. 26 days without a bite. How long can he keep it up, this man?
0: City's banging on the glass.
1: What does he want? Open the lid. What do you want?
2: Food. Food. Just a crust, that's all I ask. He said food.
1: Oh, keep going, son. Another 3 days, you've got the world record. Then I'm putting you in against Walter the Living Skeleton for the World Starvation Championship. We'll clean up.
2: No, please, sir, just across, please.
1: Close the lift, please. Bill. Hurry, hurry, hurry. 1 shilling, please. Children out, Price. Don't leave on the glass. Son, let everybody see. This way. Hurry this way. To see the mouth of the end.
3: 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Theme and incidental music composed and conducted by Wally Stott. Alan Simpson and Ray Galton wrote the script, and the program, which was recorded, was produced by Tom Ronald.
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2: The BBC.
3: Stop! Oh, I will stop. What's this approaching? It's a lorry driven by a Rolls Royce, isn't it? Yes, it is. Is that great thespian star a brew? Be of all sellers!
4: Oh, he's not as popular as he used to be. I'll sing that bit, folks. He's not as popular as he used to be.
5: By the light of Patrons, next week, I shall be appearing in The Impotence of Being Earnest. By Oscar Wilde, the blackguard of Reading Jail. Yours, Neddy.
4: Car.
6: Time.
5: Two.
6: Go. All together.
5: It is to have friends.
4: Oh, I know. I wonder. Next question, please.
3: Dear sir, my wife has just made a pancake 30 foot round. Is this a record?
4: I don't know. Try playing it on the gramophone.
5: Together. The band. Caught with their instruments down.
3: I know, folks. Take us off track while we unwrap this brown paper parcel.
4: What's the next song?
3: It's a life-size goon show in imitation plastic.
4: Oh, and what are these little round things?
3: It's a set of spare glass jokes.
5: Let us hear one, Tom.
4: Oh, that's an old one, Jim.
7: Gentlemen,
4: what's up with you?
7: Registered brassier has just arrived by female.
4: From a bosom friend. I got it in quickly. Thank you. It won't last long, folks. And here now. Here is an impression of Tom Sellers reading it.
5: Tartito-tartoo. This message shows this week's story of the French wine yards entitled I Like Claret and to Hell with Burgundy.
4: Oh, and now, here wearing a three-knot river is page one.
3: What?
4: We all saw it coming, didn't we? Now then, a word from Peter Sellers.
5: Draws.
4: Next week, another one.
5: And now for no reason at all. Where did you get the money to escape from Australia?
4: An reason at all. My stand-in will answer that. Forward stand-in.
3: My name is Spike Stanley Milligan. But the knees are silent as in trousers.
5: Not Trembler?
3: Touché.
5: Mr. Greenslade, answer that for me as me.
7: My name is Peter Sellers.
3: And who's playing you?
5: Me.
3: Then who's Peter Sellers?
4: I am. But the eye is silent as in looking.
3: Will you care to elaborate?
4: Yes.
3: We have to wait.
4: He gets him in somehow. That's a joke box. Oh, ha, ha, ha, ha, ha.
3: And ha, ha, ha, ha, ha is the right answer. So say ha. Ha.
4: 303, my favorite bullet.
3: I fired it myself.
5: Too much salt for me.
3: Who heard of too much salt in cellars?
5: I am not Salt Sellers. My name is Peter.
4: Salt Peter!
3: That's an explosion!
4: There they go! Thank you. Triumph of matter over mind.
8: And now from Peterborough, 17-year-old Max Jolray. And here he is, 17-year-old Max Jolray from Peterborough.
9: Oh, boy, at last the break.

0: Now the goon show proper. I have in my left ventricle a copy of The Addicts of Nantes holding an elephant's cardigan. Through the hole drilled up the bottom, I can see the House of Commons. In the strangers' gallery, disguised as strangers, are two sinister figures rampant on a cloth of filleted spawn.
1: The plane, the plane. Oh.
2: Mariachi, will you stop that revolting buttock scratching in the stranger's gallery?
1: But I've got strangers in my gallery.
2: Stop this noise in Parliament, you hear? You want to wake them up?
1: But
2: You fool, you've woken up Lord Taverner.
1: He's getting out of the bath. As I was saying...
3: What?
1: As I was saying... The British Atomic Commission,
4: have no idea what the effect of an atom bomb would be on a nude Welshman holding a rice pudding.
5: Russians have this information?
1: No, they were exactly clear for us to take the lead.
5: Gentlemen, the government are willing to pay... Thank you. Are willing to pay £1,000 in cloth for any Welshman who is willing to stand naked, holding a rice pudding and hit by the powers of an atom bomb.
2: Moriarty, I know the very man. Come.
0: Sure enough, those bushes were pointed at an early Anglo-Saxon leaping house in Piccadilly. Within, two men are repairing the ravages of Roman occupation.
1: William! What are you doing in there?
6: Cutting me toenails, mate. When I get in bed at night, they tear the ceiling, mate.
1: I say, you in there.
5: Curious bloodlock, professional soldier and amateur landlord.
1: Have you got a woman in your room?
5: I certainly have not.
1: Well, get out of here, will you? This is not that kind of a house,
5: Julia. Now he tells me, after all those nights of raffia and fretwork.
1: Knock, knock, knocky, knock. Chum.
5: Knock, knock, knocky, knock, chum.
1: Yes.
5: That's the private number of a donor. Come in.
1: Hello, Neddy.
5: I recognize those octagonal shins, of course. It's Count Jim Fries Moriarty.
2: The steam count has been commissioned to do a statue of the Sahara Desert holding a rice pudding, and he wants you, Neddy, to pose for it.
5: Me? Desert?
7: Entertainment, you're just the right size and twice as bad.
5: Do I have to pose N-U-D-E?
2: Of course you do. The Sahara never wears clothes.
5: Not even the supper.
2: Malicious rumors.
5: Can't sit down to dinner nude? Supposing there are ladies present. To continue. To hold the pose for?
2: You don't have to hold any pose, Ned. You can move at will. Just as long as you don't move. Now, for salary, you'll be paid in the current Bank of England cigarette card series of famous criminal footballers.
5: I accept.
2: Three, two, all together. It's coming on very nicely, thank you. And now to contact the British Sahara Desert Atomic Center. But first, Ray Ellington will sing through his mouth and other things.

0: By placing a microphone near Grippipe Finn's trousers, we pick up the thread which shows Ned in the Sahara Desert.
1: Now then, Ned, off with your clothes, Ned.
0: There. How do I look?
1: Oh. I suppose he makes somebody happy. Hold this rice pudding.
2: Grippipe. What? Only 3 minutes to zero hour before they drop the bomb. Hurry.
3: Now, Neddy.
0: Yes.
3: Yeah, stand in this bullseye and don't move.
0: Don't move, he said. Right. Gad, if only my mother could see me now. Posing for the statue of the Sahara. What a proud day for Wales. Not to mention sardines and kippers.
4: It's a bit early in the show, really, isn't it, Mark?
0: Stop. Seeing that Mr. Seagoon is in a state of déshabille.
4: Cheeky.
0: It would be appreciated if old ladies with binoculars would all listen with your backs to the wireless or place a dark cloth over the speaker.
3: Oh, dear, it's not fair, you know.
0: Gad, this is living. Now, what was it that Moriarty said?
2: I said, don't move.
0: Now, wait. What's this approaching across the desert? Gad, that sun's hot.
2: Well, you shouldn't touch it.
0: But it's touched you. Just then I caught a glimpse of the label on his head. It said, Early English Idiot, circa 1899.
2: Oh, I'm not an idiot. Oh, ask me any question. I'll show you I'm clever. Real clever. C-L... XLX, pronounced.
0: All right, then. What's your name?
2: Oh, the hard ones first, eh? My name's Reynolds. I had it on the tip of my tongue.
0: Stick it out, then. Yes, Fred Smith, Esquire. So you're Fred Smith, Esquire?
2: Oh, that's the name of my tongue.
0: We must be related. Maiden name of my right elbow.
2: Well, I'd be betting I'd get him back to the barracks. How far is it to the Fort Bill?
0: 13 miles.
2: 13. That's unlucky.
0: Oh, that's in 14 miles.
2: You see? It was unlucky. I'm a mile further away, no? I shall go among you.
0: The rifts! I thought they were abroad!
2: I'm off!
0: Now, I must lose my head. If I keep dead still, the cannons will think I'm a statue of a statue.
5: Ah! Why, look! Statue of fat man, holding rice pudding. Just what I need. Get him up on horse.
6: Dear listeners, what a stroke of luck for Mr. Seagull. Another 30 seconds and the A-bomb would have burst on that very spot. But wait, someone approaches the danger zone.
7: It's the long-lost number 8 touring company of the Desert Soul.
8: here. Look at the peaceful scene.
3: No.
8: Let us rest here in the shade of this grasshopper's leg.
3: No.
8: Oh, the inspiration.
3: I know.
8: I feel a song coming on, my dear.

0: one. He's there. A direct hit. But he's in bits. Otherwise, he's all right.
1: Yes.
2: Come on, wake up, Neddy. It was only an atom bomb.
1: Allow me, Moriarty. I'm rather good at jigsaw puzzles. Now, that bit goes in there.
2: Yes.
1: This leg goes there.
2: Yes.
1: That bit in there. And this goes in there.
3: No,
1: it doesn't. Wait a moment. This knee fits here.
2: A knee?
1: Gad, he's changed. He's turned into more than one person.
0: Well, there was always enough of him.
1: Let's get him to the atomic center.
0: Wait, we get him there.
4: There, then, we have the situation. But the capture of the nude Neddy soon came to the attention of the O.C. Fort Bowles.

0: Oh! Oh, dear, dear, dear. Oh, there must be a cure for it. Oh, dear.
1: Knock, knock!
0: Come in, knock, knock.
1: Good morning, Major.
0: Come ahead, Dick. It's Seacombe playing a different part. Curse these small budget shows. What's in that envelope?
2: The next part of the plot and a messenger in the plain wrapper.
0: So it is.
3: Malala, la ganduadu lagar, amunch angal mugla.
0: Tell him we can't understand what he's saying.
2: Gala ta mi. Gala ta ga.
3: Gala saga? Gala saga?
2: He says he doesn't understand what he's saying either.
0: Then I was right.
2: Yes.
0: Oh. Even as I spoke, the native plunged his hand into his lunch basket and drew out a glass ball. A daring move on his part.
1: It's a fortune teller's ball.
0: What? Why weren't we invited? I can't resist them. Hand me the turban now, crystal ball. What can we see? Turn up the brightness. Ah! It's a nude Welshman holding a rice pudding.
2: No.
0: Being abducted into Red Bladder's harem. Action! Bugler! No. Sound the sound of the bugle.
2: What?

0: far from Red Velvet are we?
1: I think we must be within earshot.
0: Why?
1: He just shut up one of my ears. Thank you. Thank you, Blue Butlers. I'm glad to be back. And the good news now. During the summer holes, guess what happened? I started to grow hairs on my little legs. Nature is preparing me for marriage. Hooray! For the next part, I will... Hey, you hit me like that again and see what happens. See what happens.
2: Dad, it's the 420 port from Islington. Dead on time. Take cover, lads.
0: There's the Red Baron up at the battlements.
2: Do you think he's going to capitulate?
0: I don't know. I should stand back in case he does.
2: Echo.
0: Yeah?
2: You speak the language.
0: Yeah.
2: You challenge him.
0: Oh, hey.
3: Red Bladder, you can't frighten me. Ow, you frighten me.
2: I give you till dawn to get out and surrender, or the new Rent Act will come into force.
4: Meanwhile, the PM addresses the House.
5: On mims, mams, and mumsers. I have just received great news. The Atomic Commission have ascertained that when a nude Welshman holding a rice pudding is struck by an atomic bomb, he turns into a fully clad number 8 touring company of the Desert Song.
6: Then Britain leads the world!

0: England, reactors were set up, and atomic furnaces were turning new Welshmen into number 8 touring companies of the Desert Song. Song, song, song, ding, ding, ding, ding, ding, ding, ding, ding, ding, ding. Oh, they've taken over.
1: And it was ascertained today that England now leads the world in the production of number 8 Desert Song Touring Company.
2: And was it Neddy?
1: To this day, he stands stock still as a statue in a harem. One move would mean, well, the unkindest cut of all.
3: I think they've finished. So would you all leave quietly? Thank you. I expect you're surprised, but that was the Goon Show. In real life, they are disguised as Wally Stott's orchestra, the Ray Ellington Quartet, Max Geldray, Harry Secombe, Peter Sellers, and Spike Milligan, who also writes the thing. The only unreal persons in this recording were Wallace Greenslade, announcer, and the producer, John Brow, who prefers to be called...

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1: What about that?
2: No. It's quite nice, though.
1: Is it? Do you think I might try a piece? I'll have 2 ounces, please.
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1: We're giving all valuable instructions as soon as possible. We're showing of our best attention that they're scheduled to pick up. You've got that discard now?
2: Yes, sir.
1: Right. Mrs. Chomsky and Featherbrook, address it to the chairman and say, Jeff Red, I'm in the seat of yours.
2: Just a minute, sir. I'm sorry to interrupt, but it is 3:45.
1: It was gracious. I hadn't done.

0: is an excerpt from The Devil at 4 o'clock. Another in our series, a film worth remembering, which is more than can be said for the next half hour. However, for those who really like a good laugh, why not listen to Today in Parliament? All we can offer is a sort of radio show which is beyond our ken. Among those taking part are Miss Beryl Organ, Sir Geoffrey Shuffley, found on a trampoline, Dr. George Sorbon Ball and his jazz men, Lady Charlotte Chimneypot,
1: she's no team man.
0: To continue, Al Peterson, Gypsy Rose Thorndyke, and of course, Mr. Kenneth Horne, who's the first to remain anonymous. Ladies and gentlemen, Kenneth Horne.
2: Welcome to Beyond Our Ken, the poor man's worker's playtime. Well, now, let me, as usual, tell you some of the events of the last week. On Monday, well, now, have you ever woken up and said to yourself, there's something odd about today? Well, I did on Monday. Do you know what it was that was so odd? It was Tuesday. However, on Tuesday, the BBC Variety Orchestra came to tea with me in its entirety. Beatrice handsomely

0: Society Orchestra came to tea with me in its entirety. The piece was handsome leader John Jessart, and its no less handsome conductor, Paul Kaplan. I think they enjoyed it. I must admit it was a bit of a job getting four and sixpence ahead out of the brass section. Interesting to see the different styles of eating. We had celery. Now, the oboe player ate forward, the flute player sideways, and the bassoonist had to bend it before she would touch it. Jessard's glass thought it was a bit stingy, of course. One of them would keep harping on it. Never mind. All in all, it was quite a party. I noticed rosemary tucking in well, cupcakes doubling on jam tarts. And the drummer was in the corner with a lane, and another gentleman making an interesting triangle. And I found the woodwind section trying to play the crumpet. But the holes were in the wrong places. Anyway, I'm glad to say throughout the whole proceedings, Paul Fenelay conducted himself very well indeed. On Thursday, that was the day Kenneth Williams was expecting the arrival.
1: Well, congratulations, old
2: man. Oh, how marvelous for you, Ken.
1: And you never told us.
3: I didn't know myself.
0: Thursday was the day Kenneth Williams was expecting the arrival of his new garden shed.
3: Yes. Hey, of course, you had me worried for a minute.
0: Anyway, we all went round to see it arrive.
3: Dear, oh dear, where is it? It should have been here by now.
0: No, I can't see why you need another shed at the bottom of your garden.
3: I must have somewhere to put my workbench and tools. I'm quite an odd job man, you know.
4: Yes, I doubt if there is an odd job man than you.
0: I didn't know Williams was such a handy man.
5: I did.
0: Ken, if you're going to use this place as a workroom, what's the other shed for?
3: Oh, you mean the one at the bottom of the garden?
0: Yes.
3: I don't know.
4: Oh, come on.
3: No, I don't.
0: Come on.
3: Well, I didn't want to mention it, but it's where the fairies live.
2: Oh, Ken, you surely don't believe
1: me. Look, here comes the lorry.
6: Morning, all. Special delivery, Outdoor Buildings Limited, shed Kenneth Williams.
0: And wouldn't we like to?
6: Well, there we are, sir. One shed all ready for erection. Could I have your signature, please?
3: There you are.
6: Thank you. Lummy, it's a bit of a scrawl. Here, are you the same Kenneth Williams that's on the wireless?
3: Yes. That's right.
6: The one in Beyond Our Ken?
3: Yes. Correct again.
6: Oh, I never realized. In that case, Mush, could you get me Kenny Thorne's autograph?
0: Yes, I'll be charmed with that, of course.
6: Oh, you're Mr. Orr.
0: Yes, that's right, and this is Betty Marsden and Hugh Paddock.
7: Hello, how do you do?
6: Oh, this is my lucky day. Fancy meeting Mr. Orr, Mrs. Marsden, and Mr. Paddock all at once. The nasty cock you've got there, Mush. You want to watch it?
3: Yeah, so do you.
6: I have to go and suck something.
3: And you.
6: Well, I must be off. It's been real nice meeting you all. I'm disappointed Mr. Pertwee wasn't here as well.
3: Yes, it's a pity, isn't it? He's so good in the Navy, Lark. Goodbye.
0: Look, are you sure you know how to put up one of these sheds?
3: Of course I do. I put my greenhouse up 5 times. Let's see. One floor, 4 corner supports, 2 sides, 1 backwards with the air. Oh, it won't take long. You watch.

0: Your hand proudly resting on the doorpost.
1: Good idea, an idea.
0: Yes.
2: Oh, no!
3: Don't you go to pieces as well.
1: It won't take long to put it up again.
4: Hello, everyone.
3: Well, it's Jill. Jill Day.
4: Oh, I say, what a lovely big pile of firewood. Have I said something wrong?
3: Look, Jill, before you say another word, sing, Jill.

0: They are finished, alone, and single-handed.
1: I know. Let's take a photograph of it. Look, I've got my camera with me.
0: Why,
1: now,
0: yes.
1: Betsy, now, look, come on, Ted. Let's have one of you standing.

0: Darling, I still. Well, now, come on, we better leave the gamekeeper here to his little hut.
1: Oh, very funny. Quite as amusing. After all, you've got a hut in your garden with pin-up photos all round the wall. Ah, I've seen it.
0: Happens to be my study.
1: Oh, what are your studies?
0: Pin-up photos on the wall. Apart from that, there's my mythology.
1: Which one is she?
0: Greek mythology.
1: Oh, I didn't know you were interested in that.
0: Well, for this week I am, because we're going to tell the story of Homer's Odyssey.
2: Oh, good idea.
0: Yeah.
2: I know what...
3: We present the voyage of Odysseus, or the Greek. Right up it without a paddle.

0: When the Trojan War was over, Odysseus and his men set sail for home. But tempestuous winds blew them off course, and soon they found themselves in dire straits.
1: Look out, Polyanthus!
2: Ah!
1: Are you all right?
2: I'm soaking wet. Casting sound effects.
3: That's better.
2: Oh, we've been tossed around like this for days. Now I know how a salad feels. I wonder what waters we're in.
1: You heard what the man said? We're in the dire strait.
4: What are we going to do? Drifting in space and tempest, the mercy of the winds and mountains and waves. Never knowing when we might be hurled onto the rocks. Help me! Helpless, I tell you. Absolutely helpless. It's no good. We're helpless. That's how we are. We're helpless.
2: Oh. What are you trying to say?
1: Look! Here comes Odysseus.
5: What's going on here? What's going on? Some sort of mutiny?
2: It wasn't us here. It was Gladys Young here.
5: I might have known. Well, now, Posidemus, what's it all about?
6: Sorry, nothing. I just happened to mention that we're helpless.
1: Are we, sir? You must tell us the truth.
5: Well, man, I don't think I've ever kept you uninformed. After all, you are entitled to know the full facts. Nothing is ever withheld from my men. So let me make sure you fully understand the situation. The position, briefly, is this. We're helpless.
1: You mean we can't find a way out of this?
5: No, navigation is impossible. It's my fault for calling into England before this voyage. I left my chance in an English garden.
6: There's no other way.
5: Well, I've been trying to follow the stars, but they're useless. Listen to this. A new acquaintance brings unexpected problems.
7: Good name for romance.
5: There's nothing for it. We'll just have to ride out the storm. We'd better keep watching short shifts.
6: I wish someone would invent trousers.
2: Oh, dear, we must watch.
1: Oh, just you. Look, land ahoy!
6: Land!
5: Quick, land! Quick, make ready to land.
6: Hoist to the topsail!
1: Take off the mainsail!
2: Avast behind!
5: Don't be personal. Prepare to land!
1: Oh, hey, look, land!
5: Now, be quiet. Be quiet, everybody. We must proceed with care. We might be on hostile soil.
3: Yes, and what's more, the people might be unfriendly.
1: Look, there's a cave!
5: Come on, it'll give us shelter.
2: Oh, it's dark in here. And look, there's signs of habitation.
5: Yes, and what's more, somebody's been living here.
1: Listen!
2: Oh, no! It's the cycle clip!
5: Cyclops!
2: Oh.
5: A giant with a huge head, and in the center of its face, one immense eye.
1: Looks like a television with legs!
2: I've never seen such a big head!
8: No, don't be like that. My name is Polyphemus, but you can call me Polly. Yeah, why are you doing this one-eyed place?
5: Well, we're sailors. Sailors seeking food and shelter. We saw this large cave, so we came in.
8: Well, you got yourselves in a right hole, haven't you? Will you stay for supper?
5: That's very kind of you.
8: My supper, I mean.
2: You're not going to eat that.
8: Oh, yes, I am. First of all, I'm going to have a little kip. And don't you think you can escape? I shall have my eye on you.
1: What shall we do?
9: I will help you to escape if you come with me.
5: And who are you?
9: I am Circe, the Enchantress.
5: The what?
9: No, the witch.
5: Oh.
9: Quickly, quickly, hide under the coat. Hide under the coat of the sheep. Pull the wool over your eyes.
3: Are you sure Polyphemus is asleep?
9: Yes. Yes, his eyes closed, and there's a notice on his nose. Normal service will be resumed as soon as possible. Come! Come quickly!
0: Odysseus and his men set sail for home. They resisted the lure of the sirens, successfully navigated the treacherous whirlpool Charybdis, and at last, after 10 long years, Odysseus returned home to his beloved wife, Penelope.
5: My love, I've had adventures beyond belief, faced storms and tempests, encountered the one-eyed giant, resisted the lure of the sirens, circumvented the whirlpool, and here I am, home, tired and weary.
10: So what about me, then? Your housework, cooking, washing, darling.
5: Irresistible sirens of Fraser Hay Paul.
11: On yonder hill there stands a creature. Who she is, I do not know. I'll go court her for her beauty. She must answer yes or no. Oh,

0: And so to the Kenneth Horne documentary feature, Horne-O-Rama. Yes, once again, Kenneth Horne and his team of investigators bring you a factual report on topics of immediate interest. And this week we present a close-up on show business.
1: Well, now, first of all, let's have a word with a very famous personality, Sammy Birkinshaw, Jr.
2: Pleasure, I assure you.
1: Now, Mr. Birkinshaw, Jr., to what do you attribute your popularity?
2: Well, with all due modesty, I suppose I should say it's my versatility. I sing all sorts of songs, some of them swinging, some sentimental, and of course there are my impressions, my dancing, to say nothing of the various musical instruments in which I specialize.
1: Yes, thank you. Now, that's all very true, but isn't it really, above all else, this indefinable magic that you possess?
2: Well, I suppose you might say yes. But of course, there has been a certain amount of criticism concerning my personality.
1: Oh, really? What's that?
2: Well, there are those who say I'm somewhat too gushing.
1: Well, thank you, sir. I'm sure you'll fill the theatre for many years to come. Now, here's another gentleman. You work in television, I believe.
3: That's right, yes. I'm usually seen at one time or another in nearly every play on television.
1: And who are you?
3: One of the cameramen.
1: Oh, yes. Now, here's a lady who's making a big success in the recording world.
4: Yes, that's right. I'm very thrilled. I've just signed a marvelous contract with one of the big record companies.
1: Oh, you're a new singing sensation.
4: Well, it's not so much that, but they said I had just the right figure for records. 45, 33, and 78.
1: Now we're privileged to meet one of show business's most famous impresarios. Good evening to you, sir.
5: And good evening to you. Abbas de Gaulle.
1: Thank you very much. Now, you've been putting on shows for many years.
5: Thank you, yes. I have, sir, indeed. Oh, yes. I suppose my most famous production was Sunday Night at the Corn Exchange in Luton. Oh, and hundreds of summer shows, far too humorous to mention.
1: Oh, yes. The seaside shows we see on the end of the pier.
5: That's right. One year I was responsible for every show at that mecca of seaside entertainment, Bognmouth.
1: Every show. How many would that be?
5: Right. Oh, well, sir, when I tell you that Bognmouth has 35 piers...
1: But really, you've been connected with almost every branch of entertainment.
5: Oh, yes, I've dabbled in everything. Shakespeare and nude shows. My biggest money spinner was one with a rather subtle title, Grin and Bear It. Then there's the Christmas shows, the pantomimes, all sorts.
1: And what's your latest production?
5: My most ambitious yet, sir. A new spectacular production embracing all the successful show business ingredients.
1: And what is it called?
5: Hamlet meets the naughty nudes on ice.
1: Finally, we turn to our panel of experts in Horne-O-Rama who are ready to discuss a random question on this week's topic. Top of the table, a welcome return of the celebrated actor, Sir Richard Ralston.
6: Good evening. I'm most happy to be appearing with you again.
1: Thank you, sir. We're glad to have you. Well, now, our regular panelist, Seamus O'Toole, can't be with us this week. He was last seen with half a dozen bottles of scotch flying home to Ireland. Without a plane, too. It's very interesting. So it's welcome this week to a memorable personality of the theatre, Britain's queen of musical comedy, Lavinia Reeves.
7: Oh, hello to you all, and I'm delighted to be here.
1: A little further away from the microphone, Miss Reeves.
7: Oh, I'm sorry, dear boy. They didn't have those things in my day, you know.
1: Next one of our regulars, the glamorous gastronome, Fanny Haddock.
8: Hello again. I'm sure you'll absolutely adore my dumplings.
1: Yes, I'm sure we shall. Lastly, our landlubber, Arthur Thallowfield.
9: Well, you can imagine the terrible shock I had this week when I discovered a nasty touch of woodworm round my potting shed. I was absolutely flabbergasted. Well, my flabber's never been so good.
1: Well, thank you very much. Thank you, Arthur. Well, that's our team, and so to this week's question on show business, which comes from...
10: Freddie Warren's name is an old member of the theatrical profession. Right, actually. I should like to ask whether the team thinks that the shows of today are as good as those of yesteryear.
1: Well, thank you, Dad. Now, all right, let's hear first from Lavinia Reeves.
11: Oh, I don't think there's any doubt. There are so many lovely shows, and I shall never forget my first appearance.
1: Well, you started in the chorus, didn't you?
11: Well, I started long before that.
1: No.
11: Yes. Oh, dear, yes. Of course, the show was under your bonnet, and such a wonderful show, and such beautiful songs. Keep it under your bonnet. Don't tell anyone about you. Oh,
12: why don't you shut your cake,
11: old man? Oh, you rude man, you.
6: I remember that show very well, Mr.
11: Reeves.
6: Oh, thank you. And I wonder if you remember a very young actor in that show by the name of Laurence Olivier.
11: Laurence Olivier? Oh, yes, indeed. I wonder what ever became of him.
1: So, Miss Reeves, you obviously think the old shows were better.
11: Well, I mean, it speaks for itself.
12: What a pity you have to, isn't it?
11: Of course, oh, one recalls shows like The Chocolate Box Girl, One Night of Bliss. Oh, dear, I could go on all night.
1: Yes, you do, rather, don't you? Harry Haddock, let's hear your views on this, can we?
13: Well, Mr. Horn, I prefer the theatre of today. Give me the kitchen sink every time. Mind you, I don't get much time for theatre going, but I must say, I enjoyed chicken with barley soup, the amorous prawn, salad days, Mother Goose, and of course, Inherit the Wind.
1: All right, now then, Sir Richard Ralston, would you like to say something?
6: Yes. Once more into the speech, dear friend. Highly amusing. Well, I don't think there's any question that the old drama had everything. Everything but the kitchen sink, that is.
9: Very witty.
6: Yes,
9: very
6: glad. Why, only the other evening I was discussing modern drama with a very good friend, Dame Gladys. I made the point about the excessive use of disgusting gutter language, and she quite brilliantly summed it up, I thought, when she said, "It's a dirty, great load of filthy old rubbish."
1: Now, Arthur Thallowfield, what's your opinion about this?
9: Well, I think the answer lies in the soil. I mean, we country folk believe in calling a spade a spade.
6: Good metaphor.
9: Yes. Well, sometimes. So I think the theatre should be more down to earth, you know. Realistic dialogue, that's what we want. What's the point of having a man say to a woman things like, "Oh, my dearest beloved, your magical kisses are filled with the scent of 1,000 blossom petals." I mean, what utter twaddle. I mean, I'd come straight out with him saying, "Now, look here, girl."
1: Oh,
9: I mean,
1: thank you, Arthur. End of Act One and a very quick curtain. There'll be another Hornorama next week, and the subject will be pop singers, do they plug songs in the bar? Also in next week's program, Jill Day will be singing Faust and the Fraser Hayes Second. We shall be hearing the new Lionel Bart composition called Let's Do the Oliver Twist. So until next week at the same time, this is Kenneth Horne saying goodbye for now and leaving you with this thought from a listener in Hereford. What does a mink give his wife for her birthday? Good night.
14: If you're paying this kind of money for a car, you'd want it to have A touch of style. Leg room. Four doors. And all that. And if this is what you had in mind, you don't even have to pay that kind of money for the new Skoda Super Estel. Skoda's new Super Estel puts the man in the street
15: and his dog
14: on the road.

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1: My lords, ladies and gentlemen, topping the bill of the old-time palace of varieties is that delectable demitasse of pulsating pulchritude, Mezzo Coloratura Extraordinaire Lucrezia Mouse Porridge.
2: Now, simmer down. Simmer down.
1: Tonight, before your very eyes, she will swallow a blazing telegraph pole while singing, unaccompanied, the entire London telephone directory. At the same time, juggling underwater with three divisions of the Seaforth Highlanders in full dress uniform. However, she hasn't turned up. So here is a wax cylinder of round the hole.
3: Now, this week's special guest, specially released from quarantine, the conjuring guru Maharishi Isambard Kingdom Goat Posture.
4: Hello and welcome to the show. Well, first an apology to the Bishop of Woolwich. I'm sorry, sir, I didn't know you were in there. Well, now then, the results of last week's picture competition, in which we showed you a photograph of the House of Lords and invited you to spot the hippopotamus. Well, some of you came up with novel and highly improbable suggestions as to where it might be. And I think the expression on the face of the Lord Chancellor may well have misled you. The hippopotamus was, in fact, in the Distinguished Visitors Gallery, just to the left of the blue-nosed baboon. And the prize for the winning entry has been sent to Mrs. E.M. of Dunrovin, Samarkand. And is, as promised, it is an inflatable rubber Douglas Smith. This, I may say, is indistinguishable from the real thing, except for the slow puncture. And I understand he's having treatment for that. On to the next item, Smith.
3: Sir.
4: Right.
3: Movie Go Wrong, a series of radio adaptations of popular favourites from the silver screen. If you missed them the first time, now is your chance to improve your aim. This week, Pornographic Productions, in association with Warner Sisters, proudly presents Dr. Do Sweet B.A. The story of a man who spoke the language of animals.
4: My name is Dr. Doosweet, B.A. I practice... I practice in the West Country. And I'm getting quite good at it. It's a busy life being a country doctor. Outside of my waiting room, I have a lot of patients, but once in my surgery, I become quite irritable. I was sitting there one day, idly reading my Lancet. Let's see now, made in Sheffield by the Acme Steel Company Limited, when suddenly the door opened.
5: Oh, excuse me, Doctor. There's a case of beriberi in the waiting room.
4: Oh, thank you, nurse. I do enjoy a glass of it over lunch. Put it in the cellar and show in the next patient.
5: Right, Doctor.
4: My next patient entered. He had two fractured arms. I shook him warmly by the foot and bade him sit down. Now then, what seems to be the trouble, sir?
6: I tell you, Doctor, I'm not a well man. I got aches everywhere. My skin's coming up blotchy all over. I got ingrowing hair in my nostrils. Ear holes. I got nervous disorder in my kneecaps. Water on me deltoids. Nothing I've done a mischief to me coccyx.
4: But, But how do you feel in yourself?
7: All right, except for a slight cough.
4: I gave the poor fellow a placebo. He wrapped it round his thin shoulders and left. And that night I was thinking about my practice over dinner. I knew in my heart that I really wanted to be a vet, an animal doctor. I turned to my faithful parrot, Amnesia, played by Douglas Smith in a feather boa and wearing a red rubber glove on his head.
8: Oh, sir, must I?
4: Quiet or I'll cut off your peanut rings. Come on, hop on the perch.
8: Oh, very well.
9: I, Amnesia, will teach you the language of animals, Doctor.
4: This was my great opportunity. And now the plot really starts to thicken.
10: It certainly does.
4: I spent months and months learning the animal language. Soon I had an O-level in dog, an A-level in water vole, a fish at sea level, and I knew enough grass snake to order a meal. I began to go around the countryside treating the animals. A pint for myself and a whiskey and soda for that cow out in the field. But not all the animals appreciated my doctoring. One day, as I was passing, I distinctly heard a duck say...
7: Quack.
4: Thank you. However, my young friend Seamus O'Trousley encouraged me to persevere.
7: Oh, keep going, Doctor. You'll be a success. Now, sure as the silver-haired mountains of Mourne sailed across the sea to Galway Bay, and the little people cobbled their praties. And wearing of the green big gara.
4: He was, of course, Welsh. He introduced me to the charming girl at his side.
7: Sure, and isn't this me friend, Ophelia Mutterbucket?
11: Oh, hello, Doctor. I'm coming to see how you talk to the animals.
4: Oh, very well. I'll give you a demonstration if you like. Woof, woof, woof, woof, woof. Woof, woof, woof, woof, woof. Woof.
11: Doctor, he doesn't seem to understand.
4: Well, no, he always was rather a stupid cat. Still, now you're here, you can help me open this crate that I got this morning.
7: Oh, by the green socks of Eamon Andrews. She's a two-headed llama.
4: Well, naturally, I subscribe to the two-headed llama of the month club. It's called a push-me-pull-you.
7: Push-me-pull-you?
4: Yes, for reasons I won't go into at the moment. Now, come, let's take it down to the circus. I knew if I could persuade the circus to exhibit the animal, I would make enough money to begin my search for the giant purple prawn. I spoke to the circus owner. I say, would you like to see my push-me-pull-you?
12: Oh, my.
4: Well, there it is over there, standing near my friend Seamus. Now, what do you think?
12: Oh, I've never seen anything like it. I've never seen anything like it in all my life.
11: Then you'll exhibit this strange creature.
12: Certainly. Right, men, into the cage with the exotic beast.
7: Here, get your hands off me, you great pretty. Leave off, get off. Oh, leave me alone, you dirty, filthy swine.
12: We'll make a fortune. Make a fortune showing him round the provinces to people who've never seen one.
4: But what about the two-headed llama?
12: Two-headed llamas? We don't get no call for them.
11: Oh, Dr. Doosweet, the crowds are flocking to see Seamus. You'll soon be rich. Oh, please, please let me come with you to search the world for the giant purple prawn. I want adventure. I'm foot loose. My knees aren't too secure either.
4: Very well, we'll get Seamus back and go and buy ourselves a boat. Seamus and I went down to the harbour. There was a dirty old lugger lying beside the quay. He jumped up as we approached.
13: Beware the albatross, young sir. Beware the albatross. Their beer is cloudy and they charge shocking prices in the saloon.
4: Yes, well, thank you. I'll bear that in mind. I'm looking for a vessel to go a-voyaging. How about that one there?
13: That be a fine catcher, that be. Known throughout the seven seas as the saucy Douglas Smith.
7: Oh, big gurra. Oh, let's go aboard and examine his bowsprit.
14: Creak, creak, creak, creak.
4: Well done, sir. Versatile as ever.
14: Thank you very much. I feel it's only fair to warn you that I'm leaking a little, and I'm troubled with barnacles on the rudder.
4: Oh, nonsense. Nonsense, a coat of tar, and you'll be as good as new. Now, come on, everybody, let's explore his poop.
14: Oh, I say so, must you?
4: Shut up! After a thorough investigation, we decided he was seaworthy and began to lay in provisions for our long sea voyage.
1: 10 barrels of salt pork, 5 barrels of fresh water, 1 barrel of weavers, 1/2 ton of hard tack, 1/2 ton of soft tack, smidgen of medium tack, 4 butts of sack, 4 sacks of butt, 10 hundredweight of corn.
4: That's rather a lot of corn, isn't it?
1: I didn't write the script. Anyway, Seam, loaded to the gunwales. You'm all ready to go.
4: Right, and so I cast off, even though I hadn't quite finished the sleeve. And we set out to search for the giant purple prawns.

0: Ireland.
1: Well, it's hardly surprising we haven't left the harbour yet.
2: Sorry, I hailed.
3: Dear Diary, it's now 10 weeks since we started our voyage. Dr. Doosweet has spent most of the time leaning over the side, playing 20 questions with a barnacle. Last night was the roughest of the voyage. Seamus lashed me to the mast. I never thought I'd last till morning. Thank heavens the weather was good.
1: I myself had abandoned my chat with the barnacle. I found it rather boring.
4: Well, I used to think that, sir, but speaking as a ship, I found he grew on me.
5: That's rather good.
1: Call me Crowdsmith.
4: Can't I even creak a little?
1: You'll creak when you're croaking to.
6: That's it, that's I'm not one to complain, but by the great red beard of Edna O'Brien herself. I must know, when are we going to get there? When?
1: Get where?
6: To my next funny line. I'm not getting enough. I'm underexposed. It's true, I'm underexposed. That's what I am. I blossom when I'm exposed. You didn't expect it, ducky. I get fan letters, you know. Yes, I do. I've got bigger fan mail than anyone else on this show. I'm not being serviced on this show, Cockney. I need servicing. Service.
1: All that night, the storm raged.
6: It's a disgrace! I don't get the service. I know my worth, and you get announced as here, playing ships and pirates and all the plum parts.
4: You haven't heard me playing the part of a plum yet.
6: Oh, shut up!
1: We thought it would never end. The saucy Douglas Smith shuddered under the buffeting.
6: He's an announcer, he's not an actor. Creak, creak, indeed. That Douglas Smith, you don't feel it. You want feelers. I mean, yes, I feel it, I do. I do love, yes. I do. He don't feel. The stock market report has the limit of his dramatic range.
1: Finally, the gallant Douglas Smith broke up and sank without trace.
6: About time, too.
1: Dawn found us shipwrecked on an uncharted island. I... I lay exhausted on the beach, gazing up at the drooping palms. They were attached to the drooping arms of several drooping natives.
3: Oh, Doctor! Doctor! They're threatening me with their assie guys!
6: Oh, be jeebus! Oh, be jeebus! Oh, you leave this to me. I say you there, chieftain. Now watch this white man's magic.
1: Seamus took out his cigarette lighter and flicked it once. The little flame flared and the chieftain drew back with a gasp of amazement.
6: Hey! Oh, that's amazing. My cigarette lighter never worked that first time. Allow me to introduce myself. My name is Enid Blyton the Third.
7: Is it really?
6: Yeah. On this island, we are all named after our favourite authors. This is my wife, Ernest Hemingway. And this is my Prime Minister, Anonymous 18th Century.
1: They took us to their village. In the center of the clearing were several poles. They tied us to them.
6: You see these poles? When we have a low opinion of people, they are tied to them and executed.
1: I see. They're sort of opinion poles, are they? Oh, dear, you need Blyton. I can't get over it.
6: Well, I'm ready to die, particularly after that. I've lived a full life and done everything. I've been everywhere, Kerry, Dublin, County Mayo. I've had marvellous experiences in Cork and quite a bit of fun in foam rubber. So go ahead and kill me. See if I care. Go on, see if I care, you dirty swine.
1: The drums began to throb and the natives danced wildly around us. One waved a spear, another waved a club, yet another waved a handbag.
8: A handbag?
3: Well, If you can't beat 'em, join 'em, I say. Listen, listen, Doctor. I've been dancing with them, and I happen to notice that the chief's pet, Aardvark, is sick.
1: This was the break I needed. I persuaded the chief to let me examine his pet, and I soon discovered the cause of the illness.
0: Tell me, Matty, physician, what is wrong with my Aardvark?
1: Well, it's nothing, really. He's just been barking too hard.
4: That joke is now appearing at the Alhambra Theatre, Leeds, as part of a farewell tour prior to retirement.
1: Give him these pills and he'll soon be better.
0: Oh, thank you, Doctor. Thank you. And as a token of my gratitude, you shall be released.
3: Oh, Doctor. Sob, sob, Doctor. You saved us.
0: I will heap you with jewels, almighty Doctor. I will smother you with frangipani blossom. You shall be covered with umboko. And you shall stand knee-deep in umpa.
1: Umbala, last time I heard it. I think I'd rather not, if you don't mind. Look, if you want to reward me, there's one thing for which I've searched these many years. It's obsessed me day and night.
0: Ah, I can lay that on, too.
1: No. It's the giant purple prawn. Now, where can I find it?
0: The giant purple prawn?
1: The chief drew back aghast. That's a sort of rough native curtain. And there, behind the ghast, was the object of my search.
8: By the tall stool of Valdunican! At last you found the giant purple prawn, the only one left in the entire world!
3: Tell us, doctors, a man of science, what is your considered opinion of it?
1: Well, just a minute. Just as I expected. Delicious.

0: And so ends this week's production. Next week, we'll be showing you something they've been queuing up for. It's been running in the West End for years, packed to capacity. Yes, it's a number 12 bus. Whatever happens, don't miss it. But if you do, there'll be another one along in a minute. And as I thought, here it comes now. Rambling Sid Rumpo.
1: Hello. Hello, my dearios, and ahoy the new, for with my tressock in my hand and a faraway gleam in my kilt, I'm aware this bricht moonlicht nicht the new.
0: Well, shouldn't worry too much. I believe it can be cured these days.
1: I am merely being Scottish. The song that I'm about to sing is a maudlin Scottish air and is extremely popular on Rabbi Burns' night in Samoa.
0: Do they celebrate Burns Night in Samoa?
1: No, rabbis. That's one of the reasons for the continuing popularity of the song. They've never heard it, you see.
0: Would that I was in Samoa.
1: Oh, that's very encouraging of you. Well, it goes after this fashion, brightly but lugubriously.

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3: And now, for all those swinging old age pensioners and nursing mothers who make up the bulk of our audience, while the teenagers for whom it's designed are out at work, we hope to bring to the studio from time to time interesting personalities. But you can't win them all, and with me now in the studio is Daphne Whitefire.
1: Hello. Oh, the big city can be a lonely place, especially if you're a young girl who lives in a bed-sitter. But why not go gay? Take up those boring old carpets and hire a sanding machine and show off those floorboards. You can explain about the noise and dust to the neighbors later. Then rub oil or beeswax into them. A really friendly neighbor won't mind a bit. Throw jewel bright scatter cushions all over the place and get a few inexpensive but fun antiques. Bring out that old bust you've been hiding away for years. Use it as a centerpiece and show it off. You'll find you have heaps of friends you never knew existed.
3: Thank you, Daphne Whitefire. And now for drama lovers, Radio Balls Pond Road proudly presents the first of a series of adaptations for radio of literary masterpieces. Today, Far From the Maddening Julie Christie, which is, of course, a Hardy annual. It stars Dame Celia Mole Strangler and aging juvenile Binky Huckaback.
4: Boldwood, you.
5: Yes. Me, Bathsheba.
4: What brought you here, Boldwood?
5: A horse.
4: You're so flippant, William.
5: I had to see you, Bathsheba.
4: Oh, too late. I've already bathed. Tit for tat.
5: You minx. You set my heart on fire, Bathsheba. You're the prettiest woman in Wes.
4: Wes? You've forgotten the sex.
5: You must be joking. Bathsheba, marry me, you tempestuous termagant, and all the sheep in the valley will dance at our wedding.
4: I can't.
5: Why not?
4: I'm too young for wedded bliss.
5: Marry me and I'll make you miserable.
4: Besides, it's hard to choose from all the men in the neighborhood.
5: Is there someone else?
4: Yes. Sergeant Troy and I are lovers.
5: You mean?
4: Ever since I didn't succeed at first, it's been Troy, and Troy again.
3: And for Hardy lovers, I'd just like to say I admire your stamina. Now, recently I've been doing some research into the amazing cult of the Western. Men who have never been further west than the London airport. At weekends, strap on a gun belt and try to recreate the world of Boot Hill and Calamity Jane. And so, when I read this advertisement which said, Troll West young man, the lazy Boner Ranch welcomes you, I decided to investigate. And when I arrived at the ranch, the sign on the gate said, Ring and mosey on in. So I rang and moseyed. Hello, anybody there?
6: Oh, hello, I'm Calamity Julian, and this is my partner, Hopalong Sandy.
7: Oh, hello!
6: Oh!
7: Hi! Oh, I'm not expecting to see you.
6: Rise, little bighorn. Oh, how Boner to Vardy a dolly old eke again. Don't be strange, trolling.
3: Oh, thank you. So this is the lazy Boner?
6: Yes. Do you like it?
8: We tarted it up like a real Western Latin.
3: Yeah. What made you go in for this Western style of living?
6: We've always hankered after the grassroots. Oh. Hankered and pined we have, haven't we, Joe?
8: Oh, yes. We feel there's a crying need in this country today for men like us to get out into the open.
9: Open.
6: It was to fulfil this long-felt want that Jewel and me opened up this dude ranch. Two up, two down, and one out in the yard. Or, as we call it, the great outdoors.
3: Yes. Now, what's your curriculum?
6: Mondays, it's cow punching. Tuesdays, it's bronco busting. Wednesdays, buffalo wrestling.
3: And Thursdays?
6: That's flower arranging.
8: You'd never believe it, Mr. Horn, but Sam can do things with two arum lilies and a cactus make your eyes pop.
3: And I believe that while you're here, you adopt Western names.
6: Western names, yes, as you can see by my drag. I model myself on that tough Western desperado, Jesse Matthews.
3: Shouldn't that be Jesse James?
6: I know what I'm doing.
8: It's no good, mister. He's like that. I tried to tell him. I tried. I told him that floral out in the Vale was all wrong.
6: Well, Jesse was wanted by the sheriff.
8: Yes, for robbing trains, not trolling about impersonating Mrs. Dale.
3: But who is Julian supposed to be?
6: You might well ask.
3: Well, who?
8: I am Bill Hickok.
3: Wild?
6: Outrageous!
8: No, well, I like the cozy, see? I mean, you can't beat a check shirt, high heel boots, and a pair of rough, shaggy chaps.
3: I have no comment to make at this time.
6: Well, now you're here, we'll have to fix you up with some Western drag. How do you see him, Jewel?
8: Oh, I see him all in the black.
9: Oh, the black, yes.
8: Black shirt,
9: yes.
8: Black Levi's.
9: Mm.
8: Levi won't mind lending you his, it's very comfortable.
9: Yes, you can say that again.
8: Yes. And a black 10-gallon hat.
6: Yes! With wax fruit on it.
8: Oh,
6: oh yes. Like Marlene Dietrich in Destry Rides Again. Yes, the black's nice. It comes lovely in the black, Mr. Horn. It really does. No,
8: yes.
6: It does.
8: Homie's always safe in black, I
6: safe in black, that's yes. True. A little black. Oh, on the other hand, we could tart him up like Lawn Green.
8: Lawn Green?
6: Lawn Green, yes. In Bonananza. Bonananza.
8: Bonanza.
6: Please yourself. Certainly got the Ponderosa for it. We'll teach you all your actual simple Western pursuits.
3: Such as?
8: Making a lasso.
3: How'd you do that?
8: Creep up on her when she's not looking and pinch her.
6: Oh, he's a scream.
3: Yes.
6: Oh, Mr. Orne, yes. He keeps me in fits.
3: He does me too.
6: No, he does, though. Now, you'll be wanting to know about your sleeping arrangement.
3: Oh, yes, I will.
6: Well, Jewel bunks over there,
3: yeah.
6: I bunk over here, and then you bunk over there. Your pillow will be a saddle, you're only covering a horse blanket. But if you hear anything in the night, don't move.
3: Why not?
8: You're sharing it with yours.
6: Lovely mare.
3: Well, that's it for this week, but before we mosey along, here's this week's motto, which is, those who can, do. Those who can't, well, bad luck. See you next week.

That was Round the Horn, starring Kenneth Horne, with Kenneth Williams, Hugh Paddick, and Betty Marsden. On the musical side, you heard the Max Harris Group. The script was written by Barry Took, Johnny Mortimer and Brian Cook, and Donald Webster. The program was produced by John Simmons.

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2: 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And this week we present the celebrated wartime series, It's That Script Again.

0: me trousers and bust me braces. 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Wonder what's in the mail. Well, bless the cesspits, if it isn't Nutty Nora, the dustpan trash can Batman in a caftan. I'll iron the press studs off me belt buckle and tickle the trickle of a half-plastered basket in a helter-skelter hairsprayed at each other.
1: Can I wash your socks out, Governor?
0: Oh, blimey, where'd you get that gas mask? It looks like a wooden rice pudding on the tattered mattress of a battered actress. Where's your mate, old skinny Jimmy, the saucy so-and-so with a horsey dodo?
2: God, mind me, octopus chum.
0: Well, stapled down me sperm whales, he scuppered his supper and mistaken the bacon. What price a slice of life with a ruptured bunion and a pickled onion?
1: Have you got tums for a cup of tea?
0: No, but if I dangle a toffee apple in a bucket of gumdrops, I'd have spilled milk on me gill, milk be true for the pea shooter.
3: You've been listening to It's That Script Again, featuring the voices of Neanderthal Man, Piltdown Man, Homo Little Senses, and two men suffering from terminal psittacosis. The show was written by putting words onto dots and then throwing them at a sheet of paper, and the program was produced by 9:30 in the morning.
4: Dear sir, I would like to complain in the strongest terms imaginable about the denigration of that last program. During the war years, it was that show, and that show alone, which kept my men going by holding up the enemy to ridicule and contempt. Yours sincerely, Adolf Hitler. P.S. I would also like to complain about this.

0: Well, I'm afraid that, unfortunately, we seem to have dropped this week's edition of The Berkey's Way to Dynamic Living on the floor. And broken it. Fortunately, we have managed to find a BBC technician who's got the day off and is therefore sober. And while we're waiting for her to stick the pieces back together, here's a short piece of anaesthetic.
1: We present Little Women by Louisa M. Alcott, first made in 1955. The programme was recorded 3 weeks later.
0: I shall never...

0: was recorded 3 weeks later.
1: I shall never forget that melancholy winter's evening in August when Amy, Joe, myself and the other one sat in the gathering dusk, our somber faces betraying the inward sense of despair we all felt so deeply. Was it, I wonder, the depressing gloom of our surroundings? Was it the stark chillness of the still night air? Or was it the four stiffs lying on the carpet with knives in their backs?
2: Yes, Little Women, starring William Fat as Joe, Beth, Meg, and Amy. Little Women, a QM production. Featuring tonight's special guest stars, Mel Zineman as Hank Leipzig, Fred Fingelschminati as Hal Andre Cosetta Reiner, and Sid Too Foreign for Words as herself. Also featuring Pearl Gruberbosom as the two interesting objects on top of the bar, Lois Piece of Cake Zinsky as the mattress, and Al Schultzen Greek Bald Man as the plot. This week's episode, The Embroidered Doilies Racket.
1: I don't know, said Beth. I think I shall cry if we'd never see Father again, for I do feel so very...
2: Executive producer Quinn Martin. This is a QM production.
1: Sad this morning.
3: I know what, said Amy. Let us all go for a walk in the garden. It'll bring such color to our cheeks.
4: Oh, what a wonderful idea, said Joe. Do let's.
5: Oh, yes, let's, said the other one. Come on.
1: Well, there we have to leave that QM production of Little Women, because we've just heard that the pieces of the humorous wireless programme The Berkis Way have now been solidly cemented together using a tube of BBC coffee. And so we're now ready to run the tape. We can, of course, accept no liability for any bits of the programme being in the wrong order, or for the Dick Emery Show.
0: Damn it, Nigel Rees and Brett Harris, for this week's amazing correspondence course in The Berkis Way to Dynamic Living, Lesson 22, How to Succeed in Business the Berkis Way.

0: Would you like to complain constantly about things that are in bad taste? Then right now for our British Rail Buffet season ticket, enclosing a stamped address stomach pump. On the other hand, if you'd rather mind your own business, stay tuned now to Joe Kendall, Chris...
1: Well, in my experience, I find a third is far too heavy for me. But whatever your rate of tax, you should still be able to manage some simple little business, like, for instance, this bit.
2: Here, little Robin. Here, little Robin. There. There we are, my little brother. You need never fear St. Francis of Assisi. Pity he's not around at the moment. Here, little Dormouse. Here, little Dormouse. Come on. Come on. That's it. Here, little piggy. Here, little piggy.
3: Oh, there you are, brother.
2: Here, little piggy. Here, little piggy.
3: A brother.
2: Here, little piggy.
3: Yes, father. Stop tickling me under the chin like that.
2: Sorry, Father Abstinence.
4: Casting director, Sid. Case comes up next, Wikorski.
3: Now then, I don't know quite how to put this.
2: Well, it's been a long time, father.
3: You know what I'm talking about. The fact is, brother...
2: Brother Stalin.
3: Ah, yes, yes. Brother Stalin, that I'm wondering whether you're quite the right sort of person for this monastery. You see, you seem to be rather... well, unsympathetic to God's little creatures.
2: All right, I'll join the David Hamilton fan club then.
3: No, I've told you to leave her alone. I was referring to my little furry friends.
2: Oh, Brother Rupert and Brother Julian.
3: No, you don't seem to understand me, brother. Now, look at that nice old cow over there. Lovable.
2: Does she?

0: Yes, indeed. Now, tell me, why don't you go over and give her a pat on the nose?
1: Right.
0: I didn't mean like that. Oh, sorry, Father.
2: I see what you mean. Would you mind holding the other end of my bazooka?
0: Certainly. Brother Stalin.
2: Yes, Father.
0: What have you got against animals?
2: Nothing, Father. I love them.
0: Love them?
2: I'm sorry. I think I left out the words to kill.
0: It's just not good enough, brother. Look what you've done already this week.
2: Mm-hmm.
0: Shot 46 birds and seriously injured another 257. H-bombed 7 assorted ungulates, 2 with complications. Trampled on 16 cart horses in heavy boots. Forced 11 battery hens to watch the rag trade. And waved a dishful of orange sauce at a poster of Donald Duck. Decapitated 35 glowworms. Carried out something similar but infinitely more painful to a young goat. You have hit 672 ants with a mallet while whistling a medley of Max Bygrave's hits. Depth charged 36 goldfish. Poked a rhinoceros with a sharp stick. Made insinuations about the doubtful parentage of a spiny anteater. Drawn up a somewhat suspect contract between the owner of the local cat's home and an Indian takeaway in Chiswick. And given a very nasty look to a conger eel.
2: It was an accident, Father.
0: What? All of it?
2: Yes, it just sort of slipped out, you see.
0: Brother
2: the
0: Stalin.
2: Ants provoked me.
0: Brother Stalin, ants do not speak.
2: Exactly. They must have been possessed by the devil.
0: Did they have ghoulish green faces, rotating heads, echoing dubbed voices, and a tendency towards involuntary evacuation of the stomach?
2: No, Father, but they didn't look at all well.
0: Before or after you hit them with the mallet?
2: Well, after, Father.
0: Now, look, I'm going to give you one more chance. That fluffy little bunny over there.
2: Oh.
0: I want you to go and treat it as if it were your best friend. All right?
2: Right, my best friend.
0: That's right.
2: Very well, Father. Hello, fluffy little bunny. Fancy a pint down the Shandy and Ripple?
0: That's good, carry on.
2: Right, now then, fluffy little bunny.
0: Brother, what are you doing? I told you to treat it as if it were your best friend.
2: Exactly. My best friend ran off with my wife. Why do you think I came here in the first place?
3: Escape from the worries of everyday life. Total release from the burdens of financial care. A new beginning, a new freedom. You'll never again need to bury your head in the sand.
4: No! Have it done professionally at Stiffco. They're the one, Stiffco, at the sign of the dead horse.
5: Good afternoon, sir. Can I help you at all?
6: No, thank you. Just looking.
5: Sir? What was it you wanted?
6: It's okay. Just looking, you know. Just looking.
5: For the last time, will you get out of my bathroom?
6: I say, hang on. This is a bookshop.
5: Oh, yes, so it is. Well, what did you want?
6: Well, just something light to read on holiday.
5: What about this then, sir? Confessions of a Swedish Peeping Tom.
6: No, I wanted something a bit more respectable.
5: Here we are then, sir. Confessions of a Swedish Peeping Tom with a picture of Marlon Brando on the front.
6: No, I don't think so. Have you got anything a bit less Peeping Tom orientated?
5: We've got what Katie did.
6: Oh, good. What did she do exactly?
5: She became a Peeping Tom.
6: Don't remember that.
5: Oh, well, this is the abridged version, sir.
6: I thought abridged meant cut.
5: Oh, no, sir, you're thinking of the kosher version, sir. In this one, she does become a Peeping Tom.
6: I see.
1: This week's correspondence course, how to succeed in business the buggiest way. Well, before you can set up in business, you'll first have to have your plans passed by the local council's planning committee.
7: Our
1: next planning application comes from Mr. Norman Bribery of 18 Bribery Avenue, who wants to build a £5,000 each bribe on the land next to the Whacking Great Bribe. All in favour?
8: Oh, just a minute, sir. That's Norman Perskins of Parkway Avenue wants to build a house next to the park.
1: How is it? I can't see a thing with these false teeth. In that case, I think we should throw the application out.
7: Seconded, carried.
9: Proposed.
1: Miss Feta, more tea, please, and send in the next applicant. It's hard work being a counsellor, isn't it?
8: Yes, it must be.
4: Written by Siegfried J. Crumlin and Hal O. Sailor-Kopsky.
7: Yes, sometimes I think I'd be better off alive.
9: Sometimes I think I'd be better off in men's underwear.
8: Sometimes I think...
1: Quite. Well, here comes the next applicant. Name of Mr. Sutton, it says here.
9: Satan, I think.
1: Good morning. Come in. Mr. Sutton?
10: Satan.
1: Sorry?
10: Satan. My name is Satan. Yes, I am Satan indeed. Risen this day from the searing bowels of the earth, where the unquenchable pits of Hades rage with a demonic fermented agony of 1 billion tortured souls, seething and boiling in the diabolical furnaces wherein man is damned for all eternity.
1: Satan. That's a bit of an unusual name, eh?
10: What?
1: Bit of an unusual name. I expect people keep ribbing you at work, do they? You are a devil, Mr. Satan. Humorous quips of that nature.
10: What are you talking about? I am the god of hellfire. He who dares to mock shall feel the wrath of Lucifer.
1: Oh, I see. You are the Satan. You are the devil himself.
8: I'm sorry. We didn't recognise you without your budget box.
1: No.
9: I say, what does he want, then?
1: Well, it says here he wants to build an extension to hell in Catford.
8: What? Another one?
1: Apparently, yeah.
4: Directed by Irving J. Karchatzak.
1: The man deserves fair consideration now, doesn't he? The least we can do is to pour a load of tea down our throats. All in favour, say carried, seconded, proposed.
7: Carried.
9: Seconded.
7: Proposed.
1: Right. Well, Mr. Satan, I see from your plans here that you've included provision for the erection of a burning bottomless abyss, 50 million square metres in area, adjoining the Catford Emigration Office and Pleasure Centre, with a frontage comprising 950 dwelling houses for the accommodation of residents with spiky tails.
10: Correct.
8: Now, you see, the thing we have to be careful of is the fire risk. What exactly would be the nature of your business operations there?
10: I'd burn people!
1: Fine, well, that seems straightforward enough.
9: What worries me is, would this project necessitate putting the rates up?
10: Certainly not.
9: Damn.
1: Would it involve us guzzling back cups of tea?
10: Bloody Nora, look. I'll make it worth your while. Listen. If you pass these plans for me...
1: Yes?
10: I shall eat a cucumber sandwich. Tempting, isn't it?
1: You couldn't make that £1 million bribe, could you?
10: Very well, £1 million bribe then.
1: Right, we'll pass them.
10: Thank you. There you are. Good day, gentlemen.
8: I say.
1: Yeah?
8: What good do you think it did us, him eating that £1 million bribe sandwich?
1: Well, it's hard to tell at this stage, really. Well, the next application is to pull down Eric Pode of Croydon and build an intermission.
8: Seconded.
7: Carried.
9: Proposed. Pardon? Well, hey, well, what you doing? Ow! Ow! Oh, ow! Ow! Ow!
3: There will now be a short intermission.
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0: Yes, the story of one man's struggle to fix people up with mortgage agreements. The Lone Arranger. Faster than a retarded lugworm, livelier than a sack of coal, the Lone Arranger burst into action in an explosive cataclysm of brute force that tears the widescreen apart.
1: Good morning. So, you'd like to fix up a mortgage to buy a new house, would you?
2: Yes, that's right.
1: Well, why have you come to this coffee bar, then?
2: Pardon? I wanted something to eat.
1: Oh, I'm sorry, sir. We only do food here.
2: Food will do fine.
1: What a crawler. All right, then, are you ready to order?
2: Yes, I think so. What would you like, dear?
3: I think I have one of these, please.
2: Oh, yes. Yes, so will I. We'd like two of these, please.
1: I'm sorry, sir. That's impossible, I'm afraid.
3: What, you mean it's off?
1: No, I mean you're not allowed to point at the menu to show what you want. You have to tell me.
2: For what reason? I want an explanation.
1: American Express?
2: Oh, that should do nicely.
1: Right, then. Off you go.
2: All right. I'll have a hamburger.
1: I'm afraid we don't do hamburgers, sir.
3: You do? Look. The menu's full of them. You do nothing else except hamburgers.
4: And produced by Kurt Interrupt Sikorsky.
1: But it doesn't say simply hamburger on the menu, does it, madam?
3: Well, what difference does it make if...
1: Madam, please leave him alone. He's got to do this by himself. Now, off you go, sir. Ask for it properly. Read out exactly what it says on the menu.
2: Oh, all right. I'll have two beefy brunch burgers.
1: Beefy what, sir?
2: Brunch burgers.
1: Sorry, sir, can't hear you.
2: Oh, look, please don't make me.
1: Come along, sir.
2: Two beefy brunch burgers.
1: It's beefy, sir.
2: Hey?
1: It's spelt with seven E's.
2: Oh, God.
1: Oh, try again.
2: Oh, do I have to?
1: I'm afraid you do, yes.
2: Oh. Two beefy brunch burgers.
1: No, that's only three E's. Seven E's. Beefy.
2: Two beefy.
1: Louder.
2: Two beefy brunch burgers.
1: Good. Now the rest of it.
2: Oh, no,
1: come
2: please.
1: Come on.
2: Please, why do you do this to
1: come
2: me?
1: Come on.
2: Two beefy brunch burgers smothered with scrumptious crispy fried...
1: No.
2: What?
1: You didn't say crispy with a K.
2: I can't get through with this. Crispy fried onions and swamped in luscious sun-ripened tomato sauce and garnished with a yummy egg bender sausage au fry.
1: Good. Splendid. Fine. Well done. Now say it through this megaphone.
2: No. Look, I'll do anything. I'll wash up. I will. I'll put the emulsion paint in the whippy freezing machine. I'll wipe the nasty sludgy bits off the top of the big plastic tomatoes.
1: I want you to say it.
2: Oh, my God. I'd like... two beefy brunch burgers smothered in scrumptious crispy fried onion and swamped in luscious sun-ripened tomato sauce and garnished with a yummy egg bender sausage au fry. £1.57 plus VAT, printed by Martin Borman and Victims Hackney.
5: Thank you.
1: Right, sir. Yeah, that'll do nicely.
3: Well, are you satisfied now? Can we just have our meal, please?
1: I'm sorry, I'm afraid it's off.
4: From the people who brought you Mortgage Broker, a suitable case for treatment, and The Account of Monte Cristo, The Lone Arranger is coming soon to this intermission.
0: So there we are. I hope you've learned something about business practices today. In next week's history course, we'll be looking at the relief of mafficking and why it's frowned on in polite circles. Till then, good night.

that ends another fragmented lesson in our amazing series of correspondence courses. If you'd like to Berkeus Way Stepney, then care of now to the Get Bits in the Wrong Order, Joe Kendall, Chris Emmett, Nigel Reese, Fred and Harry's write-off. If you'd prefer to get it in the right order, simply order Andrew Marshall and David Renwick to write for you, just like producer John Lloyd of Europe. If you don't want to get it in any order, then become a monk and you won't be allowed to. See you next week, folks, and happy dynamic living!

Well, follow that, as they say. I think I'll play safe by just telling you that the Burkis team will be back again at the same time next week.

0: This is Radio 4. 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
1: Once upon a time there was an engineer.
2: Choo-choo Charlie was his name, we hear.
1: He had an engine and he sure had fun. 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
3: Charlie says, love my good and plenty. 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Charlie says, love my good and plenty. Don't know any other candy that I love so well.
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15: A Life of Bliss. Being a biographical series about Bachelor Bliss with Brenda Bruce as Anne Fellows, Colin Gordon as Tony Fellows, Muriel Pavlo as Tina Holliday, and George Cole as the shy young bachelor himself, David Alexander Bliss. What does Bliss want out of life? A somewhat desperate excuse for having my usual chat with him a day or so ago.
16: You know something? Your excuses are getting weaker every week.
15: My excuses
16: for calling round in the hope of tripping me up. I know that's what you were up to all along.
15: I underestimated your intelligence.
16: I know, and that's not easy to do.
15: What do you want out of life, though, David?
16: I've got everything I want now.
15: You're happy, as they say, with your lot?
16: Good gracious, are they still saying that?
15: Your lot, of course, including...
16: Hello, here it comes. The inevitable question about my girlfriend calculated to embarrass.
15: You don't have to answer it if you...
16: No, it's okay. I'm getting used to it. Yes, my lot includes Tina. She's here now, in the kitchen, talking to my sister. She's a very positive character. She's got a wonderfully warm personality. She's strikingly attractive. And when I'm with her, my cup, as they also say, is full. All of which proves that I'm no longer embarrassed by that sort of question. And that from now on, you're going to find it very difficult.
15: Difficult?
16: If you want to make me trip up. I should throw in the towel and admit defeat.
17: David, darling. Oh, sorry. Did I interrupt something?
16: Me raving on about you.
17: Oh, and what were you saying?
16: That you've got the sort of personality that makes me want to throw up. That you're a difficult character when you're in your cups. Positive embarrassment when you're raving drunk. Yeah, I'll start again.
15: But I slipped out before the resumption. Back to the present and over to the fellow's house to join David and Anne for Better the Dog.
18: What time does the head of Marlowe and Ridgway's export department have to be at the office this fine Friday morning?
16: The head of the export department's not going to the office for the next 10 days.
18: A holiday?
16: Sort of.
18: But you've only been working there 2 weeks.
16: I know, but Mr. Marlowe himself suggested I took the time off.
18: To give him a chance to get over the strain.
16: The department's still non-operative.
18: I thought you'd settled on the secretary.
16: Yes, but she can't start till Monday week. And the only other people in my office are two decorators, neither of whom can type.
18: I see. So I'm going to have you under my feet for 10 days.
16: And evenings. Tina's away for the weekend, working late all next week. I don't know what I'll do with myself.
18: I may have a few suggestions.
16: I may take Mrs. Massey at her word and go down there.
18: Mrs. Massey?
16: Yes, you remember. You and Tony were great friends of theirs. Then they...
18: moved down to the coast.
16: About, well, how long ago?
18: Oh, 10 years or more. Richard and Celia Massey.
16: No, she was up here visiting her mother. I bumped into her and she invited me down.
18: It's funny, but Do you know there were times when I envied Celia?
16: Envied her what?
18: Richard, as a husband.
16: Well, I shall forget you said that, I hope.
18: Richard was always so gay.
16: Well, Tony's been known to be gay in his time.
18: When was this?
16: No, but seriously.
18: Seriously? I wouldn't swap him for Richard.
16: You're sure now?
18: I'm sure.
16: Well, I'm glad.
18: Why? Is Richard available?
16: No, I think she's still quite attached to him.
18: I'm not surprised. He is terribly gay.
16: Yeah, we've established that.
18: Too much so for me sometimes.
16: How?
18: You used to make the odd pass at me.
16: He did what?
18: Forget I said that, too.
16: Made a pass at his best friend's wife?
18: Well, that's traditional, surely.
16: Well, not in my book.
18: Oh, come now. It can't still be Alice in Wonderland.
16: No, and it's not Tennessee Williams' country, either.
18: It was harmless enough.
16: Honestly, Anne, I'm speechless.
18: Tony will be down in a second.
16: Sir?
18: See, you stay that way.
16: Now you've got me worried.
18: Now, that was another thing about Richard. He never let anything worry him.
16: Well, neither does Tony.
18: You don't believe that?
16: Well, naturally.
18: Then it is still Alice in Wonderland. He's a born worrier.
16: He is?
18: It's a good job he doesn't bite his nails. He'd be down to his shoulder blades. Not that I mind, of course, only, well...
16: What?
18: It makes me feel so inadequate. I feel there ought to be some way of reassuring him, but he just can't win.
16: Why?
18: If I say I'm sure he's worrying about nothing, I get accused of calling him neurotic.
16: And if you don't say anything?
18: He gets neurotic and says that I might as well tell him that he's got nothing to worry about. Oh, it's a tough old world.
16: I live and learn.
18: That's debatable.
16: You're right. It's high time I left Alice in Wonderland and moved on to Freud.
18: Let me know if you find the answer.
16: Yeah, I have noticed Tony hasn't been himself just lately.
18: I know. But for once, he has got something to worry about.
16: A business man?
18: Completely dead, I gather. He could do with a complete break, too.
16: Then I'd better go down and stay with the messes.
18: The connection?
16: Well, if a change is as good as a rest, a change from me ought to do him a power of good.
18: Nonsense. As far as Tony's concerned, letting fly at you is a form of therapy.
16: I found my niche at last, then.
18: When a man's edgy, he needs an Aunt Sally.
16: Odd, but I can't say I fancy the role.
18: It's either you or me, or kick the dog, of course.
16: Psyche heard that. And she doesn't fancy the idea of standing in for us. I say, I've just realized Tony's...
18: Shh, careful. I think I heard...
0: Morning, dear.
16: Morning, Tony.
0: Yeah, morning to you, too.
18: How would you like your eggs this morning, darling?
0: Surprise me.
18: Raw should do it. David will pour out your coffee.
0: I should get the office in good time today.
16: Well, you're late now.
0: I know, and with things as they are, that's a good time to get there. Business is so quiet, my secretary's planted bulbs in the in tray.
16: Then it won't be long before everything's coming up tulips.
0: It's all very well for you to be so damn cheerful about it. I'm going through the worst period I've had in years.
16: Yes, I know you are, Tony. Aunt and I were just talking about it.
0: Aunt and you?
16: No, Sally and I.
0: Carefully sat down. And you plunged straight into your well-known variation of name-dropping.
16: I can't imagine why I said that.
0: I had a guess because Anne said I use you as an Aunt Sally.
16: Now, why would she say that?
0: Then she hasn't.
16: She knows perfectly well you wouldn't. And Psyche doesn't fancy standing in for me either.
0: So I was right.
16: No. You like your coffee strong, don't you?
0: I need it when you're around.
16: I'm sure business will soon pick up.
0: Another 3 months, that's all I'm going to give it.
16: And then?
0: Sell up and emigrate.
16: You may think that now, Tony, but I wonder, Land, if you really would. I'm going to wonder if you would.
0: Could you conceivably spare me the slips this morning? I've got enough trouble as it is.
16: Yes, I know you have, Alice.
0: Aunt Sally and Alice in Wonderland in 2 minutes flat. What next, I wonder?
16: Well, I should place a small bet on Tennessee Williams. No, seriously, though, Freud.
0: Freud?
16: Freud, business is slow all round, but it's fun to...
0: Anne hasn't by any chance told you that I ought to see a psychiatrist.
16: Well, of course not.
0: I wouldn't put it past her.
16: Well, you can take it from me. That's the one thing she didn't say.
0: Then she did say all the rest.
16: No.
0: I know what Anne thinks, what she's always thought. That I worry over nothing.
16: How about some more coffee?
0: You haven't handed me my first cup yet.
16: Oh, haven't I? Oh, sorry. Sorry, it's so full, too early. Oops. Oh, gosh.
18: Poached eggs on toast, darling. Has David poured out your coffee?
0: Yes, he has, as you can see.
18: Stand up and I'll mop you down.
0: I'll go upstairs and mop myself down. It'll give you a chance to think of an excuse for telling your half-wit brother that I'm in an advanced state of neurosis. I'd have every excuse if I was. I've got him living in the house.
16: I've got a feeling I've failed as a form of therapy.
18: I'm not going to say I could murder you.
16: Thanks.
18: Because I don't want to warn you in advance.
16: Well, the words ran away with me.
18: Not far enough. Oh, well, what's done's done. But in the circumstances...
16: I'll phone Celia Massey and say I'd love to go down there.
18: A breath of bracing sea air will tone you up.
16: Blow all the cobwebs away.
18: Not unless it's a gale force.
16: Might be at this time of year. Still, I'll be all right if I wrap up.
18: A good thought, generally. Did Celia say when you... Wait a minute. They've got a grown-up daughter.
16: Pauline.
18: 4 years older than Carol, so she must be...
16: 19.
18: Isn't that a trifle dangerous?
16: Lives in London, shares a flat with a girlfriend.
18: You're certain about that, only I...
16: Well, of course I am. Oh, why, good heavens, do you think I'd go down there if...
18: All right, just asking. There's no problem, then.
16: No, and you're right. It would turn me up to trifle with her. Sorry to wrap myself round her. Better brace myself again.
18: Hurriedly interrupting before it gets worse. I'm quite certain you'll enjoy yourself. You will, too. Richard's enormous fun.
16: Well, no, don't start that again.
18: It'll also give you a chance to see how the other half lives. They're quite well off.
16: Yes, because Richard took over his father's business. Tony had to make his own way in the world.
18: Reproof duly noted. I was being unfair, and I deserve to be an Aunt Sally. Celia, say when you could go down.
16: Well, sometime this evening, if that's okay by you.
18: Yes, I've arranged therapeutic treatment for tonight. Arthur Henderson's round.
16: Oh, fine.
18: That's about the only method of weaning Tony away from what, at best, is a sedative. Taken in large doses, are downright depressive.
16: Yeah, you'll have to translate.
18: Well, it's only when we have visitors that we switch off the telly.

0: Daisy, break down the door. Nobody home.
1: Hold it. Over there, by the desk.
2: Richard?
0: Too late. The guy's dead.
2: Richard!
3: You mean here?
0: Leo Stern, drug pusher, worked for the Big Wheel.
2: Might answer when I call you.
3: Why, haven't we watched you? Silly old girl.
0: Okay, Tracy, search the joint.
2: He'll be here any moment now.
3: Who?
2: Hmm? Oh, David, of course. What is it?
3: What?
2: The program.
3: Oh, it's that detective series.
2: Which series?
3: Yes. David, who?
2: Bliss.
3: Beats me why you asked him down, old girl.
2: Oh, I never for a second thought he'd come. Anyway, it's only for... Oh, that'll be him now. Oh, all right, I'll go. Not that you were likely to disturb yourself. Coming!
4: Hello, Mrs. Massey.
2: Hello, David. How lovely to see you. Come along in.
4: I hope you don't mind me bringing Psyche.
2: Not in the least. Isn't it an awful night?
4: It's terrible.
2: Good gracious, what an enormous suitcase. Anybody think you've come for a week?
4: I have.
2: Yeah.
4: You asked me for the week.
2: I did?
4: Yes.
2: Oh, well, it can't be helped. Oh, it doesn't sound very welcoming, does it? Teasing, really. I tell you who will be glad to see you. Pauline. You can say hello to her first, and then I'll take you into Richard.
4: Well, I thought Pauline lived in London.
2: Well, she does mostly, but she's in here. Pauline, darling, look who's arrived. Pauline. Better leave it till later, David. That was her boyfriend with her.
4: I thought it must be.
2: He's not all that keen on television.
4: I'm not surprised.
2: Always say it. You're only young once, so make the most of it.
4: Yes, well, they've certainly taken you at your word.
2: I want to slip upstairs and shut the window in your room, so you go in and talk to Richard. That door there, look. He's dying to see you.
4: I'm looking forward to seeing him. Yes, come on, Psyche. You come with me.
0: Headquarters, Tracy. And step on it.
4: Hello, Mr. Massey.
0: Narcotics have picked up LSD Sam.
4: Hello, Mr. Massey. Mr. Massey? Good program.
3: Hmm? Oh, yes, not bad, yes. Oh, hello, old boy. I didn't hear you come in. Take a pill.
4: Oh, thanks.
0: Okay, Sam. Start talking.
3: Did you have a good journey down?
4: Well, apart from the train being half an hour late.
3: Oh, yes, I say that for them. They do run to time.
4: Mine was half an hour late.
3: Oh, yes. Good show.
0: Taking you for a nice little ride, Sam.
3: How did you get up from the station?
4: I took a taxi.
0: Down to the morgue.
3: Yes, you should have taken a taxi.
4: Yeah, I did.
2: Did what?
3: I was just saying, he should have taken a taxi, you see.
0: We want you to identify the body, Sam.
2: You don't mean you walked all the way out from the station?
4: No.
0: Just routine.
2: Carrying that enormous suitcase, too.
4: I came by taxi.
2: Well, that's funny. There are usually plenty around.
4: I don't want to seem stubborn, but there were plenty around, and I did take one.
0: Who put the finger on him, Sam?
3: Yeah, I'd admit you in the car if I'd known you were going to walk.
4: That's all right. The exercise did me good.
2: Did you have a good journey down?
4: No, apart from the train being half an hour late.
2: Oh, yes, I know. They are very punctual.
4: I'm not by any chance interfering with your television.
3: Oh, no, that's caused by something electrical next door.
0: Want to talk now, Sam?
2: You might offer David a drink, darling.
3: Hmm, huh? Oh, yes, right. Oh, I could do with a snifter myself.
2: The doctor said you were drinking too much.
3: Ah, those days are over, old girl.
2: Well, I haven't noticed the change.
3: I know, but I've changed my doctor. Well, what's your tipple, old boy? Gin, whiskey, brandy, you name it, I've got it.
4: I'd just as soon have something soft.
3: I'll have to make mine a double to get over the shock.
2: Well, I've got some orange juice in the fridge, if you'd like that, David.
4: Yes, but don't you bother. Point me in the right direction and I'll get it myself.
2: Well, I wouldn't leave it letting you get it. You've done enough walking for today.
4: I'm up now.
0: So you won't talk, huh?
4: Your kitchen through here?
2: Yes.
4: Good gracious, what on earth have you got in there?
2: Oh, that's Tim. Short and tiny Tim. You'd never have believed he could be that big if you'd seen him as a puppy.
4: I'd never have believed any dog could be that big.
2: But it's all right, he doesn't bite.
4: Well, that size, a wag of the tail could be lethal.
2: Just go in and pat him.
4: What with? Only joking. No, Psyche, you stay in here. Tim will have you for supper. Yes, I know. I know all about that. But Tim's no ordinary dog. Look. Psyche, don't be silly. Psyche, get down. I'm terribly sorry, Mr. Massey.
3: Hmm? About what?
4: My dog.
3: Oh, you've got a dog with you, have you? Well?
4: Sitting on your lap.
3: Well, yes, yes, you're a nice little thing, aren't you?
0: Okay, Tracy, back to headquarters.
2: What sort of television have Anne and Tony got, David?
4: Well, actually, they've just changed their portable set for an ordinary one with a 23-inch screen.
3: What sort of television have Tony and Anne got, David?
4: An ordinary one with a 23-inch screen.
2: What's that screen?
4: 16 feet by 12 foot 6.
2: The man at the shop told us ours was the largest they made.
3: Can you get all three channels on it?
4: 36 altogether. Including four from Japan.
3: Well, three's enough for me.
4: He's got solid gold controls, a built-in fully stocked bar, and when there's a break in transmission, a man pops up and plays the organ.
2: What will they think of next? A man pops up.
4: Well, we must have lots to talk about after all these years, and I feel that, well...
3: You feel what?
4: Well, it might be easier if we switched off the telly.
3: Oh, yes, okay, then it's not up for much anyway.
0: Okay, Tracy, see if you can...
3: Well, now, old boy, what's new with you?
4: Well, as a matter of fact, I've got a new job.
2: Oh, so you told me when we met. Something to do with exports?
4: Yes.
2: But you haven't started it yet, have you?
4: Well, no, not yet, not properly. How's business with you, Mr. Massey?
3: Don't ask, old boy. I never do. And Tony?
4: Well, pretty quiet.
3: Yeah, same with me.
4: Same all round, I think.
3: Yes, yes, same everywhere.
4: Yes, well, there's only one thing left to be said now.
3: Oh, what's that?
4: Well, let's see what's on the other channel.
2: He'd left a note saying he'd gone for a walk with his dog. Heaven knows what time he gets up. Do you think he'll want a cooked breakfast?
3: Hmm? No, just coffee for me, thanks.
2: If you stopped reading your newspaper, you'd hear what I was saying.
3: Why do you think I'm reading it?
2: You'll have to take David out somewhere today.
3: Why can't you take him out? I fixed up to play golf.
4: Morning.
3: Morning, old boy.
2: David.
4: Is Tiny Tim around?
2: No, I've shut him in the kitchen.
4: Psyche. Yes, all clear.
2: I don't know whether you like a cooked breakfast, David, but Richard's only having coffee.
4: Well, then I'll have the same.
3: Yes, I have to watch my weight.
2: You can't have been looking lately.
3: You've thickened out a bit yourself since David first knew you, hasn't she, eh?
2: I've got a remarkably good figure for a woman of my age. I may be an inch or two bigger around the hip.
3: Oh, come now, old girl.
2: Well, you might come to my defense, David.
3: You didn't come to mine.
4: Well, I wouldn't have thought it applied either way around.
3: It's not in my case either, eh?
4: Well, not really, no.
3: What do you mean, not really?
4: Well, that I wouldn't have said you were all that round for a man of your fat. But you're not all that fat for an alcoholic your size. Not all that big for a man with your pot. But for a man of your build. Sorry, I'm afraid I've got a habit of putting my foot in it.
3: Don't apologize, old boy. Let's hear you have a crack at Celia.
4: Well, I honestly don't think how old you are comes into it, Mrs. Massey.
2: Meaning what?
4: Well, you've got remarkably big hips for a woman of any age. And your hips are a foot or two bigger than most. Your figure's better than most.
3: Ah, no, old boy, you were right before. It's all those French patisseries she wolfs down.
2: Now, listen, Richard, I don't want to lose my temper in front of you.
3: Yes, well, I just realized it's time I was off. Go for yourself, David.
4: No.
3: Oh, it's a pity I've taken you along. Well, see you this evening.
2: Richard, you can't go till you've written out checks for that pile of bills. They're nearly all final demands.
3: You worry too much, old girl.
2: Well, if I didn't worry, nobody would.
3: Sounds like a good idea. See you.
2: A complete Peter Pan, that's Richard's trouble. He's always spent money like water and won't face up to the fact that the spring's running dry. Well, you'll have to excuse me, David. I'm off to London to buy myself a few new clothes. I'm afraid I'll have to leave you in Pauline's hands for today.
4: Oh, now, look, Mrs. Massey, I'm sure she doesn't want to be bothered with me.
2: I'm sure she'll be delighted. She hasn't got anything on.
4: I know, but even so. I'm sure she doesn't want me with my hands on her all day. I don't want me on her hands.
2: Well, ask her yourself when she comes down. Bye for now.
4: Come on, Psyche. We're going for a walk. I know, and now we're going for another. Pity we haven't got weight problems. Because I've got a feeling it's going to turn into a walking holiday.

0: to control. On watch outside Weatherby's warehouse.
1: Mind if I turn it off, Anne?
2: Huh? No, not a bit.
0: Small van, license number XYE 11.
1: I never imagined, never in all my life imagined I'd find myself saying that, well...
2: That you miss having David around.
1: Incredibly enough.
2: Absence making the heart grow fonder.
1: With the backlog he had, it ought to have taken years.
2: Yet he's only been gone 2 days.
1: 3, counting today.
2: Oh, so you're even counting the days.
1: No, I know. I'd better fix up to see a psychiatrist. There must be something wrong with me. I'm even beginning to hear things.
2: Psyche barking.
1: You heard it too?
2: Yes. It doesn't make sense. He's not...
3: Hello?
1: Oh, hello, lad.
3: Psyche is excited to be back. So am I.
1: Oh, we're glad to have you back. Strange as it may seem, and it certainly does to me.
2: What prompted you to come back so early?
3: Well, everything in general. Pauline in particular.
2: Oh, she was down there then?
3: Yes, but I avoided her for the first 2 days. Then last night, for want of something better to do, I agreed to take her to the cinema.
2: Oh? And what happened?
3: Well, nothing. Not in that sense. But believe me, through no fault of hers.
2: Why? What did she do?
3: Sat uncomfortably close to me.
1: Well, you can't blame the girl for that. There's never much room between the seats.
3: I know, but you don't understand. You see, she...
2: She what?
3: Sat close to me all the way down.
2: You don't mean that she...
3: That's exactly what I mean, and it couldn't be more embarrassing. I moved my legs away, of course. Then the trouble really started.
2: But you don't mean Pauline complained?
3: No, but the woman on the other side did. Before I could stop her, she'd called the usherette.
2: Oh, no, really?
3: Yes, and I must say, Pauline helped terrifically.
2: Explained that it was all a mistake.
3: Swore she'd never seen me before in her life. Well, I said to the manager when he escorted me out.
4: He escorted you out?
3: Well, I could have had a police escort, only I didn't want to be ostentatious. The whole thing, I said, has been a complete nightmare.
2: I can understand that.
1: Oh, dear, poor old lad. Still put it down to experience. As a matter of interest, is she attractive?
3: Who, Pauline? Mm. Oh, in an obvious sort of way, yes. She's quite a big girl.
1: With everything to match, eh?
3: Well, I didn't notice what she was wearing.
1: Yeah. That's not what I meant, but never mind.
3: Well, I haven't time to ask you what you meant. I'm due round at Tina's flat. Overdue, in fact.
2: You've been in touch with her, then?
3: They rang her from the Masseys this morning. Said I'd be round at 7, knowing the train was late.
2: Did you tell her about last night?
3: No, I didn't get around to it.
2: Then don't.
3: No, look, Anne, you're always saying deceit's not my strong point, and you're right. It's no good me trying to lie about it.
2: There's all the difference between lying and not opening your mouth.
1: No, there is with David. The first is difficult, the second impossible.
3: I know, and that's why I've made up my mind to tell Tina the whole story and to make a quick exit before Anne talks me out of it. Goodbye.
2: No, David, wait. Oh, I'm sure he's making a mistake, aren't you?
1: No.
2: You're not?
1: He'd make thousands anyway.
3: Oh.
5: We've got the sitting room to ourselves. Sheila's washing her hair, so let's make the most of it. Sofa?
3: Yes, right, huh? Tina, before we go any further...
5: We haven't even got to the sofa yet.
3: Well, I have.
5: And I'm right beside you. Now then.
3: There's something I've got to tell you about last night.
5: Oh, dear. Is there?
3: Anne's right. Lying's not my strong point, and that's what I've made up my mind to do.
5: Lie to me?
3: Yes. No, to tell you the whole story.
5: If you must. But as fast as you can. Sheila won't be all that long.
3: Well, briefly into the point, then. I got fast with Pauline last night. Oh, hello. I'm off to my usual start.
5: Now, calm down and try again.
3: I took her to the cinema.
5: Oh, did you indeed?
3: Yes.
5: And what happened?
3: Everything. But believe me, through no fault of hers.
5: There's nothing. Nothing like admitting it.
3: What?
5: But you made all the running.
3: I did? Oh, no. If I said that, I got it the wrong way round. You see, it all began because...
5: Is it likely to be a long story?
3: At this rate, yes.
5: Then couldn't you kiss me first?
3: My pleasure, darling Tina. Hmm. I say, why didn't I think of that?
5: It all began...
3: No, because Pauline was sitting uncomfortably close to me.
5: Well, she'd hardly be sitting 3 seats away.
3: I know, but it wasn't just that she was sitting next to me.
5: What then?
3: Well, I was sitting close to her all the way down.
5: Oh, shame on you.
3: On me? Oh, no. I've got that the wrong way around, too. Look, I'll start again.
5: It's okay. I get the gist. Pauline was playing footy-footy.
3: Well, yes.
5: And then?
3: Well, I moved my legs and started on the woman on the other side. No. She did.
5: Started on you?
3: No, started to complain. Well, anyway, to cut a long story short...
5: And not before time.
3: The woman complained to the usherette. Pauline swore she'd never seen her before, and I ended up kissing the manager. No.
5: No, I thought not.
3: Ended up by being escorted out.
5: Oh, dear. Poor David. What a nightmare for you.
3: Well, I'm glad I told you about it.
5: Would you say she was attractive?
3: Who, Pauline? Oh, in an obvious sort of way, yes.
5: As attractive as me?
3: Oh, good gracious. Comparing Pauline with you is like, well, comparing a tank to a Rolls Royce.
5: A Rolls can go quite fast.
3: Oh, good heavens, yes. 100 miles an hour plus.
5: And Sheila's still washing her hair.
3: Well, what on earth's that got to do with... Oh, gosh, I see what you're getting at. Darling, Tina, I have missed you.
5: And I've missed you, darling. Mm.
3: Good heavens.
5: What?
3: I was just thinking. It's a good job there's a 70 miles an hour speed limit. First cooked breakfast I have had in 4 days.
2: Why? What does Richard have?
3: Just coffee. He's watching his weight and needs to.
2: Middle-aged spread?
3: No. Concentrated at the front. But you know, Anne, you were right about him.
2: He is gay.
3: Not even vaguely.
2: He's not?
3: Wears the permanent fixed grin of a losing candidate listening to the mayor announcing the election results. But you were right about him in one respect. He really doesn't let things worry him.
2: No?
3: No, lets his wife worry about them instead. He's a complete Peter Pan, not to mention ostrich and something of a rabbit.
2: How?
3: Beats a breezy retreat the moment Celia says boo. Drinks too much as well. And you know why?
2: Why?
3: Because if he didn't, he'd be a complete nervous wreck. Now, that description hardly fits Tony, does it?
2: Well, I'd never have recognized it as Richard.
3: And the moral of our story? Better the dog you know.
2: However crusty.
3: No, not you, Tony. Well, I wouldn't have said he was.
2: Nonsense. He's got a shocking temper. It's soon over and forgotten, though.
3: Spend a few days with Richard, and you'll be only too glad to get back and have a row with him.
2: Spend a few days with Richard, and I wouldn't have long to wait.
3: No, but seriously, compared with Richard...
2: Tony's twice the man. I've always known that.
3: Well, I've been wasting my breath, then.
2: No, it's good for me to be reminded. It's done me good, too. I might even hang on to Tony a little longer.
3: Well, I should. And if you ever think of getting rid of him, just think of...
4: Morning, Ellen.
3: Oh, morning, Tony.
2: David will pour out your coffee for you, darling. I'll go and get your... Oh... I haven't kissed you good morning, have I? There. The breakfast won't be long.
6: Now what does she want?
3: Nothing.
6: Oh, yes, she does. Something prompted her to kiss me.
3: Yes, me. Saying she doesn't realize how well off she is to have you for a husband.
6: Oh, don't tell me she's been bemoaning her lot again.
3: On the contrary, she's decided to hang on to you for a bit.
6: Shall we start from the beginning?
3: Well, it really began before I went away.
6: Then let's begin there.
3: Well, Anne had got the idea Richard was terribly gay.
6: I've been known to be gay in my time.
3: I know, that's what I said.
6: And Anne said?
3: When was that? Only as a joke, of course. Anyway, I've come back and rather destroyed his image.
6: So she's decided to hang on to me even if I am neurotic.
3: Well, whoever said you were?
6: She did, remember the day you left.
3: Well, worried a bit, perhaps. I don't know about neurotic. But I do know...
6: No, sugar, I'm cutting it out. Yeah, you do know what?
3: What Anne said about you just now.
6: Oh, what was that?
3: Look, compared with Richard, you've got twice the paunch. compared with him, you're twice as crusty.
6: Oh, for heaven's sake. So she has been bemoaning her lot.
3: No, I got it all wrong.
6: What did she say,
3: then? By comparison, you're twice the moaner. Twice the rabbit. Nervous, twice the man.
6: Don't say another word. Not another word. Understand?
3: I understand why, too.
6: You do?
3: A familiar phrase, but it could have been specially coined for me.
6: Meaning?
3: Least said, soonest mended.
7: That was A Life of Bliss with George Cole as David Bliss, Brenda Bruce as Anne Fellows, Colin Gordon as Tony Fellows, Muriel Pavlo as Tina Holliday, and Percy Edwards as Psyche. Richard was played by Victor Lucas, Celia by Pauline Letts, and the voices on television by John Graham. A Life of Bliss is written by Godfrey Harrison and produced by Edward Taylor.

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0: It's morning, and the bishop, with a paper parcel tucked firmly under his arm, hurries up the palace drive. He's in the best of spirits.
1: Luke! Luke!
2: Yes, my lord?
1: I'm back.
2: Oh, did you buy anything at Canon Pollard's sale?
1: Yes, Luke, I did. A great bargain.
2: Oh, what?
1: There you are.
2: An interesting-looking parcel, my lord. May I see what it is?
1: No, Luke. Just take it into the study, will you?
2: Oh, very well. You wouldn't like me to undo it for you, my lord?
1: No, Luke, I should not.
2: Oh. Any messages? The Reverend William Skinner rang, my lord.
1: Skinner from Hawley? What did he want?
2: He was wondering if you planned to visit Hawley, my lord.
1: Why, has he got some more of those lovely apples he gave us last year?
2: No, my lord, not visit, you know.
1: Ah, yes, of course, you've been an official visitation.
2: Yes, well, you haven't made one there for 4 years.
1: Really? Oh, well, we must begin to think of going again. What's he worrying about, though? Most of the parish clergy hate me nosing round asking where everything's got to.
2: Well, the dean's been out there.
1: The dean? What's it got to do with him?
2: Skinner said he asked him all sorts of questions.
1: Oh, Lord. Still, never mind that. Look what I bought.
2: Oh, what a very nice bow.
1: Oh, no, that filthy old thing. I had to have that. It was in the same lot.
2: But it's rather a nice shape, my lord.
1: No, no, it's rubbish. These are what I wanted.
2: Oh, candlesticks.
1: Well, of course they're candlesticks. What do you think of them?
2: Oh, aren't they nice?
1: You think so?
2: Oh, yes, I do, my lord. Yes.
1: Well, the point is, Newt, what are they made of?
2: Well, they are pewter, aren't they?
1: No, Newt, they are not pewter.
2: Oh, how very disappointing.
1: They are silver.
2: Silver? Oh, Moses, I'd never have guessed.
1: Neither did anyone else at the sale, fortunately. That's why I got them so cheaply. Do you know, I only gave £10 for them.
2: £10 for a pair of pewter candlesticks?
1: They are not pewter, Newt. They're silver.
2: Oh, yes, so you said. I'm a lord.
1: Yes, Newt.
2: How do you know they're silver?
1: Oh, well, Newt, I have an instinct about these things.
2: And is that conclusive evidence, my lord?
1: Oh, of course not. But you know what dear old Canon Pollard's house was like, an absolute glory hole. Every cupboard crammed with stuff. He didn't know what any of it was, and nothing's been cleaned since his mother died.
2: No, they haven't had that. Shall I put them out for Mrs. Loosemore to clean, my lord?
1: Mrs. Loosemore? And let her have the thrill of seeing the silver glint through after years of neglect. No fear, we'll clean them ourselves.
2: Well, then I'll go and get the things from the kitchen.
1: No, no, no, no, no need to. I bought some dusters and this cleaning stuff. It's as

0: No fear. We have cleaned them ourselves.
1: Well, then I'm going to get the things from the kitchen.
0: No need to. I bought some dusters and this cleaning stuff. It's especially for old silk.
1: Oh, my Lord, how exciting. May I do this one?
0: Absolutely, of course. Now, I'll do this one. Now, let's see who can detect the first gleam. Eh?
2: May I come in?
0: Oh, yes, Henry, dear old friend, you've come just at the right moment.
2: Oh, really, Bishop?
1: You certainly have, Archdeacon.
2: Oh, splendid. Shall I be mother?
0: Henry, put that decanter down. I don't mean that sort of moment.
2: Oh, don't you, Bishop?
0: No, the moment of discovery.
1: Look what the Bishop has bought at Canon Pollard's sale, Archdeacon.
2: Gracious, not those old pewter candlesticks.
0: Why, Henry, do you know them?
2: Know them, Bishop. I gave them to him.
1: Really, Archdeacon, where did you get them?
2: In the market.
0: What did you give for them, Henry?
2: A pound, Bishop. Mark you, I've been overcharged.
1: A pound?
0: I expect that was some time ago, wasn't it, Henry?
2: Yes, Bishop. Last May.
1: Well, the Bishop thinks they are silver, Archdeacon.
2: Really?
0: Yes, Henry. Now, what do you say to that?
2: We all make mistakes.
0: But I have not made a mistake, Henry. You know what old Pollard's house was like.
2: No, yes, Bishop. My word. Do you remember the day we went there and you christened his grandson?
0: Oh, yes, Henry. What a day that was. Do you remember?
1: Well, I'd rather not, actually, my lord, no.
0: Why? Yes, of course. You had some champagne, didn't you,
1: Newt? Oh, no, Lord, please. Don't remind me. I'd really prefer that you didn't.
0: I must say you behaved very strangely.
1: Well, that is just not fair, my lord.
0: Do you remember, Henry? We had to put him to bed.
2: Oh, yes, Bishop. Then I had to put you to bed.
0: Nonsense, Henry. Nonsense. I was perfectly all right.
1: Well, you didn't get up next morning, my lord.
0: Well, that was because the christening cake didn't agree with me. Now, come on, Newt. We must clean these candlesticks.
1: Yes, of course, my lord. I must say they do look awfully like pewter.
0: They may look like pewter, Newt, but I tell you they are silver.
1: Yes, my lord, so you said.
2: Hello? What's this?
1: That's a bowl, Archdeacon.
0: Oh, it was in the same lot. I had to buy it.
2: Oh, really? I suppose it's gold.
0: Of course it's not, Henry. Don't be ridiculous.
2: Oh, sorry, I just wondered.
0: What are you two laughing at?
1: Oh, nothing, my lord. Nothing,
2: Bishop.
0: Really, though, you two are being extraordinarily tiresome today.
1: I'm so sorry, my lord. I'm sorry,
2: Bishop.
0: Henry, what have you come here for anyway?
2: Well, yes, I nearly forgot. Old Jones at Ringbold, Bishop, he rang up.
0: Jones? What does he want?
2: The Dean's been out there.
0: The Dean?
2: Yes, he's been asking questions.
1: Who's like it when he went to Hawley, my lord? Isn't that funny?
0: Funny? I've had enough of this. The cathedral is his responsibility. He has absolutely no business interfering with my parish clergy, and I intend to telephone him and tell him so.
2: Hear.
1: May we listen, my lord?
0: You certainly may. Now, what's the deanery number?
3: St. Ogg's 23725, my lord.
0: Oh, thank you. 237... Hello, Dean. I was about to telephone you.
3: So I observe. You wish to speak to me, my lord?
0: What? Oh, yes, Dean. I most certainly do.
3: Excellent. And I wish to speak to you. What have we here?
1: Our candlesticks, Dean. The Bishop just bought them at Canon Pollard's sale.
3: Indeed.
0: Oh. Yes, well, never mind about them. Now, Dean, what I want to say is...
3: May I ask what you gave for them, my lord?
1: £10, Dean.
0: Now, as I was saying...
3: £10, really?
0: Dean, will you please explain?
3: They are, of course, silver.
0: What did you say, Dean?
3: I said they are, of course, silver.
0: What? Oh, Henry, Newt, you doubting Thomases. Oh. Did you hear what the Dean said? My dear Dean, do come and sit down.
3: Oh, thank you, my lord. Now, what is it you wish to say to me?
0: That was nothing quite unimportant. Now, tell me, what makes you think that those candlesticks are silver?
3: Because I can't imagine anyone paying £10 for them if they weren't.
0: I see. Well, now, look, Dean, what I want to say to you...
3: I thought you said it was unimportant.
0: Oh, did I? Well, I've changed my mind. Now, what is this I hear about you going out to Hawley and Ringmold and asking a lot of questions? It is simply not done.
3: Things that are not done very often should be.
0: What do you mean?
3: Visitation to these parishes appears to be overdue.
0: Nonsense. I was in Hawley only 4 years ago.
3: Parishes should be visited every 3 years, my lord.
0: Oh,

0: all the archdeacons been out there since, haven't you, Henry?
1: No, Bishop.
0: Well, it's just possible that this one small parish may have been overlooked.
2: These two parishes, I understand Ringmold has not been visited either.
0: Oh, surely, Dean, in any organization one must allow for a margin of human error.
2: As the Archdeacon has often heard me tell the canons at our chapter meetings, my lord, human error is only an excuse for inefficiency.
0: Oh, indeed. Well, I should like you to tell me, Dean, what you were doing out at Hawley.
2: There was something I wished to see in the church.
3: Was it the oblique hagioscape in the South Aisle, Dean?
2: No, the new heating plant in the boiler house. While I was examining it, Skinner came in, and naturally there were some things I wished to know.
0: I bet.
2: I wished to know the size of the bore.
1: About 6 foot, aren't you, Dean?
0: This interference is intolerable.
2: Interference? I thought you'd be pleased to be reminded. Visitation is, after all, one of a bishop's main duties.
0: I am aware of my duties, thank you, Dean, and I should be grateful if in future you would concentrate on yours.
2: As you wish, my lord. I am so sorry that my good intentions have been misinterpreted.
0: Good morning, Dean.
4: Good morning, gentlemen.
0: To stand here in my own palace and accuse me of inefficiency.
3: Of course, he is very efficient himself, isn't he? He does run the cathedral beautifully, you must admit.
0: I admit no such thing. I bet if I went in there and snooped round like he did at Hawley, I'd find quite a lot wrong. Don't you agree, Henry?
1: Yes, Bishop. Why don't you?
0: What? Snoop round the cathedral? Oh, no, I couldn't. Not in my nature.
3: Well, of course, you could make a visitation, my lord.
0: To the cathedral?
3: Mm-hmm. Could I? Yes. Well, you do have the powers, but of course it's never done.
0: Well, if it's never done, what's the good of talking about it?
3: Well, only in exceptional circumstances.
1: Things that aren't done very often should be.
0: What's that, Henry?
1: What the Dean said, Bishop.
0: Henry, the Dean also said visitation is one of a bishop's main duties, didn't he?
1: He did, Bishop.
3: And that is tremendously true, too, isn't it?
0: Yes, no, it is. Oh, what a prospect! To sit in the chapter house and make him show me his accounts. To demand to see the inventory and sit there reading out the items while he runs round trying to find everything. My word. After all I've stood from that man, it really will be rather pleasant.
1: It certainly will, Bishop.
3: Will? Well, you surely don't intend to do it, my lord.
0: Certainly not. Will you telephone the Dean, please?
3: Oh, may as well. But, my lord, when will you conduct this visitation? After Easter?
0: Oh, a bit sooner than that. Don't you agree, Henry?
1: Yes, Bishop. What about after lunch?
0: Perfect, perfect. Ask him to meet us outside the chapter house at 2 o'clock, Newt, and don't mention why. We'll let it come as a surprise. We don't want him to sort things out before we get there, do we, Henry?
1: No, Bishop, we don't.
3: But the Archdeacon can't come, my lord.
0: What do you mean? Of course he can.
3: Oh, no, as a member of the chapter, Archdeacon, you're on the Dean's side.
1: That's a matter of opinion.
0: Yeah, well, I mean, can't we stretch a point?
3: Oh, no, no, it's right out of the question, my lord.
0: Oh, a very tiresome. Henry, what will you do with yourself all afternoon?
1: Oh, I don't know, Bishop. I was looking forward to being with you.
0: Oh, I know, it's a shame. Tell you what, I've got a treat for you.
1: Oh, thank you, Bishop. Shall I pour it out myself?
0: No. I did not mean a glass of sherry.
1: But you said you've got a treat for me.
0: I have. You, Henry, shall be the first to see the silver glint through after years of neglect. Now, you put on with this duster and you take off with that one. And gently, Henry, gently. With old silver, one must be very gentle.

0: 15. How very nice of you to come along like this.
1: Your chaplain asked me to meet you here outside the chapter house at 2, my lord.
0: You see, Dean, I have decided to make a visitation.
1: Oh, I'm delighted to hear it, my lord. May I ask if you are going to Ringmold first or to Hawley?
0: Neither, Dean.
1: Then where are you going, my lord?
0: Here, Dean. The bishop is coming here.
1: Here, to the cathedral.
0: Yes. You see, all the things you said this morning made me realize that as bishop, I have never once visited your cathedral.
1: I see. You realize, my lord, that a visitation to a cathedral is extremely unusual.
0: Oh, I know, Dean, but as you said yourself, things that are not done often should be.
2: Oh, yes, and that is tremendously true, isn't it, Dean?
1: This cathedral has not been visited since 1890, my lord.
0: Really? Is it as long ago as that? Well, well, high time we put the matter right.
1: When do you wish to make this visitation, my lord?
0: Now, Dean.
1: Now?
0: Yes, no time like the present, is there?
1: But that is impossible. I must have time to make preparation.
0: Why, Dean, aren't things in order?
1: Certainly they are. But a visitation must be conducted according to custom. I assemble the chapter and the cathedral staff. You read us your charge, and then, with the aid of the Chancellor, we must proceed to a detailed inquiry and inspection.
0: Oh, no, Dean, there's no time for all that. I thought we could just go quietly through the accounts together.
1: Well, if that is what you wish to do, my lord, you are certainly within your powers.
0: Yes, I am, aren't I? Now, where shall we begin?
1: Well, I have the books in the chapter house, if you wish to have a look at them.
0: I do, Dean, I do. A good, long, hard look.
1: Then shall we go in?
0: With pleasure, Dean, with pleasure.
1: If you would care to sit at the table, my lord.
0: With pleasure, Dean, with pleasure.
2: What are all these huge books, Dean?
1: The cathedral accounts, Newton.
2: Good gracious.
1: Shall we start?
0: Oh, yes, by all means.
1: Here we have January 1890.
0: 1890?
1: Well, surely you wish to see the accounts since the last cathedral visitation, my lord?
0: Oh, yes, well, I don't think we need go back as far as that, Dean.
1: Oh, very well. How far do you wish to go back?
0: Oh, well, let me see. When did you come here, Dean?
1: 1956, my lord.
0: Oh, yes, of course, the year of Suez. That'll do, Dean. You can put the earlier ones aside.
1: Oh, very well, my lord.
0: No, Dean, no. No, I said put the earlier ones aside.
1: But I have, my lord.
0: But you've only moved one book.
1: Yes, my lord.
2: You mean all these great big books are only since 1956, Dean?
1: When I arrived, I found the accounts were not kept in such detail as I should wish.
0: Oh, well, you seem to have made up for it.
1: I hope I have, my lord. Now, January 1956.
0: Oh, well, on second thoughts, Dean, I don't think we'll go back as far as that either.
1: Well, how far do you wish to go back, my lord?
0: Well, let me see now. What about last month?
1: Last month? Yes, here we are. Now, this is the profit and loss account for last month, my lord.
0: Ah, yes. Now, let me see. Oh, yes, I think perhaps I better put my glasses on.
2: Is that better, my lord?
0: Yes. Newt, have a look at this.
2: Ah, yes, my lord.
0: What do you think of it?
2: Well, it's very neat, isn't it?
1: Of course you understand bookkeeping, my lord.
0: Oh, of course, indeed. I'm just simply adjusting myself to your particular system.
1: It is the usual system.
0: Oh, is it? Well, you know, I don't think we really want to wade through all this. Isn't there something that'll show me the position at a glance?
1: Ah, you wish to see the latest trial balance sheet.
0: Balance sheet? Yes, that is what I want, so that I can see where you've gone wrong. So that I can see where you are going.
1: Here, my lord.
0: Ah, yes, this is more like it. Loot.
2: Ah, yes, my lord, yes.
0: What do you think?
2: Well, it's very neat, too, isn't it?
1: Would you like me to explain it to you, my lord?
0: Yes, Dean. Very good idea. That perhaps will save time.
1: With pleasure. Here we have income from the capitular estate, 3% war loan, other stock, the general reserve, bank deposit, current account. Naturally, the profit and loss account shows itself on this side.
0: Naturally.
1: Yes. On the other side, my lord, the liabilities. Wages, salaries and stipends, insurances, rates, heating and lighting, office expenses, repair and maintenance charges. I think you will agree, my lord, we are managing to keep our heads above water.
0: Speak for yourself, Dean. Speak for yourself.
1: I always think the beauty of a balance sheet is the way it complements the revenue account. Don't you agree, my lord?
0: If you say so,
2: I Dean. Must say, Dean, I'm very impressed by all that you've shown us. Don't you think the Dean keeps the accounts most efficiently, my lord?
0: Well, I can't see anything wrong with them, certainly, though, of course, figures can be made to show anything.
1: Would you like me to take you through them again, my lord?
0: Oh, no, Dean, no, no, no. Once was quite sufficient, thank you, quite sufficient.
1: I have here a rather interesting breakdown of the fuel account.
0: Oh, I'm sure it's riveting, Dean. But good gracious, is that the time? We must get on. Now, let me see the inventory.
1: The inventory? I thought you only wished to see the accounts.
0: Oh, no, Dean, no. I should like to check up on the cathedral treasures, too.
1: Well, I'm afraid the cathedral inventories are at the deanery. Do you wish me to go and fetch them?
0: Oh, if it's not too much trouble, Dean, I should like to assure myself that everything is in order.
1: I don't think you need have fears on that score, my lord.
0: Oh, I'm sure I needn't, Dean, but let us have a look, shall we?
1: Well, very well. I'll go and get them.
0: Something wrong, Dean? Have you remembered something that isn't quite as it should be?
1: No, my lord. I have remembered the chapter house inventory is in this drawer. I imagine you wish to make a start here.
0: Here? But there's nothing here except this table and the chair I'm sitting on.
1: I think you will find there are a few other items, my lord. Shall we begin?
0: Oh, well, as you wish. Give me the inventory, and I will sit here and read out the items, and you can nip about and find them for me.
1: Oh, well, that is hardly practicable.
0: What do you mean?
1: If you wish to check things, it is surely better for me to read out the items.
0: What? Oh, well, yes, I suppose so.
1: If you will allow me to sit down.
0: What? Oh, all right, very well.
1: Thank you, my lord. Item, one doormat, coconut, 4 feet by 3 feet.
0: Right.
1: Please examine it, my lord.
0: Why?
1: It might not be correct.
0: Oh, really? Yes.
1: Item, one door handle, brass with circular linear decoration.
0: Yes.
1: Please examine it.
0: Yes.
1: Item, one finger plate, brass, ensuite with the foregoing.
0: Yes.
1: Please examine it.
0: But I can't examine everything.
1: Oh, but you must, my lord.
0: I can't. We should be here all night.
1: You should have thought of that, my lord, before you embarked on this visitation.
0: 447.
2: 447. 448.
0: 449. 449. Dean, there are only 449 hymn books. One is missing.
1: Impossible. You have made a mistake.
0: But we haven't. Have we, Luke?
2: No, we've been very careful, Dean. Rather we have.
1: You said that the last time when you claimed two were missing.
0: Well, we may have been mistaken that time.
1: And what about the time before when you said there was one too many?
0: Oh. Well, this time we've been much more careful.
1: Then perhaps if you count once more, even more carefully, my lord, you will find there are 450 hymn books as there should be.
0: If you want them counted, you must count them yourself. Come on, Luke, we're going.
1: Going? You can't go, my lord. You haven't finished.
3: Here. What are you doing?
1: Locking the door.
2: Oh, Dean, what are you going to do to us?
1: Unlock the safe, of course. You said you wanted to see the treasures, my lord. Here they are. If you will take them out, I will read out the list. One gold chalice set with rubies, one silver gilt candelabra with matching snuffer, one gold ewer, two silver patens with matching covers engraved. The portable font, my lord, where is the portable font?
0: I'm sorry, Dean, it is not
1: here. Nonsense, it must be.
2: But it isn't, Dean, it really isn't here.
1: Oh, really must I look myself. Now then, what is this?
2: Well, that's the silver gilt goblet with a fluted base and a vine leaf motif.
1: Oh, well, then it must be this.
0: But that's the silver ewer, one of a pair. Look, there's the other one.
1: Well, then it isn't here.
0: Now will you believe me?
2: We did say it was.
1: But I can't have lost the portable font.
0: Well, I'm very sorry, Dean, but it looks as though you have.
1: Oh, what should I do?
0: I don't know, Dean. Don't ask me.
1: Well, we must check again right from the beginning.
0: You can, Dean, but I'm afraid I must go home.
1: Oh, but you can't leave me like this.
0: I'm very sorry, Dean, but time is getting on. Come on, Luke.
2: Yes, don't worry. I expect it'll turn up. Won't it, my lord?
0: Yes, so if you would please unlock the door.
1: Huh? Oh, yes, yes, of course.
0: Come on, Loot. Thank you, Dean.
2: Coming, my lord. Now, don't worry, Dean. I expect he's just got mislaid.
0: Really, what an afternoon.
2: Oh, the poor Dean. Doesn't he look worried, my lord?
0: Yes, I must admit, I feel almost sorry for him.
2: And when he keeps everything so nicely and is so efficient, just one little human error.
0: Human error? Did you say human error?
2: Yes, my lord. Why?
0: Just realized! The Dean!
2: What about him?
0: He's lost the portable font.
2: Yes, isn't it sad?
0: Sad? It's marvelous. It's just what I've been waiting for.
2: Where are you going, my lord?
0: Going, Newt, back into the chapter house to have a few words with the Dean.

0: I've done it. I've done it.
1: You have, Bishop?
0: I caught the dean out, Henry.
2: Yes, Archdeacon, the poor dean has lost the portable pond.
1: Oh, what did you say to him, Bishop?
0: Enough, Henry, enough to ensure that in future he'll mind his own business.
1: Oh, well done, Bishop. I wish I'd been there.
0: Now, how have you got on with the candlesticks, Henry?
1: Oh, me? Oh, well.
0: Henry, what's that?
1: Oh, this, Bishop. Oh, just a knife.
0: Well, I can see that. What are you doing with it? You're not using it on my candlesticks, I hope.
1: Oh, only to scrape out the dirt from the hallmark, Bishop.
2: Oh, Archdeacon, you found the hallmark?
0: Henry, you clever old Archdeacon. I knew they were silver. Quick, Luke, get the book on hallmark.
2: Yes, my lord.
0: Yes. Quick, Henry, let me see.
1: There, Bishop. It's been painted over.
0: I knew they weren't pewter.
2: Well, here we are, my lord. Hallmarks there should be four. The first is the place of origin, the second the maker's mark, and the third the date letter, and the fourth the sterling mark.
0: Ah, yes, now, the third is very clear. That's an O.
2: Oh, well, that's the date. What sort of an O, my lord?
0: Oh, a big round one.
2: Oh, golly. Well, that's 1690, William and Mary. They must be very valuable, my lord.
0: I knew it! And you both thought they were pewter. Now, the second one is R.
2: An R. Well, that should be the maker's symbol. Oh, no, it says letters or initials were sometimes used.
0: There, probably a man called Robinson. Hello. The first is a letter as well, and it's an I.
2: Place of origin. No, that rather should be a symbol.
0: Oh, well, I expect it was a tree or something.
2: And the rare important one is the last, my lord. That's the sterling mark.
0: Right. Well, you look, Newt. Your eyes are younger than mine.
2: It's now for 1690. It should be a lion passant gardon. Now, let me see. Oh, dear.
0: What's the matter?
2: Well, it's another letter, my lord. An N.
0: Is it?
2: Yes. I-R-O-N.
0: O-N. I wonder what that means.
1: I think it means they're not silver, Bishop.
2: No, my lord, they are iron.
0: Iron? Oh, nonsense. Note that somebody's initials. My instinct can't be wrong. We should just have to carry on cleaning them.
1: But I've been cleaning them, Bishop, all afternoon.
0: Well, obviously, that stuff I bought's no good. We shall have to find something stronger.
1: But I'm using something stronger.
0: What, in that bowl?
1: Oh, yes.
0: What is it?
1: Oh, just a few odds and ends. A scouring powder, bleach, caustic soda.
2: Oh, Moses, look what he's done to these rubber gloves, my lord. They're practically dissolved. Oh, the bowl. Look what he's done to the bowl, my lord. It's quite shiny.
0: Oh, never mind the bowl.
2: Oh, but do look, my lord. It's really rather a sight. It almost looks like silver.
0: Silver. It is silver, Henry. Look, it's silver. This bowl is silver.
2: Oh, look, my lord, there's a hallmark.
0: Yes, Newton, it's a real one. I knew my instinct couldn't be wrong. Oh. Really, who can that be?
2: Oh, shall I go, my lord?
0: No, Newt, I'll go. You work out the hallmark.
2: Righty ho, my lord.
3: Oh, Dean, it's only you.
4: May I see you for a moment, my lord?
3: No, Dean, as a matter of fact, I'm rather busy. May I suggest you telephone my chaplain in the morning and make an appointment? I'm sure he'll fit you in if he can.
4: Oh, very well, my lord. I'm sorry to have disturbed you.
3: Not at all, not at all. Good night, Dean. By the way...
4: Yes, my lord?
3: Found the font yet?
4: That is what I wished to speak to you about.
3: Really?
4: My records show that it was borrowed for a private christening 3 years ago and not returned.
3: Oh, well, it was your job to see that it was returned, wasn't it?
4: Yes, my lord.
3: Who borrowed it?
4: You did, my lord.
3: Me?
0: Now, look here, you can't go around making irresponsible accusations like that, Dean.
4: I have your signature.
3: What? No! No!
2: Yes, my lord, yes.
0: Do you remember a private christening I conducted 3 years ago?
2: A private christening? Oh, no, but all that's not kind. That really isn't very kind.
3: What do you mean?
2: Well, twice in one day. You know how I feel about that christening.
0: Oh, yes, of course, Canon Pollard's... Yes,
3: I did take one, yes.
4: You remember, my lord?
0: Well, I certainly did conduct a private christening at that time, Dean.
4: And what did you do with the font afterwards?
3: Oh, well, Dean, I don't remember what happened afterwards.
2: No, you see, Dean, the bishop had some christening cake, and it didn't agree with him, did it, my lord?
0: Wow, look, I can't even remember what the thing looked like.
4: No, it is described here, my lord, sterling, silver, and engraved.
1: Oh, bishop! Bishop!
0: Just a minute, Henry.
1: But this bowl...
0: What about it?
1: It's got writing on it.
2: Oh, so it has, Archdeacon. S-O-C, sock. Well, what could that mean, my lord?
4: St. Ogg's Cathedral note. Thank you. My portable font.
2: Oh, of course. You must have left it at Canon Pollard's after christening, my lord.
0: Oh, well, yes, I must have forgotten to return it, I suppose.
4: And I forgot to check, my lord.
0: You did, Dean. And we were both guilty of inefficiency.
4: Not inefficiency, my lord. Let us call it human error.
0: Why not, Dean? Why not?
4: Shall we say 8 o'clock tomorrow morning?
0: 8 o'clock?
4: To continue the visitation.
0: Oh, I hardly think that'll be necessary.
4: Indeed it will. I have arranged for the inventories to be waiting for us.
0: Oh, no.
4: We will check everything in great detail, and who knows what we may find.
0: Oh, but Dean.
4: We must check every altar frontal, every vestment, every psalter, every kneeler, every surplice, every alb, every cotter.
0: No, I won't. I won't, Dean.
4: You must, my lord. You really must.

0: final episode of All Gas and Gators, the parts were played as follows. The Archdeacon, Robertson Hare, the Bishop, William Mervyn, the Bishop's Chaplain, Derek Nimmo, the Dean, John Barron. The Bishop Pays a Visit was written for television.
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2: Amanda Iannucci's Charm Offensive, presented by Amanda Iannucci.
3: Hi, and welcome back to Charm Offensive. For those who haven't heard the show before, it's like Channel 4's Friday Night Project, but without the gits. And it's the last in the present series. Whether we come back is down now to whether BBC finances can actually afford us. The BBC's just announced a huge cost-cutting exercise, which will see the budgets of popular programmes radically pruned. Already the corporation has saved a lot of money by changing the title of their top BBC One chat show to Friday Night with Jonathan King. And they'll be merging other shows so that BBC Two's What the Papers Say and Nigella's Express is merging with BBC Three's hygiene show How Dirty Can You Get to form one new programme called Words, Curds and Turds. However, no expense has been spared for this week's panel. The BBC has given me £100, which I've used cannily to get the best lineup that £75 can buy. And that is Phil Jupiter's Rich Hall and Jack D.
4: Hello. Hello.
3: So, panic at the BBC, and also panic on the high street. The sound of the week was definitely, ah, no, help, what's happening? No, not me, not me. Not a clip from O.J. Simpson's favourite home video, but the sound, the sound you'd hear outside any branch of Northern Rock, the bank that lost investors' confidence because it sounds like a gay porn star. So, first question to the team, did you panic this week?
5: Well, in a very orderly fashion.
3: Oh, yes.
5: They were queuing. Admittedly, I did join the queue. Yeah. I have no money invested in Northern Rock. I thought it was the queue for Zeppelin tickets.
3: I actually banked online, and there was actually a queue at my laptop.
6: I was one of the many queuing outside Northern Rock, because I'm actually, I'm a bogus queuer. I queue when I have no need to be queuing or any business to be there at all. Because I like the atmosphere, it's camaraderie, it's a sort of blitz mentality, and as someone shared their tea with me, I had an Eccles cake with an old man. And it was a very nice day. And the awkward bit is when you get to the front of the queue and you have to say, that, well, in fact, you just got to wing it, really. So I actually opened an account.
3: Rich, you look like someone who doesn't panic.
7: I have no vested interest whatsoever in Northern Rock. I didn't even know that Northern Rock existed until I read the papers.
3: Hugh Edwards accidentally called it Northern Wreck.
7: America, they don't really try to protect the banks because it just says on the bills, "In God we trust." Mm-hmm. As far as they're concerned, you can hide your money in a church. Then on the back there's a big pyramid with an eyeball staring at you, so I don't... kind of mixed messages there. If God doesn't work, try this big pyramid with the all-seeing eye.
5: You see, if you were asked if you wanted to save money at Northern Rock, you'd probably be quite reluctant. However, I would back Northern Rock to beat up Bradford and Bingley in a fight.
3: Oh, yes.
6: We might have seen Halifax Howard being lynched if it had gotten even worse. Well, his glasses don't stay on his head when he gets hanged. That's what I've heard.
3: I think they would only do that to kind of instill public confidence, really.
7: I have what they call a personal banker, private personal banker. And I went to see him last week. And you'd think that if you have a private personal banker, they'd have an office to invite you in. And I go into the bank, and I have to stand in line to meet my personal banker. And then he comes down the stairs, and he says, "Meet me outside." So we go outside, and we're in the doorway of the bank. And he said, "Well, how much money do you need?" You know, I've been looking to buy a place. And he said, "Well, how much do you need?" And it was like, he's like Harvey Keitel and Taxi Driver. You know, he's like, what do you want? What do you want, Chief? What do you want, Cowboy? Huh? Get on out of here. Take it. Well, prime interest, you want the interest only? You want sub-interest? You want subprime? What do you want? Hookers? You want heroin? What do you want? Crack? Loans? Mortgage?
6: Does anyone agree with me that it was a slightly lame crisis? Because it had such a happy ending so quickly, yeah, with nice, friendly Alistair Darling saying, don't worry, I'm going to pay for it all. I think we should give Alistair Darling something as a thank you, like a new pair of glasses so he doesn't look like Harry Potter in 40 years' time.
3: Do you know, cabinet meetings, Gordon Brown takes out his glass eye to just freak Alistair Darling out. I made that up.
6: I've heard. I've heard he takes out his glass eye and puts it in with the other eye in the same socket. So he's actually got two eyes coming out the same socket, staring at you. And that's what made Alistair Darling panic and say that he'd pay for every loss there's ever been. I was relieved because I've actually lost a lot of money on a horse called Northern Rock, and he said he's going to pay for that as well.
5: At Easter, Gordon takes the eye out and puts a cream egg in. Can you find the missing egg, Alistair? It's no in the garden.
3: That was a rubbish Gordon Brown impression.
5: It was my generic Scottish, and I apologise for my tacit racism.
6: Well, after
5: I sing the song Donald Wears Your Trousers in exactly the same accent. It's not very adaptable, but we have a go.
3: Racism accepted.
5: Two words most Radio 4 listeners were not expecting to hear tonight.
4: In a shock announcement tonight, Radio 4 condoned all racism. A visibly enthralled Jim Davidson said...
3: And if listeners at home have any racist remarks they want to send in, then there is the racist line that's open. All insults cost £3 a minute. No Jews. So, money, I don't understand money. I watched Stephanie Flanders, the BBC's economics correspondent, was on Newsnight every night trying to explain money, and I didn't understand any of it. Meanwhile, secretly, I was watching Jeremy Paxman, and I think he has the hots for Stephanie. Because normally he's very sort of aggressive, even with his own correspondents, but this time he's sort of, go on, what's a hedge fund? Go on, Stephanie. Oh, I love you.
5: So interest rates, Stephanie, up or down?
3: I've asked so many people in the city what a hedge fund is, and none of them have been able to answer it. And the governor of the Bank of England was in front of a select committee, and I bet you he quietly was going, I hope they don't ask me what a hedge fund is.
7: Maybe it's just when you hide your money in the bushes.
3: We all do it.
6: I mean, it's all very well for us to sneer at the world of finance, but I think what you're forgetting is that a lot of these guys who work in the city are actually quite thick. A neighbour of mine works in the city, and I mean, he's one of these guys who likes to work hard and play hard. And I mean, he said to me, you know, I get up at 4 o'clock in the morning because that's when Hong Kong gets up. I still think that's a funny name for a baby.
5: Well, of course, something like this happens, and then the various financially involved programmes on Radio 4 all click into some sort of overdrive.
3: Moneybox went mad this week. They caused a panic themselves, first of all, by calling themselves Moneybox and the Temple of Doom. And there was actually a run on Moneybox. I don't know if we can hear that. There's a clip.
8: Do you think that the Bank of England and the Financial Services Authority, whose legal job it is to protect financial markets and financial confidence, have done enough to keep the public safe?
3: In fact, so many people have been ringing up Moneybox Live that it's now full up, and we're having to deal with the calls because we come on after them on Saturdays. So just take a look at some of your financial queries. Someone here's written, will my peps explode? I'm thinking of buying my wife a professional football club for her birthday. Which one would you suggest if I have a spending limit of around £10?
5: I've got one here, Amanda. Mr. Caxton of Newmarket has emailed in to say that he misheard an edition of Moneybox in the mid-90s, and he invested heavily in pets rather than peps, and he has 50 chinchillas he doesn't know what to do with.
3: Well, and here it says, I've invested all my money in chicken stock. Well, while we're on money, I mentioned at the start massive BBC cuts being implemented right now. So I wonder if anyone else has noticed any attempts at cost cutting on the radio or television. Any programme titles reflecting budget cuts?
5: Michael Palin's District Line.
9: Who wants to win 10p?
5: CCTV BBs. Which is security footage from branches of Toys R Us.
3: There's a cheap program called You Can Fire Me, I'm Paul Ross.
5: Here's Can't Cook, So I Won't.
6: Who do you think you are? There's no research, just tell us. I was actually asked to do Who Do You Think You Are, but I turned it down because they wanted to drag my family into it.
3: Holby Avenue. Nigella's Kettle.
9: Hell's Hot Plate.
5: If I'm sorry I haven't a clue of listening, they'll be furious.
3: No, I think they'll be quietly confident. Well, while we're talking about the BBC, the other BBC story that we have to mention is the Blue Peter Cat scandal. They had a naming competition for a Blue Peter Cat, I've just outlined the bare bones of this torrid scandal. The cat scam. The most popular name was going to be given to the cat. And in the end, it turned out the cat's name, which was Socks, I think, turns out not to have been the most popular name.
9: Well,
3: Socks. Socks.
9: Yeah. Isn't that the name of the cat that Sherry Blair murdered?
3: Well, some people say murdered, but...
5: Eight, really?
3: Yes, eight.
5: Whole, in one.
3: She was just yawning.
5: Like a python.
3: But the question is, what was so terrible about the name that the public voted that it couldn't be given to the cat?
5: It was Hitler.
6: That's the one I sent in.
3: I had a cat, I'd call it Say, just so that people would go out and go, here's Say, here's Say, just to confuse everyone in the park. Well, someone who's in deep trouble this week and has been caught on camera, on tape, ever, is O.J. Simpson, poor guy. He just wandered into a Las Vegas casino and
6: I thought
3: allegedly...
6: I you were going to say Min Campbell.
3: Just wandered into Min Campbell. Said, sort yourself out or else I'm standing.
5: They'd certainly have much more of a can-do attitude with OJ at the helm, the old Lim Dems, wouldn't they?
6: If you were in a position where you'd been accused of killing someone and actually gone through the court case and got away with it, or been found not guilty, whichever is the least libelous thing to say, wouldn't you...
3: It's all right, he's not going to.
6: Wouldn't you really go away thinking, crikey, that was a bit of a close shave. I think I'll keep my head low from now on. And maybe knock it on the head in the idea of bursting into someone's room with a gun and asking for your suit back.
3: He's not going to sue. For God's sake, what kind of a trial is that?
6: He might come and kill you.
3: So there's something on YouTube of which claims to be the sound of him actually committing the offence. I don't know if we can play that in.
10: Come on, stop doing that. I'm playing shoot. I am.
5: That is the worst outgoing answer phone message I've ever heard.
3: Talking about the fact that everything we do is now observed on cameras and caught on video phones, should we just take the easy way out and admit defeat and do what Sherry Blair has done this week, which is just to sign up to publish her autobiography? Hmm. I just wondered what the opening line would be.
9: I just finished burying Socks the cat under the floorboard.
3: As I dressed for dinner, I turned to Tony and said, does my mouth look big in this? See, that's the route we're taking. And why not? It's an open goal, really.
6: I was born by caesarean through my own mouth.
3: Radio 4.
5: Now, you can get away with that now on Radio 4, because it's Dirty Week on Radio 4.
3: Oh, it is, yes. The Sex Life of Us, this big sex campaign on Radio 4.
5: I mean, it's a campaign for anybody that listens to Radio 4 to get some sex, surely. I mean, You know what? I know Radio 4 listeners. I don't want to know about their sex lives as well. I don't care about their gardening problems. I really don't want to know what they do when they're getting busy with each other. And it's just like, and this is what I was listening this morning. It said, well, you know, once my husband tied me up and I really didn't care for it. No, the thing is if Radio 4 are doing a sex week, then it tarnishes every single thing you hear on the network. It's like, you know, you're listening to the shipping forecast, it's like,
4: Dogger, roughly, some showers. I can have sex with my wife without repetition, deviation, or...
5: Because it's sex week on the Archers, I keep waiting for, you know, the news to finish and then Charlotte Green to go, and next on Radio 4, the Archers and the Doggers have arrived in the car park of the Bull. Yeah.
3: Did they create a sex storyline consultant at the end of the sexy omnibus?
4: The Archers was produced by Vanessa Whitburn and the sexual consultant was Big John Holmes.
6: They do have a farming consultant, you're right, on the Archers.
3: Yeah.
6: But that's got to be an easy job, isn't it, being a farming consultant on a radio show that's a fiction about living on a farm?
3: Yeah.
6: Oh, it's fine, you go and plant some wheat or something, that's what you need to be doing.
3: Be great, bring it if you actually heard the farming consultant, so that he was, like, cut in to the genuine farming bits. So it's there's a fire out in the barn.
6: Or if you heard him in the background going, that wouldn't happen.
3: Yeah. Let's move on. Now, at this point, we were going to do a section about the Liberal Democrats, but in the end, couldn't be bothered. Which is a shame, because it was going to end with me singing a very witty rewrite of a Chuck Berry hit called My Ding-a-Ming. Which would have been nice, but anyway, we didn't, because we wasted a lot of time instead reading about a new book out called Diagnosis Bore-Out, which has become a bestseller. In it, two German academics have claimed that, quote, a significant segment of the workforce is suffering from underwork, lack of challenge, and outright boredom, which, they claim, leads to most of us spending most of our time at work inventing time-wasting strategies. Anyway, to test this theory out, we left the tape running as Jack, Rich, Phil and myself met earlier today to work on this part of the show, and it does indeed show that for most of the time we weren't really focusing.
6: Is there a runner anywhere that can go and get me a different kind of pencil sharpener? Because this is... this, I don't like these kind.
3: I'll get it. I'm just going out for a smoke. Anybody seen the mackerel?
5: Oh, man. Oh, look, I've got 27 oxos and I've just made a beef Rubik cube.
3: Do you know, if you burp into yoghurt, it makes a mess.
6: That's what Rich has just done. Look.
7: How could I consolidate all my freckles into one big birthmark?
6: Your contact lenses are really painful.
5: I've just made a full-size blue tack pope.
3: I'll be with you in a minute. I'm just going to try and work out why Danny Wallace is on the telly.
7: Hey, guess who's suing for sexual harassment? Jugs over in accounting.
3: Now we move on to a round called What? There's a free Alice Cooper with every Caramac. It's absurd. I just want a Caramac. I have no need for a leathery man. In which we probe the increasing propensity for newspapers and shops to give away more and more complex free gifts. For example, each day this week, The Guardian is giving away a free bit of Aberdeen. Well, due to a mix-up at the suppliers, The Independent is giving away a free wall chart of Casablanca and a free DVD of Great British Mollusks. So, I wonder, team, if any of you have got any interesting freebies.
7: A canoe.
3: A canoe? What did that come with?
7: It came with the Guardian. It was actually the paper stuck to the canoe. I assumed that they were giving away a canoe.
3: I went into W.H. Smith. It's W.H. Smith is the one that I went in and I wanted a newspaper and a banana. Okay? I was having a terrible day. And I said, could I have The Independent, please? And she said, right, with The Independent, you get a half-price giant galaxy bar, and with the banana, you're entitled to a free, massive bottle of mineral water. So going in wanting a newspaper and a banana, I came out looking like one of those looters after Hurricane Katrina. But I don't understand how it works. How do they make money if they just give away more and more free stuff? How does that work?
6: It's not a new thing either. With the newspapers are giving out CDs and DVDs.
11: Yes.
6: But that has been going on for years. It's just that, you know, in the old days it didn't work very well because it had to be LPs and they had to snap them in half to get them through your letterbox.
3: You get a free Times with the Independent.
6: I was saying only the other day, I was saying to my wife, you know, isn't it great? We've come this far and we don't own any of the recorded works of John Denver. And only the very next day, with the newspaper, out drops a CD of his greatest hits. You know, and it makes you sick, frankly, doesn't it? Because, you know, we're ordinary people. We've worked hard not to have the things we haven't got. Because that's what shopping is about, isn't it? It's having things in your house that you want. So don't start giving me things I deliberately have never bought.
7: I think there's a huge clearinghouse somewhere of just stuff they can't give away because it's just really odd, the choices. Mm. This week, letter to Brezhnev. I got that one. I mean, I bought a paper and letter to Brezhnev was stuck to it. And I never really wanted to see letter to Brezhnev. Mm. But also I thought it's probably a pretty good film, so I'm not going to throw it away. Mm. So it's just sitting there.
6: Mm.
7: It'll always sit there. I'll always have a copy of Letter to Brezhnev, and yes. I will never watch it.
11: Yeah.
5: And this will keep happening, and you'll keep getting these films you don't want to watch until eventually you're going to have to start your own newspaper to give them away.
6: One newspaper is actually now, and this is really shocking, they're actually giving away real comedians with the newspaper. I opened the paper and a little tiny Patrick Kilty jumped out.
11: Yeah, yeah.
6: And he was standing there on the table while I was having breakfast. Mm. And you don't want that. You don't want a little man in a suit going, where you're from? Mm. And you're having your breakfast, you know. Who did you hear? Was it the council? Get off.
3: Tough kitchen! Free newspapers are giving away false comedians. So I got a Justin Lee Collins with Metro.
6: Which is a false newspaper, let's face it.
3: Yes. A homeless person came up to me and said, spare some change for a cup of tea and get a free latte.
6: The danger with all of these giveaways is that some of these publications just... They patronise their readership, because a friend of mine is a doctor and he got a copy of The Lancet the other day and had a plastic stethoscope stuck to it.
3: There was a crash and I saw an ambulance administering blood and free minty aero.
5: Oh. No, because after a road traffic accident, your blood sugar does tend to crash a little.
3: Now then, what's new and what's not? Nobody knows anymore because there are so many rebrandings and revivals going on. This week, Richard Branson's Virgin Megastores have been sold off and renamed Zavi, which sounds like the name of a Bulgarian circus dog. Meantime, Sex Pistols, Led Zeppelin and Margaret Thatcher have all made comebacks. And,
6: I opened the paper and saw that picture of Mrs. Thatcher. And then I looked closely and actually realised it was Robert Plant from Led Zeppelin.
7: I think Bob Dylan should get back together. I think Led Zeppelin should reform under its original name, which is Muddy Waters. I think a lot of bands reform and we tend to equate them with a certain period in our life, and we've all moved on, and so has the band. The Village People came back. The Indian would now own a casino. A policeman would be nowhere to be found when you needed him. The builder would be Polish. And the cowboy would be gay.
5: I love the idea of a Polish builder in the Village People. Mm. ZNCW.
6: Yeah. What are you talking about a gay person in Village People?
3: There's a free Village person with every Daily Star.
6: There is... a bit of trivia that I learned, that Led Zeppelin, they spelt the lead in Led Zeppelin, L-E-D, because they were worried that it would be mispronounced in America by people. Mm. And the Beatles had the same problem, apparently.
5: Although not in Jamaica.
6: as I said to Reiki Gervais, I said, you know, you've got to change your name before you make it big in America. If you need to use mine, I don't mind, but...
3: But why do companies change their names?
7: Well, when a product becomes too popular then and gets too many imitators, then you probably should consider changing your name. On Caledonian Road, and there's not only a Kentucky Fried Chicken, but there's also a Texas Fried Chicken.
5: On the Bethnal Green Road, there's a Kentucky Fried Chicken, there's an Alabama Fried Chicken,
7: yeah,
5: there's a Dixie Fried Chicken, and there's a New Orleans Fried Chicken. And my mate went into the fourth of these that we'd driven past and went, excuse mate, what state's your chicken in?
7: Hey, the Body Shop will probably have to change its name now, because...
3: Okay, with all the rebranding going on, it's time now to have a roundup of all the latest company rebranding news from the city. And here with it is Vaughan Savage, or as he's now known, Vaughan Savage Solutions.
12: Looking to attract a more upmarket readership, The Sun, starting next year, becomes Helios. Ming Campbell has rebranded himself after heading a committee to review contemporary popular culture. He's decided to call himself Ming Ming Sputnik. Foot and Mouth is causing panic again, so DEFRA is rebranding it Piggly Wobbly. The food and drink industry has called for the word binge to be replaced with surge. KFC is to be rebranded as Fictional Colonel's Bucket of Beaks. With typical directness, Ryanair's chairman, Michael O'Leary, has announced that the company will henceforth be known as No Refunds, You Clicked on Gdansk, although your luggage is where you originally wanted to go. Asparagus grown in northwest France is to be rebranded Brittany Spears. From next month, a four-pack of Special Brew will be repackaged as four tins of Angry held together by a swan strangler. Three Mobile have issued a press release saying that from now on they will be called I'll Call You Back When I'm Actually Touching a Mast. And finally, Marmite is to be known as Salty Liquid Bear Cack. You either love it or hate it.
3: Okay, well, with the last show of the series, we thought it was only appropriate to give Vaughan Savage the very last word. That's all we've got time for of this series. If you've got any complaints about any of material on this week's show, then do email it to BBC Complaints. We really do look at your emails and log them. So don't forget to mark it just a minute. Goodbye!
12: Was Amanda Iannucci's Charm Offensive, presented by Amanda Iannucci. The guests this week were Phil Jupitus, Rich Hall and Jack Deed. It was written by Amanda Iannucci and Nick Doody, Tony Roach, Ian Martin, Roger Drew, John Holmes, Suk Panu and Sean Gray. And the producer was David Tyler. The programme was a positive production for the BBC.
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18: Oh, come in, Smithers. 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Orange juice.
19: No, sir. 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
18: 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Thank you.
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21: 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Episode 1, Jack Black's Blackjacks.
22: Hello, what is this giant tissue paper monstrosity? And who is it supposed to be anyway?
23: I'll give you a clue, Dad. It's a material girl.
22: What, Mrs. Debenga?
23: How is Mrs. Debenga the material girl?
22: Well, she makes her own dresses. That's what she tells me. Always asking me for curtains I'm not using. Mrs. Debenga, I say. I'm always using my curtains.
23: Mrs. Debenga's not a celebrity.
22: Right, so if this is not Mrs. Debenga, then who is it?
23: All right, all right. I'll give you another clue. Vogue.
22: Look, what are you doing?
23: I'm Madonna, right? I'm voguing.
22: Oh, what's voguing when it's at its grand?
23: This dance. It's the dance Madonna used to do.
22: What, this is supposed to be Madonna?
23: Yes.
22: Why is she fashioned from pink tissue paper? And why is she wearing a sombrero?
23: It's a piñata. It's a celebrity piñata.
22: What is piñata, Dave?
24: It's a brightly coloured papier-mâché container which is decorated and filled with sweets for children's parties.
23: Yeah, well, I'm taking piñatas to the next level. Piñatas have gone through the roof in the last couple of years. They're driving a double-decker bus through all the demographics. They could be the next big massive garden trampoline. So I'm going to ride the piñata wave, and I'm going to combine it with celebrity.
22: Son, this is all very well, but this does not look like Madonna in the slightest. This could be anyone from Peter Sisson's.
23: No, no, Dad. What you need to do is, close your eyes, right?
22: Right.
23: Now, empty your mind of all your thoughts.
22: Done. No, no, wait. A scouring pad has crept in at the periphery. Go away, scouring pad. Shoo, I am busy. It is gone now.
23: Good. Now, quickly open your eyes. Take a step back and squint slightly.
22: Right.
23: Now, who did it look like?
22: Sorry, I'm still getting Sisson.
23: Oh, bloody hell.
22: Sanjay, question. Who do you think that is in your brother's hand?
25: Zac Efron and Benjamin Netanyahu.
23: You're an idiot, Sanjay. How is Benjamin Netanyahu a celebrity?
26: You obviously don't know the impact he's had on Middle Eastern politics.
25: Ha ha, you don't know the impact that he had on Middle Eastern politics.
24: Who's the clued up young lady there, Sanjay?
25: It's Kayla. She's my girlfriend. Get over it.
24: Five alive.
22: So, Kayla, you are dating my son, is that the common parlance?
24: I believe it's hooked up, Ramesh. That's what you say. They've hooked up.
25: Shut up, Dave. We're just keeping it loose like a goose just now. Don't put pressure on us.
26: We're just enjoying each other just now.
23: OMG.
25: Dad, Alok's saying my things.
22: Alok, do not say your brother's thing. Say your own thing. Kayla, if you are truly Sanjay's better half, then please feel free to enjoy any item from the midsection of the chocolate stanchion. Anything east of the Twix and west of the Turkish Delight.
25: Dad, I kind of promised Kayla a Ritter Sport.
22: Boy! Oh. Did you elope, son? Did you get married in Vegas by some parachuting nun or something?
25: We've just been to Starbucks a couple of times and held hands for a bit.
22: Right, so you're not married then. Then why are you asking for a Ritter Sport?
25: What's the big deal?
22: Oh, son, have you learned nothing in all your years of shop nearness?
24: A free Ritter Sport is practically an engagement ring.
22: In fact, if it wasn't so cumbersome, I would have put a Ritter Sport on your mother's finger that night at the Little Chef.
25: Can she have a Twix then?
22: Well, if Twix is where you believe your relationship to be, then of course.
24: Are you at Twix level, son?
25: Yes, we're at Twix level.
26: Oh, Sanjay! Twix level!
23: Sanjay, are you not going to tell your girlfriend to stop saying Twix level?
25: Shut up! Right, come on, Kayla.
22: Where are you going, Sanjay?
25: We're going into the back shop to rehearse.
24: Oh, is that a euphemism like tonsil hockey?
25: Shut up, Dave!
26: I'm a drama student, actually, Dave. I'm devising a new piece and Sanjay's helping.

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1: Shut up, Dave!
2: I'm a drama student, actually, Dave. I'm devising a new piece and Sanjay's helping me.
3: And why do you wish to do this thing in the shop?
2: Well, we were going to do it at the Lenzie Gay and Lesbian Drop-In Centre, but there's been an asbestos scare. They're closed for the week, actually.
3: Ah, fair dues. Just don't get in the way. This is not the Woolpack. This is a functioning shop.
1: Sick!
2: Don't judge me, Michael. Don't judge me.
1: I hate you.
2: But hate and love are just different sides of the same coin.
1: Get over yourself, Electra.
0: Oof. That's modern drama. It's not my cup of tea.
3: Oh, don't be too harsh, Dave. It is nice that Sanjay has found an interest in a nice girl to share it with. And anyway, it is this thing, the work in progress. It can only improve.
1: You're not the boss of me, Electra!
3: Bloody hell. Ah, hello, Kieran's mum. Haven't seen you in a while. The bellas have been piling up.
0: And you've got two installments of Quirk of Nature waiting there.
4: What's that? Don't remember asking for that.
0: Ah, it's a new part work. TV's Pauline Quirk investigating the world of extreme meteorology. First edition, Pauline Quirk inside a tornado.
4: Oh, yes,
0: I shot the bolt there. It's all downhill from a tornado weather-wise.
4: I'll take that. Keenan loves a tornado.
3: Who doesn't?
0: Here's your part work, KM.
3: Oh, what is the matter, Keenan's mum? Did you not warm to Day's acronym?
4: No, I liked it. It's like JR.
3: Oh, what has happened to your hands?
4: Oh, yeah, I've got the dishpan hands.
3: Oh, looks bad. Here, nice and spicy savlon on the house.
4: That's very kind.
2: And we wait, and we wait, and we wait, and we wait, and we wait. Bidding our time.
1: That's right, aye. Bidding.
2: Sanjay, it's improv. You've got to let go of the boundaries. Or at the very least, put down the tennis tomorrow. Why don't you get those two plastic tennis rackets and the netting out and we'll physicalise?
5: Hello, Ramesh, how are you? Now, where's your bleach? Ooh, what is that? Ramesh, what are you doing with Bergerac's head on your shelf?
4: It's not actually Bergerac, it's Graham Norton.
5: That is supposed to be Graham Norton. It looks nothing like him.
4: It does look like Graham Norton. It's obvious to anyone with half a brain.
3: Kieran's mum, your Bella's.
6: Who's trumped in her handbag?
7: What's going on, Dad?
3: Well, if you must know, it's your pin this thing yata, look. It is putting the shoe among the pigeons.
7: Told you it would.
3: A very odd behaviour. Dave, what are you doing?
0: Close the eyes, empty the mind, squinty, squinty. I'm not even getting Bergerac, I'm getting Zola, bud.
7: What are you talking about? It's clearly Graham Norton.
5: It's Bergerac to me. Very nice. I don't understand. Why are you suddenly selling Bergerac's head?
7: Firstly, Mrs. Gibb, it's Graham Norton. And secondly, it's a piñata. A celebrity piñata.
5: Now hang fire! You mean to tell me that not only am I looking at Bergerac's head, but it's full of sweets and that?
7: Yes, Graham Norton.
5: I am so getting this for Janice's 40th. She loves Bergerac and she loves sweets. It's a no-brainer. In saying that, I don't know how she would feel about sitting about his face and neck with a broom handle or some such. That's a tricky one, that. Bit of a dilemma.
7: But your pal doesn't have to beat up Bergerac / Graham Norton. She could create a discreet aperture with a craft knife. That way, she can enjoy the sweets and the empty Bergerac.
5: I'm having that. How much do I owe you?
1: Get in my sight, you filthy slut!
3: Sanjay! No, I'm sorry, the answer is no.
1: Dad!
3: No, it was bad enough when you were in the back shop. You were turning the air blue with your workshopping.
0: Aye, when you were doing that scene waiting at a bus stop. I believe it was yourself, Kayla, that was going to get your gyro.
2: Yes, that's right, gyro. I see, I made an impression.
0: You didn't have. There was a fair amount of effing and jeffing.
2: We were trying to reflect real life, Dave. People do F and Jeff, actually.
3: Well, to be fair, Kayla, most people do F occasionally, but they seldom Jeff. No, I made up my mind. This drama cannot continue under my roof.
1: See, Kayla, this is what I have to deal with. My dad is a pure Philistine.
2: He's not, actually, Sanjay. Your dad's an artist.
3: Am I?
2: You are. You just don't know it. I was listening to your dialogue in the shop. You really put on a show for the customers.
3: Well, I like to make them feel welcome, you know, past the time of shoe.
2: What was that thing you said to that lady? The kingdom of heaven is within your grasp.
3: Did I say that?
2: Yeah. It was quite moving, actually. Certainly made a difference to that lady.
3: Who did I say it to?
0: I remember. It was Mrs.

0: Crookshank?
1: Oh, yes, yes, yes, the Kingdom of Heaven. She wanted to rent out the DVD, huh? Ridley Scott's The Kingdom of Heaven. I was telling her that it was on the shelf behind her, next to Sister Act 2 and Ghoulies Go to College. Yes, the Kingdom of Heaven is within your grasp, Mrs. Crookshank, if you go on your tippy toes.
2: Point I'm making is there's a real art to what you do. I've heard real snapshots of modern Britain in here. Do you mind if Sanjay and I observe?
1: What do you mean?
2: Well, we'll just go in the corner and soak up the dialogue.
1: Hmm. Very well, but on one condition.
2: Absolutely.
1: Kayla, I want you to find a space for the cheese thins. And Sanjay, separate this amorphous asteroid of jelly snakes into its constituent snake parts.
3: Sick!
1: Ah, afternoon, Ted.
4: How's it going, Ted?
5: Not three bad, boys. Not three bad. What have you come as, Halloween was last year, eh? You can do mine if you like. She's my dishwasher. That's what I like, eh?
1: I hope you're writing that down, Kayla. It was the humour.
4: Aye, and no effing or jeffing required.
1: So what do you want, the lovely Ted?
5: Oh, two words, Ramesh. Celebrity pinatas.
6: Have that, Dad.
1: What, you as well, Ted?
5: Oh, yes. It's the talk of the town. I was at Malcolm's leaving do, and we all enjoyed him decimating Jan Leeming's face with a toilet brush.
6: It was J-Lo, actually.
5: Was it? Oh, no. No, it was Leeming. It was bought under the pretext that it was Leeming. Aye, because Leeming snubbed Malcolm once at the Glasgow Garden Festival, and he'd been waiting to get his revenge ever since.
6: Fine, whatever. Did you all enjoy the piñata, though?
5: Oh, yes, because she's with the donkey piñatas. I couldn't stomach that, destroying a donkey. But what's a donkey ever done to you?
1: Well, actually, Dad, you're right. Donkeys are nice.
2: Actually, donkeys receive quite short shrift in society. They're quite badly oppressed. And Geldof et al. Turn a blind eye. I sponsor an African donkey called Pushpa. £2 a month. Would you like to see a photo?
5: Oh, that's a lot of words. Who's this charming donkey enthusiast?
1: Oh, no, sorry, Ted. This is Kayla. She is Sanjay's girlfriend.
5: Oh, is it serious? Milky Bar?
1: Twix.
5: Oh, should I be buying a new hat?
4: What?
5: Well done, Sanjay. I mean, I wouldn't chuck her out of bed for dropping crumbs, eh?
3: You are mental, and that's pure inappropriate.
5: Ramesh! Why have you got Sanjay's fiancée stacking your keys?
1: Oh, she's a drama student, Ted. She is observing your behaviour.
5: Oh!
2: Yeah. I'm devising a play, actually, about ordinary people doing extraordinary things.
5: Very good. I mean, it takes less muscles to frown than it does to smile. Now, I'm wanting my own piñata. What have you got?
6: Well, we've got pretty much every celebrity du jour. Brad Pitt, Shia LaBeouf, Lady Gaga.
5: Have you got Kiefer Sutherland?
6: I don't think we have, Ted.
5: Oh, that's a shame. I'm 24 daft. I mean, I had a notion for Sutherland's face full of white mice and licorice pipes. Can you not do it to order?
6: You're not the first to ask. I'll just add you to the list. I'm actually off to the supplier now.
5: Magic! I was going to buy a packet of Fritellas as well, but I'll wait till I've got Kiefer's head and you can ram them up individually. Cheerios is now. You can't take it with you.
6: See, Dad, everyone is piñata daft.
1: Oh, yes, well, you definitely seem to have hit the nail in the face there, son.
3: OMG, can't believe it. Dad's pure big enough, Paolo.
1: Well, I am man enough to admit when I am wrong.
3: Kayla, should have seen the last thing that doofer came up with.
6: Shut up, Sanjay. The shoe watch is the next iPod. It's not my fault. I'm an Imagineer, right? So that's Kiefer Sutherland, Bono, Dappy from N-Dubs, and another Jan Leeming. Laters.
7: Hello there, Ramesh.
2: Hello, Father.
1: Henderson.
2: Henderson.
5: Oh, panic stations. What's going on? How come you're Ramesh?
1: Oh, sorry to rattle your parade, Father. Kayla here is a drama student. She is role-playing as me.
5: Oh, that's a relief. Thought you'd had the old sexy change. Right, so, you're Ramesh.
2: That's right.
5: Okay, I'll play. Let me just find my voice. Nimini-pimini-nimini-pimini. Hello there, Ramesh.
2: Hello there, Father Henderson. You look both wonderful and amazing.
3: Amazing and great.
2: Amazing and great.
5: Oh, thank you. Right, before I do anything, I need to offload some of my confessions. Oh, I am bursting. I am absolutely bursting. The confessional box has been like a portaloo at Castle Donington, and I need to offload. Now, where do I start?
4: Well, why don't you...
3: Shut up, Dave. I'm supposed to be Dave.
4: Oh, aye, right. Well, why don't you tell the good father to summarise the confessionals like the news at 10 bongs? Even do the bongs for him.
3: Right. Why don't you summarise the confessionals like what he just said?
5: Good idea, Dave. Okay, here goes.
4: Sanji, bong.
3: Sick. Bong.
5: This just in. Mrs. Ellis and 2 trips to the salad bar shock.
3: Bong.
5: Elaine Downey inadvertently stole a 3-pack of Mac 2 razors from Morrison's. She claims her toddler put it in the buggy, but I think she's doing it for the buzz.
3: Bong.
5: Mr. Hepworth has not been playing badminton up the leisure drome every Tuesday night with Big Steve. He's been having an affair with his sister-in-law. The shuttlecocks aren't even out of the tube.
3: OMG, bong.
5: Every time Kate Bell says 10 in at Bradford's Bakery, the 10 hasn't been gone into the till, it's been gone into her bum bag.
3: Bong.
5: And on a lighter note, Penny Burgess fell. It's not really a confession, but oh, it tickled me.
1: Hairy hats, Father. That is quite a litany. Quite an education in the social interaction inherent in shopkeeping, huh, Kayla? It is like the UN, isn't it?
2: Yeah, it is. That thing.
3: This thing.
1: Well, any other news, Father?
5: Oh, yes. Breaking news. I, Father Henderson, the priest of the East, the priestie of the Eastie, am in the market for a human piñata.
4: Do you mean celebrity piñata, Father?
5: Well, I suppose if you move in ecumenical circles, he's something of a Johnny Big Hat. It's the Bish boys. I'm wanting a piñata of the Bish.
1: Right. Where did the Luke leave his list? I'll put it on. Jean-Michel Vincent, Ernest Borgnine, Pat Sharp, and the Bishop.
4: Do you mind if I ask, Father? Are you commissioning the Bishop Pinata because you like the Bishop and you like the idea of his head being filled with foam shrimps et al? Or do you plan to stove his face in with a scepter?
5: Oh, it depends on the day of the week, Dave. I don't know where I am with him. I mean, yesterday, right? I've just mopped the church floor, the sweat is pissing off me, and in swans the Bish wiring into a fab, no less. And what has he come out with? You've missed a bit.
4: Oof, yeah.
5: Right, I'm off.
2: Nice to meet you, Father.
5: But, yes. I hope to see you on a future episode of The Bill, I dare say. Playing a junkie?
2: Oh, that's conveyor belt drama, Father. I wouldn't touch it with a very long stick.
5: Is it? Wouldn't you? Oh, well, you make a fine Ramesh anyway. Ciao for now, Ramesh.
2: Ciao for now, Father.
3: Dad normally just says bye.
1: So, Kayla, have you enjoyed being me for a day?
2: You know, Ramesh, it's opened my eyes to a world that I never knew existed. And I think I'm ready to share it, if that's okay with you.
1: What do you mean?
2: I think I've decided what my play is going to be about now. It's going to be about the world of shop.
1: Oh, really? That's a very, yes. Am I in it?
2: A version of you, yes.
1: Am I in it?
2: A version of you, yes.
3: Am I in it?
2: Sorry, Sanjay. Your props master.
3: Sick!
0: When's this going to stop, Susan? When is this going to stop?
2: Issue 120. Then my guide to the ocean will be complete.
0: Our children go hungry. Will you learn about mollusks and that?
1: Sounding good, people.
4: Here we are. That's the poster up, Ramesh. Looking good. I can't wait.
1: Oh, let me have a goosey-goosey gander. Small Change by Kayla Lamprey. Dave, at last we are to be immortalised in a Doppin centre.
4: That's another one ticked off the bucket list.
1: So what does that leave?
4: Well, I still want to do my parachute jump, eat a snail, scale Machu Picchu, and steal one of Flavour Flav's clocks.
1: There's only one thing on my bucket list, to successfully market the 1-to-1 scale, full-size chocolate tool.
4: You mean a spanner made entirely of chocolate?
1: That's the dream. Oh, hello, Keenan's mum.
7: Ramesh?
4: Have you seen the poster?
7: I can't do it anymore.
1: Right. Sorry, can't do what anymore?
7: Just tell Alok I can't do this anymore. I haven't slept for 2 weeks.
1: I don't know what you're talking about.
7: I'm talking about this Ramesh.
1: A Seb Go Pinata.
7: It's Yuri Geller, actually. But I don't care. It's the last one I'm doing.
1: Stop the beans. The last one that you are doing?
7: That's right. 2 weeks solid in the front room with a copy of Heat magazine and a big bucket of paper mache. I can't take it anymore. Alok asked me not to say anything, but that's me finished with it.
1: Bloody Alok! Who else has he roped into this?
7: Just me.
1: What? Just one lady? So this is how he has been keeping costs down, huh?
4: You should hire someone in to help you, Keenan's mum. The pinatas have been selling like hot shoes.
7: How am I supposed to get someone in at £4 a pinata?
4: £4? That's not much.
1: Oh, I've got a good mind to phone the Museum of Slavery and commission a waxwork of Alok. You poor woman. How long has this been taking?
7: Well, Sophie Ellis-Bexter has quite a small face, so that was a 2-hour job. But Jeremy Clarkson was a weekender. Big massive head plus the perm.
1: Rest assured, Keenan's mum, my sweatshop warlord idiot son will be made to pay for this. Not even the Moving Island Corporation have such disdain for their employees.
4: And they're only a pound.
1: A pound?
7: Well, I'm done either way. Can you make sure he gets this Geller? Seemingly Mr. Sutters can't wait to stove his face in. But that's it. No more.
1: Quite right, Keenan's mum. And don't worry. Justice will be done. Oh, hello, Father. Glad you could make it.
8: Oh, wouldn't miss it for the world. I wonder who's playing me.
9: Hello, boys. What's this play about? About 90 minutes?
1: Well, actually, I think you'll find the play will be a bit shorter than that, Ted, with a dramatic reveal at the end, which will be both amazing and great.
6: Hello, Ted. Enjoying your Kiefer Sutherland.
9: Alok, it is A1. It's just like 24. And this morning I plucked a chocolate eclair out of Kiefer's eye. In real time. Maybe last night it was a mint cream. The suspense never ends.
8: Oh, and by the way, the Bish, I know he's a bit on the David Cassidy side, but I'm having a lot of fun with him.
6: Glad to hear it, Father. Tell your parishioners.
8: I will.
9: Oh, parishioners.
1: Oh, do not worry about publicity, Alok. Your entrepreneurial rags to this thing will be given long shrift. Very long shrift indeed.
6: What do you mean, Dad?
1: All will be clear. Kayla, the house is full. Switch play to on.
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10: Jack Black.
3: Jack Black's Blackjacks? Is this really all there is?
10: When did you become so cynical? So hardened? Did your dreams turn to dust? Monster munch dust? Pickled onion?
3: I don't dream.
10: Then take this chocolate tool. A spanner made entirely of chocolate.
3: That's the dream.
10: The spanner is melting. Melting in the palm of my hand. So small, like the precious child you were. Take it to your lips. And remember.
3: The tool is bigger now. Or is my hand smaller? I am smaller. I am child. You have given me back the child I am. Thank you, shopkeeper. Thank you, shop. You are shop.
10: I am shop. We are shop. Shop is life. Life is shop. All human life is in shop. Here is what we know.
3: Bong.
10: Mrs. Ellis appropriates salad.
11: Oi!
8: What? That's privileged info.
3: Bong.
10: Elaine Downey appropriates razor blades. Why? She cannot use them.
12: That was my wee Dylan. He put them in our swear. Who told you that anyway?
8: OMG, Ramesh, what are they playing at?
1: I'm sorry, Father, this was not part of the plan. Kayla, back on message.
3: Boom.
10: Mr. Hepworth appropriates his wife's sister every Tuesday. There is no badminton.
8: I'm going to get lynched here.
1: You're not the bloody only one.
3: Boom. And the biggest news of all, my brother is a two.
10: Elaborate. Collaborate.
3: Collaborate.
10: Collaborate.
3: Elaborate.
10: Collaborate.
3: Collaborate.
10: Collaborate.
3: Collaborate.
10: Collaborate.
3: Jack Black, Black Jack.
1: Just bloody tell them.
6: What's going on, Dad?
10: Hey, you. The prodigal son who fashions the faces of the famous.
3: Famous.
10: But at what cost?
2: The hands of Keenan's mum bleed with toil. And for what?
3: For what?
2: £4 an hour.
3: £4 an hour?
2: £4 an hour.
3: £4 an hour.
11: What? You love them. You love them. Get off your high horse. You all bought them. I'm not the bad guy here. If I hadn't made them, someone else would have made them. I'm the victim here. Dad, help!
1: Ah, Mr. Hepworth, this is awkward. I take it you're in for the piñata therapy?
13: Yes. First of all, some advice. What is the industry-approved conciliatory gift to encapsulate an apology for sleeping with your wife's sister?
1: Oh, that's black magic. That is definitely black magic.
13: Yes?
4: Aye. You might want to sellotape some mint matchmakers onto that. Belt and braces, you know.
1: Yes, with a box of roses sellotaped on top of that.
4: Yeah, with a Twix sellotaped on top of that.
1: Yes, with an iPod Nano sellotaped on top of that.
13: Right. Well, it seems that naughty Mr. Hepworth has some shopping to do.
1: Yes, by the way, the Twix is gratis by way of an apology. You were collateral damage. I merely wanted to expose my son's Mugabe-esque behavior, but unfortunately, community-based drama is a beast that will not be tamed.
11: Tell me about it.
4: The queue's died down, Mr. Hepworth, if you're wanting your piñata therapy.
1: Yes, sir, which piñata is it to be? Is it Father Henderson or Alok?
13: Well, both, actually. Not impressed by the priest's indiscretion. Naughty, Father Henderson. But also outraged by your behaviour, Mr. Alok. I give £2.50 to Amnesty every month. I didn't think I was supporting sweatshop culture. I assumed my giant Shane Ritchie was free-range. My apologies, Keenan's mum.
7: None taken.
1: Please, Mr. Hepworth, appropriate the airport-sized Toblerone and do your worst.
13: Right-o. Naughty, naughty piñata.
1: You see, eh? You see what your greed has wrought, son? A queue of people lining up to bash your giant face in.
6: I'm in pain already, Dad. I was up all night making that. Look at my fingers.
8: Look at my fingers, swollen up like Wall's bangers. It's trickier making your own effigy than you think. You're forced to be ruthlessly objective about your own appearance.
4: Yeah, I'm surprised you made the ears as big as you did.
8: I've always had a thing about my ears, Dave.
1: I hope you don't mind, Kieran's mum, but my fingers are also slightly damaged.
7: Why would I mind?
1: Well, because I have fashioned a small piñata of my own for you.
7: That's very kind of you, Ramesh, but I'm up to here with piñatas.
1: Where is up to here? You haven't indicated with your hand.
7: I know. My hands are still sore as well.
1: Anyway, please accept this. It's your favourite.
7: Oh, Gary Lineker?
1: No. It is David Tennant.
7: Oh, I like him, yes.
1: Good. Now, hit him with a stick.
7: I really couldn't.
1: I insist.
7: Oh, okay then.
1: Bit harder. Come on, Kieran's mum, put your back into it. No, give it here.
7: What's this? Chocolate coins?
1: No, real coins. Pound coins. 300 of them. Alok's profits.
6: My profits. Sorry, Keenan's mum.
13: Everyone, Alok's head has exploded.
14: Slammo!
15: Bags, Mags and Bags with Ramesh, played by Sanjeev Kohli, Dave by Donald McCleary, Alok by Sushil Kumar, Sanjay by Omar Raza, Father Henderson by Gerard Kelly, Kayla by Eleanor Bird, Ted by Gavin Mitchell, Mrs. Gibb by Marjorie Hogarth, Keenan's Mum by Maureen Carr, and Mr. Hepworth by Tom Urie. The producer was Gus Beattie. Bags, Mags and Bags is a comedy unit production for BBC Radio 4.
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0: Yes, there's coffee pot freshness in every cup of Maxwell House. If you're paying this kind of money for a car, you'd want it to have a touch of style, legroom, four doors, and all that. And if this is what you had in mind, you don't even have to pay that kind of money for the new Skoda Super Estel. Skoda's new Super Estel puts the man in the street
1: and his dog
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0: Yes, Minister, by Anthony Jay and Jonathan Lynn, starring Paul Eddington as the Right Honourable James Hacker MP and Nigel Hawthorne as Sir Humphrey Appleby, with Derek Foulds as Bernard Woolley in Open Government.
1: And here at Birmingham East, the returning officer is just declaring the result.
2: David Lloyd Evans, 4,106. Arthur William Gaunt, 19,321. James George Hacker, 21,793. And I hereby declare that James George Hacker has been duly elected to serve as Member of Parliament for this constituency.
1: And so, Jim Hacker's back with an increased majority in his marginal constituency, and after many years as a shadow minister, seems almost certain to get a post in the new government. We'll be coming back to Birmingham East to have a word with Mr. Hacker, but meanwhile, back to the studio for some more results.
3: I haven't had a call yet.
4: Who's from?
3: Our new Prime Minister, who do you think?
4: What do you expect? The car's only just got back from the palace. I saw it on the news.
3: Any minute now, then.
4: So who was on the phone?
3: Frank Wisel. He's on his way over.
4: Why doesn't he just move in?
3: Sometimes I don't understand you. He's my political advisor. I depend on him more than anyone.
4: Why don't you marry him?
3: Oh, Abby. Do overreact to everything. There it is! Hello? Yes, speaking? Oh, yeah, thanks, yes. Lovely party, wasn't it? Yes, I've got a headache too. Look, I wonder if I could call you back. I'm waiting for a rather important call. Thanks. Bye. Alderman Spottiswood. Wish people had stopped ringing up to congratulate me. Don't they realise I'm waiting for the call?
4: You sound as if you're about to enter the ministry.
3: Yes, but which ministry? That's the whole point.
4: It was a joke.
3: Ah, yes, I see. Are you very tense?
4: Oh, no, I'm not tense. I'm just a politician's wife. I'm not allowed to have feelings. A happy, carefree politician's wife.
3: Well, what are you doing on your hands and knees?
4: Looking for a cigarette. I can't find any.
3: Try the cigarette box.
4: It's empty.
3: Now take a Valium.
4: I can't find the Valium. That's why I'm looking for a cigarette. Jim, I've had it. Would you pop out and get some?
3: No, I don't leave the phone. Sorry.
4: Look, if the PM wants you to be in the stupid cabinet, the PM will phone back if you're out. Or you can phone back.
3: Annie, the point is, I ran the campaign against the PM for the leadership. You just never know. If I'm out, who knows?
4: I could take a message.
3: There it is. Hello. Yes, speaking. Oh, Michael. No, I haven't had a call. Have you had a call? Bill's had a call. What's he got? Europe? Bill's got Europe.
4: Lucky Europe. I didn't know Bill could speak French.
3: Can't even speak English. What? No, I'll phone if I hear anything.
4: That was the front doorbell. It'll be Frank.
5: Did you know Martin's got the Foreign Office?
3: Has he?
5: Jack's got health and Fred's got energy.
4: Has anyone got brains?
3: What? You mean education?
4: I know what I mean.
3: Well, what's left? I mean, what have I got?
6: Rhythm?
3: Frank, I've heard nothing. It's hardly surprising. My entire career is about to go down the drain and up the spout. Because the Prime Minister of Great Britain is totally unable to get through to me on the electric telephone. Maybe you can get it.
4: Hello?
7: Oh, this is the BBC here. We were wondering if Mr. Hacker would like to be interviewed on the PM programme this afternoon.
4: PM?
3: PM? Give me that.
4: Yes, but...
3: Yes? Jim Hacker here.
7: Are you available this afternoon?
3: Yes, any time at all. Any time at all.
7: Good. We thought perhaps we could interview you.
3: Yes, I've been hoping you'd call.
7: Tell me, what job do you think you're likely to get?
3: I beg your pardon?
7: What job do you think you're likely to get?
3: Well, not for me to say. I mean, that's for you to tell me.
7: What?
3: What? I don't decide. The PM decides. I mean, you're the PM's office.
7: Oh, No, no, I'm sorry, you misunderstand. This is the BBC PM programme office.
3: What? Oh! Sorry. Oh, what a silly mistake. Yes, look, I'm sorry, I'll have to call you back. Bye.
4: Well, I did tell you, but you kept on.
3: Oh, you answer the bloody phone.
4: Hello? This is Hacker speaking. Oh, congratulations, Prime Minister. It's Annie here. Yes, I'm
3: get
4: fine.
3: Back. Hello, Prime Minister. Yes. Yes. I'll be on the next train.
6: A further group of cabinet appointments has now been announced from Number 10. The post of Minister of Administrative Affairs goes to Jim Hacker, the former Shadow Minister for Agriculture, who held on to his marginal seat at Birmingham East by an increased majority of nearly...
8: Good afternoon, Minister.
3: Good afternoon.
8: Bernard Woolley, Principal Private Secretary, and this is Mr. Lloyd Pritchard, the Assistant Private Secretary.
3: How do you do? And this is my political advisor.
8: Ah, yes, of course, Mr. Weasel.
9: Wise.
8: Yes. I'm so sorry. Oh, this way, Minister. Yes, Minister, I was the Minister's principal private secretary, but that, of course, was in the last government. However...
3: Oh, no. I'm sure you'll be just the thing.
8: Oh, thank you, Minister. How kind.
3: Where are we going?
8: You're going to your office, Minister.
3: Oh. Yeah, what about Frank? Where's Frank? Frank, my political advisor. He was with us a minute ago. What's happened to him?
8: He's being taken care of, Minister.
10: Would you be good enough to wait here, sir?
3: But this is the waiting room.
10: Precisely, sir.
9: But I'm Jim Hacker's special advisor.
10: Yes, well, the minister now has a whole department to advise him, sir.
9: Look, he needs me.
10: Of course he does, sir. But until the minister sends for you, would you be so good as to wait?
8: Yeah. Sherry, minister?
3: Jim.
8: Gin?
3: No, I said Jim. Call me Jim.
8: Well, I think if it's all the same to you, I'd rather address you as minister, minister.
3: Minister, minister? Oh, fine. Yes, I see what you mean. Yes, does that mean I have to call you private secretary, private secretary?
8: No, please call me Bernard.
3: Oh, thank you, Bernard.
8: You're most welcome, minister.
3: Cheers, Bernard.
8: Your health, minister.
3: Oh, what now?
8: Ah. Minister, may I present Sir Humphrey Appleby, the permanent Under-Secretary of State and head of the DAA.
3: Hello, Sir Humphrey.
11: Hello, and welcome.
3: Thank you.
8: I believe you've met before.
11: Yes, we did cross swords when the minister gave me a grilling over the estimates in the Public Accounts Committee last year.
3: I wouldn't say that, Humphrey.
11: You came up with all the questions I hoped nobody would ask.
3: Well, opposition's about asking awkward questions.
11: And government is about not answering them.
3: Well, you answered all my questions anyway.
11: Well, I'm glad you thought so, Minister.
3: Now, who else is in this department?
11: Well, briefly, sir, I'm the permanent Under-Secretary of State, known as the Permanent Secretary. Woolley here is your principal private secretary. I, too, have a principal private secretary, and he is the principal private secretary to the permanent secretary. Directly responsible to me are 10 deputy secretaries, 87 under-secretaries, and 219 assistant secretaries. Directly responsible to the principal private secretaries are plain private secretaries. The Prime Minister will be appointing 2 parliamentary under-secretaries, and you will be appointing your own parliamentary private secretary.
3: Can they all type?
11: None of us can type, Minister. Mrs. Mackay types. She's the secretary.
3: Pity. You could have opened an agency.
11: Oh, very droll, sir.
8: Most amusing, sir, most amusing.
3: Suppose they all say that, do they?
11: Oh, certainly not, Minister. Not quite all.
3: Well, now, to business. You'll have to forgive me if I'm a bit blunt, but that's the sort of chap I am. I don't care for this chair very much. It's awfully uncomfortable.
8: We can change it for you, Minister.
3: Oh, can you?
8: Well, we can change anything, Minister. We can change furniture, upholstery, decor, office routine. Your wish is our command.
3: Well, in that case, I'd like a new chair. I don't like swivel chairs.
8: It used to be said that there are 2 kinds of chairs to go with 2 kinds of minister. One sort folds up instantly and the other sort goes round and round in circles.
11: Bernard?
3: Well, now, this department has got to cut a great swathe through the whole of the stuffy Whitehall bureaucracy. We need a new broom. We're going to throw open the windows, let a bit of fresh air in. We'll cut through the red tape and streamline this creaking old bureaucratic machine.
11: You mean a clean sweep, Minister?
3: That's right, a clean sweep. Open government. That's what my party believes in, taking the nation into our confidence. How do you react to that?
11: In fact, Minister, just as you said in the House on May the 2nd last year, and again on November the 23rd, and in your Observer article, and your Daily Mail interview, and as your manifesto made clear.
12: Oh. Oh, you knew that.
11: Perhaps you'd like to look at these proposals, Minister. They outline the ways in which this policy could be implemented and contain draft proposals for a white paper for your approval. We thought the white paper might be called Open Government.
12: You mean it's all been...
11: It's all been taken care of, Minister.
12: Oh. Well, who did all this?
11: The creaking old bureaucratic machine. No, seriously, we are fully seized of the need for reform, and we have taken it on board.
12: I must say, I'm slightly surprised. I thought I'd have to fight you all the way.
11: People do have funny ideas about the civil service. We're just here to help you formulate and implement your policies.
12: Proposals for shortening approval procedures in planning appeals.
11: Hansard, volume 1007, column 189, quote, Mr. Hacker, is the minister aware that planning procedures make building a bungalow in the 20th century slower than building a cathedral in the 12th century? Opposition laughter and government cries of shame.
12: They didn't actually cry shame.
11: Quite so, Minister.
12: Right, well, that's it then.
11: But there are just one or two more things.
12: What then?
8: Well, if you would just like to check your diary for next week, Minister.
12: My diary? You didn't know I was coming. You didn't even know who'd win the election.
8: Well, we knew there would be a minister, Minister.
12: Don't start that again.
8: Sorry, even if we didn't know it would be you.
11: You see, Her Majesty likes the business of government to continue, even when there are no politicians around.
12: Isn't that rather difficult?
11: Yes. And no.
8: It's going to be quite a busy week, Minister. 9 cabinet committees, a speech at the annual dinner of the Law Institute on Monday at 8, a deputation from the British Computer Association at 10:30 Tuesday morning, opening the National Union of Public Employers annual meeting at 11 on Wednesday, for which we'll have to make another speech.
12: Yeah, but what about all the other things I have to do?
8: What other things, Minister?
12: Well, I'm on 4 policy committees of the party for a start.
11: Well, I'm sure you won't want to be putting party before country, Minister.
12: No, of course not.
8: I'll get your boxes, Mr.
12: Boxes? Already?
11: Well, of course, we kept the last minister supplied with work throughout the campaign, but I fear... Well, it's not for me to criticise.
12: What do you mean?
11: Well, it's a harsh thing to say of anyone, but some of the boxes actually came back with the work not done.
8: If you could deal with the first 4 by Saturday evening, the driver will collect them and deliver the other 2.
12: Yeah, but Villa's playing at home to Liverpool. I've got a surgery in the constituency on Saturday morning.
11: Well, we could, in fact, minimise the paperwork so that you need only take the major policy decisions.
12: No. I take all the decisions round here. Now then, what time shall I come in on Monday?
8: Oh, you'll be catching the 7:45 train from New Street.
12: Will I?
8: And your driver will meet you at Euston Platform 7.
12: Fine.
8: And now I'll just put in these draft proposals, and that's your key.
13: Get out of my way. I've had enough of this.
14: But you can't go in there.
13: Just try and stop me. Jim, what's going on?
12: Ah, Frank, where have you been?
13: I've been in the waiting room.
8: Would you mind? We are in private conference with the minister.
13: Then I should be here too.
8: Oh, why is that?
12: Calm down, Frank. Sir Humphrey, I want Frank to have his own office in the department.
11: Certainly, Minister, if you insist.
12: I do insist.
11: Well, I believe we have some spare office space in Walthamstow, don't we, Bernard?
13: Walthamstow?
11: Yes, it's very surprising, isn't it? The government owns property all over London.
13: I don't want to be in Walthamstow.
8: It's a very nice part of Walthamstow.
11: Walthamstow's a very nice place, so I gather.
13: I need an office here in this building.
11: Oh, why is that?
12: I agree with Frank Humphrey.
11: Well, in that case, Bernard, we must find an office here for Mr. Weasel.
13: Why is it?
12: And I want Frank to have copies of all the papers that you give me.
13: All?
12: All.
11: It shall be done, Minister. All the appropriate papers.
15: Your brandy, gentlemen.
11: Oh, thank you very much.
16: Hmm. How's your new minister, Humphrey?
11: Learning the rules very quickly for a new boy. How's your new cabinet?
16: No problem. Can hardly tell the difference from the last one.
11: Cheers. Hmm. Arnold, I hear the American ambassador's been spending a lot of time with the PM these last few days.
16: Yes.
11: Defence or trade?
16: Both.
11: The aerospace systems contract?
16: I don't want the cabinet to hear about it yet.
11: Oh, yes. This aerospace thingamy would be rather a coup for the PM, wouldn't it?
16: Rather. Of course, it's been in the pipeline for months, but now the PM will take the credit.
11: Yeah, Bernard.
8: Sorry to interrupt, Sir Humphrey, Sir Arnold, but if you could just okay the redraft of the minister's winding-up speech, I can get it straight down to the house.
11: Yes, of course. Care to join us?
8: Oh, thank you, Sir Humphrey. As long as I'm not too long.
14: Well, get yourself a cup of coffee.
11: Yes. So it might be an embarrassment to the PM if a hypothetical minister were to rock the Anglo-American boat.
16: Yes, grave embarrassment.
11: How grave?
16: Man overboard, I should think.
11: Oh, you mean it might cut short a promising new ministerial career?
16: No question.
11: Ah. Up, Bernard. Tell us what you make of our new minister.
8: Absolutely fine.
11: Yes, we'll have him house-trained in no time. He swallowed the whole diary in one gulp, and I gather he did his boxes like a lamb last Saturday and Sunday.
8: Yes.
11: So long as we can head him off this open government nonsense.
8: But I thought we were calling the white paper open government.
11: Well, of course. Always dispose of the difficult bit in the title. Does less harm there than in the text.
16: It's the law of inverse relevance. The less you intend to do about something, the more you have to keep talking about it.
8: Yes, but what is wrong with open government, actually? I mean, why shouldn't the public know more about what goes on?
16: Are you serious?
8: Well, yes. It's the minister's policy, after all.
16: My dear boy, it's a contradiction in terms. You can be open, or you can have government.
8: But don't the citizens of a democracy have a right to know?
11: No. They have a right to be ignorant. Knowledge only means complicity and guilt. Ignorance has a certain dignity.
8: But if the minister wants open government...
11: You don't just give people what they want if it's not good for them. You give brandy to an alcoholic.
8: Yes, but...
16: People don't know what you're doing, they don't know what you're doing wrong.
8: But all the same, Sir Humphrey, I am his private secretary, so...
11: My dear boy, you will not be serving your minister by helping him to make a fool of himself. Look at the ministers we've had. Everyone would have been a laughingstock in 3 weeks, but for the most rigid and impenetrable secrecy about what they were up to.
8: Then what do you propose to do about it?
11: Can you keep a secret?
8: Yes, of course.
11: So can I. Now, if you'll excuse me, I have to make a telephone call.
8: Well, I'd better be taking this draft back to the minister.
16: Yes, thank you.
11: Hello? Martin? Has the weasel had a copy of the invoice for the new American addressing machines? Yes, I know it's sensitive, but get it to him today. But Martin, let him find it near the bottom of the pile.
15: Jim, look what I found.
17: We've got them. We've got them by the short and curlies.
15: What are you talking about?
17: We've got Sir Humphrey Bloody Appleby and Mr. Toffino's private secretary, Snutty Woolley, just where we want them. See this? This innocent-looking piece of paper, It's political dynamite.
15: Calm down, Frank. I don't know what you're talking about.
17: This is an invoice for 1,000 computer video display terminals at £10,000 each. That's £10 million.
15: So?
17: Made by the Pittsburgh Manufacturing Corporation.
15: Imported from America?
17: I know.
15: But we make computer peripherals in Britain, in my constituency.
17: I know.
15: What about unemployment?
17: I know.
15: This must be stopped.
8: Sir Humphrey to see... Oh, I'm sorry.
15: No, come in. I want to see you both, as it happens. Sit down, Humphrey.
11: Thank you, Minister.
15: Now, Frank has just found this contract for 1,000 video display terminals.
11: May I see it? Yes, for the whole civil service in Whitehall.
15: But they are not British.
11: That is unfortunately true.
15: But we make these machines in Birmingham.
11: Not of the same quality.
15: Better quality. They come from my constituency.
11: Well, we were advised...
15: Humphrey, this contract must be cancelled.
11: It is beyond my power, Minister. This can only be cancelled by the Treasury.
17: Why is that?
11: Well, it would be a major change of policy for the civil service to cancel contracts freely entered into, especially with overseas suppliers. Of course, if you wish to take it up with the Cabinet...
15: How do you expect me to face my constituency party?
11: Why need they know? Why need anybody know? We can see that it never gets out.
17: Open government.
15: That's right. Open government.
17: If the order can't be cancelled, it must be published.
15: That's right. It must be published.
11: Why?
15: Because... Why, Frank?
17: The manifesto. Also, it'll make your predecessor look like a traitor.
15: Yeah, there you are. Two unanswerable reasons.
11: Yes, but surely...
17: Well, you didn't bargain for this, did you? Huh?
11: But surely you're not suggesting that the minister should make a positive reference to this confidential transaction in a speech?
17: Speech? That's it. Jim, what about that speech you're supposed to deliver to the Union of Office Employees?
12: Good idea, Frank. I'll talk about this scandalous contract, and we'll release it to the press today.
17: There. Who's running the country now?
12: Do you object, Humphrey?
11: Well, I think it might be regrettable, Minister, if we were to upset the Americans.
12: The Americans. It's time somebody jolted them out of their commercial complacency. We should be thinking about the British poor, not the American rich.
17: Right.
11: Well, of course, Minister, if that is your express wish, the department will back you up to the hilt.
12: That is my express wish.
8: Then I'd better circulate the speech to the relevant departments for clearance.
12: Clearance? What's it got to do with any other department?
11: Well, surely open government demands that we should include our colleagues as well as our friends in Fleet Street.
12: Mm. Yes, that's fair enough.
13: I'm not sure.
12: Well, thanks, everyone. But, Sir Humphrey?
11: Yes, Minister?
12: Make sure it goes straight to the press, would you?
11: Minister, we shall obviously serve your best interests.
12: Pass me the dictating machine, Bernard. Now, how does this sound, Frank? As you know, we have made a pledge to the people about open government. So, let's have some open government. Now, I have discovered that only last month the previous government signed a contract to import £10 million worth of office equipment from America for use by the civil service.
17: Bureaucracy.
12: Civil service bureaucracy. So, we are being fobbed off with second-rate American junk by high-pressure, smart-aleck salesmen from Pittsburgh, while British factories stand idle and British workers queue up for the dole.
8: Unemployment benefits.
12: The dole, Bernard. Well, if the Americans are going to take that kind of advantage, why, here's a two.
8: Hello, Minister.
12: Yes?
8: Something's come up.
12: Yes?
8: A minute from the PM's private office.
12: No, don't bother me now.
8: To all departments, to inform you that the PM is planning a visit to Washington next month and is anxious that the visit will result in a valuable Anglo-American defense trade agreement. The importance of obtaining this agreement cannot be overestimated.
12: Fine. Oh, my God. Has my speech gone to the press?
8: I presume so, Minister, as you requested.
11: Minister, sorry to burst in, but all hell's just broken loose at number 10. Apparently, they've just seen your speech. They're asking why we didn't obtain clearance.
12: What did you say?
11: Well, I said that we believe in open government, but it seemed to make things worse. The PM wants to see you in the House right away.
12: Oh, what's going to happen?
11: Well, the Prime Minister giveth, and the Prime Minister taketh away. Blessed be the name of the Prime Minister.
17: Hello, Vic. Do you know Sir Humphrey Appleby, Vic Gould, Chief Whip?
14: You're a real pain in the arse, Jim, aren't you? The PM's going up the wall.
17: Really?
14: Hitting the roof. You can't go around making speeches like that.
17: I'm sorry, but...
13: It's open government.
14: Oh, shut up, Weasel. Nobody's asking you.
17: Weasel. But he's right. I mean, open government was in our manifesto, one of our main planks. The PM believes in it, too.
14: Open, yes, but not gaping. In politics, you've got to learn how to say things with tact and finesse, you Burke. And when to say nothing at all. How long have you been a minister?
17: A week and a half.
14: A week and a half. I think you may have earned yourself a place in the Guinness Book of Records. I can see the headlines already. Cabinet split on US trade. Hacker leads revolt against Prime Minister.
8: Well, that's what you wanted, isn't it?
11: Ah, Sir Arnold, what news?
16: That speech is causing the Prime Minister some considerable distress. Has it been definitely released to the press?
11: Well, the Minister gave express instructions for 12 noon. Isn't that right, Minister?
16: I am appalled at you, Humphrey. Mm. How could you allow the minister to put himself in this position without going through the proper channels?
11: Well, the minister and I believe in open government. We want to throw open the windows and let in a bit of fresh air. Isn't that right, Minister?
16: Well, Minister, it's good party stuff, but it places the PM in a very difficult situation personally.
17: But what about our commitment to open government?
16: This seems to be the closed season for open government.
11: Do you want to give thought to a draft letter of resignation, Minister? I mean, just in case, of course.
17: Can't we hush it up?
11: Hush it up?
17: Yes. Hush it up.
11: What do you mean? Suppress it?
17: Yes. I suppose I do.
18: I see. You mean that within the framework of the guidelines about open government which you have laid down, you're suggesting that we should adopt a more flexible posture.
12: Am I? Yes.
8: Excuse me, Minister, about the press release.
12: Yes.
8: There appears to have been a development which could precipitate a reappraisal of our position.
12: What?
8: Apparently, we failed to rescind the interdepartmental clearance procedure.
12: What?
8: The supplementary stop order came into effect.
12: Hmm?
8: So it's all right, Minister. Your speech has not yet been sent to the press. Oh. It's only gone to the Prime Minister's private office. Oh. The duty officer had no instructions to send it out before it was cleared with the PM and the Foreign Office. The American reference, you see?
12: How come?
18: The fault is entirely mine, Minister. This procedure for holding up press releases dates back to before the era of open government, and I, unaccountably, omitted to rescind it. I do hope you'll forgive this lapse.
12: Yes, of course. Yes. That's quite all right, Humphrey. Quite all right.
18: Thank you, Minister.
12: After all, we all make mistakes.
18: Yes, Minister.

0: In Open Government, you heard Paul Eddington as Jim Hacker, Nigel Hawthorne as Sir Humphrey, and Derek Fields as Bernard. Annie Hacker was played by Diana Hoddinott, Frank Weisel by Bill Nye, the Cabinet Secretary by John Nettleton, the Chief Whip by Edward Dewsbury, and Nigel and the Returning Officer by Hayden Wood. The radio presenter was Gordon Clyde, and the newsreader was Bob Doherty. Yes, Minister was written by Anthony Jay and Jonathan Lynn, and produced by Pete Atkin.
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0: Once again, we'd like you to meet the Lyon family. I'm Richard Lyon.
1: I'm Barbara Lyon.
2: I'm Ben Lyon.
3: And I'm B.B. Daniels Lyon.
0: And here they are, home again.

0: Oh, just think, family, we're almost home.
1: Yeah, and the car's running swell.
2: Oh, we're making great speed, Daddy.
3: Yes, not a single bicycle is faster than 5 minutes.
2: Oh, look, Southwick Street.
3: Oh, yes. Richard, how's my parrot?
1: Oh, he's still asleep. He got tired of flying ahead of us.
3: Oh, look, there's Florrie. Yo, Florrie! Florrie! Drive over to Florrie, Ben.
0: Drive over, Florrie? I'd love to.
3: Get that glint out of your eye. You know what I meant.
4: Phoebe, darling.
3: Oh, Florrie, darling.
4: Oh, it's so good to see you again.
3: Oh, it's so good to see you, too.
1: Oh, hi, Mrs. Wainwright.
0: Oh, hello, Florrie. Say, you look like a million.
4: Oh, really?
0: Yeah, every day of it.
4: Oh, the same old Ben. Oh, it is good to have you home again. You haven't changed a bit, Phoebe.
3: Oh, neither of you, Florrie, dear.
4: And good old Ben looks just like the day he left. The same little green face. Those two pink eyes. That long, thin nose. And oh, those cute little feathers.
3: That's the parrot. Ben is the one without the feathers.
4: Well, you could have fooled me.
0: Well, that's a fine welcome.
3: Florrie, I want you to see my new little parrot. Look.
4: Oh, isn't he a sweet little thing?
3: Yes, and he's smart, too.
0: He's stupid.
3: He is not. Now, put your face close to the cage and get a good look at him.
4: All right.
3: Polly, this is my best friend, Florrie Wainwright. Wake up and say hello to her.
4: Hello, Polly.
5: Ah! Save me, save me! Ah!
0: Well, that parrot's not so stupid.
4: Ben, did you teach that parrot to insult me?
0: No, but thanks for the idea.
3: Oh, be sure and drop around later and see us, honey, will you?
4: I will. Goodbye.
3: Goodbye. Goodbye. Oh, Polly, now be a good little bird and say goodbye to Flora.
5: Ah, take it away! Take it away, you! You! Ah!
3: Ben, will you please say something to that bird?
0: All right, goodbye, Florrie.
3: Ben Lyon.
0: Oh, you mean the other one. Oh, yes, Pretty Polly, Pretty Polly.
1: Hurry, Pop, we're almost home.
2: Oh, Mother, just look at Mr. Entwistle's front lawn. Isn't it a beauty?
0: Yes, they put it in the summer.
3: Yeah, everybody gets a new lawn but us.
1: Well, wait till you see ours, Ma.
0: Richard!
2: Daddy, you put in a new lawn?
0: Well, now that Richard spoiled the surprise, yes, we have a new lawn.
3: Oh.
0: That's why I came back to the house last week.
3: Oh, did you plant it yourself, dear?
0: No, but I watched them, and I did the difficult job. After all the turf was packed down, I turned on the sprinklers.
2: Oh, look, there's our house.
1: Oh, it sure is good to be home, isn't it, Ma?
3: Oh, it certainly is, dear.
1: Well, turn off the engine, Pop.
0: All right, all right. Now, hang on, everybody. I'm going to turn off the engine. There. Well, the car's glad to be home, too.
3: Let's all get out. We've got a lot of luggage to carry in.
0: Yes, Phoebe, you take the brown case. Mm-hmm. Richard, grab that big suitcase. And Barbara, you grab those hat boxes.
3: What are you going to carry, Ben?
0: This road map.
3: What?
0: Oh, remember, the doctor told me to be careful after my operation.
3: Ben, that was 4 months ago.
0: Well, I want to be careful. After all, I'm all I've got.
1: Oh, Pop.

0: ago.
1: Well, I want to be careful. After all, I'm all I've got.
2: Oh, Pop.
0: Now stop stalling, Richard, and carry that suitcase into the house.
3: But, Mom,
0: and you too, Barbara.
2: But, Ma.
0: Doesn't the house look beautiful with that lake all around it? A lake. Ben, did we have a lake when we went away?
1: Great Scott, where's all that water coming from? It's almost up to the front door.
2: Well, that's what I've been trying to tell you.
3: Well, what'll we do?
4: Women and children.
1: The parrot was flying away on us here. This is ridiculous. What silly idiot left the water running?
2: You did, Pop. You didn't turn off the sprinklers.
1: Oh. Well, at least we're the only house in the neighborhood with a lake. Now, come on, everybody. Let's wade in.
3: Oh, it's cold.

0: Well, we're in the old house again. How does it feel to be home?
1: Oh, wonderful. Simply wonderful, Daddy.
0: Oh, Barbara, don't dump that thermos flask on the chair. Put it in the kitchen.
1: All right.
2: Richard, wipe your feet on the doormat.
3: I can't. It floated away.
4: Stop talking nonsense.
3: Oh, Pop, these bags are getting awfully heavy.
0: Well, carry them upstairs and then come down and get the rest of the luggage.
3: Happy homecoming, Richard.
0: Oh, I feel very sorry for you, son. Slaving all summer over a hot cricket bat.
1: Oh!
2: Now what?
1: Oh, Daddy, I broke the thermos flask.
0: Everything we have is broken. I don't know. Other people keep their things a lifetime, but not this family.
3: Pop!
0: Other people go away on holidays and settle down like normal human beings. We can't even go across the street.
3: Pop!
0: The trouble is none of you have any system. It's a good thing I don't run my business like you run this house.
3: Hey, Pop!
0: Just a moment, son, just a moment. When I came up here last week, I installed a new system.
4: You did?
0: Yes, yes, I did. I rearranged things in a more systematic manner. Once you get used to it, you'll have no trouble at all. Now then, son, what is it you want?
3: The door to the bedroom is locked and there isn't any key.
0: Well, the key's where it belongs, with all the other keys, all tagged and labeled.
4: Where?
0: I put them in a drawer.
1: Well, which drawer?
0: Oh, that's not important.
4: That means he can't remember.
0: Well, even if I could remember, what good would it do? The drawer's locked.
1: You locked the drawer with all the keys in it?
0: Well, naturally. Then I put the key to the drawer someplace else.
4: Where?
0: In the tobacco jar. No. Wait a minute, was it under the clock? No.
4: Barbara, put the kettle on while your father plays thimble, thimble, who's got the thimble?
0: Now, stop being sarcastic. Make me a sandwich, baby. I'm starved.
1: Oh, I can't, Daddy. The kitchen door is locked.
0: Oh, yes, yes.
3: Every room in the house is locked.
1: Every room?
3: Yeah, that room, too.
4: You put the key in the chandelier.
0: Oh, don't be ridiculous. No, just relax, everybody. I'll think where I hid it. Just give me time.
4: All right.
3: Pop, have you thought where you put the key yet?
0: No, but I will. I will.
1: Oh, Daddy, look. Skippy came through the window.
0: Oh, hello, Skippy, my little fur friend.
3: I hope she likes the new parrot.
4: Look, Skippy, Mother brought you a nice little feathered playmate.
5: Wow.
4: Yeah. Polly, Polly, this is Skippy.
5: Oh, pretty cat. Oh, pretty cat.
4: You won't be jealous of the little parrot, will you, Skippy?
5: Meow.
4: Oh. And you won't ever fight with the little parrot, will you?
5: Meow.
4: Good. Then I'll lift you up to Polly. There. Now say hello to Polly, Skippy.
5: Ah, baby.
4: Skippy. Skippy, you're a naughty little pussycat.
0: Well, we'll have to keep those two apart. Oh, now, how do you like that? Haven't been in the house 15 minutes. Do you think people would have the decency to let you get your hat off before they started ringing the bell? Come in.
6: Good afternoon, all.
2: Oh, Wimple, old pal. Good to see you. Why didn't you come over sooner?
6: Well, it took me a while to get through that big lake out there.
0: Stop exaggerating. Take off your waders and sit down.
6: Thanks, Wolfie. I brought you some flowers, Mrs. Hill.
4: Oh, how wonderful. They're just what I need. The new ones on my hat are almost dead.
0: Probably out of sympathy with your head.
2: Hmm? Nothing, dear.
0: Nothing. How's the family, Wimple?
6: Oh, they're fine.
4: Oh, we brought presents back for all your 12 children, Mr. Wimple.
6: Well, that is nice. But I've got 13 now.

0: dear me. You must draw quite a bit of a family allowance.
1: Yeah, two more kids and he can get a TV set.
2: No, thank you. 13's enough. I don't want a large family.
0: Well, I wish I'd brought the new baby something.
1: Well, you can go out tomorrow and buy it something.
0: Well, what do you think would be nice?
1: Well, how about a pair of rubber panties?
0: Oh, don't be silly, Ben. They wouldn't let a little baby like that go out in the rain. You're ridiculous.
1: Yeah, that's right, that's right. Oh, I forgot. Wimple, did I tell you about my operation?
2: Yes, yeah, thanks. I better be toddling along now.
1: Oh.
0: Be sure and say hello to Mrs. Wimple for us.
2: All right, Mrs. L. I say, must I start speaking to her again just for you?
0: Oh, Mr. Wimple, it's very disillusioning to hear you talk about your wife like that. You know, everybody says marriages are made in heaven.
2: Yeah, well, whoever made ours must have had a terrible sense of direction.
1: I'll see you later, Wimple.
0: Oh, poor Mr. Wimple and his 13 children. Too bad he and his wife have nothing in common.
1: Yeah, well, I better start looking for that key. You go out and bring the trunk in, B.B.
0: Aren't you going to help me?
1: Honey, my operation.
0: Oh, all right.
3: Where's Pop?
0: He's outside watching the lake go down.
3: I wish you could remember where he put the key to that desk. I'm getting awfully tired of this one room.
4: Oh, family.
0: Oh, Aggie. Oh, it's so good to see you.
3: My dream girl.
4: Well, Aggie, we sure missed you.
5: Oh, it's grand to be back with y'all again. And I've been in the house sooner, but it took me an hour to get through it.
4: You mean the lake?
5: No. Your father was telling me about his operation.
3: Did you get very wet wading through that big puddle in front of the door?
5: No, your father was very thoughtful. When I got to it, he carefully took off my coat, threw it across the puddle, then he walked across it.
0: Oh, that's a shame, Aggie. Sit down next to the fire and dry yourself off.
4: Mother, When Bill Clinker arrives, do we all have to sit in the living room together?
0: I'm afraid so, dear.
4: That's going to be real intimate. Oh, that will be Bill now. Now, remember, family, don't do anything silly.
0: Don't worry, dear. We'll be perfectly natural.
4: That's what I'm worried about. Oh, Richard, you answer the door. And remember, be friendly to him.
3: Okay, I'll be friendly. I've never bitten one of your boyfriends yet, have I? Oh, hello, Bill. Come in.
6: Why, Richard Lyon. Hello there. I haven't seen you for months. It's awfully nice to see you again. I've missed you, old boy. I really have.
3: Oh, come now. Let's not get sickening about this.
4: Don't pay any attention to him, Bill. Come on, let's sit down on the couch.
6: Oh, do you think there's room?
4: Of course there is. Richard, Aggie, Mother, move over a little, will you?
0: All right, dear.
3: Okay. Oh. A little crowded, but cozy.
6: Very pleasant. Barbara, darling, let me hold your hand.
4: Here, Bill.
6: Oh, Barbara. Your tiny hands are so white and fragile.
3: Those are mine.
6: Sorry.
1: Oh, hello, everybody. Move over, everybody. Hello, Bill. I'm tired. Move over.
5: Oh, Daddy.
1: Comfortable, Aggie?
5: Aye. You're not very heavy, Mr. Lyon.
1: Now, stop exaggerating.
0: Why don't you children go out in the garden?
4: Oh, that's a good idea.
5: I'll get my coat.
3: And I'll get mine.
4: No, Richard, we don't want to be saddled with you.
3: No, I'm a horse.
6: See you later, everybody.
3: Yeah, come on.
7: Hello, Barbara.
4: Oh, hello, Mrs. Wainwright. Go right in.
7: Bebe, I came over just as soon as I could. Now tell me all about your holiday.
0: Oh, I'd love to. Sit down, dear.
7: Thank you.
0: Florrie, I wish you'd been in Paris with us.
1: Move over, Florrie. You're leaning on my incision.
7: Oh, I'm sorry, Ben. Oh, Bebe, I forgot to tell you. William Cupper and his wife have moved in next door to you.
0: Oh, how exciting.
7: They were in Blackpool when you were there.
1: Oh, did they see our show?
7: No, but they heard about it.
1: Well, why didn't they come and see it?
0: She said they heard about it. Tell me more about the Cuppers, Florrie.
7: Well, I can't tell you very much.
0: Oh, it isn't that I want to gossip or that I'm curious, you know. I just want to know a few little things like, what do they look like? What sort of furniture have they got? What does he earn? How much does he give her? How often do they quarrel? You know, little things like that.
1: Why is it that when women get together, they're never interested in anything unless it's gossip?
7: Well, you know, a woman's mind's like a car. It needs fuel.
1: You're right. In your case, your tongue does 200 revolutions to the minute, but your mind stays in neutral.
0: Ben, you stop that. Florrie, that was very clever of you, comparing a woman's mind with a car.
7: Well, of course, it's not just a woman's mind. Oh, when I was 19, the boys used to call me the young lassie with the classy chassis.
1: And now they call it... Now they call you the old biddy with a shoddy body.
7: Oh, you beast! I'm leaving.
0: Oh, Ben... All right, honey. Let me know if you find out anything new about the new neighbors, huh?
7: Well, I do know one thing.
0: Mm-hmm.
7: They're high up on the social ladder.
1: Oh, who cares?
7: Oh, but he's a Harley Street doctor.
1: A doctor? Oh, well, that's different. He'd probably like to see my scar.
7: No, I don't think so. I warned him. I mean, I told him all about you.
1: Well, come on, BB. We'll go over and call on him.
0: All right, dear.
1: Hurry up, BB.
0: I'm coming. I wonder if Dr. and Mrs. Cupper are at home.
1: Of course they are. Their car's outside.
0: Yes, and all the blinds are up. I'll ring the bell.
1: No, I'll do it.
0: What do we say to them?
1: Well, when they know who it is, they'll probably ask us in for a cup of tea, and then I can sit down and have a nice long medical chat with the doctor. What was that?
0: The blind went down.
1: Well, they probably think it's a tradesman.
0: Maybe they aren't home.
1: Well, don't talk silly. They've got a fire going. Look, there's smoke coming out of the chimney. If there wasn't any fire, I'd be convinced.
0: The smoke stopped.
1: I still think they're home.
0: I think somebody's spying on us through that little letterbox.
1: Well, they probably can't see us. You, doctor, it's Ben Lyon. Right, BB, there's nobody home.
0: No, let's go back.
3: Did you meet the new neighbors, Pop?
1: No, they were out.
3: Well, the lights are on in their house.
1: I said they were out, Richard.
4: Oh, Daddy, Aggie gave me a key. She said she thinks it fits our kitchen door.
1: Oh, good. Give it here. I'll go in and look around. Maybe I hid the key to the drawer in there.
0: Well, even if we can't get into our rooms, we can unpack. Ben, will you put that cigarette out and unpack your bag?
1: Wait a minute. I can smell something peculiar. I think it's coming from the kitchen. I'm going in to investigate.
0: But Ben, it's only the... Silly man. If he'd waited, I could have told him I forgot to turn the gas pilot light off before we went away.
3: What?
4: Mother, the kitchen must be filled with gas, and Daddy's gone in there with a lighted cigarette.
0: I know, dear. He's smoking too much lately. You know, that's the 10th cigarette he smoked today.
3: But, Ma, Pop's going to blow himself up.
0: Now, let's see. The brown case is yours, Barbara, and the blue one's mine. And, Richard, the green one is yours.
4: What about Daddy?
0: The gray one is his.
4: But, Mother...
0: Don't talk so much, dear, and answer the door. I heard somebody knock.
3: That was the gas exploding.
0: Oh.
1: Who let that pot of jet turn on?
3: Well, it was, Why, Pop, you look different without eyebrows.
1: Thanks. You should see the kitchen. It looks different without windows.
0: Well, thank goodness you're all right, dear. What blew the windows out?
1: Blast.
0: Ben, if you're going to use that kind of language, you'll drop the subject. Now, let's see. Barbara, put everything aside that has to go to the laundry. The laundryman should be here at any second.
4: All right, Mother. Where's that dirty sweater of Daddy's? You know, the one you knitted for him.
1: I put it over the radiator on the car to keep it warm.
3: Well, I thought you said you were going to tack it over that hole in the back of the roof.
1: I did. It covers the whole car.
3: No kidding.
1: No kidding. And what was left over, I tucked under the bumper.
3: Snug as a bug in a rug.
1: That's it.
3: Well, that's what?
1: Rug. Rug. That's where the key to the drawer is, under the rug in the car. Run out and get it, Richard.
3: Okay, Pop.
0: I still think it's in the chandelier.
1: Why does he always have to slam the door?
0: Come on, Barbara. Let's finish unpacking.
1: Oh. Come in.
8: Hello? Me new Chinese laundryman? Me honorable Samuel Charlie Wong?
1: Oh, hello, Wong. Mr. Wimple recommended you to me. I'm Ben Lyon.
8: Me no. Me see you one time in pictures.
1: Oh, well, what picture did you see me in?
8: No picture. Me sit next to you in the 1 and 9 pudding.
1: Yes, well, I remember you. I recognize you now. I remember how I admired the way you ate your ice cream with your chopsticks. First, I thought you were knitting.
8: No, me only jokey. Me see you many, many times in movie pictures.
1: Oh, really? Well, tell me, do they like my pictures in China?
8: Oh, in China, when my people see Ben Lyon in cinema, everybody say, Hun holly holly me aloho, ho hee holly holly holly holly.
0: That's very funny. That's the opinion of people all over the world.
1: Is that so? My pictures did very well in the past, and they'll do even better in the future on television. Hop along, Lion.
8: Oh, you mustn't brag, Mr. Lion. Don't forget old Chinese proverb that say, don't count your chickens while they're still laying eggs.
0: Oh, Mr. Wong, can you sit down and wait a little longer? I haven't found Ben's shirt yet.
8: Oh, me no can wait longer. Mm-hmm. You bring it to my shop. My brother Bertie take it for me.
1: All right, well, tell Bertie we'll bring the laundry around before 2:30.
8: Holy lady, me tell it, Bertie, you bring it dirty shirty before 2:30. Goodbye.
1: Huh?
0: Ben, he's Chinese, isn't he?
1: Well, naturally.
3: Oh. Pop, the car's not out in front. It's disappeared. It's gone.
1: What? Bebe, did you hear that? Did you hear that, Barbara? Our car's been stolen.
4: Oh, but who'd be stupid enough? Huh? I mean, rotten enough to steal our car.
1: Well, they have. Isn't it awful?
3: Oh, it's terrible. Just yesterday, you put a gallon of petrol in it.
1: Now, look, son, I'm in no mood for jokes. My car's been stolen.
4: Well, we better do something quick. Well, let's run after the thieves.
1: Oh, don't be silly. They may have taken the car an hour ago.
3: Well, good. Then we can catch them before they reach the corner.
1: Now, stop being funny and hand me my coat.
4: Where are you going, Daddy?
1: I'm going to headquarters. I'll get my car back. The London police are always on their toes. Well, here we are, BB. This is the Marble Arch police station.
0: Good.
1: Now, look, you keep quiet while I talk to the sergeant behind the desk. Excuse me, Sergeant.
9: Yes?
1: I'd like to report a stolen car.
9: Do you have an appointment?
1: No, I just want to report a stolen car.
9: Oh, well, we're not very busy today. Perhaps we can work you in.
1: Thank you.
9: Now, if you'll just answer a few questions, where do you live?
1: Marble Arch.
9: Oh, then what kind of a Rolls Royce was it?
1: Oh, no, it isn't a Rolls Royce.
9: A BRM?
1: No, it's a...
9: Oh, come now, sir. What kind of car was it?
1: Well, it's a rocket.
9: A what?
1: A rocket.
9: From which planet?
0: It's not from any planet. It just looks like it is.
9: Oh, then you must be Ben Lyon.
1: Yeah, that's right.
9: Just a moment, I'll write this down. Stolen from Ben Lyon, one rocket.
1: That's right.
9: Now, I'd like a description of the car.
1: Well, let's see. The top goes up and down.
9: Drophead car.
1: No, the top just goes up and down.
0: You think you can find the car, Sergeant?
9: Oh, well, not only find it, but we'll apprehend the criminal as well.
1: Well, how do you do it?
9: We just take the fingerprints off the steering wheel.
0: Oh, well, in that case, you better take the fingerprints off the door handle.
9: Why?
0: We don't have a steering wheel.
9: Well, that's incredible. What do you do when you get to a turning? How do you make a turn?
0: Oh, we just get out and kick the front wheel.
1: Baby.
0: When we get to a roundabout, we go crazy.
1: Now, that's not true, and stop making things up.
0: I know. But
9: well, let's not waste any more time. If you'll just follow me into the radio room, I'll see that this description gets to our flying squad cars.
1: All right, Sergeant. Come on, honey.
9: Now, right through here, Tell me, who do you want to make this call? There's P.C. Hanover or P.C. Hemingway?
1: Well, what's the difference?
9: Well, P.C. Hemingway has the highest listening figure. Most of our cars listen to him.
10: Oh. More popular, huh?
9: Popular? Why, he's so popular that the BBC want him to star in P.C. 98.
1: Really?
9: Oh, yes, he's twice the man P.C. 49 is. Just listen to him send a message.
11: Calling car 18, calling car 18. I haven't heard from you. I haven't heard from you. Oh, was it something I said?
10: Yes, I'd like him to send our message.
9: Hemingway.
11: Oh, just 1 second, sir. Calling car 15, calling car 15. Happy birthday, you're now 16. Now, what was it, sir?
9: Add this stolen car to your list.
11: Very good, sir. Calling all cars, calling all cars. Be on the lookout for a Stevenson's rocket. License number 3PU.
1: Well, I hope they find it.
11: Oh, they will. Well, squad cars, that's all for this afternoon, but I'll be with you again tomorrow, same time, same spot on the dial. So, until then, auf Wiedersehen, auf Wiedersehen, we'll meet
1: Say,
11: again.
1: Say, he's good at that. Come on, BB, let's go home. Oh, kids, we're home.
3: Did you find the car, Pop?
1: No, but the police are looking for it.
5: Oh, Mr. Lyon, it's a shame about your car.
1: Oh, thanks, Aggie.
5: And just after you had all the inside re-wallpapered.
1: That wasn't wallpaper. That was fine old English chintz.
5: Aye. Well, I'll go and make you a nice cup of tea.
1: Oh, thanks, Aggie.
4: Oh, Daddy, now that the car's been stolen, do you think we could buy a new one?
1: A new one? What was wrong with the old one? I ask you, what was wrong with the old one?
10: Ben, you know I don't allow the children to use that kind of language.
3: Ma, you shouldn't talk like that about the car. It may have been old and rusty and falling apart, but it was like one of the family.
10: Yes.
1: Will everybody stop looking at me? All right. Go ahead and laugh. Be funny.
4: Oh, where's your sense of humor, Daddy? Don't take it so seriously.
10: She's right, dear.
3: Yes, Pop. Why get upset?
1: I love that. This family kills me. If anything of yours is missing, it's different. If Richard loses a penny, nobody can leave the house for days. If Barbara loses a boyfriend, we all have to go in mourning for 3 weeks. If your mother loses her mind... No, let's think of something she'd really miss. A hat. Yeah. Yes, if she loses a hat, we never hear the end of it. But I lose my car and nobody cares. Nobody. Nobody. Oh, my operation.
4: Oh, Daddy, don't get yourself so worked up.
1: Oh, thank you, dear, but I can't help it. A fine homecoming. My car stolen. The key to my desk lost. I wonder what else can happen to me.
5: Mr. Lyon, we haven't a thing in the house for dinner.
1: A fine time to tell me. The only store that's open tonight is 3 miles away.
5: I can't help that. I can't cook the food I haven't got.
3: Pop, I just found the key to the desk drawer.
1: Oh, good boy, where was it?
10: Probably up in the chandelier.
1: Phoebe, as I've told you before, nobody would put a key way up there unless they had two heads. Richard, where are you going?
3: To get you another hat.
1: Oh, I'll get it. It may be the police about my car. Come in.
8: Hello, Mr. L.
1: Oh, Wimple, old pal. You're just the man I want to see. Aggie wants me to get some groceries. May I borrow your car?
8: Well, why don't you use your own car?
1: Because at the moment I don't have a car.
8: Of course you have.
1: Now, look, Wimple, our car has been stolen.
8: No, it hasn't. It's in front of the house. I brought it over after I washed it, like Mrs. L told me to.
1: Baby, did you know Wimple had the car?
10: Oh, yes, I forgot to tell you. Oh, aren't I just the silliest little 32-year-old girl you ever knew?
1: Definitely. Come on, family. Let's drive down to the store.

That was Life with the Lyons, with B.B. Daniels and Ben Lyon, with their children Barbara and Richard. Also in this recording were Doris Rogers, Molly Weir, Hugh Morton, Horace Percival, David Enders, and Clive Baxter. Script by B.B. Daniels, Bob Block, and Bill Harding. The BBC Variety Orchestra was conducted by Paul Fennelly, with incidental music by Arthur Wilkins. Production by Tom Ronald.

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0: Good evening. Good evening and welcome to Act Your Age, the show in which three different comedy generations compete against each other in a contest to find out which is the funniest. Three generations battling it out for a single prize. So it's just like Celebrity Big Brother, although thankfully we don't have to watch any of them going to the toilet. First up, we have the youthful side that we call the up-and-comers, alongside his captain John Richardson, is a performer who, before turning to comedy, was a fully qualified geriatrician. So he's here both as a guest and in case the old guards start looking a little peaky, it's Mike Wozniak, ladies and gentlemen. Mike. First of all, Mike, we would like, please, for you to tell us your favourite ever joke.
1: The first sort of naughty gag that I remember being told is that a hole has appeared in the ladies' changing room at a sports club. Police are looking into it.
0: Next, we have the members of Comedy's Elite, who we call the current crop, next to Captain Lucy Porter. Here's a comic who has become renowned in recent years as an outspoken atheist. Sadly for him, though, all those bar mitzvah party bookings have mysteriously dried up. It's Robin Ince, ladies and gentlemen. Robin, give us your favourite ever joke, please.
2: A guy turns to his girlfriend and he says, "Will you marry me?" And he says, "I will marry you, but I'm Jewish and you would have to become Jewish." So he gets a bit worried and he goes to see a Jewish friend of his and he says, "Look, I've got to become Jewish. Circumcision, tell me, what's it like?" And he says, "Well, I mean, I don't remember the pain because I was only 8 weeks old. But from what I can gather, I couldn't walk for a year afterwards."
0: And finally, it's the veterans, who we call the old guard, alongside acting captain Johnny Casson, is a comedian who for many years helped write the contestants' answers on Blind Date. So if you want a comedian who performs standing up and gives you a night you won't forget, pick number one, Ted Robbins.
3: Oh, thank you.
0: Ted, favourite ever joke, please.
3: There was a little English cat called 123 and a little French cat called Un, Deux, Trois, and they had a race to swim across the English Channel. Which one won? 123, because Un, Deux, Trois cat sank.
0: The legend that is Ted Robbins. So on our first round, it's three wishes in which I once again transform into a genie in order to grant each team one wish to make the world a better place for their generation, at least. Let's kick off with the current crop. What have you got, Lucy and Robin?
4: Well, we thought this is something that our generation are particularly guilty of, something that we would like to abolish, which is irony.
2: Irony, enjoying things because they are ironic and things that are guilty pleasures. When people say, oh, it's my guilty pleasure. No, look, either you like it or you don't like it. Don't have this, oh, it's my guilty pleasure. It's wrong.
4: Yeah, well, and guilty pleasures, because I am a Catholic, so there is no other kind, as far as I'm concerned. Yeah, and the guilty pleasures people have, it's always pathetic, oh, I ate a whole tub of ice cream. To me, guilty pleasures is something involving a team of young Filipino boys, a harness and a bottle of Jack Daniels. That, you know, that's...
2: you know. Again, even that, I don't think you have enough guilt about.
4: People used to be enthusiastic about stuff. Like, kids' TV presenters used to be so enthusiastic you wanted to shoot them in the face. And now you watch T4, and all the presenters on T4 are like, oh, this is probably going to be rubbish, but it's coming on anyway. Oh, God.
5: I'd rather say it's my guilty pleasure than have to defend something, because I know someone's going to attack. So if I say, I quite like America's Top Model, then I'll say it's a guilty pleasure, as if to say, I have read a book as well, rather than have someone go, is that just all you're into, is it? Because, you know, I like a lot of crap.
1: I would tell my wife that I've been out, you know, doing research for a new show, when I might have spent an entire day looking for moustache wax or something like that.
2: It's not the moustache wax, though. It's the men you employ to put it on. And
5: I don't want to meet the woman who doesn't love you more when you walk in and say, I've been terribly busy looking for moustache wax all day. Don't you try me, woman.
3: It's interesting that the up-and-comers, who I would have thought would have been the very young-looking one, and ironically, when my agent said, you're on this show, there's the up-and-comers, there's the current people, and there's the old guard. And I said, which one am I? He said, and there was a horrible pause. I went, oh, I see. But the up-and-comers, I thought, would be fresh-faced youths. You've got more facial hair. I mean, it's like Don King in a headlock there. Look at that.
1: I shaved it off a while ago, but my wife says I have a very underdeveloped lower face.
0: Mike, is there really such a thing as moustache wax?
1: Oh, yeah. Yeah, it's hard to find. Definitely, yeah.
0: What's it called?
1: It's called moustache wax, yeah.
0: I think it's probably enough irony and guilty pleasures just for the moment. Let's turn to the up-and-comers for their wish. John and Mike, what would you go with here?
1: We think the world would be a better place if all death occurred as a result of amusing accidents. all death. If your spouse was killed because they got caught in a trouser press that shut accidentally and they couldn't get out of it, something like that.
5: What we're saying is there aren't enough freak tobogganing accidents.
3: Although there was the case of the man driving his ice cream van, wasn't he? He was found by his ice cream van with hundreds and thousands and raspberry sauce and a flake in his ear. Police think he might have tried to top himself.
0: I can see Johnny thinking, oh, I'm just going to think, jokes about amusing accidents that cause death. Page one.
6: No, death can be very serious.
3: Well, Johnny just said to me before, I mean, these curtains, last time you saw curtains like that, you never saw your granddad again, did you?
6: My grandfather died at a Max Bygraves concert in his sleep, and and my grandmother, the poor thing, she died on her 100th birthday, and we're only halfway through giving her the bumps.
1: I did have a great-grandfather, a Polish great-grandfather, who was a count, this is true, who was eaten by bears while he was hunting bears.
2: If they were more cartoon-based, if you did it, how did he die? Well, he was chasing an enormous bird, and he'd run over the cliff, and he was continuing to run, and then he had a realisation of the laws of physics. And, he died, and his brother died after he bought something from that Acme company. What they're making is ridiculous. I don't know how it gets past health and safety.
4: The number of people who die from anvil accidents every year.
5: I warned him about keeping that one-ton weight in his loft, and he wouldn't be sorry.
0: That's Johnny and Ted going. Finally, in this round, what do you, as the old guard, wish for to make the world a better place?
3: Well, you know, you can have an after-sex pill. Ladies can take an after-sex pill. Or, sorry, females can take an after-sex pill. Well, we thought...
5: How did that make that better?
3: I don't know. We thought that, as in the after-sex pill, you could have an after-curry pill. 1 o'clock in the morning, you've got too much curry. Often you do it when you're drunk, and it just transports you back home, and you're safely back in bed, and everything's nice again. You don't feel awful, you haven't got wind, and it takes about a stone in weight off you as well.
6: Oh, I've had some terrible dose of curry. End up in hospital once.
3: Yeah.
6: I was in a coma.
2: No, I'm worried about it, because I'm worried your comparison of sex and curry. Because I've got terrible diarrhoea today. Who was the lucky lady then?
0: Well, I think that's quite enough wishes to be going on with. And at the end of that round, I would assert that the funniest generation so far, for their intriguing suggestion that all deaths should occur by amusing accidents, will go to John and Mike get the points. The up-and-comers taking it. So on to the next round, where two of our opposing comedians go head-to-head against the clock. They have 90 seconds between them to talk about a classic comedy topic. When the time is up, the comedian who's taken the least time to get their laughs is the winner. First up, to enter the head-to-head zone, it's the current crop against the old guard. So let's have Robin versus Johnny, please. It's Robin to start, and the subject is religion. Your 90 seconds start now.
2: Moses comes down from the mountain. He says, I've got good news and bad news. Good news, I've got him down to 10. Bad news, adultery is still in there.
6: Well, thank God I'm an atheist. And,
2: I do actually read the Bible quite a lot, because I spend a lot of time in hotels. And I was thinking, this is what annoys me about the Gideons. It's always a Bible. Isn't it time they branched out? You know, why is it always going to be a Bible? Why can't we have, like, the Wilbur Smith Gideons or the Jackie Collins Gideons? Or I was thinking maybe the Gideons clowns who put spongy snakes into hotel drawers. So you're just going to go, Gideons clowns.
6: Do born-again Christians have two belly buttons?
2: I want to hand straight back over to you. I just want to hear all these gags because I could use them later.
6: I've tried everything. I've flirted with Buddhism, but they believe in reincarnation. But with my luck, I'd come back as me.
2: I'm just going to give you a punchline. I don't know, but the Pope's his chauffeur. I'm trying to catch up. So, this is entirely true story. This Christmas, I did a show with Richard Dawkins, and Richard Dawkins was quite nervous before he got on, and I kind of relaxed him a bit. And then just as he stopped being nervous, two teenagers walked in wearing T-shirts saying, Richard Dawkins is God. And he turned to me and he went, oh, no, that means I believe I don't exist.
6: My little grandson, he was drawing a picture before Christmas. I said, what are you drawing, Bailey? He said, I'm drawing a picture of God. I said, well, nobody really knows what God looks like, love. He said, well, they will do when I finish this picture.
0: Robin Ince, Johnny Cashman. So the scores at the end of that, we have Johnny taking 30 seconds, Robin taking 60. Johnny takes the points. Now it is time to sit back and relax. It's our anecdote round, it's Q&A, and as ever, I ask our guests a single question and then decide who answers with the funniest story. This week's question, have you had any experiences with hecklers? We'll begin with the old guard, Ted. It's you to go, sir.
3: Well, it was about 1980, and I was working at the Willows Social Club in Salford.
6: A cemetery with lights.
3: That's right. They said that if you did well there, they didn't clap or laugh, they just let you live. And I thought I'd go to my best gag, because I was really dying the death pretty badly. The gag was, my great-uncle Arthur died, and my auntie went to a seance, and the medium went into a trance, and she said, is there anybody there? And he said, yes, love, it's me, Arthur. She said, what's the other side like? And he said, oh, it's not too bad, love. He said, we have a breakfast salad, then we have a bit of sex, then we have more salad, then more sex, then more salad, and it's salad and sex all night long. She said, oh, I never thought heaven would be like that. He said, heaven? I'm a rabbit on Hampstead Heath. Right, that was the joke. Not a bad gag. So I was standing there at this club, and I'd done a few gags, and I'd awful, and my mouth had dried up, which is what happens when you get fear. They were sort of growling at me like that. And after what seemed like an eternity, but it was probably only about 3 minutes, I thought, I'll go to my best gag, and I went, my great uncle Arthur died, and a voice from the back shouted, well, it went through laughing. And I got a huge laugh, and it was awful. Although the best heckle I ever heard of was a drunk in the audience in a club in Liverpool, the Wookie Hollow. And Dustin G, who'd worked with Les Dennis a lot, was a great act. But every time he got to the tagline, this fella shouted out, get him off! And it just ruined the tag. Get him off! Get him off! And after about 10 minutes, Dustin got really fed up. He said, why don't you shout something constructive? He went, all right, Meccano!
6: I had one where I was in a real tough time at this club, and a fella at the back of the room shouts out, speak up, I can't hear you. And the fella at the front says, swap seats with me, I can hear him.
3: Justin Morehouse, who plays young Kenny, you know, in Phoenix Nights, was being heckled by this bloke, and he went, hey, pal, listen, he said, don't have a go at me, I'm just trying to earn a few bob. He said, I don't go and heckle your mum when she's breakdancing for her fag money outside Lidl. That's just
0: right, let's turn to Mike.
1: I got e-heckled quite recently. Someone had done a gig, someone tracked me down on Facebook and sent me a message saying, you know, I didn't want to shout at you at the time, Mike, because you were struggling enough. I thought, the reason they got cross because they'd seen me do a routine that they'd seen me do on a clip on YouTube, and I had no idea this clip existed. 42 hits, most of which were my mother. Yeah, I had a small telling off from the person on this little message, and then she gave me two phone numbers, an email and a postal address, and strongly suggested I get in touch for a detailed debriefing about how to sort it out.
4: I thought you were going to say it was your mum.
1: No, it wasn't. No.
4: Just going, please, Mike, get in touch.
0: Robin, do you get a different type of heckler, do you think? Do you get an intellectual heckle at your gigs?
2: I've had some which have actually picked up on factual inaccuracies.
0: Excellent.
2: Pythagoras would never walk across a field of peas. When you try and do science jokes to just a normal club audience, sometimes people are sitting there going, what's he on about? Whereas to a science audience, they're kind of saying, what's he on about? He hasn't understood the theory at all. This is absurd. I think that's the kind of... I more often get what I would call, rather than heckles, they're kind of addendum, really. Have you ever been in a toilet cubicle after the gig and you're just sitting there and then you hear two guys come in and go, I'll tell you, it was rubbish, right? That second bloke, what a load of... And you go, well, I've finished, but I can't come out now and I can't hear... The door hasn't got a rusty hinge, so I don't know if they've left yet. And someone said, all you need to do is just burst out and go, there may be trouble.
4: I talk a bit about having OCD in my act, and somebody at a gig shouted out, oh, stop going on about OCD, and someone else shouted out, she's only been doing it for 13 and three quarter minutes.
0: Thank you for all those heckling stories. I think I'm going to give the points there to the old guard. Remember the stories about rabbits on Hampstead Heath? Yep, we'll take that. Ted, you win the points. You're on the rest of the scene. Time for our second pair of comedians to go against the clock in the head-to-head zone as John meets Ted. It's a contest then between the up-and-comers and the old guard. It's going to be John to start, and the subject is Northerners. Your time starts now.
5: Yeah, I'm a Northerner, so just deal with it, all right? I didn't expect that to get a laugh, but I'll take it.
3: I come from Liverpool, very northern town. Liverpool, land of the Scouse Mountain, kill a man for his gyro.
5: People see Northerners as grumpy. It's not that, it's just an acceptance that bad things happen. The last time I went home to Lancaster, I was in the queue for a shop, and the queue wasn't moving because a man had got to the front, and the woman on the till looked at him and stared at him for about a minute, and the first words she said to him were, "Who do we both know who's just died?"
3: Fellow from Wigan took his cat to the vet. He said, "I want to have me cat neutered." He said, "Is it a Tom?" He said, "No, I brought it with me."
5: Last time I was in Leeds, I heard a story on the radio that a man was walking his dog outside Huddersfield and he found a severed alligator's head in a field. And on the interview, he said, "We're walking dog in field and I've seen this thing and I thought, that's not a creature that lives around here."
3: Lady from Newcastle goes in the hairdresser and said, "Can I have a perm, please?" The hairdresser said, "I wandered lonely as a cloud."
5: It's impossible to feel sorry for Geordies because their voice means whatever tragedy they're trying to tell you about sounds so funny.
3: Geordie goes to the doctor, he said, "Every time I lift up my armpits, I can smell coconuts." He said, "Why, it's Bounty."
5: Newcastle got relegated last year from the Premier League. It was the best match of the day ever, just because every episode there was a Geordie on going, "Ah, my whole life's in tatters now, there's trouble at the club."
3: Hey, John Richardson,
0: Ted Robbins. So the scores, John Richardson, 62. Ted took 28 seconds. Ted gets the points again. Okay, that brings us down to the 60-second freestyle round. This week's guests each have the microphone to themselves for 1 minute, in which they can do whatever they want as long as it's funny. First up, Ted, your minute starts now.
3: I would say in life, enjoy your life. Have what you want to eat. Eat what you want. Have a drink. It doesn't matter. Remember, there were people on the Titanic who said no thanks to the sweet trolley. Speaking of the Titanic, the ship's going down. Two scousers, they say, "Come on, we're going to have a drink." They go in the first class lounge. The water's up here like that. The barman says, "What can I get?" He said, "Two pints of bitter, pal." He said, "That's tuppence." He said, "That's cheap." He said, "It's the happy hour." Favourite Christmas cracker jokes, lovely ones that I've enjoyed, the Japanese word for a baby's nappy, a sakapupu. And I'd like to leave you with some poetry, thank you. "They gave me a box of tin soldiers to play with as I lay in bed. I grew tired of my sergeants and corporals, so I played with my privates instead." I've got more, right?
0: Fantastically timed there, Ted.
3: Thank you.
0: Robin Ince, you're on, your 60 seconds starts now.
2: All right, well, I wasn't actually going to do any jokes, so I just wanted to show off a bit, because I have a 2-year-old son, and I know that I'm genetically programmed to think that he is better than all the other children, I know that, but the thing is, he actually is better than all the other children. I've seen some of the other ones, and they're ugly and stupid and fat, and this is how good he is. We went to a restaurant recently, my wife found this embarrassing, and every time the waitress came up, he went, "Lady!" Which I found very cool. But the thing that's been worrying me is when you look at your own child, you can see sometimes they've got the genetic faults that you've got. Like, for instance, my child has very small thumbs, and so do I, right? I always get worried about what you're going to get bullied about when you're at school. And fortunately, I wasn't bullied because I had a speech impediment, which works a great distraction. And I couldn't pronounce my R's. This is true. So every time they do the school call, it'd be like, "Michael, Tony, Robin." This went on for 8 years, right? And it got worse and worse. Robin, Robin. And then when I was 16...